0: quiet. I want to hear what the head says. All right, Dubin, what do I do?
1: Open the pages of the book slowly, one at a time.
0: All right. One, two, there's nothing here. The pages stick together.
1: Moisten your finger, then they will turn.
0: All right. Three, four, five. All blank so far. They all stick.
1: Moisten your finger again.
0: All right. Six, seven. Still they stick. Yes. I know what to do. Eight.
1: Once more.
0: All right. Ah, there's something to read at last.
1: Read what is written on the ninth page.
0: The pages of this book have been spread with poison. Each time you moistened your finger, you carried death to your lips with your own hand. You are dying. Oh, I'm poisoned. You murderer. I'm dying.
1: You have brought it on yourself. You believed everything but the truth. You failed as a king, as a friend, as a man.
0: I'm dying. Forgive me. Oh.
2: My poor misguided father. Justice has finally overtaken him. Perhaps in the next world he will try to undo the harm he has done here. Soldiers, take him to the palace.
3: Your Royal Highness, King of Maduro, the wedding chimes are ringing. Shall we obey your father's last command? Will you marry the peasant girl?
2: Yes, Counselor.
4: Abdo, why do you suppose your father chose me? I might as well confess I gave you a love potion for your tea because I wanted so to have you fall in love with me. But I can't understand why the king should make this demand.
2: Constance, dearest, I knew you had given me a love potion.
4: You knew?
2: Yes, my sweet.
4: Oh, Abdul, I meant no harm. But that still does not explain the king.
2: Well, you see, my dear, I didn't need the love potion. I was already in love with you. But when I took you to the palace that day, I wanted my father to like you. I took pains that the king should see you. Then I gave the love potion to him. That's why he demanded the marriage. And now, my dear, come, ring the bells. Tell the people that Constance is Queen of Maduro.

0: pretend.
1: Hello, pretenders.
2: Hello, Uncle Ted.
1: You know, this time, our story is a legend from Greek mythology.
3: It must be all about gods and goddesses.
1: Yes, and one of those gods was Orpheus, whose magic music launched a ship. So it's my idea that we should get right on to Let's Pretend and travel there by having our own magical music to launch our ship and plow straight through the briny deep.
4: Can I arrange for the magic?
1: Sure, Lance.
4: Swell. 1, 2, 3.
3: We're moving.
1: Magical harp, play on.

0: Once upon a time, there was a fabulous region beyond the sapphire of the Aegean Sea. Here dwelt the gods and goddesses of their times. Perhaps the best known of all these unusual inhabitants was an ageless centaur named Chiron. Chiron, with the massive head and shoulders of a man and the lithe, rippling body of a magnificent white horse. He was unexcelled as a teacher, and sooner or later, all the heroes of their time came to learn from his great wisdom. Our story begins in his mountain cave, where a favorite pupil, Prince Jason by name, awaits Chiron's arrival.
1: Chiron!
2: Well, Jason, you are ready

0: leave me for your great adventure.
1: Yes, master. But I wanted your final counsel and farewell blessing.
0: Jason, you have been an earnest student. Your father would have been proud of you.
1: Thank you, master.
0: You are now well versed in all I could teach you. No one can outride you, that I know, for you have learned it on my own broad back. And in addition to your vast knowledge of medicine, you are a master of the sword and spear. Now then, what do you set as your goal?
1: First, master, I wish to reclaim my father's throne, which the wicked King Peleus stole from him.
0: A long but worthy adventure. I know of only one other more hazardous than that.
1: And that is what, good Chiron?
0: To restore the sacred Golden Fleece to the kingdom of Thessaly.
1: The Golden Fleece. As I recall, it once covered a brave ram who carried 2 royal children over land and sea to save their lives, but gave his own in the effort. That is right, isn't it?
0: Aye. He carried them to the distant kingdom of Colchis before he fell exhausted. And as he died, his fleece was turned into gold. And to this day, it is the highest emblem of strength and courage.
1: Tell me, Chiron, to secure it then is such a difficult mission?
0: Only youth would presume to ask that question.
1: Then, good Centaur, my master, perhaps that will be my second task.
0: I am exceedingly proud of you, Jason. And may the gods favor you as I think they will.
1: Now, your blessing, esteemed Chiron.
0: I pray you, stand here at the door of my cave until I am out of sight. I want to remember you as a dear part of my home and my life. Farewell, my son.

0: poor, frightened little lad. I think Jason fears to get his golden sandals wet. Perhaps he wishes his master Chiron were here to brave the swollen stream for him.
1: My curiosity is greater than my resentment, good mother. How is it that you know my name, and that the centaur Chiron is my teacher?
0: I know many things, Jason. And since you plan to cross the stream, I wish to cross too. So take me on your back.
1: What a mysterious person you are. These great brown eyes of yours seem to hold the wisdom of the whole world in their depths. So come, onto my back then, and across the stream we'll go.
0: The course you take is a wise one. Watch the uprooted tree there.
1: Oh, curse the thing.
0: What now, Jason?
1: My sandal. It's wedged between the rocks, and I've lost it.
0: From this I know the whole story. You go to Iolcus. Your purpose? To bid the wicked King Pelias give up your father's throne.
1: You grow more and more amazing.
0: Your amazement will be nothing compared to that of King Pelias. Just wait until he sees the strong youth with only one golden sandal. Now I will go with you to the court to meet King Pelias.

0: good mother. You seem to have arrived at the court of King Pelias on a holiday.
1: I did, and all faces are turned toward the shore.
0: Citizen, pardon, citizen.
2: Yes, stranger?
0: Tell me, please, why are all the people dressed in holiday attire? And where are they going?
2: Why, young man, and your mother, I presume. Our king, good Pelias, is about to make a burnt offering to his father, Neptune, king of the sea.
1: The mills of the gods, Jason.
0: What do you mean, good mother?
1: Before all his kingdom, you will confront your enemy.
0: Leontes, look, he wears but one sandal.
2: At last, Philip, the one-sandaled man has come.
1: Never mind him, Jason. Inquire as to King Pelias.
0: Where is your king, fellow?
3: There, on the shore, where the smoke rises.
1: Yonder is King Pelias. Approach him, Jason.
0: Your Majesty.
4: Who are you? And how dare you interrupt the ceremony of sacrifice?
0: It was not I, Your Majesty. Your subjects raised this tumult because I lost a sandal in the stream, and therefore one foot happens to be bare.
2: You see, it is true, Leontes.
1: The king turns white with fear, Jason.
4: Pray, what is your name?
0: My name is Jason, sire. Pupil of the centaur Chiron.
2: Your Majesty, it is he.
4: I have heard that Chiron is a wise teacher. Let me discover how much you profited by his teaching.
0: I shall do my best to answer, Your Majesty.
4: The Talking Oak has said there is a youth with one golden sandal who seeks my throne. What would you do, brave Jason, with such a man if he were to appear?
0: If I were king, I would demand that the youth with one golden sandal prove his courage and his right to my throne. I would send him in search of the Golden Fleece.
4: Well said, my wise Jason. And since I am the king, I command you, at the peril of your life, bring me the sign of the right of kings. Bring me the Golden Fleece.
0: I go, Your Majesty. If I fail, you will not see me again. But if I return with this marvelous emblem, you will then descend from your throne and present me with your crown and scepter.
4: I shall keep them safely until your return.

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4: 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Your adventure begins.
0: My deep gratitude, O prophet. Is that all?
5: No. Cut me off, Jason. Cut me off.
0: Who speaks?
5: I do. The branch of the tree nearest you. Cut me off.
0: But your voice. Is it that of the old lady who brought me here?
5: Perhaps it is. Who knows? Cut me off. Do as I say.
0: Very well.
5: Now then, carve me into a figurehead for the prow of your ship. I will then be able to advise you when you are far out to sea.
1: Well spoken, good woman. And now, Jason, remember my words. And may good fortune attend you.
6: And so with 49 of the bravest heroes of Greece, Jason began his dangerous voyage. Saved many times from danger, yes, even death, by the advice of the talking oak, we find him now safely landed at Colchis, the shrine of the Golden Fleece, in the throne room of the king.
7: I greet you cordially, Jason. Princess Medea, make our guest welcome.
8: You do Colchis great honor, Prince Jason. Never before has hero triumphed over the hazards of such a long and dangerous voyage.
9: You are generous, Medea.
7: Oh, what my daughter says is true, Jason. Now tell me, is your voyage for pleasure, or do you seek to discover new lands?
9: The purpose of my visit is twofold. Or perhaps I should say, since I have seen the lovely Princess Medea, my business is twofold, my pleasure boundless.
8: Your gallantry, Prince Jason, is equaled only by the swiftness of your decisions.
7: If you will pardon the interruption, Medea, you were saying, Prince Jason, the purpose of your visit?
9: Sire, I will be completely frank with you. I seek to regain my father's throne, which King Peleus wrongfully took from him. Peleus has sworn he will give back the crown and scepter to me if I return with the divine symbol of kingship, the Golden Fleece. With your gracious permission, sire, I beg to execute that sacred mission.
8: Well, father, if you will pardon the interruption, the nature of Jason's visit must considerably change the color of his welcome.
7: Not at all, providing he can meet the requirements. Are you prepared for that, Jason?
9: I am quite aware that they are dangerous, your majesty. But I do not know exactly what they are.
7: Then I will be happy to tell you. First, you must tame and harness my fire-breathing black bulls, the gift of Vulcan, the fire god. Should you escape their fiery breath, you will meet the deadliest enemy yet encountered. The prize you seek hangs in a tree. Wrapped around its trunk is a dragon whose fiery and white-hot fangs reach outward 40 lengths. If you succeed in slaying the scaly beast, then the Golden Fleece is yours. Well, the banquet in your honor is at sundown. Until then, I leave you to the tender care of Princess Medea.
8: Well, Jason, is your business still twofold and your pleasure boundless?
9: Since I looked into the depths of your great brown eyes, Medea, my purpose is strengthened a thousandfold.
8: You have no fear, then?
9: Only that you would deny me the warmth of your smile.
8: By my soul, you are a man, Jason, worthy of a reward which you shall have. When the shadows of midnight hide the moon, I will be waiting for you at the sundial.
9: Tigress or woman, sainted or bedeviled, where your dark eyes lead, I will follow.

0: Jason, have you been waiting long?
1: Oh, Medea, at last. It seems a dozen moons have come and gone since last I looked upon your wondrous face. Empress of my world, let me hold you close.
0: Nay, Jason. Later there will be time for soft words. But now, if you would secure the golden fleece and regain your father's throne, you face the gravest test of all your life. Look, beyond the wall there are two fire-breathing bulls. See, the flame from their nostrils lights up the whole meadow. How do you propose to yoke them and still live?
1: May the gods grant me the speed of lightning. If I escape their breath, I shall take each bull by the horn and twist him to my will.
0: Oh, my Jason of the bold heart. That is what I wanted to hear. Look you, here is a charmed ointment. Apply it to your body now, and their fiery breath will not even scorch.
1: Medea, you are then what I've suspected all the time. A sorceress.
0: Aye. Art learned from my gifted aunt, a great enchantress named Circe. Oh, and I could tell you more. The old woman whom you carried across the stream and led you to the talking oak is known to me.
1: I should have known those great eyes of the old woman who guided me. Now you stand again before me, young and beautiful Medea.
0: You are ready. Go now. I will follow. The bulls are waiting. The gods smile on you, Jason.
1: Breathe your fire, stout fellows. And me, will you? Come on. There. Now the other. And there.
0: Bravo! Jason, you have tamed them. Let go their horns now. They will follow, gentle as lambs.
1: And now, Medea, the golden fleece and the dragon. Where are they?
0: Listen.
1: I hear a violent roar and hissing sound, but see nothing.
0: Look yonder through the trees.
1: By the crown of Jupiter, the dragon!
0: Careful, careful. He can reach 40 lengths. Stand back, Jason.
1: I fear him not. My spear is ready, and I charge.
0: Jason, stay. No need to prove your courage further. Enchantment is as useful in this case, and quicker too. Now you have need for swift action. In this jeweled box is an incense. When the dragon reaches this way again, I shall release it. He will fall to the ground, senseless with sleep. Watch out! Here comes his head. And now, the incense.
1: It is as you said. And now what, wondrous woman?
0: Come, part the branches of the tree above the coils of the dragon.
1: Like this? Medea, the golden fleece. Oh, splendid, magnificent golden fleece.
0: Take it down quickly, Jason.
1: It is mine. Thanks to you, Medea, the golden fleece is mine. Now I shall return to Colchis.
0: You haven't a moment to lose. My father, the king, is angry. He plans to burn your ship and put your comrades to the sword. So hasten. Below us is the harbor. Your ship, the Argo, and your brave crew await you. Wave to them. Tell them you have completed your mission.
1: Medea, with your help, I have captured the golden fleece, royal emblem of all the kingdom. Now make my triumph complete. Come back with me as my queen.
0: My king and my lord. Our destinies are forever joined together. Lead, and Gia follows.
1: Crew of the Argo, we won! See, the golden fleece is mine!

0: have just heard a drama quad play from the old-time radio series Let's Pretend here on Audio Theater. This evening's shows were entitled Puss and Boots, Aladdin and His Lamp, Duban the Physician, and Golden Fleece. These shows had no air dates. Tune in again next Friday evening, same time, same place, for another set of thrilling and awesome drama, adventure, or historical shows here on Audio Theater. This is Sarah saying, thanks for listening. Till then, have a great one.
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This is Sarah. Welcome to Audio Theater for Monday, August 24th, 2026. This evening on Audio Theater, I present a mystery double play from the old-time radio revival series, the CBS Radio Mystery Theater. This evening's shows are entitled Not for Sale and The Clairvoyant. These shows aired back on the evenings of September 30th and October 1st, 1976, respectively. E.G. Marshall, host of the Mystery Theater, presents these adventures in the macabre. Momentarily, enjoy this evening's presentation.

0: Come in. Welcome. I'm E.G. Marshall, custodian for things bizarre. I have a tale for you this time that starts with violence and goes on from there. 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

try harder. At Avis, that's more than a slogan. It's a way of life, representing the innovation and pride that Avis has brought to the rent-a-car business. It's devotion to details, big and little, from making sure the engine is operating efficiently to seeing that the ashtray is clean in our Chrysler engineered and other fine cars. It's doing those little extras that make your trip more pleasant. Basically, of course, it's people. People who are constantly trying harder to make things easier for you. Come to Avis. You'll see what we mean.

0: I've often thought that one of the loneliest jobs on earth must be running a one-man antique shop. The kind of little squalid shop where you never see a shopper entering or a purchaser leaving, but only the proprietor pecking about among his wares like a pigeon among stale breadcrumbs. I wonder how such a proprietor feels when a potential customer does enter his shop. Is he eager to make a sale? Does he resent the interruption of his pecking? Or is he perhaps just a little frightened?
1: Yes, sir. What can I do for you?
2: I just thought I'd take a look around. Okay with you, Pops?
1: Oh, yes, certainly. Feel perfectly free to browse. I'll just go on doing what I was doing. Refinishing this old dry sink here. Little sanding, touch of glue, should be as good as new. Beautiful old piece.
2: Yeah, well, I was thinking more about a vase, you know.
1: Oh, there's a nice one in the window. Did you notice it as you came in?
2: You run this place all by yourself, do you?
1: I don't get enough business to keep one man occupied. What would I do with help?
2: You all by yourself right now?
1: Except for you, yes.
2: Well, I'll tell you what, Pops. I changed my mind about the vase. I'll take the money instead.
1: Are you holding me up?
2: Now, what do you think? This gun ain't no antique.
1: Well, there isn't much in the cash drawer, I'm afraid.
2: Well, let's look and see. Okay?
1: Not more than a few dollars.
2: Is that all?
1: Well, as I told you, I don't do much business here.
2: $7.39. You mean this is it?
1: I'm afraid so, yes.
2: Oh, you should have kept more in the cash register because it makes me mad. And you know what I think I'm going to do? I think I'm going to use this gun here.
1: Surely that won't help. It won't get you any more money, and they'll be looking for you for murder.
2: Don't worry about me. I can take care of myself.
1: Oh, what good will that do?
2: Go ahead. Beg me a little. I like to hear people beg.
1: No, I don't think I care to.
2: Well, sorry, Pops.
3: Can you get that, Brian?
4: Got it.
5: How do you do? This is the Colfax residence?
4: That's right.
5: I am Carl Miller, a friend of Mrs. Colfax's uncle, Milo Phillips. I wonder if I might speak for a moment with Mrs. Colfax.
4: Something about her uncle?
5: Well, it's not good news, I'm afraid.
4: Oh. Well, Fay, it's somebody to see you.
3: Okay.
4: Come in, Mr. Miller, is it?
5: Yes, Carl Miller.
4: Well, come on in.
5: Thank you.
3: Somebody to see me, you say?
4: Fay, this is Mr. Miller.
3: Oh.
4: A friend of your Uncle Milo's.
3: How do you do?
5: How do you do? I am afraid I've some unpleasant news.
3: Has something happened to Uncle Milo?
5: I'm afraid so, yes. I came myself because I believed it could not be so painful to hear from one of his friends as from a total stranger.
3: He's not dead, is he?
5: I'm afraid that he is.
3: Oh, no. Oh, Brian.
4: Easy, Fay.
5: I'm sorry to bring such news. Someone, the police say, was robbing the store and shot Milo. I was the one who found him lying there. I live in the apartment over the store, and I heard the shot.
3: Oh, poor Uncle Milo. Who'd ever want to kill him? Such a sweet old man.
5: Yes, we were good friends, Milo and I. I live in the second floor apartment. He had the rooms upstairs on the third floor. We were good friends.
4: Someone was robbing the shop, you say?
5: So the police believe.
4: Well, they couldn't have expected to get much.
5: And perhaps were angered that it was not enough. That is happening sometimes these days.
4: Do the police have any suspects?
5: Not that they've told me. Mrs. Colfax, I am in possession of Milo's will. He's left all that he had to you.
4: The shop?
5: And all the merchandise. Also, he owned the building the shop is in. Well, a small building and not new, but I believe there's no mortgage. You are now my landlady.
3: I just can't believe any of it.
6: Thank you for coming yourself to tell us, Mr. Miller. It was very thoughtful of you.
5: I'm sorry to be the bearer of bad news. We shall meet, I should think, in a few days.
3: Yes, and thank you, Mr. Miller.
5: You're welcome. You have my sincere sympathy.
6: Sorry about Uncle Milo, Fay.
3: Just can't imagine anybody killing him. Uncle Milo. There was never a more peaceable man, and what am I going to do with an antique shop, Brian?
6: Sell it, I imagine. All I can remember of it is the smell of dust. The real estate ought to be worth something.
3: It's not the best neighborhood. Poor Uncle Milo.
6: Well, I've always wondered why I didn't marry an heiress. It turns out I did.
3: I hate funerals.
6: There wasn't much of a turnout.
3: He was practically a hermit, Brian. Worked in the shop and lived in that little third-floor apartment. His whole life was right there in that old building.
6: At least he had one friend. I saw that Miller fellow at the funeral. Didn't get a chance to speak to him, though.
3: Oh, driver, here it is. Right here on the corner.
6: Here you are. Keep the change. Okay, watch your step. There's a puddle here.
3: Oh, thank you.
6: The building isn't too bad. The trim could use a coat of paint, but I've seen worse.
3: Mr. Miller said it was free and clear. Hope he knew what he was talking about.
6: The thing to do is get it on the market right away.
3: I'd forgotten about the little bell. Oh, such a homey sound.
6: Good Lord. It's a junk shop. It's not an antique shop at all.
3: He used to have some nice things, though, mixed in with the junk. Look, he must have been working on this dry sink. That's a beautiful old piece, or will be when it's refinished.
6: Which will be somebody else's job, not yours.
3: I wouldn't mind. It's really kind of fun bringing old stuff like this back to life, for a while anyway.
6: You're kidding.
3: After all, I don't have anything else to do with my time, nothing useful.
6: Oh, Fay, you don't want to take on a...
5: Is that you, Mrs. Colfax?
3: Yes, who is it? Mr. Miller?
5: I was up in my apartment. I thought I heard the door open down here. I was a little worried after what happened to poor Milo. I saw you at the funeral.
3: Yes, we saw you too, but we didn't get a chance to speak to you.
5: I didn't go to the cemetery. It was too sad. Well, so, you've come to inspect your inheritance.
3: Things are kind of disorganized, aren't they?
5: Milo used to claim that he could, without hesitation, put his hands upon anything he wished, from a screwdriver to a couch that needed a reupholstering.
6: Well, it's the next owner's problem, straightening out the mess.
5: Are you intending to sell them?
3: It's one of the things we're thinking about. We may or may not sell.
5: I should like the privilege of making you the first offer.
6: You'd be interested in buying the shop, the building, the whole thing?
5: Well, I've lived in the second floor apartment for some time now, and I should not like to move away. Also, I don't like change.
3: What would you do with the shop?
5: Well, I believe I would leave it much as it is. As I said, I don't like change. I myself am not an antique dealer, but it must be possible to find someone who would manage such a shop as an employee.
3: Well, we haven't made up our minds whether or not we want to sell.
6: Fay?
3: I haven't made up my mind yet.
5: It's my belief that such a place as this is, well, in such a neighborhood, would not be suitable for a young lady.
6: After what happened to your uncle, I think he's right, Fay.
3: Well, I haven't made up my mind one way or the other.
5: I should like the first refusal, however, if you do decide on selling. The price would not greatly concern me. I mean to say, I would be able to meet any other offer you might entertain.
6: I think we can promise you first refusal.
3: If we decide to sell.
5: Well, I will leave you then to complete your inspection. I do advise you to sell, however.
3: I'll remember that.
5: It would be a move you would never regret. Selling. You'd be very sorry indeed if you decide the other way.
3: What did he mean by that?
6: Just that he thinks you ought to sell. To him.
3: I don't know. It sounded almost like a threat. That's the way it sounded to me.
6: Delicious. I don't know how you'd be at running a second-hand store, but you make a fine dinner.
3: It's not a second-hand store. It's an antique shop. At least it will be if I take it over.
6: You make it sound as if you actually mean to go into the junk business.
3: I haven't decided yet. And it won't be the junk business, not if I go into it.
6: Yeah, well, I'd better be on my way.
3: Do you really have to go out tonight, Brian?
6: Well, this man I'm seeing is considering taking out a group policy for over 1,000 employees. If he wants to talk that kind of insurance to me, I'm his man. 8 o'clock at night or 4 in the morning.
3: I guess the commission on a deal like that would be pretty big, wouldn't it?
6: Like new living room furniture?
3: You know something? I'll bet we could refurnish our living room right out of Uncle Milo's shop. A little refinishing here and there, some reupholstering. Oh, I bet we could.
6: I'm getting out of here right now before you have a chance to say another word.
3: Okay, bye. Don't be too late. I'll wait up.
6: Didn't take that long. Bye.
3: Is that you, Brian?
1: No, it isn't, Brian.
3: Then who... Where are you? I can't see you.
1: I know. It's your Uncle Milo, Fay.
3: Uncle Milo's dead. We buried him this afternoon.
1: Yes. All the same, I'm your Uncle Milo.
3: A ghost?
1: I guess you'd have to call me a ghost, yes. You're not frightened, are you?
3: I am a little bit.
1: Don't be. I won't harm you.
3: What do you want? Why have you come back?
1: I want you to sell the shop and the building, but do not sell to Carl Miller.
3: I should think you'd want me to keep the shop.
1: No, it's safer to sell.
3: Everybody keeps talking about my safety. And if I do decide to sell... Why not to Carl Miller?
1: It's for your own safety.
3: You mean because of what happened to you? Because of the holdup?
1: It was not a holdup what happened to me, Faye. Not a legitimate holdup. That young man was sent to my shop not to steal,

0: that if you want a woman to do something, you must advise her strongly to do exactly the opposite. If this is true of Fay Colfax, then nothing will keep her from going into the antique business. Mr. Miller has advised her against it, her husband, and now even the ghost of Uncle Milo has joined the chorus of negative advice. So, what will her decision be? We'll find out when I return shortly with Act Two.
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0: It seems to Faye Colfax that she heard the voice of her Uncle Milo, which is impossible, of course, because Uncle Milo died 3 days ago. He was buried only this afternoon. However, as Faye knows, the human mind can do strange things, especially when under stress. Did it happen, or did she dream it? Neither explanation is really acceptable.
1: Is that you, Brian?
2: Well, now, how many of your boyfriends have keys to... Hey, what's the matter? You look as if you've seen a ghost.
1: Does hearing one count?
2: What?
1: I don't really know whether I did or not. I guess it must have been a dream.
2: What happened, Faye?
1: I thought... I was sure I heard Uncle Milo speaking to me.
2: I think the whole thing has been too much for you.
1: I'm hallucinating. Is that what you think?
2: I didn't say that. I think you're all keyed up. Your uncle's death and the excitement of inheriting the store and the building and... Well, you just sort of imagined you heard Uncle Milo's voice.
1: Imagined? What's that but hallucinating? Well, how did your meeting go, Brian?
2: Very happily. You could end up wearing mink. Of course, once you've sold your building, I guess you can buy your own mink.
1: I don't think I'm going to sell it.
2: Is that what Uncle Milo seemed to be telling you? To keep the building and manage the shop yourself?
1: No, he was saying that I ought to sell, but not to Mr. Miller.
2: Not sell to Miller? Why?
1: He never got around to explaining. For my safety, he kept saying. Well, anyway, I've just about decided to see how I could make out as an antique dealer.
2: If you've decided, of course, that's that. I still think it's a mistake.
1: I can always sell the building and get out of it.
2: Uncle Milo got out. I wouldn't want to see you do it his way.
1: Brian? Are you asleep? I thought you spoke to me. That you, Uncle Milo?
3: Yes, of the decision you've made. Faye, you must sell the building. You must not try to run the shop. You'll be in grave danger, believe me.
1: Why? What's so dangerous about it?
3: I can only tell you that Carl Miller is mixed up in something you must not get involved with.
1: Mixed up in what?
3: That's all I can tell you. You must sell the building, but don't sell it to Carl Miller. Have no dealing of any kind with Carl Miller. Is that clear?
1: If it's so dangerous for me, I think you ought to tell me what it is he's mixed up in.
2: Hey, are you talking to me?
1: No, I was talking to... Oh, dear.
3: I'm going now, Faye. Remember what I've told you.
1: But you haven't told me anything, can't you?
2: Faye, what are you talking about?
1: Oh, he's gone.
2: Well, who's gone?
1: You'll just have to take my word for it, Brian. It was Uncle Milo again, and I didn't dream him.
2: Faye, you can't start believing things like that, or you'll be in trouble.
1: All right, then. I guess I'm in trouble. Bless you, Brian. Come here and look at the beautiful old roll-top desk I found.
2: I don't know how you can tell a roll-top desk from a used car under all this dust.
1: I heard you sneezing. I don't think this old desk was for sale. I think Uncle Milo must have been using it. There are some papers and things.
4: Is that you, Mrs. Colfax?
2: Here we go again.
1: Yes, Mr. Miller, back here.
4: I heard you again from up in my apartment. You're making an inventory?
1: Nothing that formal. Just checking over what's fit to keep and what isn't.
4: Does this mean that you have come to a decision?
1: Yes. I'm not going to sell, Mr. Miller.
4: This is a mistake, I assure you.
1: You can keep on living here. Don't worry about that.
4: Oh, it's not as simple as that, Mrs. Colfax. There are complications here which I do not believe you would understand.
1: Try me, Mr. Miller. I'm a fairly intelligent woman.
4: I advise you to sell to me, Mrs. Colfax. The price is no matter. I will pay you more than another would pay.
1: I'm not going to sell the building to you, Mr. Miller.
4: Well, you'll be sorry. I promise you, Mrs. Colfax, you'll be very sorry.
2: Are you threatening my wife, Miller?
4: I've made your wife a promise. I'll leave you now to think the matter over.
2: That was a threat if I ever heard one, Faye.
1: He's into something shady, all right. There is a kind of inventory here. I found it in the desk. Pretty well organized for Uncle Milo, too.
2: A list of all this junk?
1: Yes, under three headings. Saleable, needs mending, junk. You see, he did know some of it was junk.
2: What's that scribble down at the bottom?
1: In end table. Can't make the rest of it out.
2: Let me see. In end table, Miller apartment. In the end table, in Miller's apartment.
1: It doesn't say what or which end table. I guess we'll just have to go through all the end tables up there. I mean, if you thought it was important enough to give it a separate listing, I guess it's important enough to look for.
2: In Miller's apartment?
1: Here's something else.
2: More inventory?
1: No, bank books. Three of them. He had... Good Lord!
2: What is it?
1: There are three bank books here, and, Brian, two of them have a balance of $20,000, and the third, $12,500.
2: $52,500. Where would he get hold of money like that?
1: It must have been his life savings.
2: Let me see those bank books.
1: Here.
2: Say, all these deposits have been made in the last 5 years. Each deposit for $1,000. Except one for $1,500. The last one.
1: He must have been making a lot more out of the shop than we thought.
2: No, he wasn't. I looked over the books he kept on the shop, and he was barely scratching out a living.
1: Well, then... Where did the $50,000 come from?
2: There's only one logical answer, Faye. Whatever it is that Miller is involved in, Uncle Milo was in it, too.
5: Hey, Millie, you're trying to make some kind of a fresh air nut out of me? Making me meet you here in the park?
4: It's the safest place. I don't wish the Colfaxes to see you coming into my apartment. Let me worry about these things, Eddie. They're not your duty.
5: Okay, okay. Hey, how about my bread?
4: Bread?
5: Mm.
4: Oh, money. In this envelope. $2,500.
5: Okay.
4: The second half of your payment for the Milo Phillips affair.
5: I did a clean job, didn't I? The cops, you read in the paper, they're still saying it was nothing but a stick-up.
4: Yes. I've sent a commendation about you to our superiors.
5: Hey, you weren't kidding. You really did.
4: I went so far as to recommend that you be sent to our special training school in South America. You didn't know we have such a school there, did you?
5: The only thing is, though, I don't want to go back to school.
4: You cannot go on to better things without training, Eddie. Espionage is like war. It is war. The soldiers must be trained.
5: Sounds like getting drafted or something. Okay, when do I start?
4: Yeah, not quite so fast as that. You must prove yourself and earn the right.
5: Well, I just did this good, clean job for you. What more do you want?
4: Perhaps another good, clean job.
5: Oh, yeah? Same thing?
4: Essentially the same, but more complicated. There is a person who is refusing to do business with me and I think must be eliminated. I wish to buy a property from her and she will not sell.
5: She?
4: Would that make a difference to you? That this time it's a woman?
5: Oh, why should it? So a woman. Who cares?
1: Brian, are you home?
2: Been home for half an hour. Where were you?
1: I went to those three banks.
2: Where Uncle Milo kept his money?
1: That's right. It's all in there, in the banks.
2: What did you find out?
1: They've already been notified. They were all set, all three places, to switch the accounts over to my name. All they needed was my signature. We're rich.
2: Oh.
1: And I aim to put the money to good use. It's all going right into that shop, all that's necessary anyway.
2: Well, easy come, easy go.
1: Now, Brian, don't be discouraging. I know I can make it work.
2: I have no doubt that you can make a going concern of the shop. The only thing is...
1: The only thing is what?
2: There's still Mr. Miller upstairs. We don't know yet what kind of shady thing Miller is into. And we're not sure, of course, that Uncle Milo was in it with him. But what if he was? What if we find out that money was illegally come by? Isn't there a chance you'll have to give it back?
1: I hadn't thought of that.
2: I think you ought to consider it before you start actually spending the money.
5: Hey, Miller.
4: I wish you'd come away from that window, Eddie.
5: Well, don't you want to know what I just seen out there?
4: All right. What was it?
5: She just parked her car across the street. The Colfax name. She's crossing the street. She must be on her way to the store downstairs.
4: You will now have to stay here until she leaves. Please come away from that window.
5: Okay, okay. Hey, what's the matter with right now, Miller?
4: You mean to do what is necessary with Mrs. Colfax?
5: Sure. She's alone for once without her husband tagging along. I just as soon get it over with. There's no point in waiting.
4: But in broad daylight? I don't want her left in the shop. That would be too much like the other time with Mado Phillips.
5: Well, I don't see anything wrong with leaving it there in the shop.
4: I do, Eddie. And I'm still the one who decides such things.
5: Hey, wait a minute. I got it. I go down there right now and I bring her up here. We keep her up here, dead or alive, I don't care which, until it's good and dark outside and things have quieted down some. Then I take the body out and dispose of it. I know where to get rid of it. You don't have to worry about that.
4: I don't wish a killing performed in my apartment.
5: Okay, so we keep her up here alive. I take care of her later, after we leave here. The thing is, we got her in a spot right now where we can get her without her husband getting in our way.
4: What if he comes to meet her at the shop and finds she's not there?
5: So he goes away.
4: With her automobile parked just across the street for all to see.
5: I bet there's a million cars just like theirs in this town. I bet there's maybe three or four in this block right now. What's going to make him think it's his car?
4: In these matters, Eddie, it is not advisable for the upstart to take over from the professional.
5: Who's taking over? All I'm saying is we got a good chance right now, and we don't know when we'll get another one like it. The longer she's walking around able to make trouble, the more trouble she's apt to make.
4: I shall think it over.
6: Hi, Mrs. Colfax.
1: Oh, you startled me. What can I do for you?
6: What you can do for me, Mrs. Colfax, is come along with me and not make any trouble.
1: What are you talking about?
6: Just come along with me nice and quiet. That's all you have to know.
1: I will not go with you.
6: Not even if I point a gun at you, Mrs. Colfax? Like this?

0: and premeditated to be Fay Colfax's reward for her stubbornness, firm-mindedness, if you prefer, unaware that what she has pitted her determination against is an espionage ring. She is blocking the purposes of men desperate enough to plan her elimination. Whether or not her firm-mindedness can deliver her from this precarious situation is a question we shall try to answer when I return shortly with Act Three.
1: A lot of folks say the only differences between beers are the names. I know some people who wouldn't like to hear that. 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

0: To most of us, espionage is a thing of two aspects, and the aspects are poles apart. The bad guys, their side. The good guys, our side. For years now, this has been a boon to writers, producers, publishers, and, to be fair, audiences. Well, it's the bad guys we're dealing with in our story, and they've got their hands on our heroine, Faye Colfax. Her husband is as yet unaware of her situation.
1: Hello? Oh, hi, Barney. The Oasis at 5? I wish I could, Barney. But Faye's spending the afternoon at that shop she inherited, and I promised to pick her up there. And I don't like to have her waiting around in that place. Right. Maybe tomorrow. Okay. Thanks for calling, Barney.
2: It's me, Miller. Eddie, I got the dame with me.
3: Be quiet. How can we be sure no one is listening?
2: Ain't nobody here but just you and me and her. Go on inside, Mrs. Colfax.
4: Just keep your hands off me. What are you going to do with me?
2: Well, should I tell her, Miller, or you want to let her guess?
3: I told you, Mrs. Colfax, that you were making a mistake in not selling this building to me. Well, we must all pay for our mistakes. Isn't that true?
4: And you two are going to have plenty to pay for. You've kidnapped me. That's what you've done.
3: My dear Mrs. Colfax, we've only invited you up to my apartment, which you own, for a cup of tea. Would you like a cup of tea?
4: You've brought me here against my will, and that's kidnapping.
3: The question is academic. If it makes you feel better to consider yourself a kidnapped victim, then by all means do so.
2: And what are we going to do with her, Miller? It won't be dark for a couple of 3 hours yet.
3: It was your idea to bring her up here to my apartment against my better judgment. That's for you to keep her out of trouble until the proper time.
4: Proper time for what?
2: Well, I guess the safest thing would be to tie her up so she can't make trouble.
4: Tie me up?
2: And gag her.
3: I leave it entirely to you. I take no part in any of this.
2: Okay.
4: You get your hands off me. Come on, help me.
2: Can't you, Miller? She's got about 20 hands. Oh, it's claws.
3: I take no part.
2: Okay, I'll have to do it my way. I'm sorry about that, Mrs. Colfax.

0: Shovel, answer, will you? Answer! She's not at home. She's not here. So, where would she be?
1: Edie, I'm afraid the gag is too much for her mouth. I think she cannot breathe.
2: So? One way or another, what's the difference?
1: No, I told you, not in my apartment.
2: So you told me. I said the best place is in your apartment, right here. Who's going to ask questions? I see a couple of guys carrying a used rug out of the junk shop down there. I say we do it right here.
1: You will do as I say.
2: Why?
1: Because if you do not, I will withdraw my commendation of you to our superiors.
2: Oh. Yeah, well, look, I didn't mean anything, Miller. I mean, a guy's got a right to an opinion, ain't he?
1: Take the gag from her mouth. Mrs. Colfax, if we remove the gag, do you promise not to scream or call for help? Nod if the answer is yes. You see, Eddie, she nods.
2: You trust her?
1: Take the gag from her mouth, Eddie.
3: That filthy thing you stuffed in my mouth, I was very going to be sick.
1: Well, it's out now.
2: You better not make any noise or I'll slug you again.
3: You just wait until I tell my husband about this.
2: You ain't going to tell nobody nothing.
3: You're planning to kill me, aren't you?
1: As I've told you again and again, it was a mistake not to sell the building to me.

0: How would it help to kill me? You still wouldn't own the building.
1: But someone will inherit. Your husband, I should think. And he was in favor of selling. The whole time, that's what he advised you.
0: Do you think he'd sell it to you if you... killed me?
1: He'll not know that I was involved.
0: Oh, don't you believe it. He's as suspicious of you at this point as I was. If anything happens to me, he'll know exactly whom to blame.
2: She's snowing you, Miller. Don't listen to her.
0: Why do you want to buy this place so badly anyway? It can't be you just don't want to move. Nobody kills people just to keep from moving out of an apartment.
1: It would be a matter of considerably more complication than only moving myself and my furniture out.
2: I think you're talking too much, Miller.
1: As you have said, she will be unable to repeat what I've told her. I believe we owe her something. At least another reason for what we must do to her.
2: Okay, you're the boss, but I still think you're talking too much.
1: You see, Mrs. Colfax, this apartment is the center of a very complicated organization. It would be most difficult to move such an operation to a new center.
0: More difficult than committing murder?
1: The sad truth is, yes.
0: What kind of operation?
1: Well, I am what is known as the control.
2: Mello, are you crazy?
1: She'll have to go. Even she must see that now. Makes no damage if I tell her the rest.
2: I think it makes a lot of damage, maybe. You just remember, that's what I think.
1: I am the control for a very large network of, what do you call us, secret agents? Working for my homeland.
0: And against mine.
1: This must be the way of it. To be in favor of one thing in action must be against another. That is, unfortunately, a fundamental truth.
0: You won't get away with it. My husband...
1: No one to speak.
3: I know you're in there. I heard you talking.
1: Better, I suppose, to answer the door. You have your pistol, lady.
2: You better believe it.
1: Very well. Yes? Oh, it's Mr. Colfax.
4: Have you got my wife in there?
1: My dear Mr. Colfax, why would I have your wife with me?
4: Why is another question. I asked if she's in there.
1: Of course she's not.
0: I am, Byron. They've got me tied up.
1: What? Do you need to push me? I wouldn't have kept you out.
4: Hey, what is it?
0: Make him untie me, Byron.
4: You heard her. Untie her.
2: Fair chance.
1: I think perhaps it would be better. We might talk in a more civilized way.
2: What's the point anyway, Miller?
1: Because I say so. You have your gun in any case to assure no trouble. I think better to release her and watch closely.
2: You do it. I'll hold the gun.
1: As you say.
4: Are you all right, Faye?
0: My hands are a little numb.
4: How do you explain this, Miller?
1: Well, very simple.
0: They're spies, Brian. Huh? Both of them. They've admitted it. I'm sure they're responsible for Uncle Milo's murder, and they plan to kill me.
4: What's the matter?
0: Now they'll think they have to kill you, too. You shouldn't have come here, Brian.
4: Do you plan to kill us, Miller?
1: I suppose it will be necessary.
4: Why, you...
2: Watch it, Buster. I'd just as soon use this gun now as later.
0: What are we going to do?
4: They can't get away with this.
0: Is that you, Uncle Milo?
1: What? What is this?
4: Do we have a visitor, Faye?
0: Yes.
1: Don't make riddles. Is this a code? You spoke of Milo.
0: Did I? Well, he's been on my mind a lot lately. It's only natural.
5: Don't answer me when I speak to you, Faye. Just pay attention. I'm not sure whether I can make a physical interference or not.
2: Hey, why is she looking like that? Like listening?
5: Think.
0: What's in the end table, Uncle Milo?
2: What?
0: I was just admiring your end table over there by the couch.
5: No, no, not the one by the couch, Faye. By the ugly brown chair there in the corner. It's a list of names. Names of the agents he controls.
2: She keeps looking that way, listening.
4: It's none of your business how she looks.
1: Something strange here, the way Mrs. Colfax looks. I believe, Eddie, we must do it now and here, both of them.
5: No, Faye, no!
0: Jump in, Brian, now, the one with the gun.
2: Hey, what the...
4: What?
2: What?
4: No!
0: How beautiful, Brian.
4: Get the gun. I don't know how long the kid will stay out. Get the gun.
0: I've got it. Here, Brian. I don't think I could do much with it.
4: What's the matter with you, Miller?
1: I'm shot. I'm wounded. Eddie shot me.
0: Are you all right, Brian?
4: Sure. He never laid a glove on me. How about you?
0: I'm fine. You were wonderful, Brian. You hit him so hard.
4: I was angry. He's coming around. Listen, you two. I've got the gun now. And I'm willing to use it if you make it necessary.
1: I'm wounded. I must be helped.
4: You shot in the arm. You'll live.
1: Eddie, you shot me. Why did you shoot me?
6: Somebody pushed me. I don't know. Somebody pushed me.
4: Hey, call the FBI, I guess, if they're spies. Don't move, Eddie. Get on the phone, Faye.
5: Don't forget the end table. That list of names in there could break up the whole spy ring.
0: Can I talk to you now?
4: Well, of course you can talk to me. Oh, you mean Uncle Milo.
5: Yes, yes. No reason why not now.
0: You're better than a poltergeist, aren't you?
5: Well, as good anyway.
4: Well, the FBI has the list of names, and they have Miller and Eddie. Is there any reason why we can't go home now?
0: Not one reason I can think of, and incidentally, several good reasons why we should.
4: You've lost your best prospect, you know. I can't imagine who you're going to sell this old building to now.
0: I'm not going to sell it to anybody. I'm going to make the antique shop into a real swinging place.
5: You have $50,000 to work with, don't forget.
0: Uncle Milo has just reminded me that I have $50,000 to work with.
4: Okay, I give up. Let's go home.
7: An altruistic ghost. A ghost that comes back to set things straight. Not for himself, but for those it has left behind. Well, it's about time we had such a ghost story. Ghosts have been much maligned. They always seem to be chain rattlers and complainers, bent upon revenge. I think it's refreshing to hear about one who was on the side of the good guys. I'll be back in a few minutes.
8: You know, some cars that are economical aren't terribly exciting.
9: This certainly isn't terribly exciting.
10: Well, you can't have everything.
8: And some cars that are fun aren't very economical.
10: This certainly isn't very economical.
9: Well, you can't have everything.
8: But the Opel Isuzu is different. 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
10: Gee, a short throw sounds like fun.
9: Certainly does.
10: Want to try it?
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10: Bob, we just passed another gas station.
9: Yeah, and wasn't it fun?
8: The exciting, economical Opel Isuzu at your Buick Opel dealers.
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13: Hello, everybody. This is Arlene Francis. And I don't know if you've been reading any of the interviews Diane Ladd has been giving out, but if she's anything like the way she appears in print, she'll give us a terrific program. The blonde actress, Broadway's newest sensation, she appears in the Texas Trilogy, has promised to meet me here tomorrow morning at 10:15, so please try to make it if you can, right here on WOR New York.

0: Mr. Miller and Eddie have been brought to justice and received deservedly severe sentences. Fay Colfax is the proprietor of a very successful antique shop, and she and Brian are in the process of living happily ever after. The apartment directly over the shop is rented at the present time to a nice young couple. But the small third-floor apartment is kept vacant in case Uncle Milo decides to pay another visit. Up to now, he has not done so, as far as anyone knows. Our cast included Rosemary Murphy, Gordon Gould, Court Benson, and Jack Grimes. The entire production was under the direction of Hyman Brown. Radio Mystery Theater was sponsored in part by True Value Hardware Stores, Contact, the 12-hour cold capsule, and CertainTeed fiberglass attic insulation. This is E.G. Marshall inviting you to return to our Mystery Theater for another adventure in the macabre. Until next time, pleasant dreams.
1: Mystery Theater was also brought to you in part by ShopRite Supermarkets, where you get a lot more for a little less. The preceding program was furnished by CBS Radio.

0: Welcome. I'm E.G. Marshall. Nothing has concerned mankind longer or more consistently than the future. Before we could write, perhaps even before we could talk, we scanned the skies for signs of sun or rain, made sacrifices to ensure the success of undertakings. Always the inner eye gazed in fear and trepidation on what John Milton called the never-ending flight of future days. Always we have asked of no one in particular or of anyone, what will happen? Our mystery drama, The Clairvoyant, was written especially for the Mystery Theater by Elspeth Eric and stars Tammy Grimes.
1: It is sponsored in part by CertainTeed Fiberglass Attic Insulation and Buick Motor Division. I'll be back shortly with Act One.

0: Roman times, it was the oracle who read the future in the entrails of sacrificial animals. Nowadays, we're more refined, and we call the oracle a clairvoyant. But the idea is the same, and so is the purpose, to know what is coming tomorrow. The better to take the fear out of our eyes.
1: Excuse me, please. I want to apologize. It is, after all, part of my job here to occasionally read tea leaves, if you want to call it that. But, look, may I sit down at the table with you? I'd like to explain, if I can, why I try to avoid. You don't mind. Thank you. You see, once upon a time, I was a clairvoyant. I had a crystal ball. I read palms. But all of that was really rubbish, just as the tea leaves are now. Absolute rubbish. They were only external things to aid my concentration, because without concentration, you can do nothing. Don't you agree? Everything requires a measure of concentration. You can imagine what is required to look into the future. Yes, thank you. I'll have some coffee. A small amount. I am Russian, you see. But I've lived here in London for better than half a century. My parents brought me here as a child when they fled from the Bolsheviks. Of course, once arrived in London, we spent most of our time with other refugees, all displaced, all frightened. Frightened all the time. And as I grew a little older, I took to telling their fortunes. Tarot cards were the rage then. It was almost a joke at first, but when I turned out to be right, invariably right, well, then it was no joke, and I took to doing it seriously, for a living. All during the 30s and into the 40s, I was earning what they call a pretty penny with my crystal ball. I had become Madame Sonia. One day, my doorbell rang. Yes, yes, coming. With you in a second. Yes?
2: Madame Sonia.
1: Yes?
2: You don't remember me, do you?
1: I don't think... Should I remember you? I see so many people, you know. It's difficult. So many clients.
2: I was a client.
1: Oh,
2: indeed? Oh, many years ago. One of your first, I believe.
1: Well, in that case, come in, come in.
2: I'm not disturbing you.
1: Not at all. It's been a slow day. You came for another reading?
2: Oh, no, at least not today. Later on, perhaps. No, I simply wanted to tell you how all of your predictions came true.
1: Oh.
2: My husband and I did reconcile.
1: Good.
2: My husband's business did prosper.
1: I'm very glad.
2: And best of all, our baby daughter did survive her illness and now is a healthy, radiant girl of 19.
1: So wonderful.
2: About to be married.
1: Oh.
2: To an Englishman. And that's why we're here.
1: I see.
2: Of course, we'd rather she be married at home in the States, but her fiancé is enlisted in this terrible war. He couldn't get leave, so here we are.
1: Must be very happy.
2: Oh, we are. We are. He's a wonderful boy. Well, man, I should say. It's not right to call a soldier a boy, I suppose. Well, they decided in a hurry, and he'll be off to France shortly, so they're to be married in his parents' house instead of in ours, back in Springfield, which makes me sad. However, all in all, it's very satisfactory, very gratifying. We have no complaints. We're staying with his parents. They have a house, a large house in Mayfair.
1: Oh, Mayfair.
2: The Lowndes Square. Very posh, as the English say. But I wanted to ask a favor of you, Madame Sonia.
1: And what is that?
2: Will you do a reading for my daughter?
1: Of course. She likes.
2: Oh, she will. She's heard about you for years. My husband and I talked endlessly about you. So I'll tell her to phone you for an appointment.
1: Do that. I'd be most happy.
2: Her name is Laura.
1: Laura. Yes. Do you know, I can't remember your name. I apologize.
2: Oh, please. It was a long time ago. I'm Mrs. Jennings. Mrs. Matthew Jennings. And our daughter...
1: Laura.
2: Yes. And her fiancé is Anthony Craig. Oh, perhaps you'll have a reading, too. I'll suggest it.
1: It was good to see you again, Mrs. Jennings.
2: Oh, it was good seeing you, Madame Sonia. And you'll be hearing from my daughter.
1: Yes. Very good, yes. Goodbye. Jennings? Jennings? Mrs. Matthew Jennings? Do I remember anybody by that name? Jennings. I didn't really remember Mrs. Jennings at all, or her husband, or that they'd had a little girl. Truthfully, I didn't remember the first thing about them. Of course, it was very nice of her to stop by and tell me that everything had turned out for them as I predicted. But in those days, I was very young. It had seemed then that everything I predicted came to pass. My power of concentration was so strong, so vital, and my intuitions flowed so surely, so strongly. It seemed only natural that they should be accurate. Young Laura Jennings did call me the very next day, and we made an appointment for a reading.
3: I have to tell you, Madame Sonia, I'm mostly here to please my mother. She thinks you're so wonderful.
1: She exaggerates. Now, shall it be the cards, the crystal, your palm, or what?
3: Which is best?
1: Dear girl, it doesn't make the slightest difference. I could employ the bumps on your head if you'd like.
3: Oh, I don't think so.
1: Or the print of your foot.
3: Oh, no, no, no.
1: Or you could peel an apple and throw the skin on the floor. I could read from that. All these things are merely tools. I center my attention upon them and then let my mind go foraging into the future, seeking out the secrets, hunting through time and space for happenings that never were, yet always were. Crises that never occurred, yet are bound to occur. Circumstances for which the stage was set centuries and eons ago, waiting for the actors to arrive. Eventualities which have not as yet transpired, but which are certain to transpire. Fortuities conceived in the dark past, waiting to see the light. Was my gift, you understand. Where it came from, I never knew, nor did I ever care. This I do know. There are gifts from God, or from nature, if you'd rather put it that way. Well, to get on with my story. I went into a deep trance. I believe that is what they call it. I myself have no use for these descriptive labels. Things growing. A little boy. A small boy with a light step. Stepping lightly. Is he dancing? A boy? I will have a boy. Hard to say. But I feel upon the air, upon the gentle air, I feel the breath of love, of wonder and great joy. Oh, will it last? Oh, tell me, will it last? I feel... It goes on. Yes. On and on. I see a little trouble. Not much, not too much at the beginning. But then it seems to go on and on. Further than I can see at the

0: But there were times when the visions presented themselves in symbols, the way a dream does when a dreamer wants to express desire. But this time I actually saw the slim figure of this young girl skimming the grass, her hair glowing in the sun, her arms stretching out. I actually saw it.
1: Oh, Madame Sonia.
0: I am exhausted. You will forgive me. I'm very, very tired.
1: Oh, of course. I'll leave you so that you can get some rest.
0: Another client. Coming shortly.
1: Yes, there's just one thing.
0: And what is that?
1: I'm going to tell my fiancé to come and see you. May I?
0: Of course, dear girl.
1: Oh, Madame Sonia, you've made me so happy.
0: Very glad.
1: If I've had any doubts about my future, well, you've driven them all away. Thank you. Goodbye, Madame Sonia.
0: Such a lovely girl, this Laura Jennings. Such a bright future awaiting her. Though every reading was an effort in the extreme, penetrating the veil is never an easy task. My recovery from this one was rapid, and I was soon able to enjoy thinking back on it. A few days later, the telephone rang, and I was not surprised to discover who was calling.
2: Madame Sonia?
0: Yes?
2: This is Anthony Craig, Laura Jennings' fiancé.
0: Oh, yes, Mr. Craig.
2: Laura has this notion that I should have
0: a reading?
2: Yes, that's it. But I have to tell you, Madame Sonia, I don't much believe in that sort of thing.
0: Many persons don't, Mr. Craig.
2: I've always considered it the most arrant rot. However, Laura can be very insistent and very persuasive. So, if you could manage it tomorrow...
0: 9 o'clock. He arrived on the dot of nine. A most punctilious young man, and most charming, most handsome. We went into the small room I reserved for my reading. I placed my crystal ball on a little round table. Anthony Craig sat opposite me, and I invited, by the force of my concentration, the trance state. It hurt
3: me. Madam Sonia.
0: I cannot. Too hard. I cannot.
3: Are you all right?
0: I begin to see. Oh, I see. Don't. No, I will not. You can't. Please, no.
3: Madam Sonia, are you all right?
0: Go away. Get out.

0: was only faintly conscious of my own voice uttering these words, only vaguely aware of my own pain. When I returned to myself, Mr. Anthony Craig had gone.
1: It was our own Henry Wadsworth Longfellow of a century gone by who wrote, "Look not mournfully into the past. It comes not back again. Wisely improve the present. It is thine. Go forth to meet the shadowy future without fear and with a manly heart." I shall be back shortly with Act Two.

0: as our first act ended, Madame Sonia, clairvoyant, had peered into her crystal ball to ascertain what the young Englishman Anthony Craig might expect from the future. Whatever she saw, or thought she saw, or might have seen, was so disturbing to her sensibilities that she became unable to continue the reading. With cries of, "No, no," and "I can't," she recoiled from whatever it was she saw and entreated the young man to leave.
1: When I returned to myself, Mr. Anthony Craig had gone. So shaken was I by my encounter that I canceled all my sessions for the next few days in order to recuperate. I did not even answer my telephone when it rang. But on the fourth day, this is Madame Sonia.
2: Madame Sonia, where have you been?
1: I've been indisposed. Who is this, please?
2: This is Laura Jennings. I've been trying to reach you.
1: What is it, Laura?
2: I must see you.
1: I'm not feeling well, Laura. I'm not giving any readings at present.
2: I must see you. It's terribly, terribly important.
1: Laura, in my present state, I don't quite trust myself.
2: Oh, Madame Sonia, please, as a friend.
1: Very well. Come round this afternoon, 4 o'clock.
2: 4 o'clock? Oh, thank you. I'll be there. And thank you again.
3: It's awfully selfish of me to force myself on you this way, but something's happened.
1: Come into the parlor and sit down.
3: You said that you haven't been well. You haven't been giving any readings.
1: That is true.
3: I didn't really come for a reading. I came for advice.
1: Oh, I'm not in the profession of giving advice. I always hesitate a long time, provided I am asked.
3: But I can't go to my parents. They wouldn't understand.
1: Why don't you compose yourself and tell me what's bothering you?
3: Well, you know I told you we're staying with the Craigs at their house on Lowndes Square.
1: So you said.
3: It's very near Green Park, and every morning I've been taking their dog for a run. I like the idea of doing them small favors like that. They've been so kind to me.
1: You are about to become their daughter-in-law.
3: Well, yes. And that's what I've come to ask your advice about. You see, I've met someone. A man.
1: A new someone? A new man?
3: It was pure accident. I always walk the dog through Kensington Gardens, and I sat down for a little while near the statue of Peter Pan. You know the one?
1: Yes, I know the one.
3: Every day that I went there, a young man was sitting on a bench nearby, reading the newspaper. I always noticed him, but I never paid any attention to him until a few days ago. Oh, excuse me.
4: Mm-hmm. What?
3: You're an American, aren't you?
4: How'd you guess?
3: You're reading an American newspaper.
4: Oh, well, aren't you clever?
3: Not very, no.
4: You're an American, too.
3: Oh, you're not so clever. You can tell by my accent. I'm not only an American, I'm from the Middle West.
4: Yeah, so am I. This is the Chicago Tribune. I have it sent to me. It's a day late, sometimes 2 days, but it smells like home.
3: I love the smell of newspapers.
4: Yeah, it's like a familiar face.
3: It's very hard to get used to a new face, isn't it?
4: Very. Still, I suppose it can be done.
3: I suppose. I better take the dog back home.
4: You're a dog?
3: No.
4: No, I didn't think so.
3: How could you tell?
4: Oh, it's a King Charles Spaniel. Not many Americans own King Charles Spaniels.
3: Well, that's true.
4: Of course, you could have bought him over here. Or maybe he belonged to your husband.
3: I don't have a husband.
4: You don't?
3: Oh, but I'm going to have one. Any day now.
4: Oh, you mean that?
3: Look, I really have to take the dog on home.
4: Well, I see you tomorrow.
3: But probably. Maybe. I don't know. I really have no idea. I didn't plan to go back, Madame Sonia. But no matter where I walked in Green Park, I always found myself sooner or later in Kensington Gardens near the statue of Peter Pan.
4: Every day you get here later and later.
3: I do.
4: Why?
3: Well, I don't know.
4: Oh, yes, you do. You're trying not to come here, aren't you?
3: Well,
4: aren't you? Tell the truth. aren't you?
3: Yes.
4: Why?
3: I don't know.
4: Oh, you do know, but you don't want to say it. You love me.
3: No.
4: You love me and I love you. That's the truth.
3: It can't be.
4: It is.
3: I won't believe it.
4: You have to believe the truth. That's the whole point of being the truth. Once you see it, you have to believe it.
3: I can't.
4: You think you can't because it would mess up all your plans to marry, what's his name, this Englishman.
3: Anthony.
4: Yeah. Now, you don't actually have to marry him, do you?
3: Everybody expects me to.
4: Everybody expects you to. Now, is that a reason? Does everybody expect you to marry Anthony when you're in love with John?
3: Is that your name, John?
4: Mm-hmm.
3: Mine's Laura.
4: Okay. Laura. Now that we've introduced ourselves, when are we going to get married?
3: So you see, Madame Sonia, why I had to come to you. There's somebody else.
1: Do you expect me to advise you on a thing like this?
3: Oh, please, I'm so lost. I don't know what to do.
1: You think you love this American?
3: Yes.
1: You no longer love Anthony Craig?
3: Well, I don't know.
1: Dear girl, what can I say? Except that you must follow your instincts in this matter. Go where your heart leads you. What more can I tell you? Nothing more. I'm sorry.
3: Madame Sonia, do one other thing for me. Try to read my future again for me.
1: Dear child, that's been done.
3: But things have changed since then. Nothing's the same. I'm not the same. Oh, please. Please.
1: She was so distressed. So appealing in her distress. I had become fond of the girl and had sympathy for her predicament. So weary as I was, shaken as was my faith in myself, once again I placed the crystal ball on the small round table, seated myself opposite to Laura, and invited the transect.
5: Everything was the same as it had been before. I saw green things growing,

0: your future.
1: Then it hasn't changed.
0: I have told you what I saw.
1: Oh, Madame Sonia, thank you. Thank you so much. And I do hope I haven't tired you.
0: It was a pleasant reading. Not like some I have endured.
1: Well, you must get some rest now.
0: Yes, rest. All sessions are fatiguing.
1: I'll leave you then. Oh, thank you. Thank you so much.
0: To tell you the truth, I had had quite enough of the Jennings family, and likewise the Craigs. I wished them well, and I wished that I might never have to see any of them again. When Laura left, I retired to my private chambers and was about to run a hot bath when my door chime sounded. I groaned in protest. Was I to have no peace at all? No chance to restore my strength, renew my psychic powers? Whoever was at that door did not mean to go away. I went to the door.
2: Madam Sonia?
0: Yes.
2: I am Horatio Craig.
0: You said Craig?
2: Anthony's father. May I come in?
0: Well, yes, I suppose you may. I can't spare much time, I'm afraid. Please come into the parlor.
2: I came to see you about my son.
0: Oh, do sit down.
2: He's been behaving rather oddly of late.
0: Oh? In what way?
2: Well, he seems abstracted, remote, as though his thoughts were far away. For a young man about to be married, he is singularly distracted and not altogether in possession of himself.
0: Mr. Craig, what has all this to do with me?
2: Anthony has been this way, locked within himself, as it were, since the day of his appointment here with you.
0: Oh?
2: Now, what could you have said to him to have effected such a transformation?
0: I said very little.
2: Yes, but what?
0: I think you had best ask the young man what I said.
2: I choose to ask you.
0: And I refuse.
2: No, you
0: can't. Mr. Craig, there are ethics in my profession, as well as in any other. The doctor, the analyst, the lawyer, the priest. All these protect what is revealed to them in private. So it is with the medium. Whatever transpires in that little room back there, at that small round table, it remains privileged information. No one is privy to it, except my clients and myself. Do I make myself understood?
2: You won't change your mind?
0: No.
2: I'm quite willing to pay.
0: This has nothing to do with money.
2: Oh, you could use some money, it seems to me, the way you live here.
0: I earn enough by my readings to support myself.
2: Then do a reading for me.
0: What?
2: Read my future.
0: I'm very tired. It has been an exhausting day.
2: Oh, it's not even noontime.
0: Even so, if you care to make an appointment.
2: I want the reading now.
0: Next week. In a few days. Perhaps tomorrow.
2: No, now. Right now.
0: I can't.
2: I insist.
0: Oh, very well. Come, I'll do my best.
2: Well, that's all I ask.
0: Sit down there, please.
2: Very well.
0: What should it be? The tarot cards, the crystal ball, the palm? What is your pleasure?
2: Well, why not read my palm?
0: Very well. Your hand, if you please. No, no, not that one, the other one. Be very quiet. Don't speak. Be as quiet as possible. Very, very still. No, I cannot. I cannot look. I will not look. Torture. It is torture. It's not right. Not fair. No one can ask me. No one can make me.
2: Madam Sonia.
0: Pain. The awful pain. The unbearable pain. I'm lost. I am falling and I shall be lost. I am falling from off the earth and there is no one to save me. Dark clogs my throat. Darkness puts out my eyes.

for us. We do not know. 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We would rather stumble along blindly than know we are heading for disaster. And yet, what joys are ahead? What happiness? Do we wish to know? Perhaps it is just as well that we do not know, that we wait, silent and patient, for whatever the future brings. I shall be back shortly with Act 3. Do you have...

0: At the close of our last act, Madame Sonia had emerged from her trance to find herself alone. Horatio Craig had gone, just as a few days previously his son, Anthony, had left, after her anguished denial of what she saw in the futures of each of them. It is now the following afternoon.
1: Oh, no. Leave me alone, whoever you are. Leave me in peace. Oh, very well, very well. Mrs. Jennings.
2: Madame Sonia, I must talk to you.
1: Please forgive me. I'm not well.
2: 5 minutes. That's all I ask.
1: Try to understand. I've been under a great strain.
2: Oh, what about me? Do you think I haven't been under a strain?
1: I don't understand.
2: Oh, let me come in. I don't want to stand on your doorstep and create a scene. Neither of us wants that.
1: Very well. Come in. But I cannot allow you to stay.
2: 5 minutes. That's all.
1: Please sit down.
2: Thank you.
1: Now, what is it?
2: Madame Sonia, the house on Lowndes Square has become a place of horror, at least for me.
1: The Craig house? Where you were staying?
2: In the last few days, everything seems to have changed.
1: I'd supposed it was a place of great joy and merriment.
2: It was. And then in the space of less than a week...
1: Tell me about it.
2: Well, most recently, Mr. Craig, the elder Mr. Craig, has become sullen and taciturn. He was always such a pleasant man. Today, he hardly spoke to me at breakfast. He hardly ate anything. And the Craig household always serves those wonderful English breakfasts. But when I pressed him for a reason... He admitted to me that yesterday he'd come to you for a reading. Is that so?
1: That, is so. Yes.
2: But what on earth did you tell him?
1: I cannot repeat it.
2: You must.
1: I am not even certain myself what I said to him.
2: Oh, that's impossible. You must know what you said.
1: In a trance state, I do not always hear myself.
2: You remember nothing?
1: Not with any clarity.
2: Well, what about young Anthony Craig? He came to you for a reading, too. He told me so.
1: Yes, a few days back.
2: And he's changed. He's so distant, inaccessible. Even cold and frigid.
1: The English often give that impression.
2: Oh, I know that. Believe me, I know that, and I'm quite prepared for it. But almost immediately upon our arrival here, we broke through that shell of reserve. We've become great friends, and I so look forward to having young Anthony for a son-in-law. Now, these last days, ever since he came to you, everything has changed.
1: Mrs.
2: Oh, Madame Sonia, I beg you, please tell me what happened here.
1: Mrs. Jennings, I cannot...
2: Well, you must. The world seems to be crumbling about me, and I don't understand anything anymore. Even Laura.
1: What about Laura?
2: Well, she's changed, too. I'm sure that wasn't caused by her coming to you. You gave her such a wonderful reading. But she told us about it. The green grass, the sunshine... That her first child would be a boy.
1: I said that?
2: Well, indeed you did. Don't you remember?
1: Mrs. Jennings, there is something I should tell you about Laura. Laura and myself.
2: Oh, Laura told us about the reading. I told you she had.
1: She came to me another time. Not for a reading. Laura is in love.
2: Well, of course. We all know that. And Anthony...
1: It is not... Anthony she's in love with.
2: Not Anthony. Whatever you're talking about, what other man could she be in love with?
1: A man named John.
2: Laura doesn't know anyone named John.
1: He's an American.
2: Oh, where did she meet him?
1: In Green Park, Kensington Gardens, near the Peter Pan statue.
2: Well, how?
1: While walking the dog.
2: I simply can't believe it.
1: It was love at first sight, on her part and on his. He's asked her to marry him. He's waiting for an answer.
2: Oh, that's incredible.
1: Love is always incredible, don't you think?
2: Well, what's to be done? Whatever is to be done.
3: Hush, hush, Mrs. Jennings. Listen.
2: Air raid. Oh, it's a warning. Well, I must go.
1: No, stay here. We'll go down in the cellar.
2: Oh, I can't stay here. I must go home. My daughter and my husband will be expecting me.
1: Mrs. Jennings, don't go. Stay here.
2: I can't.
1: Please. I beg you.
4: I best get back into the house, Mom.
1: That woman, she lives in Mayfair, Lowndes Square.
4: Yeah, I'll have to ask you to go inside, Mom.
1: Will she get home?
4: Oh, it's possible, Mom. Now, will you kindly go back into the house?
1: They bombed us for an hour. It was the first London bombing of the war. I crouched in my cellar while death and destruction showered down. In the dark.
3: dark in the damp.

0: sound as noise of the bombing stayed in my brain. There was something familiar about it. Yet I had never heard a bomb drop before. Or had I? I threw on a coat and went out. Without thinking, I walked. Then I ran in the direction of Lowndes Square. When I reached it, I could hardly believe what I saw. Half a dozen houses had been completely demolished. Only the shells of chimneys still stood. Had one of these houses belonged to the Craigs? Had it sheltered them and the Jennings family too? Then I heard something.
1: Tommy, hush up. Come along now. Come along with you.
0: I turned sharply and saw a woman in a house dress leading a dog on a leash.
1: Come along now, my friend. Come with me.
0: I beg your pardon.
2: Yes, Mum.
0: Do you live around here?
2: I live in Bayswater, but I work in Lowndes Square.
0: Did you by any chance know a family named Craig?
2: Oh, Lord love us, I knew them.
0: Which is their house?
2: That one. That was their house.
0: Merciful heavens.
2: Bombed out, complete. Terrible thing.
0: Did you know the Craig family well?
2: I worked for them time to time. Quite a lot of late. They were getting ready for a wedding in that very house.
0: Did you know their house guests?
2: The Jennings family. I knew them. Oh, yes. Lovely people. Craigs, Jennings, all lovely people.
0: Were they all killed?
2: Well, they're still digging, of course. But it looks like all of them was killed, except maybe the girl.
0: What about her?
2: Well, she used to walk the Craigs' dog for them, morning and afternoon. This dog, right here.
0: A King Charles Spaniel. She told me.
2: Well, this afternoon, for some reason, she started off with the dog as per usual. And then she saw me out in front of number 17 where I was doing some polishing. And she asked me would I be kind enough to keep the dog for her, as she had an appointment.
0: What sort of appointment did she say?
2: Well, it wasn't for the wedding. Nothing to do with that, because she said she was going to the park. Wayne Park. She said generally she took the dog with her, but she said this time it's different, and she'd like to go alone. So I said I'd be happy to keep the dog for her, and she ran off. She never came back for the dog. And whether she went back into the Craigs' house or not, I've no notion.
0: Thank you. Thank you so much. I went to the police a few days later, when the digging was finished. They'd found the bodies of the Craig family and those of Mr. and Mrs. Jennings. But the body of Laura Jennings was never found, and I never saw her or heard from her again. I lived through many bombings after that, through the whole siege of London. I came to know in actuality the dust and the dark and the horror, the screams of the injured, the weeping of the bereaved. All these things had come to me in deep trance as I tried to peer into the futures of the two Craig men. All had come true for them, even as I had seen it. As for young Laura, I do not know. One can only pray that she reached Green Park, met her young American friend, and that together they lived through the bombings. Or somehow escaped to the States. As for me, I gave up my profession, my calling, as I used to consider it. In the face of mass destruction, I was afraid to look into the future, anyone's future. I could not endure the strain. So, for the past 35 years, I have refused to give readings to anyone who did not understand that nothing I say is to be taken seriously. I myself do not take seriously anything I say. It is all a game, an amusement, something to pass the time. So, if you wish me to read the tea leaves, pour a little tea into this cup. I shall look long and soberly into the cup. You will think me very profound, but I am not profound. I am only a very old, a very tired old woman who has outlived her usefulness.
3: So, pour.
0: Now we pour out the tea and the leaves remain. So let's see. Everything looks bright. So far, you have crossed an ocean. You will cross it again. Someone is waiting for you.
4: Who is waiting for us, Madame Sonia?
0: I think it is a young man. He is impatient. He wants you to hurry back.
4: What's the young man's name, Madame Sonia?
0: What do you expect from me? How am I to know the name of the young man? I tell you, my powers have faded. I can no longer...
5: If you try, Madame Sonia...
4: Yes, tell us the young man's name. Please try.
5: What is it? The name of the young man waiting for us on the other side of the ocean.
0: I could say a name. It would mean nothing.
4: Not if you say it.
0: So I will say it. I shall say the first name that comes into my head. Peter. The young man's name is Peter. Well?
4: Incredible. Absolutely incredible.
5: She knew.
0: You mean I'm right? I guessed the young man's name?
5: You didn't guess. You knew.
0: I assure you, I knew nothing.
5: Madame Sonia, the young man is our son.
4: He's about to graduate from medical school.
5: And then he's getting married.
4: He wants us to come home for both these great events.
5: And his name is Peter.
0: My congratulations to you both. And now...
5: Madame Sonia, do you know why we named our son Peter?
4: We named him after Peter Pan.
5: The Peter Pan statue in Kensington Gardens?
4: Where we met.
5: And fell in love.
0: You? Are you telling me that you... You are Laura?
5: Yes, Madame Sonia. And this is John.
0: You escaped?
5: I never went back to Lowndes Square, Madame Sonia. I went to the park and met John and never went back. We married. We had a son. That dancing boy you told me about when you read my future.
0: To be so right. I can't believe it.
5: Ah, it is your gift, Madame Sonia. Your gift from God.
0: Perhaps. Let's take another look at these tea leaves, shall we? Eh? Shall we?

0: that there are persons who can project their imaginations so forcefully into the future as to detect what lies ahead? I have my own opinion, of course, but I shall not share it with you. You are absolutely free to believe or to disbelieve. That, after all, is what the occult is all about. I shall be back shortly. Our cast included Tammy Grimes, Marion Seldes, Patricia Elliott, Ian Martin, and Paul Hecht. The entire production was under the direction of Hyman Brown.
1: 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Until next time, pleasant...

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You know what time it is. It's time for Audio Finger Wednesday Edition. This is brought to you by the Jukebox Video Network. And it's that show that's waiting for you folks to play.

0: Good evening. This is your host, Evan. Welcome to Audio Theater for Wednesday, September 30th, 2026. This evening I present a quad play from the old-time radio series, Dr. Sixkin. Tonight's titles are as follows: Baseball at Frenchman's Ford, Captain Langdon's Honor, Condemned Man's Marriage, and Eddie Baker Had It Coming. This set of shows aired on the evenings of. No air dates given. Now, sit back and relax, as Dr. Sixkin brings you tonight's feature. Enjoy this featured presentation.
1: Across the rugged Indian territory rides a tall young man on a mission of mercy. His medical bag strapped on one hip, his six-shooter on the other. This is Dr. Sixgun.

0: National Broadcasting Company brings you another transcribed episode in the exciting adventure series, Dr. Six Gun. Gray Matson, M.D., was the gun-toting frontier doctor who roamed the length and breadth of the old Indian territory, friend and physician to white and Indian alike, the symbol of justice and mercy in the lawless West of the 1870s, this legendary figure was known to all as Dr. Six Gun.
1: The territory is not a particularly lighthearted place. It is a land of blood and death and much misfortune. But it has its moments of gaiety, and most of them bottled and served over the bar at the nearest saloon. Of course, I am invariably lighthearted, but then I am an exception. For I am Pablo, the gypsy peddler.
2: And
1: this is my friend Midnight.
2: Midnight.
1: He is a raven, but he is no ill omen.
2: Drink on the house.
1: Also, he is an optimist. In the territory, there is laughter and gaiety. But sport, in the sense of the East, is notoriously absent. For example, if you ask the average citizen of the town of Frenchman's Ford what was the great American game, he would answer Buffalo and complain that the shooting was bad this year. But there was a time when sport reared its ugly head in the territory, and I was there when it started, sitting with my friend Doc Six Gun at his table at the Bull Run Saloon.
3: What's the celebration all about, Pablo? You look happy.
1: Oh, I am. I have just unloaded a pack full of needles and pins and bowie knives on the unsuspecting populace. And I am rapidly transferring the profits to O'Shea behind the bar. Will you join me?
3: I'll let you buy my coffee.
1: A pleasure. I would order drinks for the entire house, except I am not drunk enough.

0: And when I reach that state, I will not have money enough.
1: Well, why don't you compromise by buying a drink for that stranger at the bar? He looks lonesome.
0: Well, he's not lonesome. He's from Princeton. It appears the same on the surface.
1: You mean Princeton, Missouri?
0: No, Princeton, New Jersey.
1: New Jersey? How do you know he's from way back there?
0: Well, I rode into town with him on the stage. Doc, you would be amazed at the number of times in the conversation that he managed to bring this fact in.
1: Yeah, what's so special about Princeton, New Jersey?
0: Doc, the college.
1: Oh, yes. I remember something about a college down there. I remember him talking about it when I was up in Boston in medical school. They didn't think much of it.
0: Please, do not mention that in the company of Mr. Braithwaite.
1: Is that his name?
0: Harvey T. Braithwaite, 71.
1: Oh, no, I don't believe it. He can't be more than 30.
0: No, Doug, the class of 1871.
1: Oh.
0: You know, he's a very interesting man. He's the only fellow I ever heard of who carried his college diploma around like the tail of a kite.
1: I'd like to meet him.
0: Well, all right. I'll bring him over. Oh, Mr. Braithwaite.
2: Yes?
0: Oh, yes. We've met, haven't we? We were companions in the misfortune on the stage. I wonder, sir, if you would join me and my friend Doc for a drink.
2: Doc? You mean a doctor?
0: Yes, that's right.
2: Well, I suppose it's a courtesy title and he's a veterinarian or perhaps the undertaker.
0: Oh, no, he's a real doctor. He has a diploma to prove it.
2: What, you mean a university man here?
0: Yeah. He went to medical school in Boston. I know that.
2: Boston? Well, I didn't expect it. Well, I'll be glad to join you.
0: I got him, Doc. Hey, Mr. Braithwaite. This is Dr. Matson.
2: I'm pleased to make your acquaintance, Dr. Matson.
1: Nice to meet you, Mr. Braithwaite. Won't you sit down?
2: I'm really surprised to find a university man in a place like this.
1: Oh, well, I've been going downhill for years.
2: Oh, I didn't mean.
1: I understand. Matter of fact, I'm not really a university man. I just went through the medical school.
2: Well, that's something. I don't suppose you'll believe me when I tell you that I haven't run across a fellow alumnus since passing through Nashville, Tennessee.
1: Well, I reckon Princeton men are a bit scarce in this part of the country.
2: Yes, I found that out.
0: Can I pour you a drink, Mr. Braithwaite?
2: Yes, thank you. Well, gentlemen, to the tiger.
3: The tiger?
1: What tiger?
2: Well, there's only one, you know, the Princeton tiger.
1: Oh, that tiger.
0: Long may he roar. Well, I'll drink to that. On those days, whiskey, I could roar myself.
1: I hope you don't think I'm being curious, Mr. Braithwaite, but I wonder what a man of your background is doing in the territory.
2: Well, Doctor, actually, Doctor. It's supposed to be something of a secret.
1: Oh, well, never mind.
2: Oh, I don't mind telling you, a fellow collegian, as it were. You'll understand when I tell you my father is Alfred A. Braithwaite.
1: He is.
2: Of course, that makes everything clear.
1: Well, I suppose it does.
0: Transparent,
2: yes, doesn't it? You see, a father has been looking for outlets.
1: They're hard to find?
2: Oh, yes, very. You see, Astor's done so well with real estate, and of course there's a fit Vanderbilt crowd, so father considered taking up with cattle.
1: Oh, you mean your father's a rancher?
2: Oh, well, not that directly. No, it's a question of whether he'll take it over.
1: You mean the entire cattle market?
2: Is it big enough? You see, there's some Chicago interests involved, and of course, father would merely buy them out.
1: Let me understand this, Mr. Braithwaite. Your father's in a position to buy out all the Chicago stockmen, not to mention the ranchers in his territory?
2: Oh, no.
1: Well, I didn't think so.
2: He wouldn't limit himself to this territory. He could hardly ignore Texas.
1: Oh.
2: Could he?
0: Nobody ever has.
2: And you see, before father swings into operation, he wants a report.
1: And you're acquainted with the cattle business?
2: Well, not per se. We've had all the reports from the experts, you know, but father wants the opinion of someone who, well, you'll understand what I mean when I say noblesse oblige.
1: Yes, I suppose.
2: You see, all the experts are, well, let's face it, they're rather self-made men, you know. father said to me, Mr. Braithwaite, in moments of great importance, he addresses me formally. Mr. Braithwaite, I want to report on the character of this business. I want to know what it looks like to an eye that's cut its teeth and speaks with the tongue of old Nassau. Father's a very forceful speaker.
1: I'm overwhelmed.
2: So I'm here to look about and report back to New York within 3 months. You will keep this confidential, won't you, Doctor?
1: Believe me, Mr. Braithwaite, I wouldn't dare to breathe a word of it.
2: Excellent! And now I must leave you gentlemen to settle into my digs at the hotel. Now, we must all three get together and exchange pleasant memories of our days on the campus. I am anxious to hear your tales of Cambridge, Doctor. Oh, and yours, sir, of the University of Heidelberg. Goodbye.
1: Goodbye, Mr. Braithwaite.
2: Luckily, he did not finish his drink.
1: Pablo,
0: hmm?
1: Did you tell him that you went to the University of Heidelberg?
0: Oh, well, not exactly, Doc. No, no. I said I stayed a term at Heidelberg. I did. It was 30 days for vacancy. They have a charming 14th century jail.
1: Do you believe him?
0: Well, I would not believe him, Doc, but when I was in St. Louis last, I heard of Albert A. Braithwaite. He buys railroads like you and I buy eggs for breakfast.
1: Ah, but it isn't reasonable. Could old man Braithwaite honestly base a decision like this on that?
0: Well, would you doubt the word of a man who's on speaking terms with the tiger?

0: Mr. Braithwaite wandered around the town of Frenchman's Ford for a few days and then hired a rig and drove out into the range with old Shovel Ears Peters for a guide. It was on his return that the great argument started at the Bull Run. Randy Stewart from the Barrel A was spending 4 months' wages at the Bull Run. He had worked his way 3 weeks in when Harvey Braithwaite stepped up to the bar.
1: I beg your pardon, pot man.
2: You speaking to me, mister?
1: Well, you are the pot man, aren't you?
2: The name is O'Shea, and just because I don't get to do as much riding as I used to, ain't no cause to call me no name.
1: But you are the publican.
2: This is my place.
1: Well, then, I could do with a bit of brandy and a splash of soda.
2: What do you want to go and put soda in good liquor for? Want it to rise? Like a loaf of bread?
3: He don't mean bacon soda, O'Shea.
2: Huh?
3: He means that bottled mineral water you take when you're sick to your stomach.
2: Well, why don't he say so? I ain't got none.
1: Oh, brandy and water, then.
2: Yeah, as a matter of fact, I ain't got no brandy neither. Mister, you want your whiskey from the barrel or from the bottle?
1: The bottle, I imagine.
2: You take my advice, stranger, and buy it from the barrel. The nickel cheaper a shot and a layout just as quick.
1: Why, thank you. You're very kind.
2: Huh? Well, shucks. Nothing. Suppose we swap handles, stranger. I'm Randy Stewart from the Barrel A.
1: Oh, Harvey Braithwaite, Princeton 71.
2: I ain't never heard of that, Fred. Down in Texas somewhere?
0: By the second month of Randy's pay and the third bottle of O'Shea's whiskey, and Mr. Stewart and Braithwaite were all friends.
1: Are you sure you don't know Skeet Stewart? I'll never forget the time he climbed the flagpole in front of the Proctor's house and nailed a corset cover to the brass ball.
2: Hey, you know, Harvey, you're the kind of a buddy a fella wants to ride night herd with. That's what you are.
1: Uncanny resemblance to old Skeet. Are you sure you never went to Princeton?
0: The argument started when the two range companions, or college chums, depending on which side of the conversation you were listening to, got to the point where they were telling each other things that only the best of friends should share.
1: Well, I'll tell you the trouble with Frenchman's Ford, since you asked.
2: I don't remember asking nothing. O'Shea, I'll leave it to you. Did I ask anything?
4: Sure you did. You asked for another bottle, and I told you you had enough.
1: You see, now, the trouble is no sport. You can't have gentlemen without sport.
2: What do you mean, no sport? Hey, you ain't never been to Silver Lining in Chisholm City, or you wouldn't say that. Now, that's the sportier place as you're likely to find.
1: I mean, no sport. Sportsman. You take, for instance, the game of baseball.
2: Of what?
1: Baseball. You know, with a bat and base runners.
2: What's the idea of the game? Bat the runners?
1: Now, you see, that's what I mean. You show me a place that can't provide gentlemen a game of baseball, and I'll show you a place that is... Where was I?
2: I'll show you a game of baseball.
1: Couldn't. The room's much too small, and there are too many tables in the way.
2: I mean, this year, town can get up a game just as good as any other place.
1: Doubt it.
2: You calling me a liar?
1: No. Just a prevaricator.
2: That's better. I ain't met nobody call me no liar. All right, I'll bet you...
4: Randy, hey.
2: You stay out of this, though, Shay.
4: Listen, Randy, don't bet him. I've seen his roll. He's got enough to choke him.
2: You stay out of this, O'Shea. I'm going to part your head the way you part your hair, right down the middle. Now, Harvey, I'll bet you this here town can get up a game of, what's that little thing called?
1: Baseball?
2: Whatever it is, by Saturday.
1: How much?
2: Name your figure.
4: Randy, I warned you.
1: We'll make it a very small bet, $1,000.
2: Yeah.
1: $1,000? Too small?
2: No. Well, I just...
1: Backing out.
2: You calling me a welcher?
1: Hot man.
2: I told you my...
1: You may hold the stakes. Here's my $1,000.
2: I ain't got it in cash. You'll have to take my note.
1: Between old university men, a hand clasp is enough. The wager is on.
2: You bet your bottom dollar.
1: Oh, no. It was only $1,000.
0: And long sobriety came. Too late. Half the town of Frenchman Ford had heard the bet, and Randy came to see Doc at noon.
5: Oh. You sure you've got nothing for this here disease I have in my head, Doc?
6: You've got quite a hangover, Randy.
5: I figured it was at least one of them brain diseases.
6: Well, it is, in a way. If you had more brains, you'd drink less of O'Shea's whiskey.
5: Huh?
6: What's this I heard about a crazy bet?
5: Oh, yeah. Yeah, I gave my note for $1,000. You know, I can't even believe it myself this morning.
6: What's the bet about?
5: That I can get up a baseball game in Frenchman's Ford by Saturday. It ain't no laughing matter, Doc. Terms of the bet was it's got to be right, proper game played regular by the rules.
6: Well, seriously, you're not going to go through with this, right?
5: I gave my hand on it, Doc. I ain't never welched on no bet in my life.
6: Yeah, but Randy, what do these cowpunchers around here know about baseball?
5: Couple of the hands out the bar A were in the first Ohio Volunteers during the war between the states. They play a little. I reckon I can dig up enough fellas who go through the motions on Saturday for a couple of dollars apiece.
6: Well, I sure want to see that game.
5: Doc, you ever play baseball?
6: Me? No. Now, don't get any ideas, Randy. I'm strictly a spectator. I wouldn't miss it for the world.
0: At 1:30, Harvey came in to see Doc.
1: I'm sorry to trouble you, Doctor, but I wondered if in your collection of materia medica you perhaps might have an ancient Indian herb that would act as a specific for me?
6: You got a hangover too, Mr. Braithwaite.
1: Oh, I'm afraid so. Can't understand it. At the college, I used to spend the whole evening downing flip at the tavern and then be up at dawn for compulsory chapel.
6: Well, don't worry about it, Mr. Braithwaite. Just remember, Princeton Flip is not made with O'Shea's whiskey. Incidentally, you're not going through with that crazy bet you made with Randy Stewart.
1: Oh, yes, the wager. Well, we shook hands on it, and I put up my pledge.
6: Yeah, but, well, it's so foolish. Surely an educated man like you...
1: My dear doctor, at Princeton, I have seen several $1,000 change hands over which plate of molasses would catch the most houseflies at a given time.
6: But, Mr. Braithwaite...
1: I have accepted a wager as a true son of old Nassau, and I shall not flunk the test.

0: afternoon, Randy Stewart was desperate. He had ridden out past the Three Forks country, following a rumor that the homesteader on the Rio Verde had once played second base for an artillery battery of the 4th Vermont Regiment. I saw him when he rode in at night and asked him how it turned out.
1: Oh, he played second base, all right.
0: Oh.
1: Played second base fiddle in the Colonel's symphonic band.
0: Oh.
1: He offered to come in and play a couple of polkas.
0: Well, Randy, how are you doing on your teams anyway?
1: Well, I got Alfie Jones and a couple of his boys from the Flying J's.
0: Mm-hmm.
1: And Matty Wheelwright from the livery stable. He's a catcher. I got a roundup about 5 head of outfielders. Only I'll be doggone if I know where to lay my rope on a single shortstop.

0: Christian freedom. Jose donated a barrel of beer at the sidelines, and Mr. Braithwaite marked out a baseball diamond in the big corral back of the livery stable at the edge of town. At 2 o'clock, the teams were assembled, and Mr. Braithwaite, in a straw boater and blue pongee jacket, stepped up onto the field as the umpire. He picked his way carefully to home plate, as the livery horses had only been removed from the corral that morning.
1: Here you are, Mr. Braithwaite. Here's the two lineups. They ain't spelled very good, but they're all here.
2: Very well. What are the names of your two teams, Mr. Stewart?
1: Well, we kind of call them the Pintos and the Wranglers.
2: I see. Each team will have 5 minutes to acquaint itself with the playing area, and then I will announce play ball.
1: There's one thing, though. Alvin Murtaugh won't play unless he can carry his gun. You see, he says he ain't had it off since he was 12, and he'd just as soon leave his pants off as his gun.
2: Well, it's irregular, but I suppose autrement, autrement.
1: Yes. Where did you learn how to speak Cheyenne?
3: Look at that babbler. Milt Everett trying to pick up a ball up off the ground. Went right through his leg.
4: I am not surprised, Doc. Milt has been on a horse consistently since he was 7 years old.
2: You do, Doctor. Out to witness the match?
3: Yeah, I thought I'd take it in. Never thought I'd live to see a baseball game in Trenton Ford.
2: No, in a way, I am glad to see it. You know, I leave tomorrow to make my report to Father.
3: Oh, no, I didn't know that.
2: Well, I must admit at first, I wasn't very impressed with the people of this territory. I was inclined to give a negative report and suggest that Father put his money in transatlantic shipping instead. But with the spirit that I see in this fine sporting event, I am convinced that the Braithwaite would do very well to take over the cattle industry of the West. Now, if you'll excuse me, gentlemen, I believe it's time to commence the match.
5: Very well, gentlemen. Play ball.

0: The game started. Although it took three batters to convince Slim Gotso, the pitcher for the Wranglers, that the object was not to hit the batter in the head with the ball. As a matter of fact, between O'Shea's beer and the light, pleasant breeze, the game went on in a happy fashion until the seventh inning. The batter was Alvin Murtaugh. He strode up to the plate, swinging a bat that old man Pop had sawed down from the whistle tree.
1: All right now, Slim. You throw that dang ball in here where I can hit it.
2: And no wrangling, please, gentlemen. Baseball's a genteel game devoted to good sportsmen.
1: Yeah, sure, I know.
3: All right, come on now. Throw that ball in here. Are you low down, lily-livered, knock-eared son of a...
2: Please, gentlemen.
1: He'd like to kill me with that dang thing.
3: I'm warning you, Slim. You throw that ball at me one...
2: Please, gentlemen. Batter up.
4: That's just all

0: him a gun, sir.
1: And remember, I'm warning you.
2: Shut up, Alan, and keep your eye on the ball.
1: Here comes. Oh, that does it, I told you.
3: No.

done justice to the Bull Run on a Saturday night with an outfit of Texas cowpunchers passing through north to the railhead. Al's and Miss Slim got so clean with both shots, later claiming that the bat on his other hand had unbalanced him. Both teams abandoned their contest on the diamond for the more familiar contest of joyous and uninhibited mayhem with which the territory usually entertained itself. O'Shea's barrel of beer was split open over Randy Stewart's head, and Mr. Braithwaite was dragged the length of the corral by a horse breaker from the Three Forks country who was under the influence of O'Shea's whiskey and was convinced they had a tremendous white stallion at the end of his rope.

0: second I saw Mr. Braithwaite once again, just before the morning stage left for Kingdom City.
1: I hope you're not too much upset, Mr. Braithwaite. It's just that Frenchman's Ford isn't used to baseball.
2: Yes, yes, I can understand that. Well, needless to say, I intend to advise my father to stay as far away from the West and the cattle industry as he can possibly get.
1: Oh, well, I'm sorry you think so badly of us out here. I guess it was a shame to have the game end up in a riot. That must have been pretty strange to you, Princeton man and all.
2: Oh, no, that wasn't it at all. Why, most of the baseball matches played at Princeton run pretty much the same way, minus gunfire, of course. I remember when old Skeet broke his bat over the umpire's head in the Rutgers match.
1: But I don't understand. And why are you advising your father not to go into the cattle business?
2: But my dear doctor, why, I discovered that Mr. Stewart had paid those men $3 apiece to play in the game.
1: What's wrong with that?
2: But that's professionalism, sir. Rank professionalism. I don't mind losing the bet, but you must realize it's hardly a fit place for a gentleman. Oh, no, sir. Sport in general and baseball in particular are to prosper. We'll never do so with a taint of gross professionalism upon it.
3: All up, Kingsley.
2: Well, good day, gentlemen. At least it was refreshing to meet one university man in this wilderness.
1: And I suppose it was.
2: This evening, gentlemen, when you down your spirits, remember me and give a toast to the Tigers.
0: Goodbye. And so, the cattle industry, the town of Frenchman's Ford, territory had not been taken over by Albert Braithwaite after all. And in honor of that, each Saturday night when the cow punchers come into town to the Bull Run Saloon, the first drink is always a toast to the Tiger.

0: Six Gun is played by Carl Weber and Pablo by William Griffin. Today's script was written by Ernest Kinoy. Heard in the cast were Bill Lipton as Harvey, Ken Williams as Randy, Tom Holland as Alvin, and William Keane as O'Shea the bartender. Dr. Six Gun is directed by Fred Way. This is Gene Hamilton speaking.
1: Across the rugged Indian territory rides a tall young man on a mission of mercy, his medical bag strapped on one hip, his six-shooter on the other. This is Dr.

0: The National Broadcasting Company brings you another episode in the exciting adventure series, Dr. Six Gun. Gray Madsen, M.D., was the gun-toting frontier doctor who roamed the length and breadth of the old Indian territory. Friend and physician to white and Indian alike, the symbol of justice and mercy in the lawless West of the 1870s, this legendary figure was known to all as Dr. Six Gun.
1: The town of Frenchman's Ford is a place of strangers. At almost any time of the year, there are more strangers on the streets and in the saloon than there are residents. Depending on the season, you can find cavalry troopers from the posts to the west, cattle buyers from as far away as Abilene and even Chicago, cow punchers up from the long trail out of Texas, and even such strange fish as me. And who am I? I am Pablo, the gypsy peddler. And this is Midnight, my friend.
2: Midnight, hello.
1: He's a raven, too. He's a stranger.
2: I'll come back, wait. Landlord will hear us.
1: As you can see, he is an experienced traveler. And so, a stranger riding into the town of Frenchman's Ford causes only mild interest and very few questions. I was sitting with my friend Doc Six Gun at his favorite table in the Bull Run Saloon one day. Doc was eating supper and I was drinking lunch, as I had been on the road without time for refreshment. A stranger walked in. He stopped at the bar, ordered a drink, spoke for a moment to O'Shea behind the bar, and then came over to our table.
3: Evening, gentlemen.
4: Good evening.
3: I trust I'm not intruding.
5: Why, no. What can I do for you?
3: The gentleman behind the bar tells me you're a physician.
5: That's right.
3: Allow me to introduce myself. Captain Race Langdon.
5: Well, glad to meet you, Mr. Langdon. I'm Gray Madsen.
3: Captain Langdon, if you don't mind. It's a small thing, but I find it of great importance.
5: Oh, I'm sorry, Captain. Military title?
3: That's right. Cavalry.
5: I take it you're retired from active service.
3: That's putting it mildly, Doctor. My commission is in the Army of the Confederate States of America.
5: Oh. Well, we have a lot of men who have fought here in the territory, both sides, north and south. We get along mostly.
3: Of course. Doctor, I wish to consult you on a professional matter, if I may.
5: Of course, Captain Langdon. Pablo...
1: By a strange coincidence, Doc, having finished my lunch, I must now ask O'Shea to pour my supper. I'll see you later, Doc.
3: Doctor, I presume you're acquainted with the treatment of gunshot wounds.
5: That's one of the major parts of my practice, Captain. That and delivering babies.
3: Well, I'm not likely to call in your services in that capacity. But as to the first, I require some treatment.
5: You've got a bullet wound?
3: I have.
5: Well, maybe we'd better go over to my office.
3: Excellent idea, Doctor. I'm afraid the stage ride from Chisholm City is not the best of health measures for a wound.
5: Well, that ride isn't very healthy, even if you're not carrying a bullet. Well, come on, Captain. We'll get over to my place and see what we can do.

0: Well, now, that about does it, Captain. I'll just put the bandage on.
1: It feels worse.
0: Now, that's because of the probing. It'll get better now, unless inflammation sets in. How long have you been carrying that bullet around?
1: Oh, about 2 weeks.
0: Well, you should have had it looked at. You could have lost that arm.
1: I had other matters to occupy my time.
0: Well, do you want to keep this bullet as a souvenir?
1: Not particularly, Doctor. I'm not sentimental.
0: It's a funny one. I pulled a lot of bullets out of men in this town, but I don't think I've ever seen anything like this before. It's round, like an old-fashioned pistol ball.
1: That's just what it is, Doctor.
0: You're lucky. About a half an inch to one side, and it would have cracked the bone. I guess whoever shot you must have had some kind of old-fashioned gun and couldn't aim well.
1: On the contrary, the weapon was a finely balanced French dueling pistol. Quite accurate.
0: Dueling pistol? How'd you happen to get shot with a dueling pistol?
1: In a duel.
0: Oh? What happened to the other fellow?
1: He's dead. I told you the weapons were quite accurate. In the hands of a competent marksman.
0: I take it you're such a marksman.
1: I think that's evident, Doctor. Otherwise, I'd be dead and you might be treating the other man.
0: Well, that'll take care of the wound. If I were you, I'd give it a rest for a while. Stay in town for at least a week. I don't think that arm will take much more jolting, not if you want it to last.
1: It'll last long enough. But my plans are to stay in this vicinity in any case.
0: Oh, figuring on settling in Frenchman's Ford?
1: In a manner of speaking, yes. There is something here that I have to settle.
0: Business, I expect.
1: Not business, Doctor. Honor.
2: Captain Rance Langdon stayed in Frenchman's Ford for the next several weeks. He took a room at the hotel above the livery stable and spent his days sitting quietly at the Bull Run, his arm resting in his silken kerchief, drinking more or less consistently from a bottle that he himself brought to the saloon and placed behind the bar. And in the evenings, he would sit at the table with Doc with his special bottle of bourbon, and they would talk.
1: Well, I agree with you, Doctor, completely. I find I can't sympathize with those who continue to fight the Battle of the Confederacy long after the war is over.
0: Why, I'm a little surprised to hear you say that, Captain.
1: Why?
0: Well, for one thing, the way you still use your rank. Most of the men I've met who are still calling themselves Major or Colonel tend to die pretty hard. Why, it wasn't but 4 months ago that big mirror behind the bar got broken in Pickett's charge.
1: Oh, regrettable, Doctor, regrettable. As for my using my military title, it's a point of honor with me. I consider my commission a distinction which I'm pleased to remember. Does not mean that I'm unaware that it's an empty title. I pride myself on being a sensible and civilized man, Doctor. I'm not a moth to go beating against the flame of a lost cause until it singe my wings.
0: I wish there were more men here in the territory with that kind of sense, Captain.
1: I've been meaning to ask you, Doctor. I had heard that there was an old acquaintance of mine living in the vicinity. A man from my home county.
0: Is that right? What's his name? Maybe I know him.
1: I was hoping you might. Carver.
0: Carver? Well, now, let's see. I do know one or two Carvers. What's the name of your Carver?
1: I don't know.
0: You don't?
1: You see, I've never met him. Actually, he's the son of an old acquaintance. I was especially asked to look him up.
0: About how old a fellow would he be?
1: Oh, young man, probably about 25.
0: Well, most of the fellows that age in these parts are out punching cows on one of the big spreads to the north. I ride circuit every now and again. If I run across a fellow named Carver who seems to fill your bill, I'll let you know.
1: Do that, Doctor, if you will. I'm quite anxious to meet him.
0: Any particular message for me to give him, if I see him?
1: Oh, nothing in particular. You might just tell him that a Langdon is looking for him. One of the Langdons from Rance County.

0: Langdon continued to spend his time like a gentleman at the Bull Run, consuming his own good whiskey and paying O'Shea for the privilege. About a week later, Doc left to ride the circuit up through the Three Forks country, and I went with him to dispense ribbons and laces and needles in the wake of Doc's pills and bitter medicines. We have stopped at the circle, out past the Arroyo Grande, where a horse wrangler had lost an argument with a half-broken bronc, and while Doc set his leg, the rest of the hands stood around to watch.
1: There, that'll hold you.
2: Yeah, you done a good job on him, Doc.
1: Well, I had to be careful when I set that leg.
2: How do you mean, Doc?
1: Why, if I'd set it straight, he'd be out of a job.
2: Yeah?
1: But don't worry, they're both as bow-legged as they ever were. Well, that's about all. Unless one of you other fellas cares to oblige me by breaking something while I'm here to save me the trip.
3: You're a real car, Doc. Real funny.
2: Hey, say, excuse me a minute, will you? I want to tell Cookie to rustle up a can of beans to take out to the night herd.
1: Where's he riding?
2: In the Box Canyon, up about a mile to north. They got a herd of strays penned in there, and he's riding them out to the canyon.
1: I'm heading out that way. Why don't I take his grub out to him?
2: Well, would you do that, Doc? It's real nice here.
1: Who is it, old Walleye Johnson?
2: No. Old Walleye got himself killed last spring by a longhorn.
1: Oh.
2: This here's a new fella named Carver. Yeah, comes from the south somewhere.

0: Oh, you little doggy, settle down for the night. Yo, ho.
1: Hey, I got some grub for
2: you. Hey, hush now, stranger, hush. Unless you want a herd of longhorns coming out at you.
1: Oh, there.
2: Take it easy, friend. I just got these little critters bedded down for the night. I've been singing them a sweet little lullaby that I made up myself. Now, don't you go riling them now.
1: Sorry. I brought you out your grub. Here.
2: Thank you kindly. Who are you, mister?
1: Dr. Matson. I just set Charlie Adams' leg.
2: It's right kind of you, Doc, to tote me out the victuals.
1: Well, I wanted to see you. Your name's Carver, isn't it?
2: That's right. Alvin Carver. Some call me Al, some call me Ben. Take your choice.
1: And you're from Rance County?
2: That's right. How'd you all know that?
1: Why, I got a message for you.
2: Is that right?
1: I'm an old friend of yours. He's over at Frenchman's Ford now. He comes from your home county.
2: Well, now, I ain't seen nobody from home for 4 years since I drifted up to these parts. Oh, look out, Doc. Hmm? Look out now. It's one old highbinder looking cross-eyed at me.
0: So now, you little doggies, just settle down slow. 'Cause there ain't none of us got no place to go.
1: Well, he told me to tell you that he was looking for you. Said I should tell you that he was a Langdon from Rance County.
2: What?
1: That's what he said. That's his name, Langdon. Rance Langdon. Named after the county, I imagine.
2: No, Doc. The county was named after him. Leastwise, after his granddaddy.
1: You know him, then?
2: No, I ain't never seen him. I wasn't but 16 when I left home, and he was gone then in the war.
1: Oh. Well, anyway, he's looking for you.
2: You know, Doc, beans don't hardly hold their heat at all no more.
1: Carver, what's the matter?
2: Doc, you want to do me a big favor?
1: What is it?
2: Suppose you just forget about bringing me this grub, huh?
1: I don't follow you.
2: Suppose you just forget about seeing me. I mean, when you talk to Rance Langdon.
1: But why?
2: Look, Doc, I ain't one of those wild-eyed cowpokes that come up from Texas with their pants dragged down to their knees by 2 6-shooters. My job is taking care of them crazy longhorns. Don't think I ever fired a gun in anger, except maybe at a rattlesnake or some other varmints. I just plain ain't got the desire to go into no gunfights. Now, you may figure that's kind of cowardly of me. And likely you'd be right. But I just ain't got the guts for it. And I'm not ashamed of it. So, you just don't bother telling Rance Langdon you saw me here.
1: All right. But I don't understand this.
2: Doc, like I said, I ain't never laid eyes on him and he ain't on me. But if he does, sure as I'm sitting here eating cold beans, he's gonna kill me.

0: days later, Doc came back to Frenchman's Ford, leaving behind him a trail of newborn babies, splinted arms and legs, and bandaged wounds. As he sat at his table at the Bull Run, Captain Rance Langdon left the game of poker at the big round table and came over and joined him.
1: Evening, Doctor.
2: Oh, Captain Langdon.
1: Have a successful trip?
2: More or less. I only lost one patient.
1: Oh, I'm sorry to hear that.
2: One of the Peyton kids. That's Homestead family, about 40 miles from here. I couldn't understand it. I still don't know what it was. Child ran a fever, not too hot. Had some headache. Complained of stiffness and her back hurt. Then, just a little while later, she couldn't move. And she stopped breathing.
3: Oh.
2: Wasn't anything I could give her. I just don't know what it was. Well, it's not the first patient I've lost and won't be the last.
1: You prefer him to die of something you can understand?
2: I suppose that's it.
1: Doc, do you recall the errand I asked you to do for me?
2: Looking for that fella, what was his name?
1: Carver.
2: Yeah, that's right.
1: I don't suppose you ran across him?
2: Why, no. It's a big territory.
1: Well, you needn't bother about it anymore, Doctor.
2: Oh?
1: I found him.
2: You have?
1: He's working as a cowhand at the Circle A Ranch.

0: Cook came in to load up supplies, stopped in for a drink here, and mentioned Carver's name.
1: You sure it's the right one?
0: Funny thing. Cook said you'd been at Circle A. Odd you didn't run into Carver.
1: Well, maybe he was out on the range.
0: Yes, I suppose that's possible.
1: Langdon, why are you looking for this Carver fellow?
0: I told you. I've been asked to locate him.
1: Yes, but why?
0: Does it matter to you?
1: Oh, I was just wondering.
0: By the way, Doctor, I expect to be leaving Frenchman's Ford tomorrow morning. I'd appreciate it if you'd give me your bill for services.
1: All right, I'll do that. Heading back east?
0: Doctor, are you really interested?
1: Look, Langdon, I didn't tell you the truth. I did see Carver. I gave him your message. He asked me not to tell you.
0: He did?
1: He said something else. He said he'd never seen you, and you'd never seen him.
0: Why, that's correct.
1: But that you would try to kill him.
0: I will not try to.
1: You mean you will?
0: That's right.
1: But why? Has he ever done anything to you?
0: No, I don't think you could say that he's ever done anything to me.
1: Well, then why on earth would you want to kill him?
0: Because I must.
1: That is ridiculous.
0: You'll permit me to be the judge of that.
1: Captain Langdon, if you kill a man, you'll have to answer to the law.
0: Doctor, I've killed many men, and the law is yet to be interested in it.
1: You mean during the war? That's different.
0: Yes, during the war, but not solely. Do you recall, Doctor, that when I first met you, I had a bullet in my arm?
1: Sure, a bullet from a dueling pistol.
0: The man who put that bullet there, Doctor, was a Carver. Harrison Carver, a cotton broker from New Orleans.
1: Am I to understand that you've been traveling around the country with the sole purpose of murdering members of the Carver family?
0: I've killed four of them.
1: But that's incredible.
0: Doctor, I don't know if you're acquainted with the importance placed upon matters of honor.
1: I have seen some pretty touchy tempers here in Frenchman's Ford.
0: It's not the same thing. Now, I don't feel inclined to go into it further, but don't attempt to get in my way, Doctor. Just as I'm an excellent marksman with a dueling pistol, I'm quite adequate with a modern six-shooter. Now, if you'll give me your bill, I'll see that it's paid before I leave. Good evening, Doctor.
1: O'Shea.
2: Oh, hi, Doc.
1: Listen, my horse is beat. I've been on the circuit for 2 weeks. You still got that black stallion?
2: You mean the one I took off that gambler from St. Louis for his bill? Yeah, I got him.
1: Lend him to me, O'Shea.
2: Well, sure, Doc, but what for? You just got in from the circuit. Got an emergency case somewhere?
1: I think so. If anybody wants me, they can send it to Circle A. I'll be riding there tonight.

0: in the pool. Hey, Walter. Hey, come on, son.
1: Carver.
0: Who's that? You trying to spook this herd?
1: It's Dr. Matson.
0: Oh, howdy, Doc. Somebody else break a leg?
2: Carver, you better tell me all about it, whatever it is between you and Rance Langdon. He knows you're here. He's riding out tomorrow to find you.
0: Well, I reckon there wasn't much chance of ducking him. Less than I was just to cut out and run the first time I heard it from you. And the chances are he'd have catched up with me sooner or later anyway.
2: What's this all about?
0: I don't suppose there's nothing I can do about it now. It's a shame to hightail, though. Because this here's a good job on this spread. $12 a month, I ain't never had but 10 before.
2: But what's behind this? There must be some way to stop him.
0: Doc, I reckon the only way to stop Rance Langdon coming after me is to sneak up behind him and put a bullet in his head. Like I say, Doc, I ain't got the stomach for it.
2: Now, look here, Carver. I rode all the way out here to warn you, and I think you owe me some kind of an explanation. Why is Rance Langdon after you or any other Carver he can find?
0: I reckon I wasn't the first. Doc, did he tell you who he got?
2: Well, he mentioned a cotton broker in New Orleans.
0: That'd be my pa's cousin, Harrison. He was a nice fella, Cousin Harrison. He used to give us kids sugar sticks when he came to see us.
2: But why?
0: Doc, back in Rance County, there's always been the Langdon family, and along with them, the Rances. Between the two of them, I guess they was the county. Before the war, they owned every bit of it that wasn't just too poor and stony to grow cotton on. After the war, things began to change a little bit. Some of the families, like us Carvers, moved down out of the back country.

0: before the war, Carvers weren't no more account in Rance County than a mule in the Langdon plantation. But I had an uncle started a business in Clayton. That's the county seat. He did real well. Reckon he made a lot of money. Leastwise, after the war, he had enough money to buy a big piece of land from the Langdons. That's all they had, land. Langdons didn't hold with the Carvers. They'd sell them the land at a stiff price, but they didn't hold with it.
1: But that isn't enough reason for a blood feud.
0: There was a girl in the Langdon family. I don't even recollect her name. She took up with one of us Carvers. She run away with him, and I reckon that started it.
1: I don't see how.
0: Well, I suppose you'd say the Langdons figured they'd been sullied. Anyways, Jarvis Langdon went after the Carver that married the girl and killed him. Then one thing led to another.
1: Then that's what started this feud?
0: That's right. Old Jarvis, he swore he'd get every one of the Carvers. I reckon he passed it on the ranch on account of Jarvis got killed just before I left the county and come out here.
1: How old were you when all this happened?
0: When that girl went off with the Carver fellow, I reckon I was 8 years old or something like that.
1: And he's going to try to kill you for that?
0: I reckon.
1: That's incredible. It's barbarous. I've heard him talk about the foolishness of still fighting the war. He's a civilized man.
0: Maybe. Anyways, he's a Langdon from Rance County. I suppose I might as well go in and draw my pay and hit the wind.
1: No, wait a minute. He shouldn't be allowed to run you off like that. Now, look, Carver, suppose you ride into Frenchman's Ford with me. We'll go to the sheriff's office.
0: Doc, I don't reckon I could do that.
1: Well, what do you mean? We could have you protected, have Langdon arrested. He must be wanted in New Orleans for the murder there.
0: I couldn't go to the law.
1: Why not?
0: Like I told you, I ain't no gun hand. I ain't no cavalry officer neither, nor a dueler or nothing. I'm just a cowpoke. But on the other hand, I'm from Rance County, too. My family ain't had no honor to speak of. They ain't but hardly had shoes or breeches before 15, 20 years ago. But I ain't going to the law on a thing like this, no. I wouldn't give them Langdons the satisfaction.
1: Carver, you're as foolish as he is. What are you going to do? Just wait until he catches up with you and kills you so you can prove your family is as stupid and murderous as his?
0: I reckon it's something like that, Doc.
1: Well, I'm not going to let you. I'm going to swear out an information against Rance Langdon when I get back to town. I'll have the sheriff hold him, and the marshal at Chisholm City can telegraph New Orleans.
2: I wouldn't do that, Doctor.
1: Langdon!
2: Don't move. The both of you make a fine target in the moonlight. I thought maybe you'd try something like this, Doctor, so I rode out tonight.
1: Now, listen to me, Langdon.
2: You've already interfered too much with this matter. Now, please leave this to me.
1: You can't gun this man down in cold blood. He hasn't done anything to you. Think, Langdon, think. You're an intelligent man. He was an 8-year-old boy when this whole thing started. What could he have to do with dishonoring anybody?
2: Doctor, you don't understand this at all. The woman in question had no honor or reputation to speak of. She had lost it as thoroughly as possible some years before she married Carver. It's not her honor that's involved, but that of the family. The Langdons of Rance County.
1: Langdon, you're insane. Even the Apache Indians limit a blood feud to the guilty man. Shooting this boy down is murder.
2: Oh, but I'm not going to do that, Doctor.
1: Then why?
0: You don't understand, Doc. He wouldn't shoot me down this way.
2: That's right. I'm no assassin. He'll have the same chance as I have. I brought along the dueling pistols. They're perfectly matched. You can have your choice of them, Carver.
0: I don't reckon it'll make no never mind to me, Langdon.
1: It's still murder. He doesn't know anything about these weapons, and you've used them.
2: Get off your horse, Carver.
0: Now you wait a minute, Mr. Langdon. You just wait a minute.
2: Now, what are you going to do, Carver? Beg for mercy?
0: I don't reckon so. I didn't figure to fight nobody. That's why I run off from Rance County. But as long as you brought it to me, I reckon I might as well take you up.
1: Carver, you're crazy.
2: Hold on, Doc. You don't understand.
1: I know. I don't come from Rance County.
0: Now, don't get the idea I'm thinking of any kind of family honor now, Doc. But just before I left the county, it was one of these high-minded, honorable Langdons who took my pa out of his bed in the middle of the night, and I never did see him again. Leastwise, not alive.
1: Langdon!
2: All right, Doctor. Throw down your gun belt.
1: Langdon!
2: Go ahead.
1: All right.
2: Now, dismount, Carver. Then I'll get down on foot.
0: Just one thing, Langdon. You're challenging me, is that right?
2: Yes.
0: Then I reckon I get the choice of weapons. Is that right?
2: All right. Here they are. Both pistols primed and ready. Here, take.

0: your choice.
1: Let me hold this one, Langdon.
0: Look out with that, Carver. It's a hair trigger.
1: That's all right, Langdon. You see, I got it pointed straight up to the moon. And if I fired it now, I couldn't hit nothing but empty air.
0: Come on, Carver. You're wasting time.
1: It's a mighty pretty moon, ain't it? Looks like I could hit it square if I pulled the trigger.
0: Carver! Carver!
2: No, come on, don't yell! Come
0: you
2: on,
0: won't get
2: yell.
0: Away from me, Carver! Please, Carver!
2: Come on,
0: get away from that
3: you won't get away from me, Carver!
0: I'm coming after you! Look out, Langdon!

0: Real comfortable, Doc.
1: It's not a bad break. The arm will be good as new in a couple of weeks.
0: Thank you, Doc. Thank you.
1: One more thing.
0: Yes, sir.
1: You don't have to worry about Langdon anymore. The whole herd went over him.
0: Yeah, I saw him go down. Doc?
1: Hmm?
0: Do you reckon it was all right?
1: What do you mean?
0: He was going to fight me with a pistol. And he knew how to use it. I didn't.
1: Yeah.
0: But I did have the choice of weapons. He couldn't complain none if I chose a weapon that I knew how to handle and he didn't. A herd of stampede and longhorns. I mean, Doc, I ain't no cavalry officer and I ain't no Langdon of Rance County. I'm just a cowpoke who knows his trade. But I wouldn't want to have done nothing without honor.

Doc Six Gun is played by Carl Weber and Pablo by William Griffiths. Today's script was written by Ernest Kenoy. Heard in the cast were John Barragray as Captain Rance Langdon, Bob Hastings as Young Carver, and William Keane as O'Shea. Dr. Six Gun is directed by Fred Way. This is Bill Rippey speaking.

Dr. Six Gun, starring Carl Weber as the frontier doctor with William Griffiths as Pablo, the wandering gypsy, has come to you through the worldwide facilities of the United States Armed Forces Radio and Television Service. Across the rugged Indian territory rides a tall young man on a mission of mercy, his medical bag strapped on one hip, his six-shooter on the other. This is Dr. Six Gun.

0: The territory has always been the place of hard life, back-breaking work, and far too often an unmarked grave on the trail from here to there. But every once in a while, the men and women of the frontier take the time to sing a little and dance and laugh. Even I find it necessary to seek entertainment. Who and I? I am Pablo, the gypsy peddler. And this is my friend Midnight.
1: Midnight.
0: He is a raven.
1: Take it off.
0: Do not be alarmed, my friends. He is referring to the cloth which I put on his cage each night. But he, too, is a connoisseur of gaiety. In the town of Frenchman's Ford, entertainment comes in 50-gallon barrels or quart bottles and is served across the bar at the Bull Run Saloon by Mr. O'Shea and his helpers, all of whom wear their hair parted in the middle with large handlebar mustaches. It is there that I go for relaxation, and it is there that I often meet my friend, Doc Sitgun.
2: Hold up a chair, Pablo. Let your drink down.
0: I'm afraid to. If you set a glass of O'Shea's whiskey down hard, it curdles like cream in a thunderstorm.
2: You should stick to coffee the way I do.
0: Oh, Doc, what is laudable in a surgeon is not necessary in a peddler. I will continue to drink whiskey.
2: Just right into town?
0: Doc, I have been on the trail for so many hours, my trousers are still under the impression that there is a horse beneath them.
3: Now, look here, Corey. Any fella can hand out a few yarns and get a laugh or two for a panhandled meal off of me. Yeah. But it's about time you paid off that there show you
4: brought. Sure, sure, it's okay. Just give me a chance to finish this plate of victuals, that's all.
3: Well,
0: since when has O'Shea started the soup kitchen?
2: Oh, that's some fella who drifted into town this morning. He has a girl with him. He promised O'Shea they'd put on a show if he'd stake him to some grub.
0: Actors?
2: Well, I think she dances a little. He plays the accordion. Well, there's the girl over there at the table.
0: Ooh, very beautiful. Yeah, but she looks a little tired.
2: The fellow said they've been riding for a couple of days.
0: Ah.
3: How about it, Corey? Let's have that dance. The lady's going to do a dance. And I want you cowpokes to remember that this here's a place of refinement and high-toned pussy. Now there'll be no whiskey served till after the dance.
5: Okay, go ahead. All right, Jenny, show them how you can dance. Up on the bar.
6: Hang on to me, honey.
7: Yeah. I'm down now.
6: Yeah, I can see you are.
7: Then you can let go of me.
6: Well, now I reckon one of old Shay's meals and a schooner of beer ain't enough pay for a high-class dance like you done.
5: Well, I figured maybe we might pass the hat or something if you gentlemen like Jenny's dance.
6: I like it real fine.
7: Will you please let go of me?
6: As a matter of fact, I'm about to show my appreciation right now.
7: Let go of me. Let go.
6: Just a little kiss, that's all, honey.
5: She bit me!
7: Doesn't mean it was the sale like the whiskey.
6: Why, you two-bit tramp.
5: I'm sure Jenny didn't mean any harm, mister. Jenny, come on over here.
6: I could get blood poisoning from a mangy cat like that.
5: Now, you wait a minute, mister. You started it. Jenny was
6: you
5: only...
6: You talking back to me.
3: Now, cut it out, Murdoch.
6: Shut up, O'Shea. I'm talking to this here accordion-playing fool. You standing up to me?
5: Well, no, mister. Only... We don't want no trouble, Jetty and me. We just want to make folks happy, sing a little song, dance a little dance, that's all.
6: Let's see what kind of a dance you can do, mister, if you really put your mind to it.

0: Murdoch. I don't want no shooting in here. Now, put that gun away.
1: Now, look, mister, can't we talk this over?
2: And if I just happen to get too close, maybe you'll sing a little, too.
3: Murdoch.
2: No. You ready now?
1: Now, listen, mister, you wouldn't...
3: Murdoch, put your gun away.
2: Who's that? Doc. Who asked you, huh?
3: I said, put your gun away. That fella didn't do anything to you.
2: I got bitten up by that scrawny she-coyote.
3: Murdoch, that's no way to talk about a lady. This gentleman was right in trying to protect her.
2: This ain't none of your business, Doc.
3: Why, sure it is. I'm the doctor. If a man gets shot in the gun hand, I have to fix him up. Now, don't I?
2: Yeah, well, there ain't nobody shot in the gun hand.
3: There will be if you don't put your gun back in that holster.
2: Now, Doc.
3: Put it back.
2: Well, I didn't aim to get in no fight with you, Doc. I mean, I got respect for you, see, because you're the doctor.
3: Also, because Doc has a six-gun pointing at your belt buckle. Yeah. Put the gun away, Murdoch.
2: Well, sure. It's all right, Doc.
0: Okay, it's all over now. It's all over. Everybody get back to your drinking.
4: Charlie, get a drink up for Murdoch. On high.
1: I guess I ought to thank you, Doctor. You are a doctor?
3: Yes, Dr. Mack.
1: Well, I'm Joe Coy, and this here's my partner, Jenny Warren.
3: Delighted to make your acquaintance, man. And this is my friend, Pep.
1: I don't know what I'd have done if you wasn't here. Probably I would have danced.
5: That big ape. He could see Joe wasn't carrying a gun.
3: Well, Murdoch's a pretty decent fella, except when he gets a skin full of O'Shea's whiskey. You two married?
5: We're just an act. Corey and Warren. Songs, dances, and funny sayings.
6: Funny sayings? I didn't notice any of those.
1: Well, we ran out of them about 3 months ago. We also ran out of money.
3: How'd you get way out here?
5: Well, we were stranded by some no-good manager back in Chisholm City. Joe thought we might pick up a grub steak at out of one of these one-horse towns.
6: Madame, you couldn't have picked a more unfortunate adjective for Frenchman's Ford. One horse?
7: You wouldn't say that if you roamed above the livery stable where I do.
1: Well, it's just a way of talking. No offense, man.
7: You think
1: there's another couple of rooms we could rent somewhere?
6: Oh, certainly. If you like, I'll take you to my landlady and recommend you highly as old friends.
1: Well, I appreciate that. You go on, Jen. You're plumb dead in your feet. Maybe I can wrestle up enough to pay for a couple of nights by singing and passing the hat.
5: Well, Mr. Pabler, would you really show me over to the rooming house?
6: My pleasure. This way?
5: Thanks again, Doc, for standing up for us that way. There haven't been many who did in the last couple of weeks.
3: Don't mention it.
6: My arm, madame.
1: I'll see you later, Jen.
0: Hey, come on, Jenny!
3: Very beautiful girl, your partner.
1: No, that ain't all, Doc. Jen's got talent. Well, not like me. I just do a couple of hundred songs to get a laugh out of the saloons. But Jen, she's a real artiste. If she could get back to one of them big managers back east in Chicago, she could... Bam, don't matter no how.
3: Really down on your luck, huh?
1: Man, Doc, I am so low I could walk under a snake's belly with stilts and a hi-hat and never tickle his ribs.
3: You tried any other line of work?
1: I don't know no other trade. Besides, there's Jen... Say, Doc, suppose you could lend me the price of a shot of whiskey. I mean, only till after I pass the hat after my next number. I'm temporarily embarrassed.
6: It was several hours later that Doc got a message from the sheriff asking him to come by the jail. There was a young prisoner that was asking for him, Eli Albert.
3: What's the matter, Albert? That leg bothering you again?
8: Sure, but that don't make no never mind. After tomorrow morning, it ain't gonna bother me none to speak of.
3: I'll try to make you comfortable tonight, Albert. It was a nasty wound.
8: That ain't why I called for you, Doc.
3: Hmm?
8: Sit down.
3: All right.
8: You know, Doc, I never shot that fella. I never was anywhere near the river trail that afternoon.
3: Well, jury...
8: Now, look, Doc, don't interrupt me. I ain't got time. Sure, the jury figured different, but let's get this straight. It was my cousin, Jake Liverack, got me into this mess. Them witnesses against me? Half of them owe Jake money, and the other half...
3: You mean your cousin framed you for murder?
8: I'm not asking you to believe me, Doc. But it's the truth.
3: But why?
8: 5 acres of mine and claims up in the Grand Pere Mountains. It was left to me by my pa. They go to Jake when I die under terms of the will.
3: I thought those claims were worthless.
8: Well, Doc, so did I. But Jake knew better. That's why he arranged to get my neck stretched tomorrow morning.
3: Isn't there some way you can prove this, Eli?
8: No. Tell you the truth, Jake's a lot smarter than I am. But I think I've...

0: Found a way to keep him from getting the land. I sent for you because you're the one fella that gave me a decent chance. You took me away from that mob that was set to save the territory at the cost of a trial.
1: It doesn't look like it's much use.
0: Listen, Doc. My pa didn't hold with Marion Young. He's got one clause in that will that says if I got married before I was 30, I'd get cut off. And all the property goes to the Baptist Church. Doc, my birthday ain't gonna be till a week from Sunday. So I ain't never likely to be 30.
1: But I don't see how that helps you.
0: Well, it don't help me much. But if I was married, I'd be cut out of my pa's will. And my cousin Jake don't get to inherit nothing. So, Doc, I gotta get married.
1: But you're gonna be hanged tomorrow morning.
0: Mm-hmm. Guess that makes me the ideal bridegroom, huh? Woman would sure know where I was every night.
1: Eli, I don't think that's so funny.
0: Neither do I, Doc, but I gotta keep trying. How about it?
1: How about what?
0: Can you find somebody to marry me?
1: Marry you? What? Eli, this is the craziest thing I ever heard of.
0: Maybe, but I'd give her $100. If I had time, I'd get one of them girls from the gambling house at Chisholm City to do it for 20 cents. But I couldn't get one of them over here in time.
1: Well, that's asking an awful lot.
0: Doc, you find me some gal who wants $100 and don't mind being a widow by tomorrow.
1: I don't know.
0: That's my dying request, Doc.
1: Well,
0: you wouldn't refuse a man on his deathbed. Now, would you?
1: Well, it's crazy, Eli, but I'll see what I can do.
2: That Corey fella knew some of the darndest songs. There was one about this here gal from Paris, France.
1: Never mind, Lucy. Where is he?
2: Corey? He's over there at the table. I never see the fella so anxious to drink himself into a blind stagger.
1: He passed out.
2: Oh, but. Well, there he is. Help yourself, Doc.
1: Corey.
3: Corey. Yes, gentlemen, for my next number, I will sing.
1: Corey, come on now. Wake up. Come on, wake up.
3: Now, come on, gentlemen. It wasn't that bad. I'll try better next time.
1: Listen, Corey, can you see me?
3: Yeah, let go of my ear. Ooh. You're the doctor. You want to save me? I can't ever thank you enough.
1: Listen, did you mean it when you said you wanted to get back east?
3: East, yeah.
1: How much money do you need?
3: Just a price of a drink.
1: Would $100 do it?
3: Oh, I don't need that much to drink. Just a quarter.
1: Give me that glass of beer.
3: Yeah.
1: Hey!
3: What's the idea of throwing at my face?
1: Now, listen. If you had $100, could the both of you go back east?
3: Well, sure we could. Only you ain't got $100.
1: Well, you can get it.
3: Oh.
1: Now, listen. There's a fella in the jail here. He'll give $100 to any girl who'll marry you.
3: Say, it must be lonely in that jail.
1: He's going to be hanged tomorrow. Mm. But for his own reasons, he wants to get married tonight.
3: You mean Jen? He wants to marry Jen?
1: He doesn't care who it is. $100, and tomorrow it's all over.
3: I figured I'd marry Jen myself when I get her back east and she's a big star like I promised her, but... $100, you say?
1: That's right.
3: And he's going to hang tomorrow morning, huh?
1: Right so.
3: And all Jen has to do is marry him tonight, huh?
1: It'll all be over in 10 minutes, and he won't ever be out of his cell.
3: Well, just as long as she don't go into it.
1: Well, how about it, Corey?
3: $100, huh?
1: Well, sure, Doc. Sure, it's okay with me.
3: You just gotta ask Jen.
4: Do you, Eli Albert, take this woman to be your lawful wedded wife to love and cherish till...
0: It's all right, Judge. Go ahead and say it. Don't worry me none.
4: Till death... Do you part?
0: I do.
4: And do you, Jenny Warren, take this man to be your lawful wedded husband, to love, honor, and obey as long as you both shall live?
1: Go ahead, Jen.
5: I do.
4: Then by the powers vested in me by this territory as justice of the peace, I now pronounce you man and wife. You may kiss the... I guess that wouldn't be right in this case.
0: Now, them bars kind of get in the way. Thank you, Miss, what's your name?
5: Warren. Jenny Warren.
0: Well, thank you. Doc, you take care of giving her the $100, will you?
1: All right, Eli.
0: You know, I wish... I'd just like to be around long enough to see the look on Jake's face. Doc, take a good look at him for me when he hears the news, huh? Now, if you gentlemen will let me be, I figure I need a good laugh.
1: Sit down, Miss Warren. Sorry, I can't offer you anything. I don't do much cooking in the house.
5: Oh, that's all right, Doc. Joe and I just came by to thank you before we left town.
1: You going back east?
3: Yeah, we're taking the stage out at 10 o'clock to Chisholm City and St. Louis and finally Chicago and maybe even New York.
5: I don't know how to thank you, Doctor.
1: I didn't do anything, Miss Warren.
5: I suppose it should be Mrs.
1: Albert.
5: Is it over yet? I'm a rookie.
1: Sometime around now. I wouldn't think about it if I were you, Miss Warren.
3: That's right, Jen. Don't even think about it.
5: It's funny. I didn't even see his face. It was so dark in the shadows. And it's kind of hard for me to realize I married him.
3: Well, you won't be for long. Just don't think about it.
6: Hey, Doc!
1: What's the matter, Murdoch?
6: They need you quick.
1: What's the matter?
6: Charlie Potter's hurt.
1: What happened?
6: He got a gash on the back of his head a couple of inches wide. He's bleeding like a stuck pig,
1: Doc. I'll get my bag. How'd it happen?
6: He got hit on the head with a gun butt, likely.
1: Now, who'd do that to Charlie Potter?
6: Well, last night, Ed Rafferty got took sick, and the sheriff swore Charlie in as deputy. He was sitting outside the cell door of that Eli Albert fellow.
1: Albert? Is hanging over?
6: Over? When they went to get Eli Albert this morning, there wasn't hide nor hair of him in that cell. What? And Charlie Potter was stretched out cold as a mackerel on the floor.
7: No hanging?
6: No, he escaped. Come on, Doc. Charlie's howling like a bull in the chute.
1: Corey, look after her. Anybody move him, Murdoch?
6: No, he's just lying there where he was.
3: Oh. Jen, now listen. Now, Jen.
5: Joe, what have I done? What are we going to do?
3: Now, it wasn't your fault, Jen. You couldn't help it.
5: But I'm married to him. Joe, I'm married to a murderer. What am I going to do?

0: Jen. Jen, you all right?
1: It's all right, Joe.
0: You get some sleep, you hear, Jen?
1: It's all right, Joe. I'll get undressed now and get to bed.
0: I'll see you in the morning. And don't worry, honey. We'll figure out something.
1: All right. Night, Joe. Joe? Joe, is that you? Joe? Who's outside there?
2: There ain't nobody outside. Don't make no noise.
1: What are you doing in here? Who are you?
2: You don't know me? That's a funny one, ain't it? Married only one day and forgot me?
1: How did you get here?
2: Tell you the truth, I didn't have no choice. Got loose out of the jail. If I'd rode out of town, there would have been 40 men chasing me inside of 10 minutes. They're still hunting for my trail up in the hill, so I just come over here. I've been hiding in the box stall at the livery stable till a couple hours ago. That's why I don't smell so good.
1: I was just going to bed.
2: Uh-huh, I noticed. If it make you feel better, I'll turn the other way while you finish taking that thing off or putting it on or whatever you was doing.
1: It's all right. It's dark.
2: Mm-hmm. Dark as it was when we was married. You know, it's funny. I mean, it didn't make no difference to me. I was figuring on hanging this morning, but I kept wondering if I was married to a pretty girl. That's crazy, ain't it?
1: I know what you mean. I thought the same thing. I wanted to see what you looked like, but I was afraid.
2: Afraid of a murderer?
1: No. I was afraid I'd cry and make you feel bad. Move into the lamp. Closer.
2: I didn't have to worry none. I mean about you being a pretty girl.
1: What are you going to do?
2: Well, I don't know. I heard two fellas say they got a $500 reward out for me. I reckon I'll run till they catch up with me. Maybe I'll go visit my cousin Jake first.
1: Isn't there any way that you can get out of here?
2: Nah, it's not too likely. I can't ride too good with this leg.
1: Oh, I'm sorry.
2: You know, I reckon I got you in a kind of a mess, but you don't have to worry. With $500 on the line, you'll be shut of me soon enough.
1: Oh, no.
2: Don't you want to be?
1: Well, I don't think I want you to be killed. I mean, not after I've talked to you like this.
2: Well, that's right nice of you, ma'am. So, reckon I'd better get going soon.
1: But you can't. I mean, if your leg is hurt, where can you go? You'd better stay here at least till morning.
2: How about that other fella?
1: Joe Corey, he won't know. You better push that washstand against the door. The lock doesn't hold too good.
2: Hold the lamp.
1: Your name's Eli, isn't it?
2: Mm-hmm.
1: I suppose I should have remembered.
2: No reason why you should.
1: I better blow out the lamp. Somebody might notice the light.
2: You sure you feel all right about it?
1: That's all right.

0: Jenny, honey, you want me to bring over some breakfast from the saloon? Jenny?
1: Just a minute, Joe.
0: Honey, you want something to eat this morning? You didn't touch that tray last night.
1: Oh, I can't. I'm kind of hungry in the middle of the night, Joe. I guess I would like some breakfast.
0: Oh, well, sure. Sure, I'll get you something. Now, don't you worry. Maybe some coffee or griddle cakes or something. You just wait right here, and I'll come right back with it.
1: It's all right, Eli.
2: I can't stay here any longer. I'll have to get out somehow. He'll find out.
1: Oh, he didn't notice anything, I'm sure. You have to have something to eat and some money. I've got $90. We bought the stage tickets to Chisholm City, but I've got the rest.
2: No, that's yours. I couldn't take that back.
1: Look, maybe if you went on the stagecoach in Joe's place, well...
2: There's no use. It's just making trouble for you.
0: All right, Albert, put your hands up. I got you covered.
1: Joe, what are you doing?
0: I'm capturing a murderer. That's what I'm doing. I dropped your gun on the floor. Now, go ahead.
1: Joe, what...
0: You thought you was pretty smart, didn't you? Staying here in town with all the rest of them deputies riding through the hills after you, sneaking into a girl's room and threatening her.
1: Joe, you don't understand.
0: Get out of the way, Jen. I'll handle him. You wasn't so smart, mister, hiding behind them dresses. I saw your boots in the mirror. Did he hurt you, Jen? I'll shoot him down right now, sir. Help
1: Joe,
0: me.
1: Joe, listen to me.
0: Hey, thank you, mister. Jen, you know what the reward is? $500. $500. We can get to New York and that and see their managers.
1: Joe, I'm not going.
0: What do you mean?
1: I'm his wife.
0: Well, sure, but they'll hang him 10 minutes after I turn him in, and you won't have to worry about him no more.
2: Yeah, I guess you might as well have that $500 as anybody.
0: Yeah, well, that's the way to look at it, mister. Jen, this is our chance. I can really take you to New York in style. Put up one of them fancy hotels on 14th Street. Jen, honey, we could be married, you and me. Like I always figured, I never had a chance to tell you somehow, but now we can, you see?
1: Joe, you don't understand. When I married him at the jail, I didn't see him. I didn't talk to him. I didn't know who he was.
0: Well, sure, but...
1: I don't know how it happened, Joe. Honest, I don't, but I've been talking with him, and I saw him in the lamp, and... Well, you can't turn him in to be hanged. I love him.
0: Well, you don't have to worry about him, Jen.
1: Joe, I'm his wife, and I love him.
0: You don't mean that. It...
1: Joe, I'm sorry. Even if they... I couldn't go with you anyway. I mean, not now.
0: Oh. Oh, well, yeah.
1: Joe, what are you going to do?
0: You. Albert, hear what she said?
2: Yeah. I did.
0: 3 years we've been together, Jenny and me. And all wasn't much good. I mean, not really. We got fired out of every job we had because of me, because I was too drunk to go on or just wasn't good enough. But this was our chance. I could take Jenny East. I could work up enough courage and self-respect to tell her how I feel about her. And then you had to come along for a rotten joke, for a cheap, rotten... I ought to shoot you down right now. I ought to turn you into them deputies and watch you hang it. Jen, you don't mean it, do you?
1: I love him.
0: Good. It ain't fair. It just ain't fair.
1: What are you going to do?
0: Nothing, I guess. Here, you take this gun.
1: Joe.
0: Get away from me.
1: Joe, how can I thank you for this?
0: You can't. So long, Jenny.
2: Hey, where are you going?
0: Don't you worry. I ain't going to tell the deputies. I'm going to cross that saloon and swap them stage tickets.

0: You throw whiskey and I hope it's enough to drown me.
1: Corey.
2: Oh, it's the doctor. Fella did me a favor. Got me an easy $100, you did. Well, let me buy you a drink.
1: Listen, do you know where he is?
2: Who?
1: Eli Albert.
2: Sure. They hanged him yesterday morning, just like the kid said you would.
1: Doc, you're a liar. Listen, I've got to find him. There's a reprieve down from the territorial government. One of the witnesses against him got shot and made a deathbed confession. He's going to be clear. Now, did you see him?
2: Doc, you are very, very late.
1: Did you see him? I've got to tell him. He's going to be free.
2: You know, when I came into this town, I had a girl. Darndest thing you ever heard of. I lost her. And wasn't that careless?
1: Now, listen to me. Where is he?
0: He's over at the rooming house. He's with his wife.
2: Let me buy you a drink, Doc. Long life to the bride.

Six Gun is played by Carl Weber and Pablo by William Griffiths. Today's script was written by Ernest Canoy. Heard in the cast were Peggy Lobbin as Jenny, Bill Redfield as Eli, Nelson Armstead as Corey, Bob Dryden as Murdoch, and William Keane as O'Shea. Dr. Six Gun is directed by Fred Wade. This is Jack Costello speaking.

Across the rugged Indian territory rides a tall young man on a mission of mercy. His medical bag strapped on one hip, his six-shooter on the other. This is Dr. Six Guns.

0: National Broadcasting Company brings you another transcribed episode in the exciting adventure series, Dr. Six Gun. Ray Matson, M.D., was the gun-toting frontier doctor who roamed the length and breadth of the old Indian territory. Friend and physician to white man and Indian alike, the symbol of justice and mercy in the lawless West of the 1870s, this legendary figure was known to all as Dr. Six Gun.
1: In the territory, there is a great deal of law. There is the law of the angry mob with gun and rope, and even the law of the learned judges with book and gavel. But justice... there is a horse of an entirely different color. In my travels through the territory, I have seen law of one sort or another many times. But justice, very seldom. It is as the diamond, priceless, because it is so rare. Who am I to be a philosopher like this? Well, I am Pablo, the gypsy peddler. And I am twice a philosopher. Once, because I am a gypsy, and once, because I am a coward. And this is my friend Midnight.
2: Midnight.
1: He is a raven, but he too is a philosopher.
2: Shoot first. No questions.
1: A philosopher of violence. But also a coward under the feathers. I have, of course, known many brave men. And among these is my friend, Doc Sixcon. I remember a time when we rode together along the trail out past the Mesa Verde.
3: We'll stop in water over the rise.
4: Someone has camped at the water hole. Smoke.
3: You're behind the time. That's Matt Wilder's cabin.
4: At the Rimrock water hole? When did this happen?
3: About a month ago. Matt bought the land from the DeBlanco estate.
4: The old Spanish land grant? I didn't know the title was good.
3: Didn't. Except for about 1,000 acres around Rimrock. The decision was handed down by the circuit court back in St. Louis.
4: But no one in the territory has paid any attention to the Blanco claims for years.
3: It's clear title, though. Matt showed me the court order.
4: Doc, does not Howard Fearing use Rimrock to water his stock?
3: I suppose so.
4: Flying B is a very big outfit.
3: Yeah.
4: They are also traditionalists.
3: You think Fearing will make trouble for Matt?
4: Well, there was a man over to the Rio Verde who fenced off a few 100 acres of grains. He had a notion to grow wheat.
3: Yeah, I heard about that. They never proved that Fearing's man did it.
4: When he was found hanged with a strand of wire from his own fence?
3: And you think it was Fearing's hired gun?
4: Doc, it has been a very bad year for small men. Between the drought and the big outfits, there are a lot of men with no jobs and a six gun and an empty belly.
3: Well, looks quiet enough now.

0: on, Pablo. Hello, Max.
1: All right, Mr. Reed, but get in the door. You behind, get inside.
2: I'm coming.
1: Now shut the door behind you. Go on.
0: Matt, what's going on here?
3: It's no good, kid. Busted in on me.
1: Oh! I'll do the talking. You, the big one. Drop your gun down.
0: All right. Take it easy, kid.
1: Watch your mouth. Drop it. Now get over there with the girl.
4: What do you want from us?
1: Shut up, kid.
0: Listen, fella. What's this all about?
1: I got a message to deliver to old man Wilder here.
3: What do you want?
1: I just want to let you know this here is a very unhealthy place to homestead, see?
3: Yeah? Who says so?
1: I do. Look, I'm giving you a nice friendly warning like I'm supposed to. Get out of here, Wilder. Get out fast. Get those fences down and get out.
3: Listen, you tell Howard Fearing if he wants to talk to me to come himself. Not to send some sniveling baby toting a six-gun where his diaper's ought to be.
1: Please!
0: Cut that out.
1: Listen, mister, you want to argue with me?
0: That's a pretty big offer for you to make, Sonny, with a gun in your hand.
1: Yeah, and that's just where it's going to stay. I guess I'll move on. And remember, Wilder, pack up and get. Don't move, mister.
0: All right.
1: And just to make sure somebody don't take pot shots at me from the window, you come here, the girl.
0: Wait a minute.
3: You let my daughter alone.
1: I ain't going to hurt her. Pretty girl like her. Now, come on, honey.
4: No, let me go.
1: Come on.
4: Oh.
3: Why, you dirty...
1: Get back.
4: Oh!
1: All right, keep back there, the rest of you. We're going for a little ride, honey.
4: Let go of me. Let go.
1: You ain't such a little girl after all. I'm warning you. One shot out these windows and... just don't try it. Come on.
4: Let go of me.
3: Gun. Rifle in the closet.
0: No, it's no good. He's got your daughter, Matt.
1: She hurt bad, Doctor.
3: My arm.
0: Let me see it, Matt.
3: No, Mary, I gotta go after her.
0: Pablo, take care of him.
1: Yes, Doctor.
0: All right, after him, Matt.
3: Mary.
0: Get the gun.
3: Mary.
0: Oh, she'll be all right.
3: I swear, Doc. If he hurts her...
0: Yeah, she's all right, Matt. I can see her. She's coming back over the ride.
3: I'll kill him, Doc. I'll...
0: Just lie back, Matt. I'll go get her.

0: Mary. It's all right?
1: Oh, Doc. Doc.
0: It's all right. All right, now. Did he hurt you?
1: No. Nobody held me, so... He just dropped me off his horse.
0: Anything hurt? Your ankle?
1: Oh, no. But I'm so scared. I can't stop shaking it. I mean...
0: Here, now. Sit down. Right here on the ground. Go ahead.
1: My dad. What happened? I think I'm going to be sick.
0: Just put your head down between your knees. Go ahead.
1: The way he held me. I mean...
0: It's all right, Mary. Now, don't you worry about it. You're all right. Your father isn't hurt bad.
1: Why did he do this, Doc? Why?
0: I don't know exactly. Can you stand up now?
1: I think so.
0: Oh. Now, here. I'll carry you. Now, just hang on. It's all right now, Mary. It's all over.

0: You're sure she's all right, Doc?
1: She's sleeping, Mr. Wilder.
2: I put a measure of laudanum in that tea. She'll rest.
0: No good baby-faced killer.
2: Matt, you better get some rest, too.
0: I'm telling you, Doc. I can take care of myself. If Howard Fearing sends his hired guns out after me, I'll fight back. But my girl...
2: I know. They want to scare you away from the waterhole.
0: Doc, it's mine. I paid for it. I got the legal title. Just because they've been using this waterhole don't mean it's theirs. I told Fearing I'd let him water his stock if he'd guarantee me against loss from broken fences and my own critters. And he wants to be king of the open range like he's always been. That's why he sent that miserable coyote after me.
2: I never saw that one before. Thought I knew most of Fearing's guns by sight.
0: That was Eddie Baker. He's new.
3: He seems so young for a hired gun. I was Fearing I would not trust my business to a child.
0: He ain't no child, not Eddie. He's killed as many men as any of Fearing's gunslingers. He's mean, clear through. But so help me. For what he did to Mary, next time I see him, I'll kill him like I would a rattlesnake.
4: We all rode into Frenchman's Ford. Matt Wilder left Mary at Doc's place. We all went together to find the sheriff to swear out a complaint. The sheriff at this time was George Hargrove, and a man who looked for him at his office was wasting time. So we went straight to the Bull Run Saloon.
5: Now, look, Matt, I can swear out a warrant again, Eddie, for shooting you in the arm. But you know as well as I do, I can't ride on to Fearing's place to serve it.
0: What's the matter, Sheriff? You afraid to do your duty?
5: That ain't the point. Before I got near the home ranch, Eddie'd be up in the hills, snug as a bug in a rug.
2: That's right, Matt. Sheriff's been trying to serve warrants on Fearing's top hand for a year now.
0: You think I'm going to let that little skunk get away with
5: it? Don't get head up, Matt.
0: But my daughter...
5: Now, the girl wasn't hurt. Doc here says she's all right. Now, get off the stove and quit boiling. I'll go down and make out the complaint. Keep it on the books, anyway. Just take it easy, Matt.
0: He's no better than Fearing. Lily livered no good.
2: No, he's just being practical, Matt. As long as the big stockmen keep a private army.
0: Army? I fit in the army. I got respect for any man that did. North or south, I don't care. But that weasel with that baby face, he wouldn't have the guts to fight in no real war. If I could just get a hold of him.
6: You talking about anybody I know, mister?
0: Doc, let go of my arm.
2: Don't be a fool. Got 8 guns behind him.
6: Funny how some fellas will shoot their mouths off if they think nobody's listening.
0: Let me go, Doc.
2: He's just waiting for you to draw. Look at him. Matt, he'll gun you down.
6: What's the matter, Wilder? Can't you talk anymore?
2: Won't do Mary any good for you to get killed.
6: Well, Mr. Wilder, in your long drink of water friend.
2: Why don't you go away, Eddie?
6: Well, I just wanted to say hello to my good friend Wilder.
0: Listen, Baker.
6: Yeah? What?
0: Nothing.
6: That's what I figured. I just wanted to tell you thanks for your hospitality and that girl of yours.
0: Doc,
2: hold it.
6: Makes a real cute little arm pull on a horse, you know? Kind of.
0: Get that, no. Let go of him.
6: Let go of him. Go ahead, let him draw. I got something for him.
2: Well, I've got something for you.
7: Nobody draw. You, men, you're covered.
2: Jose, send somebody for the sheriff.
6: I wouldn't do that. Doc, you can't hold off 8 guns. I'm going to walk right out of that door. You start shooting and a lot of men are going to get hurt.
2: And get out of here. Get out in a hurry.
6: All right there, Doc. We'll figure it's a Mexican standoff this time.
0: Doc, let me...
2: No. He's right. Let him go.
6: I'll be back to see you again, Wilder. And that girl of yours. Come on. All right.
0: You should have shot him down, Doc.
2: There would have been an awful lot of people hurt. Maybe it's all over, Matt. Come on, you better get back to Mary.

0: We thought maybe it would blow over, the range war. Eddie Baker wasn't seen for several weeks. There was a rumor that he shot a barkeep in Chisholm City, but no one was really quite sure. And then, on a Saturday afternoon, Sheriff Hargrove called Doc over to his office.
1: What is it, George?
2: Matt Wilder.
1: What happened?
2: Alfie Pierce brought him in on his buckboard. Shot.
1: Dead?
2: Yeah, he took one in the hip and one in the back when he fell. Alfie says the fences was down. Stock was gone.
1: Fearing guns?
2: I figure. Doc, that ain't it.
1: Hmm?
2: I mean all of it.
1: No.
2: The girl. What's her name?
1: Mary.
2: Pretty little kid.
1: What happened?
2: Well, Doc, she's... Alfie was kind of broken up. He's got kids.
1: Is she alive? What are you waiting for?
2: You ain't going to be able to help her none, Doc. She's out back.
1: Well, what are you wasting time for?
2: Wait a minute here, Doc. She's kind of broken. She's cut up.
1: She in here? Mary. Mary.
2: She don't know nobody. Alfie brought her in.
1: Give me my bag.
3: Oh.
2: She was mine. I don't know as I'd want her to live.
1: She won't.
2: There ain't nothing you can do, is there, Doc?
1: No. Just watch her die.
2: I sent Milt Everest to round up enough riders to go after Eddie Baker. You want to go along?
1: I'll stay here with Mary.
2: Okay, Doc.
1: Go on, go after him.

0: They brought Eddie Baker in a day later. I saw him ride down the main street, past the livery stable to the lockup. His hands were tied behind him, and his feet tied together under the belly of the horse. There was blood on his face, and the sheriff cut the rope from his feet and pushed him off the horse. He fell into the dust and manure. Then the sheriff dragged him into the jail. It was 2 hours later that they sent for Doc.
1: In here, Doc.
2: What happened to him?
1: He resisted arrest. On your feet, you murderer.
2: No. Let him alone.
3: My arm.
2: Here, let me see.
3: No.
2: That's broken. Now, get that shirt off. This arm wasn't broken when he rode into town. Saw him go by the Bull Run.
1: He tried to jump me.
3: He's a liar. He hit me with his rifle butt. Them deputies held me and he hit...
1: You liar! Oh,
2: don't touch him again.
1: Down,
2: Doc! Don't touch him!
3: It ain't all. He kept on hitting me. He had my hands tied to the bars and he was...
2: Now stop talking while I set this arm. It's out cold. Give me a bucket of water and some rags.
1: Oh, now, Doc, don't...
2: You hurt me!
1: Milt!
4: Yeah?
1: Get a bucket of water and some rags.
4: Right.
2: What's the idea?
1: What's the difference? He was resisting arrest.
2: Look, George. So help me God, if this man is tortured anymore, I'll swear out a complaint against you and file it with the territorial attorney general.
1: Doc, you're forgetting something. This dirty rat...
2: I'm not forgetting anything. I sat with that girl till she died.
1: This here crawling louse did that.
2: I know. He'll be tried, and I hope to God he hangs for it.
1: I don't know, Doc. I mean, a trial's a little chancy, you know that. Howard Fearon puts a lot of money into politics. Maybe it'd be better if he was to get shot trying to escape.
2: George. Don't do it.
1: You want this to go on living, Doc. With that pretty little girl lying out there the way she was.
2: George, I took an oath to save lives. This is one life I want to see snuffed out like it never happened at all.
1: Well, then.
2: But I want him tried and found guilty and hanged according to the law.
1: I don't know. He ain't gonna be no deader if I bet.

0: behind the ear right now.
1: That child died because he didn't follow the law. I don't want him murdered. I want to see him executed for his crime.
2: He's going to kill me. You can't let him do that.
1: He isn't going to kill you, Eddie. But you're going to die on

0: trial was quick and simple. A Mexican sheep herder had seen Eddie near Emrock Waterhole that morning. Doc testified about Eddie's first assault on Matt Wilder. O'Shea from the Bull Run told of Eddie threatening to come back to get Wilder. His quirt was found at the waterhole. It took the jury 13 minutes to find him guilty, and the judge another 4 to sentence him to hang.
1: Get up, Eddie.
2: Let me alone.
1: Get up! Doc here's to look at your arm.
2: It's a laugh. What do you care?
1: Me? Nothing. Doc's got a conscience.
3: Let me see it, Eddie.
1: Holler when you want up, Doc.
2: Don't hurt none.
3: It'll mend straight.
2: Yeah, sure. With me dead.
3: Feeling sorry for yourself?
2: I don't know what you've got against me.
3: You don't? What are you? 19 years old, and you've killed maybe 12 men and that girl. Animal.
2: I didn't kill Wilder. Listen, Doc, they can't really hang me for something I didn't do. I wasn't there.
3: How about that quirt?
2: Well, I mean, I rode past there that morning, see? And then I headed out to the Rio Verde, and listen, I've seen a man get hanged once. You gotta help me.
3: Why?
2: I never hurt nobody in my life. I mean, not on purpose.
3: Does this hurt? It's all right.
2: Listen, he can't do this to me. I mean, I ain't never had nobody. No mother or nothing. They gotta feel sorry for an orphan, don't they?
3: Keep it in the sling.
2: You gotta listen to me. You got influence, ain't you? I mean, if you was to tell the governor of the territory, I mean, he could give me a reprieve.
3: You want me to carry your appeal?
2: You got to. I mean, it's me. It's me. Look, Doc, I ain't never had nothing. I never meant to hurt nobody. Not really.
3: Where are you from?
2: Back east. New York. My folks moved out here when I was 10.
3: I did. Thought you never had a mother.
2: Well, I mean, I never saw her much. That's what I mean.
3: All right, I'm done with you. You're in fine shape for tomorrow morning. I'll be signing your death certificate, Baker. And I'll be thinking of Mary Wilder.
2: Oh, now, Doc, I never did nothing to that girl, honest. I never touched her except that time I took her on the horse.
3: George, let me out of here.
2: You've got to believe me. I wouldn't hurt that girl. I mean, I liked her, see? I was going to come calling on her, you know? She was real pretty. I wouldn't do nothing.
3: Baker, shut up, or I'll kill you myself with my bare hands.
1: George, get me out of here!
0: It was the morning of the hanging, and I sat in the Bull Run Cafe with Doc, having coffee. O'Shea kept the place open all night to handle the crowd.
3: Finish up, Pablo.
4: I'm in no hurry.
3: Aren't you coming?
4: It is not like you, Doc, to go to death as if it were a wedding.
3: It's Eddie Baker being hanged.
4: I know.
3: Well, it's different.
4: Is it?
3: Pablo, I saw that girl, Mary Wilder, when Matt first came out of the territory.
4: She was...
3: Never mind.
4: The end of life is always sad. Any life.
3: What do you mean?
4: Doc, I've been in many countries. I've seen men die in many places. And I've heard them call to many different gods with their last breath. I do not rejoice in murder.
3: What do you mean? I kept Baker from being lynched or shot trying to escape. He had a fair trial. He was condemned to death by the law.
4: Death?
3: You're sorry for him, is that it?
4: I'm sorry for you and all of us.
3: I'll save it.
4: I will.
3: Pablo, listen, are you trying to say that Eddie Baker should go scot-free?
4: Doc, my father was killed by a Basque in a knife fight. By Romani law, I was to kill his murderer.
3: Did you?
4: Yes. With the same knife. It did not bring back my father.
3: I'm not going to sit here listening to this kind of crazy talk.
4: It's been many years. Well,
5: Perhaps you will know what it is to have blood on your hands.
3: Are you comparing a legal execution with a knife fight between two gypsies?
5: The blood is the same color.
3: You're drunk.
5: Yes. Yes, of course.
6: Start breaking them out! Go,
5: my friend. You will miss the hanging. And so they hanged Eddie Baker in the morning sunlight. And there was no one to mourn when they cut the body down. And Doc signed the death certificate and pronounced him dead. And Eddie Baker and the girl Mary were beneath the same ground. I did not speak to Doc that day or the next. I found him the night after in the Bull Run. When I came up to his table, Sheriff Hargrove was talking to him.
7: Marshal Darrow out of Fort Dale picked him up. There's about five of them, Mescalero Apaches. They were scouts with the army and deserted about a month ago.
3: Are they sure?
7: Darrow said one of them had Mary Wilder's ring.
3: Are they sure?
7: Darrow got a confession. They come riding through about noon as looking to rob the place. Shot down Matt and the girl. Funny, ain't it? I mean, Eddie Baker, he killed maybe a dozen men. Gets his neck stretched for something he didn't do. Well, don't matter none. The army will probably hang those Indians. I guess you'll be glad to hear that, huh, Doc?
3: Let me alone.
7: Well, I mean, you were so bound to see the...
3: Go away.
7: Well, now you don't have to get riled.
8: Sheriff, leave him alone.
7: Now, just who are you pushing, peddler?
8: Leave him.
5: A man needs to be alone when he first finds blood on his hands.
7: What?
5: Leave him.
7: All right. You sure taking on queer about some no-good killer. I'll see you later, Doc.
3: Pablo.
5: Yes?
3: Nothing.
5: Yes. There is nothing. I wanted him dead. I didn't want justice. I wanted him dead.
8: You didn't know.
5: I wanted it legal, but I wanted him dead.
8: I'm going to get a drink. Shall I bring the bottle?
3: No. Excuse me.
7: Wait. Doc. Doc, where are you going? Doc!

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And he was gone for 2 days. And then, suddenly he appeared at the cabin of Bob Calder, whose wife was in labor. Doc delivered the baby girl and placed the baby in the arms of the weary mother. Then he rode back to Frenchman's Ford and began life

0: You have been listening to Dr. Six Gun. Doc Six Gun is played by Carl Weber and Pablo by William Griffith. Today's script was written by Ernest Kinoy. Heard in the cast were Edwin Bruce as Eddie, Denise Alexander as Mary, William Keane as Matt, and Wendell Holmes as the sheriff.
1: 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Tonight's titles were Baseball at Frenchman's Ford, Captain Langdon's Honor, Condemned Man's Marriage, and Eddie Baker Had It Coming. This set of shows aired on the evenings of No Air Dates Given. Tune in next Wednesday evening, same time, same place, for another set of thrilling and awesome Western shows, here on Audio Theater. This is your host, Evan, saying thanks for listening. Until then, have a good one.

Good evening. This is your host, Keith. Welcome to Audio Theater for Wednesday, June 24th, 2026. This evening, I present a quad play from the old-time radio series, Ranger Bill. Tonight's titles are as follows: The Broken Promise, The Man Who Understood, An Old Horse Learns New Tricks, and The Hunted. This set of shows aired on the evenings of April 18th, 25, October 3rd, and 10th, 1956 now. Sit back and relax as Ranger Bill brings you tonight's feature. Enjoy this featured presentation.

Ranger Bill, warrior of the woodland, struggling against extreme odds, traveling dangerous trails, fighting the many enemies of nature. This is the job of the guardian of the forest, Ranger Bill. Pouring rain, freezing cold, blistering heat, snow, floods, bears, rattlesnakes, mountain lions. Yes, all this in exchange for the satisfaction

0: Hello, boys and girls. I've been thinking about the story I'm going to tell you today. In fact, I have several I'd like to tell, because so many interesting things happen in a ranger's busy life. Well, I sure know what this story will be about. How'd you like to hear of the trouble I had with yo-yos and shot rotting? Don't look so puzzled by the lingo I'm using. It's really on the up and up. All the trouble started when an elderly gentleman by the name of Ezra Newcomb decided to sell his property to an Easterner by the name of Todd Stone. In fact, we could start our story in the Knotty Pine Bank, where the business transaction took place. Hold on to your hats for the story, The Broken Promise. Ezra Newcomb, Todd Stone, Ed Banker, and their attorneys are sitting around Ed's desk in the bank. Ed has the legal papers spread out for the signatures of the two men. Ezra hesitates before picking up the pen.
1: What's the matter, Ezra?
2: I hope you haven't changed your mind about selling your ranch.
3: No, I haven't, Todd. I gave my word that we'd make a deal, and my word's as good as gold.
2: Well, that's fine. For a moment, I thought you had changed your mind.
3: There's only one thing that bothers me.
2: What's that?
3: The drag strip. You sure you're going to let the youngsters use it after you own the property?
2: Yes, it's part of the deal.
3: If I thought for one second that you'd break your promise, I'd call this whole thing off here and now.
2: You have my word that the drag strip will be left open for the youngsters to use.
3: All right. I'm sorry now that we didn't put that in writing, but...

0: We'll get it in today's deposits.
1: That suits me just fine, Ed. Well, from now on, I'm a man of leisure. No more getting up at 4 in the morning. That'll seem strange after doing it for nigh on to 50 years.
2: I guess it will. Well, I wish you the best of everything in your retirement. I'm leaving on the next plane for the East. My foreman, Lefty Roberts, will be out first thing in the morning to take over.
1: That'll be mighty fine. The moving van's coming to move Ma and me into town bright and early. And don't forget your promise now about the drag strip.
2: I won't. How can I? You won't let me.

0: No, what?
1: Ezra sold his ranch to some guy in the east.
2: Poppin' toads. What about our drag strip?
0: Hey, you guys, pipe down.
3: Okay.
0: Let's give Larry a chance to tell us a hot scoop. Go ahead, Larry.
1: It's the truth, and also it's no secret. I read about Ezra selling his ranch in the afternoon paper. The deal was closed this morning. The paper's got a whole column about it.
0: Did the paper say anything about the drag strip?
1: Not a word, Shorty.
2: Oh, now where are we going to test the zoom in our cars? I thought Ezra was our friend. Sure looks like he sold us out.
3: He's not our friend.
1: Don't go spouting off like a cheap carburetor, fellas. I think we should go out and talk to Ezra.
2: That's a good idea. When are we going?
1: It'll have to be right now, Muff. The paper said that Ezra's moving off his ranch first thing in the morning.
2: Well, what are we waiting for? Let's go.
0: Okay, let's go. Get in my car. I'll take you, Bill.

0: isn't the usual time to come out here. You must have something on your minds.
1: Well, we didn't come out to test our cars, Ezra. We came out to find out what's going to happen to the drag strip now that you've sold out.
0: I guess you've been reading the newspapers, eh?
2: We sure have. What's the scoop as far as we're concerned? Do we still get to use the test track on Saturdays?
3: Yeah, that's what we want.
4: What do you say?
0: Well, I should say so. The man who bought the ranch, Todd Stone, promised to let you still use the racetrack, just like you've done for the past couple years.
5: Hey, you're really a solid fella, Ezra. We thought you'd forgotten about us.
0: Don't talk nonsense, Muff. How could old Ez forget about you youngsters? I'm sorry the ranch is getting too much for me to handle, but I wouldn't have sold it unless that Mr. Stone had promised to keep the drag strip going. You feel better now? You know, it always makes me happy to see young folks with joy in their hearts. I'll come out and watch you test the Zoom in your souped-up cars. Won't be often, but I'll come when I can.
2: You let us know when you'd like to come out, and one of us will pick you up.
3: Yeah, anytime.
0: You expect me to ride in one of those speed jobs?
5: We'll keep it down to a crawl. We'd like you to come out often.
3: Anytime, Ezra.
0: Well, thank you for the invitation. You make an old man's heart feel warm and pleased. Well, I guess I'd better get back in the house and help the missus with the packing.
1: Okay, Ezra. And thanks for remembering us. We really appreciate it.
0: That's all right. You just keep right on developing your mechanical genius on those cars, even if I'm not around to watch you. Well, goodbye for now.
3: Sure.

0: Hello? Lefty Roberts speaking.
1: Lefty, this is Todd Stone.
0: Yeah, Mr. Stone.
1: How are things?
0: Well, Ezra's gone. The moving van pulled away about an hour ago. Boy, they sure left this place spick and span. I could eat off the floor.
1: Well, that's fine. The furniture I ordered in Knotty Pine will be out this afternoon. I'm leaving here and going on a business trip for several days, so don't try to call me. You have all the arrangements made to take care of the stock?
0: Yep. I got a couple good cowpokes coming out today and a

0: Camp horse wrangler.
1: Fine. I'm glad everything's going along well. I'll call you when I return from my trip.
0: All right, Mr. Stone. Is there anything else?
1: Not that I can think of. It seems as though I'm overlooking something, though. Close the hot rod track. The kids call it...
0: A drag strip, ain't it?
1: Yes, that's it. Close it off for good.
0: Okay. The boys and I'll sink some fence posts and put up a gate.
1: Fine. Be sure and get it done before Saturday. That's when they race.
0: Yeah, we'll take care of it. You just leave everything to me.
1: That's what I'm paying you for.
0: And it's good pay, too. Goodbye, Mr. Stone.
1: Goodbye.

0: you guys. Don't any of you get it in the head to make like a yo-yo and shot right out to the drag strip.
1: You tell them, Shorty. We don't want any goofers miss gang.
2: You guys can burn all and test your zoom when you get out there.
1: How about the three new guys? This is their first time out to the drag strip with us.
3: We'll keep an eye on them, Muff. I think they're solid kids, but we'll soon know if they're shot riders or not.
0: Yeah, and if they are, out they go, right on their pointed heads. Our club's got a good reputation for safe driving, and I don't want it spoiled by a couple of goofers.
1: Right. I feel the same way. Let's go. It's getting past time to start.
0: Okay, guys. Let's roll.
4: All right.

0: Hey, look at the gate.
1: Let's open it and go in.
2: Yeah, Ezra said the new owner promised we could use a track. The gate isn't for us. I'll open it.
3: Don't touch that gate.
2: Who says so?
4: I did.
0: Who are you to tell us we can't go in?
4: I'm the foreman on this spread, Sonny, and I say you can't go in.
0: Yeah? Well, for your information, we were told we could go in, and that's what we intend to do.
5: That's right. We're gonna
4: first one of you guys to touch that gate gets his face pushed in.
6: We don't know that he really is the foreman. I think he's a wise guy. Let's jump him.
0: Hold it. We don't win battles with our fists.
4: Well, what do you know? A kid with brains.
0: Yeah, we're leaving, mister. But you had better be the ramrod of this spread, because we got ways of finding out.
1: That's right.
0: Wise guys don't get far in this part of the country.
4: Don't threaten me, Buster.
0: I'm not making threats. I'm telling you facts. We were promised the use of this drag strip.
4: My boss didn't tell me about any promises. So go on and beat it, the whole bunch of you.
0: When you see your boss, tell him we have ways of dealing with people who break promises,
1: right,
0: legally. Let's go, guys.
7: Where to?
0: Larry, you, Muff, and I are going to see Ezra. He'll know what

0: Well, that's the whole story, Ezra.
1: Of all the underhanded tricks I've ever heard of. That man told a lie right to my face and in front of witnesses, just so I'd sell him the property. I suppose he would have promised me the moon, if necessary, to close the deal.
0: What can you do to help us get the drag strip back?
2: Yeah, it's the only good place around here for us to test Zoom.
1: I know. You let me see what I can do about this. May take a couple of days before I have an answer, but I'll let you know as soon as I do.
2: Thanks, Ezra.
1: In the meantime, I don't want you fellas to race on the streets or highways.
3: No worry, we won't. We've worked a long time to get folks to look at us favorably, and we don't want all that feeling to go sour.
0: Yeah, we'd only be hurting ourselves. We'll be waiting for news from you, Ezra.
1: Yes, I can imagine. I'm anxious to get a hold of Todd Stone and give him a piece of my mind.
4: Too bad that the solid kids in the Hot Rod Club have to suffer because of the carelessness of the three new members. Muff would say that a couple of yo-yos are shot running. Now, listen to the goofers, Berno, would you? But Muff, Larry, Shorty, and the rest of the lads in the club don't know that the law is being broken right now, as two of the newcomers race through Knotty Pine and out onto the highway in the middle of the night. But there are some people who know. And right now, they're making plans to catch the shot riders.
5: Car 1 to O'Rourke.
6: Go ahead, Car 1.
5: There's a hot rod heading down the north road and trying to get out the highway. We can't possibly catch that souped-up job.
6: I understand. Don't be risking your necks trying to catch those wild men. Set up a roadblock on the highway right outside of town so they can't get back in.
5: Right, we're on our way.
6: Car 3. Come in, Car 3.
7: Car 3 to headquarters.
6: Philip, me boy, take the old dirt road and cut around in front of the hot rod.
7: Right.
6: Now, don't be foolish enough to try and beat them. Take your time. They'll be racing up and down the highway, and when they get tired, they'll go home. That's when we'll put the squeeze on them. They'll find out the road's blocked front and back.
7: I've got you, Sarge. We'll get them.
4: While Pat scratches his Irish head in wonderment, another man tries to sleep, but can't. Finally, the long night ends, and Ezra puts a phone call through to Todd Stone.
8: Hello, Ezra. What's on your mind?
1: Stone, why have you put a gate across the test track?
8: Is that what's bothering you? I thought it was something important.
1: Well, are you going to answer my question?
8: Well, it should be obvious why I had the gate put there. I don't know why you wasted your money to call me.
1: I wouldn't worry about that. It's my nickel. But I'll tell you something you'd better worry about.
8: What's that, Ezra?
1: Your broken promise, that's what. And as far as I'm concerned, it's important enough to call to China if need be.
8: Well, promises don't mean a thing to me. It's what's in black and white that counts. I don't want those backyard mechanics on my property. They'd just be a nuisance.
1: You made a verbal agreement, and you're going to keep it. If you don't, then we'll have to ask the court to make you.
8: Don't make me laugh. There isn't a thing you or anybody else can do about it. Now, don't bother me anymore. I'm a busy man, and I don't go for sentimental nonsense.
1: Please, Lord, don't let me hate that man and try to seek revenge.

0: I most certainly can understand your anger, Ezra. Even my temperature is rising at the idea of Todd Stone not keeping a verbal agreement.
1: Rising temperatures don't do a bit of good, Ed. What can we do about it?
0: I don't know. I'd like to see that gate come down just as much as you do. But to do it legally, I don't know.
1: If I weren't a Christian, I'd sue Todd Stone. He'd have to admit that he made the promise or perjure himself in court.
0: Why let the fact that you're a Christian stop you from taking him to court?
1: Because, my friend, I have a higher court to which I can take my problem. In fact, there isn't any higher court than the one the Lord presides over as judge.
0: Well, how do you propose to take this matter to God's court?
1: Through prayer. I think after I get through praying, I'm going over to see my young friend, Bill Jefferson.
0: What can Bill do?
1: Ed, I'm surprised at you for asking a question like that.
0: I guess you're right, Ezra. It seems it's hardly anything that Bill can't do.
1: You said it. Don't forget, he's got the Lord on his side, too.

0: Well, now I've said my piece. I'm afraid that the lads in the Hot Rod Club feel that I let them down.
1: Well, you can't help it that the ornery polecat didn't keep his promise.
0: Maybe. But if I hadn't made such a blunder in my judgment of character, and if I had made this part of the written sale agreement, this wouldn't have happened.
2: I don't know if you can draw that conclusion, Ezra. It appears to me that Todd Stone probably would have tried to wriggle out of keeping the drag strip open, even if it was in the written agreement. I don't think black and white would stop a man as unscrupulous as he is.
0: Well, maybe you're right. But what can I do about this?
3: That's plenty of good question. Anyway, you try to force him to open drag strip, he fight, and draw fight out plenty long time.
1: Yeah, Gray Wolf's right. Something's got to be thought up that'll make him act in a hurry. A big hurry.
4: Why, the fat's in the fire now.
2: What do you mean by that, pal?
4: Pat and his boys picked up a couple of yo-yos last night, shot riding through town and out onto the highway.
0: I told those youngsters not to go off half-cocked and get themselves into trouble.
4: Oh, it wasn't the older club members like Shorty, Muff, and Larry and the rest of the careful drivers. The speed demons are the newest members in the club.
1: Yeah, Patrick and his boys didn't try to catch him on the fly, did they?
4: Not on your life, Stumpy. They roadblocked him. Ordinary car couldn't catch those souped-up jobs. One of the deputies figures the yo-yos were shot riding about 100 miles an hour.
1: Whee! That's what you call moving. Not for them there jet planes, but it sure is for automobiles.
0: Bill, can you help me with this?
2: Let me answer your question this way, Ezra. I don't know yet what to do to solve the problem, but I'm sure going to give it a try.
0: While you're thinking, I'll be praying.
1: You won't be alone there, sonny. We need the Lord's help real bad.
5: I think the pressure's perfect now in all cylinders.
6: Larry, you're a genius with a high compression head.
7: Hey, you talking about the head on his shoulders or the one on the motor?
6: That was pretty good, Muff.
5: I'll say. What do you guys think about my idea of racing on the old mill road?
6: I don't know, Larry. We promised Ezra we'd sit tight until this mess gets straightened out.
5: Right, and I'm going to keep my promise. But the old mill road isn't used hardly at all during the day, and not at all at night. It's a good road, but everybody uses the new highway now. I don't see where that's breaking our promise.
7: Oh, I don't know. We've got enough trouble now with the two goofers in the clink.
5: I know, Muff, but the old mill road's deserted and way out of town. We can't drive fast on it anyhow. It's not a drag strip. We could post guards at each end just in case somebody comes along. Then we'll stop our cars and let them through.
6: Well, maybe you've got something there. We don't all have to go at once, and we don't have to burno. Just warm up our cars. What do you say, Muff?
7: It sounds good to me, Shorty. If the law stops us and says no, then that's what it'll have to be.
6: Right. We're not yo-yos.

0: Hello, Ranger Headquarters. Bill Jefferson speaking.
1: Bill, this is Ezra.
0: Yes, how are you?
1: Not so good.
0: Oh, what do you mean?
1: Pat and his boys spotted Shorty, Larry, and Muff crossing town in their hot rods. They followed them, and the boys are heading way out of town.
0: You know where?
1: No. Pat's going to keep following them. He says if we'll come out, he'd rather have us handle it, since the boys haven't broken any laws
0: yet. Okay, we're on our way. I'll stop by and pick you up in 5 minutes. Goodbye. Patrick's car up ahead.
2: Oh, why's he stopped there?
3: Maybe Lance go to race on Old Mill Road, just around curve.
0: Yeah, you might have something there, Grey Wolf. Pull alongside Pat's car, pal. Where are they, Patrick?
4: They pulled into the Old Mill Road, Bill.
5: Don't tell me they've broken their promise, too.
4: I don't think so, Ezra. They've got a lad standing guard where the road meets the highway.
0: That's to warn anybody turning into the Old Mill Road. Sounds like they're out to warm up their cars, not burn them up.
5: We'd better find out. Let's pull up to the road and have a talk with him.
0: Right. You heard the man, Henry.
2: Right.

0: I'm sorry, Ezra, if you feel that we broke our promise.
1: I don't feel that way now, Shorty. I can see that you mean well, and you're being as careful as you can.
2: I'm sure glad you feel the way you do about this. We didn't want you to think we'd let you down.
1: Like I've done to you.
2: No, sir. We haven't even thought that since you told us Mr. Stone promised to let us use the drag strip.
3: I think you fellas better give up the idea of using this road. This is a good road, but not good enough to test the zoom in your cars.
4: We're not going to test zoom or burno. We're just going to make warm-up runs, not speed.
3: Well, I understand that you're not yo-yos and that you don't shot rod, but I'm thinking of your own safety. Suppose you blow a tire on a sharp stone going about 50 or 60 miles an hour.
5: Yeah, I'd sure hate to see your cars end up in the junk heap after all the work you put into them.
0: Yeah, I guess you're right. We'll go back to town.
3: Just be patient a few more days, fellas. I have an idea how to get our promise-breaking friend to keep his promise.
0: Great, that sounds good.
6: What are you going to do, Bill?
3: First, we're going back to town. On the way in, we'll stop at the telegraph office. I'm going to send Todd Stone a message that'll have him out here pronto.

0: Larry, Shorty, Muff, this is Mr. Todd Stone.
1: Hello, Mr. Stone.
2: Hi. Welcome to our shop.
3: Hello, Mr. Stone. Have a look around, won't you?
4: Thank you. I will.
0: I think you'll find that these lads are master mechanics, Todd. They build their own motors and carburetors. We've had experts out here from the automobile makers, and they've been amazed at what these young fellows are doing.
4: They seem to know what they're doing.
0: I'll say they do. Now, look at this carburetor here on the bench. You'll notice the special butterfly valves and the rest of the unique construction.
4: You mean to tell me that one of these lads made this?
0: I sure do. Here you see automotive genius in the making. These fellows haven't had any formal engineering training. They just read books, create the ideas. They make the parts, test them in the shop, then they try them out on the drag strip. Hot rodding isn't all speed, Todd. It develops mechanical ability. These lads know how to think and create.
4: I guess they do. Look at this high compression head. Why, it's a beautiful piece of work.
2: Bill, I've just put a new gadget on my car. I'd like to show you and Mr. Todd how it works.
0: Well, I'd be glad to see how it works, Shorty.
2: Fine. Hop in and I'll take you for a spin.
0: Okay. Now let's take Todd home.
4: Don't get any notions about my opening the drag strip. Perhaps you think that by taking me home, you can soften me up.
0: We're taking you home not for the reason you think. We've some business to attend to, as per my telegram to you.
4: Well, yes, well, all right, Shorty. You can take us out to my ranch. We want to take a look at the drag strip. But you park your hot rod outside the gate, understand?
2: Oh, yes, sir. Hop in and we'll be off.

0: Hey, look at that horse acting up.
1: Why, that's my son riding the horse. He knows how to handle a horse better than that.
2: That's not a bridle path horse he's riding now. He's riding a western animal with plenty of spirit and fight.
0: It's a runaway, and he's going right down the drag strip.
2: Can you catch him?
0: Like nothing if he stays on the drag strip.
2: All right, let's go. Christ through the gate.
1: Hey, what are you doing?
2: Trying to save your son's life.
1: Keep going, you've almost caught him.
2: Slow down now. I'll jump on. Get closer.
3: Easy, fella. Whoa there.

0: You look pretty happy, Ezra.
1: I hope I look as happy on the outside as I am on the inside. Seeing the youngsters testing the zoom on their cars again on the drag strip makes me real pleased.
2: It makes us all happy, especially the hot rodders.
1: What made Todd Stone change his mind?
0: Well, he thought the ride he had in Shorty's hot rod was quite an exciting experience. He's also impressed by the mechanical genius of the hot rodders.
3: Say, you never told us what you put in the telegram.
4: Whatever you say, it worked plenty good.
0: I happened to think back about an agreement that Ezra and I had made some time ago.
1: You're not talking about the drag strip acting as a fire lane,
0: yes,
1: are you?
0: Yes, I am, Ezra. Actually, the fire lane should be closer to the forest boundary by about 300 yards. Ezra and I agreed that the drag strip could be the fire lane, even though it wasn't right on the line. I told Todd that he didn't have a fire lane, and he'd have to get one made in 5 days. If he didn't, I'd serve a warrant for his arrest.
4: You not serve warrant now, Bill?
0: No, we have the same agreement as I had with Ezra. As long as the drag strip remains open to the youngsters. If he closes the test track, then I serve the warrant. And that's a promise that won't be broken. Well, there's more than one way to skin a cat, isn't there? And you can see why I made it rough on a man who refused to keep his promise. Ezra showed, too, that the Lord has ways of getting wrongs made into rights for those that love him. Well, see you next week for more adventure with...

Ranger Bill, warrior of the woodland, struggling against extreme odds, traveling dangerous trails, fighting the many enemies of nature. This is the job of the guardian of the forest, Ranger Bill. Pouring rain, freezing cold, blistering heat, snow, floods, bears, rattlesnakes, mountain lions. Yes,

0: You've heard people say that someone's very understanding. What do they mean by the word understand? I'm sure that true understanding is more than a sympathetic attitude or a tolerant feeling for the situation at hand. To really understand, a person must be able to project himself into the feelings, the heartache, the anxiety, the depression, or the joy of the person going through the experience at hand. Is it possible to do this? Can we know what another person's feeling is and experience that same feeling ourselves? Now, I'm not talking about a mental approach, but a heartfelt understanding. To give you a better idea of what I mean, suppose we get started with the story, The Man Who Understood. The shouting and laughter of children coming home from school is most enjoyable. Even though mother and dad pay taxes to hire teachers to pour education into the play-filled heads. The doors of learning have opened and closed for the last time on this day as Steve McLean and his pals walk home from school. Let's push the clock along a little and find Steve banging the kitchen screen door with the resounding bang of a firecracker.
1: Steve, what did I tell you about doors?
2: I know, Mom. We don't live in a barn, and the only time we can make exploding noises is on the 4th of July. But I keep forgetting.
1: Uh-huh.
2: But I do forget, Mom.
1: You're not telling me anything, young man. Well, how was school today?
2: Oh, it was okay. You know how school is. Hey, what's under the cake cover?
1: Never mind, Nosy.
2: Chocolate cake. Oh, boy. Hey, can I have some, huh, Mom?
1: Will chocolate cake help your memory?
2: Sure. It's the best thing in the world.
1: All right, Pollywog. Oh, and there's milk in the refrigerator.
2: Boy, you're the best Mom I ever had.

0: Hey, leave the painted flowers on the dish.
1: Boy, that's the best chocolate cake ever, Mom. It sure was good.
0: There'll be more for supper.
2: Yo, Steve.
1: Hey, that's Robbie. Can I go out and play?
0: Okay, until it gets dark. And you come in without me calling you.
2: Oh, Steve.
1: Okay, Mother. I'm coming, Rob.
0: Ah, chocolate cake really improves the memory, all right. Oh, well, boys are boys. Oh, land's sakes, I hope that car didn't hit a child. Better see.
3: Mrs. McLean!
0: Yes, Robbie, what is it?
3: Steve's been hit by a car!

0: Don't move him, Jane. You'll do more harm than good.
1: All right, Pat. Oh, he must be awfully badly hurt. He hasn't moved at all.
0: There, there now. Take it easy. We'll get him to the hospital. Then we'll know more about it.
2: Mrs. McLean, I'm terribly sorry I hit your son. I'd give anything to trade places with him. Please believe me.
1: I believe you, Mr. Morgan.
2: I wasn't speeding. I was going slowly because I saw the children playing. And suddenly your son was right in front of the car. I'm sorry. Terribly sorry.
0: Take it easy, Wesley, my boy. I'll have you driven home in a squad car.
2: Thanks, Pat. I'm too upset to drive myself.
3: All right, folks. Move back. Let the ambulance through. Move back now.
0: Take it easy now, boys. He's just a wee fella, and he's in bad shape.
1: Pat, may I go along with you in the ambulance?
0: Oh, you certainly can. Sit in front alongside the driver. The doc will sit with Steve so he can watch him and help if he needs it on the way. In you go now. Pat. Wesley, I thought the boys had taken you home.
2: I'd rather be taken to the hospital if you don't mind.
0: No, I don't mind. We'll drop you off on the way back to the station.
2: Thank you. I've got to see this through, regardless of the result.

0: I get phone. Ranger headquarters, Grey Wolf speaking.
1: This is O'Rourke. Is Bill there?
0: Hold line for a minute. He'll be here plenty soon. Bill, this for you.
2: I'll be right there.
0: Pat O'Rourke on phone.
3: Thanks, Grey Wolf. Hello, Pat.
1: The same to you, me boy. Say, I've got bad news for Angus.
3: Oh?
1: His boy's been hit by a car.
3: Oh, no. Is he badly hurt?
1: I'm afraid so. You better have Angus come to the hospital as soon as you can get him there.
3: Right. I'll have him brought in by helicopter. And I'll meet him at the copter port with my car. Goodbye.
4: What's up?
3: Angus's son has been hit by a car.
4: Oh, no.
3: What?
4: Man,
3: Grey Wolf,
4: ashamed.
3: Call the copter port. Have them go out and pick up Angus. He and his crew are out near Sawback Ridge. I'll radio the crew and have them make a marker for the pilot.
0: I do right now.
3: Henry, bring the car around front. We'll leave for the copter base as soon as I get through radioing.
4: Right away.
5: Yeah, what do you want me to do, sonny?
3: Get over to the hospital, Stumpy, and do what you can to help and comfort Jane until we can get there.

0: Boy, helicopters sure are wonderful. It would have taken Angus 2 days to get here any other way.
1: Well, what's wrong, Bill? Why the big rush?
2: Get in the car, Angus. I'll tell you on the way.
0: Should I use the siren?
2: Yes.
1: Bill, what's going on?
2: Your son's been in an accident.
1: Steve's hurt.
2: Yes. He's in the hospital. Jane's with him.
1: How bad is it?
2: I don't know, Angus. He was hit by a car.
1: Hit by a car? Oh, no.
2: Take it easy. Remember, you're a ranger. Getting excited isn't going to help. Not even when your loved ones are in trouble.
1: Okay, let's get to the hospital as fast as we can.
2: Right. We don't want another accident.

0: Here's the room.
1: Angus, you're too late. He's gone. Steve's dead. Oh, Angus, our boy's dead.
2: Oh, no. Oh, no. Oh, doctor, is it true?
3: Yes, Mr. McLean, it's true. I'm sorry. We did all we could, but it wasn't enough.
2: Oh, Steve.
4: I'm so very, very sorry, Mr. McLean. I haven't enough words to tell you how sorry I am.
2: Who are you?
4: I'm the driver that hit your son. I wish
2: you
4: I
2: did it. You killed Steve.
1: Angus, please control yourself. It was an accident. I don't tell you that.
2: You did it. You killed
1: Angus,
2: him.
1: Angus, please. Can't you see the man suffering enough as it is?
2: You killed my boy. You killed him, and now I'm going to kill you. Do you hear? A life for a life.
5: Angus, control yourself.
2: Let me go. I'll show him he can't run children down and then just be sorry for it. How do you like that? Kill my son, will you?
5: Angus, control yourself, or I'll help you too.
1: I'm sorry, Mr. Morgan. Shock was too much for Angus.
4: That's all right. I understand.
2: Understand? How can you understand how it feels to come home and find your son dead, murdered?
5: You'd better leave, Mr. Morgan.
4: Yes.
2: He won't get away with this, you murderer.

0: That's about the roughest funeral I ever want to attend.
1: Yep. You can say that again, Sonny. It ain't easy for a young couple to have a child taken from them in death. It ain't easy to lose any loved one in death. This time it's especially hard.
2: Jane hold up better than Angus. He take it plenty hard.
3: Yes, Jane's a Christian. I'm afraid Angus isn't. Steve was the apple of his eye. Now that apple's been picked. Poor Wesley's feeling awfully bad about this, too.
0: I'll say. You'd think that Steve was his own son.
1: I wonder what's going to happen at the inquest tomorrow.
3: I hope it'll be a quiet one.
1: Testimonies of the principals involved in the death of Steve McLean. I have personally investigated the facts, and I find Steve McLean's death resulted from accidental means. This inquest is concluded, and the record's closed on the accidental death of Steve McLean.
4: What do you mean, closed? Are you going to let that murderer get away with this?
1: Mr. McLean, as coroner, I'm satisfied that your son's death was an accident. Since these are the findings, I can't recommend that Wesley Morgan be held for trial by jury. If I weren't convinced beyond a shadow of a doubt that Mr. Morgan's innocent of any deliberate intent or recklessness, I wouldn't hand down this finding. I think Mr. Morgan's anguish will be with him a long time, even though this was an accident.
4: What does he know about losing a son? How can he understand how I feel? If you don't bring justice, then I will.
3: Let's get him out of here, fellas.
2: Okay, Bill.
1: Mr. McLean, please restrain yourself.
4: I'll get justice. I'll make my own revenge. That man can't kill my son and get away with it. He'll pay. You wait and see. He'll pay.
5: Mr. Morgan.
2: Yes, Mrs. McLean.
5: I'm so sorry the way Angus is acting toward you. Please believe me when I say that I don't blame you.
2: Thank you for those kind words.
5: Angus doesn't mean as he's threatening. He's so terribly grieved and so terribly hurt now. He'll feel differently in time. Please forgive him the way he's acting.
2: There's nothing to forgive. I understand how he feels. I understand.
5: Angus, why don't you go outside and get some air?
6: Why? There's nothing to breathe for.
5: Oh, Angus, you can't go on brooding like this. It won't bring Steve back.
6: That's right. No man should be allowed to take a child's life and not give his own in return. If the state won't give justice, then I will.
5: Who gave you authority to be a judge?
6: I did. Wesley Morgan killed my son, and I'm going to fix him.
5: Bill, please come over and talk to Angus. He's still threatening to kill Mr. Morgan.
7: I'll come over right away, Jane. Don't worry. Angus doesn't mean it.
3: Angus, I understand in a small degree how you feel, but you can't go on this way.
6: How can you understand, Bill? How can you know the anguish and loneliness I'm going through?
3: Well, I can't, really. All I can do is mentally project myself into your situation.
6: This guy Morgan keeps saying he understands. How can he or anybody know how I feel? Well, he's going to pay for this. Just as sure as I'm a foot high.
3: Angus, why don't you grow up and become a man and bear your grief like one?
6: Do you think you could do better?
3: Not on my own strength, no. Times like this, a man needs more than his own ability to rely on.
6: What does that mean? Who's going to give me more strength?
3: The Lord will, if you give him a chance.
6: Oh, never mind the Sunday school stuff. I can't stomach it under normal conditions, and much less now.
3: You're going to hear what I have to say, whether you like it or not.
6: Are you talking as my boss now?
3: No, as your friend.
6: Well, then get out of my house, friend. I don't need sermons now. Sermons didn't bring Steve back.
3: Angus, you're a coward.
6: I'll punch you right in the nose for that.
3: I don't think so, because you know it's the truth. You're taking this tragedy like a man who hasn't any hope. If you were a Christian, you'd have the hope of the believer. You'd know that someday you will see Steve again. Jane's deeply grieved, too, but she has the Lord's promise that she'll be with Steve in heaven someday. That promise gives her strength. It's a strong staff to lean on during crisis time.
6: Ah, maybe that's all right for women and children, but not for men.
3: Anytime you think I'm not a man, I'd be willing to prove it any way you'd like. Any challenge you can throw at me. Angus, in the New Testament it says, for if we believe that Jesus died and rose again, even so them also which sleep in Jesus will God bring with him. For we know that if our earthly house of this tabernacle were dissolved, we have a building of God, a house not made with hands, eternal in the heavens. Those are promises of God. What greater comfort and hope can you ask for?
6: Ah, sermons. Well, I'll handle this my own way. And I don't need God's help or anybody else's.
3: Very well, have it your own way. I'll expect you back on the job in the morning.
6: You're heartless. How can you expect me to work?
3: The regulations say that you're allowed 4 days off with pay in case of death in the immediate family. You've got too much time to think. You need to work, and work hard. So you're too tired and too busy to think thoughts you haven't any right to think.
6: Is that so?
3: Yes. Since you've apparently lost your common sense temporarily and your ability to think straight, you'd better do something about it. The answer is work, and plenty of it.
6: What if I decide not to show up?
3: In that case, you'll be fired. Well, see you in my office in the morning at the usual starting time. That's an order as your boss.

0: this is half an hour late, young feller. What are you going to do about it?
1: I ought to do what regulations say. Fire him.
2: You aren't really going to, are you?
1: No, pal. I made the threats with the hope that they'd snap Angus out of his morose condition. I'm afraid it didn't work.
3: Too bad Angus not Christian.
0: Yep, sure is. The Lord sure can give a feller a wonderful amount of help when the going's rough. Yes, sir, he sure can.
4: Hello?
1: Jane, is Angus on his way to work?
4: Well, he said he was going to work when he left the house. Isn't he there?
1: No, not yet.
4: Well, he left an hour ago. Where do you think he's gone?
1: I have an idea. I'll call you as soon as I can find him. Goodbye.
2: You don't think he's heading for Wesley's ranch?
1: Yes, I do. Let's go.
2: I hope we get to the Morgan ranch before Angus does.
0: We will, young feller. He can't walk this far that fast.
3: Maybe he'd take car.
1: I don't think so. Jane would have mentioned it. Angus walks to headquarters in the morning when he's home and not out in the forest.
3: You better keep sharp eye out. He might try to hide when he hear a car.
1: Now you have a point there, Grey Wolf.
0: Maybe we're barking up the wrong tree. We don't know for sure that he's out this way at all.
2: Hey, there he is, walking down the road.
1: Oh, good. We got here just in time.
0: I'll say we did. He's got his service revolver on his belt.
1: I've got a full and busy day outlined for Angus McLean. He won't have time to brood, and he'll be too tired to think when he gets home at night.

0: How are things, Wesley?
1: Oh, just fair. I'm beginning to sleep most of the night now.
0: That's fine. I'm glad to hear it.
1: How are the McLeans?
0: Oh, Jane's all right. She's a Christian. The Lord gives her help to control her grief. Time will help her. I still don't know about Angus, though.
1: What do you mean?
0: I found him walking out here the other day. I'm afraid he still has it in his mind to harm you.
1: Do you really believe he'd do that?
0: If talk means anything, yes. That's why I'm here.
1: I don't understand.
0: I'm leaving a couple of my men here to protect you until Angus is able to get control of himself again.
1: I don't think that'll be necessary, Bill. After all,
0: he... I'd sure appreciate it if you'd cooperate. Otherwise, I may have to ask the authorities to watch him when he's not working. For the good of both of you. This is only a temporary precaution, you know.
1: All right. You can put the men here to bodyguard me if you wish.
0: Thanks. I'll feel much better about your safety. Now I can concentrate on helping Angus. Jane!
2: Hello, Bill.
0: How are you?
2: Oh, just living from day to day, leaning on the Lord for help.
0: I'm glad to hear you haven't lost your faith in the Lord.
2: Oh, I couldn't do that. He's my only source of help and comfort. Bill, I want you to know how much I appreciate what you've done for Angus.
0: I'm glad I could help him. He's still in deep water, though. Jane, we're praying for him. You too.
2: Yes, I know. We're going to the monument company this evening and pick out a headstone for Steve's grave.
0: Huh?
2: Axel Franzen does such nice work. I hope this doesn't set Angus off again. I feel we should, since it's been several weeks now.
0: I think your decision is wise, Jane. I'll keep working with Angus, and if there's anything I can do, let me know.
2: You're a wonderful friend, Bill. You never seem to tire of helping people. Goodbye now.
0: Goodbye, Jane. Keep looking up.

0: Axel!
1: Well, Bill, how are you?
0: Fine. Yourself?
1: You're not bad at all. Say, I can tell by the look on your face that you got something on your mind.
0: You've heard about young Steve McLean.
1: Yes, I was sad.
0: His parents are coming out here this evening to pick out a headstone.
1: Oh, yes. I'll do my very best to help him.
0: Axel, after Steve's funeral, I happened to notice a headstone not too far from his grave. His other grave was for a boy, too. The inscription on the stone is beautiful. Did you do the work?
1: Well, I'm not sure. I did one about a year ago. I'll show you the blueprint. Here it is. Is this the one you were talking about, Bill?
0: Oh, yes.
1: The poem is by Frank Keith. Wonderful piece of work.
0: Yes, it is. Now, listen carefully, Axel. Here's what I want you to do.
1: These are the headstone designs that I've worked up. If you don't care for any of them, I'll be glad to design a new one for you.
2: I don't think that'll be necessary, Mr. Franzen. I like this one. What do you think?
3: Yes, I like that one, too. Don't have one made up so we could look at it, do you?
1: No, but I'd be more than happy to drive you to the cemetery this evening. You can see this particular stone there. I've only made one so far.
2: Oh, that's awfully kind of you. Can we get in to see the stone this late?
1: Oh, sure, I'll make arrangements for that.
3: Do we have to do this tonight, Jane? Can't we wait a couple of weeks?
2: No, Angus, please cooperate. It's not any easier for me than it is for you. I'd like to see the stone, and then if we like it, order it and have it made and placed. Please, Angus.
3: All right, as you wish.
1: My car is right out in front. This won't take long.

0: This way, folks. I'll go ahead with the light.
1: Why? We're only a short distance from Steve's grave.
2: Yes.
0: Here's the identical headstone you like.
1: Oh, I think it's beautiful. Will you read the verse, please, Mr. Franzen? I'm afraid I couldn't make it through.
3: Well, sure, I'll read it.
0: It says, "For a little boy, be tender to him, Lord, because he's so very small, and all of us are now beyond his young and frightened call. Please press him gently to your heart, as we who loved him so once held him gaily, knowing not how swiftly he would go. Be kind to him. We tried to be within our given time. Oh, let him play and shout and sing, and let him run and climb. We know that you are near him, God, as he takes ways unknown. And you are love, so where you are, he will not walk alone. And as we age, our cheeks will fade, and gray infest our hair. He will always be the same, forever young and fair."
1: Thank you. Angus, look at the boy's name.
4: I noticed it, too. Wesley Morgan, Jr. I wonder if...
5: Yes, Mr. McLean. This is my son's grave.
6: He was killed by a runaway team of horses a year and a half ago.
4: I...
5: It's all right, Mr. McLean. I understand.

Yes, now we all know what Wesley meant when he said he understood. And Angus learned a big lesson in understanding from Wesley. Boys and girls, do you try to understand always, even when you may be hurt and disappointed, and then when others are in need? You know you should. It's the way the Lord wants us to be. Understanding and with love and compassion for those who need help. Well, I'll be back again next week when you'll hear more adventures of...

0: Ranger Bill, warrior of the woodland, struggling against extreme odds, traveling dangerous trails, fighting the many enemies of nature. This is the job of the guardian of the forest, Ranger Bill. Pouring rain, freezing cold, blistering heat, snow, floods, bears, rattlesnakes, mountain lions. Yes, all this in exchange for the satisfaction and pride of a job well done.
1: You know, even in this modern day of scientific thinking, there are those who still hold to some of the old philosophies. Ideas such as, when you get older, you can't learn new ideas, that the people in the out-of-the-way parts of the country are less intelligent than the folks in the city areas, and so forth. Now, some of these thoughts come from our young people of today. Some would call them know-it-alls, but I disagree. I'd rather say these attitudes come from youthful energy and impatience. Our story today is wrapped around these things. A battle between youth and age, the university and the backwoods. It's the story, An Old Horse Learns New Tricks.
2: Boy, I'm glad the teacher's convention is on. We'll have a long weekend and I can be out here. Classroom was never like this, I can tell you. Oh, boys, just smell the pines in the fresh air.
1: I know how you feel, pal. It's murder to have to stay inside a lot after you're used to being out in the Lord's country.
3: Now, you speak plenty truth, but education necessary.
1: Yes, Grey Wolf, it surely is. Most necessary.
4: Yep. A fella don't want to grow up to be a pumpkinhead.
2: Don't get me wrong, fellas. I'm not belittling education. I intend to get all I can and then some. Yes, sir, but those pines sure smell good.
4: Yeah, sure.
3: You think we make second elk herd before Doc Bill?
1: I hope so, Grey Wolf. We better step on the gas, though. Come on, Storm Boy, let's go.
5: Come on, Storm Boy!
1: What's the matter, Storm?
2: Hey, come on! Let's go back, fellas.
3: Oh, boy.
1: Easy, Storm Boy.
2: Hey, what's wrong with Storm?
1: I don't know. I'll take a look at his hooves. Easy, boy. That's right.
3: Hooves all right, Bill?
1: Yes, they're in perfect condition. I don't see anything that would be irritating them.
2: Boy, he sure doesn't look like his old self suddenly. He hasn't any zip.
4: I don't like this, honey. We'd better make camp right here and now. I think we've got a sick animal on our hands.

0: Whoa, big boy. Let's cooperate. We'll finish your examination in a few minutes. Now open your mouth and don't bite my hands.
1: Watch your bill. He's bashful about letting folks look at his teeth.

0: What are we going to do?
1: We've got to get Storm to a veterinarian.
0: Tonight?
1: No, not unless he suddenly takes a serious turn for the worse. We'll get him to the vet at the crack of dawn.
2: You plan to watch him all night, Bill?
1: Right. You fellas go ahead and turn in. I'll keep an eye on him.
2: We take turns watch Storm.
1: Nonsense. I'll stay up with him. You fellas get your sleep.
0: But why can't we take turns?
3: Leave him be for now, Sonny. He'll change his mind after he gets tired enough.

0: Bill, it's 3 o'clock in the morning. You haven't slept a wink yet.
1: Yeah, I know, pal.
0: Well, why not let me sit up while you sleep? I'll be glad to do it.
2: I'm glad to stay up, too. You get sleep now, plenty quick.
3: Yeah, I think I'll accept your offer.
0: Oh, good.
4: I told you he'd give in, listen to sense when he got tired enough.
3: Go back to sleep, you old walrus.
4: I want you to know that this old walrus has been sleeping with one eye open all night.
3: I know. Who do you think you're fooling?
4: Myself. How's Storm?
2: He not look worse.
3: I don't think his condition has changed much.
0: Well, that's good news. Boy, it's bad enough when an old horse gets sick. But a 4-year? Why, he's in the prime of life.
3: You said it. Wake me up at the crack of dawn. And I mean crack.

0: This fire feels good. Boy, there's a real chill in the air.
1: Winter just around mountain, Henry.
0: Yeah, you said it. Pretty soon we'll have the old snowmobile out. Hey, Storm's lying down.
1: Maybe he rest.
0: I hope so. Should we take a look at him?
1: Just to be on safe side.
0: Come on.
1: Storm, you okay?
0: I wonder if he's really resting, Grey Wolf.
1: I think he's too weak to stand on feet. We find out plenty soon. Storm, get up, boy. Come on, get up, boy. Storm.
0: He wants to, but he can't. What a terrible shame to see a beautiful horse like this dying.
1: I think you speak more truth than we know.
0: Do you really think he's dying?
1: It looked that way.
0: Oh, no. Not Storm.
1: I think we better wake Bill up right now so he can do something for Storm.

0: Do you think it is really?
1: Yes, Pell. Storm is slowly dying.
0: But how can this happen? Why, one day he's fine and healthy. Next day he's passing slowly out of the picture. What's wrong with him?
2: It's my opinion that the beautiful animal's got something working on his spine and nervous system.
1: You have something there, old-timer. He's lost control of his legs.
0: Do you think he's got a tumor?
1: Could be.
0: Well, can anything be done for him? Or are you going to have to shoot him?
1: I'm not giving up yet, pal.
3: Not good. What you plan to do, Bill?
0: Yeah, tell us.
1: It'll be daylight in another hour. I'm going to call a cargo helicopter and have him land in that clearing over there.
0: Oh, but that's 300 yards away. How are we going to get Storm to the copter?
1: We'll improvise a skid and roll him onto it and then pull the skid with your horses.
0: Oh, that sounds great.
2: How are you going to get Storm on the whirlamajig?
1: We'll pull the skid right up the cargo ramp with your horses, and we'll all go for a ride.
3: What do we wait for?
1: Henry, you find the best way for us to pull the skid to the clearing. When you've done that, break camp and get the gear packed.
0: Right.
1: Stumpy, Gray Wolf, you fellas start cutting saplings and young trees to make the skid.
3: We do plenty quick.
1: I'll radio for the copter and figure out some way to mark the clearing for the pilot. Then I'll help with the skid. Come on, let's get to work. I want to get Storm out of here as quickly as possible.
2: Yes, sir.
0: One question, Bill.
1: Yes, pal?
0: Do you think that the Lord would

0: My prayer for Storm? Can we pray for animals?
1: Well, I don't know of any reason why we can't pray for animals, Henry. The Lord made them just as he made us. They're part of his creation. I don't remember anything in the Bible that restricts what we pray for. As long as we're sincere and pray in faith, believing that what happens is the Lord's will.
0: Thanks, Bill. We pray for people we love or care about. I don't see why the Lord wouldn't hear prayers for animals we love. After all, they can't help themselves.
2: You're right, young feller. I think you'll find us all doing the same thing as we work.
0: Praying?
2: Yep. Now let's get to work.

0: Henry, will you run down to the clearing and bring Barney up here?
1: Sure thing.
2: Now we can use another man to get Stormon scared.
0: Right. There's no reason why he should wait around in the clearing by his lonesome. How you coming, old-timer?
3: Got to whittle this down a bit. Now, pull that rope, Grey Wolf.
2: Right.
3: I'm all finished.
2: Me too.
3: Looks like you're taking the last hitch in the lashing, sonny.
0: Yep. There we are. This skid ought to carry Storm.
2: That right. Henry and Barney come back soon. Then we move Storm.
0: Right. In the meantime, let's get ropes fastened to the saddle horns of your horses and get ready to move out quickly. As soon as Storm's on the skid, you can bring your horses in, and I'll tie your ropes to the skid, and we'll head for the copter

0: How are we going to do this, Bill? He's a big horse.
1: You said it.
2: We'll roll him over and onto the skid. Henry and Barney, you take his forelegs. Grey Wolf and Stumpy, you take his rear legs. I'll handle his head and shoulders. You understand?
3: Right.
4: Okay, sure.
1: Yep.
2: All ready now? When I say go, easy, Storm Boy. We're trying to help you. You all ready, fellas? All right, go. Easy, boy. Easy, Storm.
5: Come on.
2: That's it.
5: Come on.
2: Little
5: more.
2: Easy, fella. Easy.
5: There we go.
6: Phew. That rascal weighs plenty, all right, but we got him on.
7: I think we do. Good job. Even Storm know we try to help him.
2: Good work, boys. Now get your horses. We'll get Storm aboard the copter.

0: May I use your radio, Barney?
1: Sure. Help yourself.
0: Thanks. Bill Jefferson calling State University Station. Ranger Bill Jefferson calling State U. Over.
2: State U calling Ranger Bill Jefferson. Over.
0: I want to talk to Dr. Clem of the veterinary school.
2: All right, sir. You'll have to stand by until we can get him to the station. Over and standing by.
0: I'll stand by. Thank you. Over and standing by.
1: Where are we going to land?
0: There are several small pastures close to the agricultural college. We can set down in one of them, and we'll pull Storm up to the hospital.
1: Well, then what? How are you going to get him inside?
0: They got power lifting devices there, Barney. They'll be able to handle the big fellow easily.
1: Oh, good. We should be at State U within half an hour.
0: That'll be fine. I'm going back to check with the fellas. Let me know when Dr. Clem's on the air.

0: Hello, Dr. Clem.
1: Why, hello, Bill. How are you? It's been months since we've talked together.
0: That's right, Doctor.
1: Say, are you in a plane or at an airport?
0: I'm in a helicopter with my horse, and he's very sick.
1: Oh, well, any idea what's wrong?
0: No, I don't. It seems to be all internal.
1: Mm-hmm. Well, bring him in, Bill. We'll take a look at him. Be waiting for you.

0: Doc's giving him a going over with a fine-tooth comb.
1: Yeah, he's one of the best in the country, pal. He'll find out what's wrong, that's one thing for sure.
2: Oh, I hope so. Storm getting bad fast.
3: I'll say he is. That sling they've got him rigged up in is supporting his whole weight.
1: Yeah, completely lost the use of his legs. Well, what's the answer, Dr. Clem?
4: I wish I knew.
3: What? You mean to tell me you can't find out what's wrong, Doc?
4: That's what I mean to tell you. You're right, Bill. It is something internal, but I can't find a thing wrong with that animal.
0: Now what do we do?
1: Yes, Doctor, now what do we do?
2: Whatever you do, it got to be soon.
4: Well, I'm going to X-ray.
3: Now you're talking sense. Them there ray machines will find it.
4: Don't get overly optimistic, old-timer. There's some conditions that, well, even X-rays won't find. We'll just have to hope for the best.
1: How long will it take before we'll know for sure?
4: Oh, 4 or 5 hours.
0: 4 or 5 hours? He'll be dead by then.
4: Oh, there's no immediate cause for alarm. He's lost his power of locomotion, but he'll live for a few days yet.
1: Now, let's get out of here and let the man work. There's no sense in us standing around here.
3: You said it, sonny. We're acting like a bunch of worried parents. Now, let's take a walk around and look at the farm. And maybe we'll feel better.

0: Boy, I never knew 4 or 5 hours could be so long.
1: You ain't just joking there, young feller. I suppose it'll be 5 instead of 4. I don't know, old friend.
0: What are we going to do if the doc can't find out what's wrong by X-ray?
2: We not worry about next bridge to cross until we come to it.
1: Yeah, that's a good idea. Come on, let's walk around and burn up some more of our worrying.
0: Hey, here comes the doc.
1: He seems to be lost deep in thought. He ain't seen us yet.
3: How'd you make out, Doctor?
4: Oh, I didn't see you. Oh, it's times like these that make me wonder what we really know. It turns out to be very little or nothing.
1: You mean it doesn't look so good for Storm?
4: No good at all. The X-rays didn't show a thing, other than he was put together correctly at birth.
0: Jumping catfish! You're supposed to be the best vet in this part of the country and have the best possible equipment here for treating sick animals. You tell us you can't find out what's wrong?
3: Henry, hold your tongue. This man is only human.
0: I'm sorry.
4: Oh, that's all right, Henry. I'm just as disturbed as you are that we can't find the answer.
3: Let's go take a look at our 4-footed friend, shall we?
1: What are we going to do? Hold his hoof while he dies? We've got a horse in our hands that's dying in his primal life, and not one of us can do a thing about it. Not a thing.
4: Bill, I'd say he won't live more than 3 or 4 days in this condition. I'd like your permission to do an autopsy on him after he dies. We can't help him, but we might be able to save other horses with the same sickness.
3: Dr. Clem, would you mind if I called in another veterinarian?
4: Why, I don't know. Who is the man?
3: Jeremiah Sutter, from the village of Many Pines.
4: Bill, I'm surprised at you. Why, that man isn't a vet. He just calls himself one. Why, he's nothing but a backwoods quack.
3: That's beside the point. The man's done some remarkable things with sick animals.
4: Oh, yes, I've heard stories about those, too. If they're fact and not fiction, well, the man's had some pieces of good fortune.
3: You still haven't answered my question.
4: I can't. I'll have to talk to my superior.
3: Will you do that, please?
4: Well, Bill, I don't know. Don't you think you'd better reconsider?
3: Dr. Clem, need I remind you that Storm is my horse?
4: All right. I'll see what I can do.

0: Boy, how long does it take for that Dr. Clem to ask whoever he's going to ask?
1: Plenty long time now.
2: Did you hear about that crazy ranger asking Doc Clem if he could have the old hermit from Many Pines brought in here to look at his horse?
3: Yeah, he must have holes in his head. Well, the dean would never allow a quack like Jeremiah Sutter to come in here. Some of the students are hot under the collar about it, too.
2: And they might as well call in an Indian medicine man as call in that guy.
3: Yeah, you said it. If they let him come, I'm going to do plenty of squawking and right to the...
1: Ah, oh, you like that? They talk like they have hole in head, not us.
0: Hey, maybe that's Dr. Clem coming now.
4: Bill, I have talked with the dean, and, well, his answer is no.
5: Where's the dean's office?
4: I'll be glad to show you, but I know it won't do any good.
5: We'll see about that. Let's go.
4: Dean Rogers, this is Bill Jefferson.
6: Well, Mr. Jefferson, apparently you feel that your powers of persuasion are greater than Dr. Clem's?
5: That's beside the point. Why won't you let Jeremiah Sutter come in here and take a look at my horse?
6: Well, he's an old hermit of the woods, Mr. Jefferson. I don't think that he'd be able to help your horse, and also we'd be the laughingstock of the school.
5: Dean, my horse is dying. It's almost the same thing to me as if one of my men were in the same situation.
6: You mean you think more of your horse than you do of your men?
5: Apparently you haven't got your hearing aid turned up high enough.
6: I don't wear such a device. My hearing's perfectly normal.
5: Then you heard what I said before. An animal gets to be a part of you when you live with him day in and day out on the trail and the range. He's been a faithful friend, always willing to do my bidding. And I'll be hanged by the neck if I'm going to let him die without first exhausting every avenue of help.
6: That's all very touching. The answer's still no.
5: I'm sorry to see that your professional jealousy is showing.
6: What did you say?
5: Need I repeat it? If you were as big a man as you think you are, you'd be glad to have Quack Sutter grace this campus. Or are you afraid you might learn something from him?
7: Bill, aren't you getting a little strong?
5: And how? I know what I'm saying, and I'd say it for anyone, sick animal.
6: All right, Mr. Jefferson, bring in Jeremiah Sutter.
5: Thank you, sir. Thank you very much.
6: I hope he can help your horse, but I rather doubt it. He probably hasn't read a vet medical journal or book since Hector was a pup.
1: Now, easy, Storm. Let old Doc here take a look and find out what's wrong.
0: Why is Doc Sutter spending so much time on Storm's neck?
5: I don't know, pal.
1: Dr. Clem?
7: Yes, sir?
1: How quick can you set up for surgery?
7: Oh, 20 minutes.
1: Would you do that, please?
7: Yes. Sid, Rick, get the operating gear ready and set up in 20 minutes. Plenty of undergraduates to help you.
3: Yes, sir. Right away.
1: Thank you, Doctor.
7: Have you made a diagnosis, sir?
1: Yes, I have.
0: Wonderful. Will Storm recover, Mr. Sutter?
1: I believe so. There's no reason why he shouldn't. But this will be dangerous surgery.
7: Well, in the name of common sense, sir, what is your diagnosis?
8: Yeah, don't keep us hanging in the air so long, Jeremiah.
1: This animal has an intramuscular tumor. And the tumor is pressing on the spinal column in his neck. If it isn't malignant, he'll be fine as soon as we remove it.
5: What are the chances of it being malignant?
1: Very small, Bill. He's a youngster, and I think we've caught it in time.
5: Thank the Lord.
7: How did you find it? We couldn't with X-ray.
1: Out in the backwoods, we don't have X-rays, Doctor. We have to see through our fingertips.

0: Well, there we are, Bill. As soon as that youngster comes out of the anesthetic, he'll stand up on his feet again. His feet and legs will do as his brain orders, and the orders won't be short-stopped by the tumor.
1: You don't know how much we appreciate what you've done, Jeremiah. I'll find some way to express my thanks. Is the tumor malignant?
0: No, not in the least. I've had several cases of these fast intramuscular tumors in my time. They're nasty unless you get them quickly enough.
2: Isn't it wonderful to know that Storm's going to be all right?
3: You said it, young feller. I kind of tickle all over inside as the joy bubbles bounce around.
0: I'm plenty happy, too. You do a great operation, Jeremiah. Yeah, that's what I came for. I'll pack my bag and go back home now. The job's done.
4: Oh, Mr. Sutter.
0: Oh, Dean Rogers.
4: I have an apology to make. We've done you a great injustice, sir, and I want to be the first to admit it. Your ability and knowledge are remarkable.
0: Well, thank you, Dean. But I came merely to do a job.
5: Bill, who is this man, really?
1: Jeremiah Sutter, backwoods veterinarian. Really.
5: Oh, come on, Bill. I know better.
0: He's right, Doctor. Don't let the fact that I am from the backwoods bother you. Come out sometime and visit my lab and see my library. Us hill country folk keep up to date, too, you know.
3: You sure do, Jeremiah. The trouble with these fellers is that they think you can't teach an old horse new tricks.
1: You're right, Stumpy. Sometimes we do feel that an old horse can't be taught new tricks. But I'd say it depends on the horse, whether he wants to learn or not. Say, aren't you glad the Lord worked things out by having Jeremiah Sutter right handy when he was so desperately needed? I am. Well, see you next week for more adventure with

Hi again. Our program today gives me, Ranger Bill, just a little time to talk to you moms and dads about our adventure stories and why we're on the air. We all know that every time a boy or girl listens to one of our programs, he gets some impression of the Christian life and the character of the people involved. So we must be constantly alert to guard the image that's presented, to make it realistic and truthful, neither setting up false ivory tower heroes for fellas and gals to aspire to, or creating the impression that Christianity is an impossible goal in this day and age. We also try to present Christians as people, something which they are. The faults of a Christian don't have to be glossed over. He's human too. So we try to present to you, the listener, a story that from your point of view is a factual photograph of a way of life, namely the Christian way, and showing individuals living, seeing, understanding this way of life, or maybe missing it completely. Let's all be honest before God so that truth can survive, and our young people will turn out to be the good citizens and real Christians that we want them to be.

Ranger Bill, warrior of the woodland, struggling against extreme odds, traveling dangerous trails, fighting the many enemies of nature. This is the job of the guardian of the forest, Ranger Bill. Pouring rain, freezing cold, blistering heat, snow, floods, bears, rattlesnakes, mountain lions. Yes, all this in exchange for the satisfaction

0: Well, it hasn't snowed too much around Knotty Pine, but there's still plenty of snow on the ground for winter sports. And that's what we're doing right now. For Gray Wolf, Henry, and Stumpy and I are out on the steep mountain slopes skiing. Now, this is a slippery sport, if I do say so myself. In fact, you may burn out a brake lining trying to stop. Want to join us? And, yes, the name of this story is The Hunted.
1: How's it coming, fellas? Your barrel staves slick as a greased pig?
0: I'll give you barrel staves. I want you to know I paid good money for these skis, and they're not doing bad.
1: You must be using some of that non-skid wax from the way I passed you up.
0: Just because you beat us down the last slope doesn't cut any ice, pal. There are lots of other slopes that may tell a different story, old boy.
2: Henry get off quicker starts, so he beat us down slope. But we beat you on long run with many big trees and rocks in way.
3: Maybe this young whippersnapper is sort of looking for a race, huh? I know a good ski run. It'll take the breath out of any man.
1: What are you talking about? There isn't a slope in these parts that I can't maneuver.
3: Well, how about it, fellas? Should we send Henry down this special slope I'm talking about?
0: I don't know, old-timer. It's kind of risky.
1: Come on. You know of an extra fine hill? Let me in on it.
0: Okay, Henry. You'll be careful not take any unnecessary chances.
1: I promise. Now let's get to that hill fast.
0: Now, wait a minute. It'll have to be tomorrow. Tonight, we camp and rest and get ready for the climb. Okay?
1: Okay. Boy, this'll be something special. Let's go.
3: You won't be so smart when you start taking the fastest ride of your life, young feller. Why, you'll make Grease Lightning look like it's got the rheumatiz.
0: It didn't take us long to make camp, scare up some food, and turn in. I stacked the wood close to the fire, then crawled into my sleeping bag. We had chosen a sheltered place, using a large corner of rock as a reflector for the heat from the campfire. Soon we were all sleeping the deep slumber of outdoor men. I don't know how long we slept until...
4: that?
0: I wish I knew, Henry. I'd hate to tell you what it sounds like.
2: That strange animal for this part of the country.
3: At first, I thought it was a wildcat. That there critter ain't no wildcat.
0: No, old friend. That's not a wildcat. It's not deep enough for a cougar.
4: Yeah, mountain lions have deeper voices than that.
2: But it cat just the same.
3: Whew. That there sound put the shivers up and down my spine. I ain't scared to admit it.
0: You and the rest of us, Stumpy.
4: I got duck bumps all over me. What in the world do you suppose that was?
0: I wish I could answer your question for sure, Henry.
2: Not hear a sound like that before. This strange.
3: It's more than strange. It's weird. There it is again. Say, fellas, is my hair standing straight up on my head? If it ain't, it should be.
4: Yeah. Whatever it is, it seems to be gone now.
0: I know one thing, fellas.
4: What's that?
0: We'd better get back to town in the morning and forget about any private skiing we were going to have. And then we're coming back to this area and find out what animal made those horrible screams.
5: Hey, Jake. What's the matter with them there cattle?
6: I don't know. Something's spooking them, that's all.
5: That's for sure. Can't imagine what it is, though. Not much to spook cattle in the wintertime.
6: Oh, it's probably some crazy notion they've gotten into their heads.
5: Yeah, just the same. I'm going to take a look around the corral.
6: Okay, I'll go with you. Wait till I load my smoke pole.
5: I left my rifle back at the house. One's enough, I guess.
6: Yeah, let's take a gander and see what's spooking these critters.

0: That's strange. We didn't see or hear a thing, and yet, well, the tenseness is gone.
1: Yeah. Yeah. Quieting down now. Wonder what frightened him.
0: I don't know. It's mighty strange.
1: Almost like a ghost, wouldn't you say? Well, whatever it was moved away when we came along.
0: Yeah. Well, let's go back to the house and have some coffee. I'll get some of the boys out and we'll post guards just in case this spooker ain't no ghost.
1: Yeah, it's a good idea. Huh. Puzzle to me what scared those critters. Had to be something. Or was it really a ghost?
2: And so that's what happened, Tom.
3: Well, how about that? Wonder what kind of an amulet could have been.
2: It were no mountain lion, that's for sure. I've heard too many of them to be fooled.
3: Well, I agree with you, Stumpy. This very strange.
4: But it sure was a pussycat of some kind, eh?
2: Yes, pal, it was a kitty, all right. But what kind and how big?
3: What do you intend to do about it, Bill?
2: I don't know, Tom. Not yet, anyway. Anything coming here on the teletype or radio?
3: Not a thing out of the way, Bill. For all I know, everything's snug as a bug in a rug.
4: Where could we find out if anything's going on that's unusual?
2: Well, seems to me that there's always a lot of palavering around the post office. Hey, that's a good idea, Stumpy. Let's walk down to the post office and see what we can hear.
4: All of us, Bill?
2: Tell you what, let's do this. Henry and Stumpy, you fellas go over to the drugstore and Grey Wolf and I'll go down to the post office. I thought people were supposed to get their mail in the post office. And the size of this crowd, you'd think it was a fire sale.
3: If that's right, Bill, then post office go broke. Say, hey, what two fellows over there on another side of lobby you so excited about? Wave arms like crazy.
2: No, let's amble over and find out.
5: Good. You guys, it's the fourth straight night that our cattle have been acting spooky.
0: Yeah, and we can't figure out what's the matter with them.
5: Every time we make the rounds, whatever it is that's spooking them seems to disappear.
0: Well, I never believed in ghosts, but I'm sure hankering after that idea now.
6: Yeah, maybe it's a ghost of some mountain lion you shot while he was sleeping or something.
5: Go on and make fun, you guys. I just hope this ghost pays a visit to your corrals one of these nights.
0: Yeah, and you can spend half the night chasing.
3: Who are these fellows, Bill?
2: They're the Black Brothers, Grey Wolf. They own a small spread about 10 miles west of town.
3: What you do now, Bill?
2: I've got an idea that maybe we ought to take a little trip out to the Black Brothers Ranch.
3: You go talk to them?
2: No, not yet. I don't want to scare them. Maybe we can pick up something on this working by ourselves.
7: Come on, Skipper, old boy. It won't be long until we're home now. You've had a bad day with all this ice and snow. Easy now, Skipper. We'll cross the creek and go through the thicket. Then we'll only be a short way from home. And I'm going to put on your ice shoes first thing in the morning. Easy, Skipper. Easy, boy. What's the matter? Smell something? Oh, Skipper. Easy, big boy. Take it careful. No, you can't run on the slippery ground. Quit trying to take your head. All right, Skipper. Let's get out of here if that's the way you want it. But don't fall.

0: I'm sure glad that moon is out so strong tonight. It's almost like working in daylight with the reflection from the snow.
1: How come you're not letting the ranchers know we're out here?
2: Oh, they get so excited. They think this is some threat to their cattle.
0: That's right, old-timer. Since the cattle are corralled and not grazing, well, we don't have too much to worry about as far as actual stock loss is concerned.
1: Hey, Bill.
0: Hmm?
1: Look, tracks.
0: Where, Henry?
1: Right over here. Come on over, Gray Wolf, Stumpy.
0: I don't see anything, Henry.
1: Look down. See? Right here. They're kind of faint. Wind's blown snow over them.
3: Oh, I see. That mean track is old.
1: Maybe not too old to help, though, Gray Wolf.
0: Henry, you've made a good find here. Those are good tracks. How old do you think they are, fellas?
2: Well, I recollect they're nine bit over a day old. Maybe just a day.
3: I think so, too. Made last night. It's hard to tell when fine snow blow in on frozen tracks.
0: But you're sure they're recent enough for us to work on, huh?
2: Yep. I should say so, young feller.
0: That's what I want to know. Now, the next question is, what kind of tracks are they?
1: They're definitely not cougar tracks.
2: They're not wildcat or lynx tracks. Too big.
3: Might not know. They're bigger than cougar tracks.
0: Fellas, do you remember when we were down in the southern part of Mexico on a survey for the government? We were advising the Mexicans in conservation of their natural forests and rangelands.
3: Oh, I remember. I think of another thing.
1: What's that, Gray Wolf?
3: We have little experience down there that we never forget for a long time.
2: Hey, I must be getting ancient. That's right. And these tracks look just like those did, only bigger.
0: That's what's bothering me, fellas. I think that we're looking for a jaguar. All right, Sid, we're doing the best we can. That cat's fast. One night he's here, next night he's 12 miles away.
3: So what? My son was almost attacked riding his horse yesterday. How long is it going to take you fellas to get this killer?
0: It'll take just as long as it takes us to get the cooperation of all the ranchers. I'm not going to run my man bow-legged just on the strength of a lot of spooking stories.
3: Yeah? Well, seems to me you're not doing your job. Maybe you ought to call Colonel Anders on this.
0: There's the phone, Sid. Won't cost you a cent either. Call Colonel Anders. He'll tell you the same thing I'm telling you.
3: Oh, sure. One ranger tell a story, and the other'd back it up.
0: I think you've overstayed your welcome, Sid.
3: Okay, I'm gone. But you fellas had better get that cat or else.
0: Yeah? Or else what?
3: Or else maybe we'll get some new rangers.
1: Boy, that's pretty hard to take.
0: Forget it, Henry. He'll cool off after a while. Realize how ridiculous he sounded. We've got more important things to do.
3: You got ideas, Bill?
0: Yes, Gray Wolf. We've got to let people know about this jaguar. Then if anyone sees the cat, they can call us and we'll get a pattern of his operation. We'll use the map on the wall.
1: Now, that sounds good, Bill. If enough people see him, when do we start?
0: Right away. Gray Wolf, you and Stumpy sort of circulate around the areas we think he's operating in right now and see if you can pick up any fresh trails. Henry and I have another job to do. A job Paul Revere would have liked very much. Hello, Inky. Where's the boss?
4: He's out in the story. Can I help you?
0: Yeah. I'd like you to run this story and pictures in your next edition of the paper.
4: Sure, I'll be glad to. Hey, a jaguar on the loose, huh? Boy, this is one time I wish that I was a ranger.
0: Maybe you'd better stick to printing, Inky. You'll live longer that way. See you later.
4: Okay. Anytime that we can help you.
0: Thanks a lot.
1: Where are we going now, Bill?
0: Radio station, pal.
3: Sure, I would be glad to spot this on the air for you, Bill.
0: That's fine. I'll appreciate it.
3: How often do you want us to air it, Bill?
0: Just as often as you can. This big cat is dangerous, and people have got to know. Well, that ought to hold this old map up on the wall. couple more of these brads ought to do it.
1: You know, I think this is a terrific idea, Bill.
0: Well, we'll soon find out, pal. There we are. We'll use these colored pins to mark the location of the phone calls. And mark the time the cat was seen right alongside. We'll see if we can spot this old boy.
1: Oh, hiya, Gray Wolf, Stumpy.
2: Hey!
3: How are you?
0: What'd you find out, fellas?
3: Not much. One cold trail. Maybe one day old. Maybe half day.
2: It was too old to help us any.
0: Yeah, with a half a day's start, that cat wouldn't be anywhere near there.
1: Well, we're all set to put our plan into action. All we need now are some telephone calls. Well, Bill, it's getting late afternoon. Nobody's phoned us yet.
0: Yeah. Well, about all we can do is wait.
1: Bill?
0: Yes, pal. What's on your mind?
1: How come that jaguar hasn't made a killing yet? Animal, I mean.
0: That's a good question, Henry. Probably because he hasn't figured out how to negotiate the corral fences.
1: What do you mean?
0: I mean the jaguar is a jungle cat. Used to stalking his prey close in, then jumping it from concealment.
1: You mean under cover of the jungle?
0: Uh-huh. Until he figures out whether the fences is something to be feared or to be jumped, he won't make a killing in a corral. When he gets over that psychological barrier and makes a killing, his goose is cooked.
3: Then we get him.
2: Got him is right!
1: But why?
0: Well, it's this way, pal.
3: I get phone. Hello, Forest Service. Yes?
1: That's mine. Forest Service, yes?
0: Don't you dare stop it. This is mine.
2: Hello, Forest Service.
0: Yes, sir. Thank you for calling. We will. I'm getting preacher's sore throat. Never did so much yakking in my life. Now let's take a good look at this map and see what we've got.
1: Well, we've got a lot more pins than I thought we'd have there for a while.
0: Yeah. The picture's beginning to shape up.
3: He's somewhere in Blue Canyon Valley country.
0: Mm-hmm. Now to go out and look for him.
1: We're going to sit on the ridges and try to see this pussycat?
0: Yes, pal. May sound unworkable, but it's the only thing we can do right now. He shouldn't be too hard to find if he shows himself at all. We'll move slowly along the ridges, and perhaps we can pick him up with our field glasses. Getting cold, pal?
1: No. We're just thinking about that jaguar. Almost like meeting up with a real tiger.
0: I'd say it's worse. You can't let down for a minute.
1: I should say not.
0: Well, let's move along, fellas. Maybe we'll get better results up a ways.
2: Hold it, youngsters!
0: You got something in your glass, old-timer?
2: Yeah, I think so. Yeah, tell better in a minute.
0: What do you see?
2: Yep. It's him, all right. It's the big cat.
0: Here, let me have him. Great Scott, Stumpy, you're right. There he is, as big as life.
3: And almost big as tiger.
1: Boy, I wouldn't want that guy around the kitchen. Look at the size of his paws.
0: Yeah. These high-powered glasses really bring them close up, don't they?
2: Well, here's where I finish off that there cat.
0: Hold it, Stumpy. That's almost a mile. I don't think you'd score a good hit with the wind funneling down the canyon like it is.
2: Well, maybe you're right, Bill. Although it's a great temptation.
1: What are we going to do, Bill?
0: There's only one thing to do now, pal. We're going to stalk that jaguar till we get him. Slowly, we make our way down the slippery canyon wall and head into the depths of the canyon floor, moving quietly, carefully. I'm taking the lead, with Henry following, and Stumpy with his sharpshooting rifle. Finally, Grey Wolf, who keeps watching the back trail to be sure we are not being stalked in turn by this treacherous jaguar.
1: Hey, that guy's close.
0: He's moved. Now he's picked up our scent. He's mad.
3: Not good. He looked for a fight.
1: Would he attack a group of men like us, Bill?
0: If a jaguar thinks he's cornered, he'll fight like a dozen grizzlies. Ordinarily, they try to stay away from human beings, but not this boy. I have a feeling he's aching for a scrap.
3: That warning to us to get out. He maybe not tell us again.
0: That's right, Grey Wolf. He probably won't make another sound. Now it's Hunter stalking Hunter. And I wasn't kidding. The big cat is hunting us at the same time we're hunting him. We're climbing upward toward the jaguar. At the same time, the jaguar is looking down on us. He has the advantage, knows it, but we can't see him, though we sense that he's close by. Hold it here, fellas. He's right ahead of us.
3: Not right.
1: How are we going to find out where?
0: I'll go first. You fellas cover me.
2: That's risky business, young feller. You might have that kitty right on top of you in a minute.
0: Well, we can't turn back now. Let's take it slow. Be careful when you walk.
1: Okay. Let's move out.
3: Henry, look out. You fall.
2: The cat! Look at us! The cat! Get him, somebody!
0: Oh, wait, awful hard to hit a streak of greased lightning. Okay, friend. You won the first round. Maybe you won't be so fortunate in the second.
1: I sure am sorry, Bill. I didn't mean to kick that gravel loose.
0: Forget it, pal. As long as nobody was hurt.
1: Anyway, I'm sure glad to get back to headquarters and rest my nerves a bit.
0: That's why we came back, Henry. I thought we all needed a rest. But we'll get that fella yet.
3: We get good rest in own bed. Be ready for a fresh start in morning.
2: That's the best idea I've heard all day. Hey, boy, this chair is mighty comfortable. A fella could sure saw wood in this old...
3: Stumpy. He looks sleepy, huh?
0: Well, let's all do the same thing, fellas, and see what a new day brings us. Oh, telephone. What time is it? Sun's up. I'll get the phone. Ranger Bill speaking. Yeah? Yes. Yes. All right, thank you. Goodbye.
1: What time is it? It must be the middle of the night. Oh, no. Can't be with the sun shining.
0: It's 8 o'clock, Henry.
1: 8 o'clock? Man, I slept half the day away.
0: I'll say so. Now hit the deck, young fella. We got work to do.
1: What was that phone call about? The jaguar?
0: Yeah. The big cat's finally cooked his goose.
1: What do you mean? Has he made a kill?
0: Got a yearling steer. And we'll trap him with it.
1: I sure hope we catch him this time.
0: So do I, pal. Let me warn you, this isn't going to be any pushover. This cat knows we're after him, and he's in the mood for a fight.
3: Oh, not right. We be careful when we get close. Jaguar might strike.
2: Keep your finger on the trigger, too. This fella's gonna be extra dangerous, because he's hungry.
0: Better keep our voices down. Let's try to stay downwind as he's killed.
3: Look, there, carcass of steer ahead of us.
2: Yep. The jaguar's not there now, but he must be right close by somewhere.
0: Shh. Let's be careful now. We can't afford to miss this time.
1: Now, if we do, that big cat will head back to Mexico, and we'll never see him.
0: That's what I was hoping he'd do, Henry. I hate to destroy him, but we've got to protect the rancher's cattle and his family.
3: Look, he come out of cave now, over on right.
1: Boy, is he handsome. Look at that beautiful coat of fur he's got.
0: Yeah, he's really winterized, all right. Wonder how long he's been up here. Hope the wind doesn't change. When we're so close to him, he'd pick up our scent to see.
1: What'd you do that for?
0: I think now he's the one who's spooky.
2: Yep, I think you're right, young feller. He's got four rangers on his mind. You're not feeling too happy about it.
3: He got Big Grouch on.
1: Are we close enough to shoot?
0: Yes, Henry. Hey, watch it, fellas. The wind's changed.
3: He's got our scent.
0: Let's get him, fellas, before he gets away.
1: Boy, did you see that? Talk about speed. That kid, he's got a jet beat a mile.
0: Yeah, and I think he's wounded. He jumped aside with our rifle shots, but not enough. Let's go after him.
1: He must be in there.
3: He and Barn, all right.
0: Yeah. This is the end of the trail, all right. Look at those blood marks.
2: He's wounded pretty bad, youngster. Don't think he's got long for this world.
0: That's right, Stumpy. So, let's go inside the barn and get him. This is a tough spot. What's waiting us on the inside? Is it a weak animal, gasping his strength away because of his wounds? Or is he still strong and ready to do battle with all comers? I carefully ease myself into the barn, stand just inside the door. I'm waiting for my eyes to get adjusted to the dimmer light inside the building. Now Henry slips in beside me. Grey Wolf and Stumpy slide in the other side of the door. We're now divided, two and two. Our fingers tighten down on our triggers. Every shadow, every stall is a dangerous spot.
1: This is no joke. Where is that cat?
0: Take it easy, pal. Don't let your nerves get the best of you. Just keep watching and waiting. It'll happen soon enough. Yes, it'll happen soon enough. But when? When will this bundle of muscle and claw burst out on us like a cyclone? Grey Wolf and Stumpy edge along the opposite wall while we move too and watch, watch, watch. And wait. Where is that cat?
1: There he is in the stall by the corner! Get him! Get him out of...
0: Well, it's all over, fellas. There he is. He fought a good fight to the end. And I'm not a bit happy about killing him. Yes, there are some things we have to do that aren't enjoyable at all. Not everything in life is pleasant, that's for sure. But what a scrap. That jaguar sure gave us a battle. Well, we'll see you next week for more adventure with...

Hi there, boys and girls. This is Ranger Bill back again for just a third of a minute with an extra word of thanks to you for joining us today. Hope you'll team up with the Rangers every week at this time when your local station gives us this chance to get together. See you then.

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Tonight's titles were The Broken Promise, The Man Who Understood, An Old Horse Learns New Tricks, and The Hunted. This set of shows aired on the evenings of April 18th, 25, October 3rd, and 10th, 1956. Tune in next Friday evening. Same time, same place, for another set of thrilling and awesome drama, adventure, or historical shows here on Audio Theater. This is your host, Keith, saying thanks for listening. Until then, have a good one.

0: Good evening. This is Ron. Welcome to Audio Theater for Sunday, September 27th, 2026. This evening on Audio Theater, I present a comedy quad play from the old-time radio series Amos and Andy. This evening's shows are entitled A Visit to Restful Pines, Hospitalization Plan, The Racehorse, and Leroy Strikes It Rich. These shows aired on the evenings of October 14th and 28th, and November 4th and 11th, 1947, respectively. Amos, Andy, the Kingfish, his wife Sapphire, and the gang begin tickling your funny bone momentarily. Enjoy this evening's presentation.
1: 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A full half hour of entertainment with all the Amos and Andy characters, plus Lud Gluskin and his orchestra.

0: let's look in on the home of Mr. and Mrs. George Stevens, better known as the Kingfish and Sapphire. The time is noon. All morning, Sapphire has been cleaning up the house, and as the clock reaches the noon hour, she is about to go in and perform her most difficult and unpleasant job of the day.
1: George, dear, time to get up. I'll tickle him behind the ear with my finger.
2: Oh, flies, get away, flies.
1: Georgie, dear, open your eyes. I'll run my fingers through his hair.
2: Don't cut it too short, just use the clippers on the side.
1: George, get up! Well, I'll give him the ice water treatment. Where's that pitcher? How do you like this, George Stevens?
2: Coney Island, the water's fine. Come on in, everybody. Oh, I tell you, my wife threw me out of the house this morning, and I was sick all night long.
3: Was you very sick?
2: Oh, must have been, because I perspired so much. When I woke up, my nightgown, the whole bed soaking wet. Must have been a cold sweat, too. There were some ice cubes in bed.
3: Well, I'll tell you something, Kingfish. I can't understand women.
2: I wish somebody would explain them to me. Sapphire told me again today my association with you is the cause of everything.
3: Well, Sadie Simpson.
2: Yeah, what you doing here, Sadie?
4: Just on my way home. Been shopping in department stores all day. Is my dog barking?
3: Tell me this, Sadie. Is it true that business is falling off in the stores right now?
4: I don't know. Something's happened. Because them salespeople is getting politer by the minute.
2: Yeah, I noticed the same thing. I asked one of them a question, and you know what? She answered it.
4: Let me sit down here and rest my feet. My puppies is really barking and yelping with it.
2: Yeah. Them feet of yours ain't holding up no junior miss, you know.
4: What you talking about? I want you to know that I stepped on a scale in front of a store today, and the scale read 136.
3: Now, wait a minute. 136.
4: Who said I had both feet on there?
2: Hey, tell me this. What do you really weigh, Sadie?
4: Well, I did get on the scale with both feet, and I dropped a penny in, and a little card come out.
3: Yeah, what'd it say?
4: I looked at it, and it said on the card, ay-ya-ya!
3: Well, Sadie, did you hear the news? The Kingfish and Sapphire is at it again.
4: Kingfish, I just finished talking to your wife, and that's why I stopped by here. When I left her, she was getting ready to write her mama about the way you was acting.
2: Write her mama? That's a fine thing. If my papa could see how Sapphire treats me, he'd turn over in his

0: Do the advice straighten out married couples?
1: Oh, sure. I know a couple that's been back 5 times.
2: And now, ladies and gentlemen, the Court of Marital Troubles continues. We present our next case, Mr. and Mrs. George Stevens.
3: Oh, that's us, Johnny. Come on, Silver.
2: Well, Mrs. Stevens?
3: It's all her fault, Johnny. She always nags.
2: Just a minute. Let's let Mrs. Stevens speak first.
3: No.
2: Go ahead, Mrs. Stevens. What is your marital problem?
4: Mr. McGuire, my husband is lazy. He's a loafer. He sleeps all the time and he won't get a job. I can't get him to go to work.
3: I'm busy working all the time.
2: Well, maybe your trouble is a financial one. Now, Mr. Stevens, tell me, how much money is left on your weekly paycheck after the government deducts its withholding tax?
3: After the government, when they start doing that?
2: You say you have quite a few arguments?
3: Yeah, but she's just like a mama. She argues all the time.
2: Ah, now we're getting to the root of it. How soon after your marriage did your mother-in-law come to live with you?
3: Well, I don't remember exactly, but I'm the only groom in the world that ever carried 2 women over the threshold. I know that.
4: That's not true, Mr. McGuire.
3: Your Honor, the man that said 3 on a match is bad luck ought to try 3 on a honeymoon once. And speaking of honeymoon, I never will forget, the hotel was crowded, so my wife and the mother slept at Niagara Falls and I slept in Toronto.
2: Mr. Stevens, your wife seems to blame you for this unhappiness in your household.
3: That's a prefabrication. That's her fault. That's all her fault.
4: George Stevens, you are nothing but a low-down...
2: No names, please.
3: No names.
2: Mr. Stevens, I personally think that when it comes to being charming, you are decidedly inept.
3: Not inept. I just inept as the next guy even epter. That's what I am.
4: And another thing, he associates with a bum called Andy Brown, and he's getting more like Andy every day.
3: I is not. I'll never be the bum that he is.
2: I'm awfully sorry, but our radio time is up now. Mr. and Mrs. Stevens, the sponsor of the Court of Marital Troubles, wishes me to present you with their product, this large-sized bottle of Supreme Aspirin. It's free. Here is a year's supply.
3: Yeah, well, the way my wife nags at me, they'll be gone in a week.
2: Well, thank you, Mr. and Mrs. Stevens. And now, ladies and gentlemen...
3: Yeah, come on, Sapphire, let's get out of here.
4: I'm going to tell you something.
3: If I had a glass of water, I'd take 2 or 3 of these Supreme Aspirins right now.
4: George, I done reached the end of my rope.
3: Well, now, wait a minute.
4: I done stood all I can stand. George, this is the end.
3: Oh, honey.
4: I ain't fooling. George, I'm going home. I'm going to pack my things, and I'm going back to Mama. I'm through.
3: Oh, honey. Now, listen, Sapphire.

0: We were so in love the day love started. Who would think that we would soon be parted?
1: I just can't believe it's true, Sapphire dear.

0: tell you, Henry, me and my wife ain't getting along at all.
1: Well, all of us married couples has our little difficulties. Now, my wife has the distinction of possessing a rare combination. She's got a strong will and a stronger left jab.
0: You got a little of it, too, huh?
1: Oh, yes. You know, I myself was forced to take out personal household collision insurance.
0: Sure enough.
1: And frankly, we just finished one of our little tete-a-tetes, and I don't feel any too strong.
0: Hey, you want an aspirin, Henry? I got five left.
1: Well, what seems to be your marital conglomeration, Kingfish?
0: Well, my wife blames me for, blames all of it on my association with Ander.
1: Mm-hmm.
0: So I done promised her that I'm going to break up with Ander. And that's what I'm waiting for now.
1: Well, if you've got to lose a friend, Andy's a good one to lose, as I know of.
0: Oh, I'm going to tell him cold turkey that I don't want to see him no more, don't want to be with him, I don't want to talk to him, just busting up.
1: Well, Andrew Brown.
0: Just a stranger I want to see.
2: Kingfish, I done been to see my lawyer. I'm going to sue you up one side and down the other. I heard that radio program last night. You said I was a bum. And my lawyers say I can sue you on the grounds of information of character.
0: Now, wait a minute, Andy. How can you do a thing like that to a pal? I just telling Henry here, of all the people in the world that I love, won't be friends with, it's you. Yeah, we got to be lifelong buddies.
2: Well, why'd you call me a bum? Oh, my lawyer tells me I can get you for slander. I can get you for libel. I'm taking you to court, Kingfish.
1: Well, now, just a minute. There must be some illegitimate way of settling this out of court. You know, Andy, suing the Kingfish for what he's got doesn't promise very much.
0: Yeah, suing me ain't gonna help you none, old pal. Partner deal, lifelong friend.
2: But I want to clear the good name of Andrew H. Brown.
0: Clear your good name? You better get yourself a bottle of ink remover, go down to the police station and pour it on the records if you won't clear yourself.
2: Calling me a bum. That's fringing on my character. That's personal.
0: Oh, calling you a bum. You can't sue me for that. That information's in public domain. Don't tell me what.
2: Oh, no, wait a minute. Now, call me a bum stand on a corner is one thing. But it's something else when you say it on the radio and I get to be a nationwide bum.
1: Well, now, listen. That program that you was on, Kingfish, is only local. The information is only broadcast here in the community where we live.
0: Yeah, that's right, Andy.
2: Oh, well, that's all right, then. The only people that hear that is my friends around here, huh?
0: Oh, yeah. Ain't nothing nationwide about you. You was a local bum. Yeah.
2: Yeah, well, now, that put a different angle on the thing.
1: Well, I'm glad to know your difficulties are straightened out. I'll see you later. Goodbye, boys.
0: So long. And ain't no use tell you, Butter, but my wife's liable to leave me.
2: Well, ain't it something that you can do, Butter?
0: Yeah, I wish I could get some help somewhere.
2: Well, hiya, Shorty.
0: Yeah, come in, Shorty.
3: Well, look who's... I'm glad to see you. But what's cooking? Hiya, boys.
2: Something is going to happen. The Kingfish's wife is going to leave him.
3: Oh, congratulations, Kingfish.
0: Oh, no, wait a minute, Shorty. She nags at me. She argues with me. She beats me. But I don't want her to leave me.
3: She beats you, and you don't want her to leave? Kingfish, you ought to be psychoalkalized.
2: No, I tell you, Shorty, I was really worried about her leaving him.
3: You know something? I was engaged to a gal once, and we were splitting her. And then she sent me a book for me to read so I would understand the woman's side of it.
0: What was the name of the book?
3: Miracles with Mink.
2: Did you give her some fur?
3: Oh, yeah. I sent her a fur scarf.
0: Mink?
3: No.
0: Leopard?
3: No.
0: Bobcat?
3: Close. Alley.
2: Yeah. Well, the Kingfish don't know what to do to keep his wife from leaving him, Shorty.
3: Yeah, well, Kingfish, you ought to send your wife flowers.
0: Flowers? But Shorty, she's still living.
3: Oh, Kingfish, what you talking about? You got it all wrong. A husband don't have to wait till his wife is dead to send her flowers.
2: He don't, huh?
3: Oh, no. You can send them to her when she's sick in the hospital.
0: Shorty, you have got an idea. I'm going to take her some flowers. Mm-hmm. I'll take a candy, too. I'll take a both of them at the same time. Let's see. How can I get that money now? Where? I'll get that money some way, though.
3: Yeah, after that, you won't have a worry in the world.
0: Well, there is one little thing that worries me, Shorty. Mm-hmm. My pal Andy here is mad with me because I said something about him on the radio.
3: Oh, who listens to the radio? Nobody will hear that. That'll never be heard by a soul.
0: Oh, good. So long, Shorty.
3: So long, Kingsley.
2: So long, Shorty.
3: So long, bum.

0: of flowers and candy, costing me $2.75. Leave, I'll hide him behind the sofa and then get her to come into the parlor, and then I'll surprise her with him.
1: Yeah, I'll put him right back here.
0: Oh, Sapphire, dear.
2: Oh, hello, George. I didn't know you was home.
0: Oh, honey, I got a surprise for you.
2: George, what happened to that $2.06 I had hid in the sugar bowl?
0: George,
2: you got a guilty look on your face, and I know you took it. That money was to buy food for tonight's supper. If you spent it for anything else...
0: No, honey, no. That's just what I spent it for, food for tonight's supper.
2: Oh, well, what is we going to have for supper, George?
0: Chocolate chrysanthemum souffle.

0: come in, Gabby. Where you been?
1: Yeah, ain't seen you for a couple days.
2: Hello, Kingfish. Hi, Bum. Been on jury duty, boys. Jury duty. And I've been on quite a jury, too. 11 women, and I was the only man.
1: 11 women, and you was the only man, huh?
2: Yeah, and we was locked up all day.
0: Yeah. How'd you like that jury duty, Gabby?
2: Lovely, lovely.
0: While you and the 11 women was locked up there, how did you decide the kiss?
2: Is that what we're supposed to do in there?
0: Yeah.
1: Listen, Gabby, the Kingfish and his wife is fighting again.
2: Oh, I'm sorry to hear that. Sure, I'm sorry to hear that.
0: Yeah, Gabby, in your law work, you has done had a lot of experience with this kind of stuff. What is the best way for a husband and wife to keep from fighting?
2: Well, one thing, Kingfish, tell your wife that when she gets mad at you, count up to 10. Just count up to 10, that's all.
0: You think that'll do it, huh?
2: Oh, you'll be perfectly safe.
0: I will, huh?
2: Yeah, but when she gets 11, duck.
0: Say, Gabby, look here. I gotta have happiness at home. My wife is at me all the time. How can we be happy?
2: Not but one way to handle it, Kingfish. Not but one way. You has got to be the master of the house, the complete master.
0: Sure enough.
2: When a man goes in the cage with the lions, them lions can't know that he's scared of them. He's got to be the master. And you got to go home and be the master of your house. Speak right up, just like a lion tamer.
0: Yeah, I'll go home like a lion tamer. I'll be the master. I'll let her know who's boss.
1: Yeah, this might turn the trick.
0: Gabby, this might do it. And if your suggestion works out, she might love me and never let me out of her sight again. What would you think of that?
2: Love? No, ain't nothing lovely about that. No.
0: Sapphire, come here a minute. Hurry up, hurry up, hurry up.
3: Dorothy, you sick?
0: I want you to know from now on that I am the master of this house. I am the lion tamer of this cage. And from now on, I want you to... Now, wait a minute, honey. Now, wait a minute. Put that vase down, honey. Don't do that.
3: Ha, ha, ha. Silly boy.
4: Necessity.

0: come in, Kingfish.
1: Yeah, hi, Kingfish. How did that lion tamer stuff come out with you?
0: Well, let me sit down here, boy. My head is still throbbing from being the master. Mm. Yeah, I'd like to see Clyde Beatty go in my hose once.
2: Andy was telling me about this master stuff that you was going to try. Tell me this, Kingfish. What happened when you started that stuff?
0: Well, you cracked me with a veer. Oh, I've been subconscious for the last 6 hours.
1: That'll do it, all right. What's your next move?
0: Well, boys, I've been thinking the thing over, so I went to my wife. I got her in the room, and I come up with my subconscious stuff. I say to her, I say, Sapphire, come here, I want to have a talk with you.
1: Yeah.
0: So we done had a heart-to-heart talk. We sit there on the side of the bed, and she herself has done worked out a plan.
2: Well, what is the plan, Kingfish?
1: Yeah, what is the plan?
0: She told me to go ahead for a few days, just like I was a single man, and see how I like that.
1: Hmm.
0: She even told me to go ahead, call up some girl, take her out to supper. She said that might learn me to appreciate her.
1: Uh-huh.
2: Well, I have heard of these marital vacations. Might be a good idea in your case. Well, good luck to you. I gonna get on home, take my wife to a picture show. So long.
1: So long, so long.
0: He gonna take his wife to a picture show. He ain't got no fight in him at all, is he?
1: Nah. Well, tell me this, Kingfish. What is you gonna do about this marriage vacation?
0: Oh, I gonna do exactly what my wife said do. I gonna call up a girl. She told me to do it.
1: No fooling. Who you gonna call?
0: Yeah, I went down to the basement in my trunk, and I got out my little black book that I used to have.
1: Oh,
0: and
1: yeah.
0: Here it is. Ah, let's look in here. Wait a minute here now.
1: Yeah.
0: Oh, here one right here. Ah, Andy, she is something. Oh, I remember how she used to smile. One of the prettiest girls in town. Well, here I go, son.
1: Yeah.
0: Oh, boy, this marital vacation is something, isn't it?
1: Yeah, maybe she got a friend. I could use a vacation, too, you know.
0: Oh, this is the best idea Sapphire ever had.
3: Hello?
0: Could I, speak to Trixie?
3: Speak to who?
0: Trixie.
3: Trixie. Oh. Oh, yes. Hey, Mama.
0: That's all. I got to hang this thing up here.
1: Yeah, well, what happened, Kingfish? Who answered the phone?
0: Her baby. Yeah, but, Brother Andy, as long as I got a marriage vacation, I might as well enjoy it. Yeah, here's another gal in the book here. Look here, under the S's.
1: Yeah?
0: There's Cynthia. Yeah. I'll dial that one, too. Here I go.
1: If her baby answers this one, and it's a girl, find out how old she is.
4: Hello?
0: Hello, Cynthia.
4: Yes?
0: Cynthia, this is an old friend of yours, George Stevens.
4: George Stevens. George. Not stupid Stevens.
0: Yep, that's me. Yeah.
4: Well, for goodness sake, yes, Stoop, I remember you with all that bushy hair. Do you still part your hair in the middle?
0: Yeah, but the part is about 4 inches wider now.
4: Well, I still remember the last time I saw you, Stoop. You took me home and we were standing on the porch, and the last thing you said to me was that you were foaming. That was 19 years ago.
0: Well, Cynthia, I've been awfully busy, honey. And the reason I phoned you is because I had something to ask you.
4: Well, what is it, Stoop?
0: How about me and you having supper together tonight just the way we used to?
4: Where we used to? I'm sorry, Stoop. I just can't afford it. Goodbye.
0: Yeah.
1: How'd you come out, Kingfish?
0: Oh, she done developed into a tightwad. That's what she is.
1: You gonna try some more?
0: Oh, this marriage vacation ain't nothing, Andy. I don't know what I'm gonna do.
1: Well, listen, Kingfish. I've been thinking about your trouble. And I talked to a friend of mine. He told me the name of a man. Professor Hotchkiss. He say he really does a great job in straightening out married couples' trouble.
0: Jonah...
1: Yeah, I got his name. Here it is right here on this piece of paper. Say here, write to Professor John Hotchkiss. And there's the post office box in Harlem. And I put down there, your marriage trouble solved.
0: Andy, you give me an idea. Thank you, pal.

0: awful nice having you for supper tonight, Andy.
1: Well, thank you, Sapphire.
2: Wonderful supper, too, honey.
0: Oh, thank you, sweetheart.
1: Boy, there sure is a lot of happiness in this household.
2: Oh, yeah, it's been this way for 2-3 days, Andy.
1: Yeah, what happened?
2: Well, my bride here has been so sweet, I guess it kind of reflected in me.
0: Well, I learned one thing in the last few days, and that is to be a little tolerant to the one you married to. To just take him the way he is and try to apply the golden rule.
1: How'd you happen to find that out?
0: Well, I'm going to make a little confession and tell you a secret.
2: A secret?
0: A few nights ago, George, I went through the pockets of your trousers, and I found a note saying to write to Professor Hotchkiss to get advice on marriage trouble. I wrote him, and he wrote me the advice. So that little piece of paper I found in your pocket is my secret.
2: Well, I'm going to tell you a secret. I put that note in my pants pocket when I went to bed that night because I knew you'd find it there.
1: I'm going to tell you both a secret.
2: What's that, Andy?
1: I, as the one that wrote you that letter, I, as Professor Hotchkiss.

Nicaragua is a beautiful town. You buy a hacienda for a few pesos down. You give it to the lady you are trying to win.

0: 11 a.m. in the Stevens home, and the Kingfish has just finished breakfast. Digesting it will be another thing, because his wife, Sapphire, is showing him the monthly bill.
1: Well, now, wait a minute, Sapphire, dear. The way to do this is to put all the unpaid bills in one pile right here, then put the paid bills in another pile.
2: I already done that, and we got only one pile.
1: You know, honey, in all of the 22 years of our married life, I ain't never seen so many unpaid bills. Now, look at it. Look at this one right here. What is this? Music, $5 for organist.
2: That's the man that played for our wedding.
1: He's still living, huh?
2: Now, here's something important. This is a bill from the electric company. It says last and final bill.
1: Well, I'm glad to hear that. I thought they was going to keep on sending them things forever.
2: George, we got to think of something to pay these bills. These utilities must be paid.
1: Honey, I just ain't got the money. How about selling our automobile?
2: You ain't going to sell that car, or buy on it, or nothing else.
1: All right.
2: Only pleasure I got, and I ain't going to give that up.
1: Well, now, don't worry, honey. I'll tell you what I'll do. I'll take care of the utilities. I'll go down and see Henry Van Porter and borrow some money on one of my insurance policies.
2: How much do you think you can raise?
1: Well, I think I can get enough to take care of all the long past due bills.
2: Oh, that'll be a wonderful feeling, George.
1: Yes, and then we can start with a clean slate. To March the 1st. 1942. Yeah.
3: Come in.
1: Well, hello there, Henry. Come down to see you about some business.
3: Business, eh? Well, you'll have to excuse the looks of my office, Kingfish. My secretary stepped out for lunch and she ain't back yet.
1: Yeah, when did she step out?
3: She stepped out, My word, she's been gone a year.
1: Well, now, look, Henry, me and Sapphire's in bad shape on our monthly bills. Our budget done buckled up on us and everything else. And I's here to try to borrow some money on one of my insurance policies.
3: Yes, well, let me get your policies out the file. I'm looking at these.
1: Why are you looking in the D's?
3: Delinquent.
1: Oh, yeah.
3: Ah, here we is, right here on top. Listed under the very D's.
1: Oh, yeah, very D's.
3: Say, I'm sorry, old chap, but your policies have been borrowed up to the hilt.
1: Well, now, wait a minute, Chair. I must have something there. How about my burial policy?
3: No, Kingfish, that burial policy has gone also lapsed up for non-payment of premium. You don't know it, Kingfish, but the only way that you can get buried is to die in an open grave.
1: Yeah, well, now, about that accident policy I got, I've been paying on that for years, and I ain't had but one accident they ever paid off on.
3: Well, that's just the point. They paid you off on one accident already. And this type of policy, you was allowed only two accidents, and the second one must be fatal.
1: Henry, you mean to say that my insurance ain't got no value no more?
3: Well, Kingfish, in common everyday parlance, I'm telling you that you can't get no money on your insurance.
1: That's definitely, huh?
3: Indeed it is. In fact, my friend, if you were to die today, your wife would owe us $46.20.
1: Henry, I just built some money to pay some important bills. The utilities over at my house now cutting wires. They're snipping right and left over there, you know it?
3: Well, why don't you go to work selling insurance, Kingfish? Look here, we got a hospital insurance plan that's very easy to sell.
1: Yeah, I know about that plan.
3: And it's very profitable, because we don't have to pay many claims.
1: It's profitable, huh?
3: Yeah.
1: Wait a minute, there's my chance. Why sell this hospital insurance for you? I know what I'm going to do. I'm going to start my own company and keep the money for myself.
4: Kingfish, come on in.
1: Well, hello there, Brother Ender. How you feel?
4: Oh, I feel very well.
1: Yeah, glad to hear it. Of course, a thing like that can't last, you know.
4: What you mean?
1: Well, I got some good news for you, Ender. Me and several rich multimillionaires has then started the Stevens Hospitalization Insurance Company. It's a mutual company, too.
4: What you mean, mutual?
1: Well, if you get sick, you are sorry that you got to go to the hospital. And if you go there, my company got to pay the bills or to feel unusual. You see what I mean? There we go.
4: Well, what is the deal on the thing?
1: Well, Andy, if you has one of our policies, especially the ironclad one, which is only a dollar extra, and you get sick, you receive free hospital service and medical care.
4: Yeah, but like I told you, Kingfish, I never get sick.
1: Oh, listen, Andy, with all the germs and microbes and bacteria that's flying around in the air, you can't catch something you ain't trying.
4: Wait a minute, Sheriff. Why must I try to get sick?
1: Why? Because with the free medicine we give you, you can't afford to stay well. And besides that, our policy also includes operations.
4: Oh, sure enough.
1: Oh, yeah. And you know they cost. They, you know what they cost, don't you?
4: What?
1: Well, a doctor nowadays won't stick a knife in you for less than $50. Just look at what it cost Amos in the hospital when he had that kidney stone operation. Them kidney stones is bad, you know.
4: Yeah, well, I don't like being sick.
1: And don't talk like a fool. In addition to everything else you get in the hospital, they got good food there.
4: Yeah, but if I was in the hospital, I don't know if I'm going to want no food.
1: Oh, listen, Andy, if you want us to sleep at supper time, a nurse comes in, don't even wake you up. She feeds you while you're sleeping.
4: Wait a minute. How'd she do that?
1: Why, they got a scientific way of doing it. They feed you what they call intravenously. They just stick a hypochondriac needle in your arm. The needle is full of vitamins, calories, Purex, Pyrex, and all that stuff.
4: That sounds all right, but suppose my girl drops over and I want her to stay for supper.
1: Well, in that case, the nurse brings two needles. Or they jab everybody over there.
4: Yeah, I see what you mean.
1: Yeah, the whole setup is great, Andy. Oh, I tell you, this hospitalization plan is the greatest thing since Madame Curie discovered the radio, you know?
4: But listen, I don't think I need a kingfish. I was feeling good, and I ain't going to have no accidents.
1: Andy, yet. Does you realize that the statistics show that in this country, one man has an accident every 3 minutes?
4: Well, then sell the thing to that man. He really needs it. Listen, I look better than I ever did.
1: Yeah, you say you look better. That's a fine thing. Say you look better. Certainly you look better on the outside, but on the inside is what counts there.
4: No, no, Kingfish. I don't want none of your insurance.
1: Okay, Andrew. Sometime when one of your friends, though, is laying in a nice, comfortable hospital with a broken leg or a fractured skull, and you were sitting home in that stuffy old room of yours, don't blame me.
4: Listen, Kingfish, there ain't nothing wrong with me. You might find a lot of other people that feels bad and is down in the dump. But not me, son. I is happy. As I look around me, all I see is...

0: going to do about these bills?
1: They ain't paid yet, huh?
0: Right, they ain't paid. Look at this desk drawer at these bills.
1: Yeah, nothing in there, all right. We got to get a new drawer there, ain't we?
0: And what is this thing in this big envelope here?
1: That's one of the members of the lodge is a technician for X-ray doctor, and while I was over to his office collecting some dues, he just took a sample X-ray of my stomach. Look at that, hold it up to the light. See that, honey? There it is. There's my belt buckle there with my initials on and everything.
0: What you gonna do with it?
1: Oh, just throw it in the waste basket. It ain't worth... Wait a minute. I got an idea. That shows the inside of you, don't it? Mm-hmm. See you later, honey. Well, I got the X-ray picture in the closet. Now, I'll set the camera right about here facing the closet door. And I'll stand Andy up there against the closet door there. Well, hello there, Brother Andy. What you doing over here?
2: You said to drop over.
1: I did, huh? Oh, well, forget about it. Sit down.
2: Yeah.
1: Andy, getting back to this hospitalization plan, you might look all right on the surface, but have you ever seen yourself on the inside?
2: No, my skin has always been in the way.
1: Yeah. Andy, look, I have got what they call a portable X-ray camera here. How about taking a picture of you in frontally there?
2: Yeah, all right, and then you'll see that ain't nothing wrong with me. Go ahead, take it.
1: All right, tell you what I do here. You stand up against that closet door, Andy, and first of all, take your coat off. Take that off.
2: Wait a minute. Why you want me to take my coat off?
1: Well, of course, the coat is made out of herringbone cloth, and the bones will show in the X-rays. See what I mean? Better take off your shirt, too, Andy.
2: Yeah, I'll take it off, too.
1: Yeah, ain't you going to take your necktie off first?
2: Well, the necktie comes right off of the shirt, you see there? It's sewed on the collar.
1: Yeah, you really got some holes in that underwear there, ain't you? That's kind of a lacy design, ain't it?
2: You want me to take that off, too?
1: No, you know, you try to fight your way out of that thing. I will. you never find the right arm holding that thing. I know. Now, I tell you what you do. Lift up that lacy shirt there, and let me get a clean smack at your stomach there for this X-ray picture.
2: Yeah, okay. But tell me this. I can't understand how you're going to take a picture of me on the inside. It's dark in there.
1: Well, just before I snap it, I want you to open your mouth and let a little light in there. I know what I mean.
2: Yeah, well, go ahead. Shoot it.
1: All right. Lean right against the door there now. All ready? Smile.
2: Okay.
1: There we are. That was perfect. Now, Brother Andy, you get dressed while I open the closet door here and goes in the X-ray room and develops the film.
2: Well, that was all right.
1: Yes, we turned out beautiful. Turned out fine. Here it is. Here.
2: Already?
1: Yeah, when a stomach's in bad shape, they come out pretty fast, all right.
2: How do it look?
1: Well, now, let me hold it up to the light here. Let me see here.
2: Let me look at it, too. Wait a minute.
1: Yeah.
2: Hey, what is this long thing there running straight up and down right in the middle of the back?
1: Let me see there. You been eating any bananas lately? Look like a banana stalk in there to me.
2: Bananas?
1: Oh, well, wait a minute. Oh, I know what that is. That's your spinal column.
2: Oh, well, it looks like it's broken. Look at the cracks in it there.
1: Yeah, that's a bad spinal column, all right. I advise you to see a columnist right away.
2: Yeah, what else you see in the picture?
1: Well, as I hold it up here, I notice you've got a floating kidney here.
2: I have, huh?
1: Yeah, there it goes swaying again. Look at that, moving around. Hold that thing still. One of us is floating here. Yeah, sorry to see about your liver there, too. Instead of being on the right side, it's on the other side. Andy, you got a left-handed stomach. You know that?
2: Hey, look here. What is that thing right there?
1: That's the upper glottis.
2: Yeah? What's this thing down here?
1: That's the lower glottis. Yeah, oh,
2: there. Hey, look here. Look here, Kingface. Look down here at the bottom of the picture there. Looks like a belt buckle. Look like it got initial on the thing, too. GF.
1: Andy, that ain't no belt buckle. That happens to be part of your anatomy.
2: Yeah? What is that GS on there?
1: Stands for gallstones. You got it?
2: Listen, I didn't know I had gallstones.
1: Yeah, well, it says so right on the belt buckle there.
2: Yeah, well, I, I thought you knowed when you got those things.
1: Well, not always. Tell me this. Do you eat a lot of mashed potatoes?
2: Oh, yeah, I eat a lot of them.
1: Well, that's the reason you don't know about gallstones. The mashed potatoes keep them from rattling, you see, though.
2: Oh, me, I'm a sick man. I feel bad, all right.
1: Well, you better sit down in that chair, Andy. Now, about this hospital insurance, you give me $10 now, and you ain't got no more words. And here's a contract for you to sign.
2: Yeah, but how do I know if I got to go to a hospital that you're going to be able to pay these bills?
1: Well, tell you what I'll do. I've got an automobile. I'll put it up in the contract that you can take my car and sell it if I don't take care of the hospital.
2: Okay, put that stuff about the car in there, and I'll take it. Here's the $10.
1: Yeah, here, you can have the X-ray picture. Get a good frame for it and set it on your dresser. Look good up there. Well, Andy, old pal, how you feel today?
2: Oh, Amos, you was looking at a man that's on his last leg.
1: Yeah, what's the matter? You look all right to me.
2: Yeah, on the outside, but you ought to see me on the inside.
1: Yeah, well, there's something the matter with you on the inside. I don't know.
2: Oh, yeah. For one thing, I got a floating banana stalk inside of me.
1: What is he talking about, Andy?
2: Oh, my spinal column is out of shape. I got to see Walter Winchell or some of them columnists. Oh, everything is wrong.
1: How about your liver?
2: I got that, too, with mashed potatoes.
1: Andy, I don't think there's anything the matter with you. You ain't sick.
2: Well, if you don't believe me, I'll take you home and show you the X-ray picture that Kingfish took of my stomach. I got it framed on my dresser.
1: Yeah, well, I wouldn't believe anything the Kingfish tells you, though, Andy. Listen, if you think you were sick, why don't you get yourself checked up by a regular doctor?
2: Amos, you is as right as two rabbits. That's just what I'm going to do. I'm going to make an appointment with a doctor right now. Well, what do you think, Doctor?
3: Well, Mr. Brown, I'd like to make a thorough examination of you myself and give you a few tests. Then I'll let you know if you need an operation.

0: we were so in love the day love started. Who would think that we would soon be parted?
1: I just can't believe it's true, Sapphire dear.

0: Well, Kingfish, I see you was really in a mess. You sold Andy this hospitalization policy, put up your automobile, and now he might need operation.
1: Yeah, he gonna hold me to the whole deal.
0: Well, in the smart set, Kingfish, the fashionable thing is to have the operation whether you need it or not.
1: Sure enough?
0: Yes, oh yes. Mr. Worthington DeBeister of the 125th Street DeBeisters had his appendix took out twice.
1: Twice, huh?
0: Oh, yes. The first time he was too late for the Sunday Society column.
1: You mean to say that, Henry, the operation is stylish?
0: Oh, yes, indeed. Mr. DeBeister's incision was such a curiosity that he had a cellophane window put in his shirt tail.
1: Well, I guess that was a high-class thing for DeBeister, eh?
0: Very high class. Even the doctor wore a sterilized tuxedo for the operation.
1: Well, this whole mess was my fault, because if I had sense enough not to scare Andy with that x-ray of mine and tell him about him as his kidney stone, he wouldn't have gone to the doctor in the first place.
0: Well, if he goes to the hospital, it's no telling how long he'll be there.
1: Yeah, well, you know, I got this contract with him. I certainly hope he gets well or something.
0: Well, I'll tell you, Kingfish, my advice to you is to get a good loophole lawyer.
1: Say, that's a good idea. You know a loophole lawyer I can get? Gabby Gibson and going out of town.
0: Well, why not go to see LaGuardia Stonewall? He's known as the eel of the legal profession.
1: I'll get it.

0: LaGuardia.
1: Hi, Steve.
0: I want to see you about a legal matter, and I understand that you was a loophole expert.
1: Yeah, that's my specialty, Buck. If the last client I had, I tried to get him through a loophole.
0: Did you get him through?
1: Everything but his neck.
0: Well, I hope you ain't too busy to handle this case for me right now.
1: I might be. This afternoon, I got to go down and plead a case again. I've been pleading the same case every day for months and months.
0: Now, what is the nature of the case?
1: I'm trying to get me a telephone.
0: A telephone, huh?
1: Yeah. Must have got one. Excuse me, Buck. Hello? He ain't here. Goodbye. That was my wife.
0: LaGuardia, it looks like I'm going to get in some trouble, and I don't want to go to this here jail in Harlem.
1: Oh, no worries. Skip the jail out there. I think I can get you sent direct to the penitentiary.
0: Look, serious, Miss LaGuardia. Here is a contract that I made with a friend for this hospitalization plan. Now, look at it and see if you can find any loopholes.
1: Okay. Well, let me see. A contract between Brown and Steele. A terrific loophole.
0: Oh, great. You really got a good loophole there, huh?
1: Oh, I'll say. With this loophole, we can make this man Stevens pay a fortune.
0: Wait a minute. I'm Stevens.
1: Oh, then it wouldn't be good, would it?
0: Look here, LaGuardia. Can't you come to no opinion on the thing?
1: Yeah, I got an opinion.
0: What's that?
1: Well, send this man Brown over. I'd rather handle his side of the case.
0: But you was handling my side of the case.
1: Wait a minute, Bob. I got an idea. Did you have a license to sell insurance?
0: A license? No.
1: Well, the policy you stole wasn't legal. It won't stand up. You was in trouble for violating the law.
0: No license. I was in trouble. Say, wait a minute. That give me an idea. I think I can handle it from here on.
1: You see, Bob? Just a little thought like that sometimes does the trick. It happened with me just last summer, the same thing.
0: What do you mean?
1: I had a client that wanted to get his trial over and get out of town.
0: How'd he come out?
1: I'm happy to say that after I give him the one thought, the trial was over, and my client went down and caught the night boat for Albany.
0: Albany, huh?
1: Yeah, but he had to get off at Sing Sing.
2: Come in, Kingfish. What's on your mind?
0: Andy, I just come from talking to LaGuardia Stonewall, the famous lawyer, and you was in serious trouble.
2: How was I in trouble?
0: How? For buying insurance from my unlicensed insurance company. Carries a 2-year jail sentence. Yeah, in the eyes of the law, I was running a fraudulent insurance company.
2: Well, wait a minute, Sheriff. I ain't done nothing.
0: Oh, yes, you is. Here I was running a perfectly legitimate fraudulent business till you had to step in and ruin everything.
2: Wait a minute, Sheriff. If I bought insurance from you and you didn't have no license, you was the one that's guilty.
0: Oh, no, I ain't. You see, I plead ignorance.
2: Yeah. Well, why can't I plead ignorance, too?
0: Why? Because the Insurance Association only allows one ignorant party to a deal. First thing you know, you'll be reading that small type on the policy.
2: I sure has gotten myself in a spot here, ain't I?
0: Yeah. You get one good break, though, Andy. Here, take this. I've given you back this $10 you paid me for the premium.
2: Do the law make you do that?
0: No, my conscience is making me do it. You see, by giving you back the $10, it denullifies and avoids the policy, which automatically knocks another 6 months off your jail sentence.
2: Well, I'll tell you something. I certainly appreciate what you was doing for me, Kingfish.
0: Oh, don't mention it, Andy. I just wish that I had a good friend like me. Well, shake hands, Andy. We're all in the clear of each other now.
2: Yeah, we're all in the clear, except I got to go to that doctor and find out about those tests and see if I need an operation.
0: Yeah, well, I hope you don't, because it's going to be very expensive for you, you know. Hey, tell you what I'll do. I'll walk over there with you.
2: Okay. Well, doctor, what is your diagnosis of examination?
3: Mr. Brown, I can give you a clean bill of health. I can find nothing wrong with you.
2: Oh, that's great news, because I was certainly scared.
0: Yeah, and you can't blame Anda for being scared, Doctor.
3: Oh, by the way, that x-ray you brought me was not of your stomach. If you can find the man it belongs to, get him to a doctor immediately. He needs an operation for a kidney stone.

0: Elvis and Andy Show, transcribed, written by Joe Connolly and Bob Mosier, featuring Ernestine Wade, Johnny Lee, Jester Harrison, Eddie Marr, Jeff Alexander's music, yours truly, Harlow Wilcox, and starring radio's all-time favorites, Freeman Gosden and Charles Correll. Amos and Andy!
1: So old Goofy got into town today, huh, Sapphire?
2: George, my brother Leroy is not Goofy.
1: Not Goofy? He nutted in a pecan patch. That personality he got, he's about as warm and friendly as an octopus in a bathtub.
2: George, you always carry on like this when Leroy comes to town. What has you got against him?
1: What has I got against him? That's like asking a fella into death. That was what he got against electricity. Look at this. How is he arriving in the horse van again?
2: Now, George, you know Leroy is a horse trainer. He has to ride with the horses to keep them quiet.
1: Keep them quiet? What's the matter? You afraid they're going to blab about them shots he's been giving them?
2: My brother never fixed a horse race in his life.
1: Oh, no? What about last year down in Florida? He rubbed the horse down with alcohol and then made the mistake of giving the jockey that electric whip. In the home stretch, the jockey hit him with the thing and that horse crossed the finish line flaming like a plum pudding on Christmas Eve.
2: George, that's enough of that. The man Leroy trained the horses for in Florida went broke. Leroy come up here to make some new contacts. Now, I want you to be nice to him at supper tonight.
1: Oh, supper? You're paying a eating call, huh?
2: You be nice to him, you hear?
1: All right. I ain't never seen no human being eat like he do. He buries his face right down in the plate and he never looks up once. The only way I can figure it out while he's eating, he must breathe through his ears.
2: Would you like another piece of pop roll?
3: Not right now, sister dear. I've had a genteel sufficiency, enough to substantiate my capacity.
2: What's that, Leroy?
1: Roughly speaking, it means the pig has had enough swill.
2: Well, you two men have a nice chat. I'll get the dessert.
3: Fine, fine. Now I'll have another roll, yeah. Well, brother-in-law, dear, I'm broke, so I couldn't bring you no present. I guess while I'm in your midst, I'll just have to spread the sweetness and light.
1: Yeah, well, you can spread that as thick as you want to, but don't spread that butter so thick on that roll, will you? Tell me this, so that fella you work for went broke, huh, Goofy?
3: Yeah, he didn't even have the cash to pay me off.
1: No.
3: He settled our account by giving me one of his horses.
1: Oh, he give you a racehorse, huh?
3: Well, he was a racehorse, but he's a little old, so we've been using him as a lead pony. I'd sell him if I could get $100 or so for him, but it takes a wealthy man to own a racehorse.
1: Yeah, racehorse for sale, wealthy man. I'm just thinking here, my friend Andy Brown just got an insurance check for $400. Leroy, you got all the papers on this your horse you talking about, yeah?
3: Oh, yeah, but Kingfish, this ain't going to be easy to pull off. After all, this horse won't exactly run like the super chief.
1: He really broken down, huh?
3: Well, he's a little wind-blown, and his legs done thickened up on him a couple of months ago.
1: Well, don't worry about that. I shouldn't have no trouble after all, and his head done thickened up on him long before that.
4: Kingfish, I come down here to
1: see... Oh, listen, brother Andy, I ain't got no time to mess with you today. I'm going to be too busy here with the horse auction.
4: What is this, a horse auction?
1: Yeah.
4: You is selling horses?
1: Yes, Andy, the New York Racing Commission just made me official horse auctioneer. I ain't got my official insignia yet, but, oh, it's a beautiful thing. Two cross jockeys rampant on a field of parinuptial machines. Yes, it's signed by the president of the commission, Mr. Alfred Grinnin Vanderbilt.
4: I see. Well, if you're running a horse auction, where's the horses?
1: Andy, don't display your ignorance like that, my boy. You know, you couldn't bring no thoroughbred horses in here from Jamaica on the subway, could you?
4: Well, no, I guess you couldn't. But don't the people that buys the thoroughbreds want to see them?
1: Well, listen, Andy, the people who buys race horses are so familiar with all the horses that you don't have to have the horses at the auction.
4: Hmm. The horses must be pretty familiar with the people, too, because there ain't none of them here either.
1: Tell you the truth, I expected a big turnout of millionaires today, but some of them

0: Gentlemen, first horse to D is a fine chestnut scallion. Bred in England by Lord Chutney, out of petrol by Barclay Square. One of the finest horses on the turf today. Bidding on this fine steed will start at $300.
1: $300?
0: Sold to Andy Brown, auction over.
1: Horse auctions is pretty fast, ain't they?
0: Oh, yeah. The Raising Commission won't let you waste no time. Once a man opens his mouth, he's good as dead. Oh, that's the law, boy.
1: Listen, Kingfish, I don't want no racehorse.
0: Now, wait a minute, Andy. It's the law. You done bought a horse. Ain't no sense in dragging the police in this thing, is it?
1: Yeah, but I tell
0: you... Wait a minute, Sheriff. Now, I'm going to tell you something, Andy. It'll be great for you, boy, owning a racehorse.
1: Well...
0: Oh, yeah, you pitch in the newspaper and everything. Gals will go for you in a big shot, you know. They say you a big shot. They're going for you in a big way, boy.
1: Yeah, that's right. Well, it was only $300.
0: Yeah, that's all it is. $300, you boy.
1: But I don't know nothing about him. All I know is he's a scalded chestnut. What is the name of this horse?
0: The name?
1: Yeah.
0: Well, I tell you, Andy, in racing circles, the name ain't important. It's the way he runs.
1: Well, I know that, but what's his name?
0: Well, like I say, Andy, the name ain't important. It's the breeding that counts.
1: Listen, I don't care if he breathes through his nose or his mouth. I want to be sure that I didn't buy no dog. Now, what's his name?
0: Rover.
1: Big Fish, the deal is off.
0: Oh, I saw, Andy. My hands are tied by the Racing Commission. This English horse, too, though, did get Scotland Yard after me, too, you know.
1: Well, I don't want to get you in no trouble.
0: Now, it's a deal. A deal is a deal, Andy, and this here is a deal.
1: Well, okay. Okay, here's the money.
0: Yeah.
1: There he is. $300.
0: Now, you'll never regret it, Andy. You done bought yourself a wonderful racehorse. And I tell you what I'll do, son. For another $25 a week, I'll go out to Jamaica racetrack and train the horse for you personal.
1: Oh, that's great, Kingfish. Say, by the way, how old is this horse?
0: How old?
1: Yeah.
0: Well, I guarantee you one thing, Andy. You ain't buying no young squirt. You have got an experienced, mature animal that's been around and knows the ropes. Now, that I can...

0: me this again, Andy, will you, and kind of tell it to me slow. You has done bought what?
1: That's right, Amos. I done bought a racehorse. His name is Rover.
0: Rover? Oh, me.
1: Yeah, and if he win a lot of races, maybe I'll have a lot of money and strain myself like Mr. Whitney.
0: Well, Andy, of all the crazy things I done ever heard of, I think this is about the craziest thing you done ever done. You ain't got the kind of money it takes to keep a racehorse.
1: Oh, what you talking about? He's going to win a lot of races. He's out of Jamaica right now.
0: What do he look like, Andy?
1: Well, I ain't seen him yet. My trainer won't let me.
0: Oh, you got a trainer, huh? Who is the trainer?
1: The Kingfish.
0: Oh, the Kingfish is training him. Now, ain't that just great? Oh, son, you ought to look into this horse thing.
1: Oh, he a genuine racehorse. I got the papers on him and everything. Oh, sure. The Kingfish going to put him in a race as soon as he's ready. Say, by the way, I got an appointment to talk with my trainer right now.
0: Yeah, well, I hope you know what you're doing, Andy.
1: Oh, boy, this is going to be great. And if my horse gets real good, I'm going to take him out to California and have him run at Santa Anemic.
2: Come in, Brother Andy. How's the big horse owner?
1: Well, how is you, trainer, dear?
2: Oh, fine.
1: Say, has you found a race for my horse yet?
2: No, Andy. We getting him in shape, though, boy. Yeah, we're having a little trouble getting him back to back in the starting gate.
1: You is, huh?
2: Yeah, can't seem to find no reverse on him. Yeah, oh, you got yourself a high-geared front runner, though, Andy. Great horse.
1: He doing all right, though.
2: Oh, yeah. Yeah, don't want to bring him along too fast, Andy. Get him overconfident, you know.
1: Yeah.
2: Yeah, glad you're here, though. Got a few bills I'd like to go over with you.
1: Bill, listen, I done already paid you for the horse.
2: Well, he's in training, ain't he? He got to eat.
1: Oh, well, let me see them bills.
2: Yeah, they're right there. Look at that.
1: Oats, $2. Hay, $2. Clover, $2. Alfalfa, $2. Corn, $2. Kingfish, this horse is going to $2 me to death. Tell me this, ain't there no horse blue plate special for 75 cents or something?
2: Oh, no. Now you got to expect these little things, Andy. You was a big racehorse, Typhoon.
1: Huh?
2: Oh, yeah, all the gals are talking about you, boy. I hear them all over town. Say, Andy Brown got a horse. Oh, they're really, really crazy about you.
1: Yeah, well, let me look here. This next bill here is for shoes.
2: Yeah, that's right, Andy. The horse needed two shoes, so I bought a pair. Yeah, so there wouldn't be no argument. I brung the receipted bill. There you is right there, $22.50.
1: Where's the receipted bill?
2: Right there, Andy. The one from Florsheim.
1: Yeah. I see here the horse wears 11 and a half B's.
2: Got big feet, sorry. Yeah, give him a nice grip on the turf there, you see. Yeah, well, he'll be a cinch if he ever runs in the snow. No shoe is way right to a wind, you know.
1: Well, how come you get him tan shoes?
2: Well, he's a chestnut scallion, ain't he? Wanted to match him up.
1: Wait a minute. I better look over the rest of these bills here.
2: Yeah, well, now let me explain that next one to you, then. You see, Brother Andy, old pal, a horse gets lonesome in a stall by itself.
1: You do?
2: And I found out that every horse in the world has got a mascot. So I done bought him a mascot.
1: Yeah, well, I don't want him to get lonesome.
2: And then I finally hit on just the right animal. I got him a chicken. There's the bill right there.
1: $3.50 for a chicken. Yeah, I noticed here the chicken was dressed. Help him not to get lonesome?
2: Oh, yeah. Done the trick all right. Yeah.
1: Hey, what's this bill here? Blanket, $47.50. Electricity, $3.75.
2: Oh, electric blanket.
1: Oh.
2: Yeah. Now, here you is, Andy. The bill's come to a total of $93.50.
1: Yeah, well, all I got on me is this $100.
2: Yeah, well, that's fine, Andy. I'll take that.
1: Yeah, but listen, Kingfish, this is getting into a lot of money. I want to see that horse.
2: Well, now, wait a minute, Andy. You'll see him when he's ready. Just give me a week or 10 days more of this training, and I'll have him in good shape.
1: Yeah, well, yeah, wait a minute. Don't go away here. You give me my change from that $100. You owe me $6.50.
2: Yeah, well, don't worry about it, Andy. I tell you what. I'll just buy the horse, a couple of more chickens.
1: Yeah, well, there's no sense letting the chicken get lonely either.
2: No.

0: Calhoun, has you been able to find out anything about my horse, Rover?
1: Well, Andy, the first thing I done was call the raising commission, and I found out one thing without the shadow of a doubt.
0: Yeah, what's that?
1: He definitely is a horse.
0: Yeah, well, I figured he was. Ain't you found out nothing else?
1: Well, I stopped off at the office of the raising farm and got this book. It's got a record of every horse that done ever run anything. All we gotta do is look up your name.
0: Yeah, that's the stuff. Get it open there, Calhoun.
1: Well, now, let's see here. Rebound, renovation, reputation, Rover. Yeah, here we is, Rover. Say, look here. One year, he won twice and finished in the money three times.
0: Hot dog.
1: Oh, yeah, had a big season the year at the Chicago Fair.
0: You know something? I think this horse is even more mature than I think he was. Ain't he done nothing since then?
1: Well, let's see. Since his last win, he's been to the post 196 times.
0: Well, how's he done recently?
1: Not so good. The last time out, he didn't even make it to the post.
0: Oh, me. I has done bought a pig, ain't I?
1: Yeah.
0: Calhoun, what can I do?
1: Well, Andy, sometimes his own legs make a comeback. The thing to do is make the kingfish take you to Jamaica and look him over.
0: Yeah, that's the stuff. That's just what I'll do.
1: If he's as bad as his record, I'd make the kingfish give me my money back.
0: Yeah, but tell me this. You think there's any chance of this horse being any good at all, Calhoun?
1: Well, I was noticing in the book here. In 1949, he won another race here. But they done disqualified him.
0: Disqualified him?
1: Yeah, they tried to give him a saliva test, but he didn't have no saliva.

0: Well, now listen, Brother Ender. There was no sense in you coming all the way from New York out here to Jamaica. I done told you that I was taking care of your horse.
1: Look, Kingfish, I done found out about this Rover. I wants my money back. He ain't nothing but a broke-down nag.
0: Well, now, Andy, you can't say that. Now, wait till you see the horse. Now, come on, just follow me down here a little bit. Here's a stall right down here. Come on, here. Ah, here we are. Now, just look in there and see that beautiful animal.
1: Where?
0: It's laying right there in the straw.
1: Give me my money back.
0: Now, wait a minute. Now, wait a minute. He's just conserving his strength, Andy. He's getting up now. Yeah. Yeah. Look at him there, Andy. Look at there. Ain't that a proud animal? Mm. Yeah, look at that head. It raises up like a mountain peak. And that neck there sloping gently downward like the rolling hills.
1: Yeah, in the middle of him looks like he had a landslide.
0: Oh, no, Andy. That slight sag in the middle is typical of the breed. Yeah. They is underslung like a Cadillac, cuts down the wind resistance.
1: Hey, holy mackerel, look around his neck. The hair's gone. He's got the mange.
0: No, no, Andy, I'll explain that to you. No, no, no. That's the thorn scratches when they put the wreath of roses around his neck in the winner's circle. Put the hair off him there.
1: What's them things on his legs there?
0: On his legs? Bandages. All race horses wear them, you know.
1: Yeah? But ain't that a splint on the front one there?
0: No, no, Andy. That's just where he bowed a tendon there.
1: All right.
0: Oh, nothing to worry about. He just run a little on the bias, you see. That'll clip back into place any day, that thing will.
1: Kingfish, this is the saddest looking animal I done ever seen. That is an old nag.
0: No, he ain't, Andy.
1: Well, just the same, I want to have a look in his mouth.
0: Now, wait a minute, Andy.
1: Oh, wait a minute, nothing. Wait a minute. Come on, horsey, come here. Open your mouth. Open up. Holy mackerel, look at that, Kingfish. This horse ain't got a tooth in his mouth.
0: Well, now, I'll explain that to you, Andy. In his last race, the jockey pulled him up too short and stripped him clean. That's what...
1: Listen here. I don't want this no-good horse. Now, I want my money back.
0: Nothing doing, Andy. Now, you bought the horse fair and square.
1: And you keep your big, fat, toothless mouth out of this.
0: Now, look, Andy, don't be too hasty here. Now, I've been talking to some of the trainers around here. And they say that maybe in just the right spot, this horse might win.
1: Oh, listen, that horse couldn't win nothing. Kingfish, you is fire. I'm going to get me a real horse trainer to look at him. Then I'm going to take you into court and sue you.
0: Well, now, wait a minute, Andy.
1: No, sir. And another thing, I has done bought and paid for them Florsheim shoes, so get them off of your feet and put them on my horse. Oh.
0: What is this, Calhoun? You say that Andy has done entered that broken-down horse in a race?
2: Yeah, he's running in the 8th race at Jamaica this afternoon.
0: Why, that crazy horse ain't got a chance. What's the matter, Andy? Out his head?
2: Well, Andy got himself a trainer, and the trainer don't think he got a chance, but he'd like to put the horse in the race to see how he does.
0: Ha, ha, ha. Fat chance he got with that old nag. Yeah, the only future ahead of that horse is hamburger.

0: Come in, Kingfish, come in.
1: Well, Demos, it sure was nice of you and Ruby to ask me over this afternoon for early supper. Sapphire and her brother went over to their mama's tonight.
0: Well, we glad to have you over, Kingfish.
1: You got some new furniture here, ain't you, Emma?
0: Oh, yeah, we got a new sofa and that combination radio. The rug is new, too. Oh, by the way, Kingfish, I done asked Andy up for supper, too.
1: Uh-oh. I don't think he's speaking to me on account of that racehorse deal.
0: Oh, well, you two is always squabbling. Andy ought to be here, though. He was too excited to go out to the track. He was going to listen to the horse race up here on the radio. Say, I'll tune it in now and be all set when he gets here. Just sit down there on the sofa, Kingfish. I'll tune it in.
1: Yeah, let me sit down here. That Rover ain't got a chance, Amos. He ain't got a chance.
0: Well, here's the station. The race is on.
2: A half mile. It's QB Doll in front by 3 lengths. Rose Petal second. And between horses, Au Revoir third. Moving into contention is Dewdrop and Rover.
0: Well, the race is already on. And Rover's fifth. Poor Andy done missed it.
1: Oh, the horse will never last, Amos. Never hold up.
2: Going into the far turn is Cupid Doll still in front by 2 lengths, Rose Petal by a length, and now Rover is moving up fast on the outside.
1: Holy mackerel, listen to that horse go.
2: Turning for home is Cupid Doll and Rose Petal, and here comes Rover.
0: Come on, Rover!
2: In the stretch is Cupid Doll by a head, and Rover, Cupid Doll and Rover is Rover and Cupid Doll. Rover is driving fast is Rover by half a length, and at the line of finish is Rover getting up and winning it by a length and a half. Yes, ladies and gentlemen, Rover wins the $1,500 pace, Cupid Doll second, and Au Revoir third.
1: Cut that off, Amos.
2: Rover is owned by Mr. Andrew H.
1: Holy smokes, Amos. And his horse won.
0: Yeah. I'm so excited I'm shaking all over. It's too bad that Andy missed it, too. He don't know it, but he is getting a $1,500 purse there.
1: Yeah.
0: Well, excuse me, Kingfish. I'm going back in the kitchen and tell Ruby about it.
1: Oh, me. How you like that lucky stiff Andy? Andy Brown, I never thought that he would...
3: Hey, is anybody home here?
1: Oh, come in, Brother Andy. Come in, old boy.
3: Oh, it's you. If I'd known you was here, I wouldn't have come.
1: Well, now, don't get so angry, old pal. You didn't listen to no radio on the way over here, nothing, did you, boy?
3: Radio? No. What you getting at?
1: Oh, nothing. I just wondered. You know, Andy, old pal, dear friend, I've been thinking how I gypped you, and, well, it's done made me feel bad, Andy.
3: Well, that's funny. It never affected your health before.
1: Well, now, look, Andy, I tell you what I'm going to do. I really love you, boy.
3: Uh-huh.
1: Just for old time's sake, I'm going to buy that horse back from you. Now, I got the money right here, and I'll give it to you, and we can haul call the whole thing square.
3: Well, I don't know, Kingfish. I know he ain't going to do nothing in that race today, but, you know, I got a kind of affection for that horse. When he grins at me with them toothless gums. very touching. It kind of brings tears to my eyes.
1: Listen, Andy, I got an extra $150. I'll even throw that in to cover all the expenses that done cost you.
3: Well, $450. Okay, Kingfish. It's a deal.
1: Yeah, shake hands, your boy. Now, here is the $450. Yeah, you is.
3: Yeah.
1: Now, you just give me the horse's papers. That's it.
3: Yep.
1: Yeah, get them out there.
3: Okay. There you is.
1: All right, now, Andy, in other words, the horse is mine, and you never owned it.
3: Well, that suits me fine.
1: Fine. All right, the deal is over. And now, Andy, I'd like to inform you that the race has already been won. My horse, Rover, won a $1,500 purse. I'm really a smart businessman, boy.
3: How did you know that horse won?
1: I just heard it over the radio before you come in.
3: That was no radio, Kingfish. That was a record I had made, and Amos played it just for your benefit.
1: Oh, no, wait a minute!

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1: Sing hallelujah, hallelujah!
0: Alexander and his orchestra.

0: And now Lieber Brothers Company, the makers of Rinso, invite you to sit back, relax, and enjoy the story of Amos and Andy. A week ago, the Kingfish's brother-in-law dropped over for dinner and has remained with him ever since. Ordinarily, the Kingfish's attitude would change for having a trick like that played on him, but it hasn't. And now he has the same friendly feeling towards his brother-in-law that he has always had.
1: Sapphire, if you don't get that goofy brother of yours out of here, I'm going to kick him out myself.
2: Oh, quit complaining about Leroy. Why can't he stay here? Why?
1: Because this is our home. When the preacher said you take this woman to be your lawful wedded wife, he didn't ask me to take your brother-in-law too, did he?
2: Listen, George, Leroy and me has always been specially close to each other. Why, he's part of me.
1: Well, when I take Leroy out the house, I hope your part don't get hurt. That's all I know.
2: George, you shut up.
1: Now, listen, Sapphire, how would you like to come home every day and find a no-good bum laying around the house?
2: Well, what you think I've been doing for 22 years? And I want to tell you, my brother is going to stay here.
1: And I say he's going to get out.
2: Now, wait a minute. I'll tell you what we'll do.
1: What?
2: George, let's write a letter to Lena Dixon, the woman that's running the new column in the daily paper, giving advice on family trouble.
1: Nothing doing. We writ her a letter when she first started that column last week, and she answered the thing in your favor. She's all for the women's side of the argument.
2: I want you to know that Lena Dixon is unbiased.
1: I don't care what her nationality is. I ain't going to write to the woman.
2: You're afraid to write to Lena Dixon because you know she'd tell you you're wrong about my brother.
1: Now listen, Sapphire, forget Lena Dixon and her advice to married couples. I'm going down to my office now and take a nap for a couple hours. Then I'm going over to the pool hall and shoot some pool this afternoon. When I come home tonight, I don't want to find no bum in the house.
3: Come in, Kingfish.
1: Oh, hello, Henry. That Liz is a no-good brother-in-law of mine is staying at my house, and I can't stand him. Nobody likes him.
3: Yes, I admit, he is quite abdominal.
1: Yeah, them in-laws gets me down.
3: Me too, Kingfish. I had my mother-in-law with us for 7 months, and she is very snot-noxious.
1: Yeah, I wish I could get Andy to give up his room so that Leroy could get it.
3: Well, can't you think of some scheme?
1: Well, of course, me with my innocent mind, I ain't much on schemes. But wait a minute, sir. I just got an idea.
3: Yes, what is it?
1: You know, me and Andy went to a moving picture last night called The Kiss of Death.
3: Mm-hmm.
1: They made the whole thing right here in New York in a rooming house.
3: Yes, I heard that.
1: Maybe I could tell Andy that I was in the moving picture business and need his room for a picture.
3: Well, that's an excellent thought, Kingfish. You could even tell him that she's working for one of the Cecil B. DeMille's brothers.
1: Yeah, I got an old megaphone in the closet at the office, and I put on my old army puttees. I think I'll go over to Andy's room now and see what I can do.
4: Come in, Kingfish.
1: Yeah, well, don't bother about getting out of bed, Andy. I just want to look over your room here. Let me put my cap on backwards here. Now, let me look through my megaphone here and kind of size up the place.
4: Well, what are you looking through that megaphone for?
1: Well, just working out a few camera angles here, Andy. Oh, I forgot. You ain't heard about my new job. I was in the moving picture business now, as we say in the high-class circles, the cinnamon.
4: Well, what you doing up here in my room?
1: Well, you remember that picture we see the other night that was made in a rooming house here in New York?
4: Yeah.
1: Well, they was making another one just like it, and I was the location scout in charge of looking up rooms to take the pictures in, you see.
4: No fooling. What is the name of the picture you're working on?
1: Oh, this is going to be one of them big Hollywood epidemics. It's a real extravagant ganza, all right. They call it the Return of Devil's Island.
4: You mean they want my room for Devil's Island picture?
1: Yeah, I figured we could use it for one of the cells.
4: You think this place could pass for a cell?
1: Oh, provided we clean it up a little bit, yeah, we could.
4: Well, wait a minute, I don't know if I want my room in the moving picture or not.
1: Oh, it's a big thing for you, Andy, old boy. We'll even give you credit on the screen. You know, it always says gowns by Adrian and makeup by Westmore.
4: Yeah.
1: Yeah, well, on this picture, it'll say Dirty Room by Andrew H. Brown.
4: Hey, you know something? That might not be a bad deal to have him shoot a moving picture right in my room. What'll happen in here?
1: Well, in the big scene, Andy, a fellow is locked up in here in solitary confinement. He's tired and he's exhausted. He's laying on the bed there fighting off rats with his shoes.
4: Yeah, well, will they bring their own rats or use the ones I got here?
1: Oh, they'll bring their own. They want to use little rats, you see. They just want the little mice.
4: Now. Well, wait a minute, Kingfish. This is beginning to sound a little fishy to me. Is you on the level with this pitcher stuff? What's the name of the company you working for?
1: The company, you was here to Monogram, ain't you?
4: Yeah.
1: Well, ours is called Initials. Initial Pitchers Incorporated.
4: Is it a big company?
1: A big company? They are so big that next week they're investigating Washington. That's what they do.
4: Tell me this, Kingfish. Does your company make any good pitchers?
1: Well, last year in the Academy Awards, one of our pitchers nearly got an Oscar Hammerstein. Oh, we were going there.
4: Wait a minute, though. I don't believe nothing you're telling me. You know something? This all sounds fishy.
1: Listen, Andy, I'm going to tell you the truth. It sounds fishy to me, too. Yeah, Andy, I is desperate. I'm going to lay my cards right on the table here now and then turn them face up for you.
4: Yeah, do that.
1: I'm trying to get a room for that no-good brother of Sapphire's to stand with us.
4: Well, I figured you wasn't no movie man when I seed you looking through that megaphone. The thing didn't even have no lens in it.
1: Well, I got to do something to find a room for that brother-in-law of mine.
4: Yeah, well, it's tough to find a place.
1: I has walked from one end of New York to the other. And once today, I said to myself,
5: my feet can't stand no more.

0: Ezekiel was out in the middle of a field. He saw an angel working on a chariot wheel. Wasn't too particular about the chariot wheel. Just wanted to see how a chariot feels.
1: Why don't you?

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Went down, he got on the board. The savage element's bumping on down the road. Wasn't so particular about bumping down the road.

0: Amos and Andy will be back in just a moment. But now a word from our good friend, Burt Wheeler.
1: Ever since clothes were first invented, women have had to wash them. Years ago, you know, they used to soak them in a brook and bang them with rocks to get them clean. Then some bright guy figured out how to make soap and revolutionized wash day. Well, there have been all kinds of soap since that first crude discovery. But today there's a new soap on the market that makes every other wash day soap seem as out of date as that old brook and rock routine. 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
2: How far was the idea of coming down to my office and bothering me?
3: Well, George, I haven't made up my mind. I'm going to write a letter to this newspaper columnist, Lena Dixon, and ask her opinion about whether Leroy ought to stay or not.
2: Well, now, you wait a minute. Don't write to Lena Dixon. Just give me a little more time. I was out all morning trying to find a room for that no-good bum Leroy. He got to get out of our house.
3: Well, he may be a bum, but he ain't as big a bum as you is. And I think he ought to stay.
2: Yeah, well, I think the bum ought to get out.
3: Well, if you feel that way, why don't you put it up to him?
2: All right, I will. What did you think of it, Leroy?
4: Well, you both got your points, but I think I'll stay.
3: Well, that settles it. I'm going shopping. I'll see you back at the house later.
4: So long, sister dear.
2: Leroy, now that we is alone, I want to have a little friendly chat with you. I'm going to talk to you like a Dutch oven.
4: What's on your mind, brother?
2: Leroy, there's a great opportunity in California for you. Remember that great statesman, Horace Greasy, that said, go rest, young man, go rest?
4: Why would he say a thing like that?
2: Well, he uttered them words when his brother-in-law moved in on him, I think.
4: If I didn't know you better, Kingfish, I think you trying to get rid of me.
2: Come in, Gabby.
5: Hi, Kingfish. Hi there, Kingfish.
2: Let that laughing hyena out here, will you? Get on out there.
5: Go on. I just stopped by and say hello, Kingfish.
2: Yeah, glad you dropped by, Gabby.
5: You look a little down in the mouth, Kingfish. What's the matter with you?
2: Oh, this thing of living in the house with my brother-in-law has gotten me down.
5: You know what I'm saying? I had a brother-in-law who lived with me once for 15 years, and I just treated him with kindness. I gave him the best food and let him wear all my clothes. And for the whole 15 years, I gave him $10 a week spending money. $10 a week.
2: I'll bet he'll never forget you for it.
5: No, indeed. I'll say he didn't. He saved up $10,000, bought the apartment house we was living in, and had me evicted.
2: I'm going to get my brother-in-law out of the house, Gabby.
5: Very simple, Kingfish, very simple. Make him think it's dangerous around your house. Scare the man. Go ahead and scare him.
2: Oh.
5: Wait a minute, I got it. Tell him you got a rare tropical disease, and he's allowed to catch it.
2: Yeah, I'll tell him that I got something like that. Come to think of it, Andy ain't met Leroy yet. I'll get Andy to play like he's a doctor and come in at just the right time.
5: Well, I got to be going, Kingfish. I had a busy day down at the Bureau of Vital Statistics. I found out that right now there's one woman for every man in the country. I think that's bad. It's going to put a lot of men out of work. They say in 1950, there's going to be two women for every man. I think that's very bad, too. That's very bad. If this keeps up, someday there's going to be four women for every man. Just think of it. Four women for every man.
2: Well, what did you think of that?
5: Lovely, lovely.
2: Come in, Leroy.
4: Hiya, Kingfish. Sapphire says she wouldn't be home in time to cook supper. She said you'd fix it for me.
2: Well, let's sit down here a minute and read the paper. Leroy, does you feel sort of a hot wind blowing through here like you got in the tropics?
4: No, I don't. Matter of fact, I think it's a little chilly.
2: Well, I guess it's just like I thought, then. My old trouble is coming back on me.
4: What's that, Kingfish?
2: Oh, nothing. Just a slight touch of the bubonic plague.
4: Bubonic plague?
2: Yes, you know, it's one of them rare tropical diseases that scares people so much.
4: Kingfish, that sounds serious to me.
2: Yeah, I got it, all right. I has what medical science calls a common carrier. You know how people get them tropical diseases from mosquitoes biting them?
4: Yeah.
2: Well, I is the one that gives it to the mosquitoes. You see, I contracted to sell when I was helping Teddy Roosevelt dig the Panama Canal.
4: Is this thing you got contagious?
2: Yeah, oh, me. What I need is a doctor. I say what I need is a doctor.
6: Excuse me, I'm a doctor. Anybody around here suffer from rare tropical disease?
2: Oh, doctor, I was glad you just happened to be passing. I was having one of my spells, doctor.
6: Yeah, well, maybe I can help you. I only specialize in tropical diseases.
4: Kingfish, is this a good doctor?
2: Is he a good doctor? Why, he served his internship at that big hospital in Baltimore, Johns Manville. Oh, one of the coolest docs you ever saw.
6: Oh, yes, sir. I spent 2 full weeks there learning medicine.
2: Yeah. He can hit you with a hypodermic needle and make you jump 2 feet, can't
6: yes,
2: you, son?
6: Yeah, I get him every time.
2: Doctor, I tell you what I wish you'd do. I got a spell here. Look in my eyes and see if the symptoms are there. Is my eyes dilated?
6: Yeah, it is, all right.
4: Tell me, is this thing you got contagious, Kingfish?
2: Yes, that's the bad part of it, Doctor. Maybe you better look at his eyes, too, while you're doing it. Look over there.
6: Okay. Yeah, his is annihilated, too.
2: Yeah. Well, I tell you what, I know a lot about this disease. Maybe I can help you there, Leroy. I'll tell you what you do. I can tell by your tongue. Stick out your tongue once.
4: Ah.
2: Looks pretty bad, all right, now. Now, turn it over, will you?
4: Kingfish, I can't turn it over.
2: Yeah, well, what do you think, Doctor?
6: It sounds like rigor mortis of the tongue to me. Yeah, this is a clear case of the blue bonnet plague.
2: Yeah, got the blue bonnet.
4: Oh, me? This is terrible. I wonder why Sapphire never caught the disease from you all these years.
2: We're not going to explain that to you, Leroy. Your sister is very lucky. She can't catch it. Sapphire is what is known in medical circles as an antiseptic. She's got mercurochrome in her blood. That's what she got.
6: Oh, yeah. The germs jumped on her once, and they jump right back off again. Ain't that right, Doctor?
2: You are the doctor. Yeah.
6: Yeah. I guess I was talking to myself.
4: Oh, me. I'm worried about myself, Doctor. What you think I ought to do?
6: Well, I think you ought to get out of this house as quick as you can. That's what I think.
2: Leroy, you ought to go down to the Board of Health and get him to throw some lime on you.
6: Yeah.
4: I'm getting out of here. Goodbye.
2: And they put it there at work, boy.
6: Oh, yeah. He really got out of here fast.
2: Oh, that goofy brother-in-law of mine won't stop running till he hits the freight yards.
3: George, it's 10 o'clock and Leroy ain't been here all evening. I wonder where he's at.
2: Well, I don't know, honey, unless he decided to go away somewhere.
3: George, there's something fishy about this, and I think you're at the bottom of it.
2: Oh, no, honey, you know that I wouldn't do nothing to...
3: Look, George, it's Leroy.
2: Yeah, well, what you doing back? Who that gentleman with you there?
5: I'm from the Board of Health, and I'm going to quarantine your brother-in-law and your wife in this house, and you come into the hospital for a few days to be put under observation.
2: Oh.
0: Miracles do happen occasionally, I guess. Maybe the Kingfisher scheme will work out this time. But before we return to Amos and Andy, here is Barrett Wheeler.
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4: Well, come in, Kingfish. Where have you been?
2: I've been in the hospital under observation for 3 days.
4: Oh, they think you're a little balmy in the head, huh?
2: No, this is a long story. I really got a problem, boy.
4: I got a problem, too, you know. I've been working on a big case myself, Kingfish. See, about 6 months ago, the railroad notified one of my clients that they was going to lay some railroad tracks across his property.
2: They did, huh?
4: Yeah, but I advised my client to ignore the railroad because they couldn't do it.
7: So today I brought a doctor into the case.
8: Oh, why?
7: Well, this morning the freight train hit my client while he was walking to the bathroom.
8: My problem is that my brother-in-law, Leroy, is staying with me, and I can't stand him around the house no more.
7: Yeah. I'd hate to have a brother-in-law in with me and my wife. You know, the best way to get rid of him is to trick him. Tell Leroy that some important business just come up in Georgia and ask him if he is able to fly south immediately.
8: Well, what does that do if he say he is able to fly south?
7: Push him out the window and let him try.
8: Sapphire would never let me do that to a brother.
7: Well, you always got to remember, Kingfish, blood is thicker than water.
8: Yeah, well, what's that got to do with it?
7: I don't know, but in case you ever get a transfusion, don't let them give you no water.
8: My wife wants to get advice from Lena Dixon.
7: I got an idea, Kingfish.
8: What's that?
7: Let Sapphire write Lena Dixon. You take the letter to mail and replace her letter with one from yourself, see? Saying that your brother-in-law, Leroy, is a psychopathic case. Non-compos mentis in order to get out.
8: Say, that's a great idea, Stonewall. I'll switch letters on the way, or you certainly know how to give advice.
7: Oh, yeah. You know, Kingfish, once a woman said to me that her husband was a big bum and neglected her all the time.
8: Yeah, did you advise her?
7: Yeah. I told her that she ought to go out dancing with other men for 3 weeks in a row.
8: Yeah, how'd it turn out?
7: Not so good. See, it gets pretty lonesome sitting around the house by myself every night.
6: Tell me, Kingfish, why is we going in here to the newspaper office this early in the morning?
8: Well, I told my wife to write the columnist, Lena Dixon. And before I had a chance to switch the letters last night, my wife mailed it. And I won't get in the mail room and switch letters by getting that one back and putting this one I got in my pocket in the place of it before it gets to Lena Dixon, you see.
6: Oh, yeah. I see what you're doing, yeah.
8: Now don't forget how I told you that. Come on, let's go in the newspaper office here and get back where the mail... Just follow me now.
6: Yeah, I was right behind you.
9: Hey, where do you guys think you're going? Only newspaper men are allowed back there. You'll either get in trouble.
8: Mister, we is newspaper men. I am Scoop Stevens, and this is Flash Brown. Say something, Flash.
6: So long. I'll be back in a flash.
8: Hey, wait a minute, Danny. Wait a minute. Come here. Wait a minute.
9: How come I never heard of you birds around here before?
8: Yeah, well, now, I don't explain that to you. That's because we is foreign correspondents, like Lowell Thomas.
6: Yeah, and H.B. Kalsamine.
9: Yeah. Oh, so you're foreign correspondents. What are you doing back in America?
8: Well, that's a question you asked us there, and that's a good question, yeah. Ain't it, Flash?
6: Yeah, sure is.
8: We just returned from Paris. We spent years over there so we could get a feature story on France.
9: Mm-hmm. Just what did you find out about France?
8: The place is sure packed with foreigners, all right. Is that right, Flash?
6: Oui, Signor.
9: Paris. Familiar with Paris, eh?
8: Yeah.
9: Tell me, how is Rudy LePay?
8: Oh, fine. He's married now and got 3 children. Yeah.
9: No. Rudy LePay is a street.
8: Oh, the street. Oh, yes. Oh, well, that's still there, yeah.
6: Oh, sure. We know Paris backwards.
8: Yeah, we went up the main street there one day and we see the... Triumph the Arc there.
9: That's Arc de Triomphe.
8: Well, that's what he meant. We know it's Paris backwards, you see.
9: Excuse me, I got to answer the phone.
8: Yeah, go right ahead. Come on, end it quick. Come on,
6: yeah,
8: follow me.
6: Right with you.
8: Here's the mail room right here. Now, let's look in these different boxes. Here we is. Here's Lena Dixon's mailbox. We're lucky. She ain't got a mail yet.
6: Yeah, can you find it?
8: Wait a minute. Yeah, here it is right here. Here's the letter. Mm. Now, I'll take this letter out, and I'll put my letter in there.
6: Yeah.
8: Oh, boy, this is working great.
6: Yeah, well, come on. Let's get out of here.
8: Yeah, come on, quick. Come on.
9: Hey, where have you guys been?
6: Vive la France.
8: Yeah. Kingfish, you mean to say that you tore up the letter that Sapphire done writ to Lena Dixon, and you wrote one yourself, huh?
10: Yeah, that's exactly what I've done, Amos, and my friend here, Andy, helped me out in the deal.
6: Yeah, and in the Kingfish's letter, he said that Leroy was a psychopatric, and on top of that, he didn't have no menace in his compass.
8: Yeah, you know, that's kind of a mean trick, Kingfish.
10: Well, you got to pull them tricks on to get your brother-in-law out of the house. I got to put something over on my wife now and then. When is you expecting Lena Dixon to have your answer in the column?
11: Well, this all happened about 2 days ago. Ought to be in there any day now. Well, I'll get on in the house here now. You boys like to come in?
10: No, thank you. I think me and Andy will just keep going.
6: Yeah, Kingfish. Now you're going to have peace in the house from now on.
11: Well, thank you, Andy. So long, boys. Well, hello there, Sapphire. Hi, Leroy.
3: Hiya, Kingfish. Come in, George. Me and Leroy is looking in the paper for Lena Dixon's column to see if she had our answer in.
11: Yeah.
3: Oh, yeah. Yes, she is right here.
11: Oh, that's great. In the paper today, huh? Read me the good news, honey.
4: I hope it's good for me, too.
3: Here, kiss. It say, Dear Mrs. G.S.
11: That's you, Mrs. George Stevens.
3: Say, in answer to your problem about the brother-in-law, in view of his condition, I feel that he should stay at your home so that he can have the care he needs from both you and your husband.
11: What?
3: Well, there you is, George. And you know, we agreed to abide by her decision. Leroy, you are staying.
11: Of all the silly and crazy answers, this Lena Dixon is the worst. Little do you know that I has been working on this thing for 3 days. Goodbye.
4: What you laughing about, sister?
3: Little do he know that I've been working at the newspaper as Lena Dixon for

0: Danny, the kingfish sure talks mighty big and mighty loud. But that kind of talk don't always pay off.
1: No, you're right, Amos. Now take Bert Wheeler there. He talks soft, but he makes folks listen.
2: Well, that's because I have news that people want to hear. 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
0: Good night, folks.
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3: 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This is Ron saying, thanks for listening. Till then, have a great one. 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

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This is Keith. Welcome to Audio Theater for Tuesday, August 4th, 2026. This evening on Audio Theater, I present a detective quad play from the old-time radio series Boston Blackie. This evening's shows are entitled Marked Money, Killer Lightning, Broken Clock Murder, and A Boat in the Street. These shows aired back on the evenings of October 6th and December 8th, 1946, and January 12th and 19th, 1949, respectively. Boston Blackie, enemy to those who make him an enemy, friend to those who have no friend, begins solving these cases momentarily. Enjoy this evening's presentation.

0: Yeah.
1: Bill Weaver there?
0: Yeah.
1: Is Weaver speaking?
0: Could be.
1: This is Joe Gatling.
0: So?
1: You don't know me and I don't know you, but I think we ought to know each other.
0: That's one man's opinion.
1: Want to know why?
0: You want to tell me?
1: My old man died last week and left everything he owed to me.
0: Huh?
1: You remember my old man, Danny Gatling, don't you?
0: Sure. We did business together a couple of times.
1: Yeah.
0: Nice guy, old man.
1: Sure, great.
0: Yeah?
1: But all he left me is $1. An ordinary $1 bill.
0: Oh, that's tough. Oh,
1: I don't think so, because he told me you'd like to have the dollar he left me.
0: Huh?
1: That's right.
0: Well, well.
1: I want you to meet me somewhere, let's say in back of that old closed-up filling station on Bleak Street in an hour.
0: Can do.
1: I thought you could.
0: You'll, have the dollar bill with you?
1: Sure, I'll have it. And I'll sell it to you, Weaver, for $50,000.
2: And now on to Dick Calmer as Boston Blackie. Enemy to those who make him an enemy. Friend to those who have no friend.
3: Here I am, Gatling. Waiting over here for you.
4: Ah, you must be anxious to get that buck I called you about. You got here before me, Weaver.
0: Got the, dollar with you?
4: Sure.
0: Let's have a look at it.
4: Let's have a look at your face first. I don't do business with guys who cover up.
0: What difference would I look like? Give me that dollar, I'll, give you the 50 grand you wanted.
4: Let's see the 50,000 at least.
0: Well, I'll tell you, I'll let you see this instead.
4: Done, eh? Well. What only got on me, Weaver, means you couldn't buy this dollar bill of mine now for a half million, which is what it's worth to you.
0: Please, lady, move a little, will you?
5: I beg your pardon.
0: No, look, I've got to get to the telephone.
5: Well, you will when it's your turn, and stop pushing.
0: But I'm in a hurry, miss.
5: You can certainly wait your turn. Besides, I won't be long. There's only one man ahead of me.
6: All right, Miss Wesley, you're next.
5: See, it's my turn now.
0: All right, but hurry up.
5: Well, I'm not going to stop for tea.
0: Well, that's good.
6: Hello there, Miss Wesley. God. How's Boston Blackie?
5: Fine, thank you. I'd like to deposit this check, please.
6: Of course, Miss Wesley, of course.
0: Look, really? Miss,
6: Here you are, Miss Wesley.
5: Oh, thank you very much.
0: Hey, look, will you hurry,
5: Miss? All right, all right.
6: If Blackie were around, your friend in back, he'd be slowed up a bit, wouldn't he, Miss Wesley?
5: Oh, there's no question about that. Goodbye.
6: Bye. Next.
0: Yeah, I'm next. But I want to wait a second. Okay, she's out. Now, you be quick, be smart, and be quiet.
6: Oh, what's the... Uh-oh.
0: Uh-oh is right. There's a gun in my hand, buddy. This is a stick-up. But don't get excited. All I want is $1. Now keep back in the bushes, Bart.
7: Yeah.
0: That guy Gatling is smart.
7: You ain't kidding, Weaver. He's smart enough to get you to hold up the Bleak Street Bank and not get what you want.
0: Shut up.
7: Yeah, okay.
0: Now, look, I had to get that dollar he wanted to sell me.
7: What's so important about that?
0: I'll write you a letter. I would have killed him when I met him at that closed-up filling station to get that dollar bill his old man left him, but he slugged me. I would have killed the teller in that bank if he hadn't given me what I asked for.
7: You know, Weaver, you're the killing this guy. What made you follow him to the bank?
0: He knew I was after the bill.
7: Huh?
0: He knocked me down. I followed him.
7: Huh?
0: When he went into the bank, I figured he was going to put it there for safekeeping.
7: Weaver?
0: Yeah. Yeah, I heard. That car just stopped out front. And here he comes up the walk.
7: Stand back.
0: Get him, Bart. Get him.
7: When I should slug him hard enough to kill him.
0: I don't care. Just hit him.
7: Okay.
0: And get that bill.
7: Give it to me.
0: Go ahead.
7: Okay, okay. Hey, yo.
6: Huh? Who are you?
7: Me. Just me. And
0: this. Nice work, Bart. Now, I'll get out of his wallet and look through it while I get through his pockets.
7: Yeah, Weaver, sure.
0: Yeah. Mm-hmm. Yeah, it's not in this pocket. This one either.
7: Not in his wallet.

0: All right, you heard a description of him over the radio. You thought you might know him.
1: That's right.
0: Well?
1: Yes. Yes, I know who it is.
0: Who?
1: It's the man who asked me to change a $5 bill for him just before the robbery.
0: Right in front of the guy who held you up, huh?
1: Well, and not exactly. He was in front of Miss Wesley, and Miss Wesley was in front of the man who held me up. I didn't get a good look at him.
0: Miss Wesley? Not Miss Mary Wesley?
1: Why, yes, Boston Blackie's girlfriend. You know her, don't you?
0: Yeah, and I know Blackie, too. And I might have known this would happen.
1: Why, what's happened?
0: What always happens as soon as I get a case without Blackie in it? I find Blackie right there, just the same.

0: Blackie, Blackie, have I got something to tell you, and is this exciting?
1: Well, this apartment of mine can stand a little excitement, Mary. It's been a dull day.
0: Oh, not for me. You heard about the bank robbery a little while ago.
1: Yes, I heard about it on the radio,
0: but they
1: didn't say how much was taken.
0: Oh, never mind that. I was there, Blackie.
1: Don't tell me you did it.
0: Oh, now, look. Well, will you believe I was right in front of the man who did?
1: How do you know?
0: Well, the time of the holdup, and he kept hurrying me. Blackie, I think that right after I left...
1: Wait a minute, will you, Mary?
0: Yeah, sure, yeah. Well, aren't you proud of me, Blackie?
1: I'll let you know as soon as I find out what this phone call is.
0: Well,
1: hello.
2: Hello, Blackie, this is Faraday.
1: It is? I bet you wouldn't bet it was, Inspector.
2: Whimsical. Blackie, what are you doing?
1: Nothing.
2: Stay that way. Is Miss Wesley there with you?
1: Well, now, Faraday, let's not get personal.
2: Put her on.
1: Okay.
2: I want some information.
1: I see.
2: And don't ask me what about, because I'm not going
1: to
2: tell you.
1: You don't have to, because I'm going to tell you.
2: Oh, you think you know, do you?
1: Yes, Mary was in front of the man who held up a bank today, and he wanted to give you a description of it.
2: Oh, she's already talked to you about it, huh?
1: Yes, she's here right now. I'll put her on the phone if you
2: Never mind. Put her in your car. Bring her down to see me at the morgue.
1: Your new office? Well, that's very appropriate.
2: I'm not dead.
1: Well, I like the other side of the argument, but what is on your alleged mind?
2: There's been a murder. The bank teller tells me that the dead guy was in the bank in front of Miss Wesley just before it was robbed by the guy in back of Miss Wesley.
1: Faraday, your natural confusion is catching.
2: Mm-hmm.
1: It's getting me.
2: A man was in front of your girlfriend. He left. He's the guy who was found murdered.
1: Mm-hmm. I understand. The teller recognized his description and identified him for you. Now you want Miss Wesley to help describe the man in back of her.
2: Hooray!
1: Okay, pal.
2: Don't pal me.
1: Only tell me, how much did the man who stuck up the bank get?
2: How much did he get?
1: Uh-huh.
2: He got just what he asked for, a single dollar bill. Fool around with that, genius.
3: Uh-oh. What's the 00 for, Weaver?
4: Story in the paper here, Bob, about the bank robbery.
3: About finding Gatling's body, too, huh?
4: Yeah, but that's not what worries me.
3: No?
4: Right in front of me and behind Gatling was a girl named Wesley. Mary Wesley. She identified Gatling's body, same as the bank teller did.
3: Yeah?
4: As a hint here, she might be able to describe the guy in back of her, too.
3: Well, that's you, huh?
4: Yeah, that's me, all right. Teller didn't get a look at me. Not a good look, anyway, because I kept my hat pulled down over my eyes when I held him up.
3: Uh-huh.
4: Somebody's on the spot.
3: And that's you, huh?
4: Yeah, that's me.
3: Uh-huh.
4: Somebody is going to have to do the same to Miss Wesley as we did to Gatling. And Bart?
3: Yeah?
4: That's you.
0: Okay. Yeah?
3: You Miss Mary Wesley?
0: Yes, I am.
3: I got to talk to you, ma'am. It's important,
0: go ahead.
3: It's got to be in private.
0: Well, all right, come in.
3: Thanks. Hey, nice place you got here.
0: Oh, it's quiet.
3: Yeah.
0: Now, what do you want?
3: Are you alone?
0: Yeah.
3: That's all I want to know, Miss Wesley. I got it.
1: What'd you scream for, Mary?
0: Oh, Blackie, I didn't think you were going to hit him in time. I was getting a little excited.
1: I was set from the minute he came in the door.
0: Uh-huh.
1: I thought it was a good idea to hide when you had a caller.
0: Oh.
1: I figured that story in the papers would bring somebody to see you. Now, let's see who this guy is.
0: I'll call Inspector Faraday while you're looking through his wallet.
1: No, Mary, don't. Wait a minute. Yeah. Here's his name in the wallet. It's Bart Everson.
0: Bart Everson.
1: And here's a single dollar bill folded up in his identification holder.
0: Well, so what?
1: So, it might be a special dollar. Remember, just $1 was stolen from the bank.
0: Oh, that's right.
1: I'm going to examine this dollar very carefully and return it to the wallet.
0: You are? Why?
1: So he still has it when he leaves here with us.

0: Following him.
1: Well, what for?
0: What for?
1: Yeah.
0: Why, to see if we can make this dollar bill make sense. But now, back to Boston Blackie. Joe Gatling offers to sell Bill Weaver a $1 bill for $50,000. Weaver tries to take it away by force. Fearing for his life, Gatling pretends to put the bill in the bank. Weaver robs the bank for the bill, finds that it is not there, then later kills Gatling. But still, the bill is missing. Boston Blackie's friend, Mary Wesley, was in the bank. So Weaver's trigger man, Bart Everson, tries to kill Mary. As we return to our story, Bart pays a visit to his girlfriend.
2: Hiya, Gertie.
1: Oh, it's you, is it, Bart? Where'd you get that black eye?
2: Weaver sent me to knock over a gal named Mary Wesley, see?
1: Huh?
2: And then some guy clipped me and knocked me cold.
1: What?
2: But I pulled a fast one on Weaver.
1: I don't care what you did.
2: Yeah, but this one was a slick one, Gertie.
1: Oh,
2: him
1: bet.
2: And me was looking for a certain dollar bill, see, off a guy named Gatling. An important dollar bill.
1: A dollar bill?
2: Yeah, one that Mr. Weaver wants real bad. Bad enough to kill for it.
1: Well, what about the dollar bill?
2: Well, I figured it was something special, so when I found it on Gatling, I palmed it and I told Weaver it wasn't on the guy.
1: On the body, you mean?
2: Yeah.
1: Yeah, Gatling was dead by then, right?
2: Sure.
1: Look, about that dollar bill, do you have it with you?
2: Yeah, I got it right here. I got to pull it up in my wallet. See?
1: I'd kind of like to have that dollar, but you wouldn't give it to your girlfriend, would you?
2: No, I guess it'll be worth more than a dollar, Gertie.
1: Well, would you sell it to me?
2: Sure.
1: How much?
2: Well, I went to a lot of trouble to get it, Gertie, would $2 be asking too much?
3: Well, Blackie, we followed that fellow Bart this far. Why don't we go upstairs where he went instead of waiting in the hall?
4: Because I prefer to wait here, Mary. I saw the bell Bart rang. It was under the name of Gertrude Lanning.
3: Yeah?
4: It could be she's Bart's girlfriend.
3: Oh.
4: And I don't want to nab Bart till he's taken me to his boss or partner, if any.
3: Well, he's up there with her. We can hear their voices. But, Blackie, what do you suppose this is all about? Certainly not just a dollar bill.
4: The bill means something, Mary.
3: Well, what do you...
4: There were markings on the back of the bill in Bart's wallet, and I made a copy of them.
3: I know, I saw you, but they don't make any sense. And neither does the circle around the last two numerals in the serial number.
4: Well, I copied the serial number, too, just in case it will make sense someday.
3: Oh, I still think you should have kept the bill instead of putting it back in Bart's wallet.
4: Oh, no, Mary. I want him to think that we don't know about it. Look, would you do something for me?
3: Uh-huh.
4: Phone Faraday and tell him to join us down here as soon as he can.
3: Oh, he must be expecting trouble.
4: When our friend Bart comes down from the room upstairs, I'm hoping for trouble, Mary. But it's going to be all...

0: Homicide, Faraday speaking.
1: Hello, Inspector. This is Mary Wesley.
0: Oh, hello, Miss Wesley. You talked to any more bank robbers lately?
1: Inspector, I'm calling for Blackie.
0: He's not here,
1: oh,
0: I'm happy to say.
1: I know that. He's in a hallway at 1080 Eastern Avenue. Do you get that? And he wants you down there right away.
0: Right away. Oh, he does he?
1: Yes, he does he?
0: Miss Wesley, you sound more like Blackie every day.
1: Oh, now, Inspector, how soon can you meet him?
0: Yeah, I'm not sure, but you can tell Blackie something for me.
1: Inspector, please. Yeah,
0: relax. It isn't that at all.
1: Oh?
0: I want you to tell him what I found out about Joe Gatling, the man we found dead.
1: Yeah? What?
0: He was the son of the late Danny Gatling, big bank robber, who died last week. Get that?
1: Yeah, I got it.
0: About $150,000 in bank loot Gatling stole was never recovered.
1: Yeah?
0: It's still hidden, and not anywhere that Blackie is, I guarantee. What's down there, anyway?
1: A man with a marked dollar bill.
0: A marked...
1: And before Blackie gets through with him, he's going to be a marked man.
2: Now that I gave you that dollar that I swiped off Gatling, Gertie, you going to tell me about it?
3: No, I don't know
2: you
3: why.
2: You said that you knew whatever it was that makes Weaver want it so bad.
3: I'll let you in on a little secret, Bart.
2: Yeah?
3: Yeah. I know about another dollar bill that's just as important.
2: Yeah? Where do we get that one?
3: Weaver has it.
2: No kidding.
3: Mm-hmm.
2: Hey, what?
3: Oh, come in.
2: Who could that be, huh?
3: You'll see.
2: Weaver.
4: Hello, Gertrude.
2: Hi, Mr. Weaver.
3: Oh, come on in, Bill.
2: Hey, it's built to you, huh? Since when?
4: Well, I figured that you palmed that dollar bill when we were searching Gatling's body, Bard.
2: What do you mean,
4: and
2: Mr.
4: I called your girlfriend here to tip me off if you showed up with it.
2: Oh, that's what you were doing in the other room a while ago, Gertie.
3: Now,
2: huh?
3: Look here, Bard.
2: Quarren Weaver giving me the double cross. Why, I think
4: you're not going to do anything, Bard, but get a good lesson.
3: Now, please, Bill, don't kill him.
2: Oh, please.
4: Sure.
3: Bill, please don't hurt him so much. He's just dumb, that's all.
2: Hey, cut it out. He's going to be dumber when I get through with it.
3: Oh, now, Bill. Now, easy, will you?
4: Yeah. I think that'll teach him a little lesson. So when he wakes up, Gertie, you keep him here.
3: All right, if you want me to.
4: I'll be back to take him with me.
3: Okay.
4: I need him to get $150,000.
5: Blackie, I called Faraday and I'm back. And if we wait in this hallway much longer, we'll be getting our mail here. Why do we go upstairs?
6: Mary, a few minutes ago, another guy rang Gertrude Lanning's bell and went upstairs.
5: Who do you think he was?
6: I don't know. But I think we'd better wait for Faraday. Did he say he'd be here today or tomorrow?
5: He said he'd get here as soon as he could.
6: Oh, great.
5: Well, he'll
6: have... That means we may not see him for a week.
5: Oh.
6: Well, we'll see this thing through ourselves.
5: I wish I could see through the marking on that dollar bill in Bart's pocket. Maybe we're silly, Blackie, and it has nothing to do with the case.
6: Mary, the dollar has everything to do with it. First is the reason the bank was robbed, then Joe Gatling was killed for it, then you were threatened.
5: Almost killed. Why, I could have been
6: killed.
5: All
6: right, Mary, I know. Uh-oh. Comes somebody.
5: Who is it, Bart?
6: No, the man who went up to the girl's apartment a few minutes ago. Duck back.
5: Yeah, sure.
6: I'm going to put this guy and ask questions later. Hey, you.
7: Oh, me?
6: Sure, why not?
5: Oh, boy, that was a good poke, too, Bart.
6: I doubt whether my friend appreciates it. Yeah, let's see who this guy's wallet says he is.
5: Oh, he's certainly not Bart Everson.
6: No. Well, his wallet says he's Bill Weaver.
5: Weaver, that's it.
6: Now, let's see if he has the marked dollar we found on Bart.
5: Yeah?
6: Mm-hmm. He does.
5: Blackie, he has $2 bills.
6: Yeah, I just noticed that.
5: Well, I wonder what that...
6: And Mary, there are funny marks on the back of this other one, too.
5: Yeah?
6: And the last two figures and the serial numbers are circled.
5: Same as the other bill.
6: Yes, but the numbers are different. Mm-hmm. And the marks on the back are different, too. But look.
5: Yeah?
6: If I fold the two bills in half, place them together... The marks run together.
5: It looks like a map.
6: Yes, it does look like a map. And Mary, this bill I just found has a word on it. Two words. Brent Wood.
5: Huh, man's name.
6: Also a place, Brentwood.
5: Oh, yeah. Yeah, that's right.
6: And look at this black dot here.
5: Mm-hmm.
6: When Faraday gets here, that's the place we're going to start.
5: To start what?
6: To start something that will not only finish Weaver and Bart, but this case.
0: Okay, Blackie, we're at Brentwood's. We found the starting place, according to the black dot on that bill you copied. So what?
6: So now we have to figure out where to go from here, Faraday.
0: Yeah, I know where I'm going to go. Right back to my office. If you'd had any sense, you wouldn't have made copies of those bills. You'd have brought them along.
6: Look, I copied everything that was necessary. And I wanted Weaver to have his bills.
0: Why?
6: You'll see why. In case we don't find anything out here.
0: You know we're not going to find anything. Look at this place. Trees, trees. Nothing but trees.
6: Coincidence, isn't it? Since we're in a forest.
0: Very jocular.
6: Yeah, I thought so.
0: What do we do now? Cut down every tree till we find what we're looking for?
6: No.
0: Or count them off?
6: Hey, wait a minute, Faraday. You might have something there.
0: Mm-hmm.
6: The serial numbers were circled. The last two on each bill.
0: So?
6: I wrote them down on this piece of paper here.
0: Games. Always games. Put out that flashlight and we get out of here.
6: Look, Faraday, 52 is circled on this bill, 28 on this one.
0: I'm all agog. 52 what and 28 what? What do those figures mean?
6: Inspector, I have to figure that out.
4: Okay, 5.
2: 5.
4: 26.
2: 26.
4: 27 and 28. Here's the tree,
2: Bud. Yeah, sure, huh, Weaver?
4: Yeah, and you're lucky I didn't take care of you for crossing me. Or I'd be bringing you out here to bury you, not to make you rich.
2: Oh, I sure do thank you, Mr. Weaver.
4: Forget it.
2: What's all this about? There's this dollar bill stuff and all that.
4: Well, Bud, Joe Gatling's old man and I were partners on the bank robberies.
2: Yeah? See?
4: An old man Gatling hid the dough and marked the spot on two $1 bills.
2: And so?
4: He kept one, I kept the other.
2: And when he kicked off, his son got the dollar that he kept, huh?
4: Uh-huh.
2: Uh-huh.
4: And young Gatling knew what it was worth and tried to sell it to me. When I tried to take it away from him, he got sore and decided he'd never give it to me, huh?
2: Oh, that's why he went to the bank, huh?
4: Sure.
2: But Mr. Weaver, he didn't put the buck in the bank.
4: No, but he wanted me to think he did.
2: Oh.
4: You see, that way, he figured I'd never get it. I'd never get it without holding up the bank. He didn't think I'd dare stick it up for $1, you understand?
2: Yeah. Too bad he was so tricky, he got himself killed for it.
4: Yeah, you said it.
2: Well, Mr. Weaver, how do we know that we got the right three? From just them dollar bills and that 52-28 stuff.
4: It's very simple, Bart. The serial number ending in 52 begins with the letter N for north. It means 52 steps north, and the other bill begins with an E.
2: E is for what?
4: For east, you dope.
2: Oh.
4: So after we took 52 steps north, we took 28 steps east, because the last two numbers on the bill beginning with E are 28. Now climb the tree.
2: Yeah.
4: The dough is somewhere up there in the branches.
8: And so are we, Weaver. Let's drop down on him.
4: Look out, Weaver. That's the bag up in the tree.
8: Watch out. You take Weaver. I've got a body. Let's go.
6: Well, that takes care of them.
0: Yeah.
6: We'll let them see the money we found when they wake up in jail.
0: You're proud of yourself for figuring what that 52 and 28 meant, huh?
6: Sure. Now, do you see why I copied the bills and let them keep the originals?
0: Yes. Bring them out here so we could grab them.
6: Uh-huh. And I'll tell you something, Inspector.
0: What's that?
6: This isn't the first time I've ever solved a case by going out on...

0: Why, good morning, Miss Whitney.
1: Good morning.
0: Making another deposit again today?
1: No. No, not this time. Cash this for me, will you?
0: I certainly will.
1: Thank you.
0: Hello, Blackie.
2: Hello. And just because I'm right behind Miss Wesley, don't think I'm going to hold you up.
0: Now on, every time I see Miss Wesley at my window, I'll wonder who's behind her.
2: Well, the chances are it'll be me.
0: I hope so. Here you are, Miss Wesley.
1: Uh-huh.
0: $50, 4 tens, 5, and 5 ones.
1: Oh, thank you.
0: Goodbye, Miss Wesley.
1: Goodbye.
0: Goodbye, Blackie.
2: Goodbye. Come on, Mary.
1: Okay.
2: Let's see how fast you can spend that 50.
1: That won't be hard.
2: Now, look here. Now, don't bother to count it. There are 50 there. These people know how to count. All right, go ahead and look at the ones.
1: No.
2: But what for?
1: Well, now, look at all the excitement just caused by a $1 bill.
2: But there was something unusual about that dollar bill, Mary. It was marked. And matched another dollar bill that was also marked.
1: Well, these are marked, too.
2: Uh-oh. Here we go again.
1: Yes, Blackie, here we go. To buy a new hat, because that's what these bills are marked for.

0: back now. Stay back. It's not going to do the man any good if you crowd around him like that.
1: Give him some room. Give him some room. Come on.
0: Are you sure somebody here sent for an ambulance?
2: Oh, yes, officer. I telephoned for one.
0: But you didn't see the accident, huh?
2: No. I guess no one did this time of night. I was just taking a walk down by the doctor. Here comes the ambulance.
0: Good. Now get back, everybody.
1: All right.
0: Come on, get back and let the ambulance through. Now, get back. Right here. Right here, boys. Right over here.
3: Over here.
4: Hello, officer.
0: Hello, doctor. Right this way.
5: Want me to help you, doctor?
4: I'll let you know in a minute, driver.
5: Okay.
4: Open the packet of the ambulance, someone.
2: I will, doctor.
4: Thanks. How is the officer?
6: Well, I don't know. He looks pretty bad to me. Hit by a car, it looks like. How does he look to you?
4: Oh, not too good.
6: Yeah, that's what I thought.
4: I'll get the driver, and we'll get him on the stretcher and into the ambulance.
0: Okay, now get back, everybody. Please.
4: I'll be right back, officer.
5: Okay.
4: A driver.
5: Right you are, doctor.
7: I mean, Joe. This man is still alive?
4: Yeah, Henry. But we're going to see to it, if he isn't. Very long.

0: The weatherman was right, Martin.
1: Yeah.
0: Rain, thunder, and lightning. Oh, what an awful day.
1: I know the old saying, Hester.
0: Yes?
1: Into each life a little rain must fall. And this may help us.
0: Martin, how are we going to do it?
1: Well, there are many ways to do it, my dear.
0: There are?
1: The way to do it isn't the problem. The problem is to get away with it.
0: No one ever gets away with it, Martin.
1: You want your husband killed, don't you?
0: Do you have to ask that?
1: No. Now, don't worry, my dear. I know a way to kill him.
0: Oh, you do?
1: But because we'll be suspected. You because you're his adoring wife. And
0: please.
1: I because I'm a rival fellow scientist. We must be certain there's no proof his death was caused by us.
0: I know all that, Martin. But how can we kill Donald so that no one will know that we did it?
1: Well, first by remembering what every killer forgets.
0: Yes?
1: That a gun can be traced through ballistics. That a knife may retain fingerprints. Mm-hmm. That rope or poison can be traced.
0: Martin, we could get rid of the body, destroy it.
1: That, too, is something a killer forgets. A body is almost impossible to destroy completely.
0: Oh.
1: No, Hester, my dear. We must kill Donald in such a way that the police can find no weapon, no clue. In fact, no evidence of murder.
0: Oh, Martin, I'm so afraid of thunder.
1: But according to my idea, Hester, as far as Donald is concerned, that wasn't a crack of thunder.
0: No?
1: That was the crack of doom.

0: And now on to Dick Calmer as Boston Blackie. Enemy to those who make him an enemy. Friend to those who have no friend.
1: Here's report 75C on experiment Malabar, Mr. Carson.
2: Oh, thank you, Mr. Crane. Just put it on my desk. I'll look at it in the morning.
1: Closing up the lab for the night?
2: Well, don't you think it's about time?
1: I guess so. Hey, that's thunder.
2: Yeah.
1: No, we should have closed 30 minutes ago when Mr. Archer left so we could get home before the rain. I think it's going to be a bad storm.
2: Bad for some people, Crane. Even worse than they might think.

0: better get as far out in the country as we can before the storm breaks, Martin. It's getting worse every minute.
1: Well, the worse it is, the better.
0: Oh.
1: Look at the back, Hester, and see if Donald is still unconscious.
0: Oh, all right. He should be after that crack on the head he got from you. Yes, Martin. He's still out.
1: Excellent. Now, before the rain gets so heavy that it turns the countryside into mud, we have to find an open field, a little off the highway, like that one there.
0: Oh, yes.
1: Yes, I think we'll leave Donald right there.
0: Good. The quicker we get rid of him, the better.
1: All right, we'll have to work fast now, Hester.
0: All right. Oh, Martin, are you sure that Donald will be killed?
1: That was your answer right there.
0: But what if it won't work?
1: It can't miss. Brought something along to make certain it wouldn't miss.
0: Oh.
1: Well, I'll carry Donald into the field. You bring along that little package.
0: All right, I will.
1: Come on now.
0: Yes, sir.
1: We'll take Donald into the field.
0: Let me help you here.
1: We'll leave him there.
0: Yeah.
1: Then we'll come back for a moment after the storm passes over and Donald passes away.
2: Yes, Miss Castaigne?
3: Boston Blackie is here to see you, Doctor. He says you sent for him.
2: Oh, yes, yes, I did. Send him right in, will you?
3: Yes, sir.
2: Come in, come in, come in.
4: Hello, Dr. Wilson.
2: Oh, Blackie, come in, come in.
4: Thank you.
2: Sit down, won't you?
4: Thanks again.
2: Now then, I'll come right to the point, Blackie.
4: All right.
2: I've called you in because a patient of mine, Donald Archer, has been killed in a most unusual way.
4: Really?
2: Yes. It looks as if it were an accident, but I can't believe it.
4: I'm listening, Doctor.
2: Well, I haven't called the police because I have no proof it wasn't an accident. Nothing to go on but a vague feeling that Donald Archer was the victim of foul play.
4: How was he killed?
2: By lightning. Lightning. He was found in a meadow about 10 miles outside of town.
4: Under a tree?
2: No, Blackie. His body was a good 50 feet from the nearest tree, and the tree was untouched.
4: Hmm. It's odd.
2: Isn't it?
4: Lightning generally is the highest object in the territory it strikes.
2: That's right.
4: Are you sure, Wilson, that Archer was actually killed by lightning?
2: Oh, yes, yes. As his doctor, I was called when they found the body.
4: As his doctor, what had you been treating him for?
2: Oh, only for little things, Blackie. Broken arm once, sinus, given him allergy tests. And twice he's come down with rather severe colds.
4: But this time he came down with a case of lightning that proved fatal.
2: It's a case of murder by lightning, Blackie, if you can believe such a thing.
4: Well, I've never heard of it, but I'll look into the matter.
2: Good.
4: And if Donald Archer was murdered by lightning, I'll see that the killer also gets a shock.
1: To success, my dear Hester.
0: To success.
1: And to Donald.
0: And to Donald, too.
1: May he find rest in the same heaven out of which came the bolt that struck him down.
0: Oh, Martin. Martin, you're so wonderful.
1: Oh, not wonderful. Clever.
0: Yes, clever.
1: And may I admire your performance, my dear, when the police came with the tragic news that Donald was no longer among us?
0: Thank you, Martin.
1: There, I think there's someone at the door.
0: Oh, yes, so there is.
1: Don't forget the tears, if necessary.
0: No, I won't.
1: Come in.
5: Oh, you are here, Mr. Carson.
1: Well, Mr. Crane, why aren't you at the laboratory?
0: Oh.
1: That experiment Mr. Archer and I are working on needs constant attention.
5: I've got a little business with you and Mrs. Archer.
0: I'll have to ask you to leave, Mr. Crane. As you know, my husband was killed by lightning during the storm last night.
5: Yeah, I know that, Mrs. Archer. And there's a lightning rod missing from the laboratory.
1: What?
5: I can put two and two together.
0: Oh.
1: Hester, I think we should invite Mr. Crane to sit down, in spite of the way you feel.
0: Yes, Mr. Crane, do sit down.
5: Ah, we're getting somewhere.
1: And, of course, somewhere is all you expect to get from this.
5: Well, Mr. Carson, when a guy first starts in laboratory work, he gets paid to learn. Then he gets paid for what he does. Then he gets paid for what he knows.
0: I think you're well paid, Mr. Crane. I have...
1: I'll handle this, Hester.
0: Yes, of course, Martin.
1: You see, Hester, what Mr. Crane wants is not a raise in salary, but a substantial sum of money.
5: Carson, you're right on the beam.
1: How much do you want, Crane?
5: You name it, and I'll tell you what I think of it.
1: Well, what would you think of this?
0: Oh, oh. No, Martin, don't.
5: Oh.
1: Now, what were you saying, Hester?
0: Nothing. He's dead, isn't he?
1: Quite. He had to be killed, you know.
0: But, Martin, you said the only murder we could get away with was a planned murder. guns can be traced. You said that yourself.
1: Yes, I know. It's most unfortunate that we didn't plan on Crane figuring what we've done. Most unfortunate for Mr. Crane.
0: But we'll be caught for this, Mom.
1: No, Hester. There's such a thing as a perfect alibi to make up for an imperfect murder.

0: A nice clear night, but that sure was some storm yesterday, wasn't it, Sergeant Matthews?
1: Yeah, I'll say it was. Ditch along the road here was running water a foot deep. You better drive carefully. The road may be undermined.
0: Sure is terrific what damage water can cause, isn't it?
1: I'll say. Hey.
0: Yeah?
1: Hold it a minute, officer.
0: Sure.
1: Stop the car.
0: What's the matter? What's up?
1: Well, I'm not sure. But in the ditch back there, I saw something that looked like a body.
0: What?
1: Back up a few yards.
0: Okay, but I think you're just seeing things.
1: I was seeing things, all right. I hope it was just a sack of potatoes or something and not a body. Here's the spot. Stop here.
0: Okay. So what is it?
1: Wait, I'll get out and have a look with my flashlight.
0: Hey, Sergeant, you're right.
1: Yeah.
0: It's a guy lying in the ditch.
1: He was a guy, though somebody made a corpse out of him with a few bullets. Radio headquarters, tell Inspector Faraday we've got a dead body and he's got another headache.

0: Hello.
1: Hello, Inspector Faraday.
0: Yes, Matthews.
1: Still waiting up at the Archer's house for Mrs. Archer, huh?
0: No, I'm out swimming in the ocean. Of course I'm here.
1: I figured maybe Mrs. Archer, that guy Carson, had maybe shown up there by now. We can't find him anywhere.
0: Yeah, we'll keep looking.
1: Look, Inspector, are you sure that body we found in the ditch was Harold Crane's?
0: Yes, and Crane worked for the late Donald Archer and a guy named Martin Carson. So I want to talk to Carson and Archer's widow.
1: Hey, you know, Donald Archer was killed yesterday. Maybe Crane killed Archer and then committed suicide.
0: Archer was killed by lightning. Now you figure out how anybody can use lightning for murder.
1: Not me. I'm just a cop. I'll leave that for geniuses. Like Boston Blackie.
0: Don't mention that name to me. Uh-oh, somebody's unlocking the door. I'll call you back.
1: Okay.
2: Oh, Martin, that was a wonderful movie.
3: Well, I'm very glad you liked it, Hester, my dear. And now...
2: Oh.
3: Oh. Well, we have company.
0: Yes. Yes, I'm Inspector Faraday of Homicide.
2: Oh.
0: There's been a murder.
3: What?
0: A fellow named Crane.
2: What?
3: Crane.
0: I don't suppose either one of you knows anything about it.
2: Crane murdered?
3: Harold Crane? Well, he worked with me in the laboratory.
2: Yes, he did.
3: Oh, allow me to introduce myself. I'm Martin Carson, and this is Mrs. Donald.
0: Yeah, I guessed as much. Now, look.
2: Oh, there's someone at the door. It's
0: probably one of my men. Come in.
4: Hello, is this the home... Oh, hello, Faraday.
0: Oh, no, Blackie.
4: Hello, everybody.
0: What are you doing here?
4: I'm here to talk to these two people, I imagine. That is, if this lady is Mrs. Donald Archer.
2: Yes, I am, and this is Martin Carson.
4: That's right. Faraday, do you mind if I talk to these people?
0: I certainly do, and I get lost. Nothing here concerns you.
4: Oh, no? Maybe you can prove that Mrs. Archer's husband was murdered by
0: lightning. Who's talking about Mrs. Archer's husband?
4: I am. What are you here to talk about? Tickets for the policeman's ball?
0: No. At 6 o'clock this evening, a man named Harold Crane was shot and killed.
4: Really?
0: He worked for Mrs. Archer's late husband.
4: Was Crane killed by lightning, too?
0: No, by a .38 caliber revolver.
4: You, Mr. Carson, you own a .38?
3: As a matter of fact, I did, but it was stolen some time ago.
0: Oh. Say, Carson, where were you at 6 o'clock this evening?
3: At a movie. The Rialto.
2: Yes, the picture was called...
3: Yes, with Mrs. Archer.
4: You can prove that?
3: Well, yes, I can, Blackie. As a matter of fact, here are the ticket stubs, if you'd like to see them.
0: I'd like to.
3: They cost $1 apiece. Before they were torn in half.
4: Now they're worth half a dollar apiece?
3: Very funny.
0: Now, ticket stubs don't prove anything.
4: No, Faraday, they don't. But I know something that does.
0: What?
4: Mr. Carson, when you first went into the Rialto, what scene was on the screen?
3: Well, let's see. I'm not sure. You remember, Hester.
2: Oh, yes, I do. It was the scene where John was getting to the cab and found Sylvia waiting for
3: him. Ah, yes, yes, that's right.
0: What time did you get into the Rialto, Mr. Carson?
3: It was about 10 to 6, I think. I'm not exactly sure.
4: Knowing what scene you came in on is enough to check the time you got into the movie, Carson. Come on, Faraday. It's too late to get out of the Rialto now, but we'll check tomorrow.
0: All right. Carson, don't leave town until I tell you it's all right.
3: Well, of course not.
0: Same goes for you, Mrs. Archer.
2: Very well, Inspector.
0: Blackie, it's okay for you to leave town any time you like.
4: Come on, Faraday.
2: Martin. Martin, what are you laughing at?
3: Who says you couldn't get away with murder?
5: And now, back to Boston Blackie. Scientist Martin Carson and Hester Archer murder Hester's husband, Donald, in such a way that it looks as if Donald was struck by lightning. Donald's doctor calls in Boston Blackie, however, because he feels that it's murder. Harold Crane, one of Carson's laboratory assistants, knows Archer was killed. So Martin kills Crane, too, and claims that he and Mrs. Archer were at a movie at the time of Crane's killing. As we return to our story, it's the next afternoon, and Blackie and Inspector Faraday are coming out of the theater after checking Carson's alibi.
6: Old seats, 85 cents.
4: Come on, Faraday, hurry up, will you?
0: Well, Blackie, we got here 5 minutes ago at exactly 6:10, the same time that Carson says he got here yesterday with Mrs. Archer.
4: And we found she described the exact scene.
0: And not only that, but the manager says whatever scene went on at 6:10 yesterday would go on at 6:10 today. So you've wasted more of my time. Why?
4: I thought maybe you'd run out of ways.
0: Well, first you have an idea a man struck by lightning was murdered. Now you think Mrs. Archer and Carson were trying to alibi for the time of Harold Crane's murder by saying they were at this movie.
4: Gee, I'm sorry, ain't I?
0: No, but I am. Carson and Mrs. Archer are in the clear.
4: Are they, Faraday? A little voice tells me that there's something wrong somewhere.
7: There is.
4: Something definitely wrong with their alibi. I'd hope to have some news for you by this time, Dr. Wilson, but all I can tell you is that there's been another killing.
8: Yes, I know, Blackie. I heard it on the radio that the man was connected with Mr. Archer.
4: Yes, he was Archer's assistant.
8: That's right.
4: Harold Crane.
8: I knew the man. He's worked for Carson and Archer for several years. They trusted him with the secrets of their experiments.
4: Carson and Archer were working on something important?
8: Well, something commercial, anyway. They were trying for something that promised a lot of money.
4: And getting close, too, huh?
8: Archer seemed to think so the last time I talked to him.
4: Well, here's my theory, Dr. Wilson.
8: Yes?
4: If you're right in thinking Archer was murdered, Carson and Archer's wife murdered him, then killed Crane because he knew too much.
8: That's usually the case when one murder follows another.
4: Yes, but there are a couple of unusual angles about this case.
8: There are?
4: First of all, Crane was killed at 6 o'clock. Yet at 6:10, many miles away, Carson and Mrs. Archer were in a movie.
8: Can that be proved?
4: Yes. I've just come from the theater, but... Wait a minute.
8: What's that, huh?
4: Carson showed me ticket stubs marked $1. And before 6 o'clock, the tickets were only 85 cents.
8: Are you sure?
4: Am I sure? I heard the man in front of the theater calling out the price. I should have caught on then, but I didn't.
8: Well, then you know that Carson could have killed Crane.
4: Yes, and for just the reason I think. That Crane knew Carson killed Archer. Now I have the same feeling you do, that Archer was murdered.
8: By Carson, by his wife, or both?
4: Maybe both. That doesn't matter right now. What matters is...
8: What's the matter?
4: Look... You said you treated Archer for a broken arm.
8: Yes.
4: How did he get it?
8: Auto accident.
4: Uh-huh. You also said he had an allergy. What was he allergic to?
8: Grass. And believe it or not, Blackie, Archer had such a strong allergy to grass that he had to give up golf. And he shot in the high 70s, too.
4: An allergy to grass, huh?
8: Yes. If he so much as looked at it, Blackie, he sneezed for hours.
4: He had an allergy to grass, and yet he was found in the middle of a meadow.
8: That's right.
4: Well, that does it.
8: Does what?
4: Dr. Wilson, first I'll get Faraday to make a phone call for me.
8: Yes?
4: And then, because grass made Donald Archer sneeze, I think I can prove who killed Archer. And that's nothing to sneeze at.
2: Martin, I can't stand it in this house of mine another minute. I'm afraid here, and I'm worried sick.
3: Because we killed Crane here?
2: Yes.
3: There's nothing to worry about, Hester.
2: I know.
3: There's nothing to be afraid of as long as we stick together.
2: But the police were here once, and they'll come again. Oh, I can't bear to talk to them.
3: Listen, will you relax, Hester? Now, listen, our alibi in Crane's death can't be upset.
2: Well, I...
3: And your husband's death looks thoroughly accidental.
2: I know it
3: does. Now, we must stick to our story, and then we're all right. Now, just remember that.
2: Well, I'll try.
3: The telephone.
2: Oh, yes, I heard it. Hello?
9: Hello, Mrs. Archer?
2: Yes?
9: This is Inspector Faraday, homicide.
2: Oh, yes, Inspector.
9: I'd like to speak to you here in my office about something.
2: Oh?
9: Could you come down right away?
2: Yes, I suppose so. Just a minute, please.
9: All right.
2: Martin, it's Inspector Faraday.
3: Oh?
2: He wants me in his office. What'll I do?
3: Well, there's nothing you can do, Hester, to go down and see him.
2: Oh, you think so?
3: Find out what he wants.
2: Uh-huh.
3: Can't be anything important.
2: Well, all right. Inspector Faraday.
9: Yes?
2: I'll be down right away.
9: Well, that's fine. Goodbye.
2: Goodbye. Oh, Martin. Martin, I'm afraid.
3: Now, don't be, Hester. Just remember that we're in this together. And if we stick together, we'll get out of it, too.
7: Mrs. Archer, I've asked you to come down here to my office alone because I want to ask you a few questions in private.
2: I understand, Inspector Faraday, but I really don't know what to say without Mr. Carson with me. You see, he's more than a friend. He's my advisor.
7: Well, all I want from you is the truth, Mrs. Archer. Now, I'm sure... Excuse me.
2: Surely.
7: Faraday, homicide.
10: Inspector, I'm calling you in regard to the Donald Archer case.
7: Yeah?
10: Yes, and the unfortunate killing of young Crane.
7: You don't say.
10: I could give you valuable information, Inspector.
7: Well, now that's mighty nice of you.
10: I happen to know a great deal about it.
7: Mm.
10: But I'd expect... sort of immunity, or whatever it's called, for my assistance in the matter.
7: Hmm.
10: Can you hear me?
0: Yeah, but talk louder and a little funnier.
10: Inspector, I'll give you a little of the information on the phone, so you'll know I'm telling the truth. It was Mrs. Archer who personally killed her husband and this other man.
0: I can tell what books you've been reading lately.
10: I can give you motives, Inspector.
0: Well, we'll talk about it some other time. Huh?
10: Oh, is someone there?
0: Yeah.
10: Perhaps you'd like me to phone later.
0: Yeah, call back in about an hour when I'm not so busy.
10: Splendid. I'll phone you again in an hour and tell you all about her. Goodbye.
0: Goodbye. Oh, Mrs. Archer.
2: Yes, Inspector.
0: Something's come up. I'll question you some other time.
2: You mean it's all right if I go now?
0: Yeah, but go right home and stay there, Mrs. Archer. I'll want you for something later.
2: You're a heel,
11: Buster.
2: Stop
11: it, will you?
2: Hester,
11: will you get hold of yourself? Are you out of your mind if you think that I made that call to Inspector Faraday?
2: You made it all right, Mom.
11: No, I didn't.
2: I heard every word you said. I recognize your voice.
11: It wasn't mine.
2: You said you'd call him back in an hour. Well, why don't you call him?
11: Because I didn't call him in the first place.
2: Oh, yes, you did. You wanted out. You turned against me to save yourself.
11: Hester, will you? Don't be a fool. Why should I turn you in?
2: I don't know. I don't know.
11: Why should I have to save myself? Now, listen. We're not suspected.
2: Oh, I think
11: Lightning killed Donald. Lightning. And we can prove that we were at the movies when we killed Harold Crane.
2: But there's been a slip-up somewhere, and you know it.
11: Oh, for heaven's sake.
2: Oh, you want to get rid of me and get my share of the money from Donald's experiments.
11: And you've turned moron or maniac or both.
2: I can't.
11: It was my idea to tie the lightning rod to Donald, wasn't it?
2: But what if it...
11: Didn't I plan his murder for you?
2: And you planned it for yourself, too.
11: For me?
2: Oh. Because the experiment was over, and you knew it would mean a fortune to you with Donald out of the way.
11: Not with you alive, Hester. His share goes to you.
2: That's why I know you want me out of the way.
11: Well, that's ridiculous.
2: Well, I'm going to put you out of the way first.
11: Hester, where'd you get that gun?
2: It's your gun.
11: What?
2: The gun you used to kill Harold Crane. You told me to throw it away, but I saved it.
11: Oh.
2: I saved it for a time like this.
11: Now, put it down. You will go to jail for murder if you do this.
2: I'm not going to go anywhere. Because after I kill you, I'm going to kill myself.
11: Well, maybe you'll go first, Hester, because you don't have my only gun.
2: Oh, go ahead. Shoot. If you think you're fast enough. There.
11: You don't aim very well, Hester.
12: All right, folks. You drop those guns.
2: Oh.
12: My next shot will break more than this window.
2: Oh, Inspector
11: Police, I won't drop my gun.
2: No.
12: I think I've dropped it for you, Carson. All right, Mrs. Archer, drop yours.
2: All right, I've dropped it.
11: Well, I suppose you heard everything we said, Inspector.
0: Turn two murderers against each other and they say everything you want to hear. Come on in, Blackie.
10: Okay, Faraday.
0: Wait. Hurry up.
10: Hello, everybody.
2: Oh, Martin, if you hadn't tried to turn me in with that phone call, this wouldn't have happened to you.
11: And I didn't make any phone call.
4: He's telling the truth, Mrs. Archer.
2: What?
4: I made that call to Faraday while you were in his office.
2: Oh.
0: You did?
4: I knew you two killed Crane, but I had to prove it.
2: How did you know we weren't at the movies when Mr. Crane was killed?
4: It's very simple, Mrs. Archer.
2: Oh.
4: Crane was killed at 6. You claim you were in the movies before 6.
11: Well?
4: Yet Carson here showed me ticket stubs marked $1.
0: Yeah, you what? Forgot the prices change at 6. But you were clever enough to see the picture through and figure what scene would be on the screen 10 minutes before 6. Now, come on.
11: Well, now, Hester. Now who's the fool?
2: Martin.
11: Well, they'd never have known about Donald and Harold Crane if you hadn't told them everything just
2: but
11: now.
4: Don't fool yourself, Martin. I guess Donald was murdered when I found out he had an allergy to grass.
2: Oh.
4: You forgot he couldn't stand grass, didn't you, Mrs. Archer?
2: Donald couldn't even go near it.
11: Well, he's not only near it now, he's 6 feet under it, thanks to us.
4: Yes, Martin. But you two are on the way to the chair. Because a flash of lightning in a rainstorm gave you a brainstorm.

0: and how about lunch tomorrow, Faraday?
1: I don't eat lunches, Blackie. If I did, I wouldn't be seen with you.
0: Might do you good.
1: Stop bothering me and hang up.
0: Inspector, you know you're fond of me.
1: Sure. Like I'm fond of measles.
0: Somebody at the door, Faraday. I'll see you tomorrow, then.
1: Don't bother. And thank whoever is at the door for me for getting rid of you. Goodbye, Blackie.
0: So long, Inspector. Take it easy. Take it easy. I'm coming.
2: I knew you were home, Blackie. Wait. Quick, let me in.
0: What for? Who are you?
2: Please don't stand there. Let me in.
0: Just look around here because you're not going to stay here very long.
2: Blackie, I'm Harry.
0: You or the way you shoved your way in here.
2: It's been $5,000 and all you got to do is one thing.
0: Didn't you hear what I just said?
2: Yeah, but look, I know you're interested in those kids down at the orphanage. They need a gym. $5,000 would help them get it. All I want you to do is one thing, just one favor.
0: Keep talking.
2: You'll do it, Blackie. You'll do that one thing, $5,000.
0: What's the one thing you're willing to pay all that money for?
2: Just this. You get $5,000, all you have to do is let me sleep in this apartment tonight.

0: And now back to Dick Calmer as Boston Blackie. Enemy to those who make him an enemy. Friend to those who have no friend.
1: Hey, Baker. Baker.
2: Hey, what's the matter?
1: It's morning.
2: Huh?
1: You know, daylight, roosters crowing.
2: So what?
1: Get your clothes on and scram.
2: Don't rush me, Black. You got your money? Take it easy.
1: Look, Baker, you wanted to spend the night here. That's all. It's morning. Now beat it.
2: Hey, what time is it?
1: Huh? Mark wants to stop.
2: What? Where's your wristwatch?
1: What's with the time? Get dressed and get out of here.
2: I gotta find out the time. I got it, Blackie. What time's your wristwatch say?
1: Well, it's a... Hey, it's broken.
2: Broken?
1: Hey, Baker, is this a gag? Did you break this watch?
2: Of course I didn't, Blackie. My watch stopped, too. I gotta find out what time it is. I'll get the operator. She'll know.
1: This guy's crazy. Gotta get him out of here.
2: Oh, operator. Operator. Huh? There's no answer. The phone doesn't work. It's dead.
1: Look, kid, you're getting on my nerves.
2: I tell you, it's out of order, Blackie. Turn on the radio. I gotta...
1: Hey.
2: Gotta get out of here.
1: If there isn't an...
2: Part of the plan. I gotta look at the clock. I gotta find out the time. I gotta get out of here.
1: For the love of...
2: The door's locked. You lock me in. You don't want me to get out of here. You're in on it too, Blackie.
1: Oh, all right.
2: You're in on it.
1: Get out of the way. Get out of the way and let me try that door.
2: I can't trust nobody. I gotta find out the time. Hurry up, will you?
1: Now, why would anybody want to look... Look, Baker, relax, will you? I'll get the door open. Fine thing, me picking the lock on my own door.
2: Hurry up, Blackie, hurry up. I gotta find out the time. I got it. They can't do this to me.
1: Stop jabbering. Who can't do what to you?
2: I can't tell you.
1: Okay, Baker, the door's open.
2: Thanks, Blackie. Thanks a lot.
1: Before I let you out, you're going to tell me what this is all about.
2: No, I'm not, Blackie. You're not going to make me. I'm getting out
1: of here. Oh, yeah? But... oh, well. Someday I'll find out why things like this always happen to me. Uh-oh. Hey, Baker. Baker! What? What do you know? Yeah, dead. Somebody stopped our watches, and then they stopped his clock.
3: You did. What do you want, Rollins?
4: I
3: want
4: to report a murder.
3: Look, Rollins, couldn't you have reported it in a half hour?
4: I don't think so.
3: Whoever was killed won't be any more dead.
4: No.
3: Then what are you bothering me at this hour for?
4: Because of where we found the body.
3: Okay, I'll bite. Where did you find the body?
4: Outside Boston Blackie's apartment.
3: Okay, so you found it outside Boston Blackie's apartment. Now, what made you think that'd make any difference to me?
4: Well, I thought...
3: You thought. Nobody thinks in my department. Just because you found a body outside Boston Blackie's apartment.
4: Yes, sir.
3: Okay, Rollins. I'll get down to Blackie's right away.
1: Well, Faraday, your homicide boys just left and sent the body.
5: Mm-hmm.
1: What do you think?
5: Blackie, I think maybe you killed Baker.
1: Be serious, will you? Baker paid me $5,000 to let him sleep here last night. When I woke up this morning, all he wanted to know was the time.
5: You mean he couldn't tell time?
1: Every clock in the place was broken. My wristwatch was ruined. The telephone wires cut. The radio out of order. Mm-hmm. Then he ran out and was killed.
5: Well, it's 9:15 now. He was killed an hour ago.
1: That much I know. But why was Baker in such a stew to find out the right time when he woke up? And why was somebody very anxious for him not to?
5: Mm. How much do those questions pay?
1: Baker paid for them with his life.
5: Yeah.
1: Well, this sure beats anything I've ever been up against.
5: Well, all I know, Blackie, is that you're mixed up in another murder. You'll have me eating my heart out yet.
1: Don't do it, kid. You'll die of malnutrition.
5: Very funny.
1: I thought so.
5: Suppose you tell me who killed Baker and why.
1: I don't know. Maybe it was robbery.
5: That's out, definitely.
1: You mean you know something?
5: Don't be so surprised. You want to know why I don't think Baker was killed for money?
1: Yes.
5: When my boys examined his body, they found $40,000 in cash on him.
6: Come on, Simpson. Stop watching that clock.
7: Mm-hmm.
6: I'm here and I'm ready to talk business. What are you stalling for?
7: My dear Mr. Wall, I'm not, as you so quaintly put it, stalling. You know yourself that Mr. Baker has first option to buy.
6: Yes, yes, but that option ends at 9 o'clock this morning.
7: Precisely, and that clock says 8:58. Why not give Mr. Baker the benefit of a few minutes, Mr. Wall? He might still show up, and I did give him the first option.
6: I know. Look, are you going to sell me that club or aren't you?
7: Now, please, Mr. Wall, take your hands off my coat. You're creasing it. I hate creased clothes.
6: 9 o'clock. Your clock says so. Hear it?
7: I hear it, and I hear you. You needn't shout, and please take your hands off my coat.
6: Are we going to make a deal?
7: Yes. It's after 9.
6: Okay. Here's the money. Price we agreed on. Well, this is what I call a good morning's work.
7: In that case, good morning.
8: Jack Streeter, the famous band leader, is reported on the bird. Dorothy Kilgallen.
9: Hi, Dottie.
8: Hi.
9: There's your lover boy.
8: Which one?
9: Oh, come on, doll, baby. You're not true to me. This is Frankie Brown.
8: Oh, my favorite press agent. How are you doing, Frankie?
9: Oh, come see him, sir. How's Colin going?
8: It'd be fine if the phone would only stop. How are things at the Club Simpson?
9: They aren't.
8: What's up?
9: Simpson just sold the joint, and yours truly is out of a job as of next week.
8: Oh, who's the new owner?
9: A guy by the name of Joey Wall. He's going to tear down the place and put up an office building or something.
8: Oh, that's tough, Frankie.
9: Yeah, that's the way it goes.
8: Who is Joey Wall? I never heard of him.
9: Well, he's been around. Say, you don't know of any jobs for me, do you?
8: I wish I did, Frankie. You know how quiet things are right now.
9: Yeah, yeah. Well, keep me in mind.
8: I sure will, Frankie. And if you hear anything I ought to know about, make sure I do.
1: Look, Faraday, I like you, but when are you going to leave my apartment?
10: Someday.
1: I promised I wouldn't work on the Baker murder, and I didn't. But this is your second visit in 2 days.
10: When I'm through in your bedroom closet, I'll leave. I just found this piece of paper on the floor.
1: Keep it 30 days. If nobody calls for it, it's yours.
10: The number on it is Plaza 13500. Whose number is that?
1: How would I know? I didn't write it. And I don't know how it got in my closet. And what difference does it make anyhow?
5: Blackie, I'm working on a murder case. Anything might be a clue as to who killed Baker here yesterday.
1: You might find that anything somewhere else, you know. And I would... Hey, wait a minute.
5: For what?
1: Baker hung his clothes in that closet the other night. And when he grabbed his clothes yesterday morning, the paper could have fallen out. The phone's fixed. Try calling the number, Faraday.
5: Don't tell me what to do.
1: No, wait. I think I know that number. It's a Club Simpson, yeah. The Club Simpson. Now, why should Baker have that number?
5: Search me.
1: Yeah. Not my idea of fun.
5: Not your...
1: Hold it just a second. I saw something about the Club Simpson just before you came in. Dorothy Kilgallen's column. Where is that newspaper?
10: You're sitting on it, genius.
1: You're so right, Inspector. You're so right. Now, let's see. What page is that column? Oh, here it is. Voice of Broadway by Dorothy Kilgallen.
10: Oh, I always read that.
1: The Cafe Society said it's abuzz with the news that Edgar Simpson has sold his Club Simpson to Joey Wall.
10: Yeah, so on.
1: It sort of means something.
5: Yeah, what, for instance?
1: Well, suppose Baker wanted to buy the Club Simpson and Miss Joey Wall wanted it badly enough to kill off any opposition.
5: Okay, I'm supposing. But do you know Wall?
1: Yeah, he's a character. I've met him, but I don't know where to find him.
5: Well, I'll send out an alarm for him. Maybe we can...
1: Keep on talking, Faraday. There's someone at the door, and I'm going to see who it is.
5: There's nobody at the door. Dope.
1: No, well, we'll see right now.
5: What the... No!
1: Oh, no, you don't.
5: No! Winner, new champion, Boston Blake.
1: Thanks, Inspector. This guy on the floor was listening at the keyhole. He must have resented my intruding on his privacy.
10: Who is he, do you know?
1: Sure, he's Joey Wall.
10: The fellow we were just talking about?
1: Yep.
10: Wonder what he wanted listening at that keyhole.
1: Maybe just to show us that the walls have ears.

0: Now, back to Boston Blackie. Harry Baker gives Blackie $5,000 just so he can spend one night in Blackie's apartment. The next morning, Baker wants to know the time. But every clock and watch in Blackie's apartment has been broken. The radio is dead, and the telephone is out of order. Baker runs out of the apartment and is shot. Both Blackie and Inspector Faraday are stumped for motives and clues. But an item in Dorothy Kilgallen's column puts Blackie on the trail of a character called Joey Wall, whom Blackie knocks out. As we return to our story, it is a few moments later.
1: Here's the water, Blackie.
2: Okay, Faraday, stand back. Come on, Wall, you're okay.
3: What? He's coming around, Blackie. Cut it out, I said it. Cut it out, will you?
2: Nobody's going to hurt you, Wall. Now stand up.
3: Hey, what's the big idea of slugging me?
2: What's the big idea of listening at the keyhole?
3: I was all set to knock on the door when you clipped me.
2: That's your story. What did you want?
3: I wanted to tell you I didn't kill Baker.
2: Okay, you told me. Did you know him?
3: Listen, Blackie, I knew him, I didn't like him, but I didn't kill him.
1: Blackie, the man says he didn't kill him.
2: Okay, Wall, if you didn't kill him, why come to me? Why don't you go to the police?
3: Listen, I admit I followed Baker the night he came here. And the cop in the corner got a peep at my kisser. By now, every cop in town must have my description. I can't go to them now. I want you to explain that to your friend Faraday.
1: You just did. I'm Faraday.
3: What?
1: Why'd you follow Baker to this apartment?
3: Baker had an option on the Club Simpson. I wanted to buy his option, but he wasn't selling. I caught up with him that night just as he was coming in this building. He turned me down for the third time.
2: So you waited for him to show the next morning and you shot him, so you could buy the club at your own price.
3: No, Blackie, I didn't kill him.
1: Well, maybe not, but you're coming to headquarters just the same.
3: Oh, no, you don't. Hold it, Blackie. You too, Faraday.
2: That gun he's holding can talk even louder than he does, Inspector. We'd better hold it.
1: Not me. I'm going to
2: hold him, Inspector. Hold still.
3: Keep holding him, Blackie. That's smart. Now, so long.
2: We'll see you, Wall.
1: You bet we will.
3: Don't come through that door, either, or I'll shoot.
1: Blackie, you're going to let go of me.
2: Sure. But don't go after Wall just yet.
1: No, why not? He threatened us, didn't he?
2: Yes, but you can pick him up anytime.
1: Oh, all right.
2: Right now, I want you to go with me to the Club Simpson. Just before I make Joey Wall eat his words, we might as well eat our lunch.
4: It's good food, Blackie.
1: I'd rather solve the Baker murder than eat.
2: We didn't come here only for the food, Inspector. I came here to see Simpson.
4: The owner of this club?
2: The ex-owner.
4: That's right.
2: I just saw him walk into his office just now. Huh? Wait here for me. I'll try to make this fast.
4: I'm going with you.
2: Don't be silly. I couldn't find out anything in front of you.
4: All right.
5: I'm back. Where do you think you're going?
2: What's it to you, Bubblehead?
5: Look, Mac, nobody goes into the boss until he wants to see him. I don't think he wants to see you.
2: Out of my way, little boy.
5: Oh, what a little boy. You
2: want to play, little boy, huh? Okay, play with it.
4: All right, kill you. Now, stop it. What is the meaning of this?
5: I tried to keep him out, boss.
2: Hello, Simpson. Since when do you have a bodyguard?
4: Why, Boston Blackie. It's all right, Herkimer. It's quite all right. You may leave us alone.
5: But, boss, he was trying
2: Take his advice, Bubblehead. Blow.
5: All I was trying to do was my duty.
4: The stupid old. Come in, Blackie.

0: The night before he died.
1: Yes?
0: And he told me he was supposed to show up here in the morning at 9 o'clock.
1: He told you that, eh?
0: That's right.
1: Well, as a matter of fact, he was. You see, he had an option on the club, an option that had to be exercised by 9 o'clock.
0: Mm-hmm.
1: When it wasn't, I had to sell the place to Joey Wall.
0: I get it.
1: You know?
0: This explains a lot of things. The watches that were gimmicked, the phones, the radio. Wall tried to prevent Baker from getting here on time. When Baker made his dash out of my place, Wall had to shoot him.
1: I imagine I should have said something to the police, but the publicity...
0: Yes, yes, I understand. I was pretty sure Wall was in back of this. Now I'm going to get his back to the wall.
2: Hi, Barry.
3: Like you certainly took your time with Simpson.
0: Yes, but I found out something. Simpson gave me the link between Baker and Wall.
3: What?
0: Baker had an option to buy this club, and Wall wanted to buy the option from him, but Baker wouldn't sell.
3: Yeah, Wall told us that, stupid. While you were inside, I found out something.
0: Beginner's luck.
3: Lucky Baker had a bank account.
0: Hooray.
3: Shut up and listen.
0: All right.
3: I called headquarters, and the boys found out he withdrew $10,000 about 2 weeks ago.
0: No kidding.
3: Another $40,000 2 days ago. The day before he was killed.
0: $10,000 for an option, huh? No wonder Baker was so anxious to keep that 9 o'clock date. $10,000.
3: Same amount.
0: Say, Faraday, what happens to Wall when you catch him?
3: Are you kidding, Blackie? I'm going to throw the book at him.
0: You may find yourself with a couple of blank pages in that book.
3: What are you talking about?
0: You're missing an important piece of evidence.
3: What's that?
0: Never mind, but take it from me. I'll get it for you.
3: Careful now, Rollins.
4: Okay.
3: If our tip is right, Joey Wall is hiding out in this apartment.
4: Shall we break right in, Inspector Carter?
3: Why not?
4: Well...
3: Stand by with your gun.
4: Right.
3: I'm going to ram my foot into the door.
4: Okay. I'm ready any time you are.
5: Now. Okay, Wall, hold it where you are.
6: Oh, fine. Cops, huh?
5: That's right. You're Joey Wall?
6: You kicked my door in, you don't even know who I am? That's fine.
3: Wall, all right, Rollins. I've met him before.
6: Well, Wall,
3: what are you waiting for? Get your coat on.
6: I don't want to be inquisitive, but what are you grabbing me for?
3: Murder.
6: I suppose it won't do any good for me to tell you again. I didn't knock off Baker.
3: Yeah, come on, let's get moving.
6: Okay.
3: Wait till Boston Blackie hears I grabbed you without his help.
7: Boston Blackie.
0: Hello, Dorothy.
7: Come in and shut the door, will you?
0: Sure.
7: Thanks. Gosh, Blackie, it's good to see you. What brings you down here?
0: Information, Dorothy, and you're the only one who can give it to me.
7: What do you want to know?
0: Who gave you the tip on the sale of the club Simpson?
7: Oh, that.
0: Yeah.
7: Now, Blackie, you know we're never supposed to reveal a source of information.
0: Well, this once you've got to tell me.
7: What's the story?
0: The murder of this guy Baker.
7: The one that happened on your doorstep?
0: Yeah. I want you to contact whoever gave you the tip and ask him just one question.
7: All right.
0: And that one question may give me the answer to this whole case.
3: Faraday?
0: Yeah, this is Blackie, Inspector.
3: Oh, it is.
0: Yeah.
3: I'm glad you called. We grabbed Wall.
0: Good, but I think you're going to have trouble getting a confession from Joey Wall.
3: We caught him. We'll get a confession.
0: I can make it easier for you, Faraday.
3: Easier, not you.
0: Bring Wall down to the Club Simpson at about, say, 10 o'clock. See you later, huh?
3: Blackie, I'm warning you. If this is another of your fool tricks...
0: Don't be silly, Inspector. I'm throwing a party at the Club Simpson, after which you can throw a certain party in jail.
7: Blackie! Oh, Blackie!
0: Hi, Dorothy. You got here all right.
7: You know me. Tell me there's a story, and here I am.
0: I remember.
7: It's after 10, though. You're late.
0: Sorry.
7: You said to meet you outside the Club Simpson at 10.
0: I know, but I'm waiting for the stars of the show.
7: Isn't that you?
0: Oh, no. Inspector Faraday and Joey Wall.
7: Faraday arrested Joey Wall, and if Wall is the killer, why all this rigmarole?
0: Yeah, you'll find out, and soon. Hey. Yeah? There's Faraday now.
7: And he's got Wall with him.
8: Well, Blackie, we're here.
0: No kidding.
7: Anything for the press, Inspector?
8: Oh, Mr. Kilgallen.
7: Hi.
8: No, I'm reserving comment until after Blackie gets through. You may not be able to print what I have.
7: What about you, Mr. Wall?
9: I'm innocent. Blackie framed me.
0: Oh, Hello, Bubblehead. Still guarding that door?

0: Watson?
1: Yeah.
0: You still feel like playing, or are you getting out of the way?
1: You can go in. It's okay.
0: Hiya, Simpson.
2: Ah, Blackie. I said they caught Wall.
0: Yes, they caught him.
2: Fast work.
0: You know, Simpson, I had quite a talk with Baker the night he stayed at my apartment.
2: So you said when you were here before.
0: Yes, he told me he'd taken his life savings to buy this place. $50,000.
2: Yes, that was his offer.
0: It was?
2: Yes.
0: That's all I wanted to know. Baker never told me he was buying this place for $50,000. You killed him because Wall had offered you $100,000, and you wanted to welch on your option to Baker. He knew somebody was after him. That's why he wanted to sleep at my place.
2: Blackie, surely you're jesting.
0: Am I?
2: Yes.
0: When Wall paid you
2: $100,000?
0: Huh? Dorothy Kilgallen found that out for me from your press agent. That extra $50,000 looked too good for you to lose, especially since you plan to retire. You killed Baker.
2: You can't prove a thing, Blackie. I was here the whole morning of the murder from 8 o'clock on, and I have witnesses.
0: Yeah, but where was your stooge, Herkimer? During the night, you fixed my apartment so Baker wouldn't know the time, but ballistics will match up the bullet from Baker's body with the gun your friend carries.
3: You mean this gun, Mac? All right, don't move. My finger wants to pay you off for that wallop you give me.
2: You jerk. I could have talked him out of it.
3: I wasn't taking any chances. Come on, boss, let's blow.
0: You're not blowing any place, Bubblehead. Your tailwind has died down.
3: Shut up, you.
0: Don't look now, but there's someone in back of you.
3: Don't try that old gimmick on me. I said to shut up.
2: I said drop your gun.
3: Oh, no, you don't.
0: Nice shooting, Faraday.
2: Lucky for you, I showed up.
4: I heard Simpson and the stooge admit all I need to know.
0: Good, but I wasn't lucky, Faraday.
4: Hmm?
0: I planned it that way for Dorothy Kilgallen.
4: Was that why she's out in the club?
0: Sure. She did me a favor, so I promised her a scoop, and she works for an afternoon paper. By now, all the morning sheets have gone to bed.
4: Blackie, why don't you make like the morning papers? You go to bed, too.
0: Sure, Faraday, but I want to sleep where you sleep.
4: Hmm?
0: Okay, if I borrow your office.

0: If any more calls come in, hand them to Sergeant Matthews. I'm busy. Goodbye.
1: Never get any work done around here with all those fool calls. Let's see, where was I? Oh, no, go away.
0: Okay, who is it?
2: It's me, Inspector Faraday.
0: Barton, didn't Mac at the desk tell you I was busy?
2: Yes, sir.
0: Didn't he tell you to report to Sergeant Matthews?
2: Yes, sir.
0: What's the matter? Don't you like the sergeant?
2: Well, Matthews is out getting something to eat.
0: And what you have couldn't wait. You just had to see me.
2: Yes, sir.
0: Well, if it's anything less than City Hall blowing up, you better start running. What is it? I found a body.
3: Did you bring it with you?
2: Oh, no, sir. It's still out on the Viking.
0: Montgomery Street. Well, if this is your idea of a joke...
2: Inspector, I saw the body on the boat, the Viking, and the boat is on Montgomery Street. Honest, Inspector. Clancy's down there now waiting for the boys from the lab.
0: A boat on dry land with a body on it.
2: Oh, yes.
0: You sit... Shut up. Barton, go out and find Boston Blackie. Bring him back here.
2: Boston Blackie?
0: Yeah. That Blackie has an answer for everything. I want to hear what he has to say about this.

0: Now, if any more calls come in, hand them to Sergeant Matthews. I'm busy. Goodbye.
1: Never get any work done around here with all those fool calls. Let's see, where was I? Oh, no, go away.
0: Okay, who is it?
2: It's me, Inspector Faraday.
0: Barton, didn't Mac at the desk tell you I was busy?
2: Yes, sir.
0: Didn't he tell you to report to Sergeant Matthews?
2: Yes, sir.
0: What's the matter? Don't you like the sergeant?
2: Well, Matthews is out getting something to eat.
0: And what you have couldn't wait. You just have to see me.
2: Yes, sir.
0: Well, if it's anything less than City Hall blowing up, you better start running. What is it?
2: I found a body.
0: Lucky you. You found a body. Now, isn't that nice? Your first day at headquarters, you found a body.
3: Did you bring it with you?
2: No, sir. It's still out on the Viking, out on the boat.
0: A boat?
2: Yes, sir.
0: Barton, what are you talking about? What boat?
2: The boat that's lying on Montgomery Street.
0: A boat on Montgomery Street?
2: Yes, sir.
0: But there isn't any water within 5 miles of Montgomery Street. Well, if this is your idea of a joke...
2: Inspector, I saw the body on the boat, the Viking, and the boat is on Montgomery Street. Honest, Inspector. Clancy's down there now waiting for the boys and the lad.
0: A boat on dry land with a body on it.
2: Oh, yes.
0: You sit... Shut up! Barton, go out and find Boston Blackie. Bring him back here.
2: Boston Blackie?
0: Yeah. That Blackie has an answer for everything. I want to hear what he has to say about this.
4: How to Dick Calmer as Boston Blackie. Enemy to those who make him an enemy. Friend to those who have no friends.

0: Hello, Gregory.
1: Oh, Linda, my love.
0: Oh, Gregory. Oh,
1: the best movie actress I ever publicized. Come on in.
0: Thanks.
1: My dear, what brings you to my humble dump at this hour of the night?
0: The police found the Vikings.
2: Wonderful.
0: Wonderful.
1: Of course. By tomorrow morning, every newspaper in the country will carry the exciting story in bold headlines on its front pages. And millions of people will read about it. Yes, my dear, wonderful.
0: Gregory, do you know what you're saying?
1: Do I know what I'm saying? Why, this is the greatest publicity stunt in the history of show business.
0: It is.
1: By the end of the week, the whole world will know that Imperial Studios is shooting the most sensational film of the country, High and Dry, directed by Eduardo Bernetti, produced by Jules Arnold, publicized by yours truly, Greg Thompson.
0: Well,
1: that's too bad, my dear. We couldn't get you a part in the picture.
0: Gregory, this whole thing with the Viking is just to promote the picture.
1: Yeah.
0: Oh, that's impossible.
1: It is.
0: But the body on the boat.
1: Well, of course, I planned it that way.
0: You planned it that way?
1: Certainly.
0: That's all I wanted to know.
1: But, Linda, my pet, what are you doing with that gun?
0: I'm going to kill you.
1: I don't think I'd like that.
0: No, no,
1: no. I'd rather have a bullet in that chair than in me. I'll take that gun. There. All right, Linda, my dear. I took the gun. Now you take a walk.
0: What a wonderful picture.
3: Mary, you didn't really like it.
0: Well, I loved it.
3: Hmm. Was I watching the same picture?
0: Of course, silly. Oh, how could anyone resist the star, Jeffrey Gordon?
3: I imagine it would be relatively easy if I were a girl.
0: Well, even you can't do anything about that at this late date.
3: No, but what do you girls see in a guy like Gordon?
0: Why?
3: Padded shoulders, Marcel.
0: Blackie, his shoulders are not padded. He was a champion boxer in college. He's an expert horseman. Has his own yacht, which he sailed across the Pacific. He's 31 years old, single. Has his own house on the outskirts of Beverly Hills.
3: Whoa, slow down.
0: Oh, he's a real he-man. I read his life story in one of the fan magazines.
3: They had all that in the magazine?
0: Blackie, they write up everything about everybody in pictures. Haven't you ever looked at a fan magazine?
3: Not since the last time I went to the dentist, and the magazine was so old it carried stories about William S. Hart and Pearl White.
0: Oh, I wouldn't remember when they were stars.
3: But somebody told me about them.
0: Oh.
3: Mary, I think we have company.
0: So I think. Hey, who are you?
4: Boston Blackie.
3: She isn't, but I am. What do you want?
4: You. Come on, let's go.
3: Beat it, lad. I'm busy.
4: Not busy enough. Just come along quietly.
3: Excuse me, Mary. I think I will have a good time after all.
0: Yes?
3: Friend, the coat. Take your hand off it.
4: Are you coming along or aren't you?
3: To give you an evasive answer, aren't I? Now let go of it.
4: Oh, hold it. Hold it, Blackie. Inspector,
3: please. Well, you didn't give me... I almost took the law into my own hands. I haven't seen you around, Barton.
5: Haven't been around.
3: New on the job?
5: First day.
0: Do you like it?
5: It's job.
3: Don't let Faraday hear you.
5: Don't worry, he won't.
0: What does Faraday want with Blackie?
5: Sorry, miss. It's supposed to be a secret.
3: Secret?
5: Yep. I think the inspector wants to tell you about it.
3: Did Faraday find a body?
5: No. I did.
0: Huh?
5: How'd you know it was a body?
3: Whenever Faraday wants me, it's murder. Come on, tell us, Barton.
5: Okay, will you hear where I found the body?
1: Hello.
6: Mr. Jules Arnold.
1: Speaking.
6: Hollywood calling. Just a moment, please.
7: Hello, hello.
6: I have your party now, sir.
7: Good.
6: Go ahead, please.
7: Oh, yeah. Hello, Jules.
1: Oh, hello, B.G.
7: You weren't asleep, were you?
1: No, no, of course not, B.G. I'm just checking our shooting schedule for tomorrow.
7: Oh.
1: What's up?
7: Well, that's what I call to find out.
1: Well?
7: Any trouble on location?
1: Oh, no, no, no, B.G. Everything's under control.
7: How's your artistic director, Bernetti, behaving?
1: Well, he still reshoots every scene till he gets it just right.
7: Oh,
1: but I've been hurrying him along.
7: Well, keep after him. He likes to waste time. I want that picture brought in on schedule, but don't give me a bad picture.
1: Now, don't you worry.
7: You know how much depends on it.
1: B.G., we have a stunt that'll make High and Dry the picture of the year.
7: Well,
1: a real moneymaker.
7: Yeah, it better be, I say. And you better see that Bernetti brings it in on schedule or I'll see you.
3: Hello, Faraday, old friend.
8: Come on in, Blackie. You too, Miss Leslie.
0: Oh, you couldn't keep me out if you tried.
3: Nice time of the night you asked.
8: I know. I'm so sorry.
0: You know, Blackie, I don't think the inspector means that.
3: The inspector rarely knows either what he means or what the meaning is of what he says.
2: Oh, no? You know why you're here, Blackie?
0: I do. Every time you get into a tight spot, you yell for Blackie, and Blackie gets you out of it. Mm-hmm.
3: Broughton told me all about your newest case. A body on a boat on Montgomery Street and not a drop of water in sight. This is yours, Faraday. All yours.
2: What's the matter, Blackie? You afraid of it?
3: Oh, don't be silly. I just want to see you solve a case by yourself. Do your own homework this time instead of taking it off.
2: You can't fool me, genius. This has you stopped cold.
3: Not quite, Faraday.
2: But close.
3: But murder is your racket, and I've stopped minding your business.
2: Well, then, listen to this.
3: All right.
2: The whole thing, the body on the boat in the middle of land, mm-hmm. was all part of a press agent stunt to publicize a new picture they're shooting in town. The name of the picture is High and Dry.
3: Somebody killed a man for a press agent stunt? Oh, Faraday, this is too much.
0: Say, Blackie, the inspector may be right.
2: Thank you, Miss Wilson. Now, listen. I know who's responsible for this.
3: Okay, Faraday, who done it?
2: Press agent for Imperial Studios, Gregory Thompson. The boys are picking him up now. Why don't you stick around while I break this case?
3: Okay, Faraday. I've got nothing to do for the next 10 years.
2: I know where I'd like to put you. For life.
3: Okay, my friend. You say you can prove this murder was a stunt to get something in the newspapers. Well, if you can prove it, that's news.
8: Well, Linda... You're here. How did you find out where I live?
9: A big shot like you, Jules Arnold. Why, everybody knows everything about you and the pictures you produce.
8: What do you want?
9: Aren't you producing High and Dry?
8: Yes, of course. But why did you come here?
9: To pass on a little information. Did you know about the dead body on the Viking?
8: Of course I did. I've been on the whole thing from the beginning.
9: Oh, you can't mean that.
8: Why shouldn't I mean it?
9: You're horrible.
8: Linda, what's the matter with you?
9: You're going to find out when the police find out about you.
3: Ray Faraday.
2: Yes?
3: We've been sitting around headquarters a half an hour waiting for your killer to show.
2: So what?
3: How much longer do we have to wait?
2: What's your rush, Blackie?
10: Inspector Faraday.
2: He's brought him out. Yeah?
10: The boys are here with Thompson, that press agent you told us to pick up.
2: Well, what are they waiting for? Bring them in.
10: Yes, sir, right away.
3: Well, Faraday, your big moment has come.
2: Lay off, Blackie. And don't interfere.
10: In here, you. Inspector, this is Gregory Thompson.
11: I'm sorry, Inspector, but we didn't realize we'd be causing you so much trouble with our little stunt.
2: Sit down.
11: Oh, thank you. Now, as I was saying, it was only a publicity stunt to advertise the picture High and Dry, a super colossal Jules Arnold production directed by Eduardo Bernetti with an all-star cast.
2: Thompson.
11: Yes?
2: Thompson!
11: Yeah?
2: 2 hours ago, one of my men found a dead body on a boat.
11: Well, you don't have to repeat it for me, Inspector. The body was on the Viking, and the Viking was parked right in the middle of Montgomery Street.
2: In the middle of
11: I should know, because I had it towed in.
2: You admit it?
11: Well, I can't see what there is to get so excited about. The body in the boat was only a stiff.
2: Only a stiff?
11: Well, certainly. I paid a medical student $5 to get me a body from the morgue.
2: A stiff from the morgue?
11: Sure.
2: You don't know that
11: you don't know what?
2: That stiff on the boat has been identified as your director. Eduardo Bernetti.
3: Now back to Boston Blackie. To publicize a picture called High and Dry, a picture which is still in the process of being filmed, Gregory Thompson, famous Hollywood press agent, pulls a stunt. He claims a medical student supplied him with a corpse from the morgue. And Thompson plants the corpse on a motorboat, leaves the boat in the middle of a main street. But the stunt has a surprise finish when the corpse is found by the police. And instead of being one from the morgue, is identified as Bernetti, the director of High and Dry. As we return to our story, it is the next morning, and Blackie and Mary are discussing the case.
0: I don't get it, Blackie.
3: You don't?
0: Why should Faraday release that press agent?
3: Because right now Faraday can't make a murder charge stick, and he knows it, Mary.
0: Oh?
3: Besides, they picked up the medical student who substantiated Thompson's story about the body from the morgue.
0: Well, suppose Thompson is guilty. He may run away. You know, Blackie, if Thompson did kill Bernetti, it wouldn't be the first time he's tried. He did it once before.
3: Killed him or tried?
0: Tried. About 6 months ago. Thompson tried to strangle Bernetti. The producer, Jules Arnold, had to separate them.
3: Don't tell me you read this one in your fan magazine,
0: yes,
3: too.
0: Yes, I did. I know about Bernetti, too.
3: Well, what kind of a character was he?
0: Very arty, but very capable. Treated his wife like dirt.
3: How come?
0: Brunetti had a girlfriend, Linda Stevens.
3: Oh.
0: Apparently, he had no intention of getting a divorce, but she's in town right now, staying at the Foster Arms apartment.
3: You know, Mary, you and your fan magazines have supplied motives for two people, Thompson and Linda Stevens.
0: Thank you.
3: Go out and buy a couple of the newer issues.
0: Okay.
3: Maybe you'll tell me then who actually directed the killing of that director.
8: Yes?
6: Mr. Ronald, Mr. Gregory Thompson is here.
8: Our press agent?
6: Yes, sir.
8: Send him in.
6: Yes, sir.
12: Hello, Arnold.
8: What do you want, Thompson?
12: The cops think maybe I killed Brunetti.
8: Well?
12: But you're going to tell them different. Now, I don't like you and you don't like me. But you're going to help me just the same.
8: What do you want from me?
12: $10,000.
8: $10,000? You're out of your mind.
12: You're going to give me that money, Arnold.
8: I don't have that much cash around, and if I had it, I wouldn't... Why, you...
12: Now, open that drawer in front of you. You're the producer of our picture. You got plenty of cash. Go on, open it, before you get what Brunetti got.
8: I think what you're doing, Thompson. This is robbery.
12: Be glad it isn't murder. Come on, stop stalling.
8: Okay. Okay.
12: Okay, I'll take that money.
8: You know what you're doing.
12: Sure, I'm taking $10,000.
8: Uh-huh.
12: Put it down as an advance against my salary.
8: I...
12: And just so you won't talk till I get out of town, here's a receipt.

0: Faraday.
1: Hi, Inspector. What do you know that's old?
0: I know you. Now what do you want?
1: Did you know that the dead guy, Bernetti, had a girlfriend and a wife?
0: Yeah, I checked with the coast. The wife is still out there.
1: What about Bernetti's girlfriend, Linda Stevens?
0: You tell me.
1: Mary read all about her in a fan magazine. She's in town, you know.
0: She is? Where?
1: At Foster Arms apartment. Mary and I are going over there right now.
0: Well, hurry up.
1: I don't care what kind of a suspect I pick up for you, even Stevens.
2: Hi, I'm glad we walked up these three flights, Blackie.
3: I don't know whether I am or not.
2: I get tired of waiting for the elevator in this apartment.
3: Oh, this kind of weather makes me sort of lazy, but I don't know. I don't mind the climb so much. Oh, not much. Unfortunately, though, I forgot my alpine stock.
2: You mean stick.
3: I hope. Huh?
2: Stick.
3: Oh, all right, stick. I hope Linda Stevens is at home, Ed.
2: What was that?
3: Sounded like a shot from this floor. Come on, Mary, let's step on it.
2: Yeah, you bet.
3: Let's go down this hall. That's where the shot came from.
2: Yeah.
3: Here's Linda's apartment. Uh-huh. 306.
2: Ready?
3: Stay back, Mary. Yeah. And open the door. Looks empty. I'm going in, Mary. You stay here.
2: Oh, Blackie, I'm coming with you.
3: All right, then be careful.
2: Okay, I will. Blackie, look. Behind that desk.
3: Easy does it.
2: Oh. Linda Stevens?
3: Probably with a nice clean hole in the back of her head.
2: Oh.
3: Huh. No place for a killer to hide here. Oh. Can't be suicide. There's no gun.
2: Oh, if we'd been here a minute earlier, we could have stopped this, maybe.
3: Yeah.
2: Why was she killed, Blackie?
3: I don't know why, but I'm going to find out.
2: Oh.
3: Look up the number of the Imperial Studios while I take a peek through her things.
2: Oh, hi, Blackie.
3: I think maybe she knew the killer, Mary.
2: Oh, why do you say that?
3: No signs of a struggle. Let's see what she had in these closets. Look at this wardrobe. Two mink coats, a mink jacket, an ermine wrap, a Persian lamb coat, and enough evening gowns to cover a chorus line.
2: Well, I still wouldn't change places with her. Oh, here we are, Blackie. Imperial Studios. You want the office number, don't you?
3: Yeah.
2: Billingsgate 75,000.
3: Thanks, Mary. I'll call her. You just keep your fingers crossed.

0: Imperial Studios.
1: Mr. Jules Arnold.
0: Who is calling, please?
1: The Boston Blackie.
0: Just a moment, please.
2: Hello.
1: Hello, Arnold. This is Boston Blackie.
2: What can I do for you?
1: I'm looking for your press agent, Gregory Thompson.
2: So am I. He stole $10,000 from my safe.
1: What was that? Sounded like a shot.
2: No, that was just some car outside having a blowout. Now, look, those cops better not let Thompson get away. I want that $10,000.
1: And they want a murderer.
2: Well, I'm not worried about that.
1: Arnold.
2: I just want...
3: Blackie, why'd you call Arnold?
1: I was looking for something. But he couldn't have killed Emma Stevens.
3: Hmm?
1: She was shot only 2 minutes ago, and his offices are 3 miles from here.
3: You suspected Arnold?
1: No, no, not anymore. Come on, let's get out of here.
3: Aren't you going to report the body?
1: We can call Faraday from outside. Come away from that window, Mary.
4: It's a beautiful day. It's hard to believe that a girl is lying dead here in this room.
1: Come on, Mary.
3: Look at that old lady walking her peepee.
1: Oh, yeah.
3: That man fixing a flat on his car. What? That little girl chasing a balloon. What a contrast.
1: Yes.
3: Murder on the inside, sunshine on the outside.
1: Mary, I've got an idea.
3: Huh?
1: Don't bother calling Faraday. Go right to his office. If he's picked up Gregory Thompson, have him grab Arnold, too. I'll meet you at his office within an hour.
3: Oh, where are you going, Blackie?
1: I'm going right out to get a killer, dead to rights.
5: Hiya, Blackie.
1: Hello, Barton. Faraday in?
5: In and waiting for you.
1: Good.
5: All right. Quiet, all of you.
6: Just in time, kid.
1: Just in time to give you your murderer, Faraday.
6: Too late, Blackie. I got him myself.
1: That's
6: you
1: right.
6: Know these people, Jules Arnold, the producer, and...
1: Hello.
6: Gregory Thompson, this boy.
1: How do you do?
6: We caught Thompson at the airport trying to hop a plane after he killed Linda Stevens.
7: I didn't kill her or Bernetti.
1: I don't think you did.
6: Blackie, what are you trying to pull?
1: Listen, all the evidence points to Thompson as the one who killed Bernetti. I'll admit that.
6: Yeah.
1: But Linda Stevens, being Bernetti's girlfriend, knew who really wanted to kill Bernetti, so the killer had to get rid of her. Arnold here is your killer.
7: Arnold killed Stevens?
1: And Bernetti.
7: This is preposterous. Why should I kill my director in the middle of a picture?
1: I'll explain that.
6: Yeah, do it now, then.
1: Okay, Faraday. Do you know what a producer's job is? It's to bring a picture in at the budget the studio sets for it.
4: Well, Mr. Arnold doesn't do that very well. I read that in a fan magazine.
7: Well, why would that mean I killed anyone?
1: I've already explained why you'd want Linda dead. Now I'll tell you why you killed your director. He was slow. The picture High and Dry was not on schedule. It was costing more than the studio had decided it should cost, and that would cost you your job.
6: How do you know that, Blackie?
1: The switchboard operator at Imperial Studios.
6: Yeah.
1: I just came from there. She also told me that Arnold would never get another job in the picture business if he didn't bring this new film in under the budget.
7: That's absurd.
1: Is it? You knew that killing Bernetti would stop the picture and cover up the fact that it was costing more than planned. And Thompson's publicity stunt gave you a great opportunity.
6: Well, I've got to have more proof than that.
1: I can give it to you.
7: Now, wait a minute, Blackie. You said I killed Linda Stevens, but I was in my office talking to you on the phone a minute after she was killed.
1: Arnold, remember that noise on the phone when I was talking to you? You said it was a blowout. You were right. But that blowout was right in front of Linda's apartment, placing you at the scene of the crime.
4: Say, Blackie, that's right. There was a man fixing a flat when we looked out.
1: That's what gave me the idea.
6: Blackie, how could Arnold be in the apartment at the same time you spoke to him in his office?
1: Arnold was outside the back door of Linda's apartment when we found her body. He heard me ask Mary for the number of Imperial Studios, ran down the stairs to the phone booth in the lobby, called the studio and told the operator he was expecting a call.
6: Mm-hmm.
1: He'd hold on while she connected him.
6: Well?
1: It works, Faraday. The call came through. The operator joined the two incoming calls and left the keys open, making the connection.
6: Mm-hmm.
1: I had a nice long chat with the girl. She told me all about it. Arnold's your man.
7: Nobody's going to get
0: Blackie,
7: me.
0: Blackie, watch out for his gun.
1: Oh, no, you don't.
0: Oh,
1: and he's out. And here's his gun, Faraday.
6: Thanks.
1: You can check the markings with the bullets from Stevens and Bernetti.
6: You don't have to tell me what to do, Blackie.
1: Don't I, Faraday?
6: Not yet.
1: You were going to solve this without me, remember?
6: How can I forget?
1: You can't. I won't let you.
6: Well, I know.
1: Well, this one's over. The producer of High and Dry is down and out. Mary, did anybody ever tell you how wonderful you are?
4: Yes, but I like it better when you say it.
1: Okay, have a real good time. Has anybody ever told you how wonderful you are?
4: Tell me more.
1: You know, you actually solved this case.
4: Me? I didn't even suspect Jules Arnold.
1: No, but you're remembering the story of the fight between Thompson and Bernetti. Sent us over to Linda's hotel room in time to hear the shot and clear Thompson.
4: Yeah, but what started you on Arnold?
1: Elimination. With Linda Stevens dead and Thompson in the clear, There was only one other person who could have killed Benetti. Mm-hmm. The only other person who was in on the planning of that motorboat stunt, Jules Arnold.
8: Here you are, Max. Bijou Theater. That'll be 65 cents.
1: Okay. There you are. Keep the change.
9: Oh,
1: thanks.
9: Here you are.
1: Looks like there's a wait for seats.
3: Blackie, there's Inspector Faraday waiting in line. Oh, Inspector.
6: Oh, no, not you two again.
3: Oh, yes, Inspector. Blackie likes movies now, but what are you doing here?
6: Me? I want to see how they solve a murder in Hollywood.

0: I wonder what the natives are up to now, John. African natives, Sam, my friend, can be up to nothing or anything when that chanting starts going.
1: You're right.
0: Hey, when are you going to be finished with that newspaper?
1: Soon, then you can have it.
2: Ever want to go back to the States?
0: Not so you could notice. I've been here 7 years, and I'm happy. Nothing back there I want, till I want to go get it.
2: You're worth a lot of dough, aren't you?
0: You ought to know. You know everything else about me. After all, when two gents find themselves the only white men in miles, 100 miles from a city, they got to know all about each other in no time at all. Hey, how's for part of that paper?
2: I'll give it all to you in a minute. Nothing interesting in it, anyhow.
0: Yeah, you see, I haven't missed a thing being away from what's laughingly known as civilization all these years.
2: Never want to see your brother?
0: Look, the only thing I want to see is that paper. Now, be a good guy and let loose, will you?
2: My turn to read it first, remember, Pat?
0: Hey. Wait a minute. Yeah, what is it?
2: Your name is John Frawley. John Robert Frawley, right?
0: As if you didn't know. Why?
2: Well, according to this newspaper, you're dead.

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0: Good evening. This is your host, Evan. 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

Good evening, this is Robert Young. I hope that by now, listening to Family Theater has become a habit with you. It ought to be, because Family Theater is your program, you know, dedicated to your family. The idea for this program came from among you in the radio audience. You asked that we, the performers of pictures and radio, and the technical people, get together and bring you, the Family Theater, to acknowledge all the fundamental things we deeply believe in. We believe, as you do, that a happy family is just about the greatest thing a man could wish for. And we sincerely believe that prayer, family prayer, prayers asking God for His help, and prayers acknowledging that help, will keep our families together and happy. Tonight's play on Family Theater is a story of a typical American family named Jones, and a very unusual experience which happened to their young son, Bill. But wait a minute, rather than my telling you, why not listen to our original story by D.H. Johnson, entitled Let Us Remember, featuring that young star of the yearling, Claude Jarman Jr., and J. Carroll Nash.

0: It's been said that the sad thing about being young is that you're never old enough to appreciate it. Take young Bill Jones, for example. He has the youth for which many of us would trade all our possessions. He has good health, a good brain, and, judging by the house on whose back steps he is now unhappily sitting, a good home. And yet, to his pal Skinny, Bill is saying,
1: "Gee, I wish I was an old man. I wish I was real elderly. I wish I was 35 or 40 even."
2: "Yeah? And what would you do?"
1: "Nothing. I'd have already done it."
2: "Done what?"
1: "Made my money."
2: "Oh."
1: "Yeah, then I wouldn't need to worry like I'm doing now about where am I going to get a dollar. Gee, one little dollar, and if I don't get it, I'm sunk."
2: "You still beating your gums about that?"
1: "Gee whiz, Skinny, who wouldn't? You know what I promised, don't you? A guy can't go back on his promise, can he?"
2: "It's been done."
1: "Not by me. I told the guys I'd meet him at the drugstore at noon Saturday, and I'd have a dollar to buy him all sodas. And I've got to be there at noon."
2: "Well, it's 11 now."
1: "Don't I know it?"
2: "Where are you going to get a dollar?"
1: "That's you. Always bringing up a fresh subject. Say, you haven't got a dollar, have you?"
2: "Hey, I know. Maybe your sister could let you have it. You asked Julie."
1: "I did."
2: "You mean she would..."
1: "Yeah, she tried to borrow a dollar from me."
2: "Oh, that's girls for you. They got no idea the value of money. Oh, hey, I got it. Your dad's home today, ain't he?"
1: "No use asking him, Skinny."
2: "Why not? Your dad's a swell guy."
1: "Not this morning."
2: "Huh?"
1: "He's in the den, working on his income tax."
2: "Oh."
1: "I don't know what gets into people when they're working on their income tax. You say the slightest word, and they're liable to blow their top."
2: "Oh, it's just the money. You know how old people worry about money."
1: "Yeah, what good does worry do? Gee, I wish I had a dollar."
2: "Well, look, Bill, go on, ask your dad anyway. If you use the right approach, it's a cinch."
1: "Approach?"
2: "Why, sure. Sneak up on him. Let him see what a swell son you are. Then you're in."
1: "That's the way you get money from your dad?"
2: "Well, it don't work for me. My dad knows me. But with you, it's a pushover."
1: "Okay, Skinny. I'll try it. You wait here."
2: "Happy landings. Gee, I can taste that soda already."
3: "Well, let's see. 9, 14, 21, and 7 is 28, 36, 43, and 11 is 54.
1: "Hi there, Dad."
3: "Oh, now I've got to do that whole column over again."
1: "What's doing, Dad? Adding up something?"
3: "Yeah. Your perception is amazing, William."
1: "Gee, thanks."
3: "Look, son, I'm sort of busy. Is this just a social call, or do you want something?"
1: "Huh, that's funny."
3: "Funny?"
1: "I was just going to ask you if you wanted something. I mean, is there anything I can do for you?"
3: "Yes, son. You can go back outdoors."
1: "Maybe you'd like me to add up some figures for you. I'm plenty solid on figures."
3: "Oh, that's strange. I've been getting just the opposite impression from your arithmetic grades."
1: "Oh, arithmetic. That hairy stuff, after that gunk, your income tax is nothing."
3: "Oh, I wish you were right."
1: "Come on, Dad. Let me help."
3: No thanks, son. Anyway, I've got the income tax done. What I'm working on now is the family budget."
1: "You mean what Mother calls a fuss budget?"
3: "She's right, too. One or the other of us is always fussing with it. Well, right now, I'm trying to squeeze out a few extra dollars for charity."
1: "Gosh, you give plenty to charity already, don't you, Dad?"
3: "Well, we try to, son. Your mother and I believe in doing unto others as we'd have them do to us. But right now, we're trying to do a little more than usual."
1: "Something new coming up?"
3: "No, it's nothing new. It's been going on for a long time, son. Ever since the war started, in fact. And it isn't over yet."
1: "What do you mean?"
3: "Well, you see the papers. You must have read something about the hunger situation in the other half of the world."
1: "Oh, yeah, there?"
3: "Mm-hmm. That's why we're scraping up all we can for the relief campaigns that are going on right now. There are still too many people praying, 'Give us this day our daily bread,' and putting a real plea into every syllable."
1: "Yeah, it must be pretty rugged, all right."
3: Look, son, why don't you go outside and play?"
1: "Well, listen, Dad, I really did come in because I wanted something."
3: "Yes, I suspected that."
1: "Look, you don't want the guys to be calling me a Nicky, do you?"
3: "Well, whatever that means, I imagine I don't."
1: "Okay, then. You've got to help me, Dad. I'm really in a spot."
3: "So? What's afoot?"
1: "Afoot?"
3: "Oh, to use the classical phrase, what gives?"
1: Well, you see, I was coming home from school yesterday, and something... Well, something kind of hit me."
3: Not hard, I hope."
1: "I mean, kind of an idea. You know what I mean. So I said to a bunch of the kids, I said, 'Meet me at the drugstore Saturday noon. I'll buy you all sodas. I'll have a dollar.'"
3: "Well, is that all?"
1: "Well, all except one thing, Dad." I haven't got the dollar.
3: Mm. Look, son, you got your allowance at the beginning of the week, you know.
1: Yeah, but that was the beginning of the week. Things are high these days. Money doesn't go as far as it used to.
3: You know, I've heard rumors about that myself.
1: How's about it, Dad? Can I have it, huh? Can I? Please?
3: Well, I'll tell you, son.
4: Excuse me, George. May we come in a minute?
3: Why, of course, Mother. William and I aren't doing anything important.
4: Not important. I wanted you to see Julie's first formal. Just got it finished. Come in, dear.
5: Oh, isn't it wonderful, Dad? Isn't it just absolutely beautiful?
3: Mm-hmm. Look at that.
1: Hey, sis, that's terrific.
3: You made that all yourself, Mother?
4: Mm-hmm. Every single stitch. Well, it didn't come out quite right around here.
3: Now, wait a minute. Don't start picking flaws. Why, I'd have sworn it came out of the best store on Fifth Avenue.
4: Oh.
3: It's beautiful.
1: Of course, you got to give a little credit to who's got it on.
5: Well, what do you know about that? A compliment from my own brother.
1: Oh, skip it. I didn't mean it.
3: Don't let him fool you, Julie. We both think you're lovely. In fact, if I'd only met you first, I'd probably have married you instead of your mother.
4: Oh, my George, what a thing to say. Well, come, dear. We mustn't keep your father from his work. And you too, William. George, has he been bothering you about that dollar he wants?
3: Yes. He mentioned it, Mother. I've made up my mind on the matter.
4: Good. I hope you'll be very firm. Come, Julie. I want to take a little tuck in that peplum.
1: A tuck in the peplum? Gee, what's that?
3: Well, that's woman talk, William. We don't always understand them, and they don't always understand us. Here's something for you.
1: A dollar? Gee whiz, Dad. Thanks a million.
6: I got it, Skinny. Look.
2: Oh, boy. A whole buck. Get that soda fountain ready. Here I come. I'll be coming around the fountain when I come.
6: Let's go this
2: I'll
6: way.
2: I'll be
6: we'll
2: coming around
6: the
2: fountain
6: the
2: when I come. I'll be coming around the fountain with a soda like a mountain. I'll be coming around.

0: come on.
1: Relax. I'm coming.
0: What are you hanging behind for? I thought you wanted a soda.
1: Well, sure I do. But look, suppose we got kind of tired walking through the park here.
0: Huh? Tired?
1: Yeah, suppose we had to sit down on a bench and rest.
0: Yeah? Then what?
1: Well, okay, so we're a little late getting to the drugstore. Now, the rest of the guys give up and go home. And when we get there...
0: Hey, wait!
1: We got the whole buck to spend on ourselves.
0: Now listen, Skinny.
1: But think what we could do with the whole buck. Not just sodas, but banana splits.
0: I'm not interested.
1: Not interested in a banana split? Hey, maybe you never had a banana split the way they make them at that drugstore.
0: But I mean
1: Now just listen. They take two bananas, you see? Now over that, they put three scoops of ice cream. Three! Over that, pineapple sauce. Over that, whipped cream. Over that, chopped walnuts. And on top of that, a cherry. Mm-mm. Gosh, how can you say you ain't interested?
0: Yeah, but Skinny, don't you get me? I promised the guys.
1: Okay, okay.
0: You got to keep a promise.
1: Oh.
0: But look, if some of them don't come and we can stretch this dollar far enough to... Hey, where is the dollar?
1: Huh?
0: It's not in my pocket.
1: Are you kidding?
0: It's not in my pocket. I know I had it in my pocket.
1: Hey, you know something? You remember just when we came into the park, you took out your new Scott knife to show me the special blade?
0: Yeah.
1: And we looked for something to try it out on?
0: Hey! The dollar was in the pocket with the knife. It fell out.
1: That's what I've been trying to tell you.
0: Gee whiz. And that was a way back there, too. We'd better get back there and find it before somebody else does.
2: Boys! Wait!
1: Hey, there's somebody calling us.
0: Yeah, it's that man coming down the path. And look, he's waving something.
1: It's the dollar.
2: I think maybe this belongs to one of you boys, huh?
0: Gee, thanks, mister.
1: Oh, gosh, we was just getting kind of worried.
2: Well, I saw you drop it when you turned into the park. Next time, I hope you don't walk so fast, huh?
1: You see, Bill, I was just telling you we shouldn't ought to hurry.
2: Well, two boys with a dollar to spend and you don't want to hurry?
1: Well, sure, if we hurry, we just get sodas. But if we take our time, it could be banana splits.
2: Banana splits? What is that?
1: You mean you don't know?
2: Well, I'm sorry. I come from another country.
1: Okay, it's about time somebody told you. Now, look, let's sit down on this bench, and I'll tell you all about it. Now, a banana split is
0: Look,
1: some
0: Skinny, the guys are waiting.
1: Ah, let them wait. Maybe they'll go home. Now, first you take a banana, see, and then you
0: Listen,
1: split it.
0: You go ahead and tell the kids to wait, and I'll be there in a minute. I'll tell him what it is.
1: Oh, but gee whiz.
0: Hold on. I can tell him faster.
1: Oh, jeepers. Always in a rush. Suppose you did promise the guys.
2: Oh, please. This is not important. I do not want to take a boy's valuable time.
0: That's okay. You gave me back my dollar, didn't you? All right. Here's what a banana split is. First, they take a banana and split it.
2: Chopped walnuts and a cherry? This is, how do you say, edible?
0: Sure, it's super.
2: Super?
0: Yeah, good.
2: Well, I hope you excuse my saying this. It does not sound good.
0: Maybe that's just because you don't have such things in your country, huh?
2: No. In my country now, we do not have much of anything.
0: Not ice cream, even?
2: Many times, not even bread.
0: Gee, that's kind of tough. What country do you come from, mister?
2: Which one? Oh, it doesn't matter. There are many countries like mine. They speak different tongues, yes, but there is one thing they all understand. What it is like to be hungry and cold and bitter.
0: Look, what is it like, mister?
2: Well, how can I tell you? You are an American boy. Maybe you've never even been hungry.
0: Sure, I've been hungry.
2: Oh?
0: Yeah, gee whiz. Just last summer, me and some of the guys in my scout troop went on a hike. And we went off and forgot our lunches. And what's the matter? What are you looking at me that way for?
2: How long were you hungry?
0: Well, we started out right after breakfast. And we didn't get back till late that night.
2: One day.
0: Well, gee whiz, I was hungry, wasn't I?
2: Well, I'm glad you do not know what hunger is. It is a bad thing to know. It does a bad thing to your heart, the hunger that goes on not for a day, but months and years. A little to eat, yes, but never quite enough. And something happening to your heart that is worse than anything that could happen to your body. It is what... Oh, I'm sorry. Maybe we should talk of more pleasant things, huh?
0: But honest, mister, I want to know, what is it like?
2: Well, No.
0: But gosh, mister, I explained things to you.
2: Well, all right. If you want, I will try to tell you. You were very kind explaining to me. But what I say is not going to be kind, maybe. Maybe it hurts.
0: That's okay. I'm no softy.
2: All right. Maybe the best way is for you to help me. I have not much words, but you have an imagination. We put them together and maybe we get a picture, huh?
0: Okay.
2: Okay. Oh, I like that word. Okay. It is so American. Well, all right. Now, you can imagine maybe you are a boy of your own age in my country. You have got now, I suppose, a comfortable home, huh? A good American home. And a family?
0: Sure. Mom, Dad, and my sister.
2: So. But this boy you are imagining yourself to be, he would not have this comfortable home. Once he did, but it was bombed, destroyed. So you are living now maybe in a cellar. You and your mother and sister. Your father... Well, like most of the fathers in my country, he was in the military and maybe he did not come back. So you are wearing rags and you are cold. And as for food, well, it has been a long time since you have seen anything like good meat or milk or bread. A long time, but you have not forgotten what they are like. Because food, any food, is the thing that is always in your mind. Always you are saying...
0: Mom, haven't we got anything to eat? Anything?
3: Oh, I'm sorry, son. There's just a little of the potato soup we had yesterday.
0: Can I, Mom? Please, just a couple of spoonfuls.
3: It has to do for tonight, son. For all of us.
0: Tonight, potato soup. Tomorrow, potato soup. Potato soup, when we got potatoes.
3: Well, maybe Julie will bring something home.
0: Okay, Mom. I'll wait.
3: You're a good boy, William. You don't complain very much.
0: Oh, I guess I haven't much to complain about compared to you, Mom.
3: Now, don't you worry about me, William. This trouble will all be over someday.
0: Someday. Someday. But when?
3: I don't know, son. I don't know. Oh, Julie? Julie, did you get anything?
0: Did you get any food, sis?
4: Nothing.
0: No,

0: my boy, this looks, how should I say, impossible, huh? Maybe you cannot imagine it happening to you and your family. But it has happened to families just like yours. Much worse has happened. Things I cannot even tell you because you are a boy. A good boy. A fine boy. So what does a good boy do when his life and his world is filled with the dull gray ache of hunger? Maybe you go out to find some work, huh? To get a little money to buy food for the people you love? All right. You walk down to a street where once there were factories, though now they are ripped open by bombs, and the black beams are like ribs bared by famine. But finally you do find one building that still stands.
1: Please, is there any kind of a job I could get here?
2: Run along, kid.
1: Please, any kind of a job. I'll do anything. Please.
2: How can I give anybody a job? I have no machines, no materials, no nothing. Now, get out!
0: But let us say maybe you do find a job one day. It is a hard job. And for you it is doubly hard. Not only because you are a boy, but because you are weak from the long hunger. And at the end of the day the job is true, but you have a little money. Now you can buy food, huh? Real food. No more potatoes, no more moldy crusts. Good bread and meat, huh? All right. Most of the stores are closed, nailed up. But you find at last a place where there is a little food, if you have money.
3: All right, kid. Speak up. Don't just stand there staring. What do you want?
1: Could I buy a little of that meat?
3: Meat? Sure. You got a lot of money?
1: Well, I've got some money. Look.
3: Money. You call that money? What do you think you can buy with that? Get out.
0: The prices are high in a black market. And nowhere, it seems to you now, is there pity. Is there help? Is there even understanding for you? A boy lonely and afraid. In a world he never made. So in your rags and your clothes you walk and walk and walk. And you come maybe to a shop window where there is bread. Loaves of bread. There behind the glass. And into your mind there comes the thought.
1: Bread. Bread. If I could only get a loaf of that bread. I can!
4: Come back here! Come back here! What do you think you're doing? Break my window, will you?
1: Please, mister, please, don't hit me!
4: Steal my bread, will you?
1: No, no, mister, please!
4: You thief! You thief! I'll teach you!
0: Little by little, driven by hunger, you will sacrifice everything you have known as moral. Soon you will not only steal, you will kill to get what you want. And you and your gang will form a hard little island of hate and bitterness. You will grow up into a group of men pitted against everything that is decent in the world.
1: But I don't want to do that.
0: And someday to your islands of hate, maybe there'll come another Hitler. And he'll mold your hunger and your bitterness and your disregard of all morals into another war. And he'll lead your generation into...

0: yourself to be. His world is going to be what he makes it now. And your world, too.
1: Hey, what's the matter with you, Bill? The guys are waiting. Come on.
0: Oh, maybe you had better go. Remember, you promised, huh?
2: Well, I guess. Okay. Goodbye, mister.
0: Goodbye, my boy. Maybe I will see you again sometime, huh?
1: Hey, Bill, what were you talking to him about so long?
2: Oh, you wouldn't get it, Skinny.
1: Hey, what am I, a moron or something?
2: Maybe you would get it at that. Look, what we were talking about...
3: Everything's on the table, George. Guess we might as well go ahead and eat. Julia has to get dressed for the prom, you know.
4: I wonder what can be keeping that boy.
5: Oh, you know how it is, Dad. He went out with a bunch of his friends. Boys don't have any sense of responsibility.
4: Meaning that girls have?
3: Well, I will say that girls usually come home to meals. But he wasn't even here for lunch.
4: Well, I suppose the soda took care of that. But still, I can't...
5: Gee, am I glad to see you people. Gosh, Julia, you look pretty.
2: My goodness.
5: And gee, Mom, you're looking swell.
3: Well, thank you, William. I'm feeling very well.
2: And Pop... Gee whiz, just let me touch you.
4: Son, what's got into you? What was in that soda?
5: Oh, I didn't even have a soda. Why should I want all that goo and gum?
4: Well, that's a new angle for you.
5: Yeah, and I guess I got a new angle on something else today, Dad. You remember what you said to me this morning about trying to scrape up some money for the relief campaigns?
4: Now, don't tell me you actually heard me.
5: I did, Dad. And you can turn this in when you turn in ours.
3: My gracious.
4: What's that?
3: Look at all the money.
5: $3.43. One of the dollars is what you gave me, Dad. The other one belonged to Skinny. He had it all the time. Can you imagine it? And the rest comes from all the guys in the neighborhood.
4: The guys in the neighborhood?
5: Yeah, the fellas at the drugstore. I gave him a real pep talk. I already cracked down on them.
2: You? Out soliciting contributions for famine relief?
5: And why not? I got a brain, haven't I? I can see the need, can't I?
2: Well, you've certainly never shown any signs of it before.
5: Signs of what, a brain?
3: Oh, children, children, please. Now, let's eat our dinner.
4: Thank you, Mother. William... Will you say grace?
2: Me? You mean me?
4: Yes. I think you've shown that you're old enough to begin.
2: Gee whiz. Okay. Dear Lord, we thank you for this food. We, as we eat it, let us remember that the people we're sharing our food with are people just like us. And help us to help them to help us to build us all a better world.
6: Amen.

Thank you. Thank you, Claude Jarman, Jr. and J. Carroll Nash. This is Robert Young again, and from your letters I know that many of you, in fact most of you, listen to family theater with your families. And how fortunate we American families are. Look at our children, then think for a second of the children of Europe. Think of the story in tonight's play. Millions of them facing one of the cruelest winters in Europe's history. Their clothes in rags. And thousands of kids, little kids, 6, 7, 8 years old, rooting in garbage cans for food. Now look at your kids. You have to admit, we're pretty lucky. And think for a second of Europe's displaced families. Fathers, mothers, and children, all separated. All frantically searching for each other. Trying to be what you are, together. Just being together would be their happiness. A happiness we already have. But that family life is what so many of us seem bent on throwing away. Our divorce courts are jammed. Our newspapers repeat over and over again the words, juvenile delinquency. What's happening to us? Aren't we up to the job of keeping our homes and families together? Is it too much for us? All right, maybe it is. But we don't have to go it alone. We can get help. The most wonderful and powerful help a man could ask for. And that's all we've got to do. Ask for it. Ask and ye shall receive. Ask God to help. Pray. And pray together with your family. A family that prays together stays together. So pray together tonight, tomorrow night, and every night.

Our thanks to tonight's stars, Robert Young, Claude Jarman Jr., and J. Carroll Nash. Before saying goodnight, we want to express our thanks to all of you who have helped make this program possible. Thanks also to Fred Mackay for directing our play tonight, and to our producer, Bob Longnecker. Next week, our stars on the Family Theater will be Edward G. Robinson, Pat O'Brien, and Bill Williams in an original story by True Boardman entitled Work of a Lifetime.

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Edward G. Robinson is your host.

Good evening, ladies and gentlemen. This is Edward G. Robinson. Thanks for inviting us into your home this evening. And it's nice to know that so many of you are listening with your families. 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

0: somber mass of stone and steel that is a state penitentiary. In row upon row of cell blocks, silent, sallow men sit waiting through the eternity that is the time they are to serve. And on a certain winter's day, in the office of the warden, in the prison administration building...
1: Why shouldn't a man get out of this place when he gets a chance?
2: He should. Of course he should.
1: Warden, you ought to see the place I'm going. As pretty a little valley as God ever made. And I'll have my own house and a garden and a housekeeper. 27 years. Yes, men have come here with a death rap and served less time than that.
2: Well, if you're looking for an argument from me, you're out of luck. If I'd been in your place, I'd have tried to get out long ago.
1: But you will remember about young Jensen. He's due for another examination next month. That cough of his sounds pretty bad. Oh, and that machine in the jute mill where the guardrail is broken.
2: Now, look, Father Darcy, I've let you practically run this penitentiary for years because I had no choice. But once you walk through that door, I'm running things. Don't worry, Father. I'll see about Jensen. Yes?
3: Warden?
2: What is it, Keller?
3: It's Morgan, sir, in the hospital. He's pretty bad, and he says he wants to see Father Darcy.
2: Oh, well, you better look up the new chaplain, Keller. Officially, Father Darcy's transferred to...
1: Oh, nonsense. The lad sent for me, didn't he? Of course I'll see him.
2: But, Father...
3: Warden, I don't get it. I didn't know Morgan was of Father Darcy's faith.
2: You ought to know by now. That never made any difference in here. Well, it's nearly three. You better call assembly.
3: You know, Warden, this place is going to seem different somehow with Father Darcy gone.
2: Think that's news to me? Well, what are you standing there for? Assemble the men. Then go after the father and tell him they're waiting.

0: Morton, Keller said something about an assembly.
1: Yes, yes, that's right. How about Morgan?
2: He's gone. I'm grateful I was still there to be with him.
1: Well, the men are waiting. All of them. We'll go right in.
0: Say, what is this?
1: Never mind.
3: Men, Father Darcy is leaving this afternoon. And while I know he said goodbye to many of you individually, I felt sure he'd like to say a word to all of you at once. All right, Father.
0: Well, I don't know what the warden's talking about. Why I should want to say goodbye to a bunch of hoodlums like you, I don't know. You're a fine lot of specimens. After all my training, you still can't play a decent game of baseball the way you played last Saturday. Why, the women's prison could beat you. You, Mike Kolnick, unless your game improves, you'd better stop blowing off about coming from Brooklyn. Now, look at you all. The worst-looking lot of two-time losers I ever saw. I'll be glad to be rid of you. But as bad as you are, if you're ever out walking some afternoon and you happen to stroll down Pearl Valley Way, stop in. And I'll make an effort to put up with you. Well, what I'm trying to say is, when you do get out, you'll be welcome. Any and all of you. Yes, even you, Jack Marston. Who slept through Mass for the last three Sundays. Huh. You thought I didn't know about that, didn't you? Well, that's all, men. Except that, being an old fool by nature, I'll probably miss a lot of you. So long. And for those of you who want it, you have my blessing. What are you getting up for? Now sit down, all of them.
4: Okay, slug. Now's the time.
0: What is this?
5: Father, this here is something a bunch of the boys got together and fixed for you. It's an altar cloth for your new church. It's kind of crooked on one end, but that's on account of Killer O'Meara never counts his stitches right. We all thank you for what you've done here. And we hope you're going to like it down in Pearl Valley. So long, Father. And good luck. Okay, you guys, come on. Get on with the singing.

0: And this is the parlor. You can see those windows lead out onto the garden. That's really the finest view in all Pearl Valley in the springtime.
1: Oh, I can see it would be, Father Thomas.
0: I hope everything is arranged to your liking, Father Darcy.
1: Everything is fine. But I may need some time to get on to things. This is my first parish, you know.
0: You were up at the prison a long time, then.
1: A couple of thousand lifetimes, son. Sort of watch me sharp for a while, will you? You know, what I say, I mean. I don't think the good parishioners of Pearl Valley would appreciate stir talk or prison language in the sermons.
0: I'll watch it. And now, if you'd like to see the kitchen.
1: The most important room in the house.
0: Don't let Mrs. Wilkins startle you. She talks a good deal, but she's also the best cook in the valley.
2: Oh, Father Thomas, Oh, my goodness.
0: Mrs. Wilkins, this is Father Darcy.
1: How do you do, Mrs. Wilkins?
2: Oh, you'll have to forgive me. I'd at least have had my apron off if I'd have known. This kitchen is just a mess. How do you do, Father? We're that glad to have you. And you're glad to be here, I dare say, after all that time with those cutthroats and all. Oh, and this is little Jimmy Mason. He just brought over a jar of jam for you from his mother. Say how to do to Father Darcy, Jimmy.
3: Hello, Father Darcy.
2: Jimmy's father is president of the bank here, and his mother...
1: Pardon me, Mrs. Wilkins. Jimmy, I'm glad to see you, son. Would you like to shake hands?
3: I guess so.
1: Thank you. I'll be looking for you in church on Sunday.
3: I'll be there. Father?
1: Yes, son?
3: Was you really up there in the big house?
1: Yes, Jimmy, for a long time.
3: Gee, did you ever see anybody ride Old Smokey? You know, get burned?
2: Jimmy! For goodness sake! Father, the child should be punished.
1: Now, Mrs. Wilkins, please. Yes, Jimmy, I saw a good many men go to the electric chair. And it wasn't... we'll talk about that some other time. Suppose you run on home now. Oh, and thank your mother for the jelly.
3: It was jam.
1: For the jam.
3: Yes, Father. Goodbye.
0: Oh, wait, Jimmy, I'll walk down with you.
1: Goodbye, Jimmy.
3: Bye, Father Darcy.
2: Well, I never, Father. I just don't know what to say about that child. Of course, you may be sure that none of the rest of us will ever mention you having been up in that awful place.
1: Then why shouldn't you mention it? After all, I was the chaplain and not an inmate, you know.
2: Well, Father Darcy, Oh, good heavens, there's someone out back to see you. He said he wouldn't leave until you got here.
1: Well, who is it, Mrs. Wilkins? Out here, you say... Lev!
4: Hi there, Father Darcy.
1: Well, come in here. I'm glad to see you, boy.
4: Yes, I sure feel proud to see you, sir. You know, I was beginning to think that you wasn't coming.
1: Mrs. Wilkins, this is Leavenworth Johnson.
4: Howdy, ma'am.
2: Pleased to meet you.
1: Mrs. Wilkins, Leavenworth and I are very old and very good friends. We were associates for some time.
2: Associates?
1: How long was it exactly, Lev?
4: Well, 8 years and 3 months, Father. You helped me get almost 2 years off for good behavior, you remember?
1: Oh, you helped yourself, son, and I was proud of you. Wanted my study there, boy. I'll be right in. I want to talk to you.
4: Yes, sir, Father, and me likewise.
1: Mrs. Wilkins, count on one more for dinner. Leavenworth will be staying.
2: Father, that man? Why, he looks like a cutthroat.
1: I'll tell you a secret, Mrs. Wilkins. He is. That's what he served 8 years for.
2: Oh, Father Darcy!
1: Oh, Lev, you scoundrel. What are you doing in Pearl Valley?
4: Well, the day I got out up there, I done tell you that if you ever went away from that place, no matter where it was, you could always count on me to come and tend for you. Well, Whitey Jefferson done writ me that you was coming here, and here I is to stay.
1: Lev, I'm grateful to you for your offer, and more grateful than you know, but I...
4: Father, if it's money that you is worried about, eating and sleeping, that's all I want. As far as you and me is concerned, after all you done for me up there, the Emancipation Proclamation is hereby repealed. You's in a strange country hereabout, Father. You're going to need me plenty, believe me.
1: Lev, I'm beginning to think you're right.
0: Thanksgiving bazaar is customary, Father Darcy. Of course, if you feel it's too much work and you'd rather not bother...
1: Bother nothing. Some work is what I'm looking for around here.
2: And the ladies of the Ladies' Aid are here to see you, Father. It's about the parish Christmas party.
1: Show the good ladies in. And find Father Thomas for me, so they'll have somebody who talks their language.
0: That's on Thursday. And then Friday and Saturday, there are two christenings, a marriage, and a young people's dance. Oh, yes, and two new altar boys are to be selected. Looks like a very strenuous week for you, I'm afraid, Father. Very strenuous.
1: Lev, did you hear that? A strenuous week.
4: Strenuous? Well, my money, this is the nothing ever happenest place that ever was. All I do is sit and get fat. Just like you're doing, Father.
1: You're right, Lev. The warden should see me now. This is exactly the life he said I needed.
4: Yeah, dull, ain't it?
2: Father Darcy! Father Darcy! Oh, I knew it would happen. I knew it.
1: What is it, Mrs. Wilkins? What's happened?
2: I just heard the prison. There's been a prison break, and the men who escaped are headed this way, and we'll all be murdered in our beds.
1: How many escaped, and when? Where'd you hear about
2: this? It's all over town. I wonder if Father Thomas knows we'll all be murdered in our beds. Father Thomas!
1: A break, Lev. I wonder if it's true.
4: Could be, even as Miss Wilkins do say so.
1: Well, we'll soon find out. Hello. This is Father Darcy. Give me the Daily Inquirer, please. I think the number is 412. Most of the breaks are tried this time of the year when... Hello. Hello, Mr. Payson. Father Darcy. I hear there's news of a break about the prison. How many? Only one. What's his name? Oh, yes. Yes, I know him. He's headed down this way. You're sure? Thanks, Mr. Payson. It's Vigo, Lev. Benny Vigo.
4: Hey, that real mean guy in cell block 5? The one that handed the knuckle interview to Hendricks that time and nearly put him away?
1: That's Vigo. A crazy fool. He's only got a year to go. Now he takes a chance on going for the whole ride.
4: Well, maybe they won't catch him.
1: A farmer gave him a lift on the road just north of here. He's identified him completely. Prison guards and state troopers are already after the boy. They even sent for the hounds.
4: Uh-oh, he is good as lock up right now.
1: Lev, if you were in Benny's place, where would you go? Around here, I mean, to hide out.
4: Well, gosh, Father, I don't exactly know. I reckon down by the freight yards.
1: Well, that's the first place they'd look. No, you'd be someplace near the tracks, so you could run for a freight train when it passed. Someplace where there's lots of cover, trees and bushes.
4: Well, there ain't no place like that around here, except in them woods back at the golf course.
1: And what runs along the other side of the golf course?
4: Well, there's nothing but the train tracks.
1: Leavenworth Johnson, you said a while ago that I was getting fat. Well, you're right. What I need is some exercise. Come on. Let's go out and have a good game of golf.

0: That was a good drive I made back there, Lev, if I do say it myself, over 100 yards.
1: Look, Father, I don't get it. Is you just expecting that Bennett fella to walk right out on the golf course in plain sight and talk to you?
0: Bad thing about this fifth hole, Lev. Fairway runs so close to the woods. Little slice and your ball is lost in the trees. Give me that brassy.
1: Yes, sir. Hey, that ain't the right club for no shot like this.
0: No, I think it is. Watch this.
1: I told you the ball done went slicing right square into them trees.
0: Stay here, Lev. Stay here and come quickly if I call you.
1: Now, Father, you can't go in there alone. That fellow Vigo is dangerous, Father.
0: Mighty careless way to hit a ball. Mighty careless. Wasn't it, Benny? Benny Vigo, it's you I'm talking to. I know you're in there. I saw you watching me when I made the last drive. They're combing the place for you, Benny. They've even sent for the hounds. There are cinched to search here soon. Come on, son. For the last time, I'll ask you. Come on out now, or I'll go about my business and let somebody else find you. The difference is I want to help you, Benny. All right, lad, if that's the way you want it.
2: Wait. Wait a minute. Okay. Okay, so I'm here. What about it?
0: Benny, I'm glad to see you, boy.
2: What are you doing around here?
0: Oh, this is my parish, Benny. I've been here ever since I left the prison. Didn't you know that?
2: No.
0: Benny, I want to talk
2: to you. Stay right where you are. I'll give you the heat.
0: A rod. Oh, I suppose you got that gun where you got those clothes. Pals on the outside had them stashed away waiting for you. Oh, you were always a smart lad.
2: Never mind the yap, Parson. You said you had something to say. Well, spill it.
0: Where do you go from here, Benny?
2: That's none of your business. I'll make it.
0: Not if I turn you in, you won't.
2: You ain't turning me in.
0: You're pretty sure of that, aren't you? Oh, but then that cannon in your hand makes you sure of a lot of things.
2: I can take care of myself.
3: All right, spread out. I'm coming along, sir.
2: Hey, they're closing in.
0: That's right, Benny.
2: Get out of here, high collar, and quick. You're not taking me, see?
0: Well, a swell chance you'll have, son, against a lot of them.
2: I told you to stop talking and beat it.
0: All right, Benny, but I won't go alone. Lev! Leavenworth!
2: What is this?
1: Yes, sir, Father. Where is he?
0: Here, Lev, here.
1: Hey, you found him. Hi there, Vigo. Hey, now, look, don't point that thing at me. I'm just doing what I was told.
0: Give Vigo that golf ball. Give him that golf bag. Give it.
1: Yes, sir, Father.
2: What's the angle? What good's the golf bag?
0: A man playing golf can have a caddy, can't he? All right. Keep that hat down over your eyes. Stick right beside me. I'll play the next hole. That'll bring us right here to where my car is parked. Once we're out of the club grounds, you get back and keep your face to the floor.
1: Well, what about me, Father?
0: You head off into the woods, Lev, and get going.
1: Yes, sir, Father. I've gone already, and whatever you're doing, good luck with it, Father. So long.
0: So long, Lev. All right, Benny, we're off. And if you remember your prayers, lad, you'd better start saying them. If we're going to get away with this, we'll need help. Lots of it. Let's go. All right back there?
2: I'm okay. How's about the cops?
0: We passed most of them. Still keep low.
2: Don't worry. Where are you taking me, Parson? You know a good hideout?
0: The best in the world.
2: Where is it? Your house?
0: Better than that, son. Watch it. Stay low. They're stopping cars ahead. I'll try to drive on through. I think we made it. Oh, for a moment I was worried. Believe me, I never thought that we would ever...
2: Yeah?
0: We
2: made it, huh?
0: Easy now, easy, lad, easy. Stay down!
4: Hey, pull over there!
5: Where do you think you're going anyway?
0: Oh, hello, Officer Nelson. Something wrong?
5: Oh, Father Darcy. Didn't recognize you. We're looking for that escaped convict.
0: Say, I heard about him.
5: Go right ahead, Father. Sorry I bothered you.
0: Oh, no bother at all, Officer. You can take a breath again, Benny. I just tried one myself. I guess we're all clear now.
2: You got what it takes, Parson. I'll give you that much.
0: Thank you, son.
2: But you still ain't said where you're taking me.
0: I haven't, have I? Well, you have to know sometime. I'm taking you back to prison, Benny.
2: You're taking me? You crossed me.
0: Easy, son. I said I'd get you to where you'd be safe. And that means inside those walls.
6: There's no place else.
2: Stop this car. Pull into the first side road.
6: No, Benny. I'm going on, and you're not stopping me.
2: I'm not, huh? You feel that, smart gun?
6: Well, shooting me in the back is not the answer, Benny.
2: Shut up! Shut up and stop this car.
6: Maybe I did cross you, but I had to. You're a scared, mixed-up guy with a loaded gun in your hands. The first man who tried to take you, you'd shoot him, Benny. Maybe the second, too, but sooner or later, one of them would get you, and if you were alive, you'd still go back up there, son. Not in a car with me, not like this, with at least half a chance, but...
2: Stop talking! I'm warning you!
6: No, you wouldn't be going back. Maybe you only serve one more year and then be free. You'd be going for the finish, Benny, the quick and terrible finish I've tried to help so many men to meet.
2: Stop it! Do you hear me? I said to stop you yakking and stop the car! Stop it!
6: A year, Benny. A year. One last short year and you'll be free. Oh, I know you think it'll be a longer rap after you try to break, but there's something we can try. Oh, I can't promise it'll work, but believe me, son, I want to help you. I know what's in your heart. Oh, I know how you grew up. No family, no affection. No one who cared or understood, and that's always what's made you want to fight the world.
2: Stop it! All right, Father. I'm counting three, see? And if you ain't stopped the car by then, I'm letting you have it.
6: All right, Benny. I believe in you, lad. There is the makings of a fine man in you.
2: One?
6: You'll do what you have to do. No one can blame you, but it could be otherwise. You could finish your sentence and go on to a fine, useful life.
2: Two?
6: God bless you, Benny, and forgive you.
2: Three!
6: Well, Benny, I'm waiting.
2: Oh, I can't. I can't give it to you. I can't.
6: Oh, of course you can't, son. Here, give me that gun. It's a great gamble I took on you, lad. I gambled that even though you were a rogue and a thief. It wasn't in you to shoot a man in the back, and I won, Benny. I won. Now stop your whimpering and listen to me. First, we got to find the spot where you hid your prison clothes. Then if the brakes are still with us...

0: Who is it?
1: Open the gate, Keller.
0: Father Darcy, what are you doing up here?
1: Oh, just a visit to the warden. I've got something in the back seat for him.
0: Well, that's mighty thoughtful of you, Father. Go right in.

0: And he can hear me.
1: Yeah. Where are we?
0: Inside, just back of the laundry. The gong will sound off any minute. The men will be crowding for supper. Fall right in line. You'll not be noticed. Get up in front. The screws will be in the rear. There it is, lad.
1: You are a right guy,
0: Forget father. Forget it, son. Run for them. Good luck. Dear Lord, I'm most grateful for what you've done for Benny, and for me, too. If this be wrong in your eyes, let me be punished, but let things be easier for the boy. I place him completely in your hands from now on. Amen.
2: Father, for the 10th time, I tell you, that man did make a break.
3: He did. Can you prove it, Warden?
2: Well, he was missing at last night's checkup. His cell wasn't slept.
3: Your man must be getting careless.
2: Oh, you know they're not careless.
3: Besides, who ever heard of a man breaking into the penitentiary? Oh, that's a laugh.
2: A laugh, is it? It's a strange coincidence that the one person who identified Vigo saw him near Pearl Valley, and tonight, just when Vigo reappears, I have a visitor from Pearl Valley in his car.
3: Oh, you're wrong, Warden. That's not my car. It belongs to the parish. Young Father Thomas will likely be driving it after I talk to the bishop.
2: What do you mean?
3: I understand your new chaplain doesn't like it here, so I've been thinking of coming back and taking his place.
2: Are you crazy? You've got everything down there in Pearl Valley.
3: That's right, everything but my real job. Everything but enough people who need the kind of help I know best how to give. While I think of it, oh, we've got to line up a good job for someone. Lev Johnson. Maybe that stockholder fellow who gets out next month will need a chauffeur. Or a golf caddy.
2: A golf caddy? Lev Johnson? Father, are you sure you feel all right? You haven't been fasting too much.
3: Nothing of the kind. I'm feeling wonderful, Warden. The beautiful, bad air of this place is doing me good already.
2: Oh, Father, be sensible. You've got a soft berth in Pearl Valley. Stick to it. You said yourself 27 years in this place was enough for any man.
3: Well, I was wrong. It's not a matter of years, Warden. When there's a whole lifetime of work for a man to do, he can't possibly do it in less.

0: This is Edward G. Robinson again, expressing thanks to Pat O'Brien and Bill Williams for two fine performances. You know, no matter who you are or where you may be, I'm sure you'll agree with me about one thing. Nothing in this whole wide world can bring us more happiness than a family. If your family life is a happy one, well, you're really sitting right smack on top of the world. But by the same token, if your family is falling apart instead of sticking together, if your family life is one argument after another, if your children get into one scrape after another, well, then let's not kid each other. You really know the meaning of the word misery. And I guess we've got to admit that these days that there are so many things that seem to be responsible for breaking up our homes, things that seem impossible to cope with. Our newspapers are filled with stories on juvenile delinquency, and possibly the main trouble is the example we as parents set for our children. What are your thoughts on the subject, Pat O'Brien? You're a good family man.
1: Well, Eddie, it's a pretty big task to bring up children properly. As a matter of fact, the job is apt to be too tough for even the best of parents. However, we don't have to do it alone. We can get help, the most powerful help a man can ask for. But remember, we've got to ask for it. Ask and you shall receive. Yes, ask God for his help. Pray. Pray with your children that God will help your family. The very act of praying together will bring your family closer together. Remember, a family that prays together stays together. So pray together tonight and every night that your family may be together always. Good night.
0: Thank you, Pat. And before saying good night, I want to express our thanks to all of you who have helped make this program possible. Thanks also to True Boardman for directing our play tonight and to our producer, Bob Longnecker. Next week, our stars on the Family Theater will be Lee Bowman, George Murphy, and Jimmy Gleason in an original story by Bud Lesser entitled A Bunch of Keys. Now, this is Edward G. Robinson saying good night to all.
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1: More things are wrought by prayer than this world dreams of.

Good evening. This is Charles Boyer. As your host for this evening, I should tell you something about family theater and a story you will hear tonight. Therefore, if I may, I would like to remind you that family theater is dedicated to your family with the hope that your family would always be happy. As you probably know, many of us in all phases of the entertainment industry join with so many of you in the sincere belief that a happy family is a family that acknowledges God and seeks his help. To put it another way, a family that prays together stays together. Now, about tonight's story. There is very little that can be added to its own great words. It is the Passion, Death, and Resurrection, adapted especially for radio by John Slott and narrated by Miss Ethel Barrymore.

In these days of a slow dawning toward a new world of peace, we need the old words to guide us. And what greater words can we thus express for this festival day than the words of the Passion, Death, and Resurrection?

And it came to pass, when Jesus had ended all these words, he said to his disciples, You know that after 2 days shall be the Pasch, and the Son of Man shall be delivered up to be crucified.

Then were gathered together the chief priests and ancients of the people into the court of the high priest who was called Caiaphas. And they consulted together that by subtlety they might apprehend Jesus and put him to death. But they said not on the festival day, lest perhaps there should be tumult among the people. And when Jesus was in Bethany in the house of Simon the leper, they came to him a woman having an alabaster box of precious ointment, and poured it on his head as he was at table. And the disciples, seeing it, had indignation, saying, "To what purpose is this waste? For this might have been sold for much and given to the poor." And Jesus, knowing it, said to them, "Why do you trouble this woman? For she hath wrought a good work upon me. For the poor you have always with you, but me you have not always. For she, in pouring this ointment upon my body, hath done it for my burial. And I say to you, wheresoever this gospel shall be preached in the whole world, that also which she hath done shall be told for a memory of her." Then went one of the 12, who was called Judas Iscariot, to the chief priests and said to them, "What will you give me, and I will deliver him unto you?" But they appointed him 30 pieces of silver, and from thenceforth he sought opportunity to betray him.

And on the first day of their Zimes, the disciples came to Jesus, saying, Where wilt that we prepare for thee to eat the Pasch? But Jesus said, Go ye into the city to a certain man, and say to him, The Master saith, My time is near at hand. With thee I make the Pasch with my disciples. And the disciples did as Jesus appointed to them, and they prepared the Pasch. But when it was evening, he sat down with his 12 disciples. And whilst they were eating, he said, And I say to you that one of you is about to betray me. And they being very troubled began every one to say, Is it I, Lord? But he answering said, He that dippeth his hand with me in the dish, he shall betray me. The Son of Man indeed goeth as it is written of him. But woe to that man by whom the Son of Man shall be betrayed. It were better for him if that man had not been born. And Judas that betrayed him answering said, Is it I, Rabbi? He saith to him, Thou hast said it. And whilst they were at supper, Jesus took bread and blessed and broke and gave to his disciples and said, Take ye and eat. This is my body. And taking the chalice, he gave thanks and gave to them, saying, Drink ye all of this, for this is my blood of the New Testament, which shall be shed for many unto remissions of sins. And I say to you, I will not drink from henceforth of this fruit of the vine, until that day when I shall drink it with you new in the kingdom of my Father. And to him being said, they went out into the Mount of Olives. Amen.

Jesus said to Peter, and I say to thee that in this night before the cock crow, thou wilt deny me thrice. Peter saith to him, yea, though I should die with thee, I will not deny thee. And in like manner said all the disciples. Then Jesus came with them into a country place which is called Gethsemane. And he said to his disciples, sit you here till I go yonder and pray.

taking with him Peter and the two sons of Zebedee, he began to grow sorrowful and to be sad. Then he saith to them, My soul is sorrowful even unto death. Stay you here and watch with me. And going a little further, he fell upon his face, praying and saying, My Father, if it be possible, let this chalice pass from me. Nevertheless, not as I will, but as thou wilt. And he cometh to his disciples and findeth them asleep. And he saith to Peter, What? Could you not watch 1 hour with me? Watch ye and pray that ye enter not into temptation. The spirit indeed is willing, but the flesh weak. Again the second time he went and prayed, saying, My Father, if this chalice may not pass away, but I must drink it, thy will be done. And he cometh again and findeth them sleeping, for their eyes are heavy. And leaving them he went again, and he prayed the third time, saying the selfsame word. Then he cometh to his disciples and saith to them, Sleep ye now and take your rest. Behold, the hour is at hand, and the Son of Man shall be betrayed into the hands of sinners. Rise, let us go. Behold, he is at hand that will betray me.

And as he yet spoke, behold, Judas, one of the 12, came, and with him a great multitude with swords and clubs, sent from the chief priests and the ancients of the people. And he that betrayed him gave them a sign, saying, Whomsoever I shall kiss, that is he, hold him fast. And forthwith coming to Jesus, he said, Hail, Rabbi, and he kissed him. And Jesus said to him, Friend, whereto art thou come? Then they came up and laid hands on Jesus and held him. And behold, one of them that were with Jesus, stretching forth his hand, drew out his sword, and striking the servant of the high priest, cut off his ear. Then Jesus saith to him, Put up again the sword into its place, for all that take the sword shall perish with the sword. Thinkest thou I cannot ask my Father, and he will give me presently more than 12 legions of angels? How then shall the scriptures be fulfilled, that so it must be done? In that same hour Jesus said to the multitudes, You are come out, as it were to a robber, with swords and clubs to apprehend me. I sat daily with you teaching in the temple. You laid not hands on me. Now all this was done, that the scriptures of the prophets might be fulfilled. Then the disciples, all leaving him, fled. But they holding Jesus, led him to Caiaphas, the high priest, where the scribes and the ancients were assembled. And the chief priests and the whole council sought false witness against Jesus, that they might put him to death. And they found not, whereas many false witnesses had come in. And last of all, there came two false witnesses. And they said, This man said, I am able to destroy the temple of God and after 3 days to rebuild it. And the high priest rising up said to him, Answerest thou nothing to the things which these witness against thee? But Jesus held his peace, and the high priest said to him, I abjure thee by the living God that thou tellest, if thou be the Christ, the Son of God. Jesus saith to him, Thou hast said it. Nevertheless I say to you, hereafter you shall see the Son of Man sitting on the right hand of the power of God, and coming in the clouds of heaven. Then the high priest rent his garments, saying, He hath blasphemed. What further need have we of witnesses? Behold, now you have heard the blasphemy. What think you? But they answering said, He is guilty of death. But Peter sat without in the court, and there came to him a servant maid, saying, Thou also wast with Jesus the Galilean. But he denied before them all, saying, I know not what thou sayest. And as he went out of the gate, another maid saw him, and she saith to them that were there, This man also was with Jesus of Nazareth. And again he denied it with an oath, I know not the man. And after a little while they came that stood by and said to Peter, Surely thou also art one of them, for even thy speech doth discover thee. Then he began to curse and to swear that he knew not the man. And immediately the cock

And when morning was come, all the chief priests and ancients of the people took counsel against Jesus, that they might put him to death. And they brought him bound and delivered him to Pontius Pilate, the governor. Then Judas, who betrayed him, seeing that he was condemned, repenting himself, brought back the 30 pieces of silver to the chief priests and ancients, saying, I have sinned in betraying innocent blood. But they said, What is that to us? Look thou to it. And casting down the pieces of silver in the temple, he departed and went and hanged himself. But the chief priests, having taken the pieces of silver, said, It is not lawful to put them into the corbona, because it is the price of blood. And after they had counseled together, they brought with them the potter's field to be a burying place for strangers. For this cause that field was called Haseldana, that is, the field of blood, even to this day.

Then was fulfilled that which was spoken by Jeremiah the prophet, saying, And they took the 30 pieces of silver, the price of him that was prized, whom they prized of the children of Israel, and they gave them unto the potter's field, as the Lord appointed me. Now upon the solemn day, the governor was accustomed to release to the people one prisoner. Pilate saith to them, What shall I do then with Jesus that is called Christ? And they all said, Let him be crucified. The governor said to them, Why, what evil hath he done? But they cried out the more, saying, Let him be crucified. And Pilate, seeing that he prevailed nothing, but that rather a tumult was made, taking water, washed his hands before the people, saying, I am innocent of the blood of this just man. Look you to it. And the whole people answering said, His blood be upon us and upon our children. Then having scourged Jesus, he delivered them unto them to be crucified.

Then the soldiers of the governor, taking Jesus into the hall, gathered together unto him the whole band. And stripping him, they put a scarlet cloak about him, and plaiting a crown of thorns, they put it upon his head, and a reed in his right hand. And bowing the knee before him, they mocked him, saying, Hail, King of the Jews. And spitting upon him, they took the reed and struck his head. And after they had mocked him, they took off the cloak from him and put on his own garments, and led him away to crucify him. And going out, they found a man of Cyrene, named Simon. Him they forced to take up his cross. And they came to the place that is called Golgotha, which is the place of Calvary. And they gave him wine to drink, mingled with gall. And when he tasted it, he would not drink. And after they had crucified him, they divided his garments, casting lots, that it might be fulfilled which was spoken by the prophet, saying, They divided my garments among them, and upon my vesture they cast lots. And they sat and watched him. And they put over his head his cause, written, This is Jesus, the King of the Jews.

crucified with him two thieves, one on the right hand and one on the left. And they that passed by blasphemed him, wagging their heads, saying, Vah, thou that destroyest the temple of God, and in 3 days dost rebuild it, save thy own self. If thou be the Son of God, come down from the cross. In like manner also the chief priests with the scribes and ancients mocking said, He saved others, himself he cannot save. If he be the King of Israel, let him now come down from the cross, and we will believe him. He trusted in God, let him now deliver him, if he will have him, for he said, I am the Son of God.

there was darkness over the whole earth until the ninth hour. About the ninth hour, Jesus cried with a loud voice, saying, Eli, Eli, lama sabachthani? My God, why hast thou forsaken me? And some that stood there and heard said, This man calleth Elias. And immediately one of them running took a sponge and filled it with vinegar and put it on a reed and gave him to drink. And the other said, Let be, let us see whether Elias will come to deliver him. And Jesus again, crying with a loud voice, yielded up the ghost.

And behold, the veil of the temple was rent in two from top even to the bottom, and the earth quaked and the rocks were rent, and the graves were opened, and many bodies of the saints that had slept arose. And coming out of the tombs after his resurrection, they came into the holy city and appeared to many. Now the centurion and they that were with him, watching Jesus, having seen the earthquake and the things that were done, were sore afraid, saying, "Indeed, this was the Son of God."

I know that you seek Jesus who was crucified. He is not here, for he is risen, as he said. Come and see the place where the Lord was laid. And the 11 disciples went into Galilee, unto the mountain where Jesus had appointed them. And seeing him, they adored, but some doubted. And Jesus coming spoke to them, saying, All power is given to me in heaven and in earth. Go therefore, teach ye all nations, baptizing them in the name of the Father and of the Son and of the Holy Ghost, teaching them to observe all things whatsoever I have commanded you. And behold, I am with you all days, even to the end of the world.

This is Charles Boyer again. I'm sure you were just as moved as I was with Miss Barrymore's reading from the New Testament. The story you heard tonight is a true story, hundreds of years old. It's a story that will never die so long as someone lives to read it or to tell it. And that story is especially wonderful for this program, Family Theater, because it is a story of sacrifice. And after all, the story of your family, of any good family, is a story of sacrifice, is it not? What mother has not given up so much for her children? What father has not sacrificed for his wife and family? Keeping a family together, whether that family is just two people, a husband and a wife, or a big family with many children, keeping that family together and happy demands continual sacrifice on your part. Sometimes the things you must do and the things you must do without are almost too much to bear. But you need never despair, because you can do anything with help. And you can always, always get the most wonderful, most powerful help in all the world just by asking for it. Ask God for his help. His help is so easy to get. Just say a prayer, and say that prayer together with your family. A family that prays together stays together. So tonight and every night, thank God for what you have and ask him for what you need. And if you have never turned to God before and you turn to him now, this will indeed be a joyful and happy Easter for you and your family. Before saying good night, I want to express our thanks to all of you who have helped make this program possible. A special word of praise to John Slott for his adaptation, and to Bob Mitchell for directing the choir. Thanks also to Mel Williamson for directing our play tonight, and to our producer, Bob Longnecker. Next week, our stars on the Family Theater will be James Craig and Jane Wyatt, with John Charles Thomas as your host. Good night.

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Tony Lafrano speaking. This is the Mutual Broadcasting System.

0: 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Gary Cooper is your host.
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0: Good evening. This is Gary Cooper. We've got a swell story for you tonight. But you know something? I think the best story is the one about the reason for this program being on the air right now. You know why it is on the air? Because a lot of people like you and, well, like me, we figure that the greatest thing in our country today is our families. So we put this program on the air and called it Family Theater. And we want to remind everybody just how important our families are and just how important it is that our families be kept together. And more than that, so many of you have wanted radio to express a conviction for you, a conviction that prayer, simple family prayer, can keep our families together and happy. Well, that's the story behind Family Theater, briefly. To tell the entire story would take a long time, but maybe if enough of you were interested, we'd take that time. Let us know. Meanwhile, let's listen to our story.
1: Sleep is beautiful. Sleep is a soft hand, smoothing the frowns and frets on the tired faces of men. Sleep is a mother hand, rocking the cradle of the world, rocking it softly, rocking men and women and all the little children to sweet silence and peace. That's what sleep is. And you want to know something? I pity the man who does not know how to sleep. Consider little Eddie, 5 years old. I love little children like Eddie. Eddie knows how to sleep. Before he went to bed tonight, he was having a talk all by himself down there in the garden. This is the way he spoke this afternoon as he sat dropping petals into a milk bottle.
2: And you know what I said, God? You know what I said to Daddy? I said God did hear me. That's what I said. And God, remember when I said, please give me a red scooter like Stevie and Tony's got? Remember when I said that about the scooter? Didn't you hear me, God? Huh, didn't you? Look, God, I got lots of pebbles. A whole million.
1: See what I mean? See why I love little children like Eddie? He wanted a red scooter. He went to sleep dreaming of a red scooter. And did he get the scooter? Well, I shall tell the whole story. In a manner of speaking, the story begins with grapes.
3: Oh, Jeannie, come here. From this hill, you get a pretty good idea of how it looks.
4: Oh, the vines are beautiful, Ed. Nice, dark green.
3: Oh, here, let me hold little Eddie for you.
4: Well, now, be careful of his back, Ed. He's asleep.
3: I got him.
4: Is that our land all the way to the road?
3: Straight clean to Route 99. That's 26 acres of good grape wood, Jeannie. Don't it make you feel kind of glad just to look at it?
4: Oh, yes. It almost makes you want to laugh and cry in the same breath. Standing here like this and looking down on our own land. Our very own vineyard. It's nice to own something, Ed.
3: Yeah. Cost me plenty of jack, too. But it's worth it.
4: When will the grapes be growing, Ed?
3: Oh, 3 years. It takes at least 3 years.
4: Seems so long to wait. I mean, you'd think they'd just pop out.
3: Oh, not grapes, Jeannie. You got to build them up. You got to work a vineyard. Then after 3 years, you know what it's going to be like down there?
4: What?
3: They're going to be out there on the wire trellises. They're going to be hanging thick and heavy near the redwood stakes. And when the harvest comes, we're going to pack them in. Over 200 ton of the best red emperor grapes in California.
4: Gosh, 200 tons for only 26 acres.
3: Yeah.
4: Oh, it's almost like a miracle, Ed. And just think, Eddie will be 3 years old when we start picking our grapes.
3: Yeah?
4: He'll be walking.
3: Yep. It takes time for kids and grapes to grow.
1: These plans, these husband and wife plans spoken in sunny places are delightful, invariably delightful. But I must repeat, I pity the man who does not sleep. Just listen to him.
3: Oh, maybe I made a mistake. Oh, it's risky business. It's a gamble putting all your money into grapes.
1: The man is worrying, mind you, at 1 o'clock in the morning.
3: Could be a shrinkage. Could be a bad market, and then... Well, I just can't afford to bump into a tough market.
1: Look at him, fidgeting with pencils and papers and doubts.
3: Emperors should sell. Munson said emperors were good grapes. Ah, but I don't know. Maybe I should have stacked up with muscats or rabiers. Norton did all right with rabiers last year.
1: All this at 1 o'clock in the morning, when he should be asleep with his wife and babies. You'd think the gentleman might allow himself the gentle privilege of getting tired. At least by 1 o'clock in the morning, you'd think he might yawn and go to bed. Why doesn't he stop fretting? Why doesn't he relax? Poor fellow. I pity the man who does not know how to sleep.
4: You're not getting enough rest, Ed.
3: Now, don't start fussing again, Jean.
4: But you know what the doctor said. All this worrying will only
3: worry make... happens to be part of the great deal. Besides, a fellow's got a right to get excited over his first harvest. We're picking in 3 weeks.
4: But you're losing weight. You're not sleeping.
3: What's eating you anyway, Jeannie?
4: Oh, Eddie, we do have so much. A house and babies.
3: Go ahead. What are you trying to say?
4: Well, if anything ever happened to you... I mean, grapes aren't everything, Eddie. Not if you're going to keep losing your health and everything.
3: Is that what's worrying you?
4: Yes.
3: Ah, look, Jeannie. I'm trying to figure this out. Maybe 15, 20 years from now, we'll want to take it easy. We'll want a better house than this. And the kids, well, they've got to get an education. College. Every kid we have goes to college. And then maybe someday, you and me, we'll take a trip, Jeannie. All the way to Holland, maybe. You always said you'd like to see the kids in wooden shoes.
4: It's nice to hear you talk like that, Ed.
3: All right, that's a picture. Now, do you know what's painting that picture?
4: What?
3: Grapes. Those grapes out there tonight. I put 4 years into them. Every cent we have is in those grapes right now. I figure we've got over 230 tons on those vines. They'll be ready for the lug boxes in 3 weeks. Now, if anything goes wrong with them, well, Jeannie, it's going to put an awful big dent in things.
4: Well, nothing's going wrong with the grapes, Ed.
3: A lot of things can go wrong with them.
4: The trouble with you, Ed, if you haven't got enough faith in God...
3: Now, don't start that again.
4: Well, maybe if you got down on your knees once in a while instead of...
3: Listen, Jeannie, you do the praying and let me take care of the grapes, will you?
1: Well, that's the way it is with some people. Their heads are forever spinning plans and projects. Their heads go whirling with tremendous worries about tomorrow and the next day and the next day. They're forever building barns and castles at 1 o'clock in the morning when they should be asleep. You'd think Edward might have a little more confidence in me. You'd think he'd stop worrying for the space of a quiet sleep and let me look after the grapes. For I do have a way with grapes, with vines and branches. Understand me, I'm not against plans and projects. I find no fault with the sweat on a man's brow. For labor is a magnificent and courageous thing. I'm talking rather about something that is more courageous than labor. I'm talking about relaxation, about confidence, about trust and faith in me. I like the man who sleeps. I love the man who relaxes, and who, like a child, rests easily in the arms of my providence. Not so with Edward. Edward is too full of plans, as if the plans of men were merely the plans of men. Listen to him.
3: Sure, I'm ready to start, Campbell. My grapes can't wait. Where are those pickers you promised me?
5: Well, we're coming up the valley as fast as we can, Ed. Now, don't blow your top, man.
3: You got enough pickers for me?
5: All you need. Only give me time.
3: How soon do you figure to make it?
5: We'll be cutting your vines by the 17th, I'll guarantee that.
3: Okay, only make it fast.
5: As fast as I can.
1: Now I like vineyards. Vineyards and the fruit of the vine. Thick clustered grapes, all bursting black and purple in the harvest time. These are among some of the lovelier aspects of my creation. I bear no grudges against vineyards, having regard for the littlest grape. But once in a while, by design, I have an eternal distaste for the haphazard and the fortuitous. Once in a while, by design, clouds will gather for reasons sufficient to the ultimate purpose of things. I gather a breeze at Burbank and scoop a cool breath off the high Sierras. Northeasterly, my gales go playing with the canyon dust and the sea sands at San Diego. And quite suddenly, quite perceptibly, there's a mist in the Midlands, in the valleys of San Gabriel, and out around the mountains, and down from the mountains, down around the flatlands of San Fernando. Nor is it any surprise that there's a mist also in the eyes of a woman in Fresno.
4: It won't rain, Ed. Don't keep staring out of that window.
3: You heard what it said on the radio.
4: Oh, but this is just a mist, Ed. You know how it is with mist. They come and go. It'll be dry tomorrow. The grapes will be dry. Wait and see.
3: Listen.
4: It's only a little flurry of rain, Ed.
3: Listen, will you please listen?
4: Oh, God won't spoil everything by letting it rain now. I know he won't. Oh, God, don't let it rain.

0: Yeah. God won't let it rain.
1: Eddie, don't let it hurt you.
0: 3 days. 3 days to harvest. And look at tonight. I wonder how the boys feel tonight over Del Rey and the Sierra Madres. Yeah. I wonder if their luck boxes are floating around in the vineyards, too.
2: What's the matter, Daddy? Huh? What's the matter?
1: Go inside with your sisters, Eddie. Go inside.
0: You worked for years. Prune. Cultivate. You put every red cent you own into grapes, and what do you get? Wash out. A man ain't supposed to cry. Yeah. A man ain't supposed to cry.
3: Believe me, I hold no grudges against vineyards. I like vineyards. But more than all the vineyards in the world, I like man. I love man. I know man well, yet never do I cease to wonder at him. He's capable of so much, of kindness, of charity, and of sacrifice. And yet so often, he is incapable of hope. All things you can ask of him at times save this. A little faith, a little confidence. It was so with you, Edward. It was so with you those nights.
4: Heck, well, what you so jittery about, Ed? You're going to do all right. You got a nice crop out there.
0: I had a nice crop last year, too, Campbell.
4: Oh, forget last year. That was plain freak weather. Well, I've been around vineyards for over 30 years, and I never saw any better.
0: Okay. You got your pickers ready to start for me tomorrow?
4: Best pickers I got. From the looks of them vines, Ed, I'm guaranteeing they'll be cutting 300 lugs a day.
0: Okay. I'll be seeing you tomorrow, Campbell.
4: Right. And, Ed, this is between you and me.
0: Yeah?
4: Why don't you go home and rest up a bit? I'll handle the pickers for you. Frankly, you don't look so hot.
0: I'll be taking it easy once I get those grapes on the trucks.
4: Well, have it your own way. But let me tell you something. You've got more than grapes to worry about. You been noticing your wife lately?
0: Jeannie?
4: Yeah. That kid looks plenty tired out. She's worrying about a lot of things.
0: Oh, nothing wrong with Jeannie. Well, you know how women are, Campbell. They want you to start praying at the drop of a hat. Well, that's Jeannie for you. But she'll straighten out.
4: I don't know, Ed.
0: As I told her the other day, I wonder where I'd be if I'd wait for God Almighty to come out there and take care of my vineyard. Those dang leaf rollers got a start on me about 2 months ago.
4: Well, you're the boss, Ed. But if I was you,
0: Listen, Campbell, I understand, Jeannie. All I need is one good harvest. Then, maybe we'll do a little celebrate. That'll fix her up.
4: Yeah, I suppose. Well, here's to a good harvest.
0: Jeannie. Oh, Jeannie, I got a surprise for you and the kids. I wonder if she's lying down. I knew I'd find you in here, lazy bones. Jeannie, I want to take... Oh, what's the matter, Jeannie?
5: Tired, Ed.
0: You don't look so good. You don't look good at all. Maybe I'd better get Dr. Hanley for you.
5: Wait a minute, Ed. It's funny. Somehow I always had a feeling I'd be lying here like this. Talking like this. Telling you sooner or later that...
0: What are you talking about, Jeannie?
5: Ed, I'll be leaving you for a while.
0: Now, look here. You're just run down. Doc Hanley will fix you up in a jiffy.
5: Come here, Ed. Sit on the bed. Now look at me. Do I look scared? Somehow I know exactly how it's going to be. Maybe you better start praying for me, Ed. Don't leave me alone, Eddie. Don't ever leave me alone. Just keep praying for me. And maybe we'll still take that trip someday. You and me. Ed will go first class. All the way to Holland to see the tulips. And the kids with the wooden shoes.
0: What about it, Doc?
6: As far as I know, and remember, I'm only one doctor. There's nothing much that can be done for Jeannie, Ed.
0: All right. But I'll get her the best specialist in this country if I have to.
6: Go right ahead. By the way, you can go in and see her now. She's conscious again.
7: Hello, Jeannie, kid.
5: Hello, Ed.
7: You're looking pretty good, Jeannie. Your face is... Oh, you're still beautiful, honey.
5: How are the kids?
7: Good. Listen, Jeannie, I was just talking to Dr. Han. Well...
5: I know, Ed. It's all right.
7: I'm going to get you the best specialist in this country.
5: Eddie?
7: Yeah?
5: I asked you to do something for me once. Remember?
7: Okay, Jeannie. You asked me to pray. Look, I'll get out on my knees right now. Do you really want me to start praying?
5: Oh, not that way, Ed.
7: All right. Now, look. If I have to kidnap a half a dozen of the best doctors, I'll do it. But you're going to get better, Jeannie. Hear me, honey? You're going to get better. You'll be out of there before you know it.

0: Excuse me for barging in like this, Doctor, but what did you find?
1: We're doing everything possible, Ed. You'll have to be patient.
0: Yeah, that's what everybody says. Be patient.
1: Why don't you go home and get some rest and get a little sleep?
0: Sleep? Not now. I can't sleep now.
2: I asked you to do something for me once. Remember?
0: All right, Jeannie. I'll do it for you, right here in this church. I'll do it for you. Are you listening, God? I don't know what word you're supposed to use, but it's from the bottom of my heart. I'm praying for Jeannie, my wife. I can't lose her, God, not now. We've got kids, God. 3 kids. And we're trying to make a go of it with grapes. You gotta hear me, God. You gotta make Jeannie well. Please, God. Please, I'm asking bottom of my heart.
3: What's the matter, Daddy?
0: Oh, nothing.
3: Mom's sick, huh?
0: Yeah.
3: I got pebbles, look.
0: I'll put them in the milk bottle.
3: 16? 12? 17? Why didn't you ask God to send Mom home, huh? Want me to ask God for you, huh, Daddy? 56? 57? Huh, Daddy?
0: Maybe God's got cotton in his ears, Eddie.
3: Cotton?
0: Yeah, you can't hear so good with cotton in your ears.
3: He can hear me.
0: Is that so?
3: Yep.
0: Once he didn't hear you, Eddie.
3: When?
0: Well, God didn't hear your prayers when you asked for the red scooter.
3: Yeah, a red scooter.
0: Come over here. Up on my knee. What'd you say?
3: I said God did hear my prayers.
0: Is that so? What did he say to you?
3: God said... He said no. Sometimes God says no, huh, Daddy? What's the matter, Daddy? What's the matter, huh?
0: Hello?
4: Is this the residence
0: of... Oh, yes, yes, Doctor. What's the news?
4: Well, we wanted to let you know that...
0: Hello? Hello, Doctor? Doctor! Operator, I've been cut off. Operator, get me Mercy Hospital. The line's dead.

0: I asked you to do something for me once. Remember?
1: I don't know, God. I don't know how to pray to you. I tried, Gene, so help me, I tried. You can't die, Gene, not alone. Not up there in that room alone. You can't die on me, Gene.
2: Sometime God says no, huh, Daddy?
1: All right. All right, God. You've got me where you want me. Listen to me. Please, you've got to listen now. Sure, I want Jeannie. When you love somebody, you don't want to see them die. You want to have them, God. You want to have them close enough to put your arms around. Okay. Maybe I did want her. Maybe I did want you to say yes. Just like I wanted you to say yes to that first harvest.
2: Sometimes God says no, huh, Daddy?
1: All right. Sometimes you say no, too. Well, if that's the way it's going to be, well, all right. You're the boss. I'm admitting it. You're the boss. Only listen to me now. I don't want Jeannie to die all alone without me. You hear me, God? I can take it. I can take anything. Only don't let it be all alone for Jeannie. I'm asking you, God. Honest to God, I'm asking you. Jeannie.
3: Hello, Eddie.
1: Oh, you're not...
3: What's the trouble, Ed?
1: Oh, you're smiling at me, Jeannie. You're looking at me, too, and you're talking to me.
3: Oh, I'm really feeling much better today. Come and put your arms around me. And stop looking like a little baby.
1: Maybe God's saying yes, Jeannie. Maybe he's saying yes.
4: The night tonight is beautiful over California. For the first time in a long time, a tired man sleeps. Resting at last in the shadow of my hand, he sleeps. I might have said no. I have said no to some of my loveliest children, my best beloved. But know this always, Edward. There are times when my refusals are necessary to a plan you cannot understand. The little Eddie, being the wiser in his innocence, seems to understand. That storm upon your vineyard, that storm that drew your curse, was a blessing to a thousand other Edwards in pasture lands parched by the drought 600 miles to the north. So tragedy, the tragedy today is but the pruning and the preparation of a lovelier tomorrow. Yes, there are times I've said no, as many fathers have said no to their dearest, their best-beloved children. But tonight, Edward, I've said yes. O night, rest lightly on the tired eyes of the man. And concerning Eddie, 5-year-old, listen to him mixing his prayers tonight.
2: Our Father, who art in heaven, the Lord's with thee, and blessed is the fruit, and give us this day our daily bread, and ever, amen. And send me a scooter like Stevie's got.
4: I tell you, I've seen all the beauties of my creation. I've seen the hills gathered in the purple silences of twilight. I've seen the sunshine breaking bright on the mountains. I've seen violets bending easily in a random breeze. And have watched the cool blue swell of the ocean where my golden green dolphins play. Yes, I've seen the smile of a mother. And I've looked into the eyes, the young eyes of boys and girls in love. All good. All wonderful and good. But I tell you, there's nothing so beautiful as the small face of a child. The small lips of a child fumbling with a prayer. Getting it mixed up. Getting it tangled. And sweetly muddled with sleep. Listen to him.
2: A red scooter. Oh, God.
4: All right, Eddie. It'll be a red scooter. I've willed it, Eddie. A red scooter. Now sleep, Eddie. Sleep.

0: This is Gary Cooper again. And for you, as well as for myself, I want to thank Jane Wyman and James Craig for their splendid performances. You know, when we hear a story or go see a movie, it's nearly always about a boy and a girl who fall in love. And when the picture's over, we know that they're going to get married and live happily ever after. The chances are that that's when their troubles will start. Rent. Trying to save enough to buy a car. Kids come along. They get sick. You've got worry and doctor bills. Yep. When a man gets married, he's apt to be heading for trouble. But, and this is what's important, if you can lick that trouble, if you can take it in stride, then you've got the greatest thing on earth, a happy family. And a happy family is sure worth a lot of trouble. Nothing worth having really comes easy, but that doesn't mean that you've got to raise a family the hard way, all by yourself. Not when you can get the most powerful help ever, just by asking for it. Ask and ye shall receive, remember? Pray for God's help. Thank God for what you have and ask Him for what you need. And don't pray alone. Why not pray together with your family? Together, ask God to help keep you together. You'll discover what some families have always known, a very simple fact. A family that prays together stays together.
1: 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A special word of praise is due Timothy Mulvey and Betty Ann Arena for writing tonight's radio play. Thanks also to Mel Williamson for directing the program. The actors who were heard tonight with James Craig and Jane Wyman were Rod O'Connor, Robert Ellis, Griff Barnett, and Fred Howard. Next week, our stars on the Family Theater will be Barry Fitzgerald and Charles Ruggles.

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Tony Lafrano speaking. 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

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Tonight's titles were Let Us Remember, Work of a Lifetime, Passion, and God in the Red Scooter. 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Tune in next Friday evening, same time, same place, for another set of thrilling and awesome drama, adventure, or historical shows, here on Audio Theater. This is your host, Evan, saying thanks for listening. Until then, have a good one.

Good evening, this is Cowboy Bob. Welcome to Audio Theater for Wednesday, July 1st, 2026. This evening on Audio Theater, I present a Western quad play from the old-time radio series The Lone Ranger. This evening's titles will be Deputy to Be, A Spaniard's Pride, The Hawk, and Almost a Man. These shows originally aired back on the evenings of November the 14th, 16th, 25th, and 28th, 1938, respectively. The masked man and his faithful sidekick, Tonto, begin taming the Old West momentarily. Enjoy this evening's presentation.

A fiery horse with the speed of light, a cloud of dust, and a hearty hi-oh, Silver, the Lone Ranger.

The early settlers in the western United States were faced with many hardships. The forces of nature, hostile Indians, and worst of all, the many outlaws who roamed the territory, robbing and plundering the honest ranchers. Astride his great horse, Silver, the masked rider of the plains fought these criminals through the length and breadth of seven states. His courage never faltered. His strength was equal to any emergency, and in time he brought law and order to the lawless frontier. Return with us now to those thrilling days when the West was young and adventure lay at the end of every trail. The Lone Ranger rides again.

0: Zeke Fuller, the sheriff at Pinewood, and his deputy, Sandy Dunlap, were standing at the bar of the cafe when a thin, hollow-cheeked boy of about 16 or 17 walked up to them.
1: Sheriff Fuller.
2: Sheriff, the kid here is talking to you.
3: Huh? Oh, it's you, is it?
1: Could I speak to you alone, Sheriff?
3: What's the matter?
1: It's real important, Sheriff.
2: Something wrong, Bob?
1: Well, not exactly.
3: If you've got something to say to me, speak out. I can't waste time on young sprats like you that thinks they got secrets.
1: But, Sheriff...
2: Shucks, go ahead, Bob. Nobody's paying any attention to us. Unless it's something you'd rather I didn't hear.
1: Oh, no, it ain't that.
3: Well, then...
1: Sheriff, if I showed you where you could find Nick Gage and his gang, would you see that I got the reward money?
2: Huh? What's that?
1: And do you think you could make me a deputy, too?
3: You mean to say you know where Nick's hiding out?
1: Uh-huh.
2: Where they at?
1: Down by Muddy Creek, camped in the... But I ain't gonna say no more to you. Promise me.
3: Promise you what?
1: About the reward cash and being made a deputy.
3: Look here, young fella. Are you trying to make a fool out of me?
1: Well, what do you mean?
3: Telling me you found them crooks when I've been searching the country for them for a month.
1: But I have, Sheriff. Honest, I have.
3: Hey, fellas. Listen to this. This is the best one yet. The kid here says he's found Nick Gage's hideout. Look at this skinny runt. And he's got the crust to come here with a story like that.
4: Well, that's Winter Bryan's kid, ain't it?
5: Does he figure he's a bear hunter?
4: He looks like he'd be scared to come within a mile of them crooks.
1: That ain't so. I did find him.
2: How do you know the kid's lying, Sheriff?
3: Oh, it's writ all over him. He's just a no-good youngin' that's trying to make himself important.
1: But, Sheriff, I've been hunting them crooks all the time of late. I gotta get some kind of a job, and I figured that if I could find Nick, then you'd make me a deputy.
5: Look what wants to be a deputy.
3: A deputy. If he tried to tote his six gun, he'd break in the middle.
4: Yeah. Maybe figures on making faces and skewering crooks to death.
1: I could be a deputy. I can shoot, and I ain't afraid neither. Sheriff, you gotta listen to me. We need that reward cash. Oh, I ain't got a penny in the house. We ain't hardly enough to eat lately.
3: I suppose that's my fault.
1: Well, of course it ain't, but you can
3: you
1: help.
3: You think to hear you talk that I was supposed to see everyone around here eat, besides doing my regular job?
1: I never said that. I'm willing to work for what I get.
3: Then get out of here and go to work. Yeah, this ain't no place for youngins like you anyhow.
1: Then you don't believe what I told you?
3: If I listened to every idiot that comes along pretending to know something, I'd go loco. Now get out.
1: All right.
3: And tell your ma she'd better not let you out of the house no more till you're grown up.
1: It ain't fair. I was just trying to help, but they all just laughed at me. I guess
6: you
1: know...
6: wait.
1: Huh? Oh.
6: You need food?
1: What if I do? I ain't begging for it.
6: Tonto won't help you.
1: You was inside just now, wasn't you?
6: And me hear what you say.
1: I noticed you because you didn't laugh at me.
6: Me believe you.
1: If you did, you was the only one.
6: You cometh Tonto.
1: What for?
6: Me give you food. Then we talk with friends.
1: I just now said I wasn't begging. I don't want nothing I don't earn.
6: You earn food, all right.
1: And I wouldn't take no grub unless Ma got some.
6: Her not eat?
1: She ain't had much to eat lately.
6: Then you come. We get food for her, too.
1: And you say you can fix it so I'll be earning it? Ma would never stand for charity.
6: Me fix that.
1: Gosh, maybe you're a redskin, but I'd say you're a heap whiter than them fellas inside the cafe.
6: You got horse?
1: Yeah, right here. He ain't much, but he gets me around.
6: And you come. Steady. Steady, feller.
1: Where are we going?
6: We go camp.
1: You lead the way, Injun.
6: Get him up, scout.
1: Get up.
3: Check on that kid's story.
2: But I thought you said you didn't believe him.
3: What else do you think I'd say? Why should we share that reward with the Widder's kid?
2: You mean...
3: Maybe he told the truth and maybe he didn't. Might have been just his luck to stumble on something we missed. But that ain't gonna keep us from cashing in on him. If it's so...
2: That ain't right. You're cheating the young one.
3: Yeah? What if he does know where Nick Gage is? It's just as gonna make the capture, ain't it?
2: Yeah, but then...
3: And if you can't use $2,000 in reward money, I can.
2: Well, I don't like it. Bob should get a share anyhow.
3: Maybe you don't like it. You like your job, don't you?
2: Huh?
3: Don't forget I made you deputy. And if I'm a mind to, I can get somebody else in your place.
2: You let me go?
3: I reckon you got my meaning.
2: But where'll I look? Just going to Muddy Creek ain't enough.
3: Did you catch on when the kid almost let it slip?
2: Let what slip?
3: He started to say they was camped on Muddy Creek in the woods. He caught himself, but not in time. And what is there along the creek with woods that's big enough for crooks to hide out in?
2: He must have meant the woods over north.
3: Right. And that's where you're going.
2: Now?
3: Now. And you see to it, if they're there, they don't catch on, you found them.
2: Uh-huh.
3: Then get back here and let me know. I'll get a posse together and we'll round up them outlaws. And after that, Sandy, you and me'll split $2,000. Now on your way.
2: I'll do it, Sheriff. But I still don't like it. Get up. Get up there.

0: The Lone Ranger was away when Tonto and young Bob Bryan reached camp. But while they waited, Tonto prepared a meal, which the half-starved boy ate ravenously.
1: Gosh, Jim, this is the first square meal I've had in a coon's age.
2: You eat like you plenty hungry.
1: It ain't only being hungry, it's the way you cook things, too. Golly, even Ma can't do no better. And say...
2: What's the matter?
1: I just happened to think, me eating like this and Ma waiting for me.
2: You wait for friends, then you take food home.
1: But you ain't told me what I'm to do to earn it yet.
2: Me tell you that later.
1: Hey, here comes somebody.
2: That Tonto friend.
1: But he's masked.
2: Him not outlaw.
1: No.
2: Him work for law.
1: Well, it don't matter to me. If he's your friend, then I don't care what he is. I'm for him.
3: Oh, Silver. Oh, boy. Hello.
1: Howdy.
2: This feller named Bob. Bob?
1: Bob Bryan's my handle, stranger. Maybe I shouldn't have come here, but Tonto asked me to. He said I could work for some grub, and so...
2: Him know where outlaw hide.
3: What's that?
2: Him say them in wood near Creek North here.
3: Bob, you mean Nick Gage's gang?
1: That's right, stranger. I found him early this morning. I seen their smoke when they was cooking.
3: That's why Tonto and I are here, to find those men.
1: You ain't pods of theirs, are you?
3: No, Bob. We heard of them when they robbed the bank at Ridgely. They killed two men in that holdup.
1: They sure did. Shot them down without giving them a chance.
3: We want to see them brought to justice.
1: Well, they're in those woods. I'll give you my word to that. I told the sheriff in town, but he just laughed at me.
3: Sheriff Fuller?
1: Uh-huh. You know him?
3: I do, and I know his deputy.
1: Oh, Sandy's a good fellow.
3: I saw Sandy riding toward town when I was coming here.
1: Well, he was in town when I seen him last.
3: And Bob, Sandy was riding from the direction of those woods. Did you tell the sheriff where you'd seen Nick?
1: Well, I started to. He might have known the place I meant.
3: The deputy was riding in a big hurry.
1: But I don't savvy. If the sheriff thought there was a chance I was telling the truth, why didn't he say so?
3: I could make a guess. Bob, when you spoke to the sheriff, did you mention the reward on those outlaws?
1: Sure I did. If I found them, it was mine to claim, wasn't it?
3: Tonto. Do you remember the time Jed Crawford trailed Scar Nelson into this part of the country?
2: Oh, Tonto remember.
1: Say, I heard about that. Jed went to the sheriff for help in capturing him. The sheriff gave Jed the slip, caught Scar by himself, and collected the reward.
3: Yes.
1: There was a heap of talk about it at the time, but Jed couldn't prove nothing, so it died out.
3: And it wouldn't surprise me if the sheriff were trying the same thing again.
1: But gosh, I need that cash.
3: You do?
1: Well, you see, everybody claims I ain't old enough or big enough to do a man's work, so all I can get is odd jobs. And there's more to take care of. Pa's dead, you see.
3: I think I do see.
2: Me tell Bob we give him food take home.
3: And he'll have it.
1: Well, not without earning it, I won't.
3: You'll earn it, Bob. There's no time to talk about that now.
1: But wait a minute,
3: Steve. The deputy must have reached town by now. If what we suspect is the truth, the posse is probably on its way to Nick's hideout this very minute.
1: If that's so, it's a doggone low-down trick. There's nothing can be done about it now.
3: But there is. We're riding, Tonto.
2: Here, Scout.
1: What are you going to do?
3: Perhaps I should let the sheriff get those men. They are wanted by the law.
1: None worse.
3: But, Bob, the law isn't going to capture them until you get the reward. Tonto and I are leaving. You take what supplies you can carry and go home.
1: But
3: I'll
1: wait.
3: I'll see you again, Bob, and then I'll explain. Ready, Tonto?
4: Me ready. Get him up, Scout.
5: I'll kill the Howard!

0: Deep in the woods, Nick Gage and his band of outlaws had remained in their camp for several days. The men were getting restless, and one of them, a slim, hard-faced criminal called Lobo, spoke for the others.
1: Nick, I'm getting tired of laying low like this. When in blazes are we going to ride again?
2: We ain't riding till things quiet down.
1: All that cash in the bank at Ridgely and no chance to spend it.
2: How much fooling money is there around these parts?
1: Well, I
2: not
1: can't...
2: enough to buy a sick calf, except the cash we stole.
1: What about it?
2: What about it? Well, suppose you try spending any of that fooling money within a couple hundred miles of here and see what happens. You'll have a rope around your neck so fast you wouldn't even have time to collect your change.
3: The boss is right, Lobo.
1: Maybe so, but I sure crave action of some kind, Jed.
2: There'll be time enough for that.
3: Me? I ain't got nothing against taking things easy. This just suits me fine.
2: And this is as good a place to hide out as any. Maybe in a week or so.
1: Yeah, what's that?
3: Horseman.
2: Riding this way. Roll out, you fellas.
4: Hey, Dick,
3: Mask.
1: With the Redskins.
2: Draw your guns.
3: There's just two of them.
2: Draw your guns like I told you.
3: Looks like maybe they're outlaws, too.
2: You're covered.
4: Put away those guns. I've got to get out of here. Throw the silver. Throw the
2: lookout.
4: What the deuce?
2: There's a posse riding here. You've got to run for us.
4: Posse, don't stand there. Get your horses.
3: What are you telling us this
2: way? Why do you suppose, sir? You can escape.
4: If this is a trick,
2: you think I don't ride riding here alone just to trick you?
4: But I don't.
3: The mask armor's telling the truth. Listen.
4: It's so. Get mounted
2: and hurry.
3: I'll lead the horses carrying the cash.
2: Don't wait for your blankets or nothing.
4: Come on, men. Toward the hills.
2: Get
4: him. Come on, men.
5: Keep after him. Get along.
6: Get along.
7: Silver! Silver! Silver!

0: Now to continue our story. The Lone Ranger, realizing that the sheriff would attempt to arrest the outlaw band led by Nick Gage and keep the reward for himself, warned the outlaws of the posse's approach just in time for them to escape. The posse, soon outdistanced by the fleet horses of the outlaws, gave up the chase finally and disbanded. But the sheriff and his deputy made their way to the small cottage where Bob Bryan and his widowed mother lived.
1: Teach that young whippersnapper to tip off crooks.
2: Well, if he did, I don't blame him.
1: And you're a fool. That's worth $1,000 for him.
2: Cash that belonged to the boy, but right.
1: Cash that we would have collected.
3: Sheriff.
1: Where's that boy of yours?
3: You want him, Sheriff?
1: You just bet I do. Come on in, Sandy.
4: What is it, Mom?
1: Yeah, the sheriff.
4: But what's
1: the... I'll show you what. You give them outlaws warning, didn't you? Come on, speak up. You told them, and I've got the proof.
3: But I didn't. What are you accusing my boy of?
1: I'd have had Nick Gage and his whole gang if it hadn't been for your kid.
3: What?
1: But when I went to get them with a posse, they was gone.
3: I didn't tell him.
1: You rode out of town with a redskin today, didn't you?
3: But...
1: Well, that same redskin was with Nick when I took after them.
3: I don't believe it.
2: It's so all right, Bob.
3: But he ain't no outlaw.
1: I ain't to believe my own eyes, huh?
3: The redskin that gave you the food, Bob?
5: Well, they say it was.
3: From what you said about him, he sounded like a good man.
5: Ma, he is. Him and his masked pard both. I don't care what the sheriff says.
1: What masked man's that?
5: Well,
2: There was a masked fella with Nick, Sheriff.
1: Why, you sniveling little whelp. Have you got the infernal gumption to stand there and say that you didn't warn them crooks when you admit you talked to a masked man? You're going to jail for this.
3: You can't arrest my boy.
1: Oh, I can't I?
2: No, Sheriff, you can't.
1: Why not?
2: Well, I'll tell you why not. He came to us first with his story about the crook's hideout, didn't he? And after you laughed at him, he rode away with the engine. How was he to know the engine was a crook? He didn't wear no mask, did he?
5: Tonto ain't a crook, I tell you.
1: Tonto's the Redskins handle?
5: Uh-huh.
1: Then his name's going on a wanted notice along with Nix and the rest of them. And you listen to me, young fella.
5: Yeah?
1: I suppose if I jail you for what you done, you just lie out of it. As long as my deputy's been fool enough to show you how.
3: Bob wouldn't lie about anything.
1: You'd say that, sure. But like I was saying, kid, I'm keeping watch on you from now on. And another slip like this last one, you will find yourself behind bars. Just remember that.
5: I've done nothing I'm ashamed of.
1: And as for you, Sandy, I've stood for just about enough of your interference. Take my advice and start hunting a job punching cows. Because I'm giving you notice. And I'm getting me a deputy that knows when he's well off.

0: The outlaws, safe again after a hard ride, had dismounted and gathered around the masked man and Tonto.
1: Well, stranger, thanks for the warning.
2: You sure got to us just in time.
3: For a second, I didn't think we was going to make it. I'd sure hate to think what might have happened if you fellas hadn't come along.
4: You might have gotten away anyhow.
1: I got my doubts. Now, seeing as we're all friends, how about taking off that mask and showing us who you are?
4: That mask stays on.
1: Shucks, what's the difference? You ain't wanted by the law any more than we are.
4: I said the mask stays on.
1: Just a second. Maybe you've misunderstood something.
4: Yes?
1: You done us a favor by telling us about the posse. But don't think because of that I ain't the boss.
4: You're not my boss.
2: Stranger, you better do like Nick says.
3: It'll save you trouble.
1: Now take that mask off. I'm going to have a look at you.
4: You're not giving me orders.
1: I ain't. How will you?
4: Tonto.
5: Be ready.
3: Hey, watch
5: come
3: that.
5: On.
1: Clear.
5: Quick, Tonto.
3: Be ready.
5: Hold on. Here we are.
1: Come on.
2: Get away from it.
5: Stop the fire. Come on, Tonto. And not hit us.
4: I'm afraid that we're probably getting away from them again.
5: Now
4: we've got to put the rest of our plan into effect.
3: That's right.
4: We've taken on a big responsibility, Tonto. We both want Bob to get the reward money. But after all, it's more important to bring these men to justice.
5: So we can't fail now.
1: We not fail.
4: When we're safely away, we'll circle back and make sure we know where they are.
5: That's not hard.
4: And you'll ride into town, and I'll talk to Bob. You know the place they call Corral Canyon?
5: That's where feller catch wild horse.
4: Yes, the cowboys use it sometimes when they're rounding up mustangs. Corral Canyon is really just a part of a larger canyon. The larger canyon is divided by a ridge that runs across it.
5: I don't know that.
4: The cowboys like to use Corral Canyon for catching wild horses because its entrance is so narrow that one man can block the horses from escaping. And the ridge further on is like a fence, too high for a horse to jump. I wanted to be sure you knew the place, Tonto, because success depends on having everything timed just right.
5: There's plenty of danger.
4: Our plan is dangerous, Tonto, but it'll not only bring those outlaws to justice, it'll also see that Bob gets the reward money he deserves. Come on,
5: get him up, Scout.

0: Nick Gage led his men to still another hideout after the departure of the masked man and Tonto. But the Lone Ranger and the faithful Indian secretly followed the outlaws, marked their new camp, and prepared to go into action. To prevent any slip-up, they went over their plans once more. Then they parted, Tonto heading for town and the masked man for Bob's home. We see him as he reins in before the house.
1: Oh, Silver. Oh, boy. Oh. Bob.
2: Tonto, you come.
1: Bob. How badly do you want the $2,000 that's been offered for Nick and his men?
2: Mister, I'd do anything in the world for it. I could buy more things and maybe get a few head of cattle and...
1: Where is your mother now?
2: A friend came by for her and she went to town.
1: I see. Have you a gun?
2: A gun? You bet I have. I got two of them. There's an old Sharps Paw had for Buffalo and a six gun. It's the six gun he was wearing the day he was killed.
1: Then get them, Bob.
2: Golly, is there going to be shooting?
1: Shooting, but you won't be in any danger.
2: As if I care about that.
1: If there were real danger, I wouldn't let you take part.
2: I'll get the guns right now.
1: Wait.
2: Yeah?
1: I'll tell you what to do, Bob. And then you can get your guns and your horse. I have more riding to do and no time to waste.
2: Go ahead, I'm listening. And, mister, if maybe I don't thank you and Tonto for all you're doing in just the way I should, why, it's because I ain't got the words for it.

0: Less than an hour later, the outlaws were aroused by the clattering of horses' hoofs at the edge of their camp.
1: What was that?
2: Came where we got the horses hobbled.
1: It must be. Hey! Somebody's running off with a saddlebag that's got the cash in it.
2: And by heavens, it's a masked fella.
1: Nick! Hey, Nick!
3: What's going on?
1: Come on, the masked fella's stealing our cash.
3: Get that varmint.
1: He's in the saddle already.
3: Come on, Silver!
1: Yeah, missed.
3: And there goes everything we took from the bank.
1: We've got to get it back.
2: That polecat just warned us the other time so he could locate our cash.
3: And it was the biggest mistake of his life. Get back to the horses, fellas, and take after him.
0: Meanwhile, Tonto raced into town and headed for the sheriff's office.
4: Get him up, Scout! Get him up! There, office! Oh, Scout! Oh! Oh, Scout! Oh! Oh! Tonto, fire gun! Lawman, hear that!
5: A redskin!
2: Get him up, Scout!
5: He's one of them outlaws! And now's our chance to get him! I'm deputizing every man here! Come on!
1: But that's the engine Bob said was straight.
5: Sandy, you're still deputy till I get another. And by thunder, you obey orders! Let's get going!

0: We'll just about head him off.
1: This entrance ain't wide enough for more than one horse at a time. Stretch out single file. I'll take the lead.
0: Watch out for the rocks on both sides. Can you still see him?
1: He's in here all right. There he is.
0: Why don't he pull up? He's driving his horse right for the ridge.
1: He'll see in a second.
0: Well,
1: the blamed idiot's gonna try and jump his horse across it.
0: There they go.
1: They'll break their necks and
0: shoulders. That horse is fair flying.
1: Gee, well, I'll be blasted. They didn't make it.
0: Whoa. I never thought there was a horse alive could make a jump like that.
2: You know, for nothing. Look over there. He dropped the cash when the horse jumped.
0: What the? Who said that?
3: I did.
4: But why get behind us? You can see his head stuck over one of them rocks by the entrance.
3: Throw down your gun. There's a taste of what you'll get if you don't. And if you figure on rushing this pass, I got me a six-gun here, too.
4: We're cut off. Then rush him. The boss, that pass is too narrow. We can only go through one at a time.
0: But we can't go no other way. Our horses won't jump the ridge like the masked fellas done.
4: We're trapped in here. With them rocks to hide behind, we can't even get a good shot at that blasted kid.
2: Then we've got to rush him.
3: I heard what you said. And that shot was to teach you a better test.
4: I ain't going through there first. I ain't going to ride into a bullet without a chance of firing at anything you can hit.
0: And neither am I.
2: You yellow coyotes. If you don't, then I will.
3: Hey, Sheriff. Here's
0: the
3: cook you're looking for. I've got him penned up inside.
0: The sheriff,
5: the posse. We're coming in there, you sidewinders. And if a hand is raised to shoot, we'll blast you out of your saddles.
0: You know, blame well, we can't fight you.
2: Don't shoot us down.
5: Keep your hands up in the air, you sidewinders. Well, Sheriff, here's the whole bunch. And if you say Bob didn't earn the reward this time, I'll tend to you myself.
6: I ain't said he didn't have it.
5: Well, I wouldn't advise it.
7: You mean I'll get all the 2,000 reward money?
5: You will, Bob, or I'll know the reason why.
6: But all the outlaws ain't here.
7: Well, who ain't?
6: The redskin and the mask hombre.
5: I don't know about the mask man, but the Injun never even rode in here. He slipped off the other way.
6: But he's part.
5: There he goes. He was just on the other side of the ridge all the time.
7: Waiting to see if I'd get the cash, I'll bet.
2: He's the one helped to trap us in here.
4: And Nick, someday we'll get that fella.
5: Not from the end of a rope, you won't.
6: And by heavens, I will.
7: No, you won't, Sheriff. But if you ever did, you wouldn't be catching an outlaw. You'd be meeting up with the finest fella I ever knew.

Up, fiery horse, for the speed of light, a cloud of dust, and a hearty, hi-oh, Silver, the Lone Ranger.

0: After the Mexican War, the great Southwest Territory was ceded by Spain to the United States. But the peace treaty that closed the war brought no peace to the border. For generations, the Spaniards south of the Rio Grande and the Texans to the north remained enemies. It was the masked rider of the plains who finally made friendship possible between them. Outlaws from Texas who raided the Mexican haciendas and bandits from Mexico who rustled Texas cattle caused most of the trouble. And when the masked man brought them to justice, the way was open for a better understanding between the honest men of both countries. Return with us now to those thrilling days when the West was young. From out of the past come the thundering hoofbeats of the great horse Silver. The Lone Ranger rides again.
1: Come on, Silver! We're heading south for the Rio Grande! Outlaws are near the border! Hail, Silver! Away!
0: The Rancho Sanchez property of old Don Diego Sanchez was famous for the splendid horses it raised. Horses, however, which were inevitably a temptation to rustlers. At the time our story opens, Don Diego's animals had been disappearing a dozen or so at a time for more than a month. To prevent more being stolen and to catch the thieves, he called his son Antonio and several of his men together. We see them now in front of Don Diego's home.
2: Pablo. Si, senor.
3: Tonight, Pablo, with men of your choosing, you will ride to the west. There you will keep watch over all that part of the rancho which lies between the Rio Blanco and the Rio Grande.
2: I will do so, senor.
3: If you discover the thieves, you will send one of your men to me with the alarm. You and the others will attempt to hold him. You understand?
2: Si.
3: Then go at once. Choose what man you will.
2: Senor, no horses will be stolen where me, Pablo, keep watch. That I swear. Adios.
3: Jose.
4: They have orders from me, senor.
3: You'll keep watch over our boundaries to the south. I give you the same orders I've given Pablo. Be on your way.
4: I go, senor.
3: And you, Manuel. The boundaries to the east I entrust to you. Take a dozen men and be gone. And let no thief get by you.
5: They will not, senor.
6: And me, father?
3: Same, my son. To you I give the hardest task of all. You will guard our boundaries to the north, where the gringos are.
6: Father, there are better men than I am for that. Men who know the country.
3: And it is time you learned it. Have you gone soft while you've been to school with the Yankees?
6: Oh, that is not true.
3: I've been wondering.
6: Yes?
3: I sent you far to the east to school because I could not then afford to send you to the old country where I and my father before me were taught. But perhaps it was a mistake.
6: A mistake?
3: I never thought that Sanchez would learn to like the gringos. But you had done so.
6: Father, there are many fine men among them.
3: All gringos are cowards and thieves. They've stolen our land, our home, our cattle, our horses.
6: They have outlaws, father. But so have we among our people.
3: That is different.
6: But is it?
3: My son, you say you do not wish to keep guard. Is it because the thieves might be men from the north?
6: No.
3: Someday the time will come when all this land of ours, this hacienda, will be yours. But first you must prove you deserve it.
6: I only ask, father, that tonight you do not send me.
3: You will go.
6: But
3: I said you will go.
6: Yes, father.
3: And if a horse is stolen while you keep guard, you will answer for it the same as any other.
6: I leave now, father.
3: Adios, my son.
6: Adios.
0: But that night, in spite of old Don Diego's precautions, a band of men crossed the Rio Grande where it was shallow and rode to the boundary of the Diego Hacienda. A solitary horseman was standing guard.
7: Is that him, Dirk?
8: Sure it is. Hey there, Tony! Who else do you expect?
6: You rotten...
8: Pull up, fellas! And don't you go to calling names, young fella. We pay you to treat us real polite.
6: I'd like nothing better
8: than... Sure, I savvy, than to drill me. But try that on just once, mister. And that old man of yours that thinks he's so high and mighty... He's liable to learn something about you he wouldn't like.
6: I don't know. Maybe I should have told him.
8: You got hitched to Molly Gardner while you and her were both going to school at the same time? He'd hit the ceiling so hard he'd go through it.
6: He might take it all right.
8: Look here, Tony. There ain't a man among us your paw likes, good or bad. But the one he hates most is Molly's paw.
6: Yes.
8: And if he even suspicioned the two of you was hitched, he'd kick you out of the family so fast your head would swim.
6: You came for the horses?
8: Of course. Where about that?
6: Down in that arroyo. But you'll have to hurry.
9: Where's the fellas your pa sent out with you to keep guard?
6: I got rid of them. Told them to ride toward the crossing. But they'll be coming back soon.
8: Sam.
9: Yeah?
8: Take the fellas around them horses up. Get them across the Rio Pronto.
9: Sure. Come on, fellas. Get up there.
6: Dirk.
8: Yeah?
6: These are the last horses you are getting.
8: Huh?
6: That's what I said. I can't do any more. Stealing from my own father. Just to keep you from talking.
8: Oh, so that's the way it is, huh? Losing your nerve?
6: I just can't do any more, Dirk. I can't.
8: You'd rather your pa was told about things? You'd rather lose this ranch you're going to get sometime? You'd rather take Molly and earn your living punching cows for 40 and found?
6: It wouldn't be that bad.
8: Now, look here, don't be a fool. Do like I say, and you'll stay on good terms with your pa. Ain't that so?
6: Yes.
8: And if you keep working at him, maybe one of these days you'll get him to look at things your way. Maybe you can fix it so he won't be so sore about you getting hitched to Molly.
6: That's what I've been hoping for.
8: If you ever get him to agree with you, then I'll stand out of your way.
6: I see.
8: But if between now you don't do like I say, then by thunder your pa will learn about you and Molly, and you'll wish you hadn't ever crossed me.
6: I don't seem to have much choice.
8: Now you're getting smart. You're blamed right you haven't any choice. Sam, are you coming?
5: We're all set. You ready?
8: Get them horses started and I'll be right with you.
5: We're on our way.
8: And Tony.
6: Yes?
8: Anytime you begin changing your mind again, you recollect what I just told you.
6: I guess.
8: The next time I'm wanting horses, I'll be seeing you. Get up there. Get up.

0: Oh, Silver. Oh, boy. Oh, there.
1: What'd you find out?
2: I learned more than I'd expected to, Tonto.
1: Isn't that good?
2: You were right when you suspected that Don Diego's son had something to do with the horse stealing. But I learned that he's helping the outlaws against his will.
1: How that?
2: You know Jim Gardner?
1: Tonto know him.
2: Daughter Molly was sent away to school in the East. And while she was there, she must have met Don Diego's son.
1: Oh.
2: And now they're married.
1: Not bad.
2: It is bad, Tonto. It means a dangerous situation. Men like Don Diego are proud, too proud.
1: Not right.
2: They think that the Yankees are below them. Don Diego should learn of his son's marriage. It's hard to tell what might happen.
1: Who steal horse?
2: Dirk Spade and his gang. Somehow they've learned about the marriage and are using that to make Tony Sanchez follow their orders.
1: What you do?
2: I'm not sure yet, Tonto. We'll turn in now and think about it overnight. Then tomorrow we'll see what we can do.
3: But the masked man was not the only one considering the problem. All night long, young Antonio Sanchez fought a battle between his conscience and fear of his father's anger. In the morning, when he returned to the ranch with his men, he avoided his father. But several hours later, his decision made, he went to Don Diego. At that moment, Jose burst into the house.
4: Senor!
5: What is it, Jose?
4: 10 horses have been stolen. 10 of the best.
5: Pablo, where?
4: Right to the north, senor. Then I followed the Rio Grande, and there I see the tracks.
5: And the tracks?
4: Lead to the north.
5: Gringos stole the horses.
4: I return. I count the horses there, and 10 are gone.
5: Antonio.
6: Yes, father.
5: That is where you kept guard. They have failed me. Jose, get men. See if you can follow the trail of those gringos. If you find them, get those horses back.
4: Si, senor. We follow at once.
5: All last night you stood guard, and you saw nothing.
6: Wait.
5: The men who work for me for pay protect my property. But my son, my own son, you who should be better than them all. You failed me.
6: It is my fault.
5: You admit it?
6: Listen, I have something to tell you.
5: What can you have to tell me except that you did not see the thieves?
6: But I did.
5: What?
6: Father, listen to me. Try to understand.
5: You say you saw the thieves but let them escape? And then you ask me to understand?
6: But there is more than that.
5: Yes?
6: I did something for which you will be very angry.
5: Go on.
6: When I was gone at school, I met someone.
5: Ah, you met someone. And this someone?
6: She is...
5: Columba! This someone was a woman. A woman of the gringos?
6: Yes, father.
5: Now I understand. She was older than you. You made a fool of yourself, you...
6: No, no, not that.
5: Well, then?
6: She is the girl you know. I fell in love with her. I still love her. I married her.
5: You what?
6: It is so. I've been afraid to tell you. I've been a coward. And because I've been a coward, your horses have been stolen. But I am afraid no longer.
5: This is too much. I do not understand. You fall in love with a gringo. My horses are stolen. You are afraid. Diablo, of what are you talking?
6: Oh, father, certain men found out about my marriage. They threatened to tell you if I did not help them take the horses. I have told you I was afraid, and so...
5: And so you turned thief.
6: I got nothing for it. It was only to keep you from knowing.
5: A thief, a Sanchez, was married a gringo. Get out!
6: Father.
5: Get out! This is your home no longer. I am not your father. You are not my son. I shall forget that you ever have been.
6: But wait, listen, watch you.
5: Out!
6: But...
5: And if you return, I myself will take the whip to you.
6: Very well.
5: Such as you should bear my name.
6: I have not been a thief, but I have helped thieves. And for that, I ask your pardon. But you refuse because of my wife. And for that, I shall never pardon you.
3: Leaving the Rancho Sanchez, the young man rode swiftly to his wife's home. We see him with Molly that evening in the Gardner living room.
6: Your father, he will not be back soon?
7: He's in town on business. He won't be back till late. Oh, Tony, what are we going to do?
6: You need not fear. I am your husband, am I not? I shall tell your father we are married, and then you and I shall leave together.
7: I think father will look at it reasonably.
6: Of course.
7: But your father, he'll make trouble.
6: Listen, I've kept track of what has been stolen from him. I know what he has lost to the very penny.
7: But, Tony...
6: I shall get work. I shall save. And he will be repaid all of it.
7: But, Tony, you don't understand. It isn't that. It's simply that he'll blame father for our marriage and...
6: He can't do that.
7: But I'm afraid.
6: There is nothing to fear. We were...
7: Oh.
6: Mask.
2: Don't move.
7: Who are...
2: Tony, I know where Dirk's hideout is.
6: I do, but...
2: And you?
7: Tony told me
2: And Tony, I'm giving you a warning.
6: Who are you? What do you want?
2: Don't go near that hideout. Dirk won't stand for it.
8: If you're one of his men.
2: Perhaps.
7: But Tony wouldn't go there.
2: Would he if he thought Dirk was planning something against Don Diego?
8: What's that?
2: I'll just repeat my warning. Don't interfere.
8: Why,
2: don't draw your cupboard.
8: So Dirk found out about the quarrel between my father and me.
2: What do you think?
8: And now he knows he can't give me orders anymore.
2: I won't discuss that.
8: So he's trying to frighten me. He's probably planning to steal more horses. He's afraid I'll spoil his plans.
2: I'm just here to tell you what not to do. You've had your warning, and that's enough.
8: Trying to frighten me, a Sanchez.
7: But tell me you're not going.
8: I am.
7: No.
8: Dirk's a fool. He doesn't understand my people. He ordered me to stay away. If he wanted me there, he couldn't have chosen a surer way to bring me.
9: The curtain falls on the first act of our thrilling Lone Ranger drama. Before the next exciting scenes, please permit us to pause for just a few moments.

0: Now to continue our story. When the Lone Ranger told young Sanchez to stay away from Dirk Spade's hideout, the young man vowed he'd go in spite of the masked man's warning.
1: But tell me, they might kill you.
2: You ask me to stand by while they rob my father? I did that before. But that's in the past now.
1: Please, listen to me.
2: There'll be no danger, Molly.
1: But I...
2: I won't let them see me. I'll just go close enough to learn what they're planning.
1: Oh, Tony, if you'll only listen.
2: I owe my father this, Molly. Don't try to stop me.
1: You promised me you'll be careful.
2: Of course. It's not far. I'll be back before you know it.
1: Oh, if anything should happen to you...
2: But what can? Adios.
1: I'll be waiting for you, Tony.
2: And I'll be back. Never fear. Steady. Yep.
1: Adios.
3: I knew I wasn't mistaken in him, Tonto.
4: No.
3: He's proud, like all of his people. When he thought he was threatened, he reacted just as I expected.
4: Not good.
3: I didn't tell him that Dirk had told him to stay away. I didn't say that Dirk was really plotting against his father, but he thought I did.
4: That's plenty clever.
3: Now it's up to us to see that he comes to no harm, Tonto. Let's get to the horses.
4: Me watching him.
3: He'll lead us to the camp.
4: Yep, yep.
3: And then I'll have a lot of riding to do, but Silver can make it.
4: That's right. Get him up, Scout.
5: Hail, Silver!

0: Young Sanchez approached as closely to the outlaw camp as he dared. Then, finding cover out of range of the glow of the campfire, he tried to overhear the rustlers talk and learn the details of their plot against his father. But although he waited patiently, the subject was not mentioned.
1: It's funny they don't say anything about it. I've got to find out. What was that? I thought I heard...
2: You stand up.
1: What?
2: He got gun. You stand up.
3: You sneaked up on me.
2: No. You walk that way.
1: You're part of the gang.
2: You walk.
1: I'm going.
2: Here, feller.
3: Tony, for the rest, and hold the gun on him.
2: We find this feller back there. Him hear what you say. Me get him.
1: You.
4: What's that?
2: Him hide there in grass. Me find him.
4: He was hiding there, Injun?
3: But where in thunder did you come from, Redskin?
2: Me hear about you. Me ride this way.
3: Huh? You heard about it?
4: Well, I'll be doggone. I bet the Injun wanted to join up.
2: That's right.
3: But look here, Injun. How'd you find this camp?
2: Me follow sign.
4: Trust a redskin to read trail. Well, we'll see about you later. What I want to know is what Tony was doing here.
1: You know why I came.
4: Huh?
1: Or you should know. Sending the masked man to warn me away. You should know I don't frighten that easily.
3: What's he talking about, boss?
4: Don't ask me, Limpy.
1: You claim you didn't send him?
4: Send who?
1: The masked man that said you were plotting against my father. The masked man you sent to tell me you wouldn't stand for any interference.
4: Are you loco?
1: I suppose you'll claim you weren't planning to steal more horses.
4: Maybe we was and maybe we wasn't. But what's that got to do with a masked fella we never even heard of?
1: But I was sure.
4: Sure of what?
1: From what he said, I was certain he came from you. That you were planning something.
4: It sounds mighty funny to me.
1: I'll be going.
4: Oh, no, you don't.
1: But I...
4: You'll stay right here. And you will answer some questions. Just how did you savvy where this camp was?
1: I followed you one night.
4: Figured that if the time ever come I didn't have anything on you anymore, you'd know where to send the law after me. Is that it?
1: No, it wasn't.
4: Don't lie to me. I happen to know I ain't got nothing on you now. I heard about you and your paw.
1: Then the masked man did come from you.
4: I tell you, I don't know anything about a masked hombre. But I do know there's nothing that'd suit you better than to get even with me for making you help steal your paw's horses. And that's just why you come here.
1: And someday I will get even.
4: Yeah? Does anyone else know about this camp? Did you ever tell Molly about it?
1: No.
4: If you did...
1: She doesn't know, I tell you.
4: It'll be blamed unlucky for her if she does. Now you're staying here till I figure out what to do with you. Injun.
2: Huh?
4: Seems to me we owe you some thanks for finding the polecat for us.
2: That all right.
4: But don't get the idea that because you've done us a good turn, we're taking it your own word. Before you join up with our gang, we're going to find out some things about you. And don't you try to get away either. We're guarding the two of you till we find out what's what.
0: The Lone Ranger, watching Tonto enter the outlaw's camp, raced back to the Gardner Ranch where Molly was waiting for her husband to return.
5: You again?
6: Your husband refused to take my warning.
5: How did you know?
6: Because he refused. Right now he's a prisoner in Dirk's camp.
5: Oh, no.
6: I hope you'll have the good sense to take my warning. You admitted your husband told you where the camp is. Well, don't try to help him.
5: The law.
6: The law can't help you. Sheriff's out of town. By the time you rode there and back, it might be too late.
5: What are you going to do with him?
6: It isn't what I'll do with him. It's what Dirk will.
5: Dirk.
6: I've said enough. Stay here and you'll stay out of danger. I've told you what's happened to your husband. Don't run the same risk yourself.
5: Oh, Tony. Tony, I've got to do something. Father won't be home and it's too far to town.
7: Come on, Silver!
5: The masked man, he's gone. Oh, Tony, a prisoner. I've got to help him. My horse is saddled. The masked man won't know. Wait, a gun. There's one on the table. There. If I can't help him, I'd rather face it with him than wait alone, knowing he's in danger. Stand still there.

0: I've come to talk to you, Don Diego. Careful.
1: Manuel, Jose, Pablo, come here.
0: Don Diego, those men attack me. Your son may die.
1: I have no son.
0: That's your pride talking, Don Diego.
1: You've disowned
0: him. You've sent him away. All because of that same foolish, obstinate pride.
1: I will fix him, senor.
0: The next man that draws on me will get the same. Stand back.
1: You shot the gun from his hand.
0: You've got to listen to me, Don Diego. Your son is a prisoner of Dirk Spade.
1: Dirk is a thief.
0: The same thief who's been stealing your horses. Because Tony thought they were planning another raid on your rancho, we went there to stop them.
1: That is not true. If they stole my horses, then they are my son's friends.
0: They aren't his friends.
1: He helped them steal from me, his father. He married a gringo woman. He is no longer a Sanchez. He has disgraced our name.
0: Your own words show why he helped them steal. He married the woman he loved. But knowing your blind prejudice, he was afraid to tell you.
1: Prejudice? All gringos are worthless.
0: And so, because of your pride and your temper, you'll do nothing to save your son from Dirk?
1: He is not my son, I tell you. He can go his own way. I have nothing to do with him.
0: And if you won't go willingly, you'll go by force.
1: Hey, please, let me go.
0: Get back. This gun is aimed at your master. Get back or I'll pull the trigger. Now, Don Diego, up with you. Come on, Silver.
1: Can we pay for this, senor? My men, they will follow.
0: They'll follow? Down the angle, that's just what I want them to do. I know, Silver. Away!

0: I've been thinking, Tony.
1: Yes?
0: Even if your paw did kick you out, maybe you can still be of some use to me.
1: You want me to help you?
0: Well, you could be handy in a lot of ways. And you might do worse than throw in with us.
1: Why, you...
0: Now, don't fly off a handle. Just look at it this way. Your paw's all through with you, ain't he?
1: And what if he is?
0: Well, you've got to make a living. And we don't do so bad.
1: I am no outlaw.
0: You've acted mighty like one at times. Or have you forgot about helping us steal them horses?
1: You know why I did that. You made me.
0: Sure, I made you. Now, here's what I was thinking. Your paw's rancho covers a lot of ground, and he's got all kinds of horses. What's more, you know everybody working for him. And most likely, you savvy lots of things about them.
1: What are you getting at?
0: Just this. Knowing all them things, it'd be a heap easier for you to steal the horses than me. And you'd be able to pick out the best.
1: You're really asking me to steal from my father?
0: Made myself clear, didn't I? Now, why don't
1: Here's my answer.
2: You! Tony, get the ball grabbing!
0: You spoke, I'll teach her!
1: You had that coming, Dirk. And more just like it.
0: I was going to be easy on you. But now I'll make you wish you'd never been born. Get a hold of him, fella.
3: No, let him go.
1: Molly.
0: Well, I'll be. So, she didn't know where this hideout was, huh?
4: She got guns.
3: Don't you dare harm Tony. I'll...
4: You not shoot. Me take gun from you.
3: Let go of that gun.
0: There. Now we got him. Good work, Injun.
1: Molly, you should not have come here.
3: Tony, I had to. You men can't hurt Tony. Let him go. He won't turn you over to the law. I promise you. You have my word. Please don't.
5: Dirk, what in place are we to do with her?
0: We've got to get rid of both of them before they tell anybody else about us.
6: Yeah, and maybe they have already. If they know about this place, maybe a dozen others do, too.
0: Then we've got to clear out. After we've showed these two what it means to come meddling in our business.
3: What are you going to do?
0: You'll see. Grab Tony. I'll take care of him first.
3: You can't. You can't. Let him go. I'll stay in his place. I'll do anything.
1: There, Molly. Don't let them frighten you.
3: Oh, Tony, if they harm you...
7: They won't.
1: The mask, man.
8: Surround us, Diego.
9: Over there, the horses they have stolen.
1: Father.
0: Don Diego, fight them off. Drill them.
9: There's a gun covering every man here. Make a break for it, and Don Diego's men will drop you before you can draw.
5: I give up.
1: Don't you?
0: Bless you.
10: Oh, it gives me pleasure to shoot. If you wish to fight...
0: I ain't putting up no fight.
1: But, Father, where did you come from? I thought that...
9: Tony... I think your father understands things better now.
10: The masked man, he bring me here. He talked to me, but at first I would not listen. But then, when I watched you, my son, and heard...
1: You heard everything?
10: Everything. How you refused to help these thieves, and more. This wife of yours tried to protect you.
3: Because I love your son, Don Diego.
10: You have the courage of a Sanchez.
1: You mean...
10: It will give me pride to welcome her into our family.
1: But I do not understand. The masked man, he was working for Dirk. And then he brought you here.
10: I, too, find many things in this I do not understand.
1: But, Father, I...
10: But I am content to thank the masked man for the more important things he taught me to understand in their place. That is enough.
1: And, Father, if it means you have forgiven me, that you will welcome my wife, then it's enough for me, too.
11: Aye!

0: In the early days of the Western United States, outlaws roamed the territory. Usually working in small bands, they attack isolated ranch houses, driving off cattle and stealing whatever they could lay their hands on. But occasionally, an outlaw with a gift of leadership became ambitious. He welcomed new recruits until his band had grown into a small army, and he was able to defy not only the local sheriffs, but the government troops as well. The Hawk was such a man, and the story of his meeting with the masked rider of the plains is one of the most exciting episodes in the history of the West. Return with us now to those thrilling days of yesteryear. From out of the past come the thundering hoofbeats of the great horse Silver. The Lone Ranger rides again.
1: Come on, Silver! We're heading south for the border! The Hawk has been seen there!

0: Our story begins in the little town of Preston where the Army post was located. Matt Badger, an engineer on the newly built railroad, is enjoying an evening at home and...
1: Oh, it sure seems good having you at home at least one day a week, Matt. Sometimes I get so lonesome I wish you wasn't working for the railroad, even if it does pay so good.
2: Bess, you ain't no more glad to see me here than I am to be here.
1: But it ain't just being lonesome. If you was railroading back east where things were all safe and settled, I'd likely not mind so much. But here, with engines and hold-up men, I'm thinking of you in the cab of your engine, in the mountains with a canyon beside you, and you likely to run off the tracks. Oh, man, I can't sleep half the time for thinking of it.
2: No, honey, it ain't near as bad as you make out.
1: And our boy, talking of railroading all the time, saying he's going to be an engineer as soon as the company will take him on.
2: He'll have to be a fireman first.
1: That ain't no safer.
2: Speaking of Dale, where is he tonight?
1: Oh, land sakes, I never even thought to ask where he was going when he went out.
3: Hey, folks, I just heard some news, big news.
2: Dale, where have you been?
3: Just how much in the train pulling from Dover.
1: Your pa's been asking for you.
3: Wait till I tell you what I heard.
2: Reckon it ain't anything to make use of out of breath.
3: It ain't. Well, just listen to this. The Hawks on this side of the border.
2: The Hawk?
3: Him and all his men. They say there must be 200 or 300 of them.
2: The worst coming all the west.
1: They ain't coming this way, are they?
3: Now, don't you worry, Ma. They wouldn't do that with all the soldiers there is at the fort. Not them fellas. Nope. The word is they were seen heading for Dover.
2: Good Lord.
1: Oh, the poor folks up there.
2: But what'd the Hawk cross the border for?
3: He had a fight with the soldiers on the other side and lost. He came to this side to get away from them.
2: Somebody ought to get that fella and string him up by the neck.
1: He calls himself a general, don't he?
2: He hires every border cutthroat and breed there is and calls it an army. But that don't keep him from being just a bunch of murdering outlaws. Just like calling himself a general don't keep him from being nothing but a low-down thief and killer.
3: Yeah, you should see the stir down to the fort when the news came in.
1: Is the major going after
3: him? Yeah, you bet he is. He's got to. If the Hawk raids Dover, he'll wipe out the folks up there. They won't have a chance.
1: But, son.
4: Hey, man.
1: Oh, dear. Now what is it?
4: Come in. Oh, howdy, Herb.
5: Matt, grab your coat and hat.
4: Huh?
5: You and me are taking a train to Dover. I got steam up at the engine just waiting to pull out.
1: But this is Matt's day off.
5: Don't make no difference, ma'am. These are Army orders. We're hauling soldiers into the mountains so as they can get after the Hawk. You better hurry, Matt.
2: I'll do that.
3: Oh, can I go with you?
2: I should say you can.
3: But look here, maybe I could help you. I can handle an engine just as well as you can.
2: Don't be pestering me. Bess, where's my hat?
1: Here you are, Matt.
2: Will we have to wait for the soldiers, Herb?
5: They're loading now. Close to 500 of them.
2: Golly, that's going to make a mighty hard pull up that mountain grade.
5: It has to be done, Matt. You ready?
2: Uh-huh. Goodbye, honey. We'd like to be back by tomorrow night.
1: Oh, Matt, do take care of yourself.
3: Bye, Pa.
5: We better run, Matt.
2: Yeah, come on.
5: The Major says we got to be in Dover by morning.
2: That'll be it, sure. You got steam up, you say?
5: Steam up and everything set. All you'll have to do, Matt, is open up the throttle.
2: Gosh, you wasn't far wrong when you said there was going to be 500 soldiers going.
5: The Major's taking near every man he has in the fort.
2: If they get the Hawk, it's a good thing.
5: There's the Major now. Hey, Major, here's Matt. You ready to start?
6: Get in your cab, men. We'll be ready in 30 seconds. I'll give the order to pull out.
5: Climb in, Matt.
2: Here, I'll give you a hand.
5: This is going to be a ride to remember.
6: Captain Beverly, tell those men to get in their car. Sergeant, see to those arms.
5: You watching for the signal to highball?
2: Uh-huh.
5: The Major sounds like he means business. And when he sounds like that, the Hawk had better watch out.
2: Yeah.
6: Matt, get going.
2: Here we go. All set, Major?
6: They're ready. It's over in a hurry.
2: We'll do that same. Herb, you keep the seam up.
5: I'll give you enough pressure to blow out the boiler.
2: We're on our way.
7: You just bet we are.
8: Howdy, friend.
2: What in blazes?
8: Matt, they just swung aboard.
2: Look here,
8: Mister,
2: you can't...
8: we got both of you covered. Keep this train rolling, do what we tell you, or stop and land.

0: It was scarcely 15 minutes after the train had left town that young Lieutenant Rooney, in command at the fort, in the major's absence, was startled by the sound of loud voices outside his office.
1: You can't tell me.
2: What in blazes?
3: Don't try to stop me.
0: Put down those guns.
3: Not until you take me to Major Wilson.
0: Major Wilson isn't here. Now get out before...
3: Not here? Then where is he?
0: You're one of the Hawks men.
3: Quick, Lieutenant. Where's the Major?
0: I'll tell you where he's gone. And there's nothing you can do to stop it. He's gone to wipe out your rotten bunch.
3: To Dover.
0: By train. And by heavens, when he gets there, your friends will pay for their murders.
3: I'm not from the Hawks.
0: Don't tell me that.
3: I came here to warn Major Wilson of the Hawks' trap.
0: You're planning.
3: I've been following the talk ever since he crossed the border, trying to learn his plans. Lieutenant, he has no more idea of attacking Dover than you have.
0: That's a lie. We have information...
3: Which the Hawks supplied for his own reasons. It's a trick, Lieutenant. The Hawks sent only enough men toward Dover to frighten the people and make them think he was approaching with his full force.
0: Then what are you...
3: Right now, he's coming here by way of Eagle Pass with more than 200 men.
0: I don't believe it.
3: Listen to me. What reason would he have for attacking Dover? But he wants his arms and ammunition. With those, he can recross the border and fight the soldiers there on even terms.
0: It seems impossible.
3: He's clever. He knows he's not safe on this side of the border. He plans just one daring raid and then escape.
0: But if that's true...
3: It is true. What's more, the Hawk has sent two men here ahead of him. They probably came to look over the ground to see if their trick worked.
0: Where are those men?
3: He went into town to look for them while I came here.
0: Tonto?
3: An Indian, my friend.
0: Then we'll pick up those men. If you've told the truth, the Major will have to be warned and brought back here. You say the Hawk is at Eagle Pass now?
3: He is.
0: Thank heavens there's still time for the soldiers to return. Orderly.
4: Yes, sir.
0: We'll have to get the
4: soldiers. Bad news.
0: What are you doing?
4: Tell us, get away.
3: The two men you followed?
4: Me get there too late. Them on train.
0: What's that?
3: You saw them get on?
4: Me not see him. Other fella see him. Them get an engine.
3: Major Wilson and the soldiers on that train with two of Hawk's men in the engine?
0: But what can be done?
3: If we knew their plans. Tonto. That train has to climb a steep grade to get to Dover.
4: That right.
3: The train won't be able to travel at full speed. Scout could get you to Dover almost as soon as the train. You're going to ride to Dover. Perhaps the two men seen getting in the cab weren't the outlaws we followed.
4: Tonto think them outlaws.
3: I'm afraid they are. But if they aren't, if the soldiers arrive at Dover safely, give Major Wilson the message to return.
4: Tonto do that.
3: It'll be morning in a few hours. Lieutenant.
0: Yes?
3: We don't know why those men boarded the train. There may be a branch line or something of the sort between here and Dover. They might plan on forcing the engine crew to sidetrack the soldiers, figuring to delay them long enough for the Hawk to attack and get away.
0: There is a branch line. It goes to Dawson.
3: Your men are equipped with heliographs, aren't they? Mirrors to reflect the sun and send signals?
0: Of course.
3: And get one for Tonto.
0: But what's he going to do?
3: If he finds the soldiers have been sidetracked, he can tell us. He'll be in the mountains. It'll be easy for him to send the message and for us to receive it.
0: You're right.
3: And we'll know what's happened. And then we can make our plans. Now hurry so that Tonto can get on his way.

0: Through the long hours of the night, the train toiled up the steep ascent to Dover, the tracks winding between a sheer cliff on the one side and a drop of thousands of feet on the other. During all that time, Matt and Herb were conscious of the unwavering guns of the two outlaws who stood over them.
1: There's no use you fellas pretending. We know you're from the Hawk.
2: But you won't get away with this.
3: We're doing well enough. It'll be sadly when you're well off, you'll pay more attention to your work than spiking me here.
4: It's daylight. We're getting pretty close to Dover.
3: You'll be more than 10 or 15 miles from here.
1: And just how do you sidewinders figure you're going to get away from the soldiers after we reach town?
4: That's just it. The soldiers ain't going there.
5: Huh? What do you mean?
4: Don't get anxious. Passenger car's kept on a spur in Dover, ain't they?
1: They're all this is.
4: That's just fine. They'll be coming in handy.
1: Hmm?
4: You see, our boss sent some of the fellas to make the folks in Dover think all of us was nearby.
5: You mean they ain't?
3: If they was, nobody'd known about it till too late.
4: Truth is, friends, the Hawk's marching on the fort this very minute. And we're planning on using them cars in Dover to pick up our parts there and join the Hawk at the fort. By the time we get back, he'll likely have it took over.
5: You little old
3: chap. Keep your big mouth closed. By again, they better stop the train.
6: I reckon, Luke. This will do as good as any place.
1: Stop the train? What for?
3: Don't ask so many questions. Just stop it.
1: But I tell you...
4: And after it stops, any soldier sticks his head out of the window to ask why, you tell him nothing's the matter.
3: Oh, get drilled.
1: But you can't
4: stop
1: get him.
4: This train.
7: You better do like he says, Matt. They ain't the kind that hesitate much about shooting.
1: But stop on this grade. We'd never be able to get started again.
3: We'll worry about that. You get follow order.
1: You fellas must be local.
4: Don't argue with him anymore, Luke. Drill him.
1: I'm stopping.
3: Stick your head out of the cab and tell them fellas nothing is wrong.
1: All right.
3: Go ahead.
8: Matt, what are you stopped for?
3: Speak up.
1: Ain't nothing, Major. We'll be on our way again in a minute.
8: Very well, but don't sit there.
4: Is he outside the train?
1: No, he just shouted from the door back there.
4: Good enough. Now climb out of this cab, you fellas. Just got one more thing for you to do, and you'll find that downright easy.

Steady, Silver, old fellow. We should be getting Tonto's signal soon. If anything's delayed here... What's that? Light signals! 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

0: Come on, Silver. 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Lieutenant.
1: Your friend found out any signal?
0: He did. Then we'll get Lieutenant. The Hawk has done something I didn't believe even he was capable of doing.
2: Yes?
0: The train stopped 8 miles this side of Dover.
2: There's no branch line at that point.
0: The train stopped and the engine uncoupled from the cars.
2: You mean the train?
0: I mean that at this moment those cars are loose. They're running away down the grade. And when they jump the track, every man inside will be dashed to his death.

The curtain falls on the first part of our thrilling Lone Ranger drama. Before the next exciting scenes, please permit us to pause for just a few moments.

0: Now to continue our story. When the Lone Ranger received the startling news from Tonto that railroad cars carrying 500 soldiers were hurtling unchecked down the mountain grade, he brought the news to Lieutenant Rooney at the fort.
1: Every man will be killed, every last man.
2: Listen to me, Lieutenant.
1: But what can
2: How many men have you here?
1: Only 15.
2: The Hawk will be arriving in very few hours. Send your men into town. Warn the townspeople. Get every man, woman, and child inside the forts.
1: We'll never be able to hold
2: out. You can for a while.
1: But what good...
2: I haven't a second to waste explaining. Just do as you're told. Get those people in the forts.
1: At once.
2: Come on, Silver!

0: Have you heard any word about the soldiers yet, son?
1: Not a word, Ma.
0: Oh, I'm that worried. I just can't sit still.
1: Oh, shucks, there ain't no sense in that. I'd say the safest place to be is right where Pa is with the soldiers. And as for getting word, you know as well as I do, there can't be no word till the train gets back.
0: I suppose I'm foolish.
1: Of course you are. Now, what are you fixing for supper?
0: Well, now, I ain't just decided yet. There's
2: a... A masked man.
0: Oh.
2: Hey, wait. Closing
0: up. Oh, my God. My son, let me be. Dale, what are you doing to
3: me? You won't be harmed.
0: Oh.
2: Let me be. Let me go, you crook. You...
3: Up with you.
2: Help, it's a masked man.
3: Come on, Silver.
2: What's this, Purr? What's the idea?
3: I'm sorry I had to frighten your mother, Dale. But this is a matter of life and death.
2: But what's the
3: idea? I'm told you can run an engine.
2: But sure I can. But not to help outlaws.
3: No, to save the lives of 500 men.
2: To what?
3: Here we are. Oh, Silver. Over. Get down. This is the only engine here. And you're the only man who can run it. Now get in that cab.

0: In the meantime, obeying the Lone Ranger's instructions, Lieutenant Rooney sent his men to summon the townspeople to the fort. In a frenzy of fear and confusion, thrown into a panic by the dreaded name of the Hawk, the townspeople gathered their families, loaded their possessions into carts, wagons, across the saddles of their horses, into and onto anything available, and made their way to the fort. For hours, an unbroken stream of horses and wagons covered the short distance between the fort and town. All was chaos at first inside the fort. Baggage was strewn at random. Untied horses got in everyone's way. Children were lost and frantic mothers searched for them. Men busied themselves at useless, self-appointed tasks. But at length the discipline of the small body of soldiers prevailed, and a measure of order was finally restored.
1: Get those horses out of the way! Put the children in the barracks! All the men are to stand by for orders, and the women make ready to load the guns! Sergeant! Have ammunition brought from the magazine.
2: Yes, sir.
3: Lieutenant.
1: Well, what is it?
3: Over there, down the trail. Don't you see anything?
1: I don't. Horsemen.
3: Do you think?
1: It's the Hawkins men. If they were eagle fists at the time the masked man's head, they're just about due.
3: Oh, they'll kill us. Oh, they will.
1: But not before they know they've been in a fight, ma'am. Orderly, the Hawk is in sight. Men, to the stockade. Make ready for an attack.
4: Aye,

0: With a head of steam in the boilers and with Dale at the throttle, the engine taken by the Lone Ranger raced from town and up the mountain grade. While he fed fuel to the blazing firebox, the Lone Ranger explained his purpose to the young man.
1: So that's why you made me come along.
2: Yes, Dale. We may lose our lives in the attempt, but it's worth the risk. We can save the lives of 500.
1: I'm glad you made me do it.
2: I thought you'd feel that way when you understood. But I wouldn't have hesitated even if I'd known you wouldn't. There's too much at stake.
1: If only them cars don't jump the track before we can get to them.
2: We can do nothing about that except hope.
1: Stranger, do you think them crooks killed Thorne?
2: I don't know, but I do know this. Tonto was somewhere nearby, and if there was anything to prevent it, Tonto would have been in a hand.
1: You said Tonto.
2: Yes.
1: I've heard that name before, Summer.
2: Well, perhaps you have.
1: But I can't just seem to place it.
2: That doesn't matter now. All that counts is reaching those runaway cars as soon as we can.
1: And with us going toward them and them coming toward us, if we don't see them in time and meet head on, there ain't likely to be enough of us left to know who we was.

0: The runaway cars, gathering momentum as they rolled down the grade, were soon racing at terrific speed. They roared down straightaways, the iron flew rims just barely clutching the rails as they whipped around curves. The cars rocking madly from side to side as they threatened to leap the tracks and plunge into the waiting canyon. Inside the cars, the soldiers were at first paralyzed, then shouted their terror. Finally became grim and silent. Not a man among them, but was certain that the lightning journey could end only in death. And all the time, engine and cars were rushing toward each other. At the fort, too, the townspeople and the small body of soldiers, though prepared to sell their lives dearly, expected only death at the hands of the hawk.
1: Have all the men arms?
2: Guns and ammunition have been passed around. The men are ready and waiting, sir.
1: Don't fire till I give the word.
3: There's hundreds of them killed. Hundreds.
4: Not many more than 200.
3: Is there anything I can do?
4: There is. Have some of the women prepare bandages. Detail others to stand by with ammunition. Our guns must be loaded as fast as they're empty. And, ma'am.
3: Yes?
4: The most important thing you can do is keep the women from becoming frightened.
3: Well, they ain't no more scared than the men folks are.
4: I know, but...
3: And I'll see to the bandages and bullets right now.
1: The hawk is getting ready to charge. Men, make every bullet count. Take aim. Fire.
5: Don't pay no attention to their shooting. There's more than 10 of us to every soldier in there. And the townspeople don't count. Are you ready? Then come on. We'll wipe out the whole blasted bunch of them. Get up there.

0: All steam, Dale.
1: I need every bit you can give me.
0: Right.
1: Funny we haven't got sight of them yet.
0: Keep a lookout. Any minute now.
1: If they ain't jumped the trench, have a look from your side, will you? Going around this curve, you'll be able to see better than me.
0: There should be a straight stretch here.
1: Sight anything?
0: Wait.
1: Do you see anything?
0: Stop the engine. They're coming.
1: How far
0: out? Stop it, I say.
1: If they hit us now.
0: We'll never know it.
1: There we are.
0: Now back up. Head back toward town.
1: Give me more steam.
0: You'll get it.

0: again. Load up your guns again and get set for another charge.
1: There's the train.
0: That's Spike and Luke with the fellas they picked up at Dover. I told them fellas we'd be inside the fort by the time they got here. Now, come on. That's one promise I'm keeping. Get set, and when I say the word, follow me.

0: gas whistle?
1: It sure was, sir.
0: And there she is again.
2: But I don't understand. If Connell told the truth, if those cars were uncoupled...
0: I don't savvy either, sir.
2: The masked man had some plan. But I don't see what he could have done to prevent
0: it. Well, we'll soon be knowing. The last whistle was for when the train reached town.
2: And the Hawk is getting ready to attack again.
0: And I'm afraid we won't be able to fight him off much longer.
2: Well, we'll try. What are those people shouting about?
0: I don't know, but I can...
2: What in blazes? Well, I'll be the...
0: The major, sir, and all of the men.
2: With a masked man leading them.
0: Well, how in blazes did he do it?
2: That's something I don't know. But watch out, the Hawk, he's charging.
3: To your station! Fire at will! Hold off the Hawk!
4: Bewildered by the appearance of the soldiers they had thought dead, the outlaw army fell into confusion. But there was no escape for them, with the fort on one side and the advancing soldiers on the other. At length, the Hawk and his followers, seeing themselves in danger of being killed to the last man, threw away their guns, and the victory was won. While the outlaws were being herded inside the fort at the command of Major Wilson, Bess Badger ran toward the Lone Ranger, saying...
5: Stranger, my husband, Matt. What's become of him? Where's he at? Is he killed?
6: Steady, Silver. I'm sorry, I can't say...
5: Oh, oh, Dale, you're back.
6: Wait, there's Tonto.
5: Tonto?
6: With two men. Kimozabe!
7: Oh, oh, Scott, oh, oh, Scott,
5: oh. Oh, Matt. Oh. Matt, it's you, honey.
8: Pa, you're wounded.
9: It ain't nothing much. Just what them crooks done when me and Herb wouldn't uncouple the train like they told us.
5: Why, they shot you?
9: They shot me and knocked Herb out. Then the skunks let the cars loose and went on to Dover with the engine to get the rest of their parts.
10: They seem to know how to handle an engine all right.
6: You say they went after the men the Hawk sent to Dover?
9: By golly, that's right. They was going to pick them up, then come back here.
6: Major.
11: Yes?
6: This man has information that more of the Hawk's men are coming here. They can only be a handful. They'll come by train thinking their friends have captured the fort. You can be prepared for them, and you'll have the last of the worst gang of killers this country has ever known.
11: Thanks to you, stranger. But what I don't see is how you got us here alive.
6: Dale deserves the credit for that. And he can tell you about it better than I can.
5: Dale?
9: Son, did you have a hand in saving a soldier?
8: I just done what the masked man told me.
9: Yeah?
8: We went up the tracks with another engine until we caught sight of the cars heading to town.
9: Go on.
8: Well, when we seen him, we stopped and started backing up just as fast as we could. We was only going about 4 or 5 miles slower than the cars was and in the same direction. So when they hit us, the bump didn't amount to much.
5: Oh, son.
8: Well, after that, there wasn't anything to it. We just slowed down as easy as we could, and the cars slowed down with us. Then we hooked on proper and brought the soldiers into town.
11: And saved both us and the force.
9: Son, you're a railroad man, by thunder. And I'm here to say you're a better one than your pa.

0: The boys and girls who traveled to the western United States with their mothers and fathers and grew up in the great new territory heard many stories of the phantom figure of the plains. No one was ever known to beat him to the draw, and his courage was only matched by his sense of fair play. The man who deserved a second chance always received one from the masked rider of justice. Return with us now to those thrilling days when the West was young. From out of the past come the thundering hoofbeats of the great horse Silver. The Lone Ranger rides again.
1: Come on, Silver! There's going to be trouble in Boonville! We've got to hurry! Hi-yo, Silver! Away!
0: Our story opens in the cafe at Boonville, where Link Hamlin and Rusty Brennan are seated at a table. With them is young Neil Clark, who pushes back his chair and says...
2: Well, I'll be seeing you fellas again, I reckon.
3: Shucks, Neil. Stay on. Have another drink.
2: No thanks, Link. I'd better be getting on home.
4: Still tied to your ma's apron strings, huh?
2: That ain't so.
3: Oh, leave him be, Rusty. Neil's all right. He just ain't used to being growed up, that's all. And he's still got a notion everything his folks tell him is gospel truth.
4: Is that it, Neil?
2: I'm old enough to think things out for myself. And I do, too.
4: Yeah?
2: You just wait. You both got the idea I'm scared to tell my folks I'm going my own way, ain't you? Well, I ain't scared, and I'll show you.
3: Well, now, young fella, that's the way to talk.
4: Maybe he's got some gumption after all.
2: I'm going on 18. I ain't a kid no more.
3: Of course you ain't, Neil. Of course you ain't. And when you get around to proving that to your old man and your ma, why, drop around and look me and Rusty up. Maybe we'll be able to use you.
2: Say, you mean to let me throw in with you fellas?
3: Sure, why not?
4: And, buddy, if you do, it won't be just wages you'll have to spend. It'll be important cash.
2: Oh, that's...

0: Oh, Swally, I don't know what to say.
1: Well, you're friends, ain't we?
0: But I never figured to take...
2: Well, don't start figuring in a while, fella. You ain't told the folks you're leaving the ranch yet. All we've said is that if you do strike out for yourself, then you can join us.
0: But sure, I savvy, all right. Sure. But you'll see, I'll tell him. I ain't a scared.
1: You can't tell him before you see him, can you?
0: Well, no, but
1: then
0: I can
1: maybe
0: tell...
1: you better be running on home after all.
0: Huh? Oh, sure, yeah. Yeah, I reckon I better. But I said I'd be seeing you fellas again. And maybe sooner than you expect. Good night.
2: Just a second.
0: Huh?
2: There's a storekeeper at the bar. He's been looking this way like he wanted to talk to you, Neil.
0: Ezra? Where?
1: Standing next to that tall stranger.
0: Yeah, I see him now. Meddling old fool. Aims to give me some more of his advice, I reckon. Well, I'll show him where to head in.
3: Don't take no step off of him, Neil.
4: Hi there, Neil.
0: What do you want, Ezra?
4: Just a word is all.
0: Excuse me, stranger.
4: Of course.
0: The bar's kind of crowded. Well, Ezra, a word about what?
4: Son, don't you think you ought to steer clear of fellas like Rusty and Link?
0: They're my friends.
4: Mighty poor friends to have, I'd say.
0: Ezra, you ain't got a call to tell me what to do just because I worked for you when I was a kid.
4: When you were a young'un? Seems to me you've aged mighty quick then. Was more than 3 months ago you left me to work for your pa on the ranch, was it?
0: You're making fun of me.
4: Now, don't go flying off the handle, Neil. Ain't that at all. I'm just trying to warn you for your own good.
0: And you can save your breath.
4: Shucks, does anybody else but you, that's just what I do. Pa's my best friend, Neil. We came to Texas together. Fact is, I've always sort of looked on you like my own kid.
0: Well, that don't give you any rights,
4: Neil, over. You look here. You're right at the age when you can either grow up to be the right kind of a man like your pa is... I'll get off on the wrong trail and end up where Link and Rusty.
0: You talk like they're crooks.
4: Well, ain't they?
0: I've heard enough. And I'll thank you to mind your own affairs. I guess I'm old enough to take care of myself.
4: Now wait, Neil.
0: Good.
4: Doggone young idiot. Hey, barkeep, fill up my glass, will you? Having a drink, stranger?
5: No, thank you. I'm leaving.
4: Hey, barkeep, I said fill up my glass. I can't stand around here any longer waiting for you.
1: Rusty, you don't look like the storekeeper could got very far with the kids.
2: Sure, I noticed.
1: What do you think, kid? Figure the kid will join us?
2: Sure, he will.
1: If he don't, that'll mean we blast open as we're safe. And I'd just as soon not take that chance.
2: Ah, don't worry. Kid will join us, all right. Only thing I'm worried about is... Maybe Ezra's changed the combination since Neil worked for him.
1: Why, should he?
2: Well,
1: he... I'd never suspicion Neil of robbing him, would he?
2: No, sir.
1: Of course he wouldn't. Shucks, Rusty, this is going to be the easiest thing we ever done. Ezra's always been so doggone sure his cash could be got at in that safe of his, he's never bothered to take it home of nights. And we can force the back door without making enough noise to wake up a redskin.
2: And if Neil backs out when he learns what we're planning...
1: And what he won't do willing, he'll do with the point of a gun. And if the kid does try to back out, I've got a scheme that'll make him wish he never got the notion.
2: You have?
1: In that case, Rusty, we'll get the cash. And the law will get Neil.
6: Next evening, Neil, with all his belongings, loaded on a pack horse, rode to the corral where his father was attempting to rope a half-tamed Mustang.
7: Pa! Hey, come here, Neil. Come here, man, with this pesky critter. Hey, what's the extra horse for? In the war bag. Came in a deep trip.
0: Whoa. I know, Pa.
7: Well, if you are, you can change your mind right now. There's too much to be done around here for me to spare you.
0: I ain't working here no more, Pa.
7: What's that?
0: I'm pulling some stakes.
7: You? Say, am I going loco or are you? Did I hear you say you was pulling the stakes?
0: That's the size of it.
7: No, hold on.
0: Don't do no good to argue with me. I've plumb made up my mind.
7: To hear you talk, you've lost it. Now climb down off of that horse and put them things of yours away again and get to work.
0: Nope. I'm leaving.
7: You're doing no such thing.
0: I'm almost 18.
7: And I've seen more idiots at 18 than any other age. Wait a second. I was in town this morning, and I seen Ezra there.
0: And I suppose he told you a lot of lies.
7: It ain't like him to lie, but I don't know. What he said was that you've been hanging around with Link and Rusty.
0: Well, what if I have?
7: They wouldn't have nothing to do with this crazy notion of you leaving home, would they?
0: No one tells me what to do.
7: That ain't quite what I asked you.
0: I know what you said. And what I want to know is what's wrong with Link and Rusty.
7: Don't reckon you need to be told that.
0: Sure. Everybody says they're crooks. What if they are? They've got nerve. If they go after something, they're gambling their lives on it. They're men. Real men. They ain't staying safe to home, wishing for things, but afraid to have them.
5: Son, is that the way you see things?
0: Oh, you've worked hard all your life, and what's it got you? This here ranch with a mortgage on it at the bank. It's got you the right to slave from morning till night, while the sun blisters you in the summer and blizzards freeze you in the winter. It's got...
5: Ain't you got things a mite twisted, son? Working hard is what made the banker trust me when things went bad for a spell and I needed the cash.
0: Huh.
5: And working hard is what gave you more home. And you too, if it comes to that.
0: I'll take care of myself from now on.
5: And that's another thing. How do you figure your mom's going to feel about this?
0: Well, well, she'll see where I'm right someday.
5: Yeah?
0: When I'm able to buy her things and have to make it easier for her.
5: Neil, you do this and you'll break your ma's heart.
0: I don't reckon that's so.
5: Doesn't anything mean nothing to you no more? Haven't the things we've tried to teach you gone any deeper than this?
0: Well, why, Pa?
5: I ought to...
0: Get up, boy. Get up. Neil, come along.
5: Neil, come back here. Me, come back here.
0: Goodbye, Pa.
5: Why?
8: Let
5: you...
8: him go, Andy.
5: Huh? What? A masked man. Where'd you come from?
8: I was just over there near your barn.
5: You heard what was said?
8: I did. I was waiting to speak to you.
5: That mask. Say, you're a crook. You put Neil up to this, I'll bet.
8: I'm not a crook, Andy. And I'd like to help you save your boy.
5: Huh?
8: I was in the cafe last night, and I heard the storekeeper talking to Neil.
5: What's all this to you?
8: I think Ezra was right.
5: What did he say?
8: He said that Neil was at the turning point of his life, that his whole future depends on the decisions he makes now.
5: That's funny talk from an outlaw.
8: If I were an outlaw, I'd probably know the truth of that even better than you. But I told you I'm not.
5: Well, that ain't neither here nor there. I've got to go after Neil and bring a young idiot back here.
8: Wait.
5: Listen to me,
8: Andy. Bringing Neil back by force isn't going to solve your problem.
5: What am I supposed to do? Just stand by while my boy goes to the band?
8: Neil needs several things.
5: A good licking among them.
8: Just he needs something to shock him into realizing what he's doing.
5: The shock I got was when my paw laid on to me with a hazel switch.
8: And he needs enough excitement to do him for a long time to come.
5: He'll get it.
8: He will, Andy, if you listen to me.

0: Oh, Silver. Oh, boy. Oh, there. Tonto.
1: Oh, you. You see Andy?
0: Yes, and he'll do as I suggested.
1: Oh, me plenty glad I'd hear that.
2: But we've got to remember one thing, Kemosabe. As long as we suggested this plan, we must let no harm comes to Neil or Andy. I learned where Rusty and Link live. At a small shack just outside of town.
1: I mean, no place.
2: And that's where Neil will likely go. If Link and Rusty really want Neil for a partner, they'll plan something soon. Once Neil has stepped outside of the law, he'll have to stay with them. They know that, and we'll take advantage of it.
1: What we do?
2: We're riding to town, Tonto. It'll be late in the evening by the time we get there. We may be able to learn their plans.
1: Here, Scout.
2: And Tonto, I've got an idea if Rusty and Link do plan anything, they'll not stay clear of the law much longer.
1: That's right.
2: Let's go.
1: Come on. Get him up, Scout.

0: At the same time that the Lone Ranger and Tonto raced toward Boonville, Rusty and Link heard a knock on the door of their cabin.
1: Hey, Link. That would be the sheriff, would it?
2: Hey, what if it is? He ain't got nothing on us. Come in.
3: Howdy, fellas.
4: Well, I'll be dog.
5: It's Neil.
3: Glad to see me.
4: Well, we figured.
3: I bet you never thought I'd get up the nerve to leave home, ain't that so?
5: You really pulled up stakes?
3: I sure did. I told Paul the way I felt about things, and by golly, he saw I meant it.
4: Didn't he say nothing?
3: Oh, he tried to argue me out of it, of course. But I soon put a stop to that. I just rode away and left him standing there.
4: Well, kid, you had me fooled complete.
5: But we're sure glad to see you with us. Ain't we glad, Rusty?
4: We are that. Matter of fact, Neil, I don't know just what we'd have done without you.
3: Ah, it's blame good of you fellas to say that. But I reckon I don't count for much compared to hombres that can handle guns like you two.
4: Shucks, everybody's got their uses, kid. Ain't likely you'll be long finding it out, eh, Link?
3: You mean you've got something planned already?
5: Said we'd show you how to make big cash, didn't we?
3: Oh, sure, but I didn't figure on anything real soon.
4: Cold feed?
3: Well, of course I ain't. You just try me out.
5: We'll do that. Ain't forgot out the combination to Ezra's safe, have you?
3: You mean...
4: We mean that's the first thing we've got for you to do. Robbing Ezra's store. And you'll open the safe for us.
3: Oh, but see here, fellas...
5: Charlie, it ain't going to be hard to... Now, who's that? Come in.
3: What?
5: Say, what are you doing in here?
3: So you came after me, huh? Well, it won't do you no good. I might as well know it now. I said I was throwing with these fellas, and I meant what I said.
5: Now, son, did I say anything about coming after you?
3: I say, but what is this?
5: If you came here to make trouble, Eddie, you'll find you can hand out a plenty.
6: Sure, it ain't nothing like that.
5: And what are you doing here?
6: I just came here to admit that I made a mistake.
3: A mistake?
6: That's right, son. You see, after you left home, I got to thinking over what you said.
3: You did?
6: About the mortgage on the place. Working all hours and getting blisters from the sun and getting froze when it's winter.
3: I don't savvy.
6: That ain't hard to understand. The more I thought about it, the more I got to seeing where you was right.
3: No.
6: Yes. So from now on, fellas, to blazes with ranching and hard work. It's cash easy way for me. Shake hands with a fresh meat outlaw.

0: Now to continue our story. Shortly after Andy Clark surprised his son Neil and the two outlaws, Link and Lusk, by announcing that he too wished to become an outlaw, the Lone Ranger and Toto reined in their horses near the cabin.
1: Oh, Silver. Oh, fellow. Oh, stay here, Silver. Come, Tonto. I don't know if we're going to be able to hear them inside or not, Kemosabe. Looks as though the windows on this side are closed.
2: Maybe window on another side open.
1: We'll look and can see. Let's find out if the first of Neil and Andy are inside. Yes, he's sitting up at the table. Neil's sitting alone over at that far corner.
2: Yeah. Outlaw look plenty mad.
1: They're watching Andy as though they suspect he's up to something. If I told Andy, they likely wouldn't believe his story. That's why I thought we'd better be on hand.
2: Not a good idea.
1: Come, we'll circle the house and see if there's any place where we can wait and hear what's being said.

0: While the Lone Ranger and Tonto waited patiently, the hours slipped by. One by one, the village lights went out. Then, inside the outlaw's shack, Rusty spoke.
1: Well, Link, I reckon it's about time we're moving. There ain't nobody awake in town now.
2: Yeah. And look here, Andy.
3: Huh?
2: We ain't fooling us at all. You're up to some trick. What it is, I don't know. In the morning, eh, you'll make a false move and it'll be your last.
3: Said I was going to be a crook, didn't I? Did you think I'm old enough to know all mine?
1: Hey, Neil, quit sulking over here.
4: Oh, I've been thinking things over.
3: Yeah? The way you've been setting him in a corner all evening without talking to anybody, I thought maybe he was mad at me.
1: You can't do this.
3: No?
1: You can't just walk out in the ranch as if it didn't mean anything to you.
3: Did it, didn't I? Just wait till the banker comes around to collect the cash we owe him. He's going to find himself in the cattle business.
1: But how about Ma?
3: Well, what about her?
1: You can't leave her like this.
3: Can I? Don't see as how I owe her any more than you do. Don't you figure after 30 years of paying bills, I've done my share?
1: Look at all she's done for...
3: Now, son, what she done for me, she ain't done for you.
1: Well, I...
3: What's right for one, right for all, ain't it?
1: Ma's done all kinds of things for you.
3: That's right. And it seems to me I recollect her going without sleep for near a week, just near you when you had the fever. And there was a time you broke a wheel on old Chick's buggy. Ma took the blame so she wouldn't whop you. And I'll never forget as long as I live. She cried when you was born. He was that good about it.
2: What in the blaze is going on here?
5: Last Jenny, shut up.
3: Now, partners, don't mind my calling you pards, do you? I'm just trying to show Neil I got just as much right to turn crook as he has.
1: Well, I ain't going through with it.
3: Yeah, now, what's this?
1: I tell you. It's wrong. Paul, you're going back to the ranch, and I'm going with you. And we're going right now.
2: Yes, well,
3: let me handle this, pards. Neil's a mighty excited. Maybe I can do more with him than you can.
1: Paul. How can you sit and talk like that? You ought to be ashamed.
3: Son, you did yourself. You wasn't a boy no
1: but
3: more.
1: But,
3: and when you're a man growing, you learn that when you make a choice, you have to stick to it. And that's just what you're going to do.
1: Paul, I never thought to hear you talk like this.
3: Well, for the matter of that, I thought a boy of mine would want to turn crooked.
2: So that's it.
3: Huh?
2: You came here pretending to want to join us just so he can make the kid change his mind.
3: Now we are.
2: Oh, Jake. Now then. Take a look at these shooting irons.
3: I see them.
2: And listen to what I gotta say. You came meddling in here where you wasn't wanted, plans on spoiling our scheme.
3: Ain't you sort of jumping to conclusions?
2: I savvy your game, but it ain't working. Neil ain't backing out because it's too late.
1: If you polecats figure I'm gonna open Ezra's safe for you, you're loco.
2: You'll open it.
1: What makes you think so?
2: Or your pa'll get shot.
1: You wouldn't do that.
2: Suppose you try us and see.
1: Paul, what am I gonna do?
3: Neil, they're just bluffing.
2: And you keep your mouth closed, Andy, or Neil gets shot.
6: All right, you two, come along. We're heading for Ezra's store. And just keep this in mind. If either one of you try anything, it won't be yourself you'll be hurting. It'll be the other.

0: Under the watchful eyes of Link and Rusty, Neil and Andy mounted and rode with the outlaws through the silent streets of Boonville. Finally, they reached Ezra Miller's general store.
1: Keep watch on him, Rusty. I'll try the door.
2: I'm watching.
3: You must keep still, Kidrich. Your pa gets drilled.
2: It's locked. Figured it would be. Just give it a shove. That old lock won't hold nothing. Door ain't barred.
1: Yeah.
2: Try again. Hold it. See if anybody heard us.
4: I reckon not.
2: All right, inside you two.
5: You fellas will pay for this.
1: Reckon we won't, Indy. You and Neil is gonna pay.
2: Huh? Watch out for them foxes.
1: Yeah, thanks, Rusty. I never seen him in the shadows there.
5: Link, what do you mean? It's me and Neil have to pay.
1: Here's the safe. Curious, are you, Andy?
5: You fellas don't think you can frame us, do you?
1: Maybe. I'll open up the safe, Neil.
2: I am. And pronto.
1: You'll get yours one of these days. Can you read the numbers on the dial?
2: He'd better.
4: We ain't lighting any matches, so we can be seen.
1: Getting it, kid?
6: Just a second. There.
1: Now hand over that cash box in there.
2: There they are.
1: See what's in it.
5: Rusty, there's a plenty. More than I figured. And most of it in folding money.
7: Good.
1: Hey, what'd you put that cash in your pocket for?
7: It's just your pay, Neil.
1: I don't want no stolen money.
5: You don't get the idea, Neil.
1: What we give you there ain't nothing of what we're keeping by ourselves.
5: But when the sheriff finds it on you, he's going to be damn sure you and your pa are thieves.
8: Sheriff? Sheriff,
1: hey, Rusty, you take the cash box and get going. I'll stand guard over these fellas.
8: What'll happen? I tell the sheriff to search you two skunks.
1: It's the best out of the whole thing, Andy. Rusty'll have the cash right in his saddle pockets when he's talking to the sheriff. By the time you tell your story, he'll have the cash hid where nobody'll ever find it. All right, Rusty, I'm in your way. All these crooks are robbing the safe, and you'll get the sheriff out of bed.

0: go with Rusty, Dick Tonto. Yes, he's clever, but they overlooked just one thing.
1: What that?
0: There isn't time to remain now, Tonto. We've got to act fast.
1: You make outlaw put cash back?
0: I could have done that, Tonto, but then there wouldn't have been a robbery. And there would have been nothing for which Link and Rusty could be jailed. My plan will clear Neil and Andy and convict those outlaws.
1: What me do now?
0: If Rusty's going to hide the stolen money, he won't be able to come back with the sheriff.
1: Isn't that right?
0: I'm going to call on the storekeeper, Tonto, and you're going to follow Rusty. Let him say his story to the sheriff. But when the sheriff leaves, hold Rusty while I get there.

0: Ezra, open this door.
1: Fine time of night to
2: mass.
0: We're all getting dressed.
2: Hot and
0: don't argue with me. You've got to get to your store before the sheriff. Now get into your clothes and I'll tell you what you're to do.
3: The storekeeper was at first indignant, but as the Lone Ranger explained, his indignation changed to excitement. He tumbled into his clothes, saddled his horse, and raced to the store.
1: Whoa there. Whoa, whoa, whoa!
4: Is that you, Sheriff? I'm holding these polecats.
1: What's all the rest doing on in here?
4: I made him light the lamps after I caught him, Sheriff. It ain't there.
2: There's it.
4: Now look, Mr. Miller,
1: what in thunder's going on here? Blasted Link, what are you holding a gun on them for?
2: But I thought that they...
1: I thought I told you and your pa to get the cash out of the safe and bring it right back to me.
2: What's that?
4: You told us what?
5: By golly, Rusty, we're telling the truth.
2: I got the crook, Sheriff. One of them got away, but I caught these two all right.
5: Andy, I never figured you'd turn crooked. You neither, Neil.
2: But, Sheriff,
1: hold on a second. Is everybody loco in here? Sheriff, what are you doing here?
5: I come here just as soon as Rusty told me about your store being robbed.
1: Who's supposed to have robbed it?
5: Why, old Neil and his pa here.
2: No, he didn't.
1: Shut up, Neil. Sheriff, can't I send Andy and Neil after my trip without rousing the whole town?
5: You sent him here, Ezra?
1: Of course it is.
2: That ain't true. If you sent him here, why wasn't the lights on when I caught him? And why did they bust the door to get in?
1: I told him not to light the lamps, just so there wouldn't be a lot of fuss. And I broke that door myself this afternoon. That's what I wanted the cash for. I got to worry. Now hand it over, Neil.
6: Well, this is all I got, Mr. Miller.
2: There. I told you that we were stealing. It was the fellow that got away who took the rest of the cash.
7: Is this the land?
2: What?
0: Here's your thief, Sheriff. He had the cash in his saddle pocket.
8: Now, they was in on it. Neil opened the safe. He was Pa helping.
2: It was just because...
1: And, Andy, don't you know enough to keep still at your age?
2: But Ezra...
1: Wasn't it enough that it took you and Neil so blame long to get back here with the cash that I had to come down here myself? Now, I don't hear another word out of you.
5: That don't explain why Rusty roused me out of bed.
1: But it does. These crooks figured you'd come to me. And I'd tell you I never sent Neil here. Then if Neil said Rusty had the cash, you'd just believe he was lying.
2: Listen here, you can't...
1: Now take him to jail, Sheriff.
5: I'll do that. Who in tarnation is this mask feller?
1: He's a friend of mine. That's all you need to know. Maybe he's wearing a mask. He ain't no outlaw.
5: Every your word suits me. And as for Lincoln Rusty here, I've been wanting to see them behind bars for so long, I just about give hope of turning the trick. But that's where they're heading now. Get along, Link. You too, Rusty. Go on.
0: Now then, Neil. You still want to be an outlaw?
6: I've had him for crooks to last me the rest of my life. But, Pa, you never meant all those things you said back in the cabin, did you? About them in the ranch and Ma and all the rest?
2: Of course I didn't, son. That was just part of the masked man's scheme to bring you to your senses. But, stranger.
0: Yes?
2: How did you get us out of this mess? I still see things quite straight.
0: You're free, Andy, because, as I told Tonto, Link and Rusty made just one mistake.
2: Yeah, what was that?
1: Can't you guess, Andy? The mask fella knew you and me was friends.
2: We always have been.
1: Uh-huh. And, Andy, the mask fella knew the real friends don't never let each other down.
9: Timber, old fellow! An adventure of the

0: story you have just heard is a copyrighted feature of the Lone Ranger Incorporated.
1: You have just heard a Western quad play from the old-time radio series, The Lone Ranger, here on Audio Theater. This evening's titles were Deputy to Be, A Spaniard's Pride, The Hawk, and Almost a Man. These shows originally aired back on the evenings of November 14th, 16th, 25th, and 28th, 1938, respectively. Tune in again next Wednesday evening. Same time, same place, for another set of rootin', tootin', shootin' westerns here on Audio Theater. This is Cowboy Bob saying thanks for listening. 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

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Thank you.

0: 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This is your host, Fenric. 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Tonight's titles are as follows: Follower, The Silent Horror, The Man Who Stole the Bible, and Gringo. This set of shows aired on the evenings of February 23, August 22, 29, 1951, and October 12, 1952. Now, sit back and relax as Escape brings you tonight's feature. Enjoy this featured presentation.
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3: My name is Lydon, Mark Lydon. I'm a petroleum engineer just back from 3 months in Venezuela. I hadn't cabled my wife that I was coming home to New York because I wanted to surprise her. We'd only been married 2 weeks, Ellie and I, before I went on the trip, and, well, I was crazy to get back to her. Three long, empty months. And now, in a matter of seconds, we'll be together again. Ellie,
4: it's me, Mark. Ellie?

0: Ellie, are you here? Oh, let's cut out the comedy. Hey, who are you? What's the matter? What's wrong with you, anyway?
1: Corey. Good Lord.
0: It was the guy Ellie had thrown over to marry me, Corey Lathrop. And he was dead. I saw the two bullet holes in his chest. Turned sick. He'd been dead quite a while, maybe a day or two, and he didn't look much like the socialite man about the club's member of the State Parole Board society lawyer. He just looked dead. I recognized that torn piece of negligee in Corey's hand. I ought to. I'd seen it often enough. On Ellie. First thing to do was locate her fast. No. No, not the police. Not yet. Not without knowing what it's all about. Who else, then? Certainly not her society friends. They wouldn't tell me if they knew. I was an outsider, big prospects, but no money. The dark horse who'd rushed Ellie off her feet. No, no chance there. Maybe some of her other friends, though. She'd messed around with just for thrills because she was rich and bored. Maybe the gambler, Victor Dottorio. Yeah, that was it. If anybody knew what had happened to Ellie, Victor would be the guy.
2: Really beat the odds, Mr. Lytton. Very few people I'd let come back here to my private office.
0: Well, thanks, Victor.
2: Of course, you're different, though. You're married to little Ellie. I'd do anything for Ellie. How is she, by the way?
0: Well, I was hoping maybe you'd know.
2: Oh? Now, why would I know anything about her?
0: Well, you're a friend of hers, aren't you?
2: Why, sure. I knew Ellie long before she met you. She's a great little kid. Too much money for her own good, but still...
0: You know where she is, Victor?
2: No, I don't. But she wasn't here a couple of nights ago. Saw her at one of the roulette tables. Ellie sure has a weakness for roulette.
0: Yeah. Well, look, can't you tell me...
2: I remember now. That was the night she got into me on credit for $20,000.
0: $20,000?
2: I guess the guy she was with was bad luck for her. That nose in the air. What was his name? Lathrop? Corey Lathrop.
0: Lathrop?
2: Yeah, somebody ought to smash that guy. He's just too good to live.
0: Yeah. Look, Victor, about that money Ellie lost.
2: Oh, don't worry ahead about it, Mr. Lytton. Ellie's a friend of mine. She'll pay when she gets the dough. Now, these little cafe cookies understand gambling, how it works and all. They always pay off. Every one of them pays in the end.
0: Back at the apartment again, I sat in the den smoking one cigarette after another. Tried to think it out. Started to get dark, and I still sat there, not knowing where to turn. Stopped cold. Hello?
3: May I speak to Mrs. Lydon, please?
0: Well, she isn't here right now. May I take a message? I'm Mr. Lydon.
3: Oh, well, this is Franchot's Originals, Mr. Lydon. We have those two new suits ready to send out, and I find a note here with him. It is a request to forward the suits by air mail to Hotel Granada, Mexico City.
0: Mexico City?
3: Oui. Mrs. Lydon evidently telephoned the message, but I did want to confirm the address. Is that correct, Mr. Lydon? Hotel Granada, Mexico City?
0: Yes, that's right. She flew down there for a few days.
3: Ah, nice. I do hope she enjoys her trip.
0: Well, I'm sure she will. Goodbye. Mexico City. So that's where she'd gone. Well, whatever the game, I was sure of one thing. I was on her side, win, lose, or draw. And that meant following her on the next plane south to Mexico City. From the airport, I phoned the police, told them where they'd find Corey's body, and hung up. I beg your pardon. Is the desk clerk around?
4: Pues sí, senor. I am the desk clerk. Can I help you, senor?
0: Why, yes. I believe my wife is registered here, Mrs. Mark Lydon.
4: Lydon? That is not a very common name, senor.
0: No, I guess it isn't. Well?
4: That is a very nice jacket you are wearing, senor. Soft and warm like the breath of a senorita.
0: Thank you, thank you.
4: It must take many pesos to buy a jacket like that.
0: I really don't remember now, if you'll be kind enough
4: to... It must be very nice to have many pesos.
0: Look, what are you after, a tip?
4: Senor!
0: How much?
4: Pues, when a pobrecito has five sisters to support and only one very small job, 20 pesos?
0: 10.
4: 15. It is only pesos, senor, not like dollars.
0: All right, here.
4: Gracias. Now we are friends. The senorita is registered in room 522.
0: 522. Okay, thanks.
4: But wait, senor.
0: What?
4: She is not there now.
0: Oh? Well, where is she?
4: The senorita is going to the bullfights, I think. But no matter, senor. You are her husband. You are my very good friend. So I let you wait in her room. For only 10 pesos more.
0: Look, if you like golden eggs, don't kill the goose.
4: But, senor, you do not look at things the right way. For only 25 pesos, you now have Oscar for your very good friend.
0: Oscar sent a bellboy up to let me in the 522. When he'd gone, I opened the two traveling cases in the closet and searched through a mess of clothes and the usual feminine whatnots. I don't know what I'd expected to find in Ellie's luggage. Blood stains, a gun, I don't know. And then I heard the key in the lock. I didn't move. I didn't say anything. Ellie, baby... Who the devil are you?
5: I could ask the same question, and with a lot more reason, too. Will you get out now, or shall I call the manager?
0: Now, look, there must be some mistake here.
5: There certainly is.
0: This is room 522, and my wife's clothes are in those bags.
5: You've been going through my things?
0: Your things. Not unless you happen to be Mrs. Mark Lyddon.
5: That's exactly who I happen to be.
0: Oh, now, wait a minute, honey. I'm Mark Lyddon.
5: Oh, please, that's a real old one, and I'm just not in the mood.
0: I'm Mark Lyddon no matter what, and you're... impersonating my wife.
5: I'm Mrs. Mark Lyddon, and you're trying to impersonate my husband. Now get out or so help me, I'll phone the manager.
0: Wait, let me make a call first. It just so happens I know the Spanish words for police and American embassy.
5: You wouldn't.
0: I wouldn't, huh? Hello?
5: Wait, no, don't.
0: Okay. Now what's the game? Where's Ellie?
5: I don't know, Mr. Lyddon. I've never met your wife. I was desperate, that's all, and... when the chance came along, I took it.
0: What chance? What were you desperate about?
5: Well, I'd come down here for a week and got stuck. I didn't know you needed papers to get back across the border. Proof of citizenship, I mean. You see, I've lived in New York all my life, but I was born in Czechoslovakia.
0: Go on.
5: Well, I was broke, too. I didn't know what to do. That's when I ran into this bartender, George. And he fixed everything up.
0: Fixed it up how?
5: Well, he said this Mrs. Lyddon, your wife, had just got in from the States and wanted to disappear for a few days. She was looking for somebody to take her place here at the hotel, so George arranged the whole thing. He brought me here, gave me your tourist card. That's all I know about it.
0: What were you supposed to get out of the deal?
5: Just the tourist card. I could use it to cross the border. Mrs. Lyddon was going to say later she'd lost it and get a new one. Anyway, that's what George said.
0: George, huh? Where does this George work?
5: Well, it's one of the American bars. He's off duty now, though.
0: Where can I find him?
5: Well, sometimes he hangs around the Salon de Lisboa. It's a cantina over near the plaza.
0: Look, if this is all the truth, how come nobody here at the hotel noticed the switch when you took my wife's place?
5: Well, she checked in during the night and stayed out of sight. No one's seen her but the night clerk. Oscar, I think his name is.
0: Oscar, huh? That boy really gets around. He's the day man now.
5: Mr. Lyddon, what are you going to do with me?
0: I don't know yet. What's your name?
5: Frankie.
0: Okay, come on, Frankie. Let's go find George.
5: There he is, Mr. Lyddon. He just came in.
0: The short blonde guy? Looks like a Benham Rooster?
5: Yes. George! Over here, George!
0: Cocky and tough. I know the type.
5: George, we've been waiting here for you.
6: Huh?
5: I was beginning to think maybe you'd been called back to work at the bar.
6: No, I'm off duty.
5: This is Mr. Lyddon, George. Mr. Mark Lyddon from New York.
6: Oh. Okay if I sit down?
0: Sure, George. That's the idea.
6: Hey, I suppose you're looking for your wife.
0: That's right. Where is she?
6: You've been away somewhere, haven't you? Out of the States.
0: Yeah.
6: And your wife wasn't expecting you back so soon.
0: No, she wasn't.
6: Well, I'm afraid you're out of luck, Mr. Lyddon. She took a plane to Guatemala this afternoon.
7: Dispénsame, jefe, pero el cantinero quiere saber si ustedes desean algo que tomar.
6: No.
0: You wouldn't be lying, would you, George?
6: Don't push me, Mr. Lydon. Your wife's missing, and you're all upset about it, but don't try to push me.
8: Where is she, George?
6: I just told you. That's all I know about it. I'm just a guy who helped her out of a jam.
8: What kind of a jam?
6: All I know is what she told me. Said she'd run out on a big gambling debt in New York. And they were sending a gunman after her. She had to get away.
5: You see, that's where I came in, Mr. Lydon. She wanted someone to take her place here, cover up her trail.
8: How did she get out of Mexico when you got her tourist card?
6: She had a passport with her. She didn't need the card.
8: I see. Well, I still think you're both lying.
6: Oh, Mr. Lydon, I warned you about...
8: Shut up, George. You can do your talking to the police and the American Embassy. That's who I'm going to talk to.
5: Oh, don't be a fool, Mr. Lydon.
8: I'd be a fool to believe this story of yours.
5: You don't know what it's all about. You're not going to do anything with this blundering around except get your wife killed. Go back to New York and stay out of it.
8: Skip it, Frankie. When I want your advice, I... What's the idea of the gun, George?
6: The idea, Mr. Lynn? That all three of us get up from this table quietly and walk out of the cantina.
8: I see.
6: You're not going to the police, Mr. Lynn, nor to the American Embassy. You're coming with us.
8: Suppose I don't?
6: You will. Shall we go?
8: Sure. Why not?
6: Quietly, Mr. Lydon. Just like three friends, eh?
8: Sure, George. I'll go quietly.
5: Now, George!
8: All right, now give me that gun. Give it to me. All right, now get up on your feet.
6: Nice going, Frankie.
5: Come on, George, let's get out of here.
6: Wait, wait. Give me that bottle. He's still conscious.
8: There!
5: George! You didn't have to hit him again.
6: Shut up, Frankie. We're in it too far to turn soft hearted now. Come on, let's go.
9: Escape, under the direction of Norman McDonald, returns in just a moment. The Book of Etiquette loses a lot more pages tonight when Jack Benny tries to ingratiate himself with the suave, oh-so-social Ronald Colemans. Yes, Ronnie and Benita will be Jack's guests on CBS tonight. And on the Charlie McCarthy Edgar Bergen Comedy Hour, Charlie will try to enlist in the Air Force and end up as a skywriter advertising pumpernickel bread. Red Skelton, Amos and Andy, Corliss Archer, and Eve Arden as our Miss Brooks will also be on hand on most of these same CBS stations with their famous brands of CBS Sunday Night Comedy. And now, back to Escape!
8: When I came to a half hour later, Frankie and George were gone. The only lead to Ellie I had, gone. And I left the cantina and flagged a taxi. In the whole picture, there was only one man who might be able to help me now. I headed for the Hotel Granada and Oscar.
4: Too bad. It is most unfortunate that you had such a very bad accident, senor. You should come to me. I would have tell you. This Salon de Lisboa is not a good place for tourists.
8: Oscar, you're a chiseler, a liar, and a crook.
4: Senor, that is a very bad way for friends to talk to each other.
8: You'd sell out your own mother for 10 pesos.
4: You are what they call a very cynic man, senor. I would never do such a thing. Not for 10 pesos.
8: Why didn't you tell me there was another woman living here, posing as my wife?
4: But you are her husband, senor. And one must be very careful with husbands.
8: Oscar, I've played along with you as far as I'm going to. I think it's time you talk the whole thing over with the police.
4: The police? Senor, now you are not speaking like a friend. And just when I was going to tell you about something for free.
8: Tell me about what?
4: About the lady who is pretend to be your wife. She has come here while you are gone.
8: What?
4: She reads a telegram which has come for Mrs. Lydon. Then she has checked out of the hotel.
8: I didn't think she had the nerve to come back here.
4: Maybe you like to know what the telegram is said, huh? It was not sealed so tight.
8: Of course I'd like to know what the telegram... All right. How much?
4: 200 pesos.
8: For free, huh? Okay. Here's 150, and that's all you get.
4: Gracias, amigo. The telegram say, plans changed. Go to Hotel Casa Miranda, Acapulco.
8: Acapulco? Who was it signed by?
4: It was only the one name, Victor.
8: I hit my first lucky break in Acapulco. I came in from the airport and went to the Casa Miranda Hotel. And halfway across the lobby, I ran into Frankie.
5: Mr. Liddon, what are you doing here?
8: Looking for you.
5: How did you find out?
8: Easy. I'm one of Oscar's very good friends. All right, now tell me, where's George?
5: In Mexico City. Oh, please, Mr. Liddon, don't try to interfere. Leave, right now. You're going to ruin everything.
8: I hope so. Where's Ellie?
5: She's not here. She's in Mexico City. Oh, please, I know you're trying to help her, but you don't understand. You're only making things worse.
8: You mean worse for you?
5: Worse for everybody. Ellie, too. You don't even know what it's all about, and you're going to get yourself killed.
8: Where's Ellie?
5: I promise you, in a week, everything will be fine.
8: Where's Ellie?
5: You've got to believe me. You have to...
7: Oh, there you are, Mrs. Liddon. Are we ready to go?
5: Yes. Yes, I'm ready any time, Senor Gallus.
7: Very well.
8: Aren't you going to introduce me, darling?
5: Introduce you?
8: Yes.
5: Why, yes. Senor Gonzalez, this is my husband, Mark.
7: Oh, a pleasure.
8: How do you do, Senor Gonzalez?
5: He just arrived unexpectedly.
7: Oh, I see. And are you planning to go out to the villa with us, Mr. Liddon?
5: Oh, I don't think he
8: Oh,
5: will.
8: sure, definitely. I'm in on this, too, you know.
7: You know what is involved, then?
8: Well, naturally. The little woman always tells me everything.
7: And you have no objections?
8: Well, if it's all right with her, it's all right with me.
7: Oh, you are a very broad-minded man, Mr. Liddon. Shall we go?
8: Senor Gonzalez made a brief phone call at the hotel desk, then we got into a black chauffeur-driven limousine. Headed out along the shore highway, skirting the sea. About 3 miles out of town, we turned into a private roadway, stopped in front of a large Spanish villa.
7: I regret the necessity of asking you to wait here on the veranda for a few minutes, Mr. Liddon, but I believe it is better that you don't come down to the boathouse with us.
8: Aye. Sure, that's fine.
7: Just make yourself comfortable, Mr. Liddon. This shouldn't take long.
8: All right.
5: Mark.
8: What?
5: Mark, over here.
8: Ellie. Oh, Ellie, baby. What are you doing here?
5: Mark. Mark, it's wonderful you're here.
8: Oh, darling.
5: But you shouldn't have come.
8: What have they done to you, baby?
5: Nothing, Mark. I'm all right. But you're not, darling. They'll kill you. You've got to get out of here.
8: Now, we'll both get out. We've got time. Frankie and Gonzalez have gone on down to the boathouse.
5: Yes, I know.
8: You know?
5: Yes, Gonzalez phoned from town. They won't do anything to you if you leave right now. Victor promised me.
8: Ellie, what are you talking about?
5: I didn't want you to get mixed up in it, Mark. I wanted it to be all over before you came back from Venezuela.
8: I think you better tell me what this game's all about.
5: I had to do it. Victor made me do it. I lost a lot of money at his club, and he said if I didn't, he'd kill me.
8: If you didn't... If you didn't what?
5: Bring a load of dope across the border for him.
8: Dope?
5: That's another one of his rackets, along with gambling. He gets it down here from Gonzalez.
8: So... Victor hasn't been after you. You've been on his side all the time. But then, what if Frankie and George come in?
5: They're both working for the police. They kidnapped me from the hotel. Gave me drugs so Frankie could take my place and meet Gonzalez. They planned to get the dope from Gonzalez, deliver it to Victor, and then have the police move in on everybody. I got away, though, and phoned Victor. He came down here.
8: So that's why Frankie was impersonating you.
5: George used to be one of Victor's boys. Then he got sent to prison. He just got out on parole. It was through Corey he began working with the police.
8: Ellie, tell me the truth. You killed Corey, didn't you?
5: I had to, Mark. He was going to turn me in. He was on the parole board, and George reported to him, so he found out about me. He was going to turn me in.
8: All the time you've been in it up to your neck.
5: It'll be all right, Mark. Victor will fix it. About Corey, I mean. We'll pretend it never happened.
8: Just another thrill, huh, Ellie?
5: Mark.
8: I've been crazy about you, but I guess I haven't known you very well. You know, I thought this fooling around the clubs with Victor and the others was just bored little rich girl stuff.
5: Mark.
8: But it goes a lot deeper than that, doesn't it?
5: But, darling, I had to do this. Don't you understand?
8: What was I, Ellie? Just another thrill? Something different for a while,
5: no.
8: Huh?
5: No, that's why I did it. For us, I mean. Victor was threatening me. He'd have told you all kinds of bad things about me. That's why I had to.
8: Is Victor down at the boathouse?
5: Yes.
8: What are they going to do to Frankie?
5: I don't know.
8: They're going to kill her, aren't they?
5: Why, I suppose. I don't know. What's the difference anyway? Who cares? She doesn't matter. Don't you see that? It's us that counts. That's why I did what I... Mark, where are you going?
10: To get her out of it if I can. That's the least I can do.
5: No, come back.
10: Goodbye, Ellie.
5: Mark, no! No!
10: I ran down the driveway toward the boathouse. I was sick. Sick inside and all over. Sick from seeing Ellie the way she really was for the first time. Dazed with the shock. They looked at me startled when I burst through the door. Frankie, pale but defiant, sitting in a chair against the wall with Victor and Gonzalez bending over her.
2: Well, this is quite a surprise, Mr. Liddon. You're supposed to be escaping.
10: Yeah, I know. I talked with Ellie. Generous of you, Victor. Letting me go?
2: Oh, we do anything for Ellie. She's a great little kid. Right, Gonzalez?
7: Oh, yes, indeed. A most charming young woman.
2: She wanted us to let you go, so we said okay. That's too bad you had to blunder on down here.
10: That's all right, Victor. I wanted to see Frankie.
5: I tried to keep you out of it, Mr. Liddon. I guess now you know.
10: That's right, Frankie. Now I know.
2: That's too bad, Mr. Liddon. But you ought to have taken Ellie's advice.
10: No, no, Victor. You're all mixed up. I'm in on this, too, now.
2: Hmm?
10: You know, any game Ellie plays, I play, too.
2: Well, we figured you for one of those moral guys. Real gone on the kid, huh?
10: Yeah. Yeah, real gone on the kid.
2: Well, fine, Mr. Liddon. Join the party.
10: Thanks.
2: We're trying to get this little cookie to tell us where George is. If she doesn't, I'm going to count to 10 and then... Well... How about it, honey?
5: I've told you. I don't know where he is.
2: Mm-hmm. It's too bad. One. Two. Better talk, Frankie. Three.
10: I stood there watching them trying to figure a play. Victor held a gun pointed at Frankie's head, and Gonzalez was probably carrying one,
2: six,
10: too. Whatever the play, it had to be fast.
2: Seven. Eight. Nine.
5: Victor! Don't hurt him, Victor!
10: Ellie!
5: He doesn't know what he's saying about trying to help Frankie. I mean, he's out of his head.
11: This is Liddon, you fool!
2: So that's a game.
5: Victor! No!
2: You!
5: No!
10: When Victor swung the gun toward me, Ellie jumped and grabbed his arm and hang on. Gonzalez was just drawing his gun when I hit him. And we both went down. As he scrambled to get up, I drew back my foot and kicked him in the head. I fumbled on the floor for his gun, and from the corner of my eye saw Victor turn his own gun point blank on Ellie. As he turned toward me, I was up on my knees, Gonzalez's gun in my hand, and I let him have it.
5: Are you all right, Mr. Liddon?
10: Yes, Frankie. I'm all right.
5: My...
10: Yeah, baby.
5: Mark, it would have worked out all right. No, it would.
10: Sure, Ellie. Of course it would, Ellie.
5: We'd better get her to a doctor, Mr. Liddon.
12: I wanted it to. Please believe me. I've done bad things, Mark, but I could have changed. Would you...
10: Sure, honey. I know.
5: Mark, I could go up to the house and phone for a doctor.
10: No, Frankie. She doesn't need a doctor. She's dead. Well, that was it. Whatever Ellie was, whatever she'd done, I'd loved her more than anything else in the world. A love like that becomes a part of you. And even when it gets diseased, has to be cut out, it leaves a deep wound. It takes a long time to heal. If I'd known more about it, I may have acted differently. She might still be alive. I don't know. But as it was, I'd done the only thing I could. I'd followed her. I'd followed her clear to the end.

In just a moment, we're going to ask you to stay tuned for Bill Goodwin and Dollar a Minute. But that reminds us that starting next Sunday, Dollar a Minute will move back a half hour and be heard on most of these same CBS stations at this time. That is, the time you've been listening to Escape Today. The new addition to the CBS Sunday afternoon lineup next Sunday will be Rate Your Mate, the comedy quiz starring Joey Adams. So now, stay tuned for Bill Goodwin and Dollar a Minute, which follows immediately on most of these same CBS stations today and will be heard a half hour earlier next Sunday. This is Roy Rowan speaking. This is CBS, the Columbia Broadcasting.

0: 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Escape.
1: Of a man who is to die at the hands, as Hugh Cave tells it in Silent Horror.
2: That watch, huh?
3: Well,
2: why I keep it hanging up there behind the bar?
3: Strangers, I mean, of course,
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4: 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Station 2.
2: Here, take a look. 21 jewels. Water sealed case. Belonged to Tom Dawson, the painter. He was the little washed out guy who always looked kind of lost. Nobody knew much about him except he painted good pictures. I didn't know much about Elizabeth either, that girl he brought up from Sydney. It was pretty easy to guess about her. She gave him the watch. Yeah. Still runs if you wind it. See? Got quite a tick if you hold it close up to your ear.
3: Sound a little like jungle drums way off in the distance. I suppose that's how it sounded to Tom Dawson there at the last, when that watch meant life or death and they were waiting for him out there in the darkness. Oh, that's quite a story. Only it's kind of hard to know where it starts, see? With Elizabeth, perhaps. Anyhow, Tom was telling it himself in his own words. I think he'd start with Elizabeth.
5: They didn't understand Elizabeth. How it was between us, what she meant to me. None of them did. They gossiped a lot the way they always do in tropic ports. But they didn't really know anything about Elizabeth. They didn't know how sweet and how convincing she could be. How she could wrap a man around her finger. Like the time she gave me the watch.
6: Go on, Tom, open it. I want to see if you like it.
5: Like what, Elizabeth?
6: Open it and see.
5: You come home with a package and... It's a watch.
6: Mm-hmm. It's a good one, too. It's made for the tropics. All sealed and everything. It'll run forever.
5: Yeah, honey, but where'd you find a watch like this in Port Moresby?
6: Well, I didn't, exactly. I got it from Captain Ducar.
5: Ducar?
6: He has a trading schooner. I used to know him in Sydney.
5: Yes, I think I've heard him mentioned recently around the bar at the hotel.
6: Probably. He's been in port for a couple of weeks. Do you really like it, Tom? The watch, I mean.
5: Sure, baby. Who wouldn't?
6: Now, you can always tell just how long you've been away from me.
5: In that case, I won't need it often. It sounds like a heartbeat when you hold it close. I guess that's what it is, in a way. A heartbeat of time. Measuring out your life. My life. Second by second.
6: Oh, Tom, that's a morbid idea. Do you love me?
5: Crazy about you. You don't have to bring me presents to keep you that way.
6: I want it to, Tom.
5: Yeah, I know, but this thing's too expensive, Elizabeth. I can't keep it.
6: But you must. I gave it to you.
5: It's worth a couple of $100. Have you thought of how you're going to pay for it?
6: Well, I had some savings I didn't tell you about.
5: I thought you were flat broke when I ran into you in Sydney.
6: Well, I wasn't, though. Look, Tom, why don't you forget it? Let me worry about it. And anyway, I've already paid for the watch.
5: Why prolong the story? Everybody else knew and I didn't.

0: pure self-delusion. Because I had plenty of opportunity to know. Insinuations around the hotel bar, talk along the harbor front, remarks about Pierre Ducar. But like I say, I was crazy about Elizabeth. And I ignored it all, went on painting and didn't know. Maybe I didn't want to know. I'd been out on a two-day painting trip with one of the native fishing boats. We got back to port a day earlier than I'd expected. It was about midnight when I climbed onto the wharf with my canvases and headed around the harbor front. I walked about 50 yards when I heard it. It came from a schooner moored at the wharf just ahead of me. I walked closer. There was no mistaking that laugh.
1: Oh, you're such a fool.
0: Elizabeth.
1: Sometimes. You're like all the others. Full of words you don't mean.
0: And the schooner was Pierre Ducard.
2: Yeah, but they are pretty words, my Harry. And you like to hear them, no?
1: Of course, I like to hear them. And maybe that only shows I'm a fool, too.
2: No, I think it is not you and I who are fools. But that husband of yours.
1: Huh? Oh, he's all right. But he's so boring at times.
2: How did he like the watch I sent him?
1: Fine. Only he wondered how I was going to pay for it.
0: Some men would have killed one or both of them. Other men would have killed themselves. I didn't either. Standing there in the darkness, I realized suddenly that my whole life up to that moment had been completely useless. Nothing. And even Elizabeth, my Elizabeth, had been an illusion of my own, like a painting. And the real woman, too, was useless, hollow, nothing. I threw my paintings into the waters of the harbor, turned away into the night, and

0: Nearly 3 weeks later, my crazy flight from the past had carried me deep into the black heart of New Guinea. Beyond the dank rainforests of the coast, up through the foothills and amid sloped jungles of bamboo and liana. Until I stood one morning in a narrow pass that led through steep-walled rocks to a hidden valley. And I knew that civilization lay far behind, that the Papuan natives who moved towards me were headhunters, cannibals. The chief of the tribe, a giant of a man towering a foot or more above me, raised his arms.
1: I'm going to be up! Why you come here, white devil?
0: I'm Tom Dorsey.
1: Why you come here?
0: I've come to live with you, if I may.
1: Where you come from?
0: A place called Port Moresby, many days from here.
1: You a headman that place?
0: No, and I don't have any wish to be headman here.
1: You could not be headman you want. I, Ramabu, headman here. With hands alone, Ramabu can kill any man in tribe.
0: I don't doubt it.
1: Can kill you, too.
0: I don't doubt that either.
1: I show you.
0: Ramabu,
1: I hold you over my head, like this. Feel good? How you like? I think you not be head man here. I think you're not good for much anything.
0: No, I guess I'm not. I guess that's why I ran away. Why I came here.
1: You still want to live here?
0: Yes.
1: All right, you stay. But you cause trouble, I kill you. Understand?
0: Yes, I understand.
1: Good, that's good. Bonjour.
0: The weeks went by and gave me little time for thinking, for remembering. I built a house at the far end of the valley, planted a garden, roamed the woods to search for berries and nuts, and lived the life the natives live, timing each day by the watch which I still wore on my wrist. I was fairly content. The past seemed far away. Then Jerry came into my life. I'd gone exploring in the north end of the valley, and when I came back at dusk, she was waiting in the door of my house. Young, brown skin, beautiful.
2: Hello.
0: Hello?
2: My name is Jerry. I've been watching you.
0: Why?
2: Just because. You did not notice me, though.
0: Why should I notice you?
2: Well, are you not like other men?
0: What are you doing here?
2: I come to live with you.
0: I don't want anybody living with me.
2: It is not good to be alone. Who will sweep your floors and cook for you?
0: I do those things myself.
2: But it is better to have a woman.
0: Not for me.
2: You will not let me stay?
0: No.
2: All right. I come again tomorrow. Maybe you change your mind.
0: Not a chance.
2: We see. Good night.
0: That was the beginning, and in a way, the beginning of the end. Jerry came back the next day, and the next, and the next. I argued, pled, cursed, but nothing I could do would change that round-eyed persistence of hers in the least. And then I made the first big mistake. It started the whole mess. It involved the watch.
2: You're late tonight. A little while longer, all the things I cooked for you would be spoiled.
0: What of it? I didn't ask you to come here. I can cook for myself.
2: Bah! Look what I have cooked. Cassava cakes, yams, chestnuts.
0: Jerry, I've told you over and over again, you've got to stop coming here.
2: Why?
0: Because I said so.
2: Perhaps it's because you think I am ugly?
0: You know better than that. You're lovely. That's the trouble.
2: I do not understand you.
0: I mean you have no business hanging around here. Look, Jerry, I already have a woman, a wife, back in Port Moresby.
2: You love her?
0: Yes.
2: She is coming here then?
0: No, she won't be coming.
2: Then it does not matter. What good is she?
0: That's not the point. Look, she gave me this. See, it says, from Elizabeth, that's her name. To Tom, that's me.
2: What is this thing?
0: It's a watch.
2: What does it do?
0: Well, it counts the hours, tells what time the sun will come up, and tells when it'll go down.
2: How does it do these things? Is it magic?
0: Well, yes, in a way you could call it magic.
2: And that is why you will not let me stay? Because the woman has given you this thing?
0: That's right.
2: But she has not come in here?
0: No, she isn't.
2: Tom, you know what I think?
0: No.
2: I think you big fool.
0: Jerry talked, of course, told the villagers about the magic watch. By twos and threes, they came to look at it, stare at it solemnly, exchange a word or so of gossip, and depart. I welcomed them at first, realized how lonely I'd been, except for Jerry's daily visits. Now I'd suddenly become a popular celebrity. But there was one thing I hadn't counted on, and that one thing was Ramabu.
1: Much talk in village of magic thing you keep here. Ramabu come see this thing.
0: I'm glad you did. Welcome to my house.
1: House. Fine house. You build with magic?
0: No, I just happen to know a few things about construction.
1: Better house than Ramabu.
0: Thanks.
1: Not good for one have better house than headman.
0: Here, do you want to see the watch?
1: Yeah. So this magic thing Ramabu hear about?
0: Oh, it isn't really magic. It's just a watch. You and I know that.
1: Yeah. Genie say magic. Tell sun and moon.
0: Well, you know how women talk.
1: Yeah, magic thing. Fine house. You know what I say when you come here?
0: Yes.
1: What I say?
0: You said if I caused any trouble, you'd kill me.
1: He's right. With these hands, I kill you.
0: But I didn't think I'd caused any trouble.
1: Just one way, go out of valley. And guards watch all time.
0: I'm not planning to escape, if that's what you mean.
1: You remember now. Ramabu headman here. And Ramabu can kill you.
0: I watched him stride off, sneering a little, swaggering. I knew, of course, that he had the mind and attitudes of a 10-year-old child and that he was dangerous. But I didn't realize how deadly. Not then. So I went right ahead and made my one big final mistake.
3: We will return to Escape and tonight's story, The Silent Horror, in just a moment. Lots of folks will be driving on our highways during the Labor Day weekend. It's a weekend for pleasure, so let's keep it pleasant for everyone. Obey the traffic laws, don't speed, stay on the right side of the road, and don't drink when you drive. Be careful. The life you save may be your own. And now, back to Escape.

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1: Yes, that's the watch, all right. It's the same watch I figured in all of Tom Dawson's troubles, right up to the end. Or especially at the end, you might say. Of course, I didn't get it from Tom himself. No, a backcountry trader named Will Jonas brought it in one night. Been hanging there behind the bar ever since. Now, once in a while, I wind it up when some stranger asks me what it's there for, like you did. Ticks away as good as new. It Will's the fellow I got the story from, too, but sometimes, listening to that watch ticking away, I can almost imagine that Tom's telling the story himself in his own words.
2: The week after Ramabu came to see the watch, I started on a new project. Weeks before, I'd found a spring and a waterfall halfway up the cliffs behind my house. And I thought of a way to use hollow bamboo tubes to pipe the water to my kitchen. I spent nearly a month cutting the bamboo, carrying it up to the cliff, and fitting the lengths together. And then one day everything was ready, and I turned the water into my new aqueduct. The villagers heard, of course, and came to marvel, taste the water, and look at me askance. Jerry was around during all those weeks. There seemed to be nothing I could do to get rid of her. Or perhaps I was growing less inclined to get rid of it. I suppose I should have expected trouble, but I didn't. When trouble finally did come, it came right to my door.
3: Come out! You! Come out!
2: What is this? What's it all about?
3: Come on, you buck!
2: Ramabu, what's this all about?
3: I come find out if man who live in better house than Ramabu, man who make river come to house, can also fight.
2: Fight?
3: You want spear, club, or hand?
2: I don't want any of them. What reason have I got to fight with you?
3: Maybe you won't be a head man.
2: Of course not. I told you that before.
3: I got any panko dego mino? Yes. People say you a big man. Say we fight, see who is head man.
2: I see. I don't have a choice, is that it?
3: You want spear, bare hand.
2: What's the difference? I'm no good at any of them. It was pleasant here. I thought maybe. Well, Ramabu, let's get on with it.
3: I kill you bare hand. Now, lift you high like this. Throw you on ground. I kill you, magic man.
4: Stop.
3: Jerry, go back.
4: If you kill him, Ramabu, the magic thing that makes the sun come up will stop. He told me so.
3: It's a lie, not true.
4: There will never be a sun again. Only night and darkness. Jerry! Punjo de Devo! Toco Pitoco Se! Pango!
3: Davo!
4: It is no use, Ramabu. They will not let you kill him. Put him down. Put him down.
3: You tell them lie. Yeah. You'll live for a while. But I think this magic thing like bamboo sway in wind. I think one day it stop.
2: Maybe.
3: When it stop, I think sun still come up. If that happen, I kill you. Magonebop!
2: Jerry, I guess I owe you my life, such as it is. Whatever you want of me, it's yours.
4: Do you still love the woman in Port Moresby?
2: No.
4: And do you love me?
2: Jerry, if I dared love any woman, it would be you.
4: I'm bigger fool than you. I wish I'd let him kill you.
2: Ramabu came the next morning to look at the watch. He saw that it was running and left without a word. And he came the next day and the next and the next. First it was amusing, but gradually the terror began to creep in. As long as it ran, I'd live. And whenever it stopped, for whatever reason, I'd die. I took to winding it a half a dozen times a day and holding it to my ear and listening to it. The drums in the village seemed to beat constantly. and the drums, the watch, and my own heartbeat became mixed into one crazy quilt of sound. Crazier still when I came down with malaria. When Ramabu came and saw the fever in my face, he smiled and left, and I cursed him as I wound the watch for the third time since dawn. Two nights later, Jerry slipped into my room.
4: Orsi, I have heard you, Orsi.
2: It's a fever. Where have you been all week?
4: They would not let me come. Tonight, I ran away for a while.
2: What do you mean?
4: I mean, if my father accepts the marriage gift, I am to be the wife of Ramabu. He is head man. I had no choice. Do you care?
2: What if I did?
4: I ask you, do you?
2: If you were married to me, you could only look forward to being a widow.
4: There is a way. If you
2: Wait.
4: Care enough.
2: Just stop.
4: Oh, what is wrong?
2: Here, let me have it. I gotta get it started. I must have forgotten to wind it.
4: What are you doing? What are you saying?
2: It won't run. It won't run. Ramabu will find out.
4: What is this running? Hold it to your ear.
2: Huh?
4: It was the drums. It's that.
2: Oh. Oh, I thought it was a watch. Tom, I thought it was a watch.
4: Listen, there is a way out of the valley. I know about it.
2: So do I, Jerry. There are 20 guards watching.
4: No, I mean another one. It is behind the waterfall where you made the magic thing of bamboo.
2: What?
4: A little path goes up the cliff. Very steep. But I have climbed it. We can go together if you care.
2: But I'm sick. Maybe in a day or
4: if
2: two.
4: If the magic thing stops a day or two, maybe too late.
2: If I'd known about it a week ago, before I caught the fever.
4: In a few days, I may be married to Ramabu.
2: All right, marry him.
4: Don't say that.
2: I'm sick, Jerry. I can't do it. Go ahead and marry him if you want. Leave me alone.

0: I tossed away the hours of night and day, lying on my cot bathed in sweat. And time itself seemed to gel into one great mass of fever with no form nor dimensions. And the fever sang in my ears when I strained to hear the watch. Sometime I mistook the drums of my own heart. I fought to stay awake, to keep my senses to live, fought against odds that grew greater by the hour. Sometimes in my delirium, I thought that Jerry had slipped into the room like a ghost, had wound the watch and talked to me and left. But I could never remember anything that she'd said. And then finally one night, just before dawn, I woke. And now suddenly, terror was in the room. The name of the terror was silence. Jerry? Jerry, are you here? There's no sound. It's like it stopped. The watch is broken and stopped. Sometimes in a fever there comes a moment of clarity and strength, and I knew suddenly what I must do. Without trying to find the watch, I leaped from my cot and headed for the waterfall. By daylight, I was halfway up the rock wall, drenched by the falling spray and dog-tired. But the slope from here on was gentler, and I kept moving on up the cliff. Now and then, I stopped to look back, and that's when I saw Jerry!
1: Wait! Follow me! Follow me!
0: But I saw something else, too. Jerry was 100 feet below me, and beyond her, at the base of the cliff, was Ramabu and half the tribe. There was nothing I could do now but pray. I saw Ramabu raise his bow, draw back the arrow, and let it go. I saw her fall and lie there on the rocks. I saw Ramabu pick her up, carry her back toward the village. I knew the greatest thing I'd ever owned was gone. That my life was once again, and this time truly useless. I turned and plunged into the jungle.

0: Well, I suppose it was a couple of 3 months later when Tom Dawson showed up in Port Moresby again. Elizabeth had sold all his paintings and left Don Ducard's schooner long before, so Tom moved into his old house and he stayed pretty clear of everybody, all except for an idea in the bar now and then. He didn't tell any of us what he'd done or where he'd been. And I suppose we never would have known if that hadn't been for a coincidence that happened one night. Yes, I was tending bar just as I am now, and suddenly some fella walks up and slaps a carter.
1: On your feet, Joe. Will Tornis is back in town.
0: Well, for the love of...
1: I'm 6 months dry and rare to go.
2: Where the devil you been, huh?
1: Oh, so far back country, never even heard of beads. How can you cheat them? Oh, say, I stumbled onto something, though. You remember that painter Tom Dawson?
2: Yes.
1: Well, you remember that watch, what's-her-name, give him? Well, there it is.
2: Well, where'd you get that?
1: In the forsakenest piece of country I've ever found in 20 years of trading. Believe me, Joe.
3: Where'd you get that watch?
2: Hey, Joe! Here, Tom, you know Will Jonas.
3: Where'd you get that watch?
1: Well, I guess from the person you left it with.
3: I didn't leave it with anybody.
1: That's not what she said.
3: She? What do you mean? Tell me, who? Was it Jerry?
1: Yeah, that's her name.
3: She's alive?
1: Twice as natural. She's living in that house you built. Alone, if you're interested.
3: Ramble. What about him?
1: Oh, the head man.
3: Yes.
1: Yeah, well, it seems he lost face when he let you get away. They figured you for their good luck or something. Anyway, they booted him out a long time ago.
3: And Jerry, she's all right. She's living in my house.
1: Yeah, alone. She made that plenty clear
3: Thanks.
1: In case you...
3: Thanks for everything.
1: Yeah, I'm glad. Hey, where you going? Well, what about this watch? It's yours. Well, I'll be up. Hey, Joe.
2: Yes?
1: I'll trade you this watch for a bottle. How about it?

Well, that was 5 or 6 years ago. Nobody around here has ever seen Tom Dawson since. Because all of us have got a pretty good idea where he went, though. Yeah. And I'll lay odds on one thing, stranger. I'll bet you he's happy.

Under the direction of Norman McDonald, Escape has brought you The Silent Horror by Hugh Cave, specially adapted for radio by Les Crutchfield, starring Harry Bartell with Georgia Ellis. Featured in the cast were Jack Crucian, Ben Wright, Ann Diamond, Stan Waxman, and Lou Krugman. 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

The light heavyweight boxing title goes up on the chopping block later tonight when champ Joey Maxim squares off against challenger Bob Murphy. With this exciting championship go, your Wednesday night fight exclusives on CBS Radio begin another action-packed season. Don't miss it, blow by blow, over most of these same stations later tonight. Next week, Hearthstone of the Death Squad returns to the air. Be sure to listen next week at the same time for the first of this new series. Clarence Cassell speaking.

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0: Escape with us now to New Orleans during Mardi Gras, behind the gaiety of which lies a nightmare world of terror and death, as John and Gwen Bagney tell it in The Man Who Stole the Bible.
1: I didn't mean to steal the Bible. That wasn't my intention. Well, I've never taken as much as a towel or an ashtray out of a hotel. And if I'd known the night of terror would lead me into, I'd never have taken it at all.

0: Mardi Gras in New Orleans. 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But me, I was stuck in a stuffy hotel room waiting for a call from the boss. And the sound of all those people out in the street having fun got on my nerves. Operator. Operator. Operator. Come on, operator.
1: Your order, please.
0: This is Mr. Cummings, room 302. Whatever happened to that bellhop I sent for?
1: Would you speak louder? I can't hear you, sir.
0: I said this is...
1: Just a minute.
0: Operator. Operator!
1: What was it you wanted?
0: A bellhop. I want him to bring me something to read, anything. You said half an hour ago he was on his way up.
1: Hasn't he answered your call yet, Mr. Cummings?
0: No, he has not.
1: Well, I'm sorry, sir. The hotel's so crowded. The Mardi Gras, you know. It's almost impossible to... Just a minute.
0: Operator. Oh, nuts. I paced back and forth, wishing the boss had called me so I could get out of the room. I didn't dare leave even to go down and get a paper. He's that kind of a guy, expects you to be on tap all the time. There was no radio in the room and nothing to read. I went through all the drawers, hoping somebody had left behind a magazine or a seed catalog, anything. And then I found it. The Bible. The Gideon Bible. For years, I've seen them in hotel rooms, but I'd never paid any attention to them. Now I opened the book, 1 Samuel chapter 19. I lay down on the bed and started to read. The knock surprised me. I'd forgotten about the bellhop. I got up to go to the door, and I realized I had the Bible in my hand. It's a fine thing when a man feels embarrassed caught reading the Bible, but that's how I felt, embarrassed. I stuffed it under the pillow and went to the door. Well, you sure took your time Sorry, I thought it was a bellhop. Who are you?
2: How's detective? Sorry to disturb you.
0: Well, that's all right. What's the matter?
2: Seems that the woman who had this room before you lost her pocketbook. She thinks she left it here.
0: Well, I'm sorry. There's no pocketbook here.
2: Well, I better take a look.
0: Well, I'd have seen it if it was here, but... Come on in if you want.
2: Thanks.
0: See, there's no pocketbook in here.
2: Yeah, but she's sure she left it here. I'll have to go through everything.
0: Now, look, there's nothing in there but my stuff. Do you have to...
2: What's the matter? Don't you want me to look for it?
0: Well, no, it isn't that. I just don't like people going through my things, that's all.
2: Look, she had some money in it. Now, you wouldn't want me to say you refused to let me look around for it, would you?
0: Oh, no, of course not. Go ahead. But I've been through all those drawers already.
3: Well, I just take another look. Doesn't seem likely that the maids would have overlooked it, but once in a while something gets left in a drawer.
0: Yeah, I know. But there's nothing in there.
3: No, I guess you're right. That's amazing the things people leave behind in hotels.
0: Yeah, guess it is.
2: Yeah. Nobody else been in here, have they?
0: Nope, nobody. Can't even get a bellhop in here.
2: You been out of the room?
0: No. And look, I'm not responsible for anything that was left here.
2: No, of course not. Well, I'm sorry to have bothered you.
0: Well, that's all right. Oh, say, tell that bellhop to get up here, will you?
2: Yeah, I'll tell him. Good night.
0: He was a strange guy, but I suppose all house dicks are. I don't know. I never had anything to do with one before this. I lay down again and went back to reading the Bible. Once I got used to the old-fashioned language, I found it pretty interesting. The story of David, anyway. A guy being chased by everybody, not knowing who his enemies were, every minute expecting to get killed. I was down to the part where David's wife puts a dummy in his bed as a decoy to save his life, when I was interrupted again. This time, I automatically stuck the Bible under the pillow and went to the door.
4: Hello.
0: Well, hello.
4: I'm having the most awful time. I've tried and tried, but it just won't work. And the room's so stuffy.
0: How's that?
4: The window in my room, it won't open. Would you open it for me?
0: Oh, sure. Just show me, which room is it?
4: Right next to yours, just around this corner. Room 300. I have the same trouble on buses. The windows never open. It drives me mad. You can see how stuffy the room is.
0: This window?
4: Mm-hmm. Well, isn't that a... It opened for you.
0: Yeah, it did. And easy, too. Now, so does this one.
4: I can't understand it.
0: You're, sure you try.
4: You don't think I'd come to your door and ask you to come over here if I didn't need something, do you?
0: It's been done.
4: I won't argue with that. But now that you're here, you like to have a drink? For your trouble,
0: no,
4: I mean.
0: No, I don't think
4: you
0: so.
4: You can watch the parade much better here than on your side of the building.
0: No, I can't. Listen.
4: What's the matter?
0: Oh, I'm sorry. I gotta go. That's my phone.
4: Wait. Don't go. You can have the call transferred here. But it's silly to go all the way back.
0: Hello, Cummings. Oh, yes, sir. Yeah, I've been waiting for your call. Now, look, I covered the whole territory down here. Things look pretty healthy. You see, the main difficulty has been... I stared at my briefcase. I'd left it on the dresser. Now it was on the bed. And everything had been pulled out of it. The closet door was ajar. The drawers in the bureau were open. My Gladstone apparently hadn't been touched, but everything else had. I heard the boss talking trends and business conditions, but my mind was on a girl who wanted a window open, a window that wasn't stuck, while somebody searched my room.
5: Well, that's about the whole ball of wax.
0: Finally, he finished talking, and I hung up. There was no reason now for me to stay in the room. I gathered up my stuff, and I took the Bible from under the pillow. Funny, I'd gotten interested in it. I wanted to go on reading it. So I stuck it in my top coat and walked out of the room. On my way to the elevator, I got a sudden impulse. I stopped in front of room 300 and knocked. Oh, excuse me, where...
6: Nobody here now, mister. The lady checked out.
0: Well, that's impossible. I was just here.
6: I don't know anything about that, but she checked out a couple of minutes ago. I gotta clean it up after her right now. I'm gonna be glad when Mardi Gras's over. Everybody goes crazy. Hotel goes crazy. People check in, check out, and steal everything that ain't tied down.
0: Steal?
6: I said steal. Ashtrays, bath towels, soap. Wouldn't be surprised if they take the beds next.
0: The Bible in my pocket suddenly felt like a pound of uranium. I wondered if the cleaning woman could read the guilt on my face. But she put her wastebasket down in the hall and went back in to clean the room. For a second, I considered taking the Bible back to room 302. And maybe I would have if it hadn't been for the discarded book jacket in the wastebasket. It was gaudy, red and yellow. I grabbed it up, put it around the Bible. The title read, "You Will Die Tonight."
7: Front, front boy, show this gentleman to 506. Oh, checking out, Mr. Cummings?
0: Right.
7: Now, let me see, you were in room...
0: 302.
7: 302?
0: Hmm?
7: Oh.
0: What's the matter?
7: Oh, Mr. Cummings, I've had so much trouble over that room. I was supposed to hold it for a lady, but you can't keep rooms vacant during Mardi Gras.
8: Hey,
7: I gave her the room next to yours, but she kicked like crazy to the manager.
0: Next to me?
7: Mm-hmm, yeah. Room 300. She checked out just a few minutes ago.
0: Well, I don't know what this is all about, but there's something peculiar going on in room 302.
7: Peculiar?
0: Yeah, I didn't mind the house detective coming in to look for the purse, but I didn't like having my stuff searched while I was out of the room.
7: Searched?
0: That's right, I said searched.
7: Mr. Cummings, you say the house detective did this?
0: Yeah, he said the woman who had the room before me left her purse.
7: Oh, but that's impossible, Mr. Cummings.
0: Well, now, what do you mean?
7: Well, a man had room ahead of you. Yes, I'm positive of it. Just the moment, I have the register right here. Yes, Mr. Gregory. Now, the house detective isn't on duty today, but when he comes in tomorrow...
0: Not on duty? Well, then what was he doing in my room?
7: Today, Mr. Cummings?
0: Of course, today. Tonight. A tall guy with black hair.
7: Oh, there's some mistake, Mr. Cummings. Our house detective, Mr. Sinclair, is short, fat, and bald. And he hasn't been in the hotel all day. He's home sick.
0: It had the makings of an interesting little intrigue. But I left the mystery of room 302 with the room clerk and went to the cigar stand. It was 8 o'clock. My train wouldn't leave until midnight.
9: Yes, sir. What'll it be? Cigarettes or cigars?
0: Cigars. 3 coronas. No. Make it 6.
9: Always like to sell cigars. Men don't smoke cigars like they used to. Cigarettes, that's the fashion today. But give me a good cigar every time.
0: Somebody's having a good time.
9: Oh, they all have a good time during the carnival.
0: Say, I wonder where I could check my bag and briefcase for a little while.
9: You going to see the parade?
0: Well, I thought I would and mill around a little bit. I got a couple hours to kill.
9: Well, I'll be glad to keep it for you. I'm on duty till midnight.
0: Would you? Well, that's mighty nice of you.
9: Oh, don't mind at all. Mardi Gras something to see. You shouldn't miss it. But you'll have more fun if you're in a costume. The hotel's got them for rent, you know.
0: Oh, no, thanks. I'll go as I am. He stuck my stuff under his counter, and I elbowed my way across the crowded lobby to the street door. Through the glass, my eyes met the eyes of another man. The tall man with black hair. The man who had said he was the house detective. I swung the hotel door open. I had a few questions I wanted to ask that boy, but he was swallowed up in the crowd. And then a big hand clapped me on the shoulder and a voice boomed in my ear.
8: There you are, sinner!
0: I whirled around and looked into the mask of a laughing, red-faced devil.
8: Don't try to evade me, sinner. I've come to collect you with my nice, shiny pitchfork. But when the devil comes for you, your time is up.
0: All I could see in the mask was a pair of eyes. They were green eyes, and they were laughing. And the devil threw his arm around my shoulder and urged me along the street. I balked a little. I hadn't had anything to drink, and the whole thing seemed kind of silly. But before I knew what happened, the clown grabbed my other arm.
8: Let's take the sinner to the fiery furnace.
0: And the two of them, the devil and the clown, were propelling me down the street toward a parked car.
8: Come along, sinner. Fiery furnace.
0: Hey, now, wait a minute. Wait.
8: Oh, the sinner's reluctant. Push him in, clown.
0: Oh, now, look.
8: Get
0: fellas.
8: In, sinner.
0: Hey, you guys. Hey, let me out. Look, where are you going?
10: All right, let's have it.
0: Have what?
10: The Bible. The Bible you took out of room 302.
0: Bible? Hey, you're not drunk.
11: Don't waste time on him. Frisk him.
0: Look, I don't know who you are,
10: but... He hasn't got it on. What'd you do with it? Where is it?
0: Well, I told you I haven't got it.
10: That's just to let you know we're not playing. Come on, let's take it again. Where's the Bible?
0: Look, I tell you, I haven't got it. I had it, but I guess I lost it.
11: Lost it? Where'd you lose it?
0: I don't know. Why, you...
10: Don't do that, sinner. Just as easy for me to pull this trigger as to look at you.
0: Now, look, I'm telling you the truth. I haven't got it anymore.
10: All right, you haven't got it. But you'll tell me where it is, you understand, if I have to kill you to find out. Hey, what are you stopping here for?
11: Well, a crowd. I can't get through.
10: Come on, let's get moving. Get out of here.
11: Well, what do you want me to do? Drive over him? Look, fellas, a short cut.
0: Go on, get out of here. A bunch of revelers, drunk and out for bear, opened the back door of the car and started climbing over us. Nothing would stop them from weaving through. They thought it was fun, pushing and shoving each other. One of them fell, sprawled across the devil's lap, and they began to pile up. And suddenly I knew this was escape. I climbed out of the car. I ran blindly away from them. I saw a cab at an intersection. I ran out, opened the door, and there he was, in the back seat, the phony house detective. I slammed the cab door and bolted across the street. There was a policeman on the corner directing traffic. I ran up to him.
9: Hey, where do you think you're going?
0: You're trying to kill me. You gotta help me.
9: Kill you? Who's trying to kill you?
0: The devil. He's after me.
9: The devil, you say?
0: Yeah, and the clown, too.
9: Not Mickey Mouse?
0: Look, I mean it. I'm serious.
9: You're drunker than you look,
0: son. I haven't had a drink, I tell you. They're trying to kill me.
9: And why would they be doing that?
0: Because they want the Bible.
9: The Bible?
0: Yeah. Look, you see, I stole the Bible, and here they come down.
9: Who?
0: The devil and the clown across the street. You've got to get me out of it. You've got to stop and they'll kill me.
9: Oh, now, sure. Now, take it easy, Uncle. Take it easy.
8: There you are, sinner. Come on. What are you trying to do? Get us in trouble?
9: Trouble?
8: Sure. He's going to miss the party.
0: It's all a trick. Don't listen to them.
9: This young fella claims you're trying to kill him.
8: Me? Oh, no, not me. But if he doesn't get to that party pretty soon, his wife will kill him.
0: I haven't got a wife. There isn't any party. They're lying, I tell you.
9: Now, you be all be good boys. Now, move on. Go someplace else and settle your squabble. I got to keep this traffic
0: moving.
9: Please,
0: officer, please.
8: What the policeman said. Come on, sinner.
0: Officer!
9: Now beat it. Now go on with it.
0: I demand to be arrested. I demand it.
9: Go on, I said. Now go on.
0: Officer, you're a no good white trash fool.
9: I'm a what? If it wasn't Mardi Gras, I'd run you in.
0: And you want to arrest me? Okay. But remember, I didn't want to do it.
9: Why, that's a dirty Yankee trick, striking an officer. All right, young fella, that does it. You're under arrest.
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0: I sat in the drunk tank in the New Orleans jail and tried to figure it out. Who were the devil and the clown and the phony house detective? Why was the Bible so important that they'd even kill me to get it? My bags were back at the cigar counter in the hotel. My train was scheduled to leave at midnight. But how was I going to get out of New Orleans? Already it was 10 o'clock, and as long as I stayed in jail, I'd be safe. But that didn't last long. I hadn't been there a half hour when a cop came for me and took me to the desk sergeant.
1: New Orleans police. 9 p.m.
2: Yeah. Here's your personal belongings, Cummins. You're released. You can go now. Try to behave yourself. We're pretty busy tonight.
0: Released?
1: Car
2: yeah.
1: 8,
2: you knew you were a lucky guy? Culpepper decided not to press charges against you. You knew what you could get for striking an officer?
0: But aren't you going to hold me?
2: Your fine's been paid. Now go on. Get on out of here. And keep out of trouble, will you?
0: But I am in trouble. That's what I tried to tell the cop, but he wouldn't listen to me. I had to hit him. My fine? Somebody paid my
2: yeah.
0: fine?
2: Yeah. All cars. Yeah, it's been paid.
0: But who? Who paid it?
2: I don't know who it was. He didn't give me no name. He just paid it.
0: Was it a man in a devil's costume?
2: Huh?
0: Or a clown?
2: Oh, now look.
0: What did he look like?
2: How do I know what he looked like? He was an ordinary-looking guy. Tall, big, and he had black hair.
0: The house detective.
2: The who?
0: They'll kill me. I tell you, they'll kill me. I hadn't heard her come into the station. She moved so quietly. She was a nun, and she was talking excitedly in French. I wasn't paying much attention to her. I was thinking instead of my own problem. The house detective had paid my fine. He wanted me out of jail. He wanted me loose on the street. Why? And the devil and the clown, were they with him? Were all of them waiting outside that door for me?
3: Please, sister. Look, I wish I could help you. But I can't understand a word you're saying.
4: Monsieur, les gens dans la route m'empêchent de trouver mon chemin. Ils me prennent pour un des participants.
3: Oh, English. Can't you speak a little English, sister?
4: Oh, pardon, monsieur. Masquerade. Costume. The people think masquerade. No masquerade.
3: Huh?
0: Look, I think she's trying to say the people on the streets think she's wearing a masquerade costume.
4: Merci, merci bien, monsieur. I am lose.
0: You mean lost?
4: Oui, monsieur, lost. I am expect at convent au Vieux Carré.
0: Oh, the Vieux Carré, that's the French Quarter, eh?
4: Exactement, oui. I try for taxi cab. The crowd, how you say, push me around. Pouvez-vous envoyer un de vos gendarmes?
2: What?
0: Gendarme. Oh, well, she wants you to send the policeman to help her get to the convent.
4: Oui, monsieur.
3: Oh. Well, I'm sorry, sister. I'd be glad to, but I ain't got anybody in right now. If you don't mind sticking around for a while,
4: I'll be... Sticking around?
0: The sergeant, the prefect, says he's sorry, and if you'll wait, there's no one available right now to help you. Wait a minute. The nun stood there, frightened and bewildered, out of place in the police station. But for me, it was a miraculous break. Sure, I could walk out of that police station with her. And if they were waiting outside, waiting to get me, I could walk right by them. They wouldn't dare touch me as long as I was with a nun. I could take her to the convent. Once there, I'd be safe.
4: Je suis désolé, que puis-je faire?
0: I'll take the sister to the convent, Sergeant.
3: Well, it's okay with me if it's okay with her.
4: Merci, monsieur. Merci mille fois.
0: As she walked out of the police station, I took her arm. To help her, yes. But also to steady my own fear. Any minute, I expected to see one or all of them. The devil, the clown, the house detective. But they weren't in sight. There were people milling about on the street, but not the three I feared. And strangely, not finding them there frightened me more than ever. I found a cab and gave the driver the address of the convent. The nun and I didn't try to talk. I realized this whole thing was difficult for her, and I didn't feel like talking. Too much had happened to me for one night. The cab pulled up in front of an ancient building in the French Quarter, crumbling cement and wrought ironwork. We got out, and I walked with her to the big front door. The nun raised the knocker. And I knew I'd been had. You!
4: What is wrong?
0: Fingernails. Red, polished fingernails. You're not a nun.
5: Where have you been?
6: Harry Weiss's wise.
5: Come on, you. Inside.
0: It was the devil and the clown. They yanked me into the house. And the girl. I stared at her. Back in the police station, I hadn't really looked at her face. Her black robes had spelled freedom to me. That's as far as I'd thought. But now I knew I'd seen her before. Only before, she'd worn a green dress and a scarlet mouth to match her fingernails. And her hair had been blonde and long. And she wanted a window open. A window that wasn't stuck.
5: You've given us a lot of trouble.
0: I'm sorry, but
5: we've been very patient. Now we want the Bible.
0: I told you before, I don't have it.
5: You had it?
0: I had it, yes, I had it. I took it. I don't know why I took it, but I lost it.
7: Who sent you to get it?
5: I'll handle him. All right, who are you working for, Poloni?
0: Look, there's some mistake. I'm a salesman. I sell washing machines.
5: You're lying.
0: Look, I tell
5: you... Where's the stuff? Has Poloni got it?
0: What stuff? I don't know any Poloni. What are you slapping me around for? That won't get you any place.
5: Oh, won't it? Oh.
8: Let me talk to him. Look, if you're covering up for Poloni...
0: Who's Poloni? I don't know any Poloni.
8: Poloni wouldn't take a beating for you.
0: I tell you...
8: Whatever he's paying you, we'll pay you more.
5: We'll pay him nothing. He'll hand over that Bible or tell us where the junk's stashed or so help me, I'll kill him.
0: Dope. So that's what it is. Dope.
5: Yeah, Mr. Innocent. That's what it is. Dope. Heroin and cocaine, $100,000 worth.
8: Stop it. You kill him, we'll never find it. Listen to me. What's your name?
0: Cummings.
8: You work for Poloni, Cummins. Nobody but Poloni knows about that Bible. You came to hijack the stuff.
0: I tell you, don't know Poloni.
8: Stop lying. Poloni knew our carrier was hot, that he had to drop the stuff somewhere in New Orleans.
5: You're wasting your time, baby. I'll make him talk. Are you going to talk?
0: I do.
5: Do you want the butt of this gun right across your face?
0: You got to believe me. He hit me with the gun. I tried to keep my eyes open. To hang on to consciousness. Across the room, I saw the door open, and in it stood a man with another gun. A big man with black hair. The phony house detective. Was his name Poloni? I didn't know how long I was out. When I came to, I was lying on a bed. My head was throbbing. My cheeks, my nose, every bone in my face seemed on fire. There was a cold cloth on my eyes. I tried to think. Why did I hurt so? Oh, yeah. The Bible. They wanted the Bible. But I didn't have it. That was a good thing. If I had it, they'd kill me. And then I smelled something. A strong cigar. It burned the inside of my nose. I rolled over to get away from it and opened my eyes. The devil and the clown were gone. So was the girl. I was alone with the phony house detective.
9: All right. Let's not waste any more time. What did you do with the Bible?
0: Where are the others?
9: They've been taken care of. Look, you took the Bible that belongs in this room. Now, what did you do with it?
0: This room? Yeah, room 302. What am I doing back in the hotel?
9: You have no right to touch that Bible. Now think, what did you do with it? Where is it?
0: Oh, look, I told them. I must have lost it. I don't know.
9: I got it. Yeah?
10: Hey, the gentleman who left his suitcases with me, Mr. Cummings.
9: Suitcases? Come on in. Who are you?
10: Hey, I run the cigar stand in the lobby. I saw you bring Mr. Cummings in. If you don't mind my saying so, quite tight.
9: Yeah.
10: I'm going off duty in a little while, and I thought he'd need his things. You see, he checked them with me.
9: Well, thanks.
10: Oh, I almost forgot. Here's his book,
0: No, don't leave the book.
10: But you forgot it on the
0: counter. No, I don't want the book. You can have it.
9: I'll take the book.
0: No, don't give it to him.
9: Why, what the... All right, thanks for your trouble.
10: Oh, don't mention it. Hope he feels better tomorrow.
9: Well, at last, the Bible. You will die tonight. You know, that's a pretty clever stunt, covering the Bible with a whodunit jacket.
0: Oh, look, Poloni, I don't know. I swear I just took
9: Poloni?
0: It.
9: Poloni? No, not Poloni. Well, let's see. Third book, second chapter. Genesis, Exodus, Leviticus, chapter 1, 2. Yes, here's the address of the warehouse where the stuff is.
0: I don't understand. If you're not Poloni, who are you?
9: John Stang, United States Treasury Department, Narcotics Division.
0: T-man? But I thought you...
9: Look, you made my job very difficult tonight, Mr. Cummings. We traced the narcotics carrier all the way around the world to New Orleans, to room 302. But when we arrested him, he was clean. He didn't have the evidence. Room 302 was the link. The girl, Frenchie, was to take this room, and I would have followed her to where the evidence was stashed. It was as simple as that. But you stepped in and threw us all off.
0: Oh, why didn't you tell me you were a government man when you came in tonight to look for the pocketbook?
9: How did I know that you weren't a new member of the mob? Look, take my advice, Mr. Cummins. Quit stealing things out of hotels.
0: Oh, look. I never stole a thing in my life before. This is the
9: first
0: time...
9: But there's one thing that I can't figure out. Why did you steal a Bible?
0: You're not going to believe this. Well, honest, I just wanted to finish the story.
6: You have just heard Escape, produced and directed by William N. Robeson. Tonight's original radio play, The Man Who Stole the Bible, was written by John and Gwen Bagney. Sam Pierce was heard as Cummings, Nan Boardman as the girl, Ben Wright as the house detective, Joseph Kearns as the devil, Jeff Corey as the clown, Mary Shipp as the telephone operator and the maid, Wally Mayer as the desk clerk and police sergeant, Peter Leeds as the traffic policeman and the cigar stand clerk, and Lou Krugman as the voice. The special musical score was composed and conducted by Leith Stevens.

0: Arthur Godfrey's still soaking up relaxation. And while the redhead vacations, Robert Q. Lewis is in full charge of the fun and informality that dominates Arthur Godfrey time all the time. 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The address again? Why, sure.
1: CBS.
2: B.
1: For the best.
2: F.
1: Yes, yes, yes. The star's address is CBS.
0: And remember, Steve Allen is here with Songs for Sale every Saturday evening.

0: You are on a barren island off the west coast of Mexico. 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
1: Listen now as Escape brings you E. Jack Newman's gripping tale of a strange adventure, Gringo.

0: It was afternoon. The dust and the heat and the smell of Salina Cruz were at their best when I walked into the cantina. I ordered bizcocho and coffee and settled down to watching the flies and listening to the noises. I hadn't been like that 2 minutes before the guy in the dirty white suit, the one who'd been standing at the end of the bar, walked over, pulled up a chair.
1: American, huh?
0: Yeah, that's right.
1: Me too. I guess we're the only ones in town. This is an out-of-the-way place even for Mexico, isn't it?
0: It seems to be.
1: Marshall Rhodes is the name. I'm from Minneapolis. I saw you bring that schooner in this morning. I didn't get your name.
0: Jim Canavan.
1: You don't mind if I sit here with you?
0: All right, what's the pitch?
1: No?
0: How could you see me bring in my schooner? There's no window in back of that bar over there.
1: I guess I have been hitting it up a little bit lately. Happens sometimes when you get stuck in these places, you know.
0: Yeah, sure, I know all about it. You came here to get away from your wife, study the customs, write a book, and to love the ladies, huh? The party's over now, and your dough's run out. The local government won't let you work, and you're broke. Am I right?
1: Mr. Canavan, I know we just met, but you're an American, too, and you know this is no place to be broke.
0: All right, mister, we've had our conversation.
1: Huh?
0: Goodbye.
1: Well, you won't give a fellow American a... Sorry, I bothered you.
0: You didn't bother me.
1: Why, you can't...
0: Here, buy yourself a drink and be somebody.
1: I've met your kind too, Mr. Canavan. Someday, someplace, you'll get chopped down to the size you really are.
0: Are you gonna do it, Rummy?
1: Be careful in here, Mr. Canavan. You're just new. I've got friends...
2: He is right.
0: What?
2: Buenas tardes, Senor Rhodes.
0: Who are you?
2: Ramon Chavez. Here, Mr. Rhodes. This is a loan.
1: Thanks. Thanks, Mr. Chavez. See you later.
0: What are you, Chavez? Police?
2: No, nothing like that. Mr. Rhodes is very deteriorated, true, but his analysis of you seemed most accurate. You have very little humanity about you.
0: Look, maybe I was too tough with Rhodes. Maybe I'm sorry, but I don't want to hear about it from you.
2: I am looking for a bargain with you.
0: Look, friend, your English is pretty good, and I just bet you can talk your way in or out of practically anything. But let me tell you this.
2: Now, wait. I am here to make a bargain. I am offering you something.
0: You're offering me what?
2: Treasure, Mr. Canavan?
0: No. Well, what is it? A lost ship? An undiscovered gold mine?
2: All of those things, if you like, and more.
0: Oh, sure.
2: Mr. Canavan, in some respects, we are similar. Still, I had hoped for a more cooperative partner.
0: What are you talking about? I don't even know you.
2: But I know you have a boat. I saw it. And I have heard of you. During your stop in my country, you have accumulated a reputation for bluntness.
0: And you know, I mean what I say, and I'm saying
2: and
0: that you...
2: And I mean what I say. Now, be smart and listen. $40,000 $40,000
0: So long, Chavez. Two nights later, the local town council gave a band concert from the square. I could see part of it and hear most of it from the deck of the Argus.
2: Hello, gringo.
0: What? Oh, hello, Chavez.
2: You left this note for me at the cantina this afternoon?
0: Yeah. Come aboard. I got to thinking.

0: about your proposition.
1: Bargain.
0: About your bargain.
1: I thought you would think about it, gringo.
0: Knock off that gringo stuff, huh? I've been around a while.
1: They will always call you gringo.
0: Okay, mister, let's have it. What's the story?
1: You know Canimba?
0: I've seen it on a map, yeah.
1: South of here. It is my home.
0: I thought this was.
1: No, I've only been here a little while.
0: Mm-hmm.
1: I'm a fisherman. One day, when we were far out to sea, beyond all of the other boats, I heard a plane droning overhead. Then suddenly, it was hedging over the water out of control. It crashed on one of the small islands considerably offshore, barren places for the most part, rocks and sand. When we returned to Canimba, we learned that a Salazar Mining Company plane had been lost at sea. It carried a $40,000 cash payroll.
0: You mean it's still there on that island?
1: Untouched.
0: How do you know it didn't explode and burn?
1: We saw it crash. It just broke up a little. Paper money does not break very easily.
0: Uh-huh. Where is this island, Chavez?
1: That is my part of the bargain. Yours is this boat.
0: You said we. Who else is in on this?
1: No one. The man who helped me on my boat was anxious to report what we had seen to the authorities when he learned it was a Salazar mining plane. He thought there would be a reward in it. I killed him. Well, gringo?
0: Where's all that humanity you were talking about?
1: Diego was of a surly nature. I did him a service.
0: All right, what are you trying to hand me?
1: You're
0: trying to get me to take my boat out and pick up some Chinese you got waiting on one of those islands, ready to push in the back door of the United States?
1: Let go of me.
0: I wasn't born yesterday. You can make any one of those islands in a fishing jig. A baby could do it.
2: A baby with a power boat? Let go.
1: I take this from you, gringo. Just for now.
0: What about a powerboat?
1: I attempted it. At first, I thought I was a bad seaman because I could not get within a mile of the island. There is a peculiar current there, most unnatural, too strong for a small jig, and the depth is too shallow for a large boat. There is no way to get to that island without a powerboat like this one. Anything else?
0: The English. You didn't learn it in Canimba.
1: I spent some time in the United States once.
0: And you want to go back, is that it?
1: Where else would I spend that good American money?
0: Can you shove off tonight?
1: 8 o'clock?
0: Yeah. I spent the rest of the day laying in stores and fueling up. I fired the two Mexican boys who'd been working as my crew. And by 8 o'clock, I was ready to shove off. Chavez was right on time.
1: We are all ready, gringo?
0: Yeah. Your wife?
1: Almost. This is Maria.
0: She's saying goodbye?
3: I am saying hello, senor. I'm going with you.
0: I thought no one else knew about this. What is it, a three-way split?
1: I will pay Maria from my share. She's a good sailor. We can use three hands.
0: I didn't figure on a woman being aboard.
1: Well, then, figure on it, gringo.
0: Come on. Want to get those lines?
1: Sure.
0: Okay. Bear to that point till we get clear.
3: Si, I know.
0: You've been to the States, too?
3: No. I study my English at home. I like very much what I see of the United States.
0: Huh?
3: Oh, in the books and magazines I read. I meet many Americanos in Acapulco. I see how they live. I like to live like that very much. I'm not happy here. Oh, it's fine for some people. For me, not for me, no.
0: Here was an Indian girl done up in one of those outfits with 80 different colors in them. But it was easy to imagine her in New York, walking out of Saks Fifth Avenue wearing plenty of class. That was plenty easy. She was the reason Chavez had to take me in my boat. He had a sure thing with that wrecked plane sitting on the island. It could wait. But he didn't have a sure thing with her. She wasn't the type who would wait for anybody.
3: Jim?
0: What?
3: Why you look?
0: Pretty nice.
3: The English?
0: You.
3: You glad I come?
0: Baby, I wouldn't have had you miss this trip for the world.
1: Everything okay, gringo?
0: Yeah, sure. Everything's fine.
1: Good. But remember, gringo, Maria is not part of our bargain.
4: 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And now, back to Escape.

0: Once we cleared the harbor, we cut the engines and hauled up the canvas. And we used sail most of the trip to save fuel. That's why it took us 3 days to get to those islands. But we were lucky. The weather was good and the sea was calm. Both Maria and Chavez knew the way around the schooner, so we took turns standing watch. I liked it best when Chavez was at the wheel.
1: You're very funny, Jim.
0: Sure. Look, Maria, When this is all over with, what happens, huh?
1: Oh, Ramon and I be married and go to live in the United States.
0: Huh? You may have to wait a long time. I know some people who've waited around those border towns 7, 8 years. That's a long time, baby.
1: I tell you once, I want to live in the United States. I will.
0: And he's going to have $20,000 pretty soon. Is that it?
1: No, live like a peasant in the United States. Fine clothes, place to live, like in the book.
0: Uh-huh. Suppose I took you.
1: You?
0: Yeah, sure, me. Once this is over, I can get you in right away, Maria. No waiting.
1: You mean this?
0: Sure, baby. Come here.
1: No. No!
0: Come here. Now, how about it?
1: You don't like me that way, Jim. It's because you hate him. I can see this.
0: I suppose he weren't around.
1: What do you mean?
0: What do you think I mean?
1: We have all the money, eh?
0: Why, you little... You've been thinking about it all this time, haven't you?
2: Ringo! Maria! We are here! There it is!
0: Huh? Come on, Maria.
1: Yeah.
2: There. Over there. Beyond that point.
0: Here, let me have those glasses.
2: The middle one. See it?
0: Yeah. Yeah, I can make it out okay. Hey.
2: What?
0: The plane. It's right there. 200 yards off the beach. Nothing around it.
2: What? I tell you, Gringo is there waiting for us. Hey!
0: It sure is. It sure is. Get those engines going.
2: What do you think, Gringo?
0: I don't know. We're using a lot of fuel. We're making headway, but I don't like this current. Never saw anything like it before.
2: It becomes stronger as you come toward the island, but it bears off to the left there. We could try it from the other side?
0: No, it'd take 4 days to walk across those rocks. No, thanks. We'll get in if we... What's that?
2: Over there, look!
0: Holy...
2: What is it? The world going crazy?
0: No. No. Something under the water is trying to get up.
2: A volcano?
0: Yeah. I saw one down in Tahiti once, just breaking through. No wonder there's a current here.
2: How long does it take, Gringo?
0: 20,000 years. Or 20 minutes.
2: Can we get to the island?
0: We can't if we don't get blown up. Maria.
1: See, Jim.
0: Head us straight in now. By 4 in the afternoon, whatever was going on under the water seemed to slack off a little bit. At least there weren't any more explosions. We were 100 yards offshore when we dropped anchor in about 15 feet of water. We lowered the dinghy and a few minutes later beached it through the surf.
2: Good, Gringo, we are here.
0: Yeah. There she is.
2: $40,000, Gringo.
0: Yeah. Must be in the compartment.
2: Sure.
0: Give me a hand, will you?
2: Here. Okay?
0: Yeah. That's stuck. Can you get your fingers under the bottom from there?
2: I'll pry. See?
0: All right, I'll pry from here. Harder. Harder. Wow.
2: Well, is it there, Gringo?
0: Yeah. It's here, all right. Here, catch.
3: Locked.
0: Wait a minute. Here's my knife.
3: Good.
2: It is all here. I told you it was a treasure.
0: Yeah, we better get out of this place. Looks like it might blow up.
2: It is. And you are going to be with it. Goodbye, gringo. You can keep the knife.

0: you I heard bad, Jim.
1: Yeah.
0: Dick, do not move.
1: He left you too,
0: huh? He hit me down. And he took the dinghy and went out to the Argus. It's gone. He told me we enjoy each other better if we're alone.
1: That isn't going to help.
0: You died, Jim?
1: Not if I can help it. There must be a first aid kit in that plane somewhere. The cabin of the freight compartment. It'll have a red cross on it.
0: See, I understand.
1: Well, go get it. And let's get this thing out of me.
0: It is better now, Jim?
1: Yeah. That knife must have bounced off a rib. Or I'd be dead now.
0: What happened to us now, Jim?
1: Yeah, we gotta get help. Make flares, signals, maybe we... Yeah, radio. That plane must have a radio in it. Here, help me up, will you?
0: Jim, you walk?
1: I walk or I lie here and die. Come on. Come on.
0: Oh, be careful. The stitch you make, it's not too good.
1: Now, get me over to that plane.
0: Jim! Look!
1: What?
0: Over there!
1: He must have been trying the same thing we want to do. All the tubes are busted.
0: And him?
1: He's no good either, baby.
0: Who was he?
1: Probably the pilot. He sat here and starved to death trying to work that busted radio. After that, we didn't talk much. We both knew we were going to wind up just like that pilot. That first day, I just stretched out on the sand and dozed off. Maria sat with her back to a rock looking out to sea. Every now and then, some water would boil up offshore, and we'd hear those rumblings. That night, she built a fire, and we sat there and looked at each other over the flames.
0: All my life, I dream. I tell myself, someday you go to America with a fine, handsome husband and live there. And we're pretty close. Oh, I want it very much.
1: Maria, I'm sorry I got you into this.
0: What?
1: I wanted you because you belong to him. No other reason. See, it's been this way all my life. I take. I won't let any other man be better than me. And they're all better now. You know, a few days ago, a bum on the beach, a guy without anything, told me that I'd get chopped down to size someday. Well, he was right. I'm down to size now.
0: Jim, I too have been this way all my life. I know what you feel now. We are the same kind.
1: Yeah. Maria?
0: Yes?
1: I'd really take you to the States. I'd buy you the best clothes they had on Fifth Avenue. I'd be proud to walk in any place with you and say you were my wife.
0: You love me?
1: That's what they call it, I guess.
0: Jim, I love too.
1: Well, Marta. It's a good feeling, isn't it, baby?
0: Oh, see, Jim, see. The world explodes around us and we surely die, but we help each other, Jim. Isn't that so bad then?
1: No, Maria.

0: Maria.
1: Oh.
0: I thought I'd better wake you. The sun's getting hot.
1: Oh. See, very hot. The noise.
0: What?
1: The noise is a stop.
0: Hey, you're right. Maybe that old volcano decided to stay under the water after it. Maria, look. It's the Argus.
1: Gee!
0: She's stuck in the sand right off the beach. Chavez came back for us, Maria.
1: But it couldn't. How could she?
0: Oh, who knows? The volcano's quiet, the sea's calm. Come on. Oh. You know, I may walk you up Fifth Avenue yet. Don't ask me how we got across that beach and waded out to the Argus. I don't know myself. Except that Maria had to half carry me and push me, but we did get aboard. All the sails were furled against the main. The main flapped loosely, the heavy boom free to swing.
1: Ramon! Ramon! Jim, he's not here. He did not come back for us.
0: No. Schooner drifted in alone. Beached us.
1: Jim, look!
0: What?
1: The money statue!
0: It's all here.
1: But where is Ramon?
0: Well, maybe when he tried to handle the mainsail alone, he got knocked overboard. We'll never know, poor devil. All right, Maria, go up forward and start the engines. We're heading for the mainland. By the time we anchored the Argus in the bay at Salina Cruz, Maria was more like her old self, fiery and independent the way she was when she first came aboard with Chavez, and as beautiful as ever. She bundled me off to the hospital and left me there while she went to return the money to the Salazar mining people. 2 weeks later, I was on my feet again, and the first afternoon out found me back at the cantina where it had all begun.
2: Pardon me, I see you're an American and... not many Americans come down here to...
0: Hello, Rhodes.
2: Oh, I didn't recognize you from the back, Mr. Kahneman.
0: Why don't you sit down?
2: What?
0: Sit down.
2: Well, thank you, Mr. Kahneman.
0: Pour yourself a drink.
2: You've changed, Mr. Kahneman.
0: Yeah, I know. I've been in a hospital for 2 weeks, Rhodes.
2: Yes, I heard.
0: Man can do a lot of thinking in 2 weeks.
2: Mr. Kahneman, I didn't want to be the one, but... she insisted, and I...
0: What are you talking about?
2: Maria. She gave me a message for you.
0: Oh.
2: She said to...
0: Wait a minute, Rhodes. I think I know what it is. I haven't seen Maria since she dumped me in the hospital 2 weeks ago.
2: Yes.
0: She never got to the Salazar mining people, did she?
2: No. No, she didn't, Mr. Kennedy.
0: She took the 40,000 and left, didn't she?
2: Yes.
0: Well, then... here's to Maria. And you know something, Rhodes? I'll bet she looks great walking down Fifth Avenue alone.
2: What? What do you mean?
0: Never mind, Rhodes. It's just that Maria hasn't changed a bit. She'll never change.
2: Oh.
0: But I have. You see, I've been cut down to size, Rhodes. You remember? It's your bottle. Finish it. Good luck to you.
2: Where are you going, Mr. Canavan?
0: Oh, on south, maybe. But I'm traveling light, Rhodes, real light. And you know what? I think I'm going to like it.

0: Under the direction of Norman MacDonald, Escape has brought you Gringo by E. Jack Newman, starring William Conrad. Featured in the cast were Edgar Berrier as Chavez, Lillian Bayef as Maria, and Parley Bear as Rhodes. Editorial supervision is by John Meston, and the special music for Escape is composed and conducted by Leif Stevens. Next week...
1: You are adrift in a native canoe somewhere off the Solomon Islands. Ahead of you lie the unknown terrors of native savagery. And closing in on you is a white man whose gunboat will smash you to the bottom of the sea.
0: So listen next week when Escape brings you John Russell's classic story, The Price of the Head.

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Roy Rowan speaking. 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

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Tonight's titles were Follower, The Silent Horror, The Man Who Stole the Bible, and Gringo. 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Tune in next Thursday evening, same time, same place, for another set of thrilling and awesome thriller shows here on Audio Theater. This is your host, Fenrir, saying thanks for listening. Until then, have a good one.

0: 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Tonight's titles are as follows: Shahnameh and The Panther. 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
2: Ollie, please take it easy. I can't keep up. 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
3: Yes, you are. 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
4: If someone asked me what are the most valuable things we have, I would have to answer books. Because books have not only enlightened us and entertained us throughout our history and theirs, they have also recorded that history for us. 1,000 years ago, there was a great and famous poet-historian named Ferdowsi, a Persian scholar who wrote an astonishing book called the Shahnameh. What was astonishing about it? Well, for starters, it was nearly 60,000 verses long, and it took him 35 years to complete. The Shahnameh is a history in verse of the cradle of civilization as reflected in the lives and deaths of its rulers. It is probably the most valuable book anywhere in the world today, and any collector would give his soul just for a look at it. It's a massive, leather-bound, gold-leaf volume, and its normal home is in the Imperial Museum of, well, what used to be called the Imperial Museum of Tehran. Today, Allah alone knows what they call it. But right now, the Shahnameh has been on loan to London's Johnsonian Museum, and it's on its way back to where it belongs. Pound for pound, it's worth its weight in diamonds. But it might never get there, because two upright, trusted members of the museum security force have decided they're going to steal it. As a matter of fact, they've already found a buyer for it. And that's only the beginning of our story.
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4: 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I mean, it's not your everyday book from the local library. Inside the guarded walls of a good museum, it's safe. But when it's being carried from point A to point B, it becomes extremely vulnerable.
3: Would you care for another Bloody Mary, sir?
5: Yes, I believe I would. What's your name, love?
3: Holly, sir.
5: Oh? Do you get to deck the halls at Christmas?
3: I'm afraid I do, sir. And you, sir? The same again?
6: Yes, thank you.
3: Coming right up.
7: Mr. Doyle.
6: What is it?
7: Have you spotted the copper yet?
6: I think it's the fellow in the gray suit with the old school tie about 6 rows back.
7: Now, are you sure there really is one on board?
6: Oh, yes, there has to be. I've made a dozen deliveries like this. There's always an undercover man. Backup staff in case something goes wrong. And with a priceless book like this, there might even be more of them.
7: He's not going to get hurt, is he?
6: Why should he? Not unless he starts cutting up, in which case he's liable to finish up with a bloody great lump on the back of his head.
3: One Bloody Mary, one Scotch on the rocks.
7: Thank you, love.
8: Ladies and gentlemen, this is your captain speaking. We'll soon be crossing over from Turkey into Iran. If you look down on the left of the aircraft, that lake there is Lake Van in Turkey. And in a few minutes, you'll see also on the left Lake Urmia in Iran. We're flying at 30,000 feet, and there's nothing ahead of us but beautiful flying weather. Thank you.
6: Yes? You look nervous.
5: We're almost there.
6: Think of the money.
5: Yes. Yes, that's what I'm trying to do. Hello? The fellow in the gray suit. He's gone.
6: He went to the loo, Barris, just a moment ago. Even cops have to use a loo once in a while. And the time has come, I think, for the next step in our very worthwhile endeavor. Stewardess?
3: Yes? The same again?
6: No, thank you. But I have a note here for the captain.
3: For the captain?
6: Yes, the pilot. And there's no reason why you should not read it.
3: Oh, my God.
6: The bomb is here in my carry-on.
3: The bomb?
6: Yes, a bomb. Go tell him.
3: Yes, sir. Yes, of course.
6: Well, now we wait.
5: Suppose he can't find the landing strip.
6: He'll find it.
5: And suppose there's no one there when we land.
6: Ah, well, that would be a calamity, wouldn't it? But they'll be there. I planned this very carefully, Barris. Oh, drink up. It'll steady your nerves.
5: Yes.
8: Well, can I have your attention, please, ladies and gentlemen? This is the captain again. We have an emergency situation here. There's nothing wrong with the plane. We're in good shape. Nothing like that at all. It's just that, I really hate to tell you this, but I have to. Ladies and gentlemen, we've been hijacked. Now, there's really nothing to be alarmed about. It happens once in a while. I have instructions to land and offload a passenger. Then it seems we will continue on our happy way again. Please fasten your seatbelts and observe the no smoking sign.
9: No.
8: We'll be landing shortly. Thank you.
10: Mr. Doyle, I'm Inspector Fenton, your backup man. I'm not supposed to disclose myself except in an emergency, but I see exactly that's what we have on our hands at the moment. Don't worry about a thing. I'll be right behind you, and I'm armed. And I'll leave you now.

0: There they are now, right on schedule. Faisal?
1: They know what they have to do.
0: As soon as they land, get on board and order everyone out. Herd them out of the way. When they are cleared, fire a couple of incendiaries into the fuel tanks. You know where they are.
1: In the wings. I know.
0: Mohammed, you go with him in the truck. Give him a hand. Keep the passengers covered.
2: Okay.
0: Osman, you stay with me. The two men are coming with us. They won't like that at all. I don't expect any trouble from them. They're just amateurs. But have your gun ready in case.
3: You bet.
0: They're down. All right. Let's get to work, gentlemen.

0: You know, some people might think there's an aura of romance about the daring heist of so precious a manuscript as the Shahnameh. But sometimes what starts out as a jolly sort of caper soon runs into tragedy.
1: Over here, Mr. Doyle, Mr. Barry. Sizer, keep those people back. Get them away from here.
2: Okay. Okay.
3: Well, Miss Harper, it's good to see you again. And it's all going splendidly.
1: Mr. Doyle, have you got the book?
3: Well, I'm not exactly carrying sandwiches in my briefcase. But I don't see the other truck. There are supposed to be two of them.
1: You will use this one.
3: I see. And you?
1: I'll use it too. You're coming along with us.
3: The arrangement was you'd have a truck here for us and the money. I'll take the money now, if you don't mind.
1: Mr. Doyle, I have three bodyguards. And as you see, they are all armed with machine pistols. I don't think that under the circumstances you can refuse me anything.
3: I can, and I will. I made a deal with your father, a truck to take us into town for a quick getaway.
1: He would like to see the manuscript before he hands over so much money. I'm afraid he doesn't quite trust you.
4: Someone coming.
1: You know him? Who's that?
3: Yes, I know him. He's Inspector Fenton of Scotland Yard, the undercover man for this delivery.
2: Doyle, for God's sake.
3: Oh, he has to know. There's trouble coming, Barris. You better brace yourself for it.
5: Oh, no.
6: Well, you're Ilona Harper, aren't you?
1: Yes.
6: Well, I've seen your prison pictures. They don't flatter you in the least. I'm Inspector Fenton, Miss Harper, and we have a huge file at the yard, and both you and your father. What are you doing in this neck of the woods? Don't tell me. I already know the answer to that.
1: I don't believe it. You calmly walk into three machine pistols and announce yourself as a cop.
6: Your father, Miss Harper, is a thief, a con man, and a thoroughgoing rogue, but he's not a murderer. He would certainly never countenance the killing of a police officer, if only because he knows that he'd have every police force in the world after him. Oh, he's far too circumspect a man for that. So you see, your guns don't worry me in the least. So why don't we just discuss the matter like civilized people. Try and work something out.
1: The arrogance of it. You must be mad.
2: Inspector, stay out of this.
3: Shut up, Barry.
6: Oh, don't worry, Mr. Barry. I've had a great deal of experience with people like this. All they have going for them, really, is bluster. When the chips are down, you'll be surprised how quickly they back off.
1: What is it they say, Inspector? The female of the species is more deadly than the male? I'm a great deal tougher than my father. Osman?
4: Of course.
2: Oh, my God.
1: Climb aboard, Mr. Doyle, Mr. Barris.
3: Well, Miss Harper, I'd say you've made your point.
1: Faisal, Mohammed, the incendiaries. And back to the truck, we are moving out.
7: Desolation like this in only born days. We ain't never going to get out of here alive.
8: Captain, we were all to start walking west from here, which is where I think the border should be.
9: Oh, madam, that would not do at all. We stay by the plane. I spoke on the radio at Tehran before we touched down. They'll already have sent out helicopters looking for us.
8: And that poor man. That poor, poor man. They killed him. Oh, they killed him.
9: Yes. I don't know quite what's going on over there, but they've gone now. We stay by the plane, we wait for help. Won't be too long.
8: Captain, can I have a word with you?
9: What is it, Ollie?
8: In private.
9: All right, over here.
8: Captain, we have to follow on foot. Follow the tracks that truck has left.
9: Are you crazy?
8: We have to.
9: Ollie, there's only one kind of suggestion a skipper is ever going to take from a stewardess, and right now my hands are pretty full. I've got 85 passengers to worry about, and I...
8: I'm not a stewardess.
9: Say again.
8: Well, a stewardess only for this particular flight. I am a police sergeant from Scotland Yard. Here, here's my identification.
9: Good.
1: I came on this trip as backup support for Inspector Fenton, whom you just saw murdered. He was such a good man.
9: Holly, I think you'd better tell me what the hell this is all about.
1: Those two men who went off in that truck were carrying a priceless manuscript to Tehran's museum. Someone is prepared to kill for it. We have to find out just who that someone is.
9: And to do that, we follow their tracks for 20 or 30 miles or more in this desolate area on foot.
1: It won't be very far. Why should it be? Obviously, those two men are the hijackers. And it's also obvious what's happened. They forced us to land close by wherever it is they are going to dispose of the manuscript.
9: Now, you can't be sure of that.
1: Yes, I can. They have to make their delivery and be out of the country fast before we are found and the whole story comes out.
9: Well, that makes sense. But we still have to stay with the plane.
1: If you don't want to help me out, then I'm following those tracks myself. Somehow or other, I'm going to get the Shahnama back where it belongs.
9: All right. I'll hand over to the co-pilot. Harry!
4: Yes, coming, Charlie!
9: Take over here, Harry. I'm going for a stroll in the woods.
4: In the what?
9: Now, when the rescue party gets here, have them follow our tracks. And tell them we'd both like a really fancy funeral. Take over, Harry.
4: Yes, sure. Of course, we'll do. Roger.
0: I have to say, stealing is just like any other business enterprise. You've got to be good at it, or you're going to be ripped off by the experts. And the trouble with amateurs in crime is they tend to bite off more than they can chew. When they do that, well, that's when they get bitten.
1: I shall you drive like a bloody maniac.
5: Oh, thank you, Miss Harper.
1: Out, everybody, out. Into the house, Mr. Doyle, Mr. Barry. You remember my father, gentlemen.
10: Well, Mr. Doyle, Mr. Barry, what a great pleasure to see you both again. I'm so glad you made it safely. I hope that briefcase contains the manuscript.
3: Let me say first, Mr. Harper, I don't like the treatment we've been getting one little bit. Our arrangement was for an exchange at the landing strip. A truck to take us back to town?
10: Of course. I felt obliged, unfortunately, to change it slightly. And I must apologize for this miserable cottage. Not at all what I'm accustomed to, and I'm quite sure not at all that sort to which you are accustomed. But it will do for our business together. If you please now, Mr. Doyle, the manuscript.
3: No. Not till I see the color of your money.
10: Oh, no, please. I must insist.
3: Oh. Yes, you people do have a way of indicating your insistence, don't you? There it is, the Shahnama itself. Now, if we could just take the money, as agreed.
10: Beautiful. Just... beautiful. Do you read Farsi, Mr. Doyle?
3: No, I do not.
10: Oh, well, of course, as you know, the language of ancient Persia. Huh? Let me see now. Hormizd was the son of Khosrows, but he had not the strength of his father, nor would he do battle with the Christians. And so he was killed. And so he was slain with the acquiescence of his son. Oh, this is the stuff of history, Mr. Doyle.
11: And you can show it to nobody.
10: Oh, many collectors, Mr. Barris, are forced to gloat over their treasures in secret. The satisfaction is not in showing. The satisfaction is in owning.
3: The money, then. We'll be on our way. We'll need your truck.
10: No money. Would I not be very foolish to pay for something I already have my hands on?
11: You're going to murder us also?
10: What murder? This farmhouse is very isolated, yes, but in the course of time, someone no doubt will pass by and you will be...
12: Murder us also, you say?
1: There was a Scotland Yard man on the plane, Father. To his cost, he interfered.
12: To his cost? You mean?
1: I mean, Father, that he was killed.
12: No, Ilona. In all my years, I've never taken a human life.
1: And it is high time you grew up. These two must be killed, too.
12: No. Osman, take them to the cellar. Lock them up till I decide. I decide what is to be done with them.
13: Yes, sir. Move.
2: Doyle. Oh, what's going to happen to us now?
13: Oh, shut up. Move, I said.
14: Holly, please, take it easy. I can't keep up.
15: I'm a great deal older than you are.
1: Yes, you are. But then I'm a great deal younger than you are, so it all balances out. You see that valley ahead of us?
15: Yes, I'm not blind. I'm just tired.
1: Green trees mean water. And in a place like this, water has got to mean a habitation of some sort. I don't know, a farmhouse maybe. And that might be where the truck went. The tire tracks go off to the right here.
15: Holly, when we get there, what are we going to do?
1: Well, I rather hope you'd have some ideas about that. I've never believed that all men are just naturally empty-headed. It only seems that way. All your life, Father, you will be haunted by the idea that two men still living know what happened to the Shahnameh. That is why they must not be allowed to go on living.
12: Oh, they won't dare go to the police. What, they're going to admit they stole it?
1: Since they are not getting paid, I think that is quite possible. The young one, Barris, especially. Face it, Father, we are playing for very high stakes this time.
12: Ilona, all I want to do is to get into my little plane out there and fly off with my treasure. Yeah. I want to go home.
3: No windows, no ventilators, no way out except through the door.
2: Well, I'll be damned if I'm going to wait for them to come in here and kill me. Get the guard in here.
3: All right. We'll jump in the moment the door opens.
2: I'll be right behind you.
13: Dad! Osman! My friend is burning.
16: Shut up in there!
13: He's dying. He had a heart attack.
16: Oh, all right, calm down. They're coming. They're coming.
2: Quick, take his belt. Tie him up. And shove his shirt in his mouth. Why? He's got a hard head.
3: You doubt it? How to use a machine pistol?
2: We'll soon find out. This has to be the bolt, right?
3: Yeah, I think so.
2: So, we pull it back like this.
3: Hey, Watson. Keep your finger away from that trigger.
2: Yeah, okay. We're ready now.
3: All right. So let's go. The back stairway there.
2: All right.
9: Pretty little old farmhouse down there.
1: Yes, and that's the truck they were using. Do you see any other?
9: No, just the one. But I like that plane better. A Balanca. A nice little executive job.
1: Can you fly it?
9: You put wings on a bathtub and I can fly it. And will you marry me, Sergeant Holly? Oh, I don't mean tomorrow or the next day, but just as soon as we find out, we're compatible.
1: Forget it, Charlie. And keep your mind on your work.
9: I mean, here we are, lying in fragrant grasses on the slope of a scented hill, with the perfume of wild thyme all around us.
1: Charlie, you have quite a way with words. But it's not wild thyme. It's basil.
9: Whatever. And have you any idea at all what to do now?
1: I know exactly what I'm going to do. I'm going to think.
9: Wake me when the process is over.
2: The truck over there.
3: Can you see if there's anybody in it?
2: I don't know.
13: Hey, you there! Where do you think you're going?
2: Hey, I got him! Doyle! I got him! Doyle! door, y'all.
16: Run, Madison. Run. You're only...
2: Oh, dear God.

0: was two guns, not just one.
1: You're dead right, Holly.
0: And there's... Barry! So what's he running from, I wonder?
1: How should I know?
0: They went there to deliver the Shahnameh, and now he's running for his life. I say something went very definitely wrong.
1: Well, that sounds like a fairly logical deduction. You know, for a cop, you're quite a gal, aren't you?
0: Yes, I am. Mr. Barry, over here.
1: Are you crazy?
0: No, but now we have to join forces. I want to know what's going on.
1: But, Holly, he's got a gun, a bloody great machine pistol.
0: Well, it's just what we need, isn't it?
2: Duff again. So what have we got? Up on top of the hill, we've got a 50-year-old pilot who's fast becoming enamored of a 25-year-old police sergeant. There's also a 20-year-old museum guard up there who's just discovered that the first step over the border into crime isn't always just a jolly caper. And far down below, in the hidden abandoned farmhouse in the little green valley, there's the opposition. They're pretty deadly people.
1: What's your name, kid? I mean, your first name.
3: Oh, I'm afraid it's Tristram, sir.
1: Tristram? Well, that has a nice, hearty ring to it. But tell me, Tristram, how did you ever get into this thing in the first place? You're just not the type for a life of crime.
3: Well, Doyle and I were detailed to make the delivery in Tehran. And she just talked me into it, I guess. It started off as just an exciting adventure and... I never knew it was going to finish like this. People killed. I killed one of them.
1: Don't worry too much about that. The world's grossly overpopulated anyway.
3: With a gun I don't even know how to use.
1: Well, give it to me. Yeah, I was brought up on these things.
3: Sure.
1: Oh, dear me. You've got it loaded and cocked and ready to fire, and the safety catch isn't even on. There. Now it's safe.
0: Are we going to sit up here all day just talking? Any minute now, Silas Harper and his daughter will board that plane and just take off with the Shahnameh.
1: Well, didn't you say you were going to think about that?
0: I did. I didn't come up with the answer.
1: Well, in that case, perhaps I'd better tell you exactly what we have to do now.
4: You see where your squeamishness has brought us. They have escaped, both of them. All right. Doyle is dead, but the one I'm afraid of, Barris, is still out there somewhere, heading for whatever civilization he can find. And then the whole story will be out.
5: Oh, I find this fascinating. The Shahnameh insists didactically that the first Arab armies entered Persia in the year 633 A.D., while the Persians are still at war with Rome. Fascinating.
4: Father.
5: Don't worry about your young Mr. Barris, Elon. There's no way out of this valley except by truck or plane. You'll have more than 100 miles of desert to cross on foot. And the desert will do what I was slow to do. His blood will not be on my hands. You see how it all works out.
4: We have to leave here now, Father. You have the book. Let us go.
5: No. We can't reach Istanbul before dark. You know how I hate night landings. We leave first thing in the morning. And through the night, I will continue to enjoy this masterpiece. Even the feel of its parchment in my hands is a delight.
4: Another night in this dreadful place. I will go mad. How can people actually live in such dirty hovels?
5: Dirty hovels? You are a spoiled brat, Ilona. That is what you are, exactly. A spoiled brat.
1: Tristram, there's something I have to say to you.
3: Yes, sir?
1: You're young, you're big and husky and muscular, but you're still the weak link in the organization. You know that, don't you?
3: I can pull my weight, Captain.
1: Good. I'm glad you feel like that. Now, I'll tell you what your job is going to be. I'm going to be pretty busy getting that plane started up. Any aircraft I don't service myself, I just naturally seem to worry about. And as soon as I've checked over the plane, I want to burst from that machine pistol straight at the side of that truck where the petrol tanks are.
3: Right.
1: Now, I'll give you back the gun as soon as we sneak up on the aircraft. Then, before we take off, I want to see that damn truck in flames. Up to that moment, your job is to look after Holly here.
0: He's going to look after me?
1: She's very precious to me, Tristram.
0: She is?
1: Now, all this hinges on no other trucks. Just the one, Tristram. You're sure about that?
3: Well, when we drove in there, Captain, there was no other transport in sight. Not a thing.
0: We've had time and elevation for a very good look, Charlie. That's their only truck, all right.
1: Then without it, and without the aircraft, they're locked up in a jail of their own choosing.

0: Very handsome.
1: Tristram, you've got some very strange philosophies.
0: Yes, sir.
1: I wonder what he'll look like in little pieces sailing through the night air. Now, we have to pick up the tail of the aircraft and swing it around 90 degrees for takeoff.
2: There's a cloud coming over the moon. Wait.
1: She's thinking again. Good, I like that. All right. 7, 6, 5, 4, 3, 2. Now, pick up and swim.

0: That's it. Well done. She's all set for takeoff. Holly, get that cabin door open and get yourself aboard.
1: Aye, aye, sir.
0: Tristram, here's the gun.
2: Right.
0: Keep it trained on that truck.
2: Uh-huh.
0: Can you see it?
2: A big fish in a little barrel.
0: Right. Now, when I yell, you let him have it and then climb aboard. Now, give me a hand up, Holly. It'll only take a minute to get this little birdie ready for flight.
1: I never did like anything less than a wide-bodied jet.
0: Never mind. This is a great little machine. Okay, here we go.
3: Hey! What's going on there?
0: Come in, Tristram.
2: Right.

0: Someone took the plane. And the truck, Father, a transport has gone.
1: And in the second century B.C., Phraates conquered Media and even subdued Babylonia. Ilona, this work is marvelous.
0: Father, don't you understand? All of our transport is gone. We are prisoners.
1: Prisoners? Prison is a state of the body, Ilona, not of the mind. I have the Shahnameh. And listen to this. The Arsazid Empire endured for 400 years. But then arose Artaxerxes, who was the son of Babek, sovereign of a small state. Ilona, it is marvelous.
0: Father. Father.

0: Yes, this is Captain Charles Winthrop aboard a private plane that I have to admit is stolen. I'm the skipper of that jet you fellas have already undoubtedly found, the one that got hijacked over Lake Urmia and burned up. Well, is anyone reading me? Over.
1: Captain Winthrop, we are reading you loud and clear. Yes, we have found your plane. The passengers are now all on their way to Tehran for onward transmission. Where are you? Over.
0: I am approaching Tehran on 232. That's 232 degrees. I request clearance to land. Who am I talking to?
1: This is Lieutenant Shamhari, Captain Winthrop of the Anti-Fascist Revolutionary Armed Forces, serving his elevated glory the leader. You are clear to land.
0: Well, thank you, Lieutenant. There's just one small thing you might like to know. Your Shahnama, you have heard of the Shahnama, haven't you?
1: Oh, yes, Captain.
0: Well, it's now in the care of a man named Silas Harper and his daughter Ilona at a farmhouse exactly 14 miles on a bearing of 093 from where the burned-out jet is. And they have no transport of any kind. Now, why don't you mosey out there and pick everything up. I'm coming in now. Over and out. Well, that should take care of everything, I think.
2: Charlie, you're marvelous.
0: Yes. When I think about myself, I get sick with admiration.
2: Tristram, are you prepared to give evidence in court in this case? It'll make it a lot easier for you.
3: Oh, yes. All the way down the line.
2: Good. We'll do what we can for you.
0: Holly, I want to make a point.
2: I'm listening, Charlie.

0: Wouldn't you like a father image for a husband? It could be very comforting for you.
1: Don't you mean a grandfather image, Charlie?
0: Oh, that hurts. Polly, give or take 10 years, I'm not a day older than 39.
1: I'll tell you what we do. When we get back to London, you invite me to dinner, right? And then we'll have coffee at your place or mine. And we'll take it from there, right?
0: Right. Seatbelts, everyone. We're going down.

0: 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Your host was Howard Duff. Our stars were Lloyd Bachner and Sidney Swire. Featured in the cast were Alan Caillou, Antoinette Bauer, Hans Conried, Richard Peel, Corey Burton, and Lou Horn. 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This is Art Gilmore speaking. 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Mark Trella is Production Supervisor. And the recording engineers are Joe Wachter and Hal McDonald. 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
1: 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CBS News. President Carter is inside the official residence of South Korea's President Park Chung-hee, the Blue House, for official talks which include U.S. troop withdrawals and human rights issues. This is John Bohannon reporting on the CBS Radio Network. President Park's official residence is called the Blue House because of its distinctively colored tile roof, and that's where Mr. Carter is now. Earlier, South Koreans officially welcomed Mr. Carter to Seoul, and Bernard Kalb was there.
2: Back down to the background, tens of thousands of South Koreans waving American flags and South Korean flag as the presidential cavalcade moves through. President Carter standing in an open limousine with Mrs. Carter and daughter Amy and the president of South Korea, Park Chung-hee, all waving at the Koreans who themselves waving American flags and South Korean flags. The president waving first his right hand, then his left hand, looking from side to side, saying hello, a kind of musing hello to the South Koreans who have gathered here to welcome the president. The weather, gray, overcast. The morning rain has now stopped. The initial arrival ceremonies having taken place just a few moments ago. The president now en route to the Blue House, the South Korean equivalent of the White House, for a first round of summit talks with South Korea's President Park Chung-hee. Bernard Kalb, CBS News, Seoul.
1: A TV station in Caracas, Venezuela, reports tonight that American businessman William Niehaus has been found in a town about 350 miles from the capital. Niehaus was kidnapped 3 years ago. For the first day in 2 weeks, Nicaraguan National Guard troops are not fighting with Sandinista guerrillas in the slum areas of Managua. The guerrillas moved out yesterday. Today, some people began climbing over barricades to get back into their homes. Some independent truckers claiming to represent drivers from nearly a dozen states met tonight in Kansas City, Kansas, and voted to continue their strike. Other drivers reportedly are going back to the roads. In Washington, the government has worked out a 6-point program with a number of truckers to end the strike. Some have accepted it. Others have turned it down. Presidential aide Jack Watson says it's difficult to reach a single negotiated agreement because no one group represents all of America's independent truckers. There's been another earthquake in Southern California, the second in less than 24 hours. The latest quake registered 4.8 on the Richter scale and was centered just south of the resort community of Big Bear in the San Bernardino Mountains. Yesterday's earthquake was also in that area and registered 4.4 on the Richter scale. Big Bear is about 90 miles east of Los Angeles. Congressman Charles Diggs of Michigan has admitted that he used $40,000 in payroll kickbacks from his staff for his own purposes. He appeared before the House Ethics Committee, agreed to repay the money, and to accept censure from the House. Diggs is appealing a 3-year federal prison sentence after being convicted of payroll padding and mail fraud. General Alexander Haig retired today as the Supreme Commander of NATO, ending 35 years in the military. There's been some talk that he plans to run for the Republican nomination for president, but he said today he has no political plans right now. The Eisenhower silver dollar never quite caught on, neither did the $2 bill recently reissued. But officials are hoping that Americans will accept the new Susan B. Anthony dollar coin. It's scheduled to be released on Monday. Treasury Department spokesmen say they hope the coin will stay in circulation and not in collections or on living room shelves. The federal government is urging Americans to spend the new coin, which may eventually replace the dollar bill. This is John Bohannon, CBS News.
3: 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At 8 minutes past 10, time for the Sears Radio Theater. That's the theme from the Sears Radio Theater. Tonight, a story of the West with Lorne Greene as your host. 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
7: Hello, I'm Stan Martin. It's sad that many youngsters feel the only way they can make their mark on our town is with a destructive act or a smear of graffiti. One building on New York's Lower East Side stands apart from the others. Its walls are spotless inside and out. The youngsters who work and play there have earned the respect of the entire city, just as they've learned to respect themselves. I'm talking about the Boys Brotherhood Republic. The BBR has been helping underprivileged boys work their way out of the slums for almost 50 years. By giving them the responsibility of governing and policing themselves, the BBR helps create a set of values which guide its members all their lives. I know because I was a member from the time I was six, and the BBR helped change my life. It's doing the same right now for hundreds of youngsters with no other place to turn but the streets. Help the BBR turn out solid citizens. Please send whatever financial support you can to the Boys Brotherhood Republic, 888 East 6th Street, New York, 10009. Thank you.
8: That was so good, dear. I'm so full I can hardly move. What was that dessert?
9: Bananas Foster. Mom, where's your dental floss?
8: It's in the medicine cabinet in the bathroom.
9: Oh, yeah, here it is. Look at all that medicine. Mom, are you still remembering to take your high blood pressure medicine?
8: No, not very often, dear. I've been feeling great lately, so I'm saving my medicine for when I feel bad.
9: Mom, high blood pressure has no symptoms, but it's very serious. You might be risking a stroke. You know, the American Heart Association says you're supposed to take your medicine every day. I think you should see Dr. Mitchell tomorrow morning.
10: High blood pressure is a silent killer. It has no symptoms. The American Heart Association wants you to have your blood pressure checked, and if it's high, to follow your doctor's instructions to the letter. The American Heart Association is fighting for your life.
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11: Whenever we think of the taming of the West, certain familiar images come to mind. Bad guys on black horses and good guys on white ones. Dance halls and gunfights. Covered wagons moving in elephantine fashion across the trackless plains. And Indian attacks. But the adventures undergone by those early settlers as they wrested their first crops from the rich earth were more varied than that. And the dangers they faced were not always the kind that could be vanquished by the 11th hour arrival of the 7th Cavalry. Horst Bowder and his family were like tens of thousands of other pioneers who found themselves living on the very cutting edge of civilization. In times of trouble, self-reliance was the key. But even so, so unadorned were their lives that the smallest mishap could have unexpected consequences. Like the time Horst's plow broke and he sent his oldest daughter, Henya, to the nearest settlement 15 miles away to have it repaired. It seemed at the time no more than a frustrating inconvenience. But what they didn't know was that a deadly danger lurked in the forest along the way. And that's only the beginning of our story.

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7: It is said that idealism must always prevail on the frontier, because the hard life offers little hope to those who see things only as they are. The Bowder family was nothing if not idealistic. They had left behind a small, overworked farm in Germany to settle in the wilderness of southern Wisconsin. What follows is a true story. And I'll turn its telling over to someone who, as a small child, heard it many times.
8: I've lived in this part of the country all my life, and I've heard a lot of stories about the early days. Indian troubles, prairie fires that spread faster than a man could run, crude grave markings discovered in the middle of nowhere, the tragedies behind them lost forever. But the most hair-raising story of all concerned a 17-year-old girl named Henya Bowder. The Bowder farm was in a remote valley about 15 miles from the nearest settlement, and Horst Bowder looked forward to the day when his two small boys would be old enough to help him till the soil. Henya looked forward to that day, too, for until then she felt an obligation to stay on the farm and help, while increasingly her thoughts turned on a certain young boy back in the settlement. But love is not the theme of my story, although it may be one of its causes.
9: Henya!
10: Here I am, Father. I was just taking the cows out to pasture. Why are you back from the field so early? Is it already time for breakfast?
9: No, the blade on the plow is broken again. Did that young man of yours fix it bad on purpose?
10: Oof never touched it, Papa. Mr. Lindstrom repaired it himself. Oof was working the bellows. I watched.
9: Well, you have to take it back.
10: Yes, Papa.
9: And you tell Mr. Lindstrom I won't pay him another penny. The work wasn't done properly the first time.
10: Yes, Papa. I'll go change my dress.
9: This time, young lady, you let Oof work the bellows in peace.
10: I don't think he even notices me.
9: Well, I don't want you hanging about. You go visit your Aunt Katya while the work is being done.
10: Oh, Papa, she just talks.
9: Talk is not such a bad thing if you listen to it. Now go on, hurry up and get ready. I want you to be back before nightfall. Did you make for her a lunch?
11: Yes. There's some bread and cheese and a bit of ham.
9: Better fill a jug with water from our well and put that in the bag, too.
10: I can draw water from the well at old Nielsen's house.
11: Well, you know you mustn't drink that water.
10: Why not?
11: What? It's not healthful.
10: Oh, Mama.
11: It doesn't quench the thirst.
9: The Where are the boys?
10: They're getting dressed upstairs. I told them they'd have to watch the cows today.
9: You think you can be home before nightfall?
10: Yes, if Mr. Lindstrom can mend the blade right away.
9: I don't want you traveling after dark.
10: Now, Papa, don't worry. What can possibly happen? There, I'm through with my breakfast and all set to go. Fenimore? We're going on a trip.
11: Here's your water.
9: Give me your foot. I help you up.
10: Oh, Papa, I'm not a little girl anymore. I'll be back in time for supper.
11: But don't race.
9: And remember, tell Mr. Lindstrom not a cent.
10: Yes, Papa.
9: And this time, don't stand where Ulf can see you.
8: Henio was a spirited young girl who loved just about everything the hard life they led in those days had to offer. And this might be the appropriate place to mention that she was not at all bad-looking. A long braid of soft brown hair, an apple in each cheek, a pair of sparkling eyes, and a merry laugh had every young man in the neighborhood looking over his shoulder in her direction. If she favored Ulf Lindstrom, the blacksmith's boy, over the rest, it was because she mistook his shyness for indifference, and that piqued her vanity. Henya's horse was a sturdy young stallion who took his spirited disposition from his mistress. She had named him Fenimore because when they first arrived in this country, she had acquired a complete set of the works of James Fenimore Cooper, which she read to teach herself English.
10: What's the matter, Fenimore? Are you getting nervous because we're approaching the old Nielsen house? Don't be such a ninny. It's not really haunted. We only thought that as children. Come on. I'm more interested in how to get Wolf to ask me to the dance this Saturday than a silly old haunted house. There it is. Don't be nervous. It's just a shutter. We'll soon be past it. It does look spooky, even in the daylight. But just think, it means we're halfway there.
8: The road from the Bowder farm to the settlement wound through a deep forest, in the middle of which, in a small clearing, stood an old abandoned two-story house. The children of the community imagined it to be haunted by the ghost of its former owner, Lars Nielsen. People even claimed to have seen a light burning in the garret on chill autumn evenings. But it was not the house that made Fenimore nervous. His instincts told him a far more real danger was lurking nearby, a danger which, before the day was over, would become a part of Henya's life forever.
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7: On a clear autumn day, a young girl makes her way through a dark forest on a primitive road that twists its narrow way beneath the lowering branches of ancient spruce and pine. More than 100 years later, a man is remembering her story.
8: Once past the old haunted house, Henya was so relieved that she forgot her mother's warning to conserve her horse's energy for the long trip and gave him free rein.
10: Go, Fenimore! Fly!
8: She had never felt him run so fast. It did not occur to her to wonder why, but just ahead was an old peddler approaching from the other direction, keeping a wary eye on the dense forest around him. A shotgun rested by his side. Henya was about to learn what her horse already knew.
9: What's that? Whoa, Sam!
8: The old peddler picked up his shotgun and waited at the ready until Henya came into view.
9: Hey, it's all right, Sam. It's just a young girl.
10: Hello.
9: You all by yourself?
10: Yes.
9: What are you galloping for?
10: Just a gallop. I'm in no hurry.
9: You didn't see something up the road, did you?
10: No.
9: How much farther is it through this forest?
10: When you pass an abandoned house, you'll be halfway. Why, what's the matter?
9: You ain't heard, huh? Some kind of wild animal prowling these parts. Folks in the settlement think it's a panther. And from the looks of its tracks, they say it's plenty big.
10: A panther? Is he here in the forest?
9: Yeah, they don't know where he is for sure, but he's attacked a couple of the farms, killed some livestock. You got a gun on you?
10: No.
9: Oh, I wouldn't be traveling this road without one. Tell you that, even in daylight like it is now. I advise you to keep that horse of yours at a gallop until you're clear of these woods. Me, I'm getting on. Yep.
10: A panther?
8: Henya Bowder was not a girl who was easily frightened. At least, not so long as the sun was shining and the birds were singing. But she did keep a brisk pace until she was clear of the forest and the settlement was in sight. And she did her best to keep her mind on Ulf, the blacksmith's boy, and how she could get him to take her to the dance.
9: Pump the bellows faster if I need the fire hotter. That's better. Now go outside and fetch the iron for the barrel hoops.
10: Hello, Ulf.
15: Oh. Hello.
10: I had to bring our plow blade back. It broke again.
15: Oh, I get farther.
10: You see right here? It broke where you mended it.
15: Well, maybe he dug it too deep in the ground.
10: Maybe, I suppose.
15: Yeah, see, it's broke right where it was mended.
10: I know.
15: We can fix it again.
10: Have you heard about the panther?
15: We got a good fire going.
10: I met a peddler. He said there's a panther in the area.
15: Ah, I've heard about it. I saw the ox he killed. They say he must be fully grown to have done such a thing. People aren't going anywhere alone now or traveling after dark.
10: Are you going to the dance on Saturday?
15: What?
10: The dance. Are you going to come?
15: Oh, I don't know. Father doesn't like dancing much.
10: Well, you don't have to dance with him.
15: I know.
9: Boy, what's keeping you? Oh, hello, Henya.
10: Hello.
9: Ulf, get that iron inside before we lose the heat.
15: Yes, sir.
10: Good day, Ulf.
15: We'll probably have rain.
9: Yeah, Henya?
10: Oh, our plow blade broke again. Papa says it wasn't fixed properly.
9: Maybe he hit a stone, you know.
10: He asked you to fix it right away so I can be home before dark.
9: I can have it mended in an hour.
10: He says he doesn't want to pay you again.
9: It will be ready in an hour.
10: Thank you. I'll be at my aunt's house.
9: Ulf will bring it to you.
8: Henya's aunt Katya was a first-rate talker. She could sniff gossip at 100 paces. She was delighted by her niece's unexpected visit, but also apprehensive, and she tried to dissuade Henya from returning to the farm that evening.
16: You have heard about that animal, haven't you? That panther, they say, is stalking the neighborhood.
10: Has anyone seen him?
16: No. But he has killed two of Mr. Hansen's cows, And he killed an ox, a big bull ox owned by Knut Larsen. You know, I have heard they're not going to hold a dance.
10: What?
16: Well, of course not. It is too dangerous.
10: But I was looking forward to it.
16: It would be foolish with a mad beast on the loose.
10: Mad beast. Well, I'm not afraid of him. And I'm going home tonight like I promised Father.
16: Oh, very well. But you will wait for your Uncle Hermann.
10: Why?
16: He will go with you.
10: Oh, Aunt.
16: No, that is my last word on the subject. I will make him go with you. He can stay at your farm for the night and come back in the morning.
8: Wolf arrived within the hour as promised with the mended blade, but under Katya's inquisitive eye, he was even shyer than usual and left quickly without a word. And then, while precious minutes of daylight passed, Henio was forced to sit and wait.
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18: 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It's not a small part. As Shakespeare said, many strokes, though with a little axe, felled the hardest timbered oak.
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7: To come suddenly on an unexpected danger is one thing. We react from instinct without time for thought. But to be forced to sit and wait, knowing a possible danger lurks before us, this is torture indeed. And it is just such a torture which is testing the nerves of our young heroine.
8: Henya's Uncle Hermann was a doctor, the only doctor in the settlement. Indeed, for many miles around, so the hour of his return could not be predicted. He had left early that morning to make the rounds of the outlying farms to the east, where an outbreak of scarlet fever was threatening to turn into an epidemic. Finally, the two women heard his footfall, but the afternoon shadows were already beginning to lengthen. Furthermore, he had a distressing announcement.
9: But I cannot take Henya all the way back to her farm. I cannot spend the night so far away. Betta Peterson is about to deliver her baby. There have been complications. I must be there.
16: Well, we cannot let the child go home alone.
10: I'm not a child, Aunt, and I will be perfectly all right. Even if he did meet up with this animal, Fenimore's strong. He could outrun him.
9: I'm not so sure of that. Why don't you spend the night with us?
10: Papa expects me. If I don't come home, he'll be very... What if he went out to look for me? He doesn't know about the panther. He wouldn't be on his guard.
9: That's true, but it's really impossible for me to go with you.
16: Perhaps this beast. Perhaps it's not a panther at all.
10: What else could it be?
16: In the old country, there were spirits, trolls, sometimes the very devil himself. At night, they would do terrible things.
10: Oh, Aunt, stop.
16: No one has seen it. What animal is strong enough to kill oxen? No one can outrun the devil, and no horse either.
10: Aunt, we left the trolls behind when we crossed the ocean.
16: I have seen these things with mine own eyes.
10: Well, Fenimore doesn't know anything about devils, and he's not the least bit superstitious, and neither am I.
9: And the next thing you know, your aunt will be making you a magic talisman. Yeah, but let me suggest a more practical solution. I want you to take this.
10: That's a pistol.
9: Yes, yeah. But you must be very careful with it.
10: But I've never fired a gun before.
9: Well, you will take this one now. I insist on it.
10: I'm sure I wouldn't be able to hit him.
9: It doesn't matter if you can hit him or not. The sound of the gun will be enough to scare him away. Now take it.
10: Yeah. Okay.
16: Hermann, at least ride with her to the edge of the forest.
9: Ach, yeah. That much I can do. Your aunt is quite the one for superstitions, isn't she?
10: It's all silly. Trolls and devils.
9: And I think maybe she misses the old Gondor. It's her way of saying that she's homesick. It's going to be quite cool this evening. Yeah? Will you be warm enough?
10: Yes.
9: I can give you my coat if you promise to return it.
10: I have a shawl in my saddlebag.
9: You are sure?
10: Yes.
9: It is late. The sun will be down in another hour. Then there's only the dusk. We are almost to the forest. Look for an outline it makes against the sky. It will be dark as a pocket in there.
10: Oh, Uncle, stop teasing me.
9: Whoa. Here I must leave you, I'm afraid. You have the pistol.
10: It's in the saddlebag. Thank you for bringing me this far, Uncle. But don't worry. Fenimore will get me home safely.
9: Well, goodbye.
10: Good night.
9: Ah, that sunset. Look at it. If I could describe that, I would be a millionaire.
8: And so, Henya entered the wood, alone. Her uncle watched her until she was out of sight, and then turned back.
10: Uncle was right, Fenimore. It is much darker in here. But we can still see well enough, can't we? Fenimore, they won't stop the dance because of some old wild animal, will they? I wish Wolf had said he was going. It would be nice to have something to look forward to. What was that? Oh, just an old owl. But it's not even dark yet. Oh, Fenimore, that was just a chipmunk. Anyone would think you were as superstitious as Aunt Katya. Still, we should go faster. There aren't so many birds singing now, are there? Of course, it's nearly night. They've gone to sleep. They're not afraid. There's the Pigeon River. That means we're almost to the old Nilsson house. And that's halfway. Do you think it really is haunted? I've never come by it so close to night before. Maybe there will be a light shining from the garret window the way Uncle Hermann always said. And the ghost of old Mr. Nilsson will invite us in for tea and biscuits, and we will never be seen or heard from again. Oh, I wish he hadn't told us such stories. I wonder what Mama has made us for supper. Everything is so quiet, Fenimore. I can hear your hoofbeats and your breathing and my heart beating. I heard a bobolink a moment ago, and a robin. They say the robin sings before rain, but the skies are clear. And that's a pheasant. I'll bet there's not a sound in the woods I can't identify. Wind. Did you know there's a different kind of wind for every tree, Fenimore? In the poplars, it rustles. and in the tamarack it sighs. But in the white pines it whispers. Shh. What was that? Did you hear Fenimore? It was like a baby. I've never heard such... Do you think there's a child lost in the woods? That would be terrible. It's in terrible danger. We've got to find it. Come on, quickly. It sounded like it came from the left. Look, there's a deer run that goes off in that direction. It must be down there. Hello? Hello? Keep going, Fenimore. What's the matter? Fenimore, we've got to help that person. What if the panther should find them? Oh, no. Fenimore, that's not a child. No person can make a sound like that. We've got to get back on the road. Turn around. Turn around. Be very quiet. Maybe he won't hear us. Let's go. There's the road. We're almost there. Oh, he's following us. He's heard us. Run, Fenimore. Run. Go. Go as fast as you can. Oh, you're tired. I can feel you're tired. Oh, why didn't I listen to Mama? Why did I run you so much this morning? The plow blade is too much weight. I'll get rid of it. There. Now you can go faster, Fenimore. But don't stumble. You'll never make it. He must be right behind us now. It's too far. Nilsson's house. If only we can get there. Oh, I wish there would be a light in the window. If we can get there, I'll take Uncle's pistol and barricade myself behind the door. We can run for home and get Papa. There's the house. We should be there by now. I think he's getting closer. Please, Fenimore, please, go faster.
8: Henya lashed her horse with all her might. Her only hope was to reach the abandoned house ahead of their pursuer. But in the fading twilight, the distance between them was growing shorter.
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8: Henya flew along the desolate forest road. Her horse was breathing heavily and beginning to foam at the mouth. Her home was still several miles distant, much too far for both of them to make it. But if she could get to the abandoned house that sat by the road in a clearing just ahead, she might be able to keep the animal at bay with the pistol her uncle had given her, while Fenimore raced for home and help.
10: Don't slow down, Fenimore. We must be there soon by now. There. There, I see it. There it is. Thank God. Oh, oh boy. Now, you run for home. You hear me? Keep going. Go back to the farm and warn Papa. Bring him back here. Oh, wait now. Let me get the pistol out of the saddlebag. Fenimore, wait! Wait, the pistol! Oh, no time. Quickly, Henya, get into the house. It's stuck. Please, please open. Now shut it. The latch is broken. It will never stay. I must find something to block it. There's a table. Oh, it's not heavy enough. I need something more. I remember, in the kitchen, there's a stove. I hope it's still there. Yes, here it is. Please move. These chairs, I can use them. Things so old, they'll fall to pieces if he tries to get in. There's old logs in the fireplace. Oh, they're rotten, like sawdust. Maybe the stones in the chimney are loose. No. Could I crawl up the chimney? Maybe he couldn't get me there. Oh, it's too small. I can't. Ow! Oh. I'm making too much noise. Be quiet. Maybe he won't know I'm here. Maybe he'll follow Fenimore. I can see the clearing through this crack. Maybe, but it's getting so dark. Please, Fenimore, please make it.
8: The shadows were lengthening around the old house. Henya peered out into the woods around her, but already it was so dark it was all but impossible to make out any signs of movement in the underbrush. For what seemed like a very long moment, there was silence. The wind was dying down. And one by one, the birds had stopped their singing.
10: Don't breathe so loudly. He will hear you. Oh, I don't see him. Maybe he gave up. I can't hear anything. Only the wind. He's not there. He wasn't behind us. Maybe we've lost him. Or maybe I was imagining things. I let all those stories scare me. And now Fenimore's gone. And I have to stay in this spooky old house until Papa comes. Oh, Henya, you are so silly. You act like you're still a child. I hope Ulf doesn't hear about this. He'll think I'm an idiot. I mustn't let anyone know. I must make Papa swear not to tell anyone. Oh! Henya, stop it! Now you're just trying to frighten yourself. There's nothing wrong with this house. It isn't haunted. And Mr. Nilsson's ghost isn't living in the garret. There's no one up there. Go on. Go on and take a look. Be a brave girl for a change. What was that? Mr. Nielsen? Someone? Is someone there? Look. Look there at the edge of the clearing. There's something moving. It's just the branches of the tree, isn't it? No, I can see a light. Two lights. But so small, so close together. What are they?
8: And then she realized what she was looking at. The last rays of daylight reflected in the eyes of an enormous black animal. He was all but invisible in the shadows beneath the trees. Only the two pinpoints of light were visible, and they gazed directly at the house.
10: Maybe if the wind blows, he won't pick up my scent. He'll go back to the woods. But there's no more wind. Why does he keep looking here? He's moving. He's coming this way.
8: Henya braced herself against the flimsy barricade she had thrown up against the door. As the animal walked into the clearing towards the house, she closed her eyes, afraid to look,

0: move, Enya. Don't breathe. What's he doing? He's throwing himself against the door. Brace yourself. I'm not strong enough to hold. He'll break the door down.
1: Again and again, the panther threw himself against the door, and each time the old wood gave more on its rusty hinges. Henya realized it was hopeless.
0: Upstairs. I have to go upstairs. I don't know if they'll hold me. The wood's rotten. Quickly. Please don't fall in. I must put something against, across the stairs. There's nothing. I can't move.
1: Enya lay exhausted at the top of the stairs, too frightened to move. Looking down, for the first time, she had a clear look at the animal that was stalking her. He paused for a moment to catch his breath, and then moved slowly to the foot of the stairs, stalking her. He paused for a moment to catch his breath, and then moved slowly to the foot of the stairs. He looked up. Henya picked up a piece of old dowel to use as a club, but the panther did not advance further. He seemed to sense that the rickety old stairs might not hold him. Instead, he turned and moved into the other rooms as if looking for another way up the stairs. For several minutes, he was out of sight. Henya listened to his footsteps, trying to judge where he might be. Then he came back to the foot of the stairs.
0: He's crouching. He's going to leap.
1: There was only one place left for Henya to go. The garret. The infamous haunted garret where old Mr. Nilsson was rumored to sit with a lighted candle. As children, none of them had ever dared to go up there. And even the adults had misgivings. But there was no thought of that now. As the panther was about to leap, Henya hurled the dowel at him. It struck him in the face. Henya ran to the garret steps and threw herself against the trap door that led to the attic.
0: It's stuck! Open, please! He's coming up!
1: The animal, maddened by the blow of the wood, took the first set of stairs in a single leap, just as Henya forced open the attic door. As the panther went sprawling at her feet, she scrambled up into the attic and slammed the trap door in his face.
0: He'll try to force this door next. And even if I sit on it, my fate won't be enough.
1: She glanced quickly about.

0: In the gloom, she spied an old trunk. She seized on it and dragged it over the door. The panther, meanwhile, had recovered and now crouched at the foot of the half-dozen steps that led to the attic. He leaped up, hurling his weight against the trap door. Henya climbed on top of the trunk to add weight to the door. She lay across it and held on as the panther leapt again. The hinges were beginning to give. Each leap was stronger than the one before. It seemed as if the next lunge would do it. The trunk was half off the door, and Henya had no more strength to move. There was a momentary silence. The panther sensed the moment was at hand. He gathered his strength for the final leap. And as he crouched,
1: Henya! Henya!
2: Father?
1: Henya, are you up there? Are you alive?
2: Papa. Oh, Papa. Oh.
1: It's all right. He's dead. You are safe.
0: Today the forest is no longer there. The winding road along which Henya Bowder raced for her life was eventually straightened, then graded, then paved. The trees on either side were cut down and the land plowed under. Nilsson's house disappeared. Today the road is an interstate highway. The spot where the house stood is in the middle of a clover leaf. I take that exit on my way home from work. And sometimes as I drive down the curving ramp in the late afternoon, I look to my right at a point in midair about 20 feet above the grassy knoll where 130 years ago, my great-great-grandmother lay across an old trunk and prayed for her life.

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Your host was Lorne Green. Our stars were Joan McCall and Stephen Markle. 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
2: 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A public service of this station and Action.
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6: 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Tonight's titles were Shahanalma and The Panther. 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Tune in next Friday evening, same time, same place, for another set of thrilling and awesome drama, adventure, or historical shows here on Audio Theater. This is your hostess, Salafet, saying thanks for listening. Until then, have a good one.

0: Good evening. This is your host, Tom. Welcome to Audio Theater for Thursday, August 13th, 2026. 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Tonight's titles are as follows. In a Lonely Place, and Nightmare. 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Now, sit back and relax, as Suspense brings you tonight's feature. 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
2: This is Robert Montgomery. The other day, a friend of mine repeated a familiar phrase. He indicated the travel folder on his desk and said with a kind of triumph, "I'm going to get away from it all." He's lucky, my friend is. He's going to change the scene, the whole scene. New horizons, new vistas, new people, or no people at all. New thoughts, or no thoughts at all. He has a rendezvous with a cloudless sky and a peaceful stream and the easy whisper of the wind. Only time stands between him and a fresh beginning. Indeed, he has a lonely place where there is no loneliness. Yes, my friend's lucky. He can get away from it all with a simple change of scene, and he has no fear of being alone with his thoughts. It isn't like that with Dixon Steele. It isn't like that at all.
1: And so, with the performance of Robert Montgomery as Dixon Steele, and with our play, In a Lonely Place, by Dorothy B. Hughes, we again hope to keep you in suspense.

0: I stood there at the foot of Sunset, at the end of the city of Los Angeles, looking out through the evening fog at the Pacific. The swirling mists kept lifting themselves like gauzy veils, coming up to touch my face. There was something in it like flying, the sense of being lifted high above the crawling earth, of being part of the wildness of air, and something more, of being wrapped tight in the strange world of fog and cloud and wind. I had liked flying at night, but the war's ending had finished that. Since then it had left me, that feeling of power and exhilaration and freedom that came from being alone in the sky. But here, tonight, at the edge of this noisy, fog-drenched ocean, I had it again. Then I turned away. I was already late for my appointment with Brubb and his new wife. I walked past my coupe, parked at the curb, and went up the path to the little white cottage. The lights from the living room windows made little concentric circles in the heavy fog. It would be good to see Brubb again.
1: You old son of a secret. What do you mean by not calling us before now? Let me see you.
0: It's the same boy, Brubb. I haven't changed a bit. And neither have you.
1: Oh, sure I have, for the better. And this is why. Sylvia, this is Dix, Dix, and Steele.
2: Hello, Dick.
0: Oh.
2: We're old friends, really. You've been Brubb's favorite topic of conversation as long as I've known you.
0: Oh, we flew together, Sylvia. Brubb took care of me like a big brother.
1: You needed some looking after, Colonel Steele. Remember the night in Soho?
0: Save it for later, mister. And it's not Colonel anymore. The Army made me a gentleman, gave me the only mark of distinction I've ever had, and then took it away from me. Say, why didn't you tell me you were married into such a lovely girl?
2: Well, thank you, Dick.
1: Tell you? You called me up 5 months ago, last April the 8th, to be exact. Told me you'd just got in and let me know as soon as you were located. That's the last I heard. You checked out of the ambassador 3 days later and you didn't leave a forwarding address. How could it tell you anything?
0: Keeping tabs on me, Brubb?
1: Oh, trying to find you, you crazy lug.
0: Here I am. It's like being home again.
1: Well, brief me, boy. What have you been doing and how's it going?
0: Slow, Brubb. Slow. I've got a little apartment and a car and a typewriter. That's about it.
1: The typewriter's a new touch.
0: Try to write a book, like 90% of the other GIs. A detective novel. My rich Uncle Fergus back east is staking me for a year to see what I can do. He calls it giving me a hand over the period of my readjustment. So that keeps me busy most of the time.
1: And the rest of the time?
0: The rest of the time, I hardly know what to do with myself.
1: You were a hot pilot in England, Dix. Just a kid at that. Sure, it's going to take a little time.
2: Does anyone care for something to eat or drink? Cold beer? Dick?
0: No, thanks. Not at the moment. I'm too relaxed.
1: We were a casual generation, Dix. They put us in the middle of something that wasn't very casual. There's bound to be a reaction.
2: Oh, Brubb's always looking for the hidden motive power. That's because he's a policeman.
0: Policeman?
1: Oh, not a policeman now, darling. A detective.
2: Oh, sorry, darling.
0: What happened to you, Brubb?
1: Oh, my old buddies ask me why, and I can't help them. I don't know why. All I do know is it's rotten hard work.
0: Oh, the things men do. You with a badge and me with a typewriter. And that reminds me, I ought to be getting back to it.
2: Oh, but it's still early.
1: Well, what's the hurry, Dick?
0: Well, Brubb will want his rest, Sylvia, if he's going to dig around for the glory of the L.A. police force. It is L.A., isn't it, Brubb?
1: It is, indeed.
0: Then you do need some sleep. Plenty of work in L.A., no?
1: Plenty.
0: Well, I'll be seeing you two.
2: Well, good night, Dick. We'll expect you to come off.
1: Hey, wait a minute. We don't have your number.
0: My number?
1: Sure, we'll want to get in touch.
0: Oh, yeah, right. Crestview, 90898.
1: 90898.
0: That's right.
1: You'll be hearing from me, Dix.
0: I'd be hearing from Brubb. And why not? Good old Brubb with his tired eyes and rumpled hair. Brubb had been my big brother. But he hadn't known everything there was to know. Some things a man keeps secret. It's amusing to keep some things secret. I wondered if they were surprised by my quick exit. But I had to get out of there. I couldn't stay. I had to figure things out. So Brubb was a detective now, and he had my telephone number. There was something amusing about Brubb being able to lay his hands on me whenever he wanted. Amusing and more exciting than anything that had happened in a long time. The hunter and the hunted, arm in arm. The hunt sweetened by danger. I was driving slowly, hugging the curb, and then I saw her. A girl, an unknown girl, standing alone on the corner of Camden Drive, waiting for a bus. And buses didn't run often out here at night. I pulled up a block ahead and got out, shutting the door so it made no sound. And then I walked back toward her. She heard me coming in the fog. She turned her face to me, smiling a little, glad to have someone to share the darkness and the silence with her. I walked up to her, slowly, and I was smiling back.

0: Yes, hello?
1: Hello, Dex.
0: Speaking? Oh, is this Sylvia?
1: How'd you know?
0: Recognize your voice.
1: I've been ringing and ringing. Where have you been?
0: Well, I guess I slept through it. I was up late last night working on the book.
1: Can you break away long enough to have dinner with us tonight at the club?
0: Tonight? Fine. What time?
1: Oh, about 8. Well, I almost forgot. Don't dress. We're informal at the beach.
0: Thanks. You had me a little worried. My dinner coat shrank while I was away flying.
1: You're looking gross, too. They said you gentlemen all together too well. All right, then. Tonight at 8.
0: Thanks for calling, Sylvia. I had slept late. The day was almost gone. The apartment was already in shadows. The afternoon paper was on the lawn just outside my window. The paper. I threw on a robe and ducked out quickly. And I was back in the room, standing in the middle of the floor, holding it, still folded in my hand, listening to the blood hammer in my head. I switched on the floor lamp and sank down into an easy chair. I lit a cigarette, and I took a deep drag. And I unfolded it. That was all I had to do. It lay spread open in my lap. They'd found their biggest type for the headline. Strangler strikes again.

0: over here.
1: Oh, Sylvia. Where's Brown?
0: He called at the last minute to say he'd be detained. It's like being married to a doctor. Oh. Would you like a drink, meanwhile?
1: Here he is now.
0: Oh.
2: Sorry to be late, darling. Hello, Dix.
1: Hi.
2: Glad you could join us.
0: You look exhausted, Brown. Hard day?
1: Haven't you seen the papers?
0: No, I didn't get a chance. Why?
1: It's another one.
0: Oh, Brown.
1: Well, what's it all about? Another woman killed. The same way.
0: Did the commissioner call you in?
1: Yeah, the whole department. We've been with him since 5. We've got to stop it.
0: Yes, darling.
1: Was it someone important?
3: No, it never is. Oh, I forgot you're just a visitor, Dix. You see, the only pattern we can find is in the time schedule. They come one a month, regularly.
0: You must be starved, Rob. Wouldn't you like to order?
3: In a minute, baby. I want to unwind.
0: Have a highball, anyway. Malcolm?
4: Yes, Mrs. Nicolai.
0: 3 scotch and sodas, Malcolm. We'll order later.
4: Certainly, ma'am.
3: The first one was about 4 months ago. May, to be exact.
0: May 16th, the night before my birthday party.
3: There was a girl down on Skid Row. She was a nice enough kid, dancer in a cheap joint. We found her in an alley. Strangled. No clues.
1: And that was number one?
3: Yeah. In June, number two. We found her in Westlake Park. Wasn't any reason for it. Nice, normal girl, young and attractive. She'd been killed the same way. And no clues.
1: And then the others?
3: Last night was the fourth. No motive, no connection between any of them.
1: Huh.
3: And never the same neighborhood.
0: And last night?
3: Beverly Glen Canyon, up where it's country. She was lying in the brush at the side of the road. There were about 500 car tracks superimposed on that particular stretch, so it wouldn't do any good to lift them. Yeah, but we've got one clue, a great one. We know the killer uses a car.
1: How can you tell, bro?
3: Well, her name was Mildred Atkinson, and she'd been playing bridge with 3 girlfriends in Beverly. At 11, she and another girl went out to the bus stop together. A friend caught a Wilshire bus and left Mildred behind, waiting for a Hollywoodland. So how did she get up to the canyon where we found her this morning? It's a long way. The answer is she went for a ride. Where's that drink?
0: Just another minute, darling.
3: Los Angeles is too big, too sprawling. You can't patrol every street every night. He's safe.
0: He's insane, of course.
3: Sure he is. A maniac walking the streets, mild-mannered and soft-spoken, and looking as normal as anyone. A homicidal maniac.
5: I sat there watching Brown's angry black eyes and Sylvia's white, pallid face. He's insane, of course. Their imaginations were poor, blunted little things reaching only as far as the obvious. He's insane, of course. So that was to be the chorus. What could they know of the world of imagination and beauty in which a sane man, as sane as any, could kill and kill again?
0: Don't you like a drink, Dick?
5: What? Oh, sure.
1: Lost in a fog, eh, boy? Yeah, but I know why.
3: Do you?
1: Could it be that little Banning girl over at the next table? Could it be that she reminds you of someone?
5: Well, I don't know what you're talking about, Brub. What girl or what...
1: Now he sees her.
0: What's the mystery about Betsy Banning? Does Dix know her?
3: No, darling. It's just that she's a dead ringer for another girl we used to know in England. Especially Dix. He knew her well. Am I right?
5: Yeah. Yes, you're right.
3: Little Brucey.
5: This girl is so much like her.
3: Well, you're wrong, Dix. She's not as pretty as Brucey. Don't you remember?
5: Remember? Yes. I remember Brucey. But I didn't want to remember Brucey. Brucey of the sea green eyes. Brucey whom I had loved and wanted and needed. No, I'd been through it before. It was now that mattered. It was today in Southern California, 6,000 miles away from her, with something else hammering in my head to be looked at and examined. What? Oh, yes, tires. They were good tires. No patches, no distinguishing marks. Robert said it himself. They couldn't get tire marks from dry concrete. I hadn't thought so. Still, I should have made sure. Certain gambles are legitimate. Like taking Mildred to that drive-in last night. Gambling on the muddled memory of waitresses who served hundreds of average-looking men and women every day, every night. Sure, it was a risk. But risks were like spice, like stunt flying, as long as you used them like spice, sparingly. Like stunts, planning them with precision, I could afford to take risks. I just couldn't make mistakes. I left the club right after dinner, got back to the apartment early. I pulled up in front and got out. I started up through the patio to my place at the rear when I saw I wasn't alone out there. She was hurrying in, not noticing me.
6: In the blue light, her hair and her slacks and her jacket were all blue. Different depths of blue.
5: I did it out of impulse, without thought. I beg your pardon.
7: Who is it?
5: Well, I'm your neighbor. My name's Steele.
7: So your name's Steele?
5: Did you drop something?
7: I don't know. Did I?
5: No, you didn't. It's just conversation.
7: Try again another time.
5: No, wait a minute. I just lost my dinner date. I thought maybe you'd lost yours, too.
7: Sorry. Mine will be here any minute.
5: You've got red hair. I didn't notice that.
7: It's no secret.
5: Like I say, I'm your neighbor, 4A. If you do ever lose a dinner date, let me know, will you?
7: I'll be sure to make a note of that. Good night.
5: I got some cold beer and some cheese from the refrigerator and draped myself over the divan. The night was a scorcher. A Los Angeles September night. I lay there eating and drinking and waiting for it. Not that I thought for a minute it would come, but I was waiting for it. And it did come. It's you.
7: I've just lost a dinner date.
5: Oh, come in. Maybe you'll find him here.
7: I hope not. I told him I had a headache and was going to bed. And that I was disconnecting the phone. But I still want dinner.
5: You mind if I finish my beer?
7: Go ahead.
5: I'm Dick Steele. Who are you?
7: My name's Laurel. And that's all you get for the time being.
5: All right, Laurel. I don't mind beginning at a crawl. I suppose you're in pictures.
7: Not often. I don't like getting up mornings.
5: No, I don't either. That's why I'm a writer. Why'd you come by, Laurel?
7: Because I'm hungry. And because tonight I didn't want to sit opposite a man who's rich and 60 and eats oatmeal.
5: You have a grudge against money?
7: No. Only against the men and women who go with it. People who think that everything in life is for sale. I hate them.
5: Sometimes they pay the rent and the jeweler.
7: They don't pay mine. How did we get on to this? Haven't you finished the beer yet?
5: All finished. And all ready. Let's go, Laura.
3: We ate at Carl's, out on the road to Malibu. We didn't say much. We ate and smoked and had coffee. And I watched what the lights did, glinting on that red hair. When we left there, I knew it. I knew it was the beginning of something good. She was beside me and with me, and that was enough. I'd needed her for a long time. Ever since Brucey. That's how long. This girl, this Laurel, could make it up to me, could make me forget. I parked on an open stretch overlooking the dark beach and the ocean. She wanted to go down closer, so we left the car and struggled through the sand down to the water's edge. I held her hand tightly. The spindrift salted our lips.
7: I haven't done this in a long, long time.
5: Having fun?
7: Oh, wonderful. You can really smell the ocean here. Breathe, Dix. Breathe deep.
5: Laurel, would you laugh at me if I said I was happy? That I never thought I'd be happy again? That I didn't think I could be?
7: No, Dix.
5: Laurel. Laurel, you're wonderful.
7: Am I?
5: Laurel, come here. Come here.

0: Oh, Dix, it's Rob. Did I break into your writing?
1: No, no, not at all. What's up?
0: Who was that redhead I seen you with last night?
1: What are you talking about? Where did you see me?
0: Oh, you didn't see us. We were pulling out of Carl's restaurant when you went in. Sylvia spotted you, and I spotted the redhead.
1: There are always people looking, Rob. There are always eyes to see.
0: Why, sure, boy. You can't take a step in this world. You know that. But listen, how about lunch?
1: Fine, fine. What time and where?
0: Noon, at the Beverly Hills Station.
1: Beverly Hills Station?
0: Police station, kid. Pick me up there.
1: Okay, Rob. I'll see you there. Noon. That was a nice station you got there, Rob. Flowers and shrubs and a white facade. It looks like a small eastern university.
2: Beverly Hills is just a small town, Dix. Almost a village, but the force is first rate. I'll be working out of there from now on.
1: How's the case coming?
2: The case? Oh, that. Yeah, it's a dead end, I'm afraid.
1: You mean you're closing the books?
2: We don't ever close the books. After the newspapers and all the rest of them, forget it. Our books are still open. That's the way it is.
1: Well, that's the way it has to be, I guess.
2: There's been tough cases before, but we find the answer. Our department's had cases running 10, 12 years. Sometimes it's just because we're waiting for the next move, but we find them.
1: This is Dix, old pal, remember? What are you trying to tell me, that the criminal doesn't escape?
2: That's right. One way or another, he's caught. Sometimes it's because he's caught there in that lonely place, living with himself. So it ends in suicide or the insane asylum, but there's no escape.
1: You were saying the other night that this killer is insane.
2: He is.
1: I can't figure it. He's been pretty smart, hasn't he?
2: The insane are more clever about their business and more careful, too, than the sane. It's normal for them to be sly and secretive. That's part of the mania. But they give themselves away. How do you like this apple pie?
1: Just like Mom used to make. How do they give themselves away?
2: Yeah, they repeat the pattern. Now, take the strangler. Look at his pattern.
1: I don't see any. I must be writing a lousy detective novel.
2: Okay, look. It's a girl at night, alone. He comes along in a car. She accepts a ride.
1: You're positive about the car?
2: It has to be. My theory is he didn't use it on the last one, on Mildred, until he'd made the approach on foot and lulled her. She was waiting for a bus, and he's waiting on the same corner. He gets talking. He invites her to have a cup of coffee, and then he mentions his car isn't far away, and he'll give her a lift. He takes her to the drive-in.
1: Drive-in? What drive-in?
2: Oh, that's something new. One of the car hops recognized Mildred's picture after the story broke. She remembered her coming in with a man and ordering coffee.
1: Good girl. That's a big help.
2: Yeah, it is.
1: And the man. Did she remember him?
2: Yeah, it could be you or me or our grandfathers. No, she couldn't remember.
1: Half a loaf is better than none, eh?
2: I've got to go up to Beverly Glen, the scene of the crime. Want to come along?
1: Well, I had a date.
2: Come on. I can give you a better idea of what we're up against.
1: All right. I'll charge it up to research on the book.
2: Good. Show me and take your car or mine.
3: What was that? My car? Why? Was Rob suspicious? Did he want my car back up on that street? That street? Was this lunch arranged? No. I'd already hesitated too long in answering. It couldn't matter which car. It had been too late and too foggy.
1: Did you say something, Rob? I'm sorry.
2: Thinking about the redhead, I said, whose car do we take, yours or mine?
1: Oh, we might as well take mine.
2: You don't mind another passenger?
1: Not at all.
2: The chief wants to come along, Jack Lochner. We'll go back by the station for him.
3: We swung out towards sunset, all three of us up front. Lochner was a tall, thin man with wispy gray hair. He didn't look like the chief of anything. I drove carefully. I suppose it's the thing to do with cops beside you.
1: Nice day for a ride.
2: Yeah.
1: Okay, so I'll shut up.
2: This is it, Dix. Turn right, Beverly Glen.
3: My hands began to sweat. If Grubb hadn't called out, I knew I would have turned on that street myself automatically. And I was a visitor from the East who didn't know the country very well. There was tension in my hands and arms, fear that I might recognize the place at the side of the road and react to it. And then slowly, I relaxed again, realizing that I didn't know the road, that I could never find the spot even if I wanted to, for it had been dark. We climbed into the valley. There was a chill in the air, and the sun was far away. Nobody spoke.
1: These two men were on a case that had them tired and sore. It wasn't a time for a conversation piece. I drove on, waiting for somebody to tell me to stop.
4: Here we are.
1: Huh?
4: Just pull up along here, Mr. Steele, if you will.
1: Is this where you found her?
4: Right there in the brush.
5: You see how thick it is in here? He'd have known that. He'd have figured that she wouldn't be found for a long time with the leaves falling on her, covering her. Every day there'd be more leaves. Not many people look off at the side of the road when they're driving, not unless there's something scenic to look at. This canyon would be perfect.
1: Then how was she found so quickly?
5: Look, the milkman picked this spot in the world to have a flat.
4: The killer figured it's smart. See how the road curves here? Well, he could see any lights coming from behind two loops below. And he could look up to the top of the hill, see the lights of a car approaching him when it takes the first of those two curves. He can sit with her in the car, looking like a spooner, until the other cars go by. He was playing it safe. So he does it. He opens the door of the car, he rolls her out into the leaves, and he's away. No chance of being caught at it. And strangling's the easiest way.
1: Yes. Yes, that makes sense. How about it, Bob? Find anything?
5: Yeah.
4: The experts have been over every inch with their microscopes. He won't find anything. But he wanted to have another look around, so I came along.
1: Well, it seems hopeless to me, Mr. Lochner. If there's nothing here, of all places, where can you look?
4: There's only one place we'll find anything.
1: And where's that?
4: In his car.
1: In the murderer's car?
4: That's where the evidence is right now. Enough to send him to the gas chamber.
1: Cigarette, Captain Lochner?
4: Okay.
1: You haven't been able to get a description of that car yet, have you?
4: Not yet. We're working on the people at the drive-in. One of them is going to remember.
1: And when you find it, then you'll go through it for those clues that you were talking about. Hairpins, lipstick.
4: No, Mr. Steele. Nothing like that.
1: What then?
4: Dust, Mr. Steele.
1: Dust?
5: You heard the man, Dix. He said dust. Like this stuff all over me. No matter how much I beat it, I can't get it all out.
4: Yeah, that's dust. We've got dust from the drive-in, dust from her clothes and her shoes, and dust from here, from a little ticket off of Beverly Glen. Three different kinds. And all of them in his car.
1: Oh, that's really fantastic. And even in 10 or 12 years, the dust will still be there.
4: Some of it will, yes.
1: You want my opinion of this case, gentlemen? The strangler doesn't have a chance. I swung the car around and we rolled back down the canyon and into town. They were sitting beside me again, up front, sitting on the dust they wanted so desperately, breathing it into their lungs, having it settle on the flesh of their hands and their faces and in their hair. The golden little molecules that would send the strangler to the gas chamber floated gently and unseen before our eyes as we drove back. And I felt good. My hands were easy on the wheel. I could be talkative now. I was expected to be curious and impressed. I would come back to it again. Did it help you, Brud, coming back?
2: Nah, I didn't find anything. Didn't expect to.
4: You know something? He's from the East.
1: He is? Oh, you mean the waitress recognized an Eastern accent?
2: No, he talked just like anybody else. No accent. That's just Lochner's reconstruction.
4: He's from the East. I know that. He's a mugger.
1: I'm afraid I don't follow you, Captain. What's a mugger?
2: Certain gangs used to operate in New York. One man would get the victim so. You see, with his right arm. And the others would rob him. Until they found out it could be a one-man job. You don't need more than two fingers to strangle a man or a woman.
4: He's a mugger. He doesn't use his fingers. There aren't any finger marks. He used his arm. He's from the East.
1: As a fellow Easterner, Captain Lochner, you must admit that a Westerner could have learned the trick.
4: I've seen the way they did it in New York. He knows how. Same way.
2: I think you're right, Locke. We keep getting closer.
4: You will, Miss Steele. I'll get out right here.
1: All right.
4: Thanks for the lift, Steele.
1: Thanks for letting me go along.
4: I'll see you at the station, Bob.
2: Ever since this thing started, I've been afraid for her.
1: For her? You mean Sylvia?
2: She's lived in the canyon all her life. She never had any fear, wandered all over at any time of day. But the canyon at night, the way the fogs come in, it's a place for him. And I've scared her. She's alone so much, I never know what hours I have to keep. You know our street, how dark and lonely it is, and the way our house is set up there. Oh, I'm the one who scared Dix. I've infected her, and I can't help it. I can't pretend. Until we've caught him, she isn't safe. Sylvia isn't safe.
3: I saw how it was with both of them. How they clung together, fear in both of them. The woman fearing to have her man close on the heels of a murderer, and Brub afraid for her because she was a woman. Because she was his woman, and women were being stalked in the night. And yet, even though he was afraid, he would leave her. Because he was a hunter, and this was a big hunt. For wild game. Yeah. Wild game.
6: In tonight's full hour of suspense, Mr. Robert Montgomery stars as Dixon. And now, back to our Hollywood soundstage and act two of In a Lonely Place, starring Mr. Robert Montgomery in a narrative well-calculated.

0: I was very tired. Tired of thinking about Sylvia and Brub and the fear that had bound them as desperately as their love for each other. I was weary of the big hunt, for I was hunting on my own. I was looking for happiness. I spent the next few days with Laurel. It got so that I didn't count the hours anymore. All I knew was beauty, and I knew intensity, and I called it happiness. And all the time, I knew it wouldn't last. I sensed the restlessness coming into her. I could feel it.
1: Dix. Dix, what is it?
0: Did I say something? Laurel. Laurel.
1: Oh, what is it?
0: You tell me. You've been sitting there without moving for more than an hour.
1: Oh, just daydreaming.
0: Was it something nice? Tell me about it.
1: Turn off the radio, Dix. It's making me nervous.
0: All right. You like a drink?
1: Yes, please. Thanks.
0: You know what we ought to do tonight? Go out on the town. Put on our Sunday best.
2: Sky's the limit. How's that sound?
1: Where do you want to go? To a drive-in? Tex.
0: I'm sorry. I seem to be all thumbs.
1: Oh, here, let me make your
0: note. No, that's all right. I didn't want it anyway. No, baby. No drive-in for you tonight. You're not the drive-in type.
1: What type am I?
0: The zero type, baby. Expensive and plush and chromium plated. Zeros, that'll do fine. I'll call and reserve a table for 10 o'clock.
1: Save your money. You can take me to a drive-in tonight.
0: I won't take you to a drive-in.
1: Why not? Are you afraid someone might see you there? Is that why?
0: What do you mean by that?
1: I mean you keep me hidden away from sight, as if we might run into some of your friends, like that Brub and Sylvia, as if I wasn't good enough for you.
0: Look, baby, relax. You're not making sense. Didn't I say I wanted to spread out tonight, get dressed up for once, and go to Ciro's? Hide you away. You come with me tonight, and I'll show you off for everybody to see.
1: No, I'm tired. I don't want to get dressed and go places. All I want is to go up to the drive-in.
0: We're not going to the drive-in. We're not going.
1: Dix, you're hurting me.
0: Hello?
3: Hello, Dix. How are you?
0: Fine. What's on your mind?
3: Can you come over to the house? I want to see you.
0: Sorry, bro, but I got a date tonight.
3: I've just had a letter from England, Dix. It's about Brucie.
0: Brucie?
3: That's right.
0: Okay. I'll be right over.
3: Okay.
0: It seems that I can't have dinner with you after all.
1: All right.
0: You don't seem very unhappy about it. Laurel.
1: Yes?
0: I'm sorry if I hurt you.
1: Forget it. It's all right.
0: We haven't been soft lovers. We haven't played it that way. The world keeps coming in between us. That makes me afraid.
1: Why should you be afraid?
0: Because I might lose you. I have to keep telling myself to remember. To remember that I can't take any chances. That I can't lose you. I can't, Laurel.
1: Don't be afraid, Dix. You see, I love you. Very much.
4: Have a chair, Dix.
0: All right.
5: Would you care for anything to eat?
0: No, thanks, Abby. I just finished.
4: Remember Adam Tyne, Dix?
0: No.
4: Sure you do. The flight commander from Bath. Nice, quiet fellow. We saw a lot of him that spring of 43.
0: Well, we knew a lot of fellas over there, Brub. I don't remember.
4: Well, it's not important, except that I've had a letter from him. First one in more than a year. It's a sad piece of news, Dix.
0: Let's have it.
4: Brucie is dead.
0: Brucie? It's dead. Brucie.
5: Oh, Dix. Dix, I didn't know.
4: I'm sorry, Dix. I guess none of us realized how much you and Brucie.
5: We didn't know, Dix.
0: No. How could you? How could anyone know? How did she die? Buzz bombs?
4: No.
0: Well, then how? How?
4: She was murdered.
0: Murdered?
4: Yeah, murdered.
2: Well, how... Why? Why? Who?
4: The police have never found out. Better not talk about it, Dix.
2: Oh, I want to talk about it. I want to know who did it.
6: Why should anyone kill Brucie?
4: They don't know. Her family missed her for 2 weeks. When she was found, it was in a rocky cove. She'd been strangled.
6: Brucie was dead. Brucie, whom I had loved, who was my only love. Brucie was dead, and no one cared, no one in all the world cared, except me. Brucie.

0: I called Laurel when I got home that night. She didn't answer. I stepped outside and looked up to her apartment across the patio from mine. It was dark. She didn't come home at all that night, or the next day, or the next night. No word from her, not a sign, nothing. The following morning was a dirty gray rag. I called Laurel's number once more. No answer. I had to get out of that cramped room, away from the unremembered shape of my dreams. I didn't take the car. I wanted to breathe, to put motion into my body. I walked as far as Wilshire and then went up to Beverly Drive to my favorite delicatessen.
1: Dix, where'd you spring from?
0: A guy gets hungry, bro. How are you, Captain Locker?
2: Fine, fine. Good to see you, Captain.
1: Slide in.
0: Okay, thanks.
3: Would you like to order now, sir?
0: If you please. Salami sandwich on rye and a beer, please.
3: It'll be just a few minutes.
0: Well, more trouble in Beverly?
1: No, same old case.
2: We're not going to let it happen again, that's all.
0: And you think it comes from this neighborhood?
2: It's the last clue we have. We pick up a little more each time we check.
0: Yeah, but where do you check? How?
1: Yeah, we've been talking to the help again. At the drive-in where he stopped with her that night.
0: Any luck?
1: I don't know yet. In these neighborhood spots, a lot of people come by to eat regularly. I got to thinking about it. There must have been some of the regulars around that night when he took Mildred in for coffee. The nerve of driving in there, coming in under all those bright lights and gambling that no one would remember what he looked like.
0: Like you and me, bro. An ordinary man.
1: Yeah, an ordinary man with the nerve of a jet pilot.
0: I see what you're after, bro. Have the help ask questions of the regulars when they come in. Were they at the drive-in the night of the murder? And did they see the couple?
1: That's it.
0: And I suppose you're hoping this fella's a repeater, too.
1: And that'd be a break, but there's no chance. No chance, except for his nerve.
0: You mean he might have the nerve to walk in again?
1: He might, Dix. He just might.
0: And you think the help might spot him if he did?
1: I think they might.
2: They're keyed up to remember, Mr. Steele. A little car hop, Jean, her name is, swears she'd know him again if he came in. She'll know him if she sees him again.
1: Only she can't describe him. That's the trouble with people in these cases.
0: You remember how it was when we were flying, bruv?
1: How do you mean?
0: You said yourself he's a gambler. He's reckless. I mean, he'll take chances like going to that drive-in before killing the girl. Well, it occurs to me that it's the same kind of recklessness we had when we were flying during the war. We took chances, but we were sure that we'd pull out of them.
2: Mr. Steele makes sense.
0: And something else. He's probably an ex-serviceman.
1: How do you figure that?
0: Well, the people who saw him at the drive-in all say he's a nice-looking fellow with nice clothes. At least that's what the newspaper accounts have to say. Am I right?
1: So far.
0: Then it's 10-1. He's the right age, good healthy specimen, average. The average were in the service. I know that's not a very brilliant deduction, but it fills out the picture a little more.
2: I'll buy that, Mr. Steele.
1: Yeah, I will, too.
2: Well, I'll be getting back to the office.
1: I'll be in a little later today, Chief.
2: Okay.
0: By the way, Captain Lockner.
2: Yeah?
0: Every time I see you, I seem to be asking a lot of questions. I hope you haven't minded.
2: Not at all. Rob vouched for you a long time ago. You just keep asking.
0: I will, Captain, and thanks.
2: Yeah, I'm late now. I want to check over those Bruce reports again. See me as soon as you get back.
1: Right.
3: Here's your order, sir.
0: I beg your pardon?
3: Wasn't yours the salami sandwich?
0: Oh, yes, thank you.
3: Will that be all today?
0: Yeah, that's all right.
3: Your check, sir. And thank you.
0: Bruce. This is a pretty common name. There must be 100,000 in the United States.
1: At least.
0: And hundreds in Los Angeles.
1: Yeah.
0: He said he was going to check the Bruce reports. It's not the same one, Rob. It couldn't be. Not Bruce.
1: I'm sorry, Dix. I know it's a raw wound. I couldn't help talking to Lochner about her. I was knocked off my pins when I heard the news and I wanted to report on the case. I figured you'd want one, too.
0: You were right. Then what happened?
1: Locke cabled the London police. He thought it'd help us. That maybe Brucey was one of a series like our series. It's far-fetched, but the killer might have been an American. England was full of GIs at the time.
0: And was she one of the series?
1: They don't know. It was a series, but it didn't start right after Brucey. A couple of months, then it began. Same pattern. Strangler.
0: Well, what was the matter with him? Couldn't they catch him?
1: No, he was never caught. After 6 months, it stopped, just as suddenly as it had begun. Maybe he was shipped back home.
0: If I could ever find him, if I could ever get my hands on him, the man who killed Brucey,
1: I guess we feel the same about that. Do you want to come back with me, Dix, and see the reports?
0: No, I don't think I could take them, Brub. You understand?
1: Of course I do, Dix. Of course I do.
0: No, went back to the apartment and lay on the divan for the rest of the afternoon, thinking about Brucie, strangled, so many miles away. And Laurel, who lived just across the patio from me and had disappeared as if the earth had swallowed her. I thought of them both, and soon their figures swam together in my mind and were commingled so that they became one. It was already dark, and I found myself very hungry. I got in the coupe and drove over to Wiltshire, not knowing where I'd eat. Past the Savoy, Romanoff's, tropics. And then suddenly, the brilliant lights of the drive-in glittered ahead of me. I didn't stop to think. I twisted the wheel and pulled into a parking space right up front, right under the lights. They were looking for a man of my height, a man of my build. I was here for them. I'd come. Two young fellows were in the car to my left. A middle-aged couple to my right. No police. No police in sight. I was safe. The girl who came with the menu was pert and pretty. No more than 16.
4: Good evening.
0: Hello.
4: Want to see a menu? Oh,
0: I know what I want. I'll have the special tonight. It's kind of a celebration.
4: Yes, sir. All be long.
0: I wondered what the girl's name was. I wondered if she was Jean, the car hop whom the police had alerted, the girl who would come up to each customer in the hope of finding me. And here tonight, she had found me. And she didn't know it. I ate slowly, lingering over the food. And before I left, I handed her a large tip, just to be sure she remembered me. She thanked me, smiling, and said,
4: "Come again."
0: And I promised I would. I went out Wiltshire to the ocean. The fog blew in at 14th Street, and I should have turned back then, but I didn't. I could hear the boom of the breakers, and I could smell the sea in the fog. And the fog itself was sweet and cool. It was silent. The world was shrouded in mists and silence, except for the thump of the water, the far-off cry of the foghorn. And then, at that moment, I knew what I was going to do. I got out of the car, and I listened to my footsteps across the pavement toward the beach. And then I listened to the silence as I began walking in the sand, sludging through heavy, damp sand. I passed the club where I'd gone to dinner one night with Brubb, where I'd seen a young girl, a pretty brown-haired girl, looked like Brucie. I went on, trying to forget. I drifted along the deserted beach, looking for the shape of a living thing, of a woman. But I was alone. I passed a beach house where people huddled together in warmth and gaiety, and found myself trembling with hatred for Laurel. If she had come back to me, I'd not be shut out like this, cut off. I always leave you before you're ready. I groped on. In the mud, and I stumbled and fell to one knee. I stayed there, my head buried in my arms. I was there for a long time, lost in a world of swirling fog and a crashing wave, lost in a lonely place, and the red knots tightened in my brain. Suddenly, something came running through the darkness, a small, dark shape crinkled upon me, and I realized it was a dog, a friendly terrier. I stroked it gently. Close. And then there were footsteps coming over the sand. I could see my blood begin to pound with excitement. Where there was a dog, there was a master. Or a mistress. The sound of the steps came closer. And then she stepped forward out of the fog. I looked up from the door and said, "Hello." And then I smiled. She couldn't know that behind that smile lay my hatred of Laurel, my hatred of Rub, my hatred of Sylvia, my hatred of Lachna, of everyone in the whole living world, of everyone. But Brucie. And Brucie was dead.

0: last.
1: Laurel.
2: No, it isn't Laurel. Well, what brings you, Grubb? Am I invited in?
0: Yeah, of course. Sit down.
2: Yeah.
0: Anything wrong?
2: Plenty wrong.
0: Is it Sylvia?
2: No. What makes you think it is?
0: Oh, I don't know. You look so worried.
2: You mean you don't know what's happened?
0: I don't know from nothing. I awoke to a beautiful morning, the birds singing, the California sunshine, and I decided it was a day for the beach. I've been out there all day riding the breakers. Oh, wonderful sport.
2: You were at the beach today?
0: Sure. What's wrong with that?
2: He was out again last night, the Strangler. He did it on the beach.
0: Rob, again?
2: The little Banning girl, Betsy Banning, you remember, the girl who looked like Brucie.
0: Yeah, I remember.
2: Get him, and I will get him. I'm going to kill him. I'm going to kill him with my hands, the way he likes to do it.
0: Oh, now, take it easy, Rob. Would you like a drink?
2: She always took her dog out for a run at night, no matter what time it was. She wasn't afraid. She was like Sylvia. The ocean was always something safe, something good. And she had her dog.
0: And the dog?
2: Buried in the sand, dead, strangled. Right on time, just about a month, on the nose every month.
0: And no clues?
2: On the sands, no clues, no buttons, no fingerprints, no cigarette stubs, no match folders, not even a calling card.
0: Well, there's not much I'm good for at a time like this, but if there's anything I can do, Grubb, anything...
2: I was in the neighborhood. I had to stop by and talk. I'll be going now. Thanks, Dix.
0: Anytime, Grubb. You know that. Anytime. Sand had been my first mistake, for sand was an evil, penetrating thing and could never wholly be rid of it. If dust could tell a story, then sand screamed out its secrets aloud. That was why the morning afterward early, I had gone down to the beach and spent the whole day there in the sand. That was why I had been ready for Grubb when he came. That was why I was ready for the whole L.A. police force if they wanted to come. After Grubb left, I went out of the house and drove to the cleaners on Pico and left a bundle of dirty clothes. Then I ate Beverly and afterward went into Warner's Theater for a double bill. On the way home, I thought I was being followed. A large gray sedan that stayed with me for 3 miles, but I was wrong. We were together at a red light, and when it changed, the sedan shot ahead of me and disappeared into the night. I slept without dreams and didn't wake until late afternoon of the next day. And still Laurel hadn't come back. Do you love me? I'd asked him. And she'd said, yes. She lied in my face and in my arms. I hated her. A cheat and a liar. No one cared. No one ever cared. Only Brucie. Brucie, who was dead. Who had left me alone. Alone forever. For all of my life.

0: Mr. Steele?
1: Yes.
0: Captain Lochner would like to see you up at the station, if you don't mind.
1: I don't mind at all.
0: Well, take your time. There's no hurry.
1: Well, that's all right. I'm ready now.
0: You can follow me in your own car, if you like.
1: It doesn't matter.
0: You might as well take yours. You know the way, don't you?
1: Oh, yes, I know the way.
0: So, they wanted to look at my car. Well, Lochner kept me occupied. I laughed out loud driving over. Let them crawl through it. Let them look at the sand and the dust. Let them make casts of the tires. It didn't mean a thing to me. It only made the game more exciting.
2: Thought maybe you could help us, Steele.
1: I'd be glad to, Captain. You name it.
2: It's the Bruce case, the English girl. I understand you knew her.
1: Yes, yes. Brother and I both knew her. Wonderful girl.
2: I've been doing a good deal of thinking about Miss Bruce.
1: Rob told me your idea. It could have been the same man.
2: I got a list here of American men who were friendly with the Bruce girl. And were all in England when it happened. Just look it over. See what you can remember about these men. Anything they might have said or done. Here.
1: Oh? I see Brub's name is on it.
2: Yeah.
3: Mine, too.
0: But you'd been transferred before then, Dix.
1: My transfer wasn't completed until after I got back from Scotland. I had a month's leave accumulated.
2: You came home after that?
1: No. I was sent to Paris and into Germany on the cleanup. I was overseas another 6 months.
2: What about the men on that list?
1: I can't tell you a thing against any single one of them. They were all good men. Not one could have had anything to do with this. It's impossible.
2: Okay. Rob's been telling me the same thing. It's another dead end. Well, that's enough for the day. I'm going home to sleep for 20 hours. Thanks for coming over, Steele.
0: Good boy, Dix.
1: Why? Because I stood up for the fellows?
0: You did, too. We had to. I never knew about Scotland. How'd you like it up there?
1: It was wonderful.
0: Because she was with me. Brucie. She loved it there. And I loved her. The car was where I'd left it. If the police had gone after dust, they hadn't taken much. The floor mat was no cleaner than it had been before. I went home and sat in the living room, watching it get dark, not bothering to turn on any of the lights. There were no slips, no mistakes. There had never been any. There never would be any. I go back east. I get my trunk off tomorrow by express, and then I go by plane.
1: Bye, Brubs. Bye, Sylvia. Thanks for the buggy ride.
0: But first I'd find a room, not too far away, and hole up for a few days. Once I was gone, Laurel would come back to her apartment, and I'd be waiting in the shadows. I'd take care of Laurel. I sat there in the heavy darkness, my fingers aching, my head banded by iron. There were footsteps outside. No, not Laurel. A man coming home late from the office. But she might come tonight. I've been cleared by the police. No one need be afraid of me tonight. She might come. I sat behind the dark window, hardly breathing. Then I heard them coming, clicking on the pavement, high, pointed heels. I looked out. Slacks, a careless coat over the shoulders, a scarf to mask her flaming hair. I moved quickly, out the door, stepping softly through the windows, coming up behind her.
1: So you decided to come back?
0: Turn around, look at me.
1: Sylvia.
4: Yes, Sylvia.
1: Where's Laurel? Where's Laurel? What have you done with her?
4: Laurel's all right, Dick. She's all right.
1: Where is she? Where is she?
4: She isn't coming back. She's safe, and she's going to stay safe.
1: So you poisoned her against me because you hate me. From the beginning, you hate
4: me. No, Dix, no. Only I did feel something was wrong with you. From the first night you walked into our house, I knew something was terribly wrong.
1: You knew? What could you know? A jealous dame. You couldn't even stand to see Brub have a friend like me. Wanted me all for yourself, didn't you? And now, Laurel, you take her away from me, too.
4: Laurel came to us because she was afraid. Afraid of you and what you might do to her.
1: That's a lie.
4: Is it, Dix? Tell me, what happened to the girl who had coffee in the drive-in with you? What happened to the girl in Westlake Park? The girl down on Skid Row?
0: Sylvia, I'm going to kill you.
4: No!
5: All right, get in there! All right.
4: Oh, my God!

0: We were all in my apartment. Lochner and Brub and Sylvia. And some of the boys I'd seen from the Beverly Station. They put on the lights and sat me down on the divan. And they stood around looking down at me. All of them but Sylvia. They stood between me and the chair in which she sat huddled. And Lochner was looking down to talk to me.
1: I'm arresting you on suspicion of the murder of Mildred Atkinson.
2: That's very funny.
1: And suspicion of the murder of Betsy Banning. And the attempted murder of Sylvia Nikolai. Have you anything to say?
2: Yes. I think you're crazy.
3: Listen to me, Dix. It's no use. We have Mildred Atkinson's fingerprints in your car. There's only one way they could get there.
2: Would you be lying? You, an old friend, just to trap me?
3: And we have the dust.
2: Do you know what a good lawyer could do with your precious dust?
3: I'm not through, Dix. There's quite a bit of lint from the Atkinson girl's coat.
2: Lint?
3: And there are hairs from Betsy Banning's Scotty dog. We found them on the suit you took to the cleaners.
0: But you can't think of everything, Brob. Especially when you're rushed. When your luck runs out.
3: Dix. Dix, look at me. Why did you do it? Why? Was it because you loved Brucie and she wouldn't have you? Is that what set you off? Is that what made you do it?
0: Brob?
3: Why, Dix? Tell me why.
0: Because I killed Brucie.

0: This is Robert Montgomery again, with thanks to our cast for their splendid performances. Next week, for Suspense, we've chosen a story with triple threat possibilities. The title, the story, and the author, taken by themselves, are enough to command our interest. In combination, they become a dramatic force powerful in suspense. I speak of Nightmare by William Irish, a story which fuses reality with unreality in a frightening pattern of fear and suspicion. If you've ever had a nightmare, you know its impact. You know the difficulty with which you cast it aside. If you've never had a nightmare, we cordially invite you to have one on us next week, when with Nightmare by William Irish, we again hope to keep you in suspense. Good night.
1: Mr. Montgomery may currently be seen in the Universal International production, Ride the Pink Horse. In a Lonely Place by Dorothy

0: Suspense. Radio's outstanding theater of thrills brings you an hour, a full 60 minutes of Suspense. Tonight, starring Eddie Bracken and featuring William Conrad in Nightmare, based on the short story by William Irish, directed by Anton M. Leda and produced by Robert Montgomery.
1: This is Robert Montgomery. Good night. You know, when you stop to think about it, one of the nicest things we say to one another is good night. A lot of thoughts are implied in those two words, and all of them are good. Actually, what we're saying is, have a good night. May it bring you rest, may you sleep well, and if your sleep is invaded by dreams, may they be pleasant dreams. All good, well-intended thoughts bound up neatly into two brief words, good night. And sleep itself is a condition that most of us welcome. Quite apart from the biological need it serves, we're grateful for the momentary escape, for being removed from reality, for the quiet, peaceful hours on the fringe of consciousness. And so most of us, most of the time, anticipate the night and sleep. Families and good friends regularly surrender each other to the gentle care of the night and call it a good thing. But in the blackest recesses of night, there can be terror. And the very night that offers you sleep may also offer the torment of dark dreams, vivid, terrible, half-real dreams that grip you, plague you with horror through the night, and are reluctant to release you to the morning. Fear, panic, terror, of such stuff are nightmares made. Nightmares like the one we bring you tonight. And now with Nightmare, one of the best-known and most imaginative short stories of Cornell Woolrich, writing as William Irish, and with our star, Eddie Bracken, we again hope to keep you in
0: suspense.
2: First, all I could see was this beautiful face. This beautiful girl's face, like a white luminous mask swimming detachedly against enfolding darkness. There was no danger yet, but I wanted to get out of wherever this was. There was 8 doors in the room with no free wall space between. I tried one, another, a third. They were the wrong ones. I couldn't get out. The flickering white mask began to change its expression. Slowly it became evil, vindictive. It spoke. It snarled.
3: There he is, right behind you. Get him!
2: Then if he was just a black huddle, a dark, lumpy mass, it slowly uncoiled until it loomed before me upright. It came toward me, with cataleptic slowness. I wanted to turn and run in the minute, the half minute that's all there was left now. But I couldn't move. I couldn't lift a foot. I just wavered back and forth as if my shoes were nailed to the floor. He came on, his outline still indistinct, like a lumpy clay image. I could see the arms come up from the sides and couldn't avoid them. They were like lobster claws. I could feel its breath on my face. I could feel the pressure of his hands on the side of my neck rather than in front, as if trying to break it rather than strangle me. His arms were digging into the straining cord right under my ears, pressing into the tender black flesh right beside the jawbone. I pulled the merciless hands and pried one off at last.

0: but it wrenched free of my restraint, trailing a nail scratch across my wrist, and clamped itself back where it had been. I beat at his hot body, then pulled at it and grabbed at it with the instinctive clutch of a drowning man. A button came off in my hand, and I hung on to it. I don't know why. I just hung on to it.
1: Is he dead?
2: No. No, not yet.
1: Finish it. Hurry.
2: Hand me that drill.
0: I put out my hands, passed them to protect myself, and something was put into one of them. She put it into my hand instead of his. I fixed my hand on it tight, lifted my arm, and drove it into him from the back. His dead body fell heavily and sprawled across me. It took almost a minute for me to push it away.
1: Is it done? Did you kill him?
0: When I stood up, she saw me. Then she disappeared as though swallowed by a shroud. I heard a door closed and turned to see which one she'd used to get out, that I might remember and find my way out. But I was too late. When I turned, she was gone. And all the doors looked alike again. I was alone with a dead body. The core of my fear lay sprawled on the floor. I had to hide it, had to shut it away. I tried the doors one by one till one of them opened. It was a closet, a shallow closet, but enough to hold the body. I dragged it across the floor. I shut the door of the closet, pressing it tight in to keep the terror that the body still held away from me. Below the knob, I found the key, a strange key shaped like a three-leaf clover. I turned it, heard the lock click into place, then put the key into my pocket. But I couldn't keep my eyes away from the knob. It was turning slowly to the right and then to the left. And as it turned, it made a ringing noise. A ringing noise. A ringing noise.
3: The knob. The door. The phone. Hello.
4: 8 o'clock, Vince. Did I wake you?
3: What? Who is this?
4: It's Lil, your sister. I want you to come up for dinner tonight.
3: Oh, Lil, look, I'll phone you later when I'm awake, okay?
4: Oh, sure. Bye.
3: Bye. Oh, it was a dream. It was all a dream. Doors, dead bodies, beautiful women. How Freudian can you get? Must have been that salami I had last night. Never eat salami before going to bed. 11th commandment. 14 minutes after 8. That means I still have time to... I stood staring stupidly at my wrist. There was a deep scratch on my wrist. For a minute I was startled, then I realized what must have happened. I scratched myself in my sleep and the details entered into my dream. Yeah, that's what must have happened. I dropped my watch and it was broken, but it didn't matter. It was a cheap one. I continued dressing. I chose a blue tie, threw up the collar, drew the tie line through, and folded it again. Out of my mind was getting ready to get frightened, but I held onto it steady like I held the collar. In the mirror, I could see them. The bruises on my throat, brownish purple marks which hadn't been there when I went to bed the night before. It took me a moment to realize, to try to reason it out. I must have done this to myself too, crossing my arms over my chest and attempting to strangle myself in my sleep. It didn't make much sense, but it was the best I could do. I decided not to think anything more about it and continued dressing. When I had my jacket on, I put my hand in my change pocket and took what was in it to check car fare and lunch money. A button mixed in with the change. A button that didn't belong to any suit or coat I owned. I closed my hand over it and it had the feel, the shape. There was no doubt about it in my mind. It was the button from the dream. I rushed to the closet. Checked every last thing I had. The button matched nothing. It wasn't from anything of mine. It didn't belong anywhere. I couldn't kid myself anymore. People don't find buttons in dreams. I decided I needed a cup of coffee. I was getting the jitters. I slipped into my top coat and opened the door. Then before I shut it, I checked to make sure I had my key. The key I took out of my pocket wasn't my key. It was shaped like a three-leaf clover. My knees were weak. My stomach was quivering. But I couldn't go back into the room. I had to see people, hear cars in the streets. But it didn't help. All was real. Nothing was wrong. It was me, something in me. I ducked into a drugstore, but I couldn't eat. Instead, I went to the phone booth and called my sister Lil.
4: Hello?
3: Hello, Lil. Vince.
4: Well, you awake now?
3: Yes. Is Cliff at home?
4: No, he went down to headquarters an hour ago.
3: You expecting him back?
4: I am, if he doesn't run off with a blonde. Why,
3: then he won't be back until tonight.
4: Well, you're a detective, too. How'd you bring him back?
3: Sorry I bothered you, Lil. I just wanted to talk to Cliff.
4: What about dinner? You'll be able to see Cliff then.
3: Dinner?
4: Well, sure. I'm
3: No, thanks. I don't think so. Goodbye. I called the store and told them I was sick. Then I walked all day in the sunshine. Wherever the sun was brightest, I sought and stayed in that place. And when it moved, I moved with it. I couldn't get it bright enough or strong enough, yet it didn't seem to warm me. At about 6 o'clock, I found myself in front of Cliff's house. The lights were on inside, and I could see Cliff. No, it was Lil moving around, setting the table, preparing dinner. That meant Cliff wasn't home yet. I waited outside.
5: Well, what's the matter, kid? Huh? Are you afraid to ring the bell?
3: Oh, Cliff, I didn't hear you coming.
5: Well, are we going in or are we going to stay out here? I'm hungry.
3: Cliff, I got to talk to you. Something crazy happened to me.
5: Well, can I wait an hour? I've had a long, hard day at the office.
6: Is that you, Cliff?
5: Yeah, honey.
6: Well, I thought I heard you talking. Is someone with you?
5: Yeah, Vince.
6: Oh, you said you weren't coming, Vince.
3: Well, I...
6: Oh, never mind. The chickens will do for three. Come on in.
3: Well, that's Lil, and there's nothing he can do about it. I hadn't eaten all day, and I hardly touched the food she served. I couldn't wait to get Cliff alone and tell him what happened. A detective should be able to help me.
6: Well, I'll just finish up the dishes, and then I'll be back.
3: Get your hat, Cliff.
5: What?
3: I've got to talk to you, alone.
5: Oh, well, sure, kid. Lil... Vince and I are going to stretch our legs. Be back in a couple of minutes.
6: Now, Cliff, only beer.
5: Okay, okay.

0: And then there was the button, the same shape and size and everything. It was in my trouser pocket with my change. It's on the dresser back in my own room now. If you want to come over, you can see it for yourself. And last of all, the key turned up on me next to my own keys. In the pocket where I always keep it. Here.
1: This is the key, huh?
0: Yes, that's the way it looked when I saw it when I was asleep. The same shape, the same color, the same design. It even weighed the same.
1: Hey. You're all in pieces, aren't you? I don't take it that way, kid. Don't let it get you.
0: Cliff, you've got to help me. I'm walking on a high wire, and there's no net.
1: Where'd you get this key from, Vince? I mean, where did you first get it from before you dreamed about it?
0: But you don't understand. That's what I've been trying to tell you. I didn't have it before I dreamed about it. I never saw it before then. Then I wake up and it turns real.
1: That goes for the button, too?
0: The button, too.
1: Well, you not only have no net, you don't even have a wire. What's really got you going? Are you afraid the dream really happened? Is that it?
0: Don't you understand? There's a door somewhere in this city right at this very minute that this key belongs to. There's a man propped up dead behind it. I don't know where. I don't know where, nor who he is, nor how or why it happened. Only that I must have been there. I must have done it. Oh, why? Why would it come to my mind like that in my sleep? Why?
1: You're in a bad way, kid. Say, how about a little drink, huh? Lil or no Lil? Waiter!
0: Only coffee.
1: Huh?
2: Yes, sir.
1: Waiter, two coffees.
2: Two coffees, yes.
0: When the coffee came, Cliff started questioning me.
1: And the man, the fellow, whoever he was?
0: No, I couldn't seem to see his face through the whole thing. I only saw it at the very end after it was already too late. And then when the door started to open again, after I locked him in, and it seemed as though I was going to find out something horrible about him, I guess. But I woke up before there was time.
1: Uh-huh. And last of all, the place. You say nothing but doors all around you. Uh-huh. Have you been in a place like that lately? Ever seen one in a magazine illustration, in a story you've read, in a movie?
0: No, no.
1: Well, let's get away from the dream for a minute. Let's leave it alone. It's starting to get me, too. Now, what did you do last night before this whole thing came up?
0: Nothing, just what I do every night. I left the store at the usual time, had my meal at the usual place.
1: Oh, you're sure it wasn't something you ate?
0: No food is responsible for that key. You can't create a thing like that from a dream. And I didn't have it when I went to bed last night. Cliff didn't lose his temper right away. He's a good detective and a good guy.
1: Listen, Vince, there's no halfway business about these things. It's either one thing or the other. Either you dream a thing or you don't dream it. It really happens. Now, you're 26 years old. You're not a kid. Now, don't worry. You'd know it and you'd remember it plenty plain afterwards if you ever came to grips with a guy and he had you by the throat, like in this dream, and you rammed something in his back. And I don't take any stock in this stuff about people walking in their sleep and doing things without knowing it. They can walk a little ways from the bed, maybe, but the minute anybody touches them or does anything to stop them, they wake right up. They can't be manhandled and go right on sleeping through it.
0: I never walked in my sleep. You can ask Lil
1: if
0: you think...
1: Now, do you have any recollection at all, no matter how faint, of being out of your room last night, of grappling with a guy or ramming something into him?
0: No. All I have is a perfectly clear recollection of going to bed, dreaming that I did all these things, and then waking up again.
1: Okay, then that's all there is to it. Then it didn't happen. You either dream them or you do them. There's no two ways about it.
0: Don't say anything to Lil about it, will you, Cliff?
1: Yeah, I should say not. I wanted to take you for bugs. Yeah, you'll get over it, Vince.
0: First I'll get to the bottom of it, and then I'll get over it. Cliff, are you going to help me?
1: What do you want me to do?
0: Well, you're a detective. You got the key, and the button's over in my room. You must have often had less to work with. Find out where they came from. Find out what they're doing on me.
1: Now listen, cut that stuff out of you here. I don't want to hear any more about the key. I got it and I'm keeping it and you're not going to see it again. And if you hop on this spooky stuff anymore, I'll help you, all right? Right into the nearest sanitarium.
0: I was on my own, just like before I had been there. Me and my shadows. Next day, I phoned the store and told them I still wasn't feeling well. Then Well, I stopped in at a newspaper advertising bureau and composed an ad.
2: Classified?
0: Yes, real estate.
2: This the entire copy?
0: Uh-huh.
2: Check it with me, see if it's correct, please. Wanted, I am interested in inspecting with a view toward leasing or buying a house with an octagonal mirror-paneled room or alcove, period. Location, size, and all other details of secondary importance, provided it has this one essential feature desired for reasons of a sentimental nature, period. Communicate Box L World Express giving exact details, period. Is that everything you want to say, sir?
0: Yes, I believe so.
2: How long you want it to run?
0: A week. Should hear something in that time, shouldn't I?
2: Should. Lady once advertised for an alligator that answered to the name of Lulu, and she got it in 4 days.
0: I guess alligators answering to the name of Lulu are more plentiful than houses with octagonal, mirrored, paneled rooms. I got some answers, but none of them are right. None of the houses fit the scene of the dream. Next day, Sunday, I was in my room.
1: Hiya, kid.
0: Hello, Cliff. What are you dressed for?
1: Well, matter of fact, Lil and I are going to take a ride out in the country for the day, and she packed a lunch for three. Cold beer, ham, and turkey sandwiches.
0: Listen, I'm all right. I don't need fresh air joints to get rid of the devils, if that's the strategy you're trying.
1: Oh, no, kid. You see, I got this new second-hand Chevy in exchange for my old second-hand Chevy, and I thought that maybe you'd like it.
0: In the end, I decided to go with them on their picnic. Cliff was right. There was no point sitting around brooding and waiting for something to happen. I might as well forget it for a few hours, if I could. After our picnic lunch, I was almost beginning to relax.
3: Have another sandwich, Cliff?
1: Oh, why?
3: I'll think of a reason later.
1: You have just talked me into it, my dear. Just toss it over. Huh?
3: How about you, Vince?
0: If I had another sandwich, Lil, I'd never be able to move another muscle. Where are we, anyhow?
3: I don't know. Ask the pilot. He got us here.
1: So help me, I was flying blind.
0: Well, here's a weather report just came in, friends. Rain, and soon.
3: Well, how soon do you think, Finn?
0: Right now. Uh-oh. Come on, get the stuff into the car.
3: Oh, thank you,
1: Vince, you take the blanket. I got the best,
3: no.
1: Huh?
3: Hurry up or we'll float back to town. Cliff, dear, I hate to be a pest, but the lightning frightens me. If you can't find your way back to the main road, can't you turn in somewhere and stop a while?
1: Oh, I'm sorry, Lil. It's hard to see through the rain.
3: Well, if you spot a house or a barn, please turn in. I'm scared.
1: Yeah, of course, honey. Yeah, if only I had some idea where we are. I can't see 10 feet ahead in this stuff.
0: There's a cutoff a little ways ahead. Around the next turn, if you take it, it'll lead us to a house with a big wide porch. We can get in under there.
1: What? Well, how did you know that?
3: Were you ever up around here these parts before?
0: No.
3: Well, then how did you...
0: I don't know.
1: Well, let's concentrate on driving instead of conversation. Have you seen any road signs?
3: No, Cliff, not a thing yet.
1: Are you getting us more tangled up than we already were, Ben?
0: No. Don't stop. Keep going. You'll come to it. Two big stone lanterns. Turn the car left between them. I don't know how I knew that myself.
3: Oh, there they are. There they are. Well, turn, Cliff, like he told you.
1: Yeah.
3: Oh, look through the trees. There's a house back there. Oh, Vince was right. Oh, well, I'd be glad to get out of this storm. I'll stop as close to the entrance as possible, dear.
1: All right, honey.
3: Well, it's dry here, but I wish we could get in and away from that lightning. I'll try the doorbell, Cliff.
1: Okay. Well, no one seems to answer.
0: There's a key under the window box with the geraniums.
3: Oh, he's kidding, but look anyway, Cliff.
1: Okay.
3: Oh, isn't that the funniest?
1: Yeah.
3: Lock. I'd better put on this light so we can see where we're going.
0: Not that switch. That's the one to the porch. The one that controls the hole is on the other side.
1: He's right.
3: What is this, a rib? How'd do you know so much about this place anyway, Vin?
1: Oh, just a lucky guess on his part. Good afternoon.
0: Cliff.
1: Anybody home?
0: Don't do that.
3: He's cold, Cliff. He's shaking.
1: Yeah.
0: I was shaking.
3: Do you see him?
0: And I was closed.
3: He's acting so nervous.
0: But I was dripping with perspiration. I didn't know what made me say those things about the road and the key and the light switches, but they came out as though I had been here before. I was scared.
3: Away for the summer, I guess. But it's funny they'd leave it unlocked like that. The electricity's still unconnected. Oh, here being a detective comes in handy, Cliff. We shouldn't get in trouble walking in like this. Well, as long as we're here, I don't think anybody would mind if we made some coffee. I'd love some. How about you, Cliff?
1: Sure. Go ahead.
0: I couldn't look at Cliff, though I felt his eyes burning a hole in the back of my neck. Lil went into the kitchen, and I began to wander around nervously. I found a bedroom, and then a two-entrance bath. I went out by the second entrance, and I was in another bedroom. Through the doorway, across the room, I could see myself. My face was whiter than my shirt, and my body was quivering. I shifted, came closer, dying a little, wavering as I advanced. Two of me. Three, four, five, six, seven. I was across the threshold now, and the door, brought around from its position flat against the outside wall, pulled in after me, flashed the eighth image of myself on its mirror-backed surface of myself and Cliff. No!
1: What's the matter, Vince?
0: Cliff, this is the place. This is the place.
1: Yeah. Now wipe off your forehead. You're wringing wet.
0: Have you got it?
1: I got it.
0: Try this one first.
1: That's a fake.
4: What are you doing up there?
0: Keep it downstairs a minute.
1: Don't come up, honey. Vince is taking his pants off to dry them.
4: Well, I'm hungry. I'll see if there's something around for sandwiches.
1: Look. It's a safe cut open.
0: That's what he was crouched before that night when he seemed to be just like a puddle on the floor. He must have had a blowtorch down there on the floor in front of him. That's what made the bluish light and made her face stand out in the reflection like a match. And that door that you haven't opened yet, it's the one I propped him up in. No, don't. Not right away. Just give me a minute longer. Just give me a chance to get... Empty.
1: But there's blood on the back wall and the floor. Dry cake blood.
0: Cliff.
1: Vince. All right, kid. Let's hear about another dream.

0: In tonight's full hour of suspense, Eddie Bracken appears as Vince in Nightmare by William Irish. Tonight's study in suspense. In just a moment, we will return with Act Two of Suspense.
1: This is CBS, the Columbia Broadcasting System.
0: And now, back to our Hollywood soundstage and to our producer, Mr. Robert Montgomery, for Act Two of Nightmare, starring Eddie Bracken, in a narrative well calculated to keep you in suspense.
2: It had all belonged to Vince until now, a wild dream heightened by young imagination. It was his alone. Awful as it was, it all belonged to him. But he had shared his nightmare with Cliff, and Cliff is a detective. He'd never once believed Vince. He told him he was cockeyed, that it couldn't be true. But there they are, the two of them, in a deserted house with which Vince seems quite familiar, although he swears he's never been there. And they face each other in a room paneled with eight mirrors, just like the room in Vince's nightmare.
3: I don't know what Cliff would have done up there in the mirrored alcove, but I blessed my sister when she called us down for coffee. Cliff and I went through the motions of eating with Lil and then waited tensely until she dozed off in the living room, tired out of the excitement of the storm. Then Cliff pushed me back into the kitchen and shut the door. He gave me a look that belonged in a police station basement and lit a cigarette. He didn't offer me one. Policemen don't with their suspects. He bounced the match down, then he shoved his hands deep in his pockets.
4: Now make it short and make it quick and leave Freud out of it.
3: You think I lied, don't you?
5: You knew which cutoff to take that would get us here from a dream, didn't you? You knew about the stone lanterns at the entrance from a dream, didn't you? You knew where the key to the front door was cached from a dream. You knew which was the front porch switch and which was the hall from a dream. Well, you know what I'd do to you if you weren't Lil's brother? I'd push your lying face right through the back of your head.
3: Oh, Cliff!
5: You came to me for help, didn't you? But you didn't have guts enough to come clean. I can respect a guy no matter what he's done if he'll own up to it, make a clean breast of it. I can even understand to make allowances for a guy that'll deny it flatly, lie about it. That's only human nature. But a guy that'll come to somebody trading on the fact that he's married to his sister and he knows he'll give him an ear, making a fool out of him, like you did me. Well, I've got no use for him. He's low and lousy and no good. Look, I found this key in my pocket when I got up this morning. How did it get there? Look, I found this button. It was some dream, wasn't it, all right? Well, the dream's over and baby's awake now. And we're going to start in from scratch, right here in this place, you and me. And I'm going to get the facts out of you. Whether they go any further than me or not, that's my business. But at least I'm going to get them.
3: Don't hit me, Cliff. Please.
5: Now, what were you doing at that place? Huh? What brought you here?
3: I was never here before. I never saw it until I came here today with you and Lil.
5: Who was the guy you did it to? What was his name?
3: I don't know, I tell you. I don't know.
5: Are you going to answer me, Vince? Are you going to answer me?
3: I can't. You're asking me things I...
5: Answer me when I ask you a question.
3: I can't. I don't know. I don't know.
5: You're not going to get away with this, kid. I've handled closed-mouthed guys before, and I...
6: Don't use this gun much, but I know what to do with it.
5: Who are you?
6: What you two doing in here?
5: We came in out of the rain. Does that suit you?
6: Might not. Identify yourselves. Hurry up about it.
5: Look inside the wallet.
6: Where are you going?
5: For a drink of water.
6: Left tap. Right one's hot water.
5: Thanks.
6: Cliff Dodge, Homicide Squad. Glad to know you, Dodge.
5: How about a little identifying yourself?
6: Well, I'm a deputy attached to the sheriff's office. Detailed to keep eye on this place. See my badge? I was to home having a little supper and... Hey, how'd you get in? Thought I had it all locked up safe and sound.
5: The key was better than a flower box on the porch.
6: Twas, huh? Must be a spare then. Funny. We never knew there was a second one ourselves.
5: Why should this house be your particular concern?
6: Was a murder uncovered in it last week?
5: There was?
4: Well, I'd like to hear about it. All about it.
3: We all sat down. I saw the deputy was enjoying this talking shop with a big city detective. Cliff listened while he kept an eye on me.
6: Well, this house belonged to a wealthy couple named Fleming. Husband was away on business in South America when it happened. In fact, we ain't been able to reach him to notify him yet. Wife was a pretty little thing.
4: Was?
6: Yep, real pretty. Flirty, too. Used to fool around with a friend of her husband's named Ayers, Dan Ayers. Well, that morning, the milkman saw a bundle of rags by the side of the road not far from here. 'Twas little Miss Fleming, all covered with dew and leaves and twigs.
4: Dead?
6: Dying. She must have dragged herself along the ground for hours, too weak to yell for help. Milkman took her to the hospital. Both legs broken, skull fracture, internal injuries.
3: Oh, no.
6: Hey, kind of gets this young fella, don't it? Stuff's new to him, guess.
4: What was it? Who did it to the woman?
6: Dan Ayers' car. We found it with blood and hairs on the tires and fenders, abandoned under some trees. At the same time, Wagoner, that's my chief, he found the safe in this house busted and looted. It's in an eight-sided mirrored room they got on the floor above. I'll take you up and show you afterwards.
3: Oh.
4: Cut it out, Vince.
6: Why don't he go outside if this gets him?
4: I want him in here with us. He should get used to this.
6: Well, suit yourself. Well, finding that safe, give us a case. Ayers knew Fleming kept lots of dough in that safe. Knew he went away on business trips. This last time, Ayers come up here, went to work on the safe, and got caught by Mrs. Fleming. She takes one look and starts running for town to get help.
4: Why didn't she use the telephone?
6: 'Cause this warn't no simple robbery. She must have seen by the look on his face that he'd kill her, so she run for her life. He comes down, gets into his car, catches up with her, and runs her down, drives right over. He thinks she's dead and takes off.
4: You say he drove the car right over?
3: I don't know how to drive. I don't know how to drive. Cliff knew it, too. His expression changed, and he pushed his pack of cigarettes over to me.
4: Have a smoke, kid. It'll do you good.
3: Thanks.
6: Well, we sent out a general alarm for Ayers, but at 5 that afternoon, Mrs. Fleming regained consciousness for a short time. Wagoner, my chief, was there, and he heard her say, "Is Dan all right? He didn't kill Dan, did he?" Well, that was enough to send us hot-footing right back to the house, and we found Ayers' dead body.
3: No.
6: He'd been stabbed in the back with some kind of a drill. Dead since the night before. Mrs. Fleming died about 8 that evening. There went our case.
4: Did you get anything on the real killer?
6: Well, practically everything but the guy himself. She was right in the alcove when it happened, saw the killer by the torchlight, and lasted long enough to give us a complete description. All the dope is over at my chief's office.
4: Well, let's go over there. Give it the once over. Come on, Vince, you too. I'll leave a note for Lil.
3: Look, Cliff, I...
4: Come on, Vince. I know this is out of your line, but you better come anyhow.

0: Glad you come over, Mr. Dodge. You too, Mr. Hardy.
1: I'm interested in hearing the description of the killer.
0: Well, it's pretty complete. I got it from Mrs. Fleming. Here's a transcription of my whole interview with her at the hospital. Had a stenographer take it down at her bedside.
1: Uh-huh.
2: He was one of those efficient young sheriffs, and he droned on and on. My clothes became drenched with perspiration, and my stomach was quivering again.
0: Well, here's what you want, Dodge. Killer was about 25 and skinny. Cheekbones stood out, cast shadows in the torchlight as wavered on his face.
1: Uh-huh.
2: He must be looking at me. I covered my cheeks with my hands and stared down at the floor. My face was burning under my fingers.
0: He had light brown hair. She even remembered that. It was parted low on the left side. Take a woman to notice a thing like that even at such a moment. And an unusually long forelock that kept falling in front of his face.
2: She my hand went up a little higher and brushed mine back. It only fell down again like it always did.
0: His eyes were fixed and glassy as though he was mentally unbalanced. He had on a knitted sweater. It was darned up in the neckline in a different colored yarn.
2: Lil made it for me. And I burned it with a cigarette. She fixed it up the best way she could, and Cliff knew about it.
0: Yeah, took us hours to get, but that's it.
1: You got pictures of Mrs. Fleming and theirs?
0: Death photographs. Care to see them?
1: Yeah, let's have a look.
2: I got weaker and dizzier as they handed the pictures around. I didn't look at them, but I saw Cliff distract the other men's attention long enough to slip them on top of the file case. Next thing I knew, we were getting ready to put the lights out and leave.
1: Coming, Vince?
2: Yeah.
3: I'll run you folks back to the house. It's on my way home.
1: Well, Sheriff, thank you very much. Say, Vince, run back a minute and see if I left my cigarettes in Mr. Wagner's office, huh?
4: Sure.
1: Sheriff, I want you and the deputy to look me up the next time.
2: His voice dwindled behind me, and I was in the darkened office again, alone. I knew what I'd been sent back for. He wanted me to see those pictures. I switched on the lights. They were on the file case. I took them in my hands, and I stared at them.
0: Like a light.
3: Now, what did it, you suppose? The pictures?
1: He's not well. He's under treatment by a doctor right now. He gets these dizzy spells now and then. That's all it is. Hey, yeah, kid, drink this water.
2: Yes.
1: Now, shut up and don't say anything. You'll be all right. I'm sorry for all the trouble we've caused.
0: Perfectly all right. Come back anytime.
2: That was a place I never wanted to go back to. Cliff and I didn't say much as the deputy drove us to the house. We picked up Lil and started back to town.
5: I think you've got a nerve, Cliff, Doc.
2: We couldn't talk them either. Because Lil was blazing so at Cliff, leaving her alone, laced into him. And I think for once he was grateful. Kept him from thinking too steadily about me. She only quit when we were near my place and she saw me holding my head.
5: What's the matter, Vince? Don't you feel well?
1: The outing was a little bit too strenuous for him.
5: No wonder the way you drive.
1: Yeah? Well, I got us here, didn't I?
5: Great. I'll see what I can do about having you decorated for it.
1: I'll go up with Vince a minute.
2: No, it's all right. I'm feeling...
1: I'm coming up with you, Vince.
2: He closed the door to my room behind us and then turned to me. He spoke low and very undramatically. No fireworks.
1: Lil's waiting downstairs. I'm going to take her home first before I do anything. I love Lil. It's bad enough what this is going to do to her when she finds out. I'm going to see she gets at least one good night's sleep before she does.
2: Cliff.
1: Run out. That's the best thing you can do. Meet your finish on the hoof somewhere else where your sister and I don't have to see it happen. And if you're still here when I come back, I'm going to arrest you for the murder of Dan Ayers and Dorothy Fleming. I don't have to ask you if you killed those two people. You fainted dead on the floor when you saw their pictures. Now take my advice and don't be here when I get back. I'll turn in my information at my own precinct house and they can pass it on to Wagner. Then I'll hand over my own badge in the morning.
2: Cliff, I'm frightened.
1: Killers always are. Afterwards. Don't forget you got a half hour.
2: I didn't move for about half the time he'd given me. Then my hand went to my cheek as it had in the sheriff's office, and my face felt bristly. Without thinking, I went into the bathroom and turned on the warm water tap. I took my cream blade holder from the cabinet, not a sheer reflexive habit, and I realized I didn't need the cream and the holder, and I put them back. I took the razor in my hand. I was seeing black spots in front of my eyes when he tried to get in the door. I tried to keep very quiet so he'd think I'd land and go away.
4: Vince!
2: Vince! Why didn't he go away? I could barely stand up.
4: Open the door, Vince, or I'll shoot the lock away.
2: I held my breath for a second, and then I had no strength left.
1: Vince!
2: You could have saved yourself

0: They didn't keep me at the hospital. Just took stitches in my wrist and told me to go home and take it easy for a while. I hadn't been able to do even that right. It was 4 a.m. when we got back to my room. Cliff stood over me while I undressed and got into bed.
1: Now, remember, just take it easy.
0: What about the arrest? Postponed?
1: Canceled. I gave you your chance to run out, and you didn't take it. As a matter of fact, I sent Lil home alone. I've been downstairs watching the street door the whole time. Yeah, when a guy's willing to let the life run out of his veins, there must be something to his story. You don't die to back up lies. I think you've been telling the truth, to the best of your knowledge.
0: I'm tired. Licked. I don't even want to talk about it anymore.
1: Well, I think I better stick with you tonight, anyway.
0: It's all right. I won't try it again.
1: Yeah, there's blood on the floor. You sure picked a messy way.
0: I did think of gas. This hotel doesn't have...
1: If more houses had no gas, there'd be fewer...
0: Sure. All the modern conveniences. But electricity is undependable, too. Lights go out. Happened to a fella in the next room one night.
2: Heard he had to use a candle.
0: It was the same night that I had the dream.
1: How did you know he had to use a candle? Were you in there at the time?
0: No, he rapped and stuck his head in my door for a minute. Wanted to know if the power had failed all over. You know how people are in little hotels like this.
1: Why'd he have to do that? Couldn't he tell by the hall?
0: All lights go out at 11:30. Guess it was after that.
1: Well, that's still no reason why he should bust in on you. Look, I'd like to hear the rest of this.
0: There isn't any rest. I told you all there is to it.
1: That's what you think. Just watch what I can get out of it.
0: He wouldn't let me go to sleep. I had to tell him about the man next door who moved in a week or so before the night of the dream. That particular night, I had been reading in bed. And as I put down the lights and about ready to doze off, he knocked. Come in! He was holding the candle right in front of his face between his eyes. And in the darkness, I had to stare at the candlelight and his eyes behind it. He explained about the lights and...
3: Please excuse me for intruding. You must be tired. Very tired. You look so sleepy.
0: No,
3: I know.
0: It's...
3: You want to sleep. I shouldn't have come. You can sleep now. Sleep well. Your eyes are so heavy. You look so tired.
0: That's all there was to it. He left and I went to sleep.
1: Did you hear him shut the door?
0: Well, I suppose so.
1: I don't mean suppose. I mean, did you actually hear the door shut? Think about it, kid. This is important.
0: I don't remember.
1: Well, another thing, then. Did you ever have any conversation with him other than hello and goodbye?
0: Well, he offered me some cough drops several times, and I told him I didn't like him. But once going down in the elevator, he absolutely insisted that I take one. So I did.
1: Testing willpower.
0: What?
1: Never mind. I don't want to frighten you right now. Look, you get some sleep, kid. You're a week after what you tried to do tonight.
0: Where are you going? I thought you were staying here tonight.
1: I'm going back to the Fleming house and to Wagner's headquarters, too, while I'm at it.
0: Now?
1: Yeah.
0: You're going all the way back up there at this hour of the morning?
1: And, Vince, don't give up yet. We'll find a way out without shortcuts like you tried tonight.
0: I didn't wake until noon, but I didn't dare leave the room for a cup of coffee. I didn't want to miss Cliff when he got back. About 2, there was a knock on the door, and I almost fell over in my rush to open it. Cliff, I... Oh, excuse me, I...
4: Sure, mister. Say, are you Vincent Hardy?
0: Yes.
4: Well, I think I got what you want.
0: What I want?
4: Yeah, my Uncle Henry built it. He was crazy. It's got a room with 8 sides.
0: I'm terribly sorry, but I'm not in the market for that house any longer.
4: You ain't?
0: No.
4: Oh, you're like Uncle Henry, too, huh? He would have liked you. Well, goodbye.
0: Flip finally showed up around 3. He looked terrible. He hadn't slept all night. He showed me a picture he'd brought.
1: You know this guy, Vince?
0: This guy? Well, the glasses are missing and the mustache and the hair isn't rumpled. But Cliff,
1: Yeah?
0: This is the guy from next door. Where'd you get this picture?
1: From Wagner. It's Mrs. Fleming's husband.
0: They're both the same fellow?
1: Right. But there's no out in it for you. I got that straight, kid. I checked the fingerprints Wagner got. They're yours. You and nobody but you went into the Fleming house, killed Ayers, and hid his body in the closet.
0: No.
1: But you didn't kill Dorothy Fleming because you can't drive. Now, somebody else did that in Ayers' car. Somebody who brought you up there and was waiting for you at a safe distance.
0: But why didn't I know I was doing?
1: Well, that'll come later. What we have to do now is prove that the circumstance of the drink could have happened. Get it down on record officially. That isn't perfect, but it's the best we can do.
0: Well, what do you...
1: I think it's better if you don't know too much. A telegram addressed to Mrs. Fleming was received from her husband while I was up there. He's arriving back from South America today.
0: Where are we going?
1: Where is the place you'd least rather go of all places right now?
0: That room. That house.
1: I'm sorry, kid, but that's the place you're going to have to go back to and stay in alone tonight if you ever want to get out from under the shadows again. Now, what do you say? Shall we make the try?
0: Okay. I'm ready. I'd been sitting on the floor outside the mirrored alcove to rest when I heard him come in. He didn't come right up. I suppose he stopped to put his things away. Then I heard him tap the keys of the piano downstairs. Then I heard his footsteps coming, and I pushed myself backwards along the floor into the alcove. My heart was pounding so hard I had to keep my mouth open. He was in the bedroom, opening suitcases, looking for things. I pushed myself into the closet where the body had been, and in a moment, he walked into the alcove and put on the lights. I could see him through the keyhole as he walked past the door. Then he stood still, turning to go. This was the time. Now. I held the gun tight and pushed the door open soundlessly. He heard me as I stepped into the room and whirled around. I wanted to yell at the top of my lungs at him. But I kept my lips together. Cliff had drilled me carefully on how I should act, what I should say. He'd particularly warned me to make Fleming talk first.
3: How did you get here?
0: You showed me the way, didn't you?
3: You remembered coming here?
0: Didn't think I would, did you?
3: You couldn't have.
0: Then how did I come back again? You explain it.
3: How long have you been in here, like this?
0: Since after dark. I got in before you came home.
3: What'd you bring with you?
0: Nobody. Just this, a .44 automatic. That's all the company I wanted with you.
3: Exactly how much do you remember?
0: Much more than you think.
3: You remember the drive-up? You couldn't have. I told you to remember it only as a dream. You had the look.
0: What look? I was holding a thumbtack pressed into the palm of each hand the whole way.
3: Then why did you do everything that you were directed to do so passively?
0: I thought there might be something in it for me later if anyone went to all that trouble.
3: You purposely faked? I can't believe it. You didn't even draw back. Show a sign when I let you out of the car. Put the knife in your hand. Sent you on towards the house. Told you how to get in, what to do. You mean you went ahead unconsciously?
0: Sure, I figured you'd pay me off afterwards.
3: Oh. Well, what went wrong inside?
0: Well, I accidentally dropped the knife you gave me. Ayers jumped me in the alcove. In the darkness, your wife put a drill into my hand instead of his. And I killed him in self-defense.
3: Yes. And she ran out. I had to go after her and stop her myself. I got her with Ayers' car. She never even saw me.
0: That's what I wanted to know.
3: Are you crazy? You must have known.
0: No, I tricked you. You had me hypnotized that night, all right. But you've just convicted yourself out of your own mouth to me. I don't want to be paid off. You picked someone with a weak willpower, maybe, but strong scruples. I was an honest man. You made me commit murder. I can't clear myself in the eyes of the law ever. But you're going to pay for doing that to me now, this way.
3: Wait. Don't do that. That won't help you any.
0: You shouldn't have left me alone. That was your mistake. Here you go, Fleming.
3: Wait. Wait 1 minute more. Just a minute. A look. Look at me. Look at my eyes.
0: Clifford warned me to be careful, but I wasn't careful enough. I couldn't seem to help myself. I just glanced at him. Our eyes met, and suddenly mine couldn't get away anymore, as though they were hit by glue. A sort of torpor turned me into wax. But I made an effort to do one more thing. It came out as a single sentence. Fleming, I'm going to shoot you.
3: No. Why? You don't want to shoot anybody. You're tired. The gun's too heavy for you. Why do you want to hold that heavy thing? That's right. You're tired. Tired.

0: Why, this'll stand up in any court. There's enough evidence on this wire recorder to send Fleming to the electric chair.
1: Listen, listen.
0: Huh?
1: What's all that mumbling? I can't quite make out what this... Hey, we'd better get up there. Come on.
0: Hey, Fleming must be trying to do...
1: Holy smokes, he's getting away. Come on!

0: There's a pencil and paper in the glove compartment. Take them out. Good. Now write what I tell you. Start. I'm wanted for the murder of those two people at the Fleming house. They're bound to get me sooner or later. And I have no chance. I see no other way but this. Now, sign your name. Vincent Hardy. Now, get out of the car quickly and take the chain attached to that anchor. Over there. On your right, over there. Go ahead. That's right. Now, tie it around your stomach and legs and pick up the anchor. Yes, that's it. Carry it in your hands. Yes, very good. Come on, Connie. Now then, walk. Walk to the end of the dock. Hurry, you fool, and throw the anchor into the lake. Go ahead. Hurry. Goodbye, Vincent.
1: I knew what I was doing was wrong. I fought against it as hard as I could. And when I got to the end of the dock, I just threw the anchor into the lake and my body went under.

0: is. He's all right now. You got Fleming?
1: Yeah, Fleming's dead, Mr. Dodge. Car hit a tree and folded up like an accordion.
0: Vince would be gone, too, if I dosed another minute in that cellar.
1: Yeah, don't feel bad. You did all right by the boy. You went in after him like a veteran lifeguard. Say, if you can take care of him, Mr. Dodge, I want to get these recordings into my safe at the office and send some boys out to pick up Fleming in that car.
0: Yeah, sure. Go ahead, Sheriff. Vince will be all right.
2: Was he telling the truth, Cliff?
0: Yeah. This Fleming used to be a vaudeville hypnotist. Tried using his old act to get rid of Ayers and his own wife. That you'll be cleared because we have proof that you were not responsible for your acts while under the hypnosis.
2: Thanks, Cliff.
0: But you'll have to appear in court and stand charges.
2: I will.
0: You're scared, kid.
2: Sort of.
0: Yeah, you'll be all right. I'll be standing there next to you the whole time. Well, come on now, let's go.

0: This is Robert Montgomery. Our congratulations and thanks to Eddie Bracken and William Conrad for two fine performances in Nightmare. Next week, for Suspense, we treat the subject of weather in a locale that is famous and infamous for its weather, England. And in order to do justice to the ill-famed atmospheric conditions which often shroud this island, we shall present an hour of suspense divided into two separate half-hour dramas, two select studies with two elements in common, dramatic weather and dramatic suspense. Taken one at a time, these plays are singular triumphs. Put them together, and, well, I can promise you a deadly combination next week, when with Wet Saturday by John Collier and August Heat by W.F. Harvey, we again hope to keep you in suspense. Good night.
1: Mr. Montgomery may currently be seen in the Universal International production Ride the Pink Horse. Mr. Bracken will soon be seen in his forthcoming production, 750 Smith. Nightmare by William Irish was adapted for radio by Alfred Pauka, directed by Anton M. Leder, and produced by Robert Montgomery. Lud Gluskin is our musical director and conductor, and Lucian Marowak composes the original scores. Next week, hear two great shows, Wet Saturday and August Heat, on radio's outstanding theater of thrills, 1 hour of...
2: Suspense!

0: Good evening. This is Adam. 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

0: We take you now to Summerfield. Go ahead, Summerfield. This is Summerfield. With the primary elections only 4 days off, political rivalry here has reached its peak. Mayor Terwilliger and his opponent Throckmorton P. Gildersleeve have been slugging it out toe-to-toe in a series of political debates all over town. That's the way it's been all day, folks, and here's the kind of debating that's been going on.
1: And that's why I say to you, my friends, taxes must be reduced, and reduced immediately. Because if taxes are not reduced, what is there going to be left for any of us?
2: You're forgetting something, Mayor.
1: What?
2: The moon belongs to everyone. The best things in life are free.
1: That is no answer.
2: The stars can shine for everyone. They gleam there.
1: That
2: for
1: is
2: you.
1: Unworthy and undignified. I challenge my opponent to put down his ukulele and give the taxpayers of this town a straightforward answer on the question of school appropriations.
2: Ukulele.
1: Why does Gildersleeve insist that we should spend more money on the schools?
2: Mayor, I can answer that in two words.
1: What are they?
2: School days. Dear old golden rule days.
1: You?
2: Louder reading and writing and arithmetic.
1: I want to...
2: Taught to the tune of the hickory.
1: Oh, stick. Go chase yourselves, all of you.
2: Mayor, what kind of talk is that?
1: Go ahead, go ahead. Vote for Gildersleeve. It'll serve you right.
2: Temper. I wrote on your slate, I love you.

0: Congratulations, Commissioner. You really had him on the ropes, sir.
1: Well, I guess I got his goat, little friend.
2: Mr. Gildersleeve, I'm just going to vote for you every chance I get.
1: Oh, thank you, madam. Well, let's be getting along, Leroy, shall we?
3: Do you really think you're going to get elected?
1: I don't know who stands a better chance, my boy. Why? Why do you ask?
3: Well, I ran into a lady today, and she said she wouldn't vote for you unless she knew which party you belonged to.
1: Well, did you tell her?
3: How could I? I don't know myself.
1: Leroy, you mean to tell me you don't know what party your own uncle is affiliated with?
3: No. Do you?
1: Certainly. I'm a candidate for nomination on the Progressive Fusion ticket.
3: I thought that's what Mayor Terwilliger was.
1: He is.
3: How come? I thought Terwilliger was no good.
1: He isn't.
3: But you're both what you said.
1: Progressive fusionists, yes. Only the mayor is a reactionary progressive. That's why I'm opposing him.
3: I don't get it.
1: You see, my boy, the election next Tuesday is just a primary election.
3: What's that?
1: Well, that's to decide which of us is to be the party's candidate for mayor in the fall. The man the progressive fusionists nominate in June will run against the independent progressives in November.
3: Independent progressives? Who are they?
1: That's the other party here in Summerfield.
3: No good, huh?
1: No good. Too radical, my boy. They don't amount to much anyway. If I get the nomination in June, I'm as good as elected.
3: Unc?
1: Yes?
3: Whatever became of the Republicans and the Democrats?
1: Well, I'll tell you, Leroy. Funny about them. Back about 1932, the Republicans in Summerfield sort of went underground for a while. And in the meantime, the Democrats got to fighting among themselves, and they split up into the Progressive Fusionists and the Independent Progressives. So then the Republicans came out and took sides, and there you are. Is that clear?
3: Clear as mud. All I know is I'm for you.
1: Well, don't worry about it, my boy. By fall, your uncle will be mayor. And the chances are you'll have a new aunt, too. I say the chances are you'll have a new aunt, too.
3: Unc.
1: Yes?
3: How far can you throw this rock?
1: How far can I? Go home, Leroy. Go on, run along. I got to stop in here at headquarters.

0: Judge. Floyd.
1: Hi, Commissioner.
2: Well, how'd it go, Gildy?
0: Gentlemen, you're now standing in the presence of the next mayor of Summerfield.
2: How do you know?
0: Judge, it was a slaughter. I mowed him down. I only wish Eve had been there. She'd have married me on the spot.
1: Say, Commissioner, you really going through with it this time?
0: Going through with what? What kind of a question is that? If you're referring to my forthcoming marriage...
1: Oh, no offense, Commissioner, no offense. I just meant... Well, as long as you know what you're doing...
0: Of course I know what I'm doing.
1: Well, I just meant... Well, I remember when you were engaged to that other party last year, that Southern party.
0: Miss Goodwin is not a party, Floyd. She's my fiancée, and a very lovely lady. Isn't she, Judge?
2: She is indeed. And she has a very lovely mother, too, hasn't she, Gildy?
0: I like her mother.
2: Of course you do. When's she leaving town, Gildy?
0: Just as soon as I can get her reservations. And that's what I wanted to talk to you about, Judge. If you're my campaign manager, you're supposed to be in charge of arrangements.
2: Now, Gildy, reservations are hard to get without priorities.
0: Well, there ought to be a priorities on mother-in-laws. But I like her, you understand.
1: Hey, you know, I might be in a position to help you out there, Commissioner.
0: Oh? You think you could get her reservations?
1: Well, I know the man that could. Al Bergman down at the depot. I did him a favor once by keeping my mouth shut.
0: Floyd, if you could take care of this for me, I'd be your friend for life. Could you call him up now?
1: Well, I'd like to do you the favor, Commissioner. Only remember it was me that did it.
0: Oh, Floyd, you're a pal. I don't know how many people would go to that much trouble for a friend. Do you, Judge?
1: You're darn right you don't.
0: I only hope I can do as much for Floyd someday.
1: Depot, is Al there? Oh, this is Floyd, Al. Floyd Munson. Yeah. How you been, Al?
0: Tell him I'd like to get a lower on the 619 tomorrow night.
1: That's good. How's the wife?
0: Tell him if he hasn't got a lower, an upper will do.
1: That's good. Say, Al, I got a friend here. He'd like to get reservations on the 619 tomorrow. Oh, it is, huh? Oh, that's too bad. No chance then, huh?
0: Fine fixer you are, Floyd.
1: By the way, Al, we ought to get together one of these nights. I ain't seen you lately. Remember that time you told your wife you were going to the lodge meeting? Boy, did we have a time that night. Oh, you don't need to worry, Al. There's nobody here, and I wouldn't tell anybody. You know that. My wife? Well, she'd run right over and tell your wife. That was really an evening, wasn't it? Remember when the cop came in, you and the hostess hid behind the jukebox? Say, Al, seriously, about those reservations, my friend here... You do? Oh, that'd be great. Call me back, will you? And, Al, remember me to the wife. Well, it's all fixed, Commissioner. He's going to call me back.
0: Floyd, that's wonderful. How did you do it?
1: Well, this guy's a friend of mine.
0: Oh, well, I don't know how to thank you. By George, Floyd.
1: Yeah?
0: Next time I come in for a haircut, remind me to get a shampoo and a massage.
1: Oh, Commissioner.
0: Yes, Floyd?
1: Remember me to your girlfriend.
0: I'll do that, Floyd. Gee. Six-thirty. She must be home. Look who's here.
3: Oh, dear, Throckmorton, come in. Mother, the stove, something's boiling over.
0: I can't stay, Eve. Don't worry.
3: Oh, I'm sorry. I was just getting supper.
0: Can't stay but a minute. Just dropped by to tell you I've got some wonderful news.
3: Oh, really? What is it?
0: Guess.
3: Oh, I can't guess, Throckmorton. Tell me.
0: Go ahead. Make one guess.
3: Well, you haven't done something foolish, darling. You didn't go and buy those earrings just because I happened to admire them.
0: No, nothing foolish, Eve. Guess again.
3: Oh, I can't.
0: Go on, try.
3: Throckmorton, I have a cake in the oven. If you have something to tell me,
0: oh,
3: I wish...
0: Oh, forget the cake, Eve. Listen, I finally did it. I got your mother reservations. She leaves town tomorrow night on the 619, rain or shine.
3: Well, I must say you seem awfully happy about it.
0: Oh, why shouldn't I? I've been working on it for a week. I mean... Well, gosh, Eve, your mother's the one who said she had to go. You asked me yourself to get her the tickets. I mean, gosh, I'd like to have her stay longer.
3: I wish she could.
0: So do I. I'd like to have her stay here forever, but she's got to go. She's got to go, Eve. Let's make the best of it. That's my attitude.
3: Oh, you're right, dear. I'm sorry.
0: After all, we must think of her. We mustn't let our pleasure stand in her way.
3: You're right. We must think of Fred, too. By the way, I ought to wire him.
0: Fred?
3: My brother back home. Mother lives with him, you know.
0: Oh, good old Fred. By George, I've always wanted to meet Fred. I'll bet he's a great guy.
3: He is. He's Mother's favorite son. Of course, he's her only son, but he's always been her favorite.
0: What does he do for a living, or does he...
3: Oh, yes, yes, he's an engineer.
0: Oh, engineer. Great profession, engineering. Noble profession. Building things. Is he married?
3: No, he's a bachelor. So Mother keeps house for him.
0: Fine, fine. Ideal.
3: Well, I've never felt that Fred thought so.
0: Hmm? What do you mean?
3: Well, I've always felt that he was a little unhappy somehow.
0: With your mother to take care of him? Why, how could that be? What more could he ask?
3: Well, I think he's always regretted that somehow the right girl's never come along.
0: Listen.
3: Mother says he seemed rather restless lately. That's one reason she came here on this visit. Fred thought maybe the change would do her good.
0: Listen. A man's best girl is his mother. You tell him that. You tell him to hold on to her. Tell him I said so, Eve. You better wire him. You better wire him right now.
3: Oh, but darling, why...
0: Don't worry. I'll get the tickets, and I'll get them over here as fast as I can.
3: But, Throckmorton, we don't know...
0: Eve, wire Fred. Tell him not to worry. Tell him we'll ship her off to him in good shape tomorrow. Tell him that Mother is on the way.
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0: Now let's get back to the great Gildersleeve. It's breakfast time, but so far only Marjorie and Leroy have reached the dining room. Marjorie is reading the front page of the paper. Leroy is reading the comics, while Bertie can be heard in the kitchen.
1: Oh, what a beautiful morning. Oh, what a beautiful day.
2: Gee, you feel good this morning, don't you, Bertie?
3: I sure do, Miss Marjorie.
2: Well, I do, too. It is a beautiful day. Great day for the race.
3: What race, Leroy?
2: The human race. Boy, you sure fit on that one.
3: Oh, that joke's so old, I forgot it. Your uncle coming down soon?
2: Oh, yes, we can wait for him. He was singing in the bathtub a few minutes ago.
3: He must feel good, too.
4: Why shouldn't he feel good? The election is in the bag.
2: Oh, that has nothing to do with it.
4: Then what's he singing about?
2: When your heart goes bumpity-bump, it's love, love, love.
4: Oh, for corn's sake. Girls always think everything is love.
2: Well, it is, too. Isn't it, Bertie?
3: If you're in love, it is.
4: Well, I wish he'd get married and get over it.
2: What?
4: Well, I mean, it'll be great when they're married.
3: How come you think so, Leroy?
4: Well, if my aunt is principal of the school, can you see those teachers pushing me around?
2: Well, I like her because she's nice. You like Miss Goodwin, don't you, Bertie?
3: Well, if Mr. Gildersleeve likes her, I like her. One nice thing about her, she don't know nothing about cooking. That'll save a lot of wear and tear on my personality.
5: Well, good morning, good morning. And a special good morning to you, Bertie.
3: Why a special one for me, Mr. Gildersleeve?
5: Because you're the only member of my household that's able to vote on Tuesday. You're 21, aren't you, Bertie?
3: Yes, sir, I'm 21, going on 34.
5: Well, are you registered?
3: Been registered ever since I've been in Summerfield.
5: Fine, Bertie. I won't attempt to influence your vote, but you can have all day Tuesday off.
3: Thank you, sir. In the meantime, would you like a little breakfast?
5: I would indeed, Bertie. I've got to make a phone call, though. Bring it right in.
3: Yes, sir.
4: You seem to feel pretty good this morning, Unc.
5: Never felt better in my life.
2: That's because you're in love.
5: Well, that may have something to do with it. The fact is, I... Hello? Hello, Floyd. Gildersleeve. Any news for me? He's got him? All right, when do I get him? I don't care how sure you are, I want to see him. Fine, Floyd. I'll pick him up at the barbershop in a couple of hours. So long. By George, if I wasn't going to have breakfast, I think I'd go upstairs and take another bath.
2: For goodness sake, why?
5: Because now I've really got something to sing about.
6: $75, $85, $1. Thank you, Miss Ransom.
2: Oh, you're welcome, Mr. Peavy.
6: Can I serve you in any other way?
2: No, that's all. I was just wondering, do you see much of Mr. Gildersleeve these days?
6: Oh, yes, he comes in every now and then to pass time of day or to have a soda.
2: Oh, does he have as many sodas as he used to?
6: I wonder if there's any question of professional ethics involved here.
2: Professional ethics?
6: No, I was just thinking out loud, Mrs. Ransom.
2: Oh.
6: I don't like to violate the confidence of a customer.
2: Oh, you man. I'm just asking about Throckmorton as an old friend. You know that, Mr. Peavy. After all, I was engaged to marry him once.
6: No, of course. Well, I think I can safely tell you that he has definitely cut down on his soda.
2: Oh, the poor man. I knew she'd be making him take off some flesh.
6: She? Oh, yes.
2: Oh, that worries me, Mr. Peavy. Some men have to be fat to be healthy.
6: Yes. But I think Mr. Gildersleeve overdoes it.
2: Tell me, I understand his mother-in-law's in town. I mean, Miss Goodwin's mother. Have you met her?
6: Well, yes, they've been in once or twice.
2: Oh.
6: Just small purchases, but we chatted quite a bit.
2: What do you think of her?
6: What do I think of her? A very pleasant woman.
2: I know, but what do you really think of her?
6: You want my frank opinion?
2: Yes.
6: A very pleasant woman.
2: Well, the only reason I ask is I'm curious to know what Eve Goodwin... Oh, hello, Throckmorton.
5: Oh, hello, Leela. Hello, Peavy.
6: Good morning, Mr. Gildersleeve. What can I do for you today?
5: Oh, I'm in a spending mood, Peavy. Want a box of candy, some magazines, some... You haven't got any flowers.
2: Well, what's come over you, Throckmorton? Don't tell me Eve's having another birthday.
5: Now, Leela, it just happens these gifts are for Eve's mother.
2: Oh, it's her birthday.
5: No, it's not her birthday.
2: Are you in the doghouse, Throckmorton?
5: Certainly not. And I wish you wouldn't use that expression in speaking of Mrs. Goodwin. She's a very fine woman. Isn't she, Peavy?
6: A very pleasant woman, yes, she is.
5: I'm very fond of her.
2: Oh, it makes me awfully happy to hear that, Throckmorton. Because, you know, in 20 years, Eve will be just like her mother.
5: The reason I'm buying her mother these few little things is because she's going back home.
2: Oh, I see. Well, it's so nice that you're so fond of your mother-in-law, Throckmorton. It's quite unusual.
5: Oh, this whole mother-in-law business is just a myth anyway. Nothing in it.
6: Well, no, wasn't she there?
2: Well, all I know is every time my husband Beauregard's mother came to visit, we had trouble. She had to have special things to eat, and I almost killed myself trying to please her.
5: Well, Eve's mother has a, I suppose you could call it a diet, but it's no trouble at all.
2: Mm-hmm.
5: No, really, Leela. I'll be sorry to see Eve's mother go. She's mighty good company. Lively, you know. Something going on every minute.
2: Beauregard's mother used to talk every minute. He used to get awfully wearing.
5: Well, Eve's mother is different. She's well informed on the questions of the day. Good talker. Isn't she a good talker, Peavy?
6: Yes, she certainly is.
5: Yes, sir, she's... Oh, hello, Floyd.
7: Hello, Mr. Gildersleeve. How do, Mrs. Ransom?
2: Morning, Mr. Munson.
7: Hiya, Peavy. Still helping the doctors make business for the undertakers?
6: Well, now, I resent that.
7: Well, Mr. Gildersleeve, I got your Pullman tickets.
5: Oh, you have? Oh, that's fine. Yeah, that's fine, Floyd. How much do I...
7: Yeah, I called your house as soon as I got the tickets, and they told me you were over here.
5: Yeah, that's fine. How much do I...
7: I could have waited at the shop, but I knew you were anxious to get a hold of those reservations, so I run right over. He's been calling me 4 or 5 times a day.
5: Floyd!
7: Well, I guess we all know how it is when a fellow's trying to get his mother-in-law out of town.
5: Oh, shut up.

0: Hello, Eve.
1: Hello, Throckmorton. My, what are all the packages?
0: Oh, just a few little going-away things for your mother.
1: Oh, how sweet. I'll call her.
0: Oh, no, don't bother. She's probably busy packing. She is packing, isn't she?
1: She's all packed. She's resting for a little while. Oh, I won't disturb her.
0: That's right. Nobody likes to be waked up in the middle of a little snooze, Eve. I was just going to leave these things, but if you're not doing anything, I might sit around for a minute.
1: I wish you would, dear.
0: Oh, look, here's the Pullman ticket. Yeah, lower nine. Very comfortable, right in the middle of the car.
1: Oh, that's wonderful. And with all these presents, Mother will be traveling in style.
0: I'm having a corsage sent to her at the depot.
1: Oh, Throckmorton, you're doing too much.
0: Not the way I look at it, Eve. Now, sir, the best is none too good for my girl's mother.
1: You're awfully sweet.
0: So are you. Will you still think I'm sweet when I'm Mayor Gildersleeve?
1: Of course. Only then I'll say you're awfully sweet, Your Honor.
0: By George, Eve, you're quite a girl.
2: Eve, dear, is there someone with you?
1: It's Throckmorton, Mother. Did we wake you up?
2: Oh, no, I wasn't really asleep. Good afternoon, Throckmorton.
0: Hello, Mother. I certainly didn't mean to disturb you.
2: You didn't.
1: Mother, I insist you must get a little rest. Throckmorton's brought you some awfully interesting-looking presents, though, and you ought to thank him.
0: Oh, no thanks are necessary, Mother.
2: Throckmorton, you certainly are thoughtful. Should I open them now?
1: No, Mother, not till you're on the train. Now, you go lie down for a little while and finish your nap.
0: Yes, Mother. Train trips are quite tiring, you know.
2: Oh, so thoughtful. Well, I'll see you before I leave, won't I, Throckmorton?
0: Oh, yes, I'm taking you to the station.
2: Thinks of everything, doesn't he, dear? Well, I'll go and lie down for a little while, if you'll excuse me.
0: Oh, go right ahead, Mother. There's nothing like a little shut-eye.
2: I think so, too. But don't you let me oversleep my train now.
0: Don't worry. By George, she's a great old girl.
1: I think she's the finest mother in the world.
0: Yes, sir. Eve, have you thought about where we could go on our honeymoon?
1: Honeymoon? Good gracious, Throckmorton, we haven't even set a date for our wedding.
0: How about the 4th of July?
1: Oh, nobody gets married on the 4th of July, dear.
0: Oh?
1: Besides, I don't think we ought to do any traveling with the war on. We could have a honeymoon right here.
0: Well, maybe you're right. Well, I...
1: Oh, excuse me.
0: Hello?
1: Oh, yes, Judge, how are you?
0: Hooker. That old goat is always butting in.
1: Yes, Judge. Mother's going this evening. Oh, yes, I'm sure she'd like to speak to you. Just a minute.
0: You're not going
1: to
0: waste your wake your mother up just for Hooker.
1: Now, Throckmorton, it's very nice of the judge to call to say goodbye.
0: Eve, have you no regard for your mother's health?
1: But, darling, I can't just...
2: Oh, Eve, dear, did I hear the phone ring?
1: Oh, yes, Mother, it's for you, Judge Hooker.
2: Oh, thank you, dear. I was just dropping off to sleep. Hello? Well, it was awfully nice to meet you, Judge. I've heard so much about you. Oh, thank you, Judge. I hope to be back again very soon.
0: Why, that old...
1: What's the matter, Throckmorton?
0: Nothing.
2: Thank you again, Judge. Goodbye. My, such friendly people here in Summerfield. Isn't Judge Hooker a fine man, Throckmorton?
0: Oh, yeah, one of the finest. Yeah.
2: Oh, dear, I wonder whether it's worthwhile trying to get back to sleep again. Dr. Farrow says sleep isn't everything, of course, but I read in a magazine the other day that June is a good month to sleep in.
0: Well, I'm sure Dr. Farrow would recommend a little nap just before a train trip, Mother.
1: I think a little rest will help, Mother.
2: Well, I'll try. If you'll both be real quiet, maybe I can drop off again.
0: Oh, we'll be two little mice. Let's play mouse, Eve.
1: How do you play mouse?
0: Well, you're the little mouse, and I try to grab you. Oh.
1: Throckmorton, don't.
0: Don't make any noise. You'll wake up Mother.
1: But you're taking unfair advantage.
0: All's fair in love and war.
1: Try to talk very quietly. Hello? Oh, yes, this is she. Yes, please. Thank you very much.
0: Who's that?
1: It was a telegram from my brother Fred.
0: Fred? He's all right, isn't he?
1: Oh, yes, he's all right. He's just got a commission in the Seabees, and he's on his way to Washington.
0: But your mother?
1: She'll just have to live here, dear. With us.
3: Eve.
2: Did I hear the phone ring again, dear? I can't seem to get to sleep.
0: It's all right, Mother. You might as well stay up now.

0: Peavy.
1: Hello, Mr. Gildersleeve.
0: Well, come in, come in.
1: I'm not disturbing you, I hope.
0: Not at all. Come in.
1: I could go away and come back at some more convenient time.
0: I'm not doing a thing, Peavy. Just sitting here reading a magazine. Come on in. Well, what's on your mind, Peavy?
1: You're sure I'm not you?
0: No, not at all. What's on your mind?
1: Mr. Gildersleeve, you wouldn't want to buy a war bond, would you? You see, there's this big drive.
0: Not if that's the way you're going to sell them.
1: No, well, I didn't think you would.
0: Yeah, wait a minute. I'm only trying to tell you that's no way to sell bonds.
1: No?
0: No. You come mooching in here. Ye gods, man, there's a war on.
1: There is? I mean, yes. I know. That's why we're selling the bonds, the war.
0: Well, that's no way to sell them.
1: Well, how would you sell them, Mr. Gildersleeve?
0: How would I sell them? I'd make people realize there's a war going on, that's how. I'd say to them, look here, brother. You've been hollering your head off for a second front. Well, now you got it. A lot of fellows are over there fighting and dying for what you've been hollering for. Well, let's see you back them up. And then I'd say to them, the time has come, brother, to put up or shut up. That's what I'd tell them.
1: You would?
0: Yes, sir. And I'd tell them more, Peavy. I'd say, look, this is the greatest chance in history. The greatest chance in history. Are you going to buy into it or are you going to pass it up? I'd tell them, you don't have to buy bonds. Nobody's going to make you. Nobody will know. Nobody will snitch on you if you don't. But you'll know, brother. You'll know that the one time when you could have done something to help, you didn't do it. And if we fail in this war, I wouldn't want to be you. And if we succeed, I wouldn't want to be you either. That's what I'd tell them.
1: Do you really believe that, Mr. Gildersleeve?
0: Why, certainly I believe it. You're darn right I believe it.
1: Sign here.
0: What? What do you mean?
1: You bought yourself a bond.
0: Yep. All right, certainly I'll buy one. I'm glad to do it.
1: You just mark right there what kind you want.
0: But I'll say this, Peavy. You're the worst bond salesman I ever saw.
1: Well, no, I wouldn't say that. You just bought one.
0: Yes, but I had to practically sell it to myself.
1: Well, there's more than one way to skin a cat.
0: Peavy, you're a character.
1: Coming from you, Mr. Gildersleeve, I'd say that was from headquarters.
0: Huh?
1: Good night.
0: Good night, Peavy. Good night, everybody. And remember, will you? Buy that bond.
2: 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And this is Ken Carpenter speaking for the Kraft Cheese Company, makers of parquet margarine and a complete line of famous quality food products. 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
1: Now let's join the great Gildersleeve. How goes it with our hero at the end of a long, hot summer? Well, we find him sitting in his shirt sleeves on the front porch of his home in Summerfield, quietly perspiring. He's alone, with Bertie on her vacation, his nephew Leroy at camp, his niece Marjorie visiting friends. And so, having eaten an inadequate supper prepared by himself and feeling the need for human companionship, he sees his old friend Judge Hooker going by and calls out to him.
2: Hi, Judge. Where are you going?
3: Hi, Gildy. Now, is it hot enough for you?
2: Sit down, Judge. Take a chair. Have a cigar.
3: No, thanks, Gildy. I gotta be running along.
2: Oh, you haven't got to be anywhere.
3: I'm sorry. I have an engagement with a lady.
2: Oh, Horace, listen. Stick around, will you? Tell her what I'll do. I'll play cribbage with you. And you know how I hate to play cribbage.
3: Yeah, I know. Fortunately, I'm going to call on a lady who enjoys playing cribbage. Ta-ta.
2: Oh, Horace, wait a minute.
3: What is it? I'm late now.
2: How would it be if I went along with you?
3: Oh, no, you don't. You spend your evening and I'll spend mine. But never the twain shall meet. Bye, Gildy.
2: All right, you old goat. You'll be sorry.

0: Well, I might call Pettibone. What a town. Try to stir up a little sociability and you get no place. People are just obstinate. If I was trying to spend a quiet evening by myself, they'd beat down my door. Just let me try to... Oh, hello, Dr. Pettibone. Gildersleeve, how have you been? Say, Doc, how about coming over for a little while? Maybe we could play some two-handed poker or something. Oh, dear. Well, can't you tell her that I'm sick? Oh, well, I see. Well, some other time, then. So long, Doc. Yeah, the old coot. I give up. I guess I'll just have to read my book. Well, where is it? I had it here. Who took my... Oh, here it is. Of course, somebody had to lose my place. Yeah. Pettibone's just like all the rest. She's got him tied to her apron strings. Why, George, you'll never catch me with an apron string. A year ago, maybe. 2 years ago. But not now. I've learned my lesson. Yes, sir. Old Doc, he has to sit there. Yes, dear. Yes, dear. Yes, dear. All evening long, in one ear and out the other. No, sir, not for me. Not for yours truly. I have the whole place to myself here. I can sit down, be comfortable, quiet, spend the evening with a good book. One more evening with a good book and I'll go nuts. I shouldn't have done that. Well, why not? It's my house, isn't it? I live here, don't I? I can throw things if I want. Never did like that picture anyway. Oh, doorbell. Who could that be? Well, go and see. Never mind, I'll answer. Yes, what am I saying? Coming, be right there. Don't go away. Leela.
1: Hello, Throckmorton.
0: Well, I'll be. Well, hello. I mean, come in.
1: Oh, I don't think I'd better, Throckmorton. I'll show you light on, and I said to myself, I'll just run over and say hello to Throckmorton and tell him I'm back.
0: Well, I'm glad you did. Come on in. You're letting in the mosquitoes.
1: Oh, well, just for a minute.
0: Come on in the living room. I've got a fan going there. You have a nice summer?
1: Oh, I've had a wonderful time. What about you?
0: Oh, so and so.
1: Have you seen Miss Goodwin lately?
0: No. I haven't seen her all summer.
1: Oh.
0: She hasn't seen me either. That's all over. The whole thing was a mistake, Leela. We found that out.
1: I was sure you would, eventually.
0: We're still good friends, naturally.
1: Naturally. I suppose you've fallen in love with a dozen different girls since I've been away?
0: Nope. Been too hot. All I've done, Leela, is sit here in front of the fan, all by myself, night after night.
1: You poor boy.
0: That's why I'm so glad you're back.
1: You really are glad. You're not just saying that?
0: Gosh, I'd be glad to see anybody.
1: You do pay a girl the prettiest compliment.
0: I didn't mean it that way, Leela. Gosh, I've been all alone here these last 2 weeks. Nobody to talk to. Nobody to cook any meals for me.
1: Poor child.
0: I've been lonesome.
1: I know just how you feel, because I've been lonesome, too.
0: You? Well, I thought you were off there having a good time.
1: Oh, I did. A wonderful time. Just party after party and such attractive men. There was an officer's training camp right nearby, where you can imagine. I must have had 100 proposals if I had one. But I don't know. Somehow I wanted to get back. Silly of me, wasn't it?
0: I don't know.
1: Oh, I guess it's just that there are some things that mean more to me than parties and dancing.
0: Yeah, me too. I haven't had a square meal in 2 weeks.
1: Oh, Throckmorton, you haven't changed a bit. I'll tell you what I'll do. I'll go out in the kitchen and cook you up a little snack right now. Would you like that?
0: Well, sure, only...
1: We'll have a little party, just the two of us. A party celebrating my return.
0: Great.
1: Now, you just sit here and be comfortable, and I'll go out and...
0: Leela.
1: Yes?
0: Maybe you better not go out there. The kitchen, I mean. It sort of got away from me. Might find a few dirty dishes stacked up.
1: Oh, now, don't you worry about the dishes, Throckmorton. This is a woman's work.
0: Well, that's what I've always said. Say, you weren't thinking of doing them.
1: I don't know why not. Just because I go to gay parties and have all these proposals from high and some officers and all. I can be practical, too.
0: Leela.
1: You know, you need someone to take care of you, Throckmorton. You really do.
0: Hmm?
1: Oh, I declare you're as helpless as a child. Now, you just enjoy yourself while I...
0: Leela.
1: Yes?
0: There's something I feel I ought to say to you.
1: Yes, Throckmorton.
0: I've done quite a lot of thinking these last 2 weeks while I've been alone here. There hasn't been anything else to do.
1: I've been thinking, too, Throckmorton.
0: I've done a lot of thinking, and I've come to a conclusion, Leela.
1: Yes?
0: I've decided that I'm the type of man who ought never to marry.
1: Well, really,
0: I think it's only fair to tell you this. I've decided that women are not for me.
1: Well, that's a coincidence, because I've just decided the same thing about men.
0: Really? Well, that's fine, then we both...
1: Particularly you, Mr. Gildersleeve.
0: Huh? Wait, Leela, you're not mad, are you?
1: Gracious, why should I be mad?
0: Well, then, why are you going?
1: After all, I only ran over to say hello.
0: I know, but...
1: Now that I've said it, I'll say goodbye.
0: Yeah. Leela, don't go. Don't leave me alone here. What about the dishes? I mean about our party.
1: One of the officers was a colonel.
0: What did I do? What did I say? I give up. Now what? Nothing to do, I guess, but go to bed. Just the same, I was right about women. Life is too short. I don't know why women can't be more like men. Oh, well, forget it. Oh, brother, look at that bed. Well, there's no use making it now. The sooner I'm in it, the sooner I'll forget it. No pajamas. You'd think a man could at least have some pajamas. Oh, well, don't mind me. I'm nobody. I just pay the bills around here, that's all. Bed. Why did I ever leave it? What did I ever get up for? Darn sticky weather. That's better. Now the other one. Gosh, I ought to have these pants pressed. All right, so I ought to have them pressed. I can't do everything, can I? Oh, shut up and go to bed, Gildersleeve. Turn out the light and go to sleep. Bed. Forgot to brush my teeth. Oh, well, who'll know? Yes, sir. Tomorrow the children will be home. Well, I'd be glad. Little Marjorie, so sweet, so understanding. Little Leroy. Bless them both. What's a home without children? Just an empty house. No childish voices to welcome you home at night. No patter of little feet. I was trying to be a better uncle to him. I must be more patient. More patient. I must try to spend more time with him. More time. I must try to remember when I was a child. At winter, I get up at night and dress by yellow candlelight. In summer, quite the other way, I have to go to bed by day. I have to go to bed and see the birds still hopping on the tree. Birds still hopping on the tree. Birds still hopping. Birds.

0: Where's the... Oh, doorbell.
1: Bertie,
0: where are you?
1: All right, Bertie, I'll be right down. Don't go no way.
0: Wonderful woman. Where's my bathrobe?
1: Great. I'm coming, Bertie, I'm coming.
0: Bertie, am I glad to see you. Come in, let me have your suitcase.
2: Well, thank you, Mr. Gilsleeve.
0: Take off your hat and stay a while. By George, I don't know which I missed the worst, you or the children.
2: Hey, the children home yet?
0: No, but they're coming today. Happy little family all together again.
2: Yes, sir, that's nice. I'm pretty glad I missed you too, Mr. Gilsleeve. Yes, sir, I'm sure glad to be back. I'm going to get my apron on and fix you a real breakfast.
0: Good old Bertie.
2: Yes, sir, sure is nice to be home again. What's the matter in here?
0: Hey, what's the matter, Bertie?
2: Mr. Gilsleeve, I'm in dirty dishes.
0: Oh, I'm sorry, Bertie. I was going to wash them today.
2: You were?
0: I am. I'll wash them, Bertie. I'll do anything for a square meal. Huh? I've been too weak to wash dishes.
2: Mm-hmm.
0: I've been undernourished, Bertie. I'm suffering from malnutrition.
2: You sure don't short, Mr. Gilsleeve.
0: Yeah. Rickets, yeah.
2: How'd you like some orange juice and some scrambled eggs and crisp bacon and some toast and coffee?
0: Oh, I'd love it, Bertie. But I'm afraid to look in the icebox. No oranges. No eggs. No bacon. It's nothing to laugh at, Bertie. The icebox is as empty as Mother Hubbard's cupboard.
2: Oh, I knew it would be, Mr. Gilsleeve. What you think I got in this big sack here?
0: Ooh, Bertie.

0: Galaxy, is it hot enough for you this morning?
1: Oh, yes, Peavy, it certainly is, but I don't care.
0: Care for a glass of ginger ale?
1: Yes, I would. There's plenty of ice. You'll have to rush it, though, Peavy. I've got to meet the noon bus on the corner.
0: You can see it from the window. Leroy coming on it?
1: Yep. Just think, Peavy. The first time the little fellow's been away. 2 whole weeks. I'll bet he's been homesick.
0: Leroy?
1: Oh, yeah, but it'll do him good. These camps are a fine thing for boys, Peavy.
0: Yeah, I suppose so. Here's your ginger ale.
1: Thanks. What do you mean, you suppose so? Why, a good camp gives a boy wonderful training. Teaches him how to live in the woods.
0: Yeah, I guess that's useful if a boy's trained to live in the woods.
1: That's got nothing to do with it, Peavy. The idea is to make the boys healthy, self-reliant, all that stuff. Well, here comes the bus. How much do I owe you?
0: That'll be 10.
1: I'll pay you later. The bus is stopped. Oh, there he is now. Leroy! Oh, Leroy!
2: Hi,
1: Aunt! By George, he's a great kid. Well, he certainly got himself a sunburn. My goodness, that's a terrible burn. Why, that's Leroy. What's the matter with your face?
2: Poison oak. If you think my face is bad, you ought to see my stomach.
1: That's terrible, my boy. Is it painful?
2: No, it just itches. But what the heck? Those are the brakes, kid.
1: Huh? You come right into Peavy's and get some Calamine lotion on your face.
2: I don't need it, Unc. The camp doctor said so.
1: Never mind that. Come on in here and get yourself fixed up.
0: Well, hello, Leroy. Welcome home.
2: Hi, Doc. Glad to see you. that's what the kids at camp call a druggist, Doc.
1: Yeah, I see.
0: Looks to me like you've got a bad case of poison oak, Leroy.
2: Well, those are the brakes, kid.
0: Bottle of Calamine lotion, Mr. Gelderson.
1: If you please, Peavy. Well, Leroy, I suppose you're hungry, aren't you?
2: Oh, boy, am I. No grub since 6 o'clock this morning.
1: Oh, yes, grub. Well, let's go home, huh? Bertie's got a nice lunch for you.
2: Eat me to it.
0: Here you are, Mr. Gildersleeve. You just apply it liberally to the infected part. That'll be 65 with the ginger ale.
1: Oh, yes. Here. Goodbye, Peavy.
0: Goodbye, Mr. Gildersleeve. Goodbye, Leroy.
2: Come on, Doc.

0: Well, anyway, this guy in the next tent was a cheater and a louse and everything. Shoot the axle grease, will you, Uncle?
1: What are you talking about?
0: Axle grease is butter, Catch. You might as well pass the blood at the same time.
1: Blood?
0: Well, that's what we call ketchup at camp, blood.
1: Leroy, you're not at camp any longer. Kindly remember that.
0: Okay. Hey, Bertie, bring me another glass of cow.
1: Well, how does it seem to get home, my boy?
0: Doesn't seem like the old place has changed much.
1: No, I guess it hasn't. But aren't you a little bit glad to be back?
0: Yeah, sure, it's okay. Say, I better be getting over to Piggy's. He's probably expecting me.
1: But Leroy, aren't you going to wait and say hello to Marjorie? She ought to be here very soon.
0: But Pig is expecting me right this minute.
1: Pig doesn't even know you're home.
0: Well, how's he going to find out if I don't go over and tell him? I'll see Marge when I get back.
1: Leroy.
0: Oh, well.
1: I think it would be nice, young man, if you waited and said hello to your sister. You like your sister, don't you?
0: I don't know.
1: Well, you say hello to her anyway.
0: Well, Uncle, I hope you're satisfied. The whole afternoon's a total loss.
2: Dinner's just about ready, Mr. Gilfreath. When do you think Miss Marge will be here?
1: I don't know. Ye gods, don't everybody keep asking me when she's going to get here. I don't know. She was supposed to be here by 2 o'clock.
2: I'm sorry, Mr. Gilfreath. I was only asking.
1: I'm sorry, Bertie. I shouldn't talk like that. It's just... Well, I'm darn glad to see you all. I got upset, I guess. Come on, Leroy. Cheer up.
0: I don't know what Piggy's going to think.
1: Piggy'll be just as glad to see you tomorrow.
0: Can I call him up?
1: No.
0: Why not?
1: Because if you call him up, he'll come over. I think it'd be nice if we had the first evening to ourselves. Just the family.
0: You think I was a prisoner here or something? Gosh, at camp, they let you do anything you want to.
1: Well, you're not at camp.
0: You're telling me.
1: Yes. Now, Leroy. We mustn't get into an argument, my boy. After all, we haven't seen each other for 2 weeks. Let's be pals, shall we, huh?
2: Here she comes, Mr. Gilfreath.
1: What?
2: There's a car pulling up in the front.
1: Oh, it's her, all right. It's Marjorie. Let's all go and meet her. Come on, Leroy. Get her back.
2: I'll get her.
0: Goodbye, and thanks,
1: Leroy. Well, well, well, well. By George.
0: Oh, Uncle, I'm so glad to see you.
1: By George, it's good to have you home, my dear. Open the door, will you, Bertie?
2: I expect you must be hungry, Miss Marjorie. I'll have dinner ready and two cakes.
0: Oh, that's wonderful, Bertie.
1: Leroy just got back this morning. Well, Leroy, aren't you going to say hello to your sister?
3: Hi. Leroy, for heaven's sake, what have you got all over you?
0: Leprosy. How about a kiss?
3: No. No, Leroy, don't touch me.
1: Yeah, now, now, my dear, it's only poison oak. Leroy, behave yourself.
3: I see the camp hasn't improved his manners any.
0: How do you like that? I wait here all afternoon for her, and that's the kind of reception I get.
1: Well, you asked for it. Young man, are you ready for dinner?
0: I'll say.
1: Yeah, let me see your hands.
0: It's on account of the poison oak, Unc. The doctor at camp said not to get any water on it. He said water is very bad.
1: If you're very careful, you can at least scrub your nails. Go and do something.
0: But, Unc, the doctor said
1: I don't care what the doctor said. I'll take full responsibility.
0: Okay. But don't blame me if I get infected.
1: Well, my dear, did you have a good time?
3: Oh, Uncle Mort, it was wonderful. You should see the Benson's house. It's just beautiful.
1: I always thought their house here in Summerfield was a little pretentious.
3: Oh, their new house is much nicer than that, much. And they have two maids.
1: We have a maid.
3: But they have an upstairs maid and a downstairs maid.
1: Mm.
3: And in the morning, you can have breakfast in bed if you want to.
1: I'm opposed to breakfast in bed. It encourages laziness.
3: Oh, you'd love it. You know you would. We had breakfast in bed every morning, Barbie and I. We had more fun. All we did was laugh together. Uncle Phil called us the Giggly Twins.
1: Uncle Phil?
3: Mr. Benson. He asked me to call him Uncle Phil.
1: He did.
3: And he took us out to dinner several times at the country club.
1: Country club.
3: And Barbie and I went to the most wonderful dance there. I don't know. The boys there aren't like the Summerfield boys. They seem more grown up.
1: What's the matter with the Summerfield boys? I think they're a pretty manly lot myself.
3: Oh, Uncle Mort, really? If you'd ever seen any others.
1: If I'd ever seen them.
3: But anyway, we had more fun. One day we
1: were... Well, that's fine. That's fine, my dear. But aren't you really kind of glad to get home?
3: Well, I'm glad to see you again, naturally. And Bertie. And Leroy, I guess.
1: Well, I certainly missed you, my dear. Doesn't seem like home here without you. I can tell you that.
3: You know, I've been thinking, Uncle Mort. Couldn't we sort of fix this place up a little?
1: What's the matter with this place? I had it painted just last year.
3: I know, but it looks just the way it did before it was painted. Mm. And the furniture.
1: The couch is practically brand new.
3: But it's just like the old one.
1: Well, this is no time to be buying furniture. There's a war on. Besides, I don't see anything wrong with it. I like it. Anything else you'd like to see changed around here?
3: Well, since you bring it up, Unky, darling, you have to go around in suspenders.
1: Can you suggest a better way to hold up my pants?
3: It's not that, but couldn't you wear a jacket?
1: In this weather?
3: Well, at least to dinner.
1: Yes, I suppose so.
3: And Leroy. We've got to do something about Leroy. His manners, really. I'd be embarrassed to have the Bensons meet him.
1: Well, he could be a little smoother. Leroy, suppose you go upstairs and put on a necktie.
3: Necktie? Are you kidding?
1: I'm not kidding. You see me putting on my jacket, do you not?
0: What is this?
1: We're trying, my boy, to show your sister that we're not cannibals here. We'd like her to believe that we know how to behave just as well as the Bensons.
2: Miss Daphne!
1: Yes, Bertie?
2: The grub is on. Come and get it.
1: Oh! Should we go to dinner, my dear?

0: right, you may clear the table, Bertie. We're finished. Leroy, where are you going?
1: I thought I'd just run over to Piggy's for a minute and say hello.
0: You're not going to Piggy's, and that's final.
1: Okay.
2: What do you say we go to the movies?
1: Sister, you've got a deal. How about it, Unc?
0: Well, I thought it'd be nice if we just spent the evening here.
1: Doing what?
0: Well, just having fun, enjoying one another. After all, this is the first time we've been together for 2 weeks.
1: You want us to just sit here?
0: No, we don't have to just sit. We can play games.
2: We went to the movies all the time at the Benson.
0: You don't have to go tonight.
1: I know. Why don't Marge and I go, Unc, and you can stay home if you're tired?
0: I'm not tired. I'm just sick and tired of hearing about the Bensons, that's all.
2: The Bensons happen to be very nice people.
0: I don't doubt it. I just don't want to hear about them, that's all.
2: Very well.
0: I don't know what kind of ideas I've been putting in your head, but by George, where are you going, young lady?
2: Well, I'm certainly not going to sit here and listen to remarks about my friends.
0: Now, just a minute.
2: If you have any form of entertainment to propose, kindly let me know. Otherwise, I'm going out.
0: Oh, no, you're not. I'll tell you where you're going. You're going to bed.
2: Now, Uncle Mort, let's not be ridiculous. I'm not a child, you know.
0: You heard me. You're going to bed.
2: Right after dinner?
0: Right this minute.
1: Those are the breaks, kid.
2: What about Leroy?
0: Never mind about Leroy. You go right up those stairs just as fast as you can.
1: That's telling her, Uncle. You can't do this to me.
0: Oh, can't I?
1: That's telling her.
0: Quiet!
1: You can't treat me like a child. You can! You can!
0: Oh! And go to bed! You too, Leroy.
1: Me?
0: You heard me. Go to bed.
1: Oh, what did I do?
0: On your way. Get started.
1: Oh, gee, I don't see why I have to go to bed.
0: See if we can't have a little discipline and obedience around here.
1: Tell me why I have to face
0: some of these
1: kids. I've got no friends.
0: Bye, George. It's great to have him home again.

Ladies and gentlemen, it's nice to be back on the air again. I hope you've enjoyed the program, and I hope you'll all be listening again next week. And tell your friends. Good night, everybody.

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We'll hear from Greg Gildersleeve in just a moment. 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

0: Now let's drop in on our friend the great Gildersleeve in Summerfield. The town is suffering from a long, dry heat wave, I'm sorry to say. And Gildersleeve, like the rest of the fat men, is suffering more than his share. We find him now at breakfast with his family, considerably past the time when he should be downtown in his office at the water department.
1: Hot. Leroy, could I have the newspaper, please?
2: In just a second.
3: Oh, you mustn't disturb him, Uncle Mort. He's reading the funnies.
1: Well, I want to read the war news. Leroy?
2: Nothing new. Patton went through a couple more countries.
1: Leroy, I... Who's that?
3: I'll go and see.
4: Who's that at the door?
1: We'll take care of it, Bertie.
5: Well, good morning, Marjorie. Is your uncle still here?
3: Oh, yes. He's been very slow this morning. Come on in.
5: Thank you.
1: Well, hello, Judge. Come in. Take off your coat. Relax.
5: Oh, I'm perfectly comfortable, thank you. Heat bothering you?
1: Must be wonderful to be skinny. What's on your mind?
5: Have you seen the morning paper?
1: Not yet. I haven't been able to get it away from Leroy. But by George, I...
2: Here it is. You don't have to grab. Hi, Judge.
5: Hello, Leroy. Here. Let me read you the item, Gildy. You'll love this.
1: Yeah?
5: Mayor Cyrus Terwilliger was the victim of a freak accident last night when his car skidded on State Highway 47, where it passes the Summerfield Reservoir. The mayor suffered minor lacerations and contusions.
1: Yeah, too bad, wasn't it?
5: Investigation of the cause of the accident led to the discovery that a number of live eels were leaving the reservoir.
1: Eels?
5: They were crossing the highway at this point. And it is thought the mayor's car skidded on striking the procession of slippery creatures.
1: Eels? If you ask me, the mayor was full of root beer.
3: Well, what were the eels doing walking across the road?
5: You know, come to think of it, there's an old belief that when eels leave a pond, it means it's going dry.
1: That's nothing but a superstition. Eels. Why, the Summerfield Reservoir is full of water. Always has been. The whole thing is ridiculous. Maybe I better get down to the office and look into this.

0: There's some people waiting to see you.
1: Bessie, I can't see them.
0: There's one man that's been waiting for quite a while.
1: I don't care.
0: Here's his card.
1: Card? Professor Luther Teaberry, rhinologist. Send him away. Send him away, Bessie, and get me Charlie Anderson on the phone.
0: Charlie Anderson?
1: Yes, Bessie, the engineer out at the reservoir.
0: Oh, he's one of the people that's waiting to see you.
1: Well, show him in. Ye gods, what's the matter with you, Bessie? By George, I'm going to have to let her go.
2: Well, Commissioner, you sure keep bankers' hours. I've been sitting out there since 8:30 waiting to see you. Where the dickens
1: is... Now, Charlie, leave us alone, please, Bessie.
0: Yes, sir.
1: Charlie, what's the water situation out at the reservoir? How's she holding up?
2: That's what I come in to see you about. We're putting her dry.
1: Well, you're a fine engineer. If the reservoir is that low, why didn't you warn me?
2: Warn you? I've been sending you reports on it every day for a month. Did you read them?
1: Well, let me see. Would they be in the in basket or the out basket? Oh, here they are. In the immediate action file. quite a few of them here.
2: Well, I sent you 20 or 30.
1: Oh, yeah, well, let's see. According to the most recent, the water's down to 18. Is that feet?
2: No, it's inches.
1: Oh, my goodness.
2: Yeah, if she drops another 3 inches, the intake pipe on the pump will be out of water.
1: What happens then?
2: What do you think happens? We pump air. Folks will be taking baths in air. They'll be washing their clothes in air.
1: I understand, Charlie. But why can't we lower the intake pipe a few inches? Can't you do that?
2: No, you can't. Lower it 3 inches and you'll be pumping mud. Folks will be taking baths in mud. They'll be...
1: They'll be washing their clothes. Yeah. Yes, all right. Well, Charlie, we've got to keep calm.
2: That busted, what do you want, sister? Didn't the commissioner say we wasn't to be disturbed?
1: Now, Charlie, we did wish privacy, Bessie. What is it?
0: Well, the mayor just called. He wants to see you right away.
1: Oh.
2: Well, you tell that fat head to go take a rather jump.
1: Oh, no, Charlie. Under the circumstances, I think I'd better go and see him.

0: Your Honor?
1: Oh, yes, Gildersleeve. Be with you in a minute.
0: Pretty hot today, isn't it, Your Honor?
1: I'll be with you in just a moment.
0: Yes, sir. Pardon me. Keep me standing here, the petty bureaucrat.
1: Miss Riggs, have you got those tax figures for last year?
0: Trying to make himself look important.
1: Well, if you'll just call me when you have them, please.
0: Yeah, put them on your
1: head. Yes. Now, Gildersleeve, sit down.
0: Thank you. I'm sorry to hear about your little accident last night.
1: Well, it may have been a blessing in disguise, since it called my attention to the state of things out of the reservoir.
0: Well, I certainly hope you don't believe that old superstition about the eels leaving a sinking pond, Your Honor. Amusing theory, though, isn't it?
1: Very amusing. But what are the facts?
0: Facts?
1: Yes. Is the town in danger of going dry or not?
0: Well, I wouldn't want to say we're in danger, but at the same time...
1: Yes?
0: Well, I wouldn't want to make a definite statement without getting all the facts.
1: Well, confound it, get the facts. I want a complete report.
0: Well, I...
1: And I want it in 48 hours.
0: 48 hours? Why, that's only 3 days.
1: It's 2 days. Can I count on it?
0: You can count on it, Your Honor. I'll make it my personal responsibility.
1: Very well. For your own sake, I hope the report is satisfactory.
0: Yes, sir.
1: One thing more, Gildersleeve.
0: Yes, Your Honor?
1: I wouldn't want you to think all this has anything to do with the fact you ran against me for mayor.
0: It hasn't?
1: Nothing whatsoever. I'm simply doing my duty as I see it. You understand that, don't you?
0: Oh, yes, Your Honor. Bureaucratic old weasel, small-time dictator.
2: Thank you, Your Honor. Thank you.

0: wants a report, does he? I'll give him a report. Let's see. To begin with, there's no water. We'll have to find a better way to say it than that. Oh, well. Yeah, something's leaking. Huh? What? Who? What?
1: Have you got a moment, friend?
0: Who are you?
1: Well, you have my car there. Professor Luther Teabury.
0: Bessie. What are you doing in my office?
1: Oh, that I'll explain, friend.
0: Hey, wait a minute. What are you locking that door for?
1: Well, what I have to explain is of a scientific nature.
0: Huh?
1: Mm-hmm. Enemy ears may be listening.
0: No, look here. I'm a busy man.
1: Oh, sure, my friend. But if you will give me just 5 minutes of your time...
0: Well, what do you want?
1: Tell me, Mr. Gildersleeve, what would a cloudburst be worth to you right now?
0: Cloudburst?
1: Mm-hmm. How would you like it if it rained cats and dogs tomorrow and just kept right on raining?
0: You mean you can make it rain?
1: That's what I mean, friend. That's what I mean.
0: Oh, brother. wait a minute. Look, I'm a busy man. I haven't got time to listen to any nonsense.
1: Ah, mm-hmm. I seem to detect a little note of skepticism. Only natural, of course. There are charlatans, even in this business. But let me ask you. You've heard of Benjamin Franklin?
0: Certainly I've heard of Benjamin Franklin. I've heard of Alexander Hamilton, too, and Thomas Jefferson.
1: Oh, well.
0: I get around.
1: No. Well, now let me tell you. Franklin proved, that is, if you remember, that thunderstorms produce electricity. Is that right?
0: Well, I guess so.
1: Mm-hmm, very well. Then why shouldn't electricity produce thunderstorms?
0: Well, I don't know. Why shouldn't it?
1: No reason at all, friend. No reason at all. Now, I have patented an electronic device which does just that. It generates high-tension electrical charges, which are transmitted by means of a reverse lightning rod to the clouds up above. Mm-hmm. Gradually, the potential is built up there until it's sufficient to cause a discharge. In other words, lightning. Mm-hmm. The lightning breaks the atmospheric tension, causing precipitation. You follow me?
0: Oh, yeah.
1: Now, if you'd care to see my credentials, here's some newspaper clippings.
0: Very interesting. But there's one thing I'd like to ask.
1: Yes?
0: How much do you charge for this?
1: How's that?
0: I say, how much do you charge?
1: Oh, there's no charge. No, that is as such.
0: Huh?
1: No, my interest in this is purely scientific.
0: Well, fine, in that case.
1: All I require is an advance payment of $500.
0: $500?
1: Yeah, to help defray expenses.
0: Good day, Professor.
1: Oh, now wait just a minute.
0: I've wasted all the time I'm going to.
2: You better think it over, friend.
0: And don't call me friend. Good day.
2: I still say you better think it over.
0: What am I thinking of? I ought to have my head examined. A rainmaker. Let's get back to this report. Phew, no water. By George, if that fellow could make it rain. After all, they laughed at Edison. They laughed at Marconi.
3: Professor, come back here, friend.

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0: Now let's get back to the great Gildersleeve, who really seems to be on the spot. In desperation, he has contracted for the services of Professor T-Berry, the eminent rainmaker, but he's keeping very quiet about it. We find him now on his way home from the office, seeking solace in the company of his old friend and family pharmacist, Mr. Peavy.
1: Hello, Mr.
2: Gildersleeve.
1: Hello,
2: Peavy. Hot milk for you?
1: Don't mention the weather, Peavy, please.
2: Excuse me, there's a fly on that table behind you. I wonder if you'd be good enough to... Here's the swatter. There. Darn flies, they get all over everything. Always buzzing around. Yeah, it's like Mark Twain said, everybody talks about the weather, but nobody does anything about it.
1: Peavy, how much longer do you think this dry spell can last?
2: Well, that's hard to say, Mr. Gildersleeve. Hard to say. But you know, they tell me, that is, people who've been out there, they tell me it's got so bad the eels are leaving the reservoir.
1: Well, that was in the newspaper. Don't tell me you believe all that stuff about eels.
2: Well, I don't know. It's pretty hard to fool an eel. Eels are pretty slick.
1: Yes, they're pretty slippery, too. But that doesn't mean they know more than you and I do.
2: Well, no, I wouldn't say that.
1: An eel can be wrong, you know.
2: Have you ever known an eel to be wrong?
1: I've never known an eel. Let's forget about eels, if you don't mind. I don't like them.
2: Squeamish?
1: I'm not squeamish. I just don't like them. Peavy, tell me something.
2: Yes?
1: Do you believe that science can produce rain?
2: Mr. Gildersleeve, you weren't thinking...
1: Well, I'm asking this for a friend.
2: Oh.
1: You see, I have this friend. He happens to be a water commissioner, too.
2: Hmm.
1: Lives over in, I forget the name of the town. But they have a little problem over there. No water.
2: Okay.
1: Well, anyway, to make a long story short, Peavy, this friend of mine, the water commissioner, he discovered a scientist who claims he can manufacture rain. Now, my friend wants to know if such a thing is possible.
2: Is your friend asking me?
1: I'm asking you. My friend asked me.
2: What do you think?
1: Well, I don't know any more about it than my friend. But you make things in your back room there. Do you know about science and stuff?
2: I'm afraid making a few ounces of barley water is a little different from making a cloudburst. That's a pretty large prescription.
1: I didn't say you could do it, but do you think it can be done? That's what I want to know. I mean, my friend does.
2: Well, I'd be the last to say anything was impossible. After all, look at the fountain pen.
1: Huh?
2: But there's one word of advice I'd give your friend. If you see him.
1: Oh, I'll be seeing him.
2: Well, tell him that if this scientist brings up the question of payment...
1: Oh, come to think of it, I believe my friend said the fellow wanted $500 for the job.
2: $500? That's a lot of money in any kind of weather.
1: You're telling my friend.
2: Well, my advice would be to pay the man after he produced the rain, not before.
1: I wish my friend had thought of that.
2: If you ask me, Mr. Gildersleeve, it sounds as if your friend were a little soft in the head.
1: Now, listen. My friend is just as smart as you are any day of the week, and don't you forget it. Goodbye, Peavy.
2: Goodbye, Mr. Gildersleeve. Oh, and my regards to your friend.

0: Look.
1: Leroy, what are you doing up at 4 o'clock in the morning?
0: I heard your alarm go off. Where are you going, Unc?
1: Nowhere.
0: Can I go?
1: No.
0: Why not?
1: Because.
0: Oh, gee, you wake me up 3 hours before breakfast and you already...
1: Leroy, quiet.
0: Well, can't I come with you, Unc?
1: You can come with me if you'll keep quiet and stop asking questions.
0: Okay. Where are we going?
1: Out to the Eels. Reservoir.
0: What for?
1: I want to conduct some experiments.
0: What kind?
1: You'll see.
0: Why so early?
1: I want to get the jump on the weather.
0: How are you going to do that?
1: Gee, gods, Leroy, stop asking questions. You'll see when we get there.

0: Climb out, my boy. Charlie! Charlie Anderson!
1: Here he comes, Unc.
2: That you, Commissioner? Well, I quit. Dad busted, I quit.
0: Now, Charlie.
2: You could get yourself another boy.
0: Charlie, all I ask you to do is cooperate with the professor and help him out.
2: Professor, my eyes. That gink's as daffy as a bonny bird.
0: Leroy, you know Uncle Charlie Anderson.
1: Sure. Hi.
2: Kids. As I said before, I quit.
0: Now, come along. You just let me handle the professor.
2: You can have him. Look at him there with his head in that fool machine. He don't know what he's doing.
0: This is a little out of your line, Charlie, that's all.
2: Yeah, out of his, too.
0: Good morning, Professor.
3: Good morning, friend. A fine morning. But we'll soon change that, eh?
1: What's that thing?
0: Now, Leroy, don't bother the professor. The professor is going to make rain for us.
1: Oh, gosh, Unc, you forgot your umbrella.
2: The kid's all right.
0: Well, don't encourage him. How about it, Professor? Is your apparatus about ready?
3: Yes, all hitched up. Just in time. Just make one more connection here.
2: Fiddle-faddle. Listen to him.
1: Is he kidding?
3: Now, if my good friend here will give me a hand with the engine.
2: You call that an engine?
0: Give him a hand, Charlie.
2: Oh, silly.
3: All right. You may fire when ready, Gridley.
2: Oh?
0: Turn her over.
2: Oh, crazy.
1: No gas, huh?
0: You keep out of this, Leroy.
3: If at first you don't succeed, just try again. Once more into the breach, dear friend.
2: What?
0: Turn it over again.
2: Oh, this silly thing.
3: You reckon? Now, stand back here, sonny. Stand back, Commissioner. You too there, friend. I'm going to give it the juice.
0: Oh, he's going to give it the juice. Everybody into the pump house when the rain starts.
4: Ready?
0: Ready?
4: Whee!

0: Yes, I got to get to my office. How about it, Teabags?
1: Oh, I can't understand it. It worked in Moose County. It worked at Hoosier Falls.
2: Well, those are the breaks, kid.
0: Leroy, I don't care for that expression.
1: Don't worry, friend. I won't give up the ship. I'll make it rain if it takes all summer.
3: I'll spit in his eye. That's as close as he'll get to rain.
0: Never mind, Charlie. We need the water. Let's save it. I knew it wouldn't work. Just an idea, that's all. Just an idea that cost $500.

0: Honor, you sent for me?
1: I certainly did, Gildersleeve. Sit down.
0: Take your time, Your Honor, whenever you're ready for me.
1: I'm ready now. Sit down.
0: Yes, sir. I've been working on my report, but I want to...
1: Never mind the report, Gildersleeve. What the devil is this?
0: That? Well, I'll tell you, Your Honor.
1: It's a requisition for $500, isn't it?
0: Well, yes.
1: And who authorized it?
0: I did.
1: You have no authority to requisition any such sum for your department, and you know it.
0: Well, it was an emergency, Your Honor.
1: What is the money for?
0: Well, it was, to make it rain in Summerfield.
1: To make it rain? $500 to make it rain? Who got the money? Jupiter Pluvius?
0: No, Professor Teaberry. He's a scientist. He knows a scientific way to make rain by electricity, and I thought it'd be a good investment for the town.
1: Hmm. When is the professor going to make his experiment, Gildersleeve?
0: He made it this morning.
1: But I don't see any rain. Gildersleeve, I don't think this is going to surprise you particularly, but you're...
2: I am not. I resign.
1: You're fired.
2: You can't fire me, you small-town bureaucrat. I quit.
1: Well, either way, clean out your desk today. I'll get going.
2: Oh, okay.

0: Reports, reports, reports. Throw them away. Average water pressure for the year 1942. Who cares about that? All water over the dam now.
1: Here's something you might want to take with you, Mr. Gildersleeve.
0: What's that?
1: This clipping. It's a story in the Indicator the day you became water commissioner.
0: Oh, yeah, let me see it. A new era in public service was promised Summerfield citizens today by Throckmorton P. Gildersleeve, who moved into his new office as water commissioner at City Hall this morning. Put it in my briefcase, Bessie.
1: Yes, sir.
0: Ah, me, the path of glory leads but to the grave.
1: Were you speaking to me, Mr. Gildersleeve?
0: No, I wasn't, Bessie. That is not particularly. Well, I guess I might as well be going now.
1: Oh, Mr. Gildersleeve, it isn't going to be the same without you.
0: Now, Bessie, you and the new commissioner will get along fine, whoever he is.
1: Oh, but I like you. I can't stand to have you go.
0: That's very nice of you, Bessie. I'll miss you, too. You may not be the best secretary in the world, but I'll miss you just the same.
1: Oh, thank you.
0: Now, Bessie, confound it.
2: Hey, Commissioner.
0: Charlie, what are you doing here?
2: What's this I hear about you quitting?
0: Well, it's true, Charlie.
2: Well, if you quit, I quit. They could get another boy.
1: That's the way I feel, too, Charlie. I want to quit, too.
2: You keep quiet, that buster.
1: I won't.
0: Oh, now, Bessie, please. I want you both to know, you, Bessie, you, Charlie, that I value your loyalty. I value your friendship.
2: Yeah.
0: It means a lot to me. But you've got to stay on. You've got to stick to your job. The city needs water. You'll have a new commissioner in a few days, and he'll need your help.
2: He'll need more than that. The intake pipe is high and dry right now.
1: Goodbye, Mr. Gildersleeve.
0: Where's my hat? Oh, got it on. Briefcase. Well, goodbye, Charlie. Goodbye, Bessie.
2: Goodbye.
1: Goodbye.
0: Fine people. No man ever had better employees. Well, they'll carry on in the Gildersleeve tradition. Commissioners come, commissioners go, but the waterworks goes on forever.
3: Well, we're home early, huh, Gildersleeve? Good night.
0: I give the best years of my life to the water department. What thanks do I get?
4: Good night, Commissioner.
0: Commissioner. Oh, well.
5: Oh! Rain! Rain! Too late. Well, those are the breaks, kid.
6: Miss Gildersleeve.
0: Yes, Bertie.
6: Mr. Gildersleeve, I fixed you something I know you're going to like. I just happened to make a jelly roll this afternoon. I know you're a man that likes jelly rolls.
0: Very sweet of you, Bertie, but I'm afraid I couldn't this evening. Tell the truth, I'm not very hungry somehow.
6: Oh, you shouldn't take it so hard, Mr. Gildersleeve. It ain't so bad being fired.
0: I was not fired, Bertie. I resigned.
6: Well, it ain't so bad to resign.
7: Well, I think you were lucky to be fired, Uncle Mort. I mean, it's lucky you thought of resigning. I think it's the best thing that ever happened to you. Why, you probably have all sorts of wonderful opportunities now.
0: Such as what?
7: I don't know, but something will turn up.
8: Do you think we'll starve, Unc?
0: Well, not immediately.
8: I'd be glad to give up my music lessons. That'd save money. And I could quit school and take a job.
0: Yes, well, I appreciate the offer, my boy, but that'll not be necessary.
8: I'll get it, Uncle.
0: If that's for me, I'm not in.
8: Hello? Yeah, just a minute. It's long distance, Uncle. Wistful Vista is calling.
0: Wistful? Well, that must be Trevor McGee. Hello? That you, Mert? Well, put him on. Fibber? Hello, little chum. How's Molly? Great. What's on your mind? You have? Uh-huh. Well, sounds very interesting. Well, if it pans out the way you say, I might be willing to give up my job at the waterworks. Much obliged, McGee. I'll be hearing from you. So long. Yeah. Well, those are the breaks, children.
8: What is it, huh?
0: McGee and I are going to make $1,000,000. Good night, everybody.
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0: goes it with the great Gildersleeve. Well, his old opponent, the mayor of Summerfield, has begun warming up his campaign for re-election, and his first political move was to oust our friend from his position as water commissioner. But was Gildersleeve downhearted? Well, yes, for a time, but then came a long-distance phone call from his old chum, Fibber McGee. Fibber, it seems, had a proposition.
1: Uh-huh. Oh, sounds very interesting, Fibber. Well, I'll be hearing from you then, huh? Much obliged, McGee. So long.
2: What is it, Unc?
1: McGee and I are going to make $1,000,000.
2: Unky, darling, you're not joking.
1: Of course I'm not joking. $1,000,000 is nothing to joke about.
2: $1,000,000? $1,000,000? That's more than I make in a year.
1: Yeah. Keep this to yourself, Bertie, and all of you. Mum's the word on this, so we're ready to announce it.
3: Yes, sir.
2: How are you going to knock off it, Unc?
1: We're not going to knock it off, Leroy. We're going into business, McGee and I.
3: What kind of business, Uncle Mort?
1: Manufacturing. An invention of McGee's.
3: Mr. McGee, an inventor?
1: Oh, yes. McGee's a great tinkerer. And a smart little apple, too. He always was, and I always said so.
2: What's he invented?
1: Well, he couldn't tell me over the telephone. The patent is pending. But he's written me a letter all about it. He says it can't miss.
2: Just think, $1,000,000. Why, with $1,000,000?
3: Hey, Unc.
1: Yeah?
2: Will you buy me a bike now, will you, Uncle? Will you?
1: No, Leroy, I will not. I've told you time and again, bicycles cost money. Well, why not? After all, why not?
2: Sure.
1: I had a bicycle when I was your age.
2: Oh, gee, you're super.
1: Oh, Leroy, you don't have to strangle me.
2: Gee, thanks, Uncle. Thanks.
1: Now, now. I want you to understand, my boy, if I buy you this bicycle...
2: Well, I'll take super care of it.
1: And not leave it around where it'll get stolen.
2: I promise.
1: You'll have to study your music every day as soon as you get home from school.
2: Oh, I will, yes, sir.
1: That's right.
2: Getting so kind of like music now.
1: Oh, well, I'm glad to hear it. Marjorie, you've been very quiet, my dear. What do you think of your old uncle after all these years suddenly striking it rich?
3: I was just thinking.
1: Thinking about what?
3: Do you think pink is too young for me?
1: Pink? Pink what?
3: For a dress. I was designing one in my mind, and I thought of pink net. But then I decided maybe it'd be too young. What do you think, Bertie?
4: Oh, I like pink. Pink's mighty pretty.
3: Funny. Last year, I couldn't stand pink. All of a sudden, I like it again. At least, I think I do. I read somewhere that pink is coming back.
1: Where has it been?
2: Well, I think Mars looks better in yellow.
3: Yellow?
2: Yeah, you know that yellow suit of yours?
3: I like that.
2: Oh, but that's 2 years old.
3: I don't care. I like it.
2: You look pretty in that.
3: Why, Leroy. I didn't think you ever even noticed.
2: Nobody's better looking than you when you wear that suit.
3: Leroy, why, that's very sweet of you.
1: All right, George. That's the way I like to hear you talk. Why can't you always be like that, you two, instead of picking fights with one another?
2: Who picks fights? I never pick a fight.
3: When Marge makes some crack, naturally,
2: I'm... Who made a crack?
3: Well, you usually do.
2: I don't.
3: But you want to go down.
1: No, children. getting back to the dress. Why don't you go down to Hogan Brothers, my dear, and see what they've got? School will be starting next week. You probably need some clothes.
3: Oh, but what I had in mind wasn't exactly a school dress. It was more of a formal.
1: Oh, well, pick up a few school dresses, too, while you're there.
2: Oh, well, be...
1: Well, I never got such attention when I was poor. All they love me for is my money. Bertie, you haven't made any requests yet. Is there anything you need?
4: Well, yes, there is one thing. I don't like to mention it, but...
1: Name it, Bertie, and it's yours. Hang the expense.
4: Well, sir, if you could fix the cord on that electric iron, you're going to fix the last 2 months.
1: Oh, yes, that.
4: If you could fix it so it don't spark at me every time I go touch it.
1: Yes, I'll do better than that, Bertie. I'll get you a new iron.
4: Well, it don't need a new iron, Mr. Gilfrey. It's just a cord. Now, if you could fix that so...
1: Forget the iron, Bertie. I'll tell you what I'll do. I'll get you a new washing machine. The doggonedest washing machine you ever saw. With shock absorbers and a built-in radio.
4: Well, that's fine, Mr. Gilfrey. What am I going to iron with?
1: There's going to be a lot of changes around here, folks. You know, Marjorie, you were saying the other day we ought to fix this place up a little. Well, I may do that. Yep, may do it. Might even sell this house and buy a newer one, a bigger one.
3: Oh, well, Uncle darling.
1: Yeah?
3: Well, while we're on the subject, I seem to have spent all my allowance.
1: Yeah?
3: Well, what would you suggest?
1: It looks as if I'd raise your allowance, don't it?
2: Hey, no fair!
5: Yes.
6: Yours too, my boy.
5: Oh, that's different.
6: My George, everybody's after my money, and I haven't even made it yet. But I will. You watch.
5: As Mr. McGee...
6: He will get his fair share, and not a cent more.
5: Who's going to be boss?
6: Well, I'll be president, naturally. Who else? You don't think a little squirt like McGee could... Be just like him to try, though. Be just like McGee to... Well, by George, we'll settle that right at the start. McGee isn't going to pull anything like that on me. I'll see my lawyer. I'll go see him the first thing in the morning.

0: Well, Gildy, glad you dropped in. Hang up your chair and take a hat.
1: No small talk, Judge. I'm in a hurry.
0: I tried to line up a job for you this morning.
1: You're not interested.
0: I spoke to Frank Babcock.
1: I don't need you speaking to Frank Babcock or anybody else. I'm known in this town.
0: All right, Gildy, all right. Sit down, won't you?
1: I haven't got time to sit down. Do you know how to draw up a partnership contract?
0: Sure I do. Any dumb lawyer can do that.
1: Then I came to the right place. Let's get started.
0: Just wait till I get the form. Who are you going in partners with, Gildy?
1: Oh, a friend of mine from Whistle Vista, Fibber McGee.
0: Oh, yeah.
1: I want you to draw up a partnership contract for me and McGee. Then I've got to find an office right away.
0: All right. What line of business is it going to be?
1: I don't know yet. Not exactly. I'm expecting a letter this afternoon that'll give all the details.
0: All right. I'll leave that blank. How much money are you going to put into it?
1: None of your business.
0: I'm only asking as your lawyer. It's customary for each partner to put in so much money.
1: I don't even know how much McGee's putting in yet. Leave that blank.
0: All right. Name of the firm, McGee and Gildersleeve, or Gildersleeve and McGee?
1: I like the second one better. But it's not perfect. Leave that blank. Judge,
0: yeah.
1: McGee's a pretty nice little fellow, you understand.
0: Yeah.
1: Clever inventor and all that, and I've known him a good long time. One of my best friends.
0: Yeah.
1: Just the same, I wouldn't want him to have too much to say about the business. Can you fix that?
0: I don't know, Gildy. A partnership is an equal proposition.
1: I know, Horace, I know. But can't you slip in some little clause so that if it comes to a showdown, I'm the boss?
0: No, Gildy, it can't be done.
1: Some lawyer. All you know how to do is fill out forms.
0: Well, what do you expect? You don't even know what business you're in.
1: Listen, Judge, McGee has an invention. Now, what kind of an invention does a smart inventor make today?
0: Darn if I know.
1: Bang, bang, bang, Judge.
0: Oh. You think you might get some government contracts, Gildy?
1: Do I? That's why I need an office.
0: Why, you want a suite of offices.
1: Possibly. Might need a whole building.
0: Well, I don't know of any whole buildings that are available right now.
1: Might have to build, then. On this kind of thing, there wouldn't be any trouble with priorities, you understand?
0: Really? See, there's a string of little stores down there next to the...
1: Wait a minute, Horace. Gives me an idea.
0: Huh?
1: Why not the Gildersleeve block? I'll occupy one building and we'll rent out the rest. Make a lot of money that way.
0: Golly, I'll see if I can get you an option on that property this morning.
1: Do that, Judge. Say, I just thought of a name for the firm. Throckmorton P. Gildersleeve and Associates.
0: Great!
1: All right, Horace, I'll be in touch with you. In the meantime, keep this under your hat.
0: Don't you worry, Gildy. Bang, bang, bang.
1: Or possibly boom, boom, boom. So long, Judge.
0: So long.

0: Da-dum-da-dum-da-dum-da-dum-bum-bum. Uh-oh, that may be the postman, Bertie.
1: Postman don't ring, Miss Gilsey, but I'll go see.
0: Maybe it's a registered letter. After all, it's important.
2: Good afternoon, Daddy.
1: Afternoon, Miss Ransom.
3: Leela, she's heard I'm rich.
1: Come in, Miss Ransom. You'll find Miss Gilsey in the car.
2: Thank you. Well, good afternoon, Throckmorton.
3: Hello, Leela. I'm not a millionaire yet, you understand.
2: I don't know what you're talking about.
3: Oh, you must have heard. One of the children must have told you.
2: Told me what?
3: I don't let this get around, Leela, but I expect to be a big manufacturer pretty soon. My little chum, Fibber McGee, has made an important invention.
2: My, how exciting. What is it?
3: Well, I can't tell you. It's kind of a military secret, but it's going to be very big.
2: Oh, you'll be an important man now, won't you?
3: I guess so. Yes, I presume so.
2: I suppose you forget all about the little girl that lives next door.
3: I don't know. Even a tycoon, Leela. There's a time for work and a time for play. Let's play, Leela.
2: Now, Throckmorton, I'm glad you're there.
3: Oh, I am now.
2: Now, you stop that.
3: Why should I stop it? It's all your fault.
2: I never heard such a thing in my life. What did I do?
3: You left your ears sticking out. Those little pink ears.
2: Oh, now, get away from me, Throckmorton. Stop it, you hear?
3: Now, Leela, be reasonable.
2: Okay. You be quiet for a minute and I'll play for you.
3: Play?
2: Mm-hmm.

0: Johnny.
1: Throckmorton. Darling.
2: Oh, no, you don't.
1: Talking about.
2: Well, none of that love stuff.
1: Oh.
2: I mean, we mustn't let this thing get serious.
1: Mercy, who's getting serious? Not me, I assure you.
2: Well, as long as that's understood. You know how it is with us tycoons. When we're working, we work hard. When we play, it's all play.
1: Well, I don't see anything wrong with that.
2: Yes, Leela, you don't understand. All I'm out for, Leela, is a good time. I'm no good.
1: You're a cad.
2: Yeah, I'm a cad. A playboy.
1: Well, nobody loves to play any more than I do.
2: Great. Now, I just...
3: Mail?
4: Yes, sir. The postman left it at the back door.
2: Oh, thank you, Bertie.
3: Yes, sir.
2: It's a letter from McGee. Oh. All about the invention. Let's see. Dear Rocky. I sure was glad to hear you say you'd go partners with me on my invention. I believe you'll make a barrel of money out of it, and I'm glad you're in on the ground floor. The invention does not use any scarce materials. It can be made of plastics, which is very important. Also, there's a good chance the government will be interested.
1: Uh-huh.
2: After all, the Army and Navy need mouse traps just as much as... Mousetrap. I might have known that's all he'd think of, a rat like McGee.
1: Oh, I'm sorry if you're disappointed.
2: From millionaire to pauper. 5 minutes ago, I was wealthy. Now I'm just anybody. Middle-aged, looking for a job. Quite a come down, Leela. Did you hear what I said, Leela?
1: Of course I heard. It doesn't make any difference to me, Throckmorton.
2: Really, Leela?
1: Of course not, silly. You're the same man you were 5 minutes ago, aren't you?
2: Sure, I guess so.
1: And I'm the same girl. The kind of a girl who believes in sticking by a man when he's in trouble.
2: Leela, maybe I was wrong. I was wrong. I was never cut out to be a playboy.
1: Oh, Throckmorton.
2: Yes, sir. A man should be serious about women. Women are a serious business.
1: You think so?
2: I sure do. Now, let's get down to business.

Gildersleeve will be with us again in just a few seconds. These days, we're all apt to have our ups and downs trying to balance the family food budget. So it's wise to choose foods high in nutritional value, yet low in cash and ration point costs. 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

0: sent back to poor old Gildersleeve, with the props knocked out from under him by McGee's letter, and his castle of dreams tumbled about his ears, he faces at last life's stern reality. In desperation, he swallowed his pride and decided to follow up a lead on a job that Judge Hooker gave him. So we find him now entering Frank Babcock's hardware store.
1: Well, madam, what can I do for you?
2: Excuse me, can you tell me where...
3: Just a minute, I was here ahead of you.
2: I know, I was just asking.
3: Then don't try to stop in ahead.
2: I wasn't trying to buy anything, lady. I was merely asking the man where I can find the proprietor, Mr. Babcock.
1: Frank? Oh, he's around somewhere.
3: Oh, Frank! Some people have no manners.
1: I guess he's down in the cellar. Come this way, will you?
3: Listen, you were waiting on me.
1: I'll be right back, madam. Keep your bonnet on.
4: The old grouse.
5: Oh, we get plenty of them.
1: Hey, Frank! Frank, you down there?
6: Yeah.
1: Man up here to see you.
6: Oh, what is it now? I'll be up.
5: He'll be up.
2: He'll be up. Thanks. I'll wait. Not much of a place he's got here. Have to be a lot of changes. It's like a junk shop.
7: Oh, Mr. Babcock?
2: Yes. My name is Gildersleeve. Throckmorton P. Gildersleeve.
3: How much are these dishcloths, please?
1: Those, lady, those are 25 cents.
3: 25 cents for a dishcloth? Of all the nerves.
1: Well, there's a war on, lady. That's the price. What can I do for you, bud?
2: My name is Gildersleeve. I was told...
8: Hey, Frank.
1: Yeah?
8: What's the price on these here nails? They're not marked.
1: Oh, make it 10 cents. Now, something you wanted?
2: Well, I...
9: Ye gods, I came over here because Judge Hooker told me that you were...
1: Oh, you're the fella. Well, as I told the judge, I did have an opening. Can't get hardware now with the war, so I'm trying to build up the seed and fertilizer in.
9: Fertilizer?
1: Yes. I needed a salesman with a car to go...
9: Salesman?
1: Yes, but I hired a fella yesterday. Of course, maybe he won't work out. You might come back in a week.
9: Yeah, and I might not. Good day, Mr. Babcock. Why don't you clean up your store?

0: Something will turn up. Something's bound to turn up. Yeah, but when? You'll have to cut down, that's all. I'll have to tell the kids. And Bertie.
1: Uncle Mort, is that you?
0: Yes, it's me.
1: Well, close your eyes before you come in.
0: Huh? What for?
1: Close them.
0: All right, they're closed.
1: Margaret,
0: did
1: I get it?
0: What is this?
1: All right, you can look now. Surprise!
0: Well, my goodness, that's quite a dress.
1: Well, don't you like it? Don't you think it's pretty?
0: Oh, of course.
1: You don't think it's too long, do you, Bertie?
2: Yes, he's just right. I like it better than the other one.
0: Other one?
1: Well, of course, that's it for sportswear, really. If I can find a coat to go with it, I think it'll be very smart, though.
0: Marjorie.
1: Of course, this is the one I love.
0: Marjorie, there's something I have to tell you. You too, Bertie.
2: Yes, sir.
0: And Leroy, where's he?
2: Oh, he's around somewhere. Leroy!
0: Leroy! For a minute, I want to talk to you.
1: Okay, shoot. But after we'll go down and see it, huh?
0: I'm afraid not, my boy.
1: Huh?
0: I hate to disappoint you, Leroy. You too, my dear. But the fact is, I guess I was a little over-enthusiastic about Mr. McGee's adventure.
1: You mean we're not going to make $1 million?
0: I'm afraid not, my boy.
1: Well, don't you care, Uncle Mort. We don't need $1 million.
2: Yeah, what's the difference? As long as we're rich.
0: But we're not going to be rich.
1: Who is? You know, the good thing about this bicycle, it's got to stand like a motorcycle.
0: Leroy, I don't think you understand, my boy. This means no bicycle.
1: No bicycle?
0: I'm afraid not. We're going to have to cut down all around. Now, me, I'm giving up cigars.
3: Mr. Gill, please?
0: Yes, Bertie.
3: I suppose this means I ain't never going to get that iron cord fixed.
0: Bertie, I'll fix that iron cord this very evening, if not tomorrow morning. Now, my dear, that's a very pretty dress. And
1: I'll send it back, Uncle Mort. I'll send both of them back.
0: Well, now,
1: I don't need any dresses. I've got plenty of dresses. I just bought them, that's all.
0: I could choke that, McGee.
2: I'll wrap that up for you, Miss Marjorie.
1: All right, Bertie. I can do it.
3: So what about the bike? I don't need a bike. I can walk to school.
0: Well, it's very manly of you, my boy.
3: I'm not like some kids. Scared to walk to school. I like to walk, doggone it. Need any help there, boy?
0: Oh, I can't stand this. I think I'll go for a little walk. Be right back, folks.
1: Where are you going, huh?
0: Oh, just out in the corner for a cigar.
1: I thought you were giving up cigars.
0: Well, a very cheap cigar.

0: Phoebe.
1: Hmm. Hot enough for you?
2: Let me have it.
1: Yeah. The usual, I suppose.
0: No, I'm thinking of making a slight change. Let me try one of those floor to be whatchamacallit there, will you? The green ones. I hear they're very good.
1: Well, they're cheaper.
0: I'll try one.
1: Well, you're the customer. Mike?
0: Thanks. Yes, I had a little disappointment today, Peavy.
1: Well, I'm sorry to hear that.
0: Yes, I... Yes, I...
1: You say you had a disappointment, Mr. Jonathan?
0: Yeah, and the cigar is another one. But I suppose I'll have to get used to them. Peavy, did you ever have a fellow you considered a friend? Did you ever have him call you up and tell you had a great invention that was going to make you a pot full of money? And then when the letter came, it turned out to be nothing at all?
1: No, Mr. Jonathan, I can't say that I have.
0: Well, that's what happened to me.
1: Would it be out of place to ask who was the friend?
0: It was no friend, Peavy. It was Fuller McGee.
1: Oh, Mr. McGee. Well, he seemed a very pleasant sort the only time he came in here.
0: Those are the ones you can't trust, Peavy. The pleasant ones, the smiling ones. Why, McGee told me this invention would make us both $1 million. And what did it turn out to be? A mousetrap. A plastic mousetrap. The most useless thing in the world.
1: Well, I shouldn't say that.
0: Oh, you wouldn't.
1: No, I wouldn't. You may not be aware of it, Mr. Gildersleeve, but this country has quite a mouth problem today. Of course, they're keeping it quiet till after the election. But really, it's more serious than people know.
0: Peavy, you're kidding.
1: No, I'm not. I have a mouth problem right here in the shop.
0: Why don't you keep a cat?
1: I used to keep a cat, but I had to let him go. He kept rubbing up against the electric eye there at the door and ringing the gong. Dang thing drove me crazy. I wish I had him back, though. I'd stuff cotton in my ears.
0: Yeah, that's all right. Well, then why don't you get some traps?
1: That's it, Mr. Gildersleeve. There are no traps.
0: No traps?
1: There's no metal to mix them with.
0: By George, I never thought of that.
1: And no rat poison. The army's using all the chemicals.
0: Peavy, do you know what this means?
1: It means the mice will be all over the place.
0: No, Peavy, it means the biggest potential market for mousetraps ever conceived in the history of mankind.
1: Well, you know the old saying, build a better mousetrap.
0: That's what we'll call it, Peavy. The Better Mousetrap Company, Throckmorton P. Gildersleeve, President. Why, we'll build them by the billions. We'll have a factory in every key city in the United States. We'll have a backlog of 1 million orders. Peavy, do you realize what this will do for humanity? Do you know there are mice like this minute carrying diseases nobody ever heard of? We'll wipe out whole plagues, McGee and I. And what's more, we'll make $1 million. Give me another cigar, Peavy. And take this one out and bury it.
1: You want a better cigar, I think.
0: They're the best you've got. Give me 6. Oh, that's McGee. I always said he was a smart cookie. Leela. By George, really, you came at the right time. Sit down and have a soda. Heck, have a banana split. Have one yourself, Peavy.
1: No, thank you.
3: And not for me, Mr. Throckmorton, trying to keep my figure. But I would have a lemonade.
0: A lemonade for the lady, Peavy. With 2 straws.
3: Why, Throckmorton, I don't know whatever's come over you.
0: You better look out for me, Leela. I'm a cad again.

ladies and gentlemen, don't let all the loose talk you've heard here tonight fool you. The world of the plastic mousetrap and the deep freeze and the electronic cooker may be just around the corner, but it's not here yet. We still have a war on our hands, and one of our greatest dangers is still inflation. It will continue to be a danger until our industries are back on full-time production of all the new things we'd like to buy. And that won't be until after Nimitz and MacArthur have taken Tokyo. Now, you've got to look at it this way. If the cost of living is allowed to go up, the people who will be the hardest hit will be the wives and the families of the men in service who are living on fixed allotments and not very large ones. So let's not ask for higher wages or raise the prices of the things we have to sell till the war is won and things are back to normal. Victory is coming, but it's not here yet. If we break ranks now, we can still lose this war at home just as surely as if our men deserted at the front. They won't. Will we? Good night, ladies and gentlemen.

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0: 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Welcome to Audio Fiddle. Let's dive in. It's time. Let's dive in. It's time for the feature.
1: Good evening. This is Ava. Welcome to Audio Theater for Thursday, August 20th, 2026. This evening, on Audio Theater, I present a thriller double play from the old-time radio series, Suspense. This evening's shows are entitled, Wet Saturday, August Heat, and Night Must Fall. 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

0: 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Radio's outstanding theater of thrills bring you an hour, a full 60 minutes of suspense. Directed by Anton M. Leda and produced by Robert Montgomery. Tonight, two great suspense dramas, John Collier's Wet Saturday and W.F. Harvey's August Heat, performed by two distinguished casts of radio actors. Two complete stories joined in 1 hour of suspense.
1: This is Robert Montgomery with a forecast, a weather forecast. If you doubt my qualifications as a meteorologist, I don't blame you. I have none. But I do have more specific information than the chap in Walt Mason's poem, The Statesman. Perhaps you remember. The statesman throws his shoulders back and straightens out his tie and says, "My friends, unless it rains, the weather will be dry." Yes, I can do much better than that. Even with the same elements, rain and dry weather, I can improve on that forecast. For the next hour, I predict rain, followed by a sudden hot spell. Further, and you can check me on this, I predict that the rain will fall in the first half of the hour, and that the second half will be given over exclusively to heat. I guess you could say I predict weather in two acts. Unusual weather, too. A unique combination of Wet Saturday and August Heat. Each of these dramas is set in England. Each is complete in itself, and each is conditioned by its own weather and by its own suspense. Because these plays exemplify two classic studies in radio suspense drama, we have selected established radio stars to interpret them. Dennis Hoey as Mr. Princey in Wet Saturday, and Barry Kroger as James Clarence Withencroft in August Heat, with supporting casts of distinguished radio players. Next week, when we present the suspense version of the screen drama Night Must Fall, we shall feature a cast of motion picture actors. As Danny, I will be joined by Dame Mae Whitty in her original role of Mrs. Bramson, together with Heather Angel and Richard Ney. But now to the first half of our show and my prediction for rain. With the performance of Dennis Hoey as Mr. Princey, and with John Collier's English classic Wet Saturday, we again hope to keep you in
0: suspense.

0: Mrs. Princey, daughter Millicent, George, the son and heir, sprawled on a couch, and finally Mr. Princey, biting on a dry pipe. Their living room is dull and overstuffed. Rain beats at the windows. They are any middle-class family at home on a wet day, except for one small item. As you sit with them in the living room, you can see through the door to the sun porch a pair of man's feet, encased in black boots. They look like the feet of a curate. There is a tenseness in the room. The air is charged with excitement. But the feet are very still.
1: Don't keep staring at them. Listen to me, all of you. Don't you see? They'd hang her. That's what they'd do. They'd hang her.
2: Oh, Fred, it's too awful.
1: Awfully, it's catastrophic. A supposedly sweet, gentle, intelligent girl. Respected. Loved by the whole village doing a thing like this. Think of the publicity, the disgrace. You think I'm going to resign from the bench, the vestry, sell out, live in some foggy hotel abroad? Oh, no.
2: No, I'll kill myself. I will.
1: Don't be a fool.
3: Any more than you have been, the governor, me.
1: Be quiet. It wouldn't be so bad if it were you, George. Everybody in the village knows you're not responsible. George.
3: Yeah?
1: Get off that couch. Sit up on your spine. It might be of a little use here, if you could think.
3: Oh, but I say, Governor, this isn't my funeral.
1: Shut up. As long as I can remember, George, you've been a trial and a tribulation to me.
2: Oh, I can't stand it. I can't stand it.
1: You've got to stand it, my dear. And keep that hysterical note out of your voice. Do you hear?
2: Yes.
1: We are talking about the weather. Now, George.
3: Mm-hmm.
1: George, if he fell down the old well, say, striking his head several times, what about him, huh?
3: I really don't know, Governor. What about him?
1: Don't be an ass. I'm asking you to think. He'd have had to hit the side several times, 30 or 40 feet. And at all the correct angles. No, I'm afraid not. We'll have to go over it all again, Millicent.
2: Oh, no, Father, no, I couldn't.
1: Millicent, we must go over it all again.
2: Fred, you're torturing her.
3: Well, face facts, Major. With him lying there, still he's pretending it's a pig.
1: They might hang you, Millicent. Oh, stop that shaking. Stop it here. You must stop it. You must keep your voice quiet, Millicent. Millicent! We are talking of the weather. Now, we will proceed.
2: I can't. Not with those boots.
3: Should have thought of that, Millie. I'm not moving.
1: Sit up, George, and stop shuffling your feet. Now, Millicent, look at me. Answer me truthfully. You hear? Answer me. You were on the croquet court.
2: Yes.
1: Who knew you were in love with this wretched curate?
3: Oh, the whole village knows. They've been sniggering about at the pub for 3 years.
1: Shut up, George. Millicent, we continue. You were on the croquet court.
2: Yes.
1: You were putting the croquet set in its box.
2: Yes. It was starting to rain. I was carrying the balls and the mallets into the sun porch. The box was there.
1: You heard someone enter the garden gate and come across the yard?
2: Yes.
1: Could you see who it was?
2: Not at first. I was going into the sun porch. I threw down all the mallets, but the red one, and turned around.
1: It was Withers.
2: Yes.
1: So you called him?
2: Yes.
1: Loudly? Oh. Did you call him loudly? Could anyone have heard?
2: No, Father. I'm sure not. I didn't really call him. I just spoke his name. He saw me when I went to the door. He just waved his hand and came over.
1: How can I find out whether there was anyone about? Whether he could have been sent?
2: I'm sure not, Father. I'm quite sure.
1: Right, so you went onto the sun porch.
2: Yes, it was raining hard then.
1: What did he say?
2: He said, "Hello, Millie." An excuse is coming in the back way, but he set out to walk over to Leiston.
1: Yes?
2: And he crossing the park, he'd seen the house and suddenly thought of me. And he thought he'd just look in for a minute. He had something he wanted to tell me.
4: Go on.
2: He said he was so happy, and he wanted me to share it. He'd heard from the bishop that he was to have a vicarage, and it wasn't only that. It meant that he could marry. And he began to stutter and get all confused. And of course, I thought he meant me.
1: Don't tell me what you thought. Tell me exactly what he said and nothing else.
2: Well...
1: Oh, no, no. Stop crying. It's a luxury you can no longer afford. Tell me what happened.
2: He said no. He said it wasn't me. It's Ella Bragdon Davis. And he was sorry and all that. And then he went to go.
4: And then?
2: I went mad. Turned his back. I had the red mallet of the croquet set in my hand. I'd forgotten to drop it when he came in. I went...
1: Did you shout or scream? I mean, as you hit him.
2: No, I'm sure I didn't.
1: Did he? Come on, speak up.
2: No, Father.
1: And then?
2: I threw it down. I came straight in here. I went to look for Mother, that's all.
5: Oh, my poor friend.
1: And you're sure no one else was about?
2: No one.
5: Leave the child alone, Fred.
3: Oh, not such a child, Major. Oh, Lily, I had no idea.
1: Keep quiet, I'm thinking. You see, George, he probably told people he was going to Leiston. Certainly no one knows he came here. And he didn't decide until he crossed the park. He might have been attacked in the woods. You must consider every detail. A curate with his head battered in.
2: Don't, Father, don't.
1: A curate with his head battered in. Who would want to kill Withers?
6: Would kill Withers? Oh. Well, I would. With pleasure. How do you do, Mrs. Bindle?
2: Captain Smollett.
5: Captain Smollett?
1: Well, well.
6: Oh, sit down, pray. Mustn't get up for me, Mrs. Princey. You either, Millicent. My word. Just being neighborly on a bad day. I wanted to ask you about those dahlia bulbs, Princey.
1: Mm-hmm.
6: Took a shortcut on account of the rain and walked right in. Knew you wouldn't mind.
2: He hurt you, Father.
1: My dear, we can all have our little jokes. Don't pretend to be shocked. This way, Smollett. This chair, facing the fireplace. Sit down, Mother.
7: Just straighten the curtains on the sun porch, dear. It looks so gloomy out there. Might as well shut the rain out.
1: Yeah. We were just talking about a little theoretical parson killing, Smollett. Young people these days like thrillers.
6: Parsonicide. Justifiable parsonicide.
1: Hmm.
6: Have you heard about Ella Bragdon Davis? I shall be most properly laughed at.
1: Why? Why should you be laughed at, Smollett?
6: Oh, had a shot in that direction myself.
1: Ah.
6: Yes. She half said yes, too. Hadn't you heard? She told most people. Now it'll look as though I got turned down for a white rat in a dog collar.
1: Too bad.
6: Oh, well. Fortune of war, you know.
1: Yes, fortunes of war. Odd how it happens, isn't it? Sit down, Smollett. Mother, Millicent, console Captain Smollett with your best light conversation. George and I have something to look at outside. This rain, you know, bad, very bad. Come on, George.
3: Come on, Governor. Perhaps we need rain.
1: No, I don't think so. Just make yourself at home, Smollett. Make yourself at home.
2: A cigarette, Captain Smollett?
6: Yes, thank you. Nasty day, they're going out.
2: It's something about the old well, just off the sun porch door, you know. This terrible sudden weather seemed to have loosened some of the stones.
6: Too bad. Dash too bad. Spoils the tennis and croquet. I mean, a day like this. Doesn't it, Minnie?
8: Yes, it does.
2: She was practicing out in the croquet quite earlier. But do pull your chair near the fire, Captain. It was so damp, we thought it would be cozy to light it.
6: Oh, thank you. I'm quite comfortable.
8: I hope you don't feel too bad about Ella Bragdon Davis.
6: Well, can't always win, you know. Can't understand, though, what you women see in these bloodless clerics.
2: Oh, I always thought Mr. Withers was... is a very charming man.
6: Oh, yes, quite agree. But why should anyone want to marry him? You wouldn't want to marry him, would you, Minnie?
8: Not now. That is, I used... Oh, no, of course not.
1: Smollett,
4: Yes? Oh, Vincent. Oh, good Lord, man. You do come in on a fella sudden, eh?
1: Yes, sir. Oh, don't mind this old double-barrel shotgun. Been working on it. Smollett, may I have your attention for a minute? There's something on the sun porch I'd like to show you.
9: Yes. Yes, of course.
1: Smollett, George and I went out to see if we could shoot some rats which had been driven out of the old well by the high water. Afraid they might get into the house, you know. Now, you must listen to me very carefully. Very carefully. Or you will be shot. By accident.
9: Pensy, what's gotten into?
1: Well, you heard me ask as you came in who would kill Withers. You also heard Millicent make a comment. An unguarded comment.
9: Well, what of it?
1: Very little. Unless you were to hear that Withers had met a violent end this afternoon. And that, my dear Smollett, is what you are going to hear.
9: What? Withers? Dead?
1: Yes.
9: Well, who killed him?
1: Millicent.
9: Oh. Good Lord.
1: Yes, it's a mess. And, of course, you would have remembered and guessed.
9: Maybe. Yes. Yes, I suppose I shouldn't.
1: Therefore, you constitute a problem.
9: Yes, but why did she kill him?
1: It's one of those disgusting things, you know. Pitiable, too. She deluded herself that he was in love with her.
9: Good heavens. Minnie? Yes, of course, I see.
1: He told her about the Davis girl. Ella Bragdon Davis.
9: I understand.
1: I've no wish, as you will comprehend, that you should be proved either a lunatic or a murderess. I could hardly go on living here after that. Besides, I'm rather fond of Minnie.
9: Correct.
1: On the other hand, you know about it.
9: Yes, I see. That, makes me a problem.
1: Mm-hmm.
9: You're, wondering if I could keep my mouth shut, if I promised.
1: I'm wondering if I could believe you.
9: But, if I promised.
1: If things went smoothly, yes. But not if there was any sort of suspicion, any questioning. You would be afraid of being an accessory.
9: I don't know.
1: I do. What are we going to do?
9: Well, I can't see anything else. You'd never be fool enough to do me in. Can't get rid of two corpses, you know.
1: I regard that as a better risk than the other. Could be an accident, you know, or you and Withers could both disappear. There are possibilities in that.
9: Oh, see here, you can't...
1: I can, but there may be a way out. There is, Smollett. You gave it to me yourself.
9: I did?
1: Mm-hmm.
9: What?
1: You said you would kill Withers. You have a motive.
9: Oh, look here, I was joking.
1: Listen, Smollett. I can't trust you. You must trust me. Else I will kill you now in the next minute. I mean that. You can choose between dying and living.
9: Go on.
1: There's the old well just outside the sun's porch door. That's where I'm going to put Withers. No one outside knows he's come up here this afternoon. No one will ever look in there for him unless you tell them. Now, you must give me evidence that you have murdered Withers.
9: I murdered him. Why do you want that?
1: So that I should be dead sure that you will never open your lips on the subject.
9: I see. What evidence?
1: George, hit him in the face.
10: Sure.
7: George, don't.
1: Keep up. Listen,
10: Captain, you should be more careful. Look what your teeth did to my knuckle.
1: Again, George.
10: Okay.
7: Oh, no, I can't stand. Father, how can you?
1: Quiet.
7: Oh, no.
1: I'm sorry, Smollett, but there must be traces of a struggle between you and Withers. Then it will not be altogether safe for you to go to the police. George, get the croquet mallet. Take your handkerchief to it. There it is on the sun porch floor.
10: Captain, there's your weapon.
1: As I told you, Smollett. Now, you'll just grasp the end that mashed with his head. I shall shoot you if you don't.
4: Yes, but good Lord, you can't...
1: Or...
9: Oh, all right.
1: That's it. Now, deposit it by the side of the house, outside. Out of the rain, of course. Oh, wait, George. First, you'd better pull a few hairs out of his head and put them under the nails of Wither's right hand.
9: Oh, no, wait.
11: I'm sorry to mess up your hair cap.
1: Shut up, Smollett.
11: Now, that's all, isn't it? Now, Mr. Withers, we've picked it right up. I'll be right with you, Governor.
1: Smollett, you may turn round. Withers is just there in the sun porch. Draw back the curtain.
9: Good Lord.
1: Yes. Messy. Now, you, Smollett, you've just got to drag him through the door and dump him in the old well.
11: Just beyond the door, sir.
4: I won't touch
1: him. All right, stand aside out of range, George. Any place where I want this shot to go, only one place.
2: Oh, Father,
1: keep quiet. Keep out of this. My aim is none too sure.
4: No, wait a minute. Wait a minute. I promise.
1: That's better, Smollett. Much better. Go on now. Go ahead. You have to take him outside.
11: By the shoulders, Mother
1: Duke. Keep quiet, George. Go on, Smollett. Go on. You've seen a dead man before. Drag him. Drag him. I'll just hold the gun here to make sure everything goes all right.
7: Oh, come away from the window, dear. Don't look. Oh, your father is a very resourceful man, Millicent. I'm sure what he's doing.
2: But the captain, I can't.
7: Oh, you mustn't question your dear father.
11: I'll tell you, you're still at it.
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2: Don't you call me blubbering, George Princey.
1: Everything is perfectly safe. Remember, no one knows that Withers came here. Everyone thinks he walked over to Lyston. That's 5 miles of country to search. They'll never look in our well. Do you see how safe it is?
9: I guess so.
1: Good heavens, man, you're dripping wet. Why didn't you slip on your raincoat? Tea ready, my dear?
7: In just a minute, dear. Bridget.
1: Exactly what you need, Smollett, a cup of tea. Best thing in the world to ward off a cold. Sit down, won't you? Sit down. Don't mind getting the chair wet.
4: Thank you.
1: A cigarette? Help yourself. I stick to my pipe. Funny how you get attached to them. My wife always says...
8: Mrs. Princey, everything's hot, ma'am.
7: Oh, yes, Bridget. Put the tray in front of me. Here on the table. That's
10: it. I say, Captain, you've cut your leg.
9: I just knocked it.
7: Oh, why, how dreadful. Here, Bridget, here. Give the captain this cup.
9: No, thank you.
4: I think I'll be running along, if you don't mind.
7: Why, Captain Smollett, without any tea?
9: If you don't mind, Mrs. Princey, I could just have my raincoat.
10: Oh, I'll get it for you, Captain.
1: This is very distressing, Smollett. Very.
9: Yes, well, I'll be all right presently, I'm sure.
11: Here you are, sir. Let me help you.
9: Thank you, young man.
11: There.
1: Better go out the front way, Smollett. Walk is dry.
11: Let me hold the door for you, Captain.
1: And don't worry, old fellow. Don't worry at all.
9: No, I won't. Oh.
1: Nothing serious, I imagine. A little rest and you'll be as right as rain. By the way, Millicent, you're not looking any too well.
7: Oh, not well at all. I'm sure it was the croquet court. Being outdoors in weather like this is simply foolhardy.
10: Oh, the Major's right, Millie. You saw what happened to Captain Smollett.
7: Come along, dear. I shall give you a hot foot bath and put you to bed. A couple of days in bed and
1: get plenty of rest, Millicent, and don't worry about a thing. That's the best cure.
10: I guess I'll have a little rest too, Governor. It's a fine afternoon for a nap.
1: Indeed it is, son. Indeed it is. Well, enjoy yourselves. See you later. I'll see you all later. Hello?
12: Your number, please.
1: Would you get me the police station?
12: Police station? Right away, sir.
13: Police headquarters, Sergeant Yancey speaking.
1: Oh, hello, Sergeant. This is Princey of Abbott's Road. I believe you know me.
13: Indeed I do, Mr. Princey.
1: Sergeant, a rather horrible thing has just occurred. Quite extraordinary. Murder, in fact.
13: Murder?
1: Mm-hmm. I'm afraid it looks rather bad for, well, for a close friend of ours, unfortunately. We saw him do it. I think you'd better send someone over right away.
13: Our man should be there right about now, Mr. Princey.
1: I beg your pardon?
13: I say our man should be there now. Constable Martin has his post right below your house there. I just rang him. Seems Captain Smollett was with him.
1: Captain Smollett?
13: He reported some rather queer goings-on at your place, but I certainly didn't understand it was murder. Now, just don't touch anything, Mr. Princey, and don't worry. Don't worry at all.
1: No. I won't, Sergeant. Thank you.
11: Where are you going?
1: Right here. Oh, stop shouting.
11: We have some visitors, Governor.
1: Yes, I can see that. Well, Constable, good afternoon.
14: Mr. Princey.
1: And Smollett, I say, what a remarkable fellow you are, coming back like this. Here to reenact the crime?
9: Only the one against me, Princey. The one against the curate, I'll leave to you people.
1: Extraordinary sense of humor.
14: Mr. Princey, I just had a look at what's in your well. Not a pretty sight, that. Not pretty at all.
1: Yes, Constable. Captain Smollett was thorough, if nothing else.
14: You saw him when he did it, sir? Out in the bed?
1: Oh, quite. We were just returning from a walk. Smollett evidently had been laying for the curate, hiding out there in those bushes by the road, I imagine.
14: He was never inside this house?
1: No, never, never.
14: And you say, Captain?
9: I say that while I was inside this house, a guest of the family, I was coerced into dragging the curate's body outside and dumping it into the well.
14: Well, there we are.
9: No, not entirely, Constable. I'll just remove my raincoat. Demonstrate how damp I got my clothes when I went outside without it.
14: That's interesting, isn't it?
1: It's quite. He undoubtedly removed his coat at some point between here and your post. I might as well tell you that his weapon, a red croquet mallet, is out by the side of the house. I shouldn't be at all surprised, but you might find his fingerprints all over it.
9: All over the end of the mallet, Constable. The end that mashed Wither's head. Not the end I'd have to grasp in order to do the mashing.
11: Governor.
1: That's a decent try, Smollett, but it won't work. There must be other evidences. Constable, you undoubtedly find them when you examine the body.
9: He means my hair under Wither's fingernails. Well, sir, you know, I happen to notice something when young George there opened the door for me. If you'll look carefully, I believe you'll find a few of my precious hairs under his nails, too.
11: What are you trying to suggest?
1: Constable, this is an utter waste of time. So far as violent struggle between Smollett and Withers is concerned, Smollett's face speaks for itself quite eloquently, I believe.
9: Oh, yes, but no more eloquently than your son's knuckle. Huh? As you see, Constable, look here.
11: No.
9: A fresh abrasion. He did that on my teeth. Or, did he?
1: What?
9: I say, or did he? You know, he might have done that on Withers' teeth.
1: Yeah, I see what you mean.
11: But I didn't, Governor. He said that I...
1: Keep still, you nitwit. Let me think.
9: As a matter of fact, George, the more I think of it, the more I'm convinced it was your voice I heard. Quite
11: my
9: a vigorous
11: voice.
9: Quarrel. Something about the, curate jilting your sister.
1: Don't be ridiculous, Smollett.
9: Very well, Princey. If he didn't do it, who did?
14: That's what I'd like to know. How about it, Mr. Princey?
1: That is a sticker, all right.
9: George, my boy, It looks like you're elected.
11: Elected? What do you mean? I didn't do it. Why, I
1: know. Keep your mouth shut.
11: I won't. I'm not going to take the blame for her. Millie did it. She did it with that mallet I saw her do.
1: You could prove that?
11: Prove it? Well, yes, her fingerprints on the mallet, on the handle.
9: Why, George, don't you remember when you made me touch the mallet? Huh? When you picked it up with your handkerchief?
14: George, I'm sure you wiped that handle clean.
9: Oh, well. Yes. I could hardly expect you to remember that if you can't even remember killing the curate.
15: Governor,
14: I told you to keep still, George. I'm thinking.
15: Oh, Governor, you're not going to stand there and let him say that.
14: As long as I can remember, George, you've been a trial and a tribulation to me. You shouldn't have done it, George. You really shouldn't have done it. Now, let's all have a cup of tea. Nothing like it in weather like this.

0: So ends Wet Saturday, the first of two half-hour stories combining dramatic weather and dramatic suspense. Our thanks to Dennis Hoey for an excellent performance, and to Harold Medford, who adapted John Collier's story. True to our prediction, we will return in a moment with August Heat, a second study in suspense.
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0: The rains of Wet Saturday are gone. In their stead, a blazing sun burns down on the damp earth of the English countryside, steaming the atmosphere with a heat that's humid and smothering, like a tight outer garment, like a shroud which cannot be loosed and cast aside. Such a heat weighs upon your entire being and saps from you the last strength of hope and freedom. This is the setting for the companion piece to our first drama, Wet Saturday. This, then, is August Heat, the second of two suspense dramas complete in this hour. And now, with the performance of Barry Kroger as James Clarence Withencroft, and the reappearance of Dennis Hoey as the man, and with W.F. Harvey's August Heat, we promise a narrative well calculated to keep you in
2: suspense.

0: Fenestone Road, Clapham, August 20, 1947. I have had what I believe to be the most remarkable day in my life. And while the events are still fresh in my mind, I wish to put them down on paper as clearly as possible. Let me say at the outset that my name is James Clarence Withencroft. You must remember that in order to have the full implication of my story. James Clarence Withencroft. I'm 35 years old, in perfect health, never having known a day's illness. By profession, I'm an artist. Not a very successful one, but I earn enough money by my black and white work to satisfy my necessary wants. My only near relative, sister, died 5 years ago. So that there is no one in particular to whom I address this manuscript. Only you, who might by chance read it someday. For, because of the peculiar circumstance about which you will soon hear, I have the strong premonition that I shall never live to tell anyone about it. I breakfasted this morning at 9, at the usual time. It was no different from any other morning, and after glancing through the morning paper, I lighted my pipe, and I proceeded to let my mind wander, in the hope that I might chance upon some subject for my pencil. The room, though door and window were open, was oppressively hot, and I just made up my mind that the coolest and most comfortable place in the neighborhood would be the deep end of the public swimming bath when... I was suddenly shaken. A feeling swept over me such as I'd never experienced before. I attempted to rise to my feet. Somehow it seemed as though I'd suddenly been fastened to my chair. My hands went out in an effort to brace myself. And then, before I knew what I was doing, my pencil was in my hand and I began to draw. It was as though someone had taken my hand and was moving it across the paper, swiftly in bold strokes. And then I seemed to take over. My hand, under its own power, began to draw. So intent was I on the sketch which began to appear before me, I soon forgot the oppressive heat, the roughness of the table. Everything was forgotten. This frantic feeling. The sketch must be finished as soon as possible. I had no idea how long I worked until I heard the clock of St. Jude's in the distance. It was 4 o'clock, and I had started just after breakfast. Now, for the first time since I'd begun, I actually seemed to see what I'd been sketching. I was surprised. The final result was, I felt sure, the best thing I'd ever done. It showed a criminal in the dock immediately after the judge had pronounced sentence. The man was fat, enormously fat. The flesh hung in rolls about his chin. It creased his huge, stumpy neck. He was clean-shaven. Perhaps I should say a few days before he must have been clean-shaven. And he was almost bald. He stood there before the judge, his short, clumsy fingers clasping the rail, looking straight in front of him. The feeling that his expression conveyed was not so much one of horror as of utter, absolute collapse. There seemed nothing in the man strong enough to sustain that mountain of flesh. And then I saw that the sketch was not complete, for for the man's other hand seemed to be clutching an instrument of some kind of weapon, but had not been completed. I had made this sketch, yet I had no recollection of what I had intended the man to carry in his other hand. I took up my pencil again, and I attempted to fill in the fuzzy outline. It was useless. It was as though my fingers had suddenly turned to lead. I sat down. I felt the moisture slowly forming on my forehead. And I was conscious of the oppressive heat again. And then I knew that there would be no finishing of the sketch. At any rate, not for the moment. So, I rolled up the sketch, and without quite knowing why, I placed it in my pocket. In spite of my peculiar inspiration, I was filled with the rare sense of happiness which the knowledge of a good thing well done gives. I believe that I set out with the idea of calling upon Trenton, for I remember walking along Lytton Street and turning to the right along Gilchrist Road, at the bottom of the hill where the men were at work on the new tram lines. From there onward, I have only the vaguest recollection of where I went. Through parks, along crowded streets, always fully conscious of the awful heat that came up from the dusty asphalt pavement as an almost palpable wave. And I remember, too, the hollow sound of my footsteps as I moved along. Although walking aimlessly, I somehow knew that there was a goal, something to which I was drawn. I longed for the thunder promised by the great banks of copper-colored clouds that hung low over the western sky. I must have walked 5 or 6 miles. I've really no idea how far I walked. When a small boy roused me from my reverie.
1: What's the time, mister?
0: 7:20.
1: Thanks. Hot, isn't it?
0: Yes. When he left me, I began to take stock of my bearings. I found myself standing before a gate that led into a yard bordered by a strip of thirsty earth. There were flowers, purple stock and scarlet geranium, and great numbers of bees droned over them. I stood looking down at them a moment. And then for some reason I looked up. Over the entrance to the place, there was a board with the inscription, Charles Atkinson, Monumental Mason Worker in English and Italian Marbles. From the yard itself came a cheery whistle, the noise of hammer blows, and the cold sound of steel meeting stone. A sudden impulse made me enter, and I went in the direction of the noise. There was a man sitting with his back towards me. He was busy at work on a slab of curiously veined marble. He was not conscious of my presence as I stood there watching him for some time. Then, without turning, his hammer stopped in midair as he was about to bring it down on his chisel. He looked up, and then he held his position a moment before turning. But I knew that he was aware of my presence. And when he turned, I saw his face. It was, although I had never seen him before, it was the face of the man I'd been drawing. Yes, it was the face of the man whose sketch was in my pocket. He sat there on his low stool, huge and elephantine, the sweat pouring from his scalp, not speaking. Then he took a red silk handkerchief and he mopped his brow. Although this face that looked up at me was the same as my sketch, the expression was absolutely different. And suddenly, the puzzled expression left his face, and he smiled as if we were old friends, and He walked over and he took my hand.
2: Good day, sir.
0: Good day. I'm sorry to intrude.
2: Not at all.
0: Everything's hot and glary outside.
2: Yeah.
0: This seems there's an oasis in the wilderness.
2: No, I don't know about the oasis, but it certainly is hot. Take a seat, sir.
0: He pointed to the end of the gravestone on which he was at work, and I sat down.
2: Very hot.
0: It's a beautiful piece of stone you've got hold of there.
2: In a way it is. The surface is as fine as anything you could wish. But there's a big flaw at the back, though I don't expect you'd ever notice it.
0: I shouldn't think so.
2: Nah, I could never really make a good job of a bit of marble like this. Be all right in the summer like now. I wouldn't mind a blasted heat. But wait till the winter comes.
0: Winter?
2: Yes, there's nothing like a bit of frost to find out the weak points in stone. Gravestone, you see.
0: Oh, I see. Then what's this one for?
2: You'd hardly believe me if I was to tell you it's for exhibition. But it's the truth. Artists have exhibitions, so do grocers and butchers. Well, we as them do. All the latest little head stones, you know.
0: He went on to talk of marbles. Which sort of marble best withstood wind and rain, and which were easiest to work. Then of his garden and a new sort of carnation he'd bought. At the end of every other minute, he would drop his tools, wipe his shining head.
2: This heat's bad. A man's not responsible for what he does in this heat.
0: I said little, for I felt uneasy. There is something unnatural, uncanny in all of this. The feeling that I'd experienced it all before, exactly as I was experiencing it now. The oppressive heat, the fragrance of the purple stock in the air, the conversation about the marble, the flowers, everything as though I'd experienced it before. And yet I knew that I'd never even been in this section of the town before. I tried to persuade myself that at least I'd seen him before, that his face, unknown to me, had found a place in some out-of-the-way corner of my memory. But I knew that I was practicing little more than a plausible piece of self-deception. As I sat there quietly watching him, he looked up at me, and he said,
2: "Yeah, what do you think of that?"
0: He said it with an air of evident pride, of a job well done. I could sense that he was experiencing the same feeling I had experienced when I'd finished my sketch. Then he got up with a sigh of relief.
2: Hot. Hot, ain't it?
0: I was seated in such a position that I was unable to see his work, and for some reason I didn't move. Suddenly he began to read what he'd carved on the tombstone. He spoke deliberately and with a flat voice.
2: "In the midst of life, we are in death. Born January 18th, 1912.
0: I looked up with a start. This man had read my exact birth date.
2: He passed away very suddenly on August 20th, 1947.
0: That's today.
2: I usually use the present date on these exhibition stones.
0: Do you usually put a name on them, too?
2: Yes. Sacred to the memory of James Clarence Wivencroft.

0: I just sat there in silence. The sound of birds and crickets seemed loud in my ears as we stood there, looking at each other, saying nothing. And then he mopped his brow again.
1: Hot. Hot.
0: I was finally able to speak.
2: Where did you see that name?
1: Oh, I didn't see it anywhere. I wanted some name, and I put down the first one that came into me head.
2: It's a strange coincidence, but it happens to be mine.
1: That's your name? You're James Clarence
2: Withencroft. Yes.
1: Well. And, the dates?
2: I can only answer for the birth date. It's correct.
1: Oh. It's a rum go.
2: I made a sketch this morning. Of you.
1: Of me? What, you've never seen me before?
2: No.
1: Oh.
0: Took my sketch from my pocket, and I showed it to him. As he looked, the expression on his face altered, and it became more and more like that of the man I had drawn.
1: It was only the day before yesterday that I told Maria there was no such things as ghosts.
0: Neither of us had seen a ghost, but I knew what he meant. Then I spoke to him.
2: You probably heard my name someplace.
1: Yes. You must have seen me somewhere and forgotten it, huh?
2: Yes.
1: Yeah, were you at Clacton-on-Sea last July?
0: No. No, I've never been to Clacton in my life.
1: Oh.
0: Then we were silent for some time again. And we stood there, looking at one another, and at the two dates on the gravestone. And the birth one was right, and the other was today.
1: Come inside and have some supper.

0: His wife was a strange little woman, who was pallid with the look of those who live their lives indoors. Her husband introduced me as a friend of his who was an artist, and informed her that I was staying to supper. I spoke, making some comment that I hoped I would not be an intrusion, and she looked up at me. She said,
1: "You have a pleasing voice, Mr. Withencroft, and you're welcome in my home. I'm sorry Charles has not brought you here before."
0: Very little was said during the meal, and after the sardines and watercress had been removed, she walked over to a cupboard. She took down a thin black book, and as she handed it to me, she spoke.
1: "Would you read aloud, Mr. Withencroft?"
0: Puzzled, I looked down at the book which she'd opened and placed before me. It was a very tiny book. The Prophet, it was called, by an author unknown to me, with a strange Eastern name, Khalil Gibran. My eyes fell across the page, and suddenly I was reading aloud as she'd asked me to. Then Almitra spoke, saying, "We would ask now of death." And he said, "You would know the secret of death. But how shall you find it unless you seek it in the heart of life? The owl, whose night-bound eyes are blind unto the day, cannot unveil the mystery of light. If you would indeed behold the spirit of death, open your heart wide unto the body of life. For life and death are one, even as the river and the sea are one. In the depth of your hopes and desires lies your silent knowledge of the beyond. And like seeds dreaming beneath the snow, your heart dreams of spring. Trust the dreams, for in them is hidden the gate to eternity. Your fear of death is but the trembling of the shepherd when he stands before the king whose hand is to be laid upon him in honor. Is the shepherd not joyful beneath his trembling that he shall wear the mark of the king? Yet is he not more mindful of his trembling? For what is it to die but to stand naked in the wind and to melt into the sun? And what is it to cease breathing but to free the breath from its restless tides, that it may rise and expand and seek God unencumbered? Only when you drink from the river of silence shall you indeed sing. And when you have reached the mountaintop, then you shall begin to climb. And when the earth shall claim your limbs, then shall you truly dance."

0: When I looked up, Mr. Atkinson had gone, but his wife stood before me. And as she took the book, she spoke.
1: Oh, thank you.
0: Then I went outside, and I found Atkinson sitting on the gravestone and smoking. He looked up at me.
2: He's hot, hot. A man's not responsible for what he might do in this heat. She never asked anyone to read aloud before.
0: And then we talked about the sketch again. He looked at it.
2: The likeness is me, all right. On trial.
0: You must excuse my asking, but do you know of anything you've done for which you could be put on trial?
2: Yeah, I've done nothing. Not yet.
0: He got up, fetched a can from the porch, and he began to water the flowers.
2: Twice a day regular in the hot weather. And then the heat sometimes gets the better of the delicate ones. And ferns, good Lord, they could never stand it. Where do you live?
0: I told him my address. It would take an hour's quick walk to get back home. Then he stopped watering, and he faced me squarely.
2: It's like this. We look at the matter straight. If you go home tonight, you take your chance of accidents. A cart may run over you, and there's always banana skins and orange peels, to say nothing of falling ladders.
0: He spoke of the improbability with an intense seriousness that would have been laughable 6 hours before. But I did not laugh.
2: The best thing we can do is for you to stay here till 12 o'clock. Then it'll be tomorrow, you see? We'll go upstairs and smoke. Whew. It may be cool out inside.
0: To my surprise, I agreed. We are sitting in a long, low room beneath the eaves. Atkinson has sent his wife to bed. He himself is busy sharpening some tools and a little oil stone, smoking one of my cigars the while. And as I look at my sketch before me, I suddenly see the fuzzy outline of what the man in the picture holds in his hands. While I had not been able to sketch it before, I am able to do so now. It is a chisel. It is stained with dark liquid. The sketch is completed now. The air seems charged with thunder, and I hear it in the distance. It is ominous, but it carries the hope of rain. Perhaps this damnable heat will be broken soon, and the day will soon be over. It is close to 12. In seconds, the day will be over. I am writing this at a shaky table before the open window. The leg is cracked, and Atkinson, who seems a handyman with his tools, is going to mend it as soon as he has finished putting an edge on his chisel. There. It is 12. The day is over, and I shall be going home. But the heat is stifling. This heat is enough to send a man mad.

This is Robert Montgomery again, with thanks to Barry Kroger and Dennis Hoey for superb performances in August Heat, and to Mel Donnelly, who adopted W.F. Harvey's story. Our appreciation and our applause, too, goes to the cast of both plays who made our weather experiments so very successful. Next week, we'll turn a full hour's attention again to the English scene and to Emlyn Williams' great play, Night Must Fall. You'll meet Mrs. Bramson, Olivia Grain, and Hubert Laurie. And you'll meet Danny. Danny with the quick smile. Happy, cheerful Danny, whose appearance is as pleasant as the melody that's always with him.

0: mighty like a rose. That's Danny. Yes, that's Danny. Next week, with Dame May Whitty, Heather Angel, Richard Ney, and myself, and with Night Must Fall, we'll again hope to keep you in suspense. Good night.
1: Mr. Montgomery may currently be seen in the Universal International production, Ride the Pink Horse.

a program you won't want to miss. That's Report Card, the next production of the famed CBS documentary unit. Overcrowded schools, out-of-date equipment, and a shortage of trained teachers, all of these are contributing to a breakdown in American education. For a dramatic report, hear Report Card Wednesday, March 24th over many of these stations. 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

0: 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Our stars, Mr. Montgomery and Dame Mae Whitty, with Heather Angel, Richard Ney, and Matthew Bolton in Night Must Fall.
1: This is Robert Montgomery. I cannot introduce Night Must Fall. I have no words in prologue. So surely do I feel that the play is the thing. But I can introduce with great anticipation and pride the performance of Dame Mae Whitty as Mrs. Bramson, Heather Angel as Olivia Grain, Richard Ney as Hubert Lowry, and Matthew Bolton as Inspector Belsize. It is our particular pride that both Dame Mae Whitty and Matthew Bolton are playing the roles they created in the original stage play in London. And I will play Danny. With these performances, and with Night Must Fall, we again hope to keep you in
0: suspense.

0: It is a smallish place, a typical English country cottage, rambling and comfortable, with roses climbing upon the walls and the fences. Surrounding it on every side stands the dark bulk of the forest, the massive trees close packed, their interlacing canopies shadowing the undergrowth below. It is an out-of-the-way place, far from the nearest village, a mile or more from the nearest neighbor. A proper place for a murder, you might say. Usually, the forest quiet is undisturbed, but today, one might hear a few scattered shouts, see strange men in uncomfortable city clothes poking about through the brush, searching. And in the Bramson cottage, Dora the maid is receiving a visitor in the kitchen.
1: Oh, Danny, I'm so glad you come. I've been half off me rocker, what with that old witch in there saying all those terrible things about you and me. And the police turning the place upside down and asking all kinds of questions. And... oh, Danny!
2: Here, here, here, steady now. What's all the row? What police?
1: You mean you haven't heard? That Mrs. Chalfont, the woman from the Tall Boys, has disappeared. Nobody knows what's become of her.
2: Oh, that?
1: And there's even a man from Scotland Yard.
2: Scotland Yard? That is gratifying.
1: Gratifying?
2: Well, I mean, they're being Johnny on the spot like that. Shows we're getting our tax money's worth. Now, what's the matter with the old girl?
1: Oh, Dennis, she knows about us. And she says if you don't marry me, she'll give me the sack.

0: wouldn't you? If you'd
1: know... No, if about it. Always had the very same thing in mind myself.
0: Oh, Danny.
1: I expect she wants to talk to me. Where is it? Through there.
0: Oh, you can't go in now. She's got people with her. The Scotland Yard man.
1: I can look, can't I?
0: Well, Danny, be careful. She hears you.
1: Cat can look at a king, you know. So that's Mrs. Bramson, eh? They say she don't have half a bit tucked away.
0: Oh, she's rich and all, but try to get hold of him.
1: Who's the girl with the spectacles?
0: Oh, that's her niece, Miss Grime. Miss Olivia Grime. Poor sir.
1: And the chap with her, I suppose
0: he... Mr. Lorry. He wants to marry her, but...
1: I
0: don't think she wants to, not really.
2: Well, now, if you see anything unusual, or anybody strange wandering in the woods, our men are stationed nearby, and just let them know. Good morning, Mrs. Bramson.
1: Who's that? Just left.
0: The detective. Scotland Yard.
1: Wish I had a better look at him. Never seen anyone from Scotland Yard before.
3: Dora? Is that your young man, I guess, talking about
0: our... No, Mum. That is... Yes, Mum. Only...
3: Well, send him in here. Instantly.
0: Yes, Mum. Go on.
1: Nothing ventured. Nothing gained, as they say.
3: Well...
1: Morning, all.
3: So you're Babyface, as Dora calls you.
1: That's me. Silly name, isn't it?
3: What's your real name?
1: Dan. Just call me Dan.
3: You smoke, I see.
1: Yes. Oh, I am sorry. I always forget my manners with a cigarette when I'm in company. I am sorry.
3: You know my maid, Dora Parco, I believe.
1: Well, we have met, yes.
3: You walked out with her last August bank holiday.
1: Yes. Excuse me smiling, but It sounds funny when you put it like that, doesn't it?
3: You ought to be ashamed of yourself.
1: Oh, I am. I've thought about it a good bit since, I can tell you.
4: You work at the Tall Boys, don't you?
1: Yes, miss. 24 hours a day, miss.
5: Oh, well then perhaps you can tell us something about that female who's been murdered. Hmm? Well, can you tell us? You know there's a Mrs. Chalfont staying at the Tall Boys who went off one day.
1: Yes.
5: Well, nobody's seen her since.
1: I know.
3: What's she like?
1: But I thought you said, or somebody said, something about a murder.
5: Well, we don't know, of course, but there might have been, mightn't there?
1: Oh, yes, there might have been, yes.
5: Have you ever seen her?
1: Oh, yes, I used to take cigarettes and drinks up to her.
3: Well, what's she like?
1: What's she like? She's on the tall side. Thin ankles with one of them bracelets on one of them. Fair hair and...
3: Well... Go on.
1: Thin eyebrows, with white marks where they was pulled out to be in the fashion, you know. Her mouth, a bit thin as well, with red stuff painted round it. You can rub it off, I suppose. Her neck, rather thick, laughs a bit loud, and then it stops. She's very lively. Can't say I don't keep my eyes skinned, can you?
5: Job, I should say you do. A living portrait, if ever there was one. Now,
3: Weren't you going for a walk?
5: So I was, by Job. Well, I'll just charge off. Goodbye.
4: Goodbye, Hubert. You're very observant, young man.
1: Oh, the ladies, you know.
3: If you weren't so observant, that Dora mightn't be in the flummox she is now.
1: That's true, ma'am.
4: You don't sound very repentant.
1: Well, what's done's done's my motto, isn't it? Or you leaving, miss?
4: If you don't mind...
1: She'd be a nice bit of ice for next summer, wouldn't she?
3: You're a proper one to talk about next summer, when Dora will be... Well, what is it now?
0: Oh, Mrs. Branson, the butcher wants paying. And he says there's men ferreting at the bottom of the garden looking for that Mrs. Chalfont. And do you know about it?
3: Well, they won't ferret long. Not amongst my pampas grass. Olivia? Olivia! Oh, that girl's never there. Here, you. Come out of my garden, you. Come out. You there. You come out of my garden.
1: You're the cook, I suppose.
0: Why, I'll never know. Won't let me pay the butcher, so I won't know where she keeps her purse. But I do know, so put that in your pipe and smoke it.
1: They do say down at the Tall Boys that she's got enough inside of her purse, too.
0: Well, nobody's seen it open. If you have a peep inside, young fella, you'll go down in history, that's what you'll do. Oh, something's boiling over.
4: Auntie, did you... Oh.
1: Hello, miss.
4: Did Mrs. Bramson call me, do you know?
1: I'm sorry. I don't know your name.
4: Oh.
1: There is, not much doing around here for a girl, is there?
4: I'm not a snob. But in case you ever call here again, I'd like to point out that though I'm employed by my aunt, I'm not quite in Dora's position.
1: Oh, I hope not. Though I'll be putting it all right for Dora. I'm going to marry her, and
4: I don't believe you.
1: You don't like me, do you?
4: No.
1: Everybody else does?
4: Your eyes are set quite wide apart. Your hands are quite good. I don't really know what's wrong with you.
1: You know, I've been looking at you, too. You're lonely, aren't you? You know,
4: Sorry. It's a waste of time you're doing your stuff with me. I'm not the type. Are you playing up to Mrs. Bramson?
1: Playing up?
4: You stand a pretty poor chance there, you know.
1: What do you bet?
3: They say they've got permits to look for that silly woman. Who are they, I'd like to know? If there's anything I hate, it's these men who think they've got authority.
4: I don't think they're quite as bad as men who think they've got charm.
3: What do you mean by that?
1: Well, it's no good thinking she's got any, is it?
3: Now, young man, what about Dora?
1: Wait a minute. Are you sure you're comfortable like that?
3: Yes.
1: Don't you think, Mrs. Bramson, you ought to be facing a wee bit more to this side? There, towards the sun more now. You're looking pale, you know.
3: Pale? Did you say pale?
1: Washed out. The minute I saw you just now, I said to myself, now there is a lady that's got a lot to contend with.
3: Well, I have. Nobody knows it better than I do.
1: Oh, no, I'm sure. Oh, it must be terrible to watch everybody else striding up and down, enjoying everything, and to see everybody tasting the fruit, and... Oh, I am sorry. I shouldn't want to say that.
3: But it's true. As true as you're my witness.
1: Do you mind if I ask you what your ailments are?
3: Well, hadn't you better sit down?
1: Thank you, ma'am.
3: Well, I have the most terrible palpitations.
1: Palpitations? But the way you get about...
3: Oh?
1: Well, it's a pretty bad thing to have, you know. Do you know that 9 women out of 10 in your position to be just sitting down and giving way?
3: Would they?
1: Yes, they would. I've known people with palpitations. Somebody very close to me. They're dead now.
3: Oh.
1: My mother, as a matter of fact. I can just remember her.
3: Oh.
1: As a matter of fact...
3: Yes?
1: Oh, no, it's a daft thing.
3: Come along now, out with it.
1: Well, it's only fancy, I suppose, but you remind me a bit of her.
3: Oh, your mother? Oh.
1: Have you got a son?
3: I haven't anybody at all.
1: She had the same eyes, very wide apart as you, and the same very good hands.
3: Oh. And the same palpitations.
1: And the same palpitations. You don't mind my talking about your health, do you?
3: No.
1: You know, you ought to get used to letting other people do things for you.
3: Yes. Yes. You're a funny boy to be a page boy. I've taken a liking to you.
1: That's very kind of you, Mrs. Bramson.
4: Auntie, shall I pack these books for the post now?
1: I'll post them for you.
4: Oh.
1: With pleasure.
3: Have you got to go back?
1: Now? Well, no, not really. This is my half day.
3: Stay to lunch.
1: Well, I don't like to impose myself.
3: In the kitchen, of course.
1: Oh, I know.
3: Well, there's plenty of food. Stay to lunch.
1: Well, I don't know. All right, so long as you let me help a bit this morning. Don't you want some string for this? Where's it kept?
3: Oh, that woman knows. In the kitchen somewhere.
1: Through here?
3: Yes, that's right.
6: Then, what'd she say?
1: Sorry?
6: About us.
1: Oh, it's all right. I told her I'm going to marry you.
6: Oh, Danny.
1: Here. Now, I'm on an errand for the old girl. I want a bit of string.
6: Oh, yes. Right here in the jar. An errand for Mrs. Brent.
1: That's right. Uh-huh. This'll do.
6: Dan, she likes you.
1: And why not?
4: Here's something in the paper. A keeper in the Shepley Woods was closely questioned, but he had heard nothing beyond a woman's voice in the woods, and a man's voice probably with her.
3: Rubbish, the whole business. Dan, or whatever your name is. Are those men still rummaging in my garden?
1: They're out there poking about right enough.
3: And I must go this minute and have a look at my pampas grass. And if they've damaged it, I'll bring an action.
1: Have your package ready in half a shake now, miss.
4: Thank you. What's that you're whistling?
1: I don't know, some song I picked up. Mighty Like a Rose, I think they call it.
4: Do you know what it says here in the paper?
1: About what?
4: The murder.
1: Oh? You're sure of that now, are you?
4: It says, a keeper heard a woman's voice in the woods on the afternoon in question, and a man's voice, probably with her, singing Mighty Like a Rose.
1: Is that a fact now? Popular song, that one. Pretty, too. Pretty little fella, everybody knows. Don't know what to call me, but I'm mighty...

0: I'm sorry, is my cigarette worrying you?
1: Not at all. I like it. I can never make this horrid game come out.
0: Look, the red 9 on the black 10.
1: Don't interfere. I saw that. Now I wonder...
2: No. The other one.
1: Yes, dear, of course.
3: Why, I'm sorry. My cigarette bothering you?
1: No, dear, no. Oh, I'm sick of solitaire. I want to be read to.
3: Right away now, let's see what we have. Ah, you old-fashioned child.
1: What?
3: It's East Lynne. It's your favorite book, isn't it?
1: Oh, why, yes, dear, so it is. Go on.
3: You old-fashioned child, retorted Mrs. Vane. Why did you not put on your diamonds? I did put on my diamonds, stammered Lady Isabel. But I took them off again. What on earth for? That's the other lady speaking there.
1: Yes, dear.
3: What on earth for? I did not like to be too fine, answered Lady Isabel with a laugh.
1: Good, isn't it?
3: Oh, yes, realistic. Ah, time for your medicine.
1: Oh, Danny, you always remember.
4: Hello, everyone. Any news?
0: Hello, Hubert.
1: News? About what?
4: Why, about the... That is, the missing woman. What else?
1: All I know is those idiot policemen are still pottering about in my garden and my pampas grass is practically ruined. They haven't found anything, of course. They never will. Lot of nonsense.
4: Well, where there's life, there's hope. What?
3: Mrs. Bramson, time for your walk.
1: Oh, yes, dear. Have you got my pills?
3: Got them in my pocket.
1: And my chocolates?
3: Got them in my pocket, too. Here's your hat now, and I carry your rug on my shoulder. See you later. You good?
4: Right you are. Mind you take good care of her.
0: Hubert.
5: Yes?
0: What do you think of him?
5: Granny's white-haired boy, you mean? He's all right, I suppose. He's made quite a hit with her.
0: Yes, hasn't he?
5: And in such a short time. Something I haven't been able to manage in a year.
0: Yes. It was just 2 weeks ago today he moved in, bag and baggage. He came the afternoon after that woman disappeared.
5: By Jove, that's right.
0: Hubert.
5: Hmm?
0: Have you noticed how he acts as if he doesn't care tuppence, but all the time he's watching to see what we're thinking of him?
5: Oh, yes, I've thought of that.
0: It's his incredible vanity. They always have it.
5: Who?
0: Murderers.
5: Good heavens, Olivia. Do you mean this woman they're looking for?
0: Yes.
5: But why... Oh, it's incredible. I say...
0: Hubert, well... I'm going to look through his things. Right now, will you? Oh, while they're out.
5: I say, now, that's a bit thick, spying.
0: We may never have another chance. Please, will you help me?
5: But, well, I suppose...
0: Come on.

0: Wasn't there another one? Oh, yes. This hat box.
1: Old-fashioned, isn't it? A bit heavy, too.
0: Suppose there's something inside it.
2: It's locked. But I've got the key somewhere about if you...
1: Oh, no, no, no. We were just...
2: Could I have my wallet back, please? It's the only one I got.
1: Oh, yes, of course.
2: Thank you very much.
1: Not at all.
2: Did you see the picture of me when I was a little fella?
1: Yes, it's very jolly.
2: Did you? It was on the inside of my wallet.
0: Oh, was it?
2: Yes, but I should be keeping my money. Only any bit of money I have, I always keep on me. Safer, don't you think?
1: Yes.
2: I only keep one 10-bob note in there at this wallet for emergencies. Oh, that's funny. It's gone. Well, I expect I dropped it somewhere. What did you think of the letter?
1: Letter?
2: You got it in your hand.
1: Oh, well, I didn't.
2: It means well, does Lil, but we had a row. She would spy on me. And if there's anything I hate, it's a spy. Don't you agree?
1: Yes.
2: I'd sooner have anything than a spy. Bar a murderer, of course.
1: What? What did you say?
2: I said bar a murderer, of course.
0: Talking of murder, do you know anything about Mrs. Chalfont's whereabouts at the moment?
2: I've got nothing to go on, but I think she's been murdered.
1: Oh, you do?
2: Yes, I do.
0: Who by?
2: They say she had several chaps on a string, and there was one fella, a London chap, a bachelor, very citified, with a fair moustache.
1: What are you looking at me for?
2: Well, now, you wasn't around these parts the day she bunked, was you?
1: Yes, I was, as a matter of fact.
2: Uh-huh.
1: What in heaven's name are you getting at?
2: Well, if the shoe fits, eh?
1: I'm going out for a breath of air, Olivia.
0: I'm sorry. I really am, about going through your things.
2: Sally, you were caught at it, you mean.
0: Did you do it?
2: You know, you wouldn't be bad-looking without them glasses.
0: It doesn't interest me very much what I look like.
2: Don't you believe it.
0: You're very conceited, aren't you?
2: Yes.
0: And you're acting all the time, aren't you?
2: Acting? Acting what? Look at the way I can look you in the eyes. I'll stare you out.
0: I have a theory. It's the criminals who can look you in the eyes, and the honest people who blush and look away.
2: Oh?
0: It's a very blank look, though, isn't it?
2: Is it?
0: You are acting, aren't you?
2: Yes.
0: And what do you like when you're not acting?
2: I don't know. It's so long since I stopped.
0: But when you're alone...
2: Then I act more than ever I do.
0: Why?
2: I don't know, because I like it. Now, what do you say if I ask a question or two for a change? Just for a change. Why can't you take a bit of an interest in some other body but me?
0: I'm not interested in you. But you... You don't talk. That's bound to make people wonder.
2: I can talk a lot sometimes. A drop of drink makes a power of difference to me. You'd be surprised.
0: I wonder if I would.
2: I know you would.
0: I think I can diagnose you all right.
2: Carry on.
0: You haven't any feelings at all, but you live in a world of your own. A world of your own imagination.
2: I don't understand you so very well. Not being so very literary.
0: You follow me perfectly well.
2: Do you still think there's been a bit of dirty work?
0: I don't know what to think now. I suppose not.
2: Disappointed?
0: What on earth do you mean?
2: Disappointed?
0: Yes, I suppose I am.
2: Why?
0: Oh, I don't know. Because nothing has ever happened to me, and it's a dull day, and it's the depth of the country. I don't know. Dora, what is it?
3: They're digging in the rubbish bin.
0: Well?
3: There's something sticking out.
0: What is...
3: A hand. Somebody's hand. Oh, Miss Gray, somebody's hand.
0: They've found her.
2: Yes.
0: Where are you going?
2: To have a look.

In tonight's full hour of suspense, Mr. Robert Montgomery stars as Danny, with Dame Mae Whitty, Richard Ney, Heather Angel, and Matthew Bolton in Night Must Fall. Tonight's study in Suspense. In just a moment, we will return with Act Two of Suspense. This is CBS, the Columbia Broadcasting System.

And now, back to our Hollywood soundstage and Act Two of Night Must Fall, starring Robert Montgomery, Dame Mae Whitty, Heather Angel, Richard Ney, and featuring Matthew Bolton, in a narrative well calculated to keep you in suspense.

0: The forest around Mrs. Bramson's cottage had always been quiet and peaceful until the day they found the body. From that day on, there was no more quiet. There were policemen and questions. There were busloads of sightseers and newspaper men and photographers. Suddenly, the little rose-covered cottage was a focus of national curiosity. And the people who lived there basked in the reflected glory.
1: Danny, you are the one.
2: Back home again. I put your gloves away.
1: I feel dead.
2: And no wonder, talking to all those people, getting your picture took 15, 16 times again.
1: I hope not any more buses today. Oh, it's you, Olivia.
3: Hello, Auntie.
1: And Mr.
2: Mrs. Branson?
1: I feel dead.
2: Now, don't be a silly old woman. You look as pretty as a picture. Strawberries and cream in your face and not a day over 40. And when I've made you a nice cup of tea, you'll be 25 in the sun and 18 with your back to the light so you can think yourself lucky.
1: you caution. You'll be the death of me.
2: And now would you like a drop of in your tea? Gin, whiskey, liquor, brandy, or a nice dollop of sailor's rum?
1: Hey? Just listen to him. Now, don't you make me laugh, dear. Because, you know, there's always my heart.
2: You've lost your heart. You know you have. To the little fellow who pushes your pram. You know you have.
1: Pram! It's wicked to laugh, dear, with this thing all around us.
2: Ah, yes. I forgot.
4: Wonder if they'll ever nab him.
3: What do you mean?
4: The fellow did it. Wonder what he's doing now.
3: I wonder.
4: You know, the fact they still have no idea where this woman's head is...
2: Cut clean off. At one stroke, they say.
3: Stop it.
1: Well, no need to jump down the poor boy's throat. Merely the fact. Cut off at one stroke. Oof, horrible. I suppose you won't stay to tea, Mr.
4: No, thank you. I think I'll go off before it's dark. Goodbye, Mrs. Bramson. Goodbye, Mr.
2: Dan, just Dan.
4: Goodbye, Olivia.
3: Goodbye, Hubert. I'm sorry.
4: Can't be helped. Good night.
2: Good night.
3: I'll see you to the door.
2: Well, what's he so solemn about?
1: Olivia's decided not to marry him. Silly girl.
2: Made up her mind a bit sudden, didn't she?
1: Oh, I don't know what's got into the girl. This last week or so, she's been touchy as a cat with kittens.
2: Maybe she's lost her heart to someone, too, eh?
1: Danny. Tell me, have any more of those terrible people called reporters, police?
2: There's a definite falling off in attendance today. It's Sunday, I expect.
1: Don't talk like that, dear.
2: Sorry, Mum.
1: And don't you call me Mum.
2: Well, if I can't call you Mrs. Bramson, then I can't call you Mum. What can I call you?
1: Well, if you're very good, I might let you call me Mother.
2: Okay, Mother.
1: You are in a mood today. I want to be read to now.
2: Your servant, Mother of mine? What'll you have? Now, let's see. There's the Channings and Redcourt Farm.
1: No, I'm tired of them.
2: Well, what about the Bible?
1: The Bible?
2: Sunday, you know.
1: Oh, well, all right, dear. Makes a nice change. Not that I don't often dip into it.
2: I'm sure you do. Now, where'll I read?
1: Oh, well, at random's nice, don't you think, dear?
2: At random. Yes.
3: Auntie, the paper boy's at the back door. He says your picture's in the News of the World again.
1: Oh?
3: He says he won't leave the paper until he's been paid. Says he hasn't been paid for a month.
1: Hasn't been paid? Is he mad? Are you mad? Why don't you pay him?
3: Because you don't give me the money to do it with.
1: Well, wheel me over to that cupboard.
2: Right you are.
3: Auntie.
1: Well, what?
3: Well, don't you think... I mean, wouldn't it...
1: Danny? Why, he knows where I keep my money, don't you, dear?
2: Since you told me, of course.
1: Of course. Well, now, here's the key.
2: Aye.
1: Wait till I get it from around my neck.
2: Okay.
1: Now, help me with it.
2: Right you are, dear. There you are.
1: Well, Olivia, what are you staring at?
3: Isn't that rather a lot of money to have in the house?
1: Put not your trust in banks is my motto, and always will be.
2: And so right.
3: But there's hundreds of pounds.
1: Don't be a silly goose. Here, go and get the paper.
3: Yes, Auntie.
1: And hurry back. Now, lock the box up and put it back. There's the dear.
2: Right. What were those... sort of colored folders. Look like somebody's will or something.
1: Oh, they're bonds and stocks. Nothing you'd understand about, dear.
2: Oh?
1: Where is that girl with the paper?
3: Here you are, Auntie.
2: Thank you, miss. I'll find the place for you. There you are, no mother of mine. Oh, look, whole page, headlines and all.
1: Oh, yes. The victim's past. There's another picture of me underneath. Oh, taken at Tunbridge a year before the war, really. The bungalow of death. Fiendish murderer still at large. The enigma, the missing head. Oh, this print's too small.
2: Shall I read it to you?
1: Yes, dear, do.
2: The murderer committed the crime in the forest. He buried the body shallow in the open pit, cunningly chancing it being filled, which it was the next day, the 11th. That was the day before I come here.
1: So it was.
2: The head was severed by a skilled person, possibly a butcher. The murderer...
3: What's the matter?
1: Can you hear something?
2: I forgot it was Sunday. They're going to church in the villages. All got up in their Sunday best, with the prayer books, and the organ playing, and the windows shining. Shining on holy things, because holy things isn't afraid of the daylight.
1: And Danny, what...
2: With all the time the daylight's moving over the floor, and by the end of the sermon the air and the church is turning grey. And people isn't able to think of holy things so much no more. Only of the terrible things that's going on outside, that everybody's reading about in the papers, because they know that though it's still daylight, and everything's ordinary and quiet, today will be the same as all the other days, and come to an end, and it'll be night. I forgot it was Sunday.
1: Good gracious. What's come over you, Danny?
2: Oh, I speechify like anything when I'm roused. I used to go to Sunday school, see, and the thoughts sort of pop into my head, like as if I was reading them off a book.
1: You should have been a preacher, you should. Well, I want to lie down now.
2: Anything you say, mother of mine.
1: No, you push me about enough for one day. You might try to cheer Olivia up a bit, though. For the look of her, she needs it.
2: Only too happy to try, Mum. That is, if you'd like me to, Miss Olivia.
3: You've been drinking, haven't you?
2: You don't miss much, do you?
3: No.
2: I've had a drink, and I feel fine. You wouldn't like another dose of reading, would you?
3: I prefer talking.
2: Carry on?
3: Asking questions.
2: Carry on?
3: Are you sure you were ever a sailor? Are you sure you weren't a butcher?
2: Ah, talking's daft. Doing's the thing.
3: You can talk, too.
2: Ah, yes. Did you hear me just now? She's right, you know. I should have been a preacher. I remember when I was a kid, sitting in Sunday school, catching my mother's eye where she was sitting by the door, and she pointed to the pulpit and then to me, as if to say, that's the place for you. I never forgot that.
3: I don't believe a word of it.
2: Neither do I, but it sounds wonderful, doesn't it? I never saw my mum, and I never had a dad, and the first thing I remember is the Cardiff docks, and you're the first woman I ever told that to. So you can compliment yourself. Or the drink. I think it's the drink.
3: You do live in your imagination, don't you?
2: Yes. It's the only way to bear with the awful things you have to do.
3: What awful things?
2: Well, you... I haven't had as much to drink as all that.
3: You haven't a very high opinion of women, have you?
2: Women don't have to drink. Be drunk to talk. You don't talk that much, though. Fair play. You're a dark horse, you are. You know, this isn't the life for you. What is there to it? Tell me that.
3: What is there to it?
2: Yes.
3: Getting up at 7. Having breakfast with a vixenish old woman and spending the rest of the day with her in a dreary house in the middle of a wood. Going to bed at 11. I'm plain. I haven't got any money. I'm shy. And I haven't got any friends.
2: Don't you like the old lady?
3: I could kill her.
2: Oh, no, you couldn't. Not many people have it in them to kill people. Oh, no.
3: And what was your life at the Tallboys?
2: My life? Well, the day didn't start so good. With a lot of stuck-up boots to clean, and a lot of silly high heels all along the passage waiting for a polish. Orders, orders, orders. Go here, do this, do that. Open the door for me, get a move on. Waiter, my tea stone cold. I'm not a waiter. I'm a millionaire, and everybody's under me. And just when I think I got a bit of peace, there's somebody locking the bedroom door, won't let me out. Talk, talk, talk. Won't fork out with no more money. At me, at me, at me. Calls me everything, lies on the floor and screams, and nothing keeps that mouth shut, only... leaning out of the window, and the leaves is off the trees. Oh, Lord,
5: I wish I could hear a bit of music. And I do, inside of myself. And I have a drop of drink, and everything's fine. And when it's the night...
3: Go on.
5: I'm too fly floor for you, aren't I? You'd like to know, wouldn't you? Why would you like to know? Why do you lie awake nights?
3: Don't. I'm frightened of
5: you. Why?
3: How do you know I lie awake at night? Shall I tell you why? Because you're awake yourself. You can't sleep, can you? You can't sleep. There's one thing that keeps you awake, isn't there? One thing you've pushed into the back of your mind, and you can't do any more about it, and you never will. And you know what it is? It's a little thing. A box. Only a box, but it's rather heavy.
5: It's the only thing that keeps me awake, mind you. The only thing. But I don't know what to do. You see, nothing worries me. Nothing in the world. Only I don't like a pair of eyes staring at me with no look in them. I don't know what to do. I don't know what to do.
3: Dan. Oh, Danny. Don't. There's someone at the door.
5: It's all right. Anybody's there, I'll deal with them. I'll manage him myself. You watch.
6: Oh, hello, Dan. How's things?
5: Not so bad, Mr. Inspector.
6: Good afternoon, Miss Graham.
3: How do you do? If you'll excuse me, I...
6: Of course. Oh, you're bearing up, eh, Dan?
5: Yes, sir, bearing up, you know.
6: We haven't scared you all out of the house yet, I see.
5: Oh, no fear, sir.
6: No more news for me, I suppose.
5: No, sir.
6: Ah, too bad, too bad. You might have sat down?
5: Please do, sir. Would you like to see Mrs. Bramson, sir?
6: Oh, plenty of time for that. How's she bearing up?
5: Well, it's been a bit of a shock for her. Them finding the remains of the lady at the bottom of the garden, you know.
6: Why didn't you sleep in your bed on the night of the 10th?
5: What did you say?
6: Why didn't you sleep in your bed on the night of the murder?
5: I did.
6: Oh, no, you didn't.
5: Yes, I did. Oh, for except about half an hour, that's right. I couldn't sleep for a toffee, and I went up on the fire escape, and I...
6: Oh, what time was that?
5: Oh, about... you know how it is when you wake up in the middle of the night, you don't know what time it is.
6: Mm-hmm. Why didn't you tell us you were on intimate terms with the deceased woman?
5: Intimate terms?
6: Now, come along, old chap. She was seen by two of the maids talking to you in the shrubbery. Well?
5: Oh, sir, it's been on my conscience ever since.
6: So you were, eh?
5: Oh, no, sir, not that. I avoided her ever after the day she stopped me, sir. When they asked me about her, I got frightened to tell about her stopping me. But now you know about it, sir. It's a weight off my mind you wouldn't believe. As a matter of fact, sir, it was the disgust like of nearly getting mixed up with her that was keeping me awake at nights.
6: I see. You're a bit of a milksop, aren't you?
5: Am I, sir?
6: Yes. Well, that'll be all for today. I'll let you off just this once.
5: I'm that relieved, sir.
6: But don't... Oh, there's just one thing. If you don't mind, I'll have a quick look through your luggage. Just a matter of form.
5: Oh, yes.
6: Well, where do you hang out?
5: Right in there, sir. First door facing.
6: First door facing.
5: You can't miss it.
6: I'll find it.
5: It's open, I think. You can't miss it. You can't miss it. You can't miss it. You can't miss it.
6: This hat box is locked. Have you got the key?
5: It isn't mine.
6: Not yours?
5: No.
6: Whose is it, then?
5: I don't know. It isn't mine.
3: Oh, I'm sorry. I thought... Why, Inspector, what are you doing with my box?
6: Your box?
3: Yes. It's got all my letters in it.
6: But I found it...
3: Oh, Dan's room used to be the box room.
6: Oh, I see.
3: I'll keep it in my wardrobe. It'll be safer there. If you'll give it to me, please.
6: Of course.
3: Thank you.
6: I'm very sorry, miss. I'm afraid I've offended her.
5: She'll be all right, sir.
6: Well, young fellow, I must be off. You might tell the old lady I popped in, will you? Tell her I hope she's better.
5: Thank you, sir. Good day, sir.
6: Good day.
5: Good day, sir.
6: Good day.

0: welcome back to the land of the living.
1: Oh, Daddy, we thought the murderer had got you. Whatever come over you?
2: I don't know. I felt sick, I think.
0: Waiting hand and foot on Madam Crocodile. Enough to wear King Kong out. Here, have a sip of this.
2: Thank you.
0: Is that bitter?
2: Yes. It clears the brain no end. Fainting indeed is the proper girl's trick. I'm ashamed of myself. Where's Miss Olivia?
0: Gone somewhere for the night.
2: Gone? For the night?
0: Said she was frightened. Just a good excuse to get away from the old dragon, if you ask me.
2: Did she say why she was frightened?
1: Not her. Not Miss High and Mighty. I've got my own ideas about where she was going. Let Mr. Hubert...
0: Oh, never you mind about her and Mr. Hubert. Maybe the poor thing was frightened. She tried to get the old lady to leave with her, didn't she?
1: Well,
0: not that she'd ever budge.
1: Oh, we've got to get on if we're to get through the woods before it's too dark.
0: Well, come along then.
3: I'd come with you, only I'm going the other direction. Paley Hill way.
0: You going out?
1: Huh?
3: Yes, I feel a bit funny.
0: But you can't leave her here by herself.
1: Oh, no, she'll scream the place down.
3: I asked her a while back and she didn't seem to mind. You know what she is. She's to do me good, won't hear me staying. It's no good arguing with her.
1: No good arguing with her, don't I know it?
0: You have a nice long walk while you get the chance. You wait on her too much. Well, you better draw the curtains. Whew, ain't it dark out? You got the torch, Dora?
1: Okay, honey.
0: Good night, Dan. Pity you aren't coming our way.
3: See you in the morning. Good night.
1: Okay. Toodaloo.
3: Good night.

0: Good night here, good night there. Anyone who sings the night before Judgment Day. What's the matter with... talking to myself. Wish people wouldn't walk out of rooms and leave me high and dry. Don't like it. Where's my chocolates? That girl's been at them again. What's that? Oh, Lord. Danny? Danny? Oh, it must have been an owl. Oh, thank heaven. Danny? What's that boy doing in the kitchen? Danny? I've got the jitters, Danny! All gone. They've left me here alone. Oh, Lord, help a poor old woman. Danny. Danny, where are you? Danny. Danny, I'm going to be murdered. Danny. Danny. Danny. Danny. Danny, there's something outside. What's that? Danny. Danny. Danny, where are you? Where are you? Danny. Danny. Danny, there. Oh, Lord, help me. Help me. Help me, oh, Lord. Forgive us our trespasses as we forgive. Danny! Oh!
1: It's all right. It's all right. It's only Danny. It's only Danny.
0: Oh, Danny, Danny, I'll never forgive you. Never. Oh, my God.
1: Here, have a drop of this now. Have a drop of this.
0: No, I can't take it.
1: Here, have a drop of it now. Come on. Come on. That's better. There. I am sorry, really. You see, they wanted me to see them to the main path past the rubbish heap in case they was frightened. Now, that's better, isn't it? That's
0: I don't know yet. Give me some more.
1: There. Yeah.
0: Oh, Danny. Danny, dear. Oh, all alone I was. Just an old woman calling for help.
1: I know.
0: And no answer.
1: No.
0: Oh.
1: Okay, come on. That's better now.
0: Oh, Danny. Oh, Danny. Tears of relief when I saw your face.
1: I'll bet you wasn't half glad, huh?
0: You're the only one that understands me, Danny. That's what you are.
1: That's right.
0: Oh, Danny, dear.
1: Yeah, now quiet.
0: That
1: now.
0: Day.
1: Quiet.
0: You said to me about me reminding you of your mother.
1: Yes.
0: That was a beautiful thought.
1: Ah, yes.
0: When you think you're just an ignorant boy, it's startling.
1: That's right.
0: I'll never forget it. No, not as long as ever I live.
1: Poor Mum.
0: I want a chocolate now.
1: Right you are. Now, a nice one with a soft center, the kind you like. Here's one straight away. Now, shut your eyes. Open your mouth.
0: Oh, Danny. You're the only one.
1: Aye.
0: Oh, strong hands you have. You are a pet. My little chubby face. My little baby face. My Danny. Am I in a draft? I've got to take care of myself, haven't I?
1: Oh, you have.
0: I want to be read to now.
1: Okay. What'll you have? The old East Lynne?
0: No. No, I don't feel like anything sentimental tonight.
1: What do you have, then?
0: Well, I think I'd like the Bible. You were going to read from it this morning.
1: It's right here now.
0: It's Sunday. Yes. Isn't that nice? All the aches and pains quiet for once. Pretty peaceful.
1: Blessed is the man that walketh not in the counsel of the ungodly, nor standeth not in the way of sinners, nor sitteth in the seat of the scornful.
0: You read so nicely, Danny.
1: Very kind of you, my lady. But his delight is in the law of the Lord, and in his law doth he meditate day and night.
0: Shh!
1: What?
0: What's that?
1: You hear something?
0: Yes, a sort of thumping noise. Why, Danny, it's you.
1: Me?
0: It's your heart beating.
1: Oh.
0: Well, are you all right, dear?
1: Fine. I've been running along the path, see? I've been out of training, I suppose. When I was at sea, I never missed a day running around the decks, of course.
0: Of course.
1: I remember those mornings on some sea, very misty place it is, with the sun like breathing silver where he's coming up across the water, and only me about, and nothing else. And the sun, just me and the sun.
0: There's no sun now, dear. It's night.
1: It's night now. The ungodly are not so, but are like the chaff which the wind driveth away.
0: I think I'll go to bye-byes and have the rest tomorrow, shall we? Help me, dear, help me. You know what I am.
1: Yes, wait a minute. Wait a minute, I've only got two more verses.
0: Oh, hurry up, dear. I don't want to wake up in the morning with a nasty cold.
1: Therefore the ungodly shall not stand in the way of judgment, nor sinners in the congregation of the righteous. For the Lord knoweth the way of the righteous, but the way of the ungodly shall perish. That's the end.
0: Is it? Oh, well, it's been a long day.
1: Are you quite comfortable?
0: Bit achy. Glad to go to bed. Hope that woman's put my bottle in. Bet she hasn't.
1: You sure you're comfortable? Wouldn't you like this cushion back of your head?
0: No, dear. Just wheel me.
1: I think you'd be more comfortable with the cushion. Hey, pretty little fella. Everybody knows. Don't know what to call me.
0: What a funny look on your face, dear. Smiling like that. You look so kind. So kind. What are you going to do with that cushion? Danny.

0: Now you'll be put to some proper use. Kerosene, kerosene, kerosene, kerosene. We'll have a proper bonfire. What was that? In the sunroom? Where? No, no, she's dead. Get hold of yourself, Dan. There's somebody there. Behind the curtains. We'll see. We'll see. Ah. It's you.
1: I've never seen a dead body before. I climbed through the window. Nearly fell over it. Like a sack of potatoes or something. I thought it was at first. That's murder. But it's so ordinary. I came back expecting... I don't know. And here I find you, smoking a cigarette. You might have been tidying up the room for the night. It's so ordinary. Why don't you say something?
0: I thought you was going to spend the night in town.
1: I was.
0: Why'd you come back?
1: To find you out. You've kept me guessing for a fortnight, guessing hard. I very nearly knew all the time, but not quite. And now I do know.
0: Why are you so keen on finding me out?
1: In the same way any sane, decent-minded human being would want to have you arrested for the monster that you are.
0: Why did you come back?
1: I told you.
0: Ha! She didn't keep any money anywhere else, did she?
1: I've read a lot about evil. I never expected to come across it in real life.
0: You shouldn't read so much. I never got through a book yet. But I'll read you, all right. You haven't had a drop to drink, and yet you feel as if you had. You never knew there was such a secret part inside of you.
1: I hate you. I hate you.
0: You feel as light as air, same as I feel sometimes. Why? This is my big chance. You're the one I can tell about myself. I'm sick of hearing how clever everybody else is. I want to tell them how clever I am for a change. Money I'm going to have and people doing what they're told and me telling them what to do it. There was a woman at the Tall Boys, wasn't there? She wouldn't be told, would she? She never knew it was me she was dealing with. Me? As I made her think, she was a chronically invalid, this old girl who's been treating me like a son. She's been more used to me tonight than she's been to any other body in her whole life. Stupid. That's what people are. Stupid. You said just now, murder's ordinary. Well, it isn't ordinary at all, see. And I'm not an ordinary chap. There's one big difference between me and the other fellows that try this game. I'll never be found out. Because I don't care that. The world's got to be here from me. That's me. You wait. But you can't wait, can you?
1: What do you mean?
0: Well, when I say I'll never be found out, what I mean is, no living soul will ever be able to tell any other living soul about me. Can you think of anybody who can go tomorrow and tell the police the fire at Forest Corner wasn't an accident at all?
1: I can.
0: No, you can't.
1: Why can't I?
0: Well, I'm up against a very serious problem, I am. But the answer to it is simple as pie to a fellow like me. Simple as pie. She isn't going to be the only one found tomorrow in the fire at Forest Corner. Aren't you frightened? You ought to be. Don't you think I'll do it?
1: I know you will. I just can't realize it.
0: You know, when I told you all about myself just now, I made up my mind then about you. That's what I am, see. I make up my mind to do a thing, and I do it. What's that light in there?
1: What light?
0: There's somebody in this room holding a flashlight.
1: It can't be in this room. It must be a light in the wood.
0: Well, it can't be. Look, there, the window.
1: Somebody's watching the bungalow.
0: Nobody's watching. I'm the one that watches. They got no call to watch me. I'll go out and tell them that and all. I'm the one who watches! Look, behind them trees. Hundreds of eyes back of each tree. Thousands of eyes. The whole world's on my track. What's that? What's that noise? Like a big wall falling over into the sea.
1: They mustn't come in.
0: You're looking at me as if you've never seen me before.
1: I never have. Nobody has. You've stopped acting at last. You're real. Frightened. Like a child. I mustn't come in.
2: Everything's slipping away. From underneath our feet. Can't you feel it? Starting slow and then hundreds of miles an hour. I'm going backwards. And there's a wind in my ears, a terrible blowing wind. Everything's going past me like telegraph poles. All the things I've ever seen, faster and faster, backwards to the day I was born. I can see it coming the day I was born. I'm going to die.
1: It's all right. You won't die. I'll tell them I made you do it. I'll tell lies. I'll tell...
3: Good evening. I'm sorry to pop back like this. Well, everything looks all right here.
4: I tell you, we did hear her. Plain as plain. And we've gone near a quarter of a mile.
5: Plain as plain?
4: You made my blood run cold. Danny, she screamed. Danny, where are you?
3: Well, we'll soon find out. Now then... Oh, hello, Dan.
0: Hello, sir.
3: Second time today, eh?
0: That's right, sir.
3: How's the old lady?
0: Oh, not so bad, thanks, Inspector. She's gone to bed. She says she didn't want to be disturbed.
3: Smell of kerosene.
0: Well, you know what she's like, Inspector. Very nervy these days.
3: I'll just take a look in the bedroom, if you don't mind.
0: I no sooner got around the corner than she screamed for me. Danny, Danny, Danny, she screamed. Danny, she calls me. That's a pet name for Dan, that is.
3: She's not there. I'll take a look in the sunroom.
0: I told her so then. I said, it's dangerous. That's what it is. Having so much kerosene in the house. That kerosene. She shouldn't have had so much kerosene in the house.
3: Well, now, Miss Crane, what are you doing here, may I ask?
1: Inspector, I'm concerned.
0: It's all right. I'm the fella. Anything I'm concerned in, I run all by myself. If there's going to be any questions on a public platform to answer, I'm going to do it by myself, or not at all. I'll manage myself all right.
3: I get you. You're like a bit of limelight, eh?
0: Well...
3: Well, let's have a look at your hands, old boy, will you?
0: Sure.
2: Handcuffs! Handcuffs! Handcuffs! Handcuffs! Handcuffs!
3: That's better. You'd better come along quietly.
5: Look at him. What's he doing?
1: He's... looking at himself in the mirror.
0: This is the real thing, my boy. Acting. That's what she said, wasn't it? She was right, you know. I've been playing up to you, haven't I? I showed you a trick or two, didn't I? But this is the real thing.
3: Come along now.
0: Just come in. Do you have a cigarette?
3: Sure.
0: You know, it's a funny thing. I want something now I've never wanted before in my whole life. A long walk. All by myself. Contrary, isn't it?
3: You coming?
0: But they'll get their money's worth at the trial. I'll hang in the end. They'll get their money's worth at the trial. You wait. You just wait and see.

This is Robert Montgomery again, with very grateful thanks to you, Dame May Whitty, Heather Angel, Richard Ney, and Matthew Bolton, for your superb performances in Night Must Fall. We all count your appearances here a distinct compliment. It was, of course, a great personal thrill to join you for tonight's play. Good night and thank you.

Mr. Montgomery may soon be seen in the Universal International production, The Saxon Charm. Dame Maywitty's current picture is Columbia's Sign of the Ram. Heather Angel may soon be seen in Universal International's The Saxon Charm. Richard Ney's next picture is Joan of Lorraine. Night Must Fall by Emmeline Williams was adapted from the stage play by Robert L. Richards, was directed by Anton M. Leder, and produced by Robert Montgomery. Lud Gluskin is our musical director and conductor, and Lucian Morawack composes the original.

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0: 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This evening's shows were entitled Wet Saturday, August Heat, and Night Must Fall. 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

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Now, The Mysterious Traveler takes us on another journey into the realm of the strange and terrifying momentarily. 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
1: This is The Mysterious Traveler, inviting you to join me on another journey into the realm of the strange and the terrifying. I hope you will enjoy the trip, that it will thrill you a little and chill you a little. So settle back, get a good grip on your nerves, and be comfortable, if you can. Our story tonight begins in a huge white mansion overlooking the Hudson River, some 50 miles above New York City. In a large, comfortable room, David Phillips, a slender, nervous man in his early 30s, is seated at a desk typing.
2: Dear Julia, a year has passed since we last saw each other, and I'm writing this letter with a hope that you will understand all that I'm about to reveal, and understanding will forgive me. I'm a writer, darling, and yet I find it difficult to put into words the

0: horrible events of the past year. As they flash through my mind, I can feel the quickening of my pulse, and the hatred within me surges up as overwhelmingly as... But I mustn't think of that. It's much more important that you understand what has happened. It all began the day I was in my study, writing a script for the Dangerous Adventure radio show.
1: Darling, it's for you.
0: Who is it?
1: It's Basil King.
0: Basil King?
1: Dave, wait a minute. I want to talk to you.
0: But, honey, Basil King, I can't keep him waiting.
1: Yes, you can.
0: Well, we'll talk fast.
1: King's looking for a writer for his radio show, isn't he?
0: Yeah, Sig Rodman just quit.
1: Quit? You mean he had a nervous breakdown? And so has every other writer who's ever worked for Basil King. Dave, I don't want you to write for him.
0: But, Julie, his show pays $600 a week. We could pay off all our debts with that kind of dough.
1: Darling, be sensible. No amount of money is worth the punishment you'll have to take from him.
0: Now, look, we'll talk about this later. He's on the phone.
1: Tell him no.
0: Shh, he'll hear you. Hello?
2: Mr. Phillips, this is Basil King speaking.
0: Oh, yes, Mr. King.
2: Several people have spoken very highly of you as a radio writer, and at the moment I'm in need of one for my show, Brad Barker, Private Eye. Would you care to discuss the matter?
0: I'd like to, very much.
2: Are you free for luncheon tomorrow?
0: Yes, I am.
2: Shall we say 1 o'clock at the Algonquin?
0: All right, Mr. King.
2: Just ask for my table. Good day, Mr. Phillips.
0: Good day. Now, honey, don't look at me that way.
1: Dave, I just don't understand you. It doesn't make sense wanting to write for him. Everyone who's ever worked for Basil King detests him. He's the most hated man in radio.
0: Be reasonable, Julie. $600 a week is a lot of dough. If I can't get along with King, I'll quit. Now, what more can you ask? Next day, as the head waiter led me through the crowded dining room, I could see Basil King seated at a table in a far corner of the room. King was a tall, slender, gray-haired man in his late 40s. He had a cold, impassive face, and his movements were stiff and precise. It suddenly occurred to me that he bore an amazing resemblance to Clifton Webb, the Hollywood star. As I reached King's table, he stood up.
3: How do you do, Mr. Phillips? I'm Basil King. Have a seat, won't you?
0: Thank you.
3: I suggest we talk first and order luncheon later.
0: All right, Mr. King.
3: Now, Mr. Phillips, to begin with, I'm a man who believes in frankness. I dare say this frankness of mine has led to my making a large number of enemies and has given me the reputation of being an extremely difficult person to get along with. No doubt you've heard quite a few stories about me.
0: Yes, I have.
3: Believe me, they're highly exaggerated. Great talents, such as myself, have always been misunderstood. The petty minds in this world, not understanding men of genius, are forever seeking to destroy us.
0: I see.
3: I wonder if you do, Mr. Phillips. I wonder if you do. I ask very little of my writers, merely a modicum of intelligence and the ability to accept constructive criticism.
0: That sounds reasonable enough.
3: Yes, one would think so, and yet I haven't been able to find a writer who understands me.
0: I'm sure you will sooner or later.
3: Perhaps, but to date it's been very discouraging. However, we mustn't dwell on the past. Now, Mr. Phillips, you come highly recommended, and I trust that ours shall be a happy and profitable relationship.
0: I hope so.
3: By the way, you aren't troubled by ulcers, are you?
0: Why, no.
3: Good. For some unfathomable reason, all the writers I've had in the past seem to have been afflicted with ulcers. I can't stand people who are always taking pills and subsisting on bland diets. Tell me, are you familiar with my show, Brad Barker, Private Eye?
0: Oh, yes. I've heard it quite often.
3: Good. Then you're undoubtedly aware that there are two things I insist upon in my shows. Clever plots and gimmicks that work. Bear that in mind, Mr. Phillips. Clever plots and gimmicks that work.
0: I understand.
3: It's on those two rules that I have single-handedly built the most popular detective show on the air. You have only to look at the Hooper rating of Brad Barker, Private Eye, to substantiate what I'm saying.
0: Yes, I know. You've got a terrific rating.
3: 18.6. Needless to add, my sponsor, the Zestful Chewing Gum Company, has increased its sales tremendously. Now, Mr. Phillips, I'm prepared to pay $600 a week for the writing of Brad Barker. Is that satisfactory?
0: Yes, that sounds fair enough.
3: When may I expect your first script?
0: Well, let's see. Today is Wednesday. What about Monday morning?
3: That's satisfactory. Monday morning it is. Now, shall we order luncheon?
0: An hour later, Basil King and I separated in front of the Algonquin. I went home and started work on the script, determined to turn out a show that would make King sit up and take notice. After 4 days and nights of intensive writing, I completed the script. Monday morning, I went downtown to Basil King's luxurious office and turned the script over to him. As I sat by his desk, watching him read it, It was hard to tell what he thought of it. His face was cold and impassive as he turned page after page. At last, he finished reading it and looked up.
3: It won't do, Mr. Phillips.
0: It won't do? Well, why not?
3: First of all, you haven't caught the spirit of Brad Barker in your dialogue. But more important, the plot is weak and your murder gimmick won't work.
0: Well, I don't see why it won't. Would you mind explaining?
3: In this script, you have the victim, what's his name?
0: Charles Riker.
3: Yes, you have this fellow Charles Riker, whose life has been threatened, barricade himself in a small cabin. All doors and windows are locked from the inside, and in addition, he's armed to the teeth and has a watchdog with him.
0: That's right.
3: 2 days after this fellow Riker has barricaded himself, Brad Barker breaks into the cabin to find him dead. Dead of poison.
0: Yes.
3: Your gimmick is that the murderer, unable to get at Riker, has tapped the water pipe which ran from the spring to the cabin and poisoned the water.
0: Yes, well, what's wrong with that?
3: My dear fellow, don't you think that when Riker drew a glass of water in the cabin, he'd have tasted the poison in the water?
0: But I planted in the script that the poison was tasteless.
3: Oh, you did. Well, nevertheless, it won't work.
0: Oh, why not?
3: It just doesn't ring true. I don't feel it.
0: Why not?
3: I wish you'd stop asking why not. It's obvious that I don't like your gimmick, and if I don't like it, 15 million radio listeners won't like it. If our relationship is to continue, you must learn to accept constructive criticism. After all, my dear fellow, you have merely to look at the rating of the show to realize that I am never wrong. Furthermore, I should like to point out that at no time...
1: Is that you, Dave?
0: Yes, Julie.
1: How did King like your script? He didn't like it.
0: That's putting it mildly.
1: Oh, but that was a good script. One of the best you've ever done.
0: That's what I thought. But Mr. King didn't.
1: No wonder all his writers have nervous breakdowns. That man doesn't know what he wants.
0: Well, I'll give it one more try.
1: You mean you're still going to try to write for him?
0: Now, honey, there's no use in giving up so soon. Maybe once I get to know King's likes and dislikes, it won't be so tough to write for him.
1: Dave, I've never interfered before, but this is too much. I want you to call that egomaniac King up and tell him you're through.
0: Julie, I can't. I told King that I'd turn in another script by Thursday.
1: Oh, Dave.
0: I promise you that if he doesn't like the second script, I'll give up. Now, that's fair enough, isn't it?
4: For the next 3 days and nights, I sweated over a new script. As I worked out the plot and gimmick, I tried to anticipate Basil King's every possible objection. Early Thursday morning, I went downtown to King's office and turned the script over to him. As he sat reading it, I began thinking of what I would say to him if he turned the show down. I would tell him quite firmly that it was obvious I wasn't the man to write the Brad Barker show. At last, King finished reading the script and looked up.
3: The plot, Mr. Phillips, isn't exactly new, and the dialogue needs rewriting here and there, but on the whole, it will do.
0: You mean you like it?
3: I wouldn't go so far as to say that I like it. Rather, let us say that it's acceptable. I trust, Mr. Phillips, that with time, your scripts will improve. Good day.
4: I left Basil King's office that morning convinced that I would succeed where other writers had failed. I felt it would be just a question of time until I learned the workings of King's mind. But then I discovered, as so many of my predecessors had, that Basil King's likes and dislikes were not constant from day to day. What he told you on Thursday didn't hold true on Friday. Weeks went by, and for every show that King accepted, he'd reject two. He would criticize every script from beginning to end, tearing it to bits relentlessly and coldly. Any questioning of his criticism would lead to his redoubling his attack. 1 week slipped into another, and with each passing week, my hatred for Basil King grew. Life became a nightmare of deadlines, of writing endlessly with one eye constantly on the clock.
1: Darling, you just can't go on this way. You've got to quit.
0: Julie, we've been over this a dozen times already. We need the $600 a week to pay off our debts.
1: What good is that money if you have a nervous breakdown? Look at yourself. You've lost 15 pounds in these past weeks, and you're smoking 5 packs of cigarettes a day.
0: Please, Julie, I've had all I can take today. Now, let's not talk about it anymore.
1: You're not kidding me, Dave. The money is only part of it. It's your pride that won't let you quit.
0: My pride?
1: Yes. You can't stand the thought of quitting like the others did. You've got to prove that you're better than they are.
0: That's enough.
1: Well, it's the truth, isn't it? It's only your pig-headed pride that makes you go on when anyone with sense would quit.
0: I said that's enough.
1: Dave, we can't go on like this.
0: What do you mean?
1: I'm not going to stand around and watch you have a breakdown. You'll have to choose between Basil King and myself.
0: Now, look, Julie, you're upset. You don't know what you're saying.
1: I know perfectly well what I'm saying. I'm asking you to choose between Basil King and myself.
0: Stop trying to intimidate me. I told you before I'm not quitting, and I meant it.
1: All right, Dave. If that's the way you want it, I'm leaving.
0: Well, go ahead. No one's stopping you. Basil King may be able to make you quit, but not me. You call it pride? Okay. But I won't let a louse like him beat me. Somehow I'll get the better of him. You wait and see.
1: Goodbye, Dave.
4: I was so emotionally worn out the night you left me, Julie. I could scarce comprehend my loss at the time. There seemed to be only two people in the world. Basil King and myself. As I traveled back and forth day after day between my typewriter and King's office, my hatred for him increased 100-fold. Feeling my hatred for him, King redoubled his sadistic attack, sensing that I was determined not to quit. The weeks slipped by, and the nightmare continued. King insisted that I come to all rehearsals of the show so that the cast, as he put it, might see the culprit who wrote the script. It was at a rehearsal that I first met Mr. Pearson, president of the Zestful Chewing Gum Company. He was sitting in the control room, watching with great respect as Basil King rehearsed the cast.
5: No, no, no. My dear Miss Hunter, I assumed when I hired you that you were a radio actress. If I'm wrong, please enlighten me.
6: What did I do that was wrong, Mr. King?
5: I don't feel it. I just don't feel it. Try it again.
6: Rocky, you've got to give me a chance to explain. It wasn't my fault. Honest, it wasn't, Rocky.
5: Cut, cut. Miss Hunter, you sound too young. I want you to age the role 1 year. Mind you, just 1 year.
6: Yes, Mr. King. Rocky, you've got to give me a chance to explain. It wasn't my fault. Honest, it wasn't. Rocky, don't!
5: Cut! Well, if that's the best you can give me, it will have to do. And Mr. Cooney, if you can't do better, I'll have to get another sound man. Take 15 minutes.
7: It's dreadful, Mr. King, the incompetence you have to put up with.
8: Yes, Mr. Pearson, it often amazes me that I've been as successful as I have.
5: Oh, speaking of incompetence, Mr. Pearson, I'd like you to meet the present writer of the show, Mr. Phillips.
7: How do you do, Mr. Phillips?
0: Glad to meet you, sir.
8: I have great hopes, Mr. Pearson, of making a radio writer out of Phillips.
7: Well, I'm sure if anyone can do it, you're that person, Mr. King.
2: Pardon me, Mr. King. Would you like to hear the commercial now?
8: Very well, Caruso. Go ahead.
2: Yes, ladies and gentlemen, July 8th is the big day. 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
5: I don't feel it, Caruso. I want more emphasis. I want you to be so compelling that people will rush to their drugstores and place orders for this new gum.
7: Exactly. Yes, exactly.
5: Rehearse it a few more times, and I'll go over it with you later.
2: Yes, Mr. King.
7: Well, I guess I'll be getting back to the office, Mr. King. Most kind of you to allow me to watch your rehearsal.
8: That's quite all right, Mr. Pearson.
7: It was a pleasure meeting you, Mr. Phillips. I assume that you'll be at the factory for next week's broadcast.
0: The factory?
8: Yes, Phillips. We're doing the broadcast in the factory next week.
7: Yes, it's the company's 25th anniversary. You've no idea how our employees are looking forward to your broadcast. Yes, indeed. Well, good day, gentlemen.
8: Goodbye, Bye. Mr. Pearson. Mr. Phillips, I have here the script you turned in for next week's show. It won't do.
0: Why not?
8: There are so many things wrong with the script that it's hard to know where to begin. Let's start with your murder gimmick. You have the victim, I believe his name is Roger Roden.
0: Yes, that's right.
8: Yes, you have this fellow Roden picking up an envelope, licking the flap and sealing the envelope. A minute later, he drops dead. Your gimmick is potassium cyanide powder has been mixed into the glue of the envelope flap.
0: Yes, and when Roden licked the flap, his tongue absorbed the poison.
8: It just won't stand up.
0: Why not?
8: For the simple reason that Roden's tongue wouldn't absorb enough potassium cyanide to kill him.
0: Oh, but it would. Potassium cyanide is a very potent poison. Just a few grains will kill a man.
8: Possibly, but I'm not convinced. And if you can't convince me, you won't convince our 16 million listeners. It just won't do.
0: It will work. I tell you, it will work.
8: I'm sorry, Mr. Phillips, but I don't agree. How soon can you have another script for me?
4: It was at that moment I knew I was going to murder Basil King. Perhaps all along it had been there, buried in my subconscious. For the first time in weeks, my hands stopped trembling. and I was able to think clearly of all that had happened. I had allowed Basil King, a man who was a psychopathic case, to drag me down to his own level. And what was worse, I had lost Julie. My stupid pride had driven the one person I loved away from me. Basil King would pay for that. And all the anguish he'd caused so many people. I thought of King's rejection of my potassium cyanide gimmick. And suddenly it came to me how ironic it would be if his death were brought about by potassium cyanide. Yes, the great man dying by a gimmick which he declared wouldn't work. Of course, I couldn't use the envelope flap, but there were other ways. And I would think of one. Well, that night, a plan began to form in my mind. A plan which was completed a week later as I was being shown through the Zestful Chewing Gum factory by Mr. Morris, the superintendent of the factory. I had no idea the factory was so large, Mr. Morris. We seem to have walked miles.
9: I'm afraid you radio riders just aren't used to walking. Probably ride in taxi cabs all the time.
4: I guess you're right. Oh, what's this place?
9: This is the shipping room.
4: Oh.
9: That about completes the tour. I reckon you've seen just about everything.
4: Say, all these boxes have Pepsi-Gum marked on the side of them.
9: That's right.
4: You're getting ready to distribute it all over the country?
9: Yeah, we're going to start shipping next week.
4: You know, I've heard so many announcements on the show about Pepsi-Gum that I'm curious. What's it taste like?
9: Well, it's hard to say. It has sort of a sharp flavor.
4: Sounds good. Do you have any around? I'd like to taste it.
9: Well, I'd like to give you some, Mr. Phillips, but the old man, I mean, Mr. Pearson, he's given out strict orders not to give any of it out. Reckon he's trying to keep it from the public till the last minute.
4: Oh. But employees have tasted it, haven't they?
9: Oh, sure.
4: Well, Mr. Morris, you're looking at an employee right now. I do write radio shows for the company.
9: Yeah, I guess you are an employee after all. I reckon I can give you a pack of Pepsi-Gum.
4: There you are. Thanks. An attractive-looking pack of gum.
9: Yeah, you got to catch the customer's eye if you want to sell gum. Well, what do you say if we go back to the auditorium?
4: Fine. I've seen the whole factory, and I've got a pack of the new Pepsi gum. What more could I ask for? A few minutes later, I left Mr. Morris in the auditorium, where the great Basil King was rehearsing the cast for the show. I walked across the street to the inn where we were staying and went up to my room. There, I took the pack of Pepsi gum from my pocket and withdrew one of the five sticks of gum. I very carefully removed the wrapper, and taking a dampened handkerchief, I wiped the candy powder off the stick of gum. It took but another minute to evenly sprinkle potassium cyanide powder over the wet stick of gum. In a very short time, the gum dried, and it was impossible to tell that the fine, powdery coating on it was a coating of death. I rewrapped the stick of gum and carefully inserted it in the center of the pack. When I arrived at the auditorium 10 minutes before airtime, the great man was relaxing in the control room. With him were Mr. Pearson and Bill, the broadcast engineer.
7: Oh, there you are, Mr. Phillips. I was afraid you were going to miss the broadcast.
10: Mr. Phillips may not be a good writer, but he is a punctual one, Mr. Pearson.
7: Mr. King, you're a great one for banter. You have a ready wit.
10: Thank you, Mr. Pearson.
7: Look at that auditorium. Completely packed. I've never seen our employees so enthusiastic, and it's all due to you, Mr. King. I hope you'll say a few words to them after the broadcast.
10: Why, I should be delighted to.
4: Can you spare a minute, Mr. King?
10: What is it?
4: Do you remember that script I turned in a week ago with the potassium cyanide gimmick?
10: You mean where the victim licked the envelope flap and was poisoned? Yes, I remember that deplorable script. What about it?
4: Well, I was wondering, what if we were to switch the potassium cyanide to something else? Instead of the envelope, perhaps the cyanide might be sprinkled on a piece of candy or something like that.
10: No, no, no. It would never work. I don't feel it.
4: You really don't think it would, huh?
10: Certainly not. Really, Mr. Phillips, you're showing less and less imagination from week to week.
4: Well, I just thought I'd mention it.
7: Hey, Mr. Phillips, that pack of gum you have, isn't that the new Pepsi gum?
4: Yes, Mr. Pearson, that's right.
7: But I gave strict orders that it wasn't to be given out. How did you get it?
10: Yes, how did you get it?
4: I found this pack in the shipping room. I hope you don't mind my having taken it.
7: Well, no. After all, we are just one big family.
4: You see, Mr. Pearson, I've heard so much about the new Pepsi gum that I was curious to find out what it tasted like.
7: Well, what did you think of it?
4: Well, I haven't tried it yet. But I guess this is as good a time as ever. Have a piece?
7: Don't mind if I do. Thank you.
4: What about you, Mr. King?
10: No, thank you.
4: You mean you aren't even curious to know what Mr. Pearson's new gum tastes like?
7: Please, Mr. King, I'm very eager to know what you think of the flavor. I have great respect for your opinion.
11: Very well, Mr. Pearson.
0: Here you are, Mr. King.
11: Thank you.
0: I understand it has a sharp flavor, Mr. Pearson.
7: Yes, but delightfully so. That's delicious. I have a feeling that Pepsi-Gum is going to be a tremendous success. Go ahead, Mr. King. Put it in your mouth. I'm anxious to have your opinion.
11: Yes. Yes. Oh, certainly has a sharp taste.
7: Oh, not that sharp. Keep chewing it. 1 minute to airtime, Mr. King.
11: Thank you.
0: I watched the great man, Basil King, chewing a stick of Pepsi-Gum. I knew that he found the flavor a bit sharp. And if Mr. Pearson hadn't been watching him, he would have spat it out. Yes, Mr. King didn't like the flavor, but with the sponsor looking on, he had to continue chewing. I watched the minute hand sweep around the clock. In 30 seconds, we would be on the air, and according to my calculations, Mr. King would keel over 15 seconds after we were on the air.
11: Stand by.
7: I'll give you the go-ahead, Mr. King.
11: Very well.
7: Coming up. Go ahead.

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1: My dear fellow, the monitor is too high. That's it, take it down. You engineers just don't know.
2: Oh! My heart!
3: Brad Mr. Barker, King, what's wrong?
2: My heart,
3: Quick, catch him.
4: I've got him, Miss Pearson. You'd better get a doctor. It looks like a heart attack.
3: Yes, I'll get one immediately.
4: Bill, turn down the monitor. Just do the best you can.
5: Okay, Dave, you take care of him, and I'll take care of the show.
2: Yeah, breathe.
4: King, can you hear me?
2: Yes, get a doctor.
4: Do you remember the potassium cyanide gimmick?
2: Potassium cyanide?
4: Yes. I just want you to know you're wrong. It does work. That's why you're dying.
2: What?
4: That stick of gum I gave you. It was covered with potassium cyanide powder.
2: No, no. Get it off.
4: A doctor can't help you. You're going to die.
2: No, no.
0: Grant Barker, Private Eye.
4: Poor Mr. King. You just forgot one thing. Murder is my business.

0: Julie, darling, that was a year ago, and I've never ceased to regret your leaving me. I'm writing this in the hope that you will find it in your heart to forgive me. I admit that it was my stupid pride that wouldn't allow me to acknowledge defeat at Basil King's hands. But he's gone now, Julie. And if you could only see your way clear to start all over.
1: Hi. Hello, Mr. Phillips. Remember me? John Pearson?
0: Mr. Pearson?
1: Yes. You remember Mr. Morris, my factory superintendent?
2: Hello.
1: We happened to be driving past and thought it'd be a nice gesture to drop in and find out how you were getting along.
0: Please, I've got to finish this letter to my wife, Julia. I've got to finish it.
2: It doesn't seem to be getting any better, does he, Mr. Pearson?
1: No, he doesn't. Look at all these letters scattered around. Must be at least 100. All addressed to his wife.
2: What a pity, huh?
1: Yes, I'll never forget that day that Basil King died of a heart attack. I came back to the control room to find poor Mr. Phillips crying hysterically over the body. He never has gotten over the shock of Basil King's death. What a wonderful friendship that was.

This is the Mysterious Traveler. Did you enjoy our little trip? It's too bad about Dave Phillips, isn't it? His mind snapped in his hour of triumph. 16 weeks of life with Basil King proved to be just too much for him, mentally. As Basil King used to say, being a radio writer calls for a weak mind. However, it does seem that Dave Phillips did get in the last word. For Basil King died of a gimmick he claimed would never work. And the police, oddly enough, never did suspect it was murder. Now, I recall another case in which a young man awoke to find himself dead, and he decided... you have to get off here. I'm sorry. I'm sure we'll meet again. I take this same train every week at this same time.

You have just heard The Mysterious Traveler, a series of dramas of the strange and terrifying. All characters in tonight's story were fictitious, and any resemblance to the names of actual persons was purely coincidental. In tonight's cast were Maurice Tarplin, Eric Dressler, John Sylvester, Shirley Blank, and Richard Coogan. Original music was played by Paul Taubman. Sound was by George Cooney, broadcast engineer Walter Payne. Mysterious Traveler is written, produced, and directed by Robert A. Arthur

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0: Another strange and suspenseful tale of the mysterious traveler. This program has come to you from our New York studios. Another program of tense and dramatic action will follow in just a minute. Stay tuned to the station for Official Detective. Carl Caruso speaking. 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

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Written, produced, and directed by Robert A. Arthur and David Kogan, starring tonight two of radio's foremost personalities, Carl Weber and Inga Adams, in an original radio drama titled Queen of the Cats.

0: This is the mysterious traveler, inviting you to join me on another journey into the realm of the strange and the terrifying. I hope you will enjoy the trip, that it will thrill you a little and chill you a little. So settle back, get a good grip on your nerves, and be comfortable, if you can, as we prepare to meet the Queen of the Cats. Our story begins late one night in a large New England town. Jane Elliott, an attractive girl in her early 20s, hurries down a quiet and darkened residential street. Finally, she stops before a large colonial house with a nameplate on the door, Dr. George Richards. She hesitates a moment, then rushes up the few steps to the door. Yes?
1: Dr. Richards, my name is Jane Elliott. I'm sorry to wake you up at such a late hour, but I'm desperate.
2: That's quite all right, Miss Elliott. Please come in.
1: Thank you.
2: Now, what seems to be the trouble, Miss Elliott? You're pale and trembling.
1: No, I'm not ill, Doctor. It's Chris. Chris Arnold, my fiancé. Doctor, you've got to help him. You've got to, or something terrible will happen. I know it will.
2: I'll do everything I can, Miss Elliott. Now, please tell me what's wrong.
1: Well, I don't know what's wrong. All I know is that Chris is frightened. He's in deadly fear of something.
2: I see. Where is your fiancé now?
1: At his home, Brookfield Manor. Doctor, I know it's late, but won't you come with me and see Chris? He needs help desperately.
2: Please, Miss Elliott, you mustn't cry. Of course I'll come with you, and I'll do what I can.
1: If you'll follow me, Doctor, Chris's room is this way.
2: All right. Oh, tell me, Miss Elliott, aren't there any servants in this huge house?
1: No, Doctor. Chris dismissed them all 2 months ago. Except for a cook who's here during the day. He lives alone. Here we are, Doctor.
3: Who is it?
1: Chris, it's Jane.
3: Just a minute. Jane, I've asked you before not to... Who's he?
1: Darling, this is Dr. Richards. Doctor, this is my fiancé, Chris Arnold.
2: How do you do, Mr. Arnold?
3: Why the devil did you bring him? I don't need a doctor.
1: Please, darling, I couldn't stand to see you.
2: Forgive me, Mr. Arnold, but it's obvious to the most untrained eye. You do need a doctor.
1: Chris, please tell the doctor what you're afraid of.
3: I'm not afraid of anything.
2: I'm afraid that's not true. Your eyes are twitching. And you keep glancing around the room nervously.
3: Mind your own business.
2: People who are ill are my business. I want to help you. But I can't unless you tell me what you're afraid of.
1: Darling, please tell him. Please, you can't go on this way.
3: Yes, you're right. I can't go on this way.
2: Believe me, Mr. Arnold, you'll feel much better once you've talked your fears out. Now, suppose you start from the beginning and tell me everything.
3: All right, Doctor. I suppose it all began 2 years ago at a party Jane and I were invited.
1: Oh, Chris, isn't this a wonderful party?
3: The only thing wonderful about it is you.
1: Chris, don't. People are watching.
3: A fine thing when a man can't kiss his best girl in public.
1: At Miss Tyndall's school, we were taught a young lady never kisses a man in public.
3: Miss Tyndall is setting romance back 50 years. Who are you looking for?
1: Rana Farouk, my roommate at Miss Tyndall's.
3: Oh, she's the Egyptian girl you were telling me about.
1: Yes, I want you to meet her. Only, you better not fall in love with her, as every other man does.
3: Sounds as though she's a second Cleopatra.
1: Oh, there she is, Chris. Come on.
3: So that's Rana. No wonder men can't resist her.
1: Chris, your mouth is open. Rana!
4: Hello, Jane. I've missed you.
1: Rana, this is Chris Arnold. Chris, Rana Farouk.
4: Hello, Chris. I would have recognized you any place from the picture Jane had of you on her dresser at Miss Tyndall's.
3: Hello, Rana.
1: Oh, look, there's Miss Tyndall waving at me. Excuse me, won't you?
4: Of course, Jane.
1: I'll be back in a minute.
4: You know, Chris, at Miss Tyndall's, the first thing I would see in the morning when I got up, and the last thing before I went to bed, was your picture. And I always knew that someday we should meet. And now we have. Why are you staring at me like that? Aren't you going to say anything?
3: I prefer just to look. Even now, Doctor, 2 years after our first meeting, I find it difficult to describe how beautiful Rana was. She had lustrous black hair that came down to her shoulders, and green eyes that bewitched you. When she walked, she was so lithe and graceful that every eye in the room followed her. I was captivated the moment I saw her.
2: I see. Well, what happened after that first meeting?
3: Rana also seemed attracted to me. After that night, we saw each other constantly. Nothing seemed to matter to me when I wasn't with her. It made me indescribably happy to learn she felt the same way. So, just a month after we'd met, we were married.
2: Please go on, Mr. Arnold.
3: In the months that followed, I began to see Rana not as the image I had been infatuated with, but as she really was. Vain, selfish, and intensely possessive. She couldn't bear to have me out of her sight. And if I was, when I returned, there would be questions, countless questions. I began to dread seeing her. And then there were the cats.
2: The cat?
3: Yes, yes, she had an insane passion for them.
1: When Rana and I were at school together, Doctor, she always had a few cats around. She said she couldn't live without them.
3: The house was always full of cats. She'd sit for hours stroking them, whispering to them, until I thought I'd go mad. Life became a nightmare for me. A nightmare full of cats. And Rana asking questions, endless questions, as to where I'd been and whom I'd seen. Finally, one day I realized I couldn't go on living with her any longer, that our marriage had been a mistake. I decided to tell her so that very evening. May I come in, Rana?
4: Of course, dear. Good evening, Chris. Darling, why didn't you tell me that you'd had lunch with Mary Walker when I called you at the office this afternoon?
3: How did you know I had lunch with her?
4: A friend told me.
3: Friend? Who was it?
4: Oh, what is it, Beauty? What are you trying to say?
3: Rana, put that cat down and answer me. Who was the friend that told you I had lunch with Mary Walker?
4: You've never met her, darling.
3: How is it that you always seem to know what I've been doing, who I've been seeing? It's as though you have people spying on me.
4: Chris, what a thing to say. Now, please hurry and change, or we'll be late for the Hopkins party.
3: There's something strange about the way you always know what I've been doing. Sometimes I suspect...
1: Chris, look out! You stepped on Sabina's tail.
3: I'm sorry, but I didn't see her.
1: I've asked you before to be more careful.
4: Poor Sabina. Are you all right now, my beauty?
3: If there weren't so many cats underfoot, I wouldn't have stepped on her. Why must you keep them around?
4: Because I love cats. They're beautiful, sacred. Thousands of years ago, my ancestors worshipped cats.
3: When you speak like that, you almost look like a cat.
4: And why not? Is there anything in the world more beautiful than a cat? You see? They agree.
3: Rana, I can't go on like this anymore.
4: My darling, what do you mean?
3: Our marriage was a mistake. I want a divorce.
4: Chris, you can't be serious.
3: Oh, I am, Rana. Dead serious.
4: I love you, Chris. And I won't give you up. You are mine, darling. And you'll always be. Nothing shall ever separate us.
2: Would you care for a cocktail, sir?
0: No, thank you.
1: Well, even if you won't have one, Mr. Arnold, I will.
3: Jane, it's good to see you again. Just let me look at you.
1: It's good to see you too, Chris.
3: You're as lovely as ever, Jane.
1: Chris, you're not looking well at all. You all right?
3: I am now. Jane, can't we go someplace and talk? What about the terrace?
1: All right, Chris.
3: Here, this door opens onto it.
1: How is Rana?
3: Oh, she's fine. Jane, I've made such a mess out of everything. I was a fool to mistake infatuation for love. Jane, can you ever forgive me for the way I behaved toward you?
1: There's nothing to forgive, Chris. I must be going now.
4: Well, Jane, what? This is a surprise.
3: Rana.
4: Really, Jane, the way you've avoided calling on us, I have suspect you're still in love with Chris.
3: Rana, you have no right...
1: Please, Chris. I'm afraid I'll have to be leaving. It's getting quite late. Good night.
3: Good night, Jane.
4: I hope I didn't interrupt anything by coming out here so unexpectedly, Chris.
3: Yes, Rana, you did. I was about to tell Jane that I love her and that I always will.
4: I suppose that's why you asked me for a divorce. You've been secretly seeing her.
3: Secretly seeing her? Is it possible for me to see anyone or do anything secretly without you knowing about it?
4: No, you're right. It isn't possible. I know everything you do. So I would forget Jane if I were you.
3: Rana, how could you possibly want me, knowing how I feel about Jane? You've got to give me a divorce.
4: I'll never give you a divorce.
1: Never, do you hear? You're mine, and you always will be.
3: I can still see her, Doctor, as she stood there hissing at me. Chris, you're mine, and you always will be. Suddenly, I realized that she looked like a cat. An angry cat. Her green eyes, cold and murderous. Her long nails digging into my arms. Her body tense. For a moment, I thought she was going to scratch my eyes out. After that night, I hardly spoke to Rana. I treated her as a stranger.
4: Darling, you're behaving very childishly, refusing to talk to me. It's been a month now.
3: Why are you slowing down?
4: I want to talk to you, Chris, and I can't talk to you while I'm driving.
3: There's no point in your stopping. We have nothing to say to each other.
4: Oh, but we do, darling. Chris, we could be so happy together if you wanted to. You know how much I love you. I'd do anything to make you happy.